0: two tickets for Jean. Certainly, sir.
1: Bon voyage, gentlemen. We're only too delighted to give up our seats, eh, Stefan?
2: Only too delighted, Stefan. They will be boarding here as very special guests.
3: Come on, Captain. There were two last-minute cancellations to Shod. We've got a plane to catch.
4: So what's new?
5: I think I swore I'd never do this again.
6: Oh.

0: Well, we've made it a shot. What's next?
1: Cuthbert's umbrella out of my mouth before I develop a permanent grin.
2: I'm not sure, Captain, but I can tell you I'm relieved. I thought the airport police might have been warned about our arrival.
0: Oh, ye of little faith.
3: Stop!
2: What's that you were saying, Captain?
3: You, Captain Haddock.
0: Yes.
3: You, Vincent.
2: Yes.
3: You, Doggy. You come with me, please. My officer won't talk to you.
4: Gentlemen, we of the High Command are assembled today to hear about a remarkable discovery. After protracted research, Vulturian scientists have succeeded in perfecting a weapon that will make H-bombs and ballistic missiles as obsolete as pikes and muskets. The day is not far off, gentlemen, when this weapon will make the people of Vulturia and their glorious leader, ruler Kervitas...
5: Come on!
4: Masters of the world! Follow me, gentlemen, into the chamber!
6: Captain, this is a great privilege for us. We in Vulturia salute you. Hear that glorious interplanetary flight. Hi!
0: Pleasure.
6: And you too, mein Herr Tintin. The ancient traditions of Vulturian hospitality demand that we ensure your absolute comfort and safety.
2: We're overwhelmed.
6: Two interpreters will therefore accompany you during your stay here. They will take you wherever you may wish to go, and at whatever time. These gentlemen, Chronic and Clumsy.
7: This is a happy day.
8: To be exact. Happy birthday.
1: Golly, Vulturia's answer to the Thompson twins.
6: Are entirely at your service. They will take you to the Hotel Tznor, where rooms are booked for you. I wish you a pleasant stay.
0: Bless you.
4: Now, gentlemen of the High Command, I invite you to give your undivided attention to this screen. Here you see on this screen, challenging the world with these gigantic skyscrapers, is a great transatlantic city, capital of the enemies of Kervitas.
5: Amen! Kervitas!
4: Come on! Comrades, at our command, this city is doomed. In a few seconds, it will be reduced to nothing more than rubble. Hooray!
2: Well, we're prisoners all right, Snowy. And make no mistake about it. And if my feelings are correct, then we haven't got much time.
1: Well, at least I can put this umbrella down.
2: This might be the Hotel Snore's answer to a suite at the Hilton, but it doesn't make any difference. It's a gilded cage. What now?
1: Oh, personally, I think it makes a big difference. I'm going to have a dip in the jacuzzi.
2: Hello, Tintin speaking.
9: Blasting barnacles, I say that at the first opportunity we ditch those two coleoptera.
2: Oh, you're referring to those two butterflies you caught by the lake in Geneva.
9: What?
2: They aren't coleoptera, Captain. They're a lepidoptera.
9: Blasting barnacles, are you seasick, man?
2: Oh, don't worry about the butterflies, Captain.
9: What?
2: Let's talk about the simply wonderful hospitality of this exquisite country. Above all, their friendliness, which is entirely, friendly.
9: Yes, but look here, I...
2: Right, I'll just leave you to untangle your tongue, Captain. But don't forget, we go down to dinner in an hour.
4: Gentlemen, your enthusiasm is not misplaced. Now, one push of this button, and... You see those tall buildings swaying on their foundations. They're cracking, disintegrating, toppling and crumbling to dust. A once proud city, the heart of the evil empire, so long pitted against the glorious Kervitas.
5: Come on, Kervitas!
4: Wiped out from the face of the earth. Come on, Kervitas!
2: How can I make the captain understand that our telephone is bound to be tapped?
1: Call him back and tell him.
2: Snowy, tonight at dinner, the captain and I...

0: to have to deal with our hosts, chronic and clumsy.
1: We must keep calm, gentlemen. And above all, we must be patient. The great city which you saw disintegrating before your eyes was, for the time being, no more than this model of glass and china. Have faith, gentlemen. This miniature city was destroyed from a distance by the machine you see here. It is an ultrasonic instrument. Up to now, it is only effective against glass and china. But in the near future, we shall be able to destroy at long range bricks and steel. Our glory is at hand, gentlemen. And when our strikes, then the enemies of Borduria and our great ruler, Kurvitash.
2: Am I?
1: Now, where am I? What? Oh, yes. Our enemies will be stricken with terror before our annihilating power!
3: I say, they are having quite a party at table 7.
4: That's the first bottle they brought us for me.
5: Blistering barnacles, gentlemen. Drink up. We have another bottle to get through.
6: I'm no fool. You want to make us tight, huh? To find out where is Professor Calculus is.
7: Don't worry about Calculus, Chronic. He'll have to shift for himself.
6: Yeah. That's right. It's the Colonel Schwantz. He's the only one who knows.
5: Let's forget silly old Calculus. Yes, it's time for bed.
7: Good idea, Captain. Don't you think so, Chronic?
6: Absolutely. We'll escort you to your rooms immediately.
7: All set, Captain.
5: Sober as a judge, unfortunately.
8: The most impressive speech, Colonel. Most impressive.
1: Indeed, Major, talk of annihilating power has quite bit my appetite. Would you like a crab stick? They are delicious.
9: Colonel Sponge, sir. Yes. You are wanted on telephone.
10: Thank you. Excuse me, Major.
1: Hello, Colonel Spawn speaking. Oh, it's you, Leslo. What? They've escaped? They lock Chronic and Clumsy in the laundry cupboard? Fire them at once. Our guests were last seen heading for the opera? Good. I'll arrange a full security inspection. We'll smoke them out. While I'm about it, I'll go and hear the Castafiore. Have I? Well, well. A night at the opera, indeed.
5: Dog, I'm jumping out of the frying pan into the fire. It was worse than a strangled foghorn.
7: You're right.
5: Yes.
7: Oh, look, Captain, it's hopeless. The exits are stiff with policemen. They're obviously onto us. Let's try to slip out through the stage door.
5: Right.
7: Right, we've made it backstage.
11: I'm seriously thinking of donating Cuthbert's umbrella to the props department.
5: Surely nothing can get in our way now.
12: Why, look who's here! It is Dean!
5: Come to me, quick, let's give ourselves up!
12: Hello, my dear young friend. You have come to congratulate me with this fisherman, Mr.
5: Haddock. Haddock.
12: Charmant, I am sure. Now come into my dressing room.
5: Must we?
12: Yes, yes. I cannot leave my admirers in the passage. Now come along in.
7: Oh, she hasn't noticed me.
12: And you too, my little Snoopy.
5: Cheek.
12: Such a success, was it not? One of the greatest triumphs of my career. What applause. Especially for the jewel song. They were in ecstasies, were they not, Mr. Paddock?
5: Haddock, madam.
12: Oh, they will not leave me alone for a moment. Oh, the joy. Oh, well. Come in.
13: Signore, it's Colonel Sponge. He wishes to pay his respects.
5: Something bottles.
12: But of course, show him in, girl. Poor Irma, such a delicate flower.
7: Just a minute, Signore. The Colonel... Oh, listen, I'll explain everything later, but at all costs, he mustn't find us in here.
12: Dio... My poor alarm in trouble. What shall we do?
11: Sing. That'll keep him away.
12: Irma?
13: Yes?
12: My poor petal. Keep the gentleman one moment, please. Now, what shall we do? Quick. In my wardrobe, my little ones. Right. Behind this curtain.
7: We owe you, Castafiore.
12: There. Show the canaline, my Irma.
10: am I?
12: Oh, bless you, Colonel. Irma, get a tissue for the man.
1: I am deeply honored to find myself in the company of the celebrated diva, the voice that warms the living. Oh,
5: the dead more like.
12: My Colonel, you make the madam blush.
5: I didn't think that was possible.
4: Shh, Captain.
12: Take the colonel's hat and coat, Irma, dear.
13: Signora.
1: Thank you.
2: Breathe from now on.
11: Right, fine. Madam, I have a reason to believe you. Colonel. Hurry! Hurry!
12: Oh, bless you. Another tissue, Irma.
11: Sir, my apologies. We've ordered to search the upper house from top to bottom for two foreigners by the power of Kervitash. Hurry! Hurry!
12: Dio, there must be a bug.
1: Is that so, you fool? I suppose you think you'll find them in here, you dunderheaded nitwit.
11: No, sir.
1: About turn before I explode.
11: What?
1: Am I?
12: Oh, dear, I recommend you all to take the hot lemon and the army and an early night.
1: Out!
12: Oh, such a command, Colonel, such a force. You make me feel like a delicate flower.
5: That must be a first.
1: Please excuse these numbskulls, ma'am. They're hunting for two spies.
12: Enemies of the great Kervitash?
1: Am I?
12: Oh, bless you. Spies? Do tell me more, Colonel. I simply adore spy stories.
5: Spies? A perfect lie.
2: Captain, this could be very interesting.
1: Well, I shouldn't, but...
12: Come, you handsome brute. Tell me.
1: Well, it's this way. Our Secret Service have managed to invite to Bordeaux a foreign professor, originator of a sensational discovery. A secret weapon that, once perfected, will give us world supremacy.
12: Oh, my...
1: Am I? Excuse me.
12: Carry on, Colonel.
1: However, the perfecting of it depends very much on the professor. And up till now, the foreign dog...
12: Excuse me. I have not eaten.
1: Of course, madam. Up till now, the foreign dog...
2: No.
1: ...has refused to give us detailed drawings of his plans. His reason? He doesn't want his invention used for warlike purposes, I ask you.
12: These professories.
1: Currently, he is imprisoned in the impregnable fortress of Bachin, and by the whiskers of Kervitash...
12: Am I?
1: Bless you. Am I? He'll stay there till he decides to surrender his plans.
12: I am sure, faced with a man such as yourself, he will no doubt submit in the end.
1: For his own sake, he should. And should he come to his senses and to show that I am indeed a reasonable man, I have a signed order for his release in my coat pocket, even as we now speak.
2: His coat pocket, eh?
1: Tomorrow, he will have to choose. Either he gives up his plans and is released, or... he'll never be heard of again.
12: But why, Colonel? Supposing he gives up his plans and you release him, what happens when he returns home to reveal all?
1: I've foreseen that. If he sets the professor free, it will be in the presence of the International Red Cross. He'll have to declare in front of them that he came to Bordeaux of his own free will to offer us his plans. I have passes for these two representatives in my coat pocket also.
2: That's so, Colonel.
12: Dio, how clever, how brillante, how imaginative. I am sure Kervitash...
1: Am I?
12: Gesundheit would be most proud of you.
1: No more than he would be proud to know a woman as beautiful as you.
12: Beautiful? Am I?
1: Am I? Oh, I am gossiping, and time passes. If I may dare to presume, my wife is giving a small party for some friends tonight, and it would give me great pleasure if you would agree to come just as you are and sing for us.
12: But of course. Irma, the colonel's coat and mine.
13: Yes, signora.
1: It would be a great honor if you would take my arm, madam.
12: The honor is mine. And don't forget to wrap up well, Colonel. We don't want you making that cold any worse.
7: Phew, they're gone.
5: Half time, too. Blistering barnacles.
7: I think we have everything we need now, Captain.
5: We don't have a drink.
7: You don't need one to join the Red Cross.
5: Oh, God.
7: Tomorrow we visit the fortress of the Bachin. Good old Castafiore, she's handed calculus to us on our plate.
14: Hello, Colonel Spence's office. Major.
15: Two representatives from the International Red Cross. It's quite all right, Major. I made them out myself. And the order for release, yeah. Yes, Major, that's quite all right, too. Yeah, no, the colonel signed it yesterday morning. Yes. Chief is here. Oh, he sounds in good form this morning. Must go.
16: What's the news? Any toys of Calculus's friends?
15: Oh, nothing at all, Colonel. Not a sign of them.
16: I wonder where those two artful dodgers managed to hide.
15: Major Kaduk just called.
16: Kaduk, that old boy.
15: He wanted to know if the order you signed releasing Professor Calculus was official.
16: By the whiskers of Kuvitash!
15: Come on!
16: Then a document bears my signature? Is it or is it not official?
15: Yes, Colonel, that's exactly what I told you.
16: You did say the order releasing Professor Calculus?
15: Oh, yes, Colonel.
16: But I have said here in my... the papers. They've been stolen! Sound the alarms! By the viscers of Kuritas! And I found the maximum alert!
17: Yes, Captain. It's me, Haddock. And that's Tintin, riding us to safety.
18: Make tea, splendid idea. But, Captain, you and Tintin have aged almost beyond recognition. Have I been away that long?
17: No, you old goat. We're in disguise as representatives of the Red Cross. Biggest joke is that Colonel Spons himself provided the means of your escape. All we had to do was to take the papers from his coat pocket.
18: Like a rocket. Why, look, my umbrella. Oh, you've saved the day. My umbrella, my precious umbrella.
19: Well, of course I was keeping it for a rainy day.
17: Who cares about your umbrella? Calculus, you're free.
7: I wouldn't start counting your chickens. We haven't reached the frontier yet, and if our little block is discovered before we're across...
18: I'm not cross. I'm ecstatic. Oh, you see, inside my umbrella...
17: Motorbike, they're onto it.
7: What did I tell you? They raised the alarm.
17: Blistering barnacles. What do we do now?
7: Captain, yes. I'll take the roof at the back.
17: Right.
7: When you've done that, I'll let go at the front.
17: Right. They're on now.
7: I'm going to let the roof go. Ready? Geronimo!
17: Bring them. Blistering barnacles. They're both down in the ditch.
18: Taking the hood off whilst traveling at this speed. Anyway, as I was saying, inside my umbrella... Look, still watch carefully. I grasp the handle and...
7: Look, the frontier! We're coming to the frontier!
17: The frontier!
18: Yeah, whatever happened to the
7: key? Oh, but wait. Oh, crumbs, we're cornered this time. They've set up a barricade. What? We can't possibly get through.
17: Blistering barnacles, we can't surrender now.
7: There's only one chance.
17: What?
7: That barn to the left of the barricade.
17: Yes.
7: If we ram the door, we might get through to the other side.
17: Right.
7: Let's hope nothing's blocking it.
18: I was saying, before I was so rudely interrupted, I grasped the

0: Oh, we've made it. We've crossed the frontier. Is everyone okay?
1: Oh, just about.
2: Never felt better.
1: How about you, Cuthbert?
3: What about my shirt? I do wish you would concentrate for the third time. I grasp the handle and unscrew it. There. And hey, presto, what do we see? Absolutely nothing. The plans, they've gone. But I'm quite certain that I can't believe it.
2: You mean you've been barking up the wrong tree?
1: Douglas, look at me. You mean you never had the plans with you anyway? You stupid, clear-eared old goat!
3: No, they're not in my coat. I've checked the pockets.
1: You mean, Douglas, we've been through all this for absolutely no reason at all. I've had all I can take. Thundering typhoons. I'm going home. To a little peace and quiet. Wag! What are you doing in my house?
4: Look who's here. The ancient mariner himself.
1: Millions of blistering barnacles, Wag. What do you think you're playing at?
4: Me? Well, it turned out nice. Oh. And your little place was vacant, so I popped in for a few days. Don't worry, I've only taken the lounge. With my little broom. Back in the night.
5: I've gone mad. That's it, isn't it?
1: You flaming jack in the box!
3: Chicken pox at your age? Goodness, but that's very serious.
4: Okay, old chum, I've just thought of something. All that clutter in your laboratory, is it insured?
3: Sure, very well, thank you, but I'm worried about the captain. He has chicken pox.
4: Chicken pox? He'd better go and live in a hen coop. Chicken pox. Chicken pox. But as infectious chicken pox is. As infectious, Martha!
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7: Calculus Affair, Part 2, starred Richard Pierce as Tintin, Andrew Sachs as Snowy, Lionel Jeffries as Captain Haddock, Stephen Moore as Professor Calculus, and Charles Kay as Cuts the Butcher, with Stephen Thorne as Nestor, Linda Polan as Castafiore, Melanie Hudson as Irma, and John Fleming as the Bordurian officer. Other parts were played by members of the cast. The Adventures of Tintin by Hergé are dramatized by Simon Eastwood, the music is by Roger Lim, and the program is produced by John York. 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
11: Upstairs? 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

0: Great Gildersleeve was up bright and early this morning, and after a quick glance at the paper, he moved right into the breakfast room.
1: Bertie!
2: Yes, sir?
1: How are the eggs coming?
2: Yeah, how are the eggs coming?
1: Leroy, I'll handle this. You eat your prunes.
2: On an empty stomach?
1: Oh.
2: Eggs coming up. And prunes going down.
1: What a boy.
3: Mr. Gildersleeve, ain't you going to wait for Miss Marjorie and Mr. Bronco?
2: Heck no. Unc wants to get a crack at the eggs before Bronco gets here.
1: That isn't it at all. I want to get down to the water department a little early this morning. Bessie's due back from her vacation. We have a lot of work to do.
3: Yes.
2: Hey, I hear Bronco stirring around upstairs.
1: Oh? Quick, pass the eggs, Leroy.
2: Hey, the doorbell.
4: I'll get it.
2: Maybe it's Bronco. He always gets up in a daze.
1: Bronco? At the front door?
2: He sleeps with the window up. Maybe he made a wrong turn going to the shower.
1: Leroy, don't be ridiculous.
4: It's a letter for you, Miss Till, please.
1: For me?
4: Special delivery.
2: Gosh, special delivery. Let me see it, Bertie.
1: Leroy, it's for me.
4: Here it is in the lady's handwriting.
1: Oh, thanks, Bertie. Well, better open it.
2: You're all thumbs up. Let me open it.
1: Not with those pruny fingers, Leroy. You'll seal it again.
2: Okay, but hurry up.
1: Well, it's from a dude ranch. Say, it's from Bessie.
2: Bessie? What a letdown.
3: She didn't get thrown off a horse or something, did she, Miss Gilsey?
1: Well, let's see. Ew, worse than that. She got married.
3: She did? Well, ain't that nice.
2: Holy cow, did she marry one of those dude hop-along Cassidys?
1: Leroy, give me a chance to find out. Let's see. It says, well, she married a fellow named Loudermilk. He's in the feed and seed business.
3: That's nice.
1: Yeah, nice. Only one hitch. What'll I do about a secretary?
2: Why don't you hire me, Unc?
1: You, Leroy?
2: Yeah, I could do the office work after school.
1: Ho, ho, ho.
2: Heck, to help you out, I'll even quit school.
1: You will not.
2: Stop dictating. I got my pencil and paper ready, Mr. Gildersleeve.
1: All right, Leroy.
2: You want me to sit here or on your knee?
1: Leroy.
4: Bad boy.

0: Bessie wasn't much of a secretary, but I'll miss her. Oh, well, now that she's gone, I'll get somebody who's on the ball. No more of this daydreaming. No more filing according to the Zodiac. I won't hire another scatterbrain. Door isn't locked. Wonder how that happened. Who's that?
1: Hello?
0: Young lady, who are you?
1: I'm Hazel.
0: Hazel?
1: Who are you?
0: I'm Throckmorton P. Gildersleeve, the water commissioner, and the office isn't open yet. Say, how did you get in?
1: I'm a friend of Bessie's. She mailed me her key.
0: She did? Why'd she do that?
1: She said I'd need it. She said I could have her job.
0: Oh? Well, how could she hire you?
1: Well, I'm a friend of hers. I do favors for her, and she does favors for me.
0: Young lady, I appreciate Bessie sending you up, and I appreciate you coming. But how do I know you're qualified to be my secretary?
1: Well, I can type.
0: No.
1: And I never took a lesson.
0: You mean you don't use the touch system?
1: Oh, yes, sir. I use the touch system with two fingers.
0: Two fingers?
1: Well, I didn't see any reason to learn with all ten. You can only hit one key at a time.
0: Oh, brother. Hazel.
1: Yes, sir?
0: Why don't you leave your name and number? And if I need you, I'll give you a ring.
1: Oh, thank you, Mr. Gildersleeve. I'll write it right here on the typewriter.
0: Well.
1: H-A-Z. Oh, I hit an X. I'll change it to a Z.
0: Just leave the X. I'll know who it is. Finding a secretary is going to be a terrible job. I guess the first thing to do is put an ad in the paper. Let's see, how will I word it? Water commissioner needs efficient secretary. How do you spell secretary? With an E or an A? I need somebody around this office sharper than that hazy Hazel.
2: Isn't anybody in the water department today?
0: Well, Judge Hooker. Come in, Judge. I'm here.
2: Good morning, Gildy. Where's Bessie? Isn't she due back today?
0: Oh, Bessie won't be back, Judge. She went up to a dude ranch and got married.
2: Oh, she got roped and tied on your time, huh, Gildy?
0: Well, that's about it. I'm just putting an ad in the paper. Then I'll have to waste a lot of my valuable time interviewing giggling girls.
2: That isn't necessary, Gildy. I have just the secretary for you.
0: Oh?
2: The ex-registrar of deeds, Miss Matterhorn. You've met her.
0: Yeah. Thanks for the suggestion, Horace, but I've always considered Miss Matterhorn a little icy.
2: Gildy, why don't you hire her and tell her that I recommended her?
0: No, Judge, I can't hire her just because she's a friend of yours.
2: Why don't you think it over, Gildy?
0: Nothing about Miss Matterhorn to think over.
2: And if it'll help you make up your mind, why don't you take a spin out in the open country in my new car?
0: Well, it's a nice car.
2: In fact, I'd like to have you use my new car any time you care to.
0: Judge, are you trying to bribe me?
2: Oh, no. I'm merely offering you the use of my new car.
0: Yeah? An old goat has to have a good reason to give up his new tin can.

0: Hello, Peavy.
1: Well, hello, Mr. Gildersleeve. How are things with you this morning?
0: You're not so good, Peavy. I'm a little short-handed at the office. I lost my secretary.
1: Well, if you haven't got anybody to take shorthand, I guess you are short-handed.
0: All right, Peavy.
1: That was a little witticism, Mr. Gildersleeve. Shorthand, short-handed.
0: Yeah, I get it, Peavy. But I'm in no mood for witticisms. I have to get someone to replace Bessie.
1: Oh, the job's still open, you say?
0: Well, I put an ad in the paper, but it's still wide open.
1: Mrs. Peavy would be glad to hear that.
0: Hey, wait a minute. You're not suggesting I hire Mrs. Peavy.
1: Oh, no, no. Mrs. Peavy never could take dictation, if you know what I mean.
0: I think I know what you mean.
1: I was thinking of Mrs. Peavy's niece. She's been boarding with us quite a while. Free, of course.
0: Oh. Has she had much experience, Peavy?
1: No, but she's willing to start at the bottom. I think she'd fit right in with you.
0: No. Wait a minute, Peavy. I have to give this secretary business a lot of thought.
1: Oh, my, yes.
0: Give me a good cigar, will you?
1: Very well. Care to try Henrietta?
0: Is that a new cigar?
1: No, it's Mrs. Peavy's niece.
0: Oh,
1: Won't cost you anything, Mr. Gildersleeve.
0: You mean Mrs. Peavy's niece?
1: No, the cigar.
0: Well, thank you.
1: You're welcome. Now let's get back to Henrietta.
0: Oh, for... Peavy, you're not trying to press this matter, are you?
1: Well,
0: you believe the water commissioner should hire the best help he can get, don't you?
1: Well, yes.
0: I know you wouldn't shower me with favors just to get me to hire your wife's niece. You gave me this fine cigar just because you're my friend.
1: Well, no, I wouldn't say that.
0: All right, Peavy, if it's a good cigar, I'll consider her.

0: Hello, Floyd.
1: Hi, Commissioner.
0: How's the barber business?
1: Well, I'll give you a clue. You're next.
0: Great.
1: What'll it be? Of course, you need the works.
0: Just a shave, Floyd. I want to lean back and do some thinking.
1: Yeah? Thinking's hot on the hair. I'd watch it, Commissioner.
0: You should talk. You're a barber, and I've got more hair than you.
1: Well, you know how grass grows on a vacant lot.
0: Sure.
1: All jokes alongside, Commish, what's on your mind? Let little Floydie Munson help you with your problem.
0: I've been getting too much help, Floyd. That's my problem.
1: Yeah?
0: I got to hire a new secretary. All my friends are trying to wish somebody off on me.
1: Well, what do you know?
0: They don't seem to realize I just can't hire anybody. I've got to have efficiency. The Peavy, the judge, they're all trying to push somebody they're interested in.
1: I wouldn't pay any attention to them, Commish. Who are they to tell you how to run your business?
0: That's the way I feel, Floyd.
1: You know what I'd do, Commish?
0: What, Floyd?
1: I'd hire a little manicurist I know.
0: A manicurist in the water department?
1: Why not? She's a very deserving girl. She's an old friend of Lovey's.
0: Well, I'd like to hire your wife's old friend, Floyd.
1: She's something to think about, Commish. She can file a water report just as good as she can file a nail.
0: Now, Floyd, I want to give this some thought.
1: I wouldn't think too long. You might lose her. Besides, Commish, you're a busy man.
0: Well, yes, I am.
1: I can see the work piling up on your desk. You need her, Commish. A water commissioner without a secretary is like a monkey without a wrench.
0: Please, Floyd. Yeah, how about that shave?
1: Sure. But keep the kid in mind, huh, Commish?
0: Yeah, all right, Floyd. I will say this for you. You haven't gone about it the way Peavy and Hooker did.
1: Oh, yeah? How'd they go about it?
0: Well, the judge offered me the use of his new car if I'd hire a friend of his.
1: No.
0: Yep. And Peavy's showering me with good cigars to hire Mrs. Peavy's niece. At least you're not trying to bribe me, Floyd.
1: Commish, how about a massage on the house?
0: What?
1: You know, just to help you think about my candidate.
0: Well, why not? I'm beginning to feel like the winner of Double or Nothing.

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0: Gildersleeve is the kind of executive who likes to pick his own secretary. When his friends, the Jolly Boys, came up with suggestions, he resented it until they followed up their suggestions with gifts. Now he's beginning to enjoy it.
1: Hoop-dee-doo, hoop-dee-dee, da-da-da-da-da-da-da-dee-dee-dee.
2: Feeling pretty good tonight, huh?
1: Oh, you bet, Leroy.
2: Hey, where'd you get the big cigar?
1: Why? What about it?
2: Well, it doesn't smell as bad as that old rolled-up rubber you usually smoke.
1: Well, it happens to be a very fine cigar that my friend Mr. Peavy gave me.
2: Yeah? Why?
1: Well, I may do him a favor. He wants me to hire Mrs. Peavy's niece for my secretary.
2: You mean you spent all day on it and haven't hired one yet?
1: Leroy, I'm taking my time. Brush me off, my boy. I'm due at the Jolly Boys meeting.
2: Okay.
3: My, Miss Gildersleeve, you sure look spiffy tonight.
1: Thank you, Bertie.
3: Mr. Gildersleeve, you been pinching your cheeks?
1: Oh, no, Bertie.
3: Well, they sure look rosy.
2: Yeah, what have you been doing to them, Rosie?
1: Leroy, I just had a massage. Compliments of Floyd's barbershop.
2: How come he's giving you stuff, too?
1: Well, I may do him a favor. He knows a deserving manicurist who might make me a good secretary.
3: Oh, I can see you up there in your office now, Miss Gildersleeve, dictating with one hand and getting a manicure with the other.
1: Say, that's an idea.
2: Unc, how can you hire the manicurist? I thought you were doing Mr. Peavy the favor.
1: Well, Leroy, I'm considering everybody's suggestion. Seems all my friends have somebody they want me to hire. I've discovered it isn't too profitable to decide these things too quickly.
2: What an operator. Unc, what are you promoting out of Judge Hooker and Chief Gates?
1: Leroy, I'm not promoting things for my friends. Besides, I haven't even seen the chief. Never mind, Bertie. I'm right here.
4: Hello, Mr. Gildersleeve.
1: Well, Chief.
4: Hello, Leroy.
2: Hi, Chief Gates.
1: Come in.
4: No, thanks. I just wanted to speak to you for a minute before the meeting. I hear you're looking for a new secretary.
1: Well, yes. What did you bring me? I mean, did you have anybody in mind?
2: Oh, brother.
4: Commissioner, as chief of police, there's a girl down at the jail I'd like to recommend.
1: Oh?
4: Well, you've heard of Southside Molly.
1: Southside Molly?
4: Oh, she's been a model prisoner. She's getting out next week, and, the girl wants to go straight.
1: That's all very well, but...
4: Now, Commissioner, don't worry about her. She wasn't abandoned. She just kept the motor running.
1: Frankly, Chief, I'll have to do a lot of thinking about Southside Molly.
4: Well, Commissioner, none of us are perfect. To illustrate my point, look at these parking tickets.
1: Uh-oh. They got my name on them.
4: Mm-hmm. You're a lawbreaker. But I'm going to tear them up.
2: Hey, can I have the pieces to show the kids?
1: No, Leroy. Well, that's very nice of you, Chief.
4: Oh, not at all. Now then, can I do you another little favor? Can I drive you to the Jolly Boys meeting in the chief's car with the siren going?
1: No, thanks, Chief. I'm driving the judge's new car this evening.
2: What a character!

0: good. All right. Yeah.
1: By George, yeah. Fellas, this is a great meeting. It's wonderful to get together like this.
2: Yeah, you can't beat it. Let's sing a song.
3: Well, what'll we sing?
4: There is a tavern in the town.
5: Oh, no, Peavy. I think we should let Gildy select the song.
3: So do I.
2: Oh, me too. What's your pleasure, Commish?
1: Well, okay by you, Peavy?
4: Oh, my, yes. Anything you say is okay by me.
1: Oh, what a nice bunch of fellows. Well, how about Sweet 16? There's a solo line for me.
5: Splendid selection, Gildy.
2: Well, here we go.

0: well done, Chief.
1: I thought the commish was the one who'd done good.
0: Oh, so do I.
2: Oh, me too.
3: Me too.
4: Well, thank you, fellows. Nothing I enjoy more than singing after a hard day at the office.
0: You must have had a hard day, Gildy. Now, about the secretary. Have you contacted Miss Matterhorn?
4: Yeah, well, I haven't decided about a secretary as yet, John.
3: You don't say. What, care for another cigar, Mr. Gildy?
4: Thank you, Phoebe.
0: Well, Gildy, I've just been thinking. Why don't you keep my new car over the weekend and take the family for a spin?
4: Well, if you insist, Horace.
1: Hey, what's going on here?
2: George, are you trying to influence a commissioner regarding a secretary?
0: Not at all. It just happens that he's hiring an old friend of mine. Miss Matterhorn.
4: Well, now,
1: Just a minute. The commission and me have a gentleman agreement about a friend of Lovey.
4: Now, Floyd.
2: You're all wrong, fellas. Mr. Gildersleeve is hiring Southside Molly.
3: Oh, no, I wouldn't say that. He led me to believe he's hiring Mrs. Peavy's niece.
4: Yeah, but Peavy...
0: Well, it seems that our old friend has been leading all of us on.
3: Fine friend.
4: You judge. I have not.
1: Oh, yeah? You accepted our presents.
4: You.
3: I'm out 2 25-cent cigars.
4: You're all right, Peavy. Here's one of them back.
3: Very well.
0: Gildy, I'll thank you for the keys to my new car.
4: Here you are, Judge.
0: Thank you.
1: I'm stuck. How do you take back a massage?
2: Yes. Yes, and my traffic tickets.
0: Well, there's nothing we should be able to do about
4: fellows,
0: that.
4: Let's forget the whole thing. Let's be jolly boys.
1: Fine jolly boy.
4: Let's sing another song.
0: I don't feel like singing.
2: I don't even feel like staying here.
3: I think I'll go home.
1: Yeah, let's walk out on him.
4: Now, wait a minute. You don't have to walk out on me. I'm not going to break up the club. I'll leave. Well, isn't somebody going to stop me?
0: Under the circumstances, Gildy, it might be a good idea for you to leave.
4: Yeah, I guess so. Good night.
3: Good night.
2: Good night.
3: Good night. Good night.
4: Don't hear much going on up there. They're whispering a little. Say, I'll bet they're forgiving me. Sure. I forgot my hat. I'll go back and get it. They'll welcome me with open arms. Oop! Who threw that? It's my hat. Hit me right in the face.

0: Oh, dear. Look at all the work on my desk. I wasn't going to come to the office this morning, but I was up at 5. Couldn't sleep. Well, what'll I do first? Yeah, guess I caught cold wandering around the reservoir last night. Wish I'd have jumped in.
1: Bless you.
0: What?
1: Good morning.
0: Oh, Hazel. What are you doing back here?
1: I'm answering an ad in the paper. Water commissioner wants efficient secretary.
0: Efficient, yes. But Hazel, you were here yesterday.
1: Oh, I recognize you now, Mr. Gildersleeve. But how was I to know that you were the same water commissioner?
0: Oh, for... Hazel, how many water commissioners do you think this town has?
1: I don't know. It has a lot of water.
0: Oh, brother. It's a good thing I didn't hire her. I wonder who came in. Oh, excuse me, Hazel. Uh-oh. Judge Floyd.
2: Good morning, Gilly.
0: Well, fellows, nice of you to come. Is everything forgiven?
3: Are you kidding?
0: What are you getting at, Floyd?
2: Gildy, we've been appointed a committee of two to make this call.
0: Oh?
2: Your premeditated deceit hurt us deeply last night.
0: Deceit?
2: And for conduct unbecoming a jolly boy, we're here to ask for your resignation.
0: Well, you can't do this to me. Fellas, you were the ones...
3: No use begging, Commish. A guy can't play both ends against the middle without getting it in the middle.
0: All right. That's the way you feel about it.
3: Hey, who's that?
0: Oh, it's just Hazel.
2: Hazel? Gilda, you didn't tell us you'd hired a secretary.
0: Hired her?
3: It ain't Mrs. Peavy's niece, is it?
0: Oh, no, Floyd.
3: Well, there's something fishy here. Judge, that ain't Matterhorn, is it?
2: Of course not. Miss Matterhorn can't hum.
0: Fellows, it's Hazel, a friend of Bessie's.
3: You mean you ain't double-crossed none of us jolly boys?
0: Floyd, I wouldn't think of doing that.
2: Well, as long as you didn't reject my choice in favor of one of the other members, I feel all right about it.
0: You do?
3: Me too, Commish. I got no beef as long as you step outside our group and hire this Hazel.
0: I don't know whether it's worse to be out of the Jolly Boys or stuck with Hazel. Oh, well. Hazel!
1: Yes, sir?
0: Let's get to work.
1: Really, Mr. Gildersleeve?
0: Yeah, of course.
2: She doesn't look too efficient, Gilda.
0: Oh, she's efficient. Hazel, there's more work here than you and I can do, so let's get with it.
1: Yes, sir. Where do I find Mr. Withett?
2: Mr. Withett.
0: Oh, I should have resigned.

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0: It's 5 o'clock, Mr. Gildersleeve. Shall I go home now?
1: Yes, you can go home, Hazel.
0: Gee, Mr. Gildersleeve, I think I lost my key to the office.
1: Ooh, what a secretary. Here's my key. Think you can find your way home?
0: Oh, yes, sir. I've been there before. Good night.
1: Good night. There she goes. Well, at least I have a secretary. And I put one over in the Jolly Boys. They thought they had me. Gildersleeve, you're clever. Hazel isn't a bad secretary. 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Darned old-fashioned doors. 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Hazel locked it on the outside. 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I'm a prisoner in my own water department.

0: Gildersleeve is played by Willard Waterman. The show is written by Paul West, John Elliott, and Andy White, with music by Robert Armbruster. Included in the cast are Walter Tetley, Lillian Randolph, Earl Ross, and Richard LeGrand, with Arthur Q. Bryan, Ken Christie, and Sandra Gould. This is John Heaston saying goodnight for the Kraft Foods Company, makers of the famous line of Kraft quality food products. 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
3: I'm the Comic Weekly Man, the jolly Comic Weekly Man, and I'm here to read the funnies to you happy boys and honeys. Yes, boys and girls, it's Comic Weekly time, and here I come right into your house to bring a little fun and happiness, right out of the pages of Puck the Comic Weekly, straight into your living room,

0: Well, little Miss Honey, how are you today?
1: Oh, I'm just fine. And I'm supposed to tell you hello from four of my friends.
0: Four of them?
1: Mm-hmm. They told me to tell you that they just love the Comic Weekly.
0: Well, isn't that wonderful? What are their names?
1: Well, they're three brothers and their sister. And their names are Susie and Jean and Lenny and Bert.
0: Well, just for that, we'll have to read the funnies for them, especially today. So now here we'll read Puck the Comic Weekly in just a moment. But before we do, let's listen to this nice man. Now, here we go with Puck the Comic Weekly. And on the top of the first page, Hopalong Cassidy.
1: Oh, this is getting so exciting.
0: Oh, you bet it is. So here we go with Hopalong Cassidy.
1: Magic words for the music, please.
0: Very well, my lady. Six guns blazing as he thunders along. Give us music for Hopalong. Hoppy, California, and Lucky have miraculously escaped from the outlaw's hideout when they set it afire. They're taking Felipe toward his father's hacienda, a Spanish word for home. Sloat and his henchmen have spotted them, and they've ridden into a town called Rio Vista and have told the sheriff there that Hoppy, California, and Lucky have kidnapped Philip. The sheriff sits forward in his chair and exclaims, "You sure you saw Don Raymond's son being carted off by the three strangers?" Sloat replies,
2: "That's right, Sheriff. They lit out with a poor boy as soon as they saw us watching them."
0: The sheriff grabs his gun and heads outside saying, "We'll round up a posse. I'm deputizing you gents to point out the kidnapper's trail." First picture, second row, Hoppy, California, and Lucky are leading Felipe home. Felipe, who has lost his eyesight from being blinded by the sun, hears the sheriff's posse behind him, and he stops and says,
3: "Wait, hoofbeats coming this way, senores."
0: California looks back and sees the posse approaching and exclaims,
4: "Hey, they're behind us. Sloat's men hanged if he hasn't brought a whole gang to run us down."
0: Well, that's all Hoppy needs to hear. And in a second, Hoppy, leading Felipe's horse and his pals, are burning leather. First picture, bottom row, they come to a bend in the road. Hoppy sees a path leading through the trees, and he yells back to California,
5: "We're splitting up. You and Lucky lead him astray. I'll try and get Felipe out of this."
0: Hoppy, leading Felipe, gallops off into the underbrush beside the road. There, they dismount and hide in the bushes and wait for the posse to pass. As soon as the posse goes by, Hoppy and Felipe mount again and then head off down the path which leads to another road. Hoppy says, "They'll be doubling back once they discover we've tricked them. Let's clear out." They come out of the trees, and seeing a wall ahead of them, last picture, Hoppy exclaims, "Ah, we're in luck. We'll be safe till night behind this wall." What Hoppy doesn't know, though, is that behind the wall stands a Mexican rancher, gun in hand, waiting for Hoppy to gallop through the gate.
1: Trick of Hoppy's to save Felipe, but here he's riding right into another trap, isn't he?
0: It certainly looks that way.
1: I wonder who that Mexican rancher with the gun is.
0: Well, next week we'll find out, I'm sure.
1: Oh, this is really an exciting adventure.
0: Now shall we read Prince Valiant?
1: Oh, yes, please. And I'm sure he must be on page 3 again this week, isn't he?
0: Well, turn over the page and let's... Yes, here he is on page 3.
1: Yes. And remember, Val went to the top of the mountain to hunt for the chamois so he could get warm furs for the monks in the monastery.
0: And just as he was starting off for home, loaded down with the furs, an arrow whizzed through the air and landed at his feet.
1: And when Val looked up, he saw a lot of wild-looking men below in the valley.
0: Well, let's find out more about this. So here we go with Prince Valiant in the days of King Arthur. Hecate, Brecate, Grey Malkin, and Quince. Music romantic for a fair, fair prince. Prince Valiant looks at his late attacker, at the position of the sun, the surrounding rocks, then at the still quivering arrow at his feet, and the group of men swarming up the valley. He strings his bow, and last picture top row, with the advantage of shooting downhill, Val sends an arrow whistling toward them. A second later, they respond with a volley of arrows, but the distance is too great for accuracy. But at the price of 3 arrows, Val collects 24. And first picture next row, as his opponents still fire at him, Val quickly picks up the arrows and stuffs them in his quiver. And now, well supplied with ammunition, he loads the skins on his shoulders again and leaves the valley. He starts diagonally up the ridge, climbing over the rocks. The valley falls away below him. The barbarians try to head Val off as he passes above them, clinging to the narrow ledge and the rock wall, last picture, second row. But the steep sides of the valley and the soft snow hinder their climb, and they can't get to Val hard as they try, first picture, bottom row. Who knows what these squat men are? One of the wandering tribes, perhaps, from the distant steppes, forced ever westward by the pressure of more savage tribes to descend like birds of prey on hapless Europe. Val, up above, last picture, is finding the way has become steeper, and the melting snow makes the rock ledge more perilous. There's no place to rest. Val must go on. And a new enemy confronts him. Behind him are the savages. And below is a drop of 100 feet if he makes one single misstep. And night is coming on.
1: Val takes.
0: Yes, he's in a dangerous spot, having to spend the night on a thin ledge on the mountainside.
1: He certainly is, but I'm glad he has those warm furs with him.
0: Well, we'll find out more about this next week. Now, how would you like to read Uncle Remus?
1: Oh, I'd love to read Uncle Remus, because he's my favorite.
0: Well, then, let's turn over the page and go past Little Iodine and Snuffy Smith, then turn over another page. There, in the middle of page 7, is Uncle Remus and his Tales of Br'er Rabbit. Say the magic words with me.
1: Hippity-hoppity,
0: make it a habit to give us music for old Br'er Rabbit. Uncle Remus says,
6: when Br'er Rabbit was teaching school, the young'uns was getting good notions.
0: Yes, Br'er Rabbit is teaching school to some of his little rabbit friends, and he's drawn a picture on the blackboard of Br'er Fox and a rabbit. He's worked out an arithmetic problem, which says that one fox plus one rabbit equals no rabbit. This means a fox would eat the rabbit up because the fox is bigger than the rabbit. Below that, he's drawn another picture of a fox plus five rabbits equals no fox. And Br'er Rabbit says,
7: just remember, Br'er Fox ain't ever passing up no lonesome rabbit. In unity, there is strength. That's all for today, chillins.
0: And all the little rabbits dash out of school on their way home. When they get outside, one rabbit says,
7: hurry up, I know what it is.
0: And down the road they go, following the leader.

0: out of school on their way home. When they get outside, one rabbit says,
1: "Hurry up, hurry up, I know it is."
0: And down the road they go, following the leader. A little later, we're out on the edge of a high cliff beside an old hollow log. And the leader of the little rabbits has taken a firecracker out of the log and is about to light it. All the other little rabbits are lined up, leading from the log back to the edge of the cliff. And the leader rabbit says,
1: "Everybody ready?"
0: And his friend replies,
1: "Yep, everybody in place. Here it comes."
0: And the leader touches a match to the fuse. The fuse starts to burn. And quickly, last picture, top row, the rabbits hand the firecracker from one to another until it gets to the last one at the edge of the cliff. First picture, bottom row. And that little rabbit tosses the firecracker over the cliff, and it heads straight for Br'er Fox, who is sound asleep at the foot of the cliff. And a second later, there is a... And last picture, Br'er Fox, his clothes blown all to tatters, holds his aching head and moans,
2: "Where in the world did that come from, Boo?"
0: And Uncle Remus says,
3: "Club together, and you gets unity. Individually, you gets clubbed."
4: Well, those little rabbits certainly learned their lesson well, didn't they?
0: I should say so. If you're a little fellow and you're up against a big fellow, the big fellow's apt to get you. But if you're little and you stick together with a lot of other little friends, the big fellow's going to leave you alone.
4: Yes, that's very good, because I don't like bullies.
0: No, neither do I. And now I believe it's time for Dagwood and Blondie.
4: And here they are on the first page of the second section of Puck the Comic Weekly.
0: Very well, here we go with Dagwood and Blondie. Ramafoo, ramafum, zim, zam, zombie. Conjure me music for Dagwood and Blondie. There's a knock at the door. Blondie answers it, and a workman says,
5: "We're repairing the water main. We have to turn off the water for the whole street for 2 hours.
0: When Blondie tells Dagwood they won't have any water in the house for 2 hours, he exclaims, "But I was going to take a bath." Blondie replies,
6: "Well, hurry up and fill the tub before they shut off the water."
0: So Dagwood dashes up to the bathroom and runs water in the tub. And he exclaims,
2: "Hooray! I got the tub filled just before they turned it off."
0: First picture, next row. Dagwood's in the tub, enjoying his hot bath, and he says contentedly,
2: "My nerves have been on the ragged edge. This sizzling hot bath is just what I need to soothe them."
0: Suddenly, the bathroom door opens. Cookie and her pals come in, each of them carrying a little pan. Cookie says,
7: "May I have a little water, Daddy? We're making mud pie."
0: And they scoop water out of the tub. Then out of the door they go, leaving Dagwood looking a little surprised. He settles down in the tub again. Suddenly, the door opens again. The dogs come running in and jump up on the edge of the tub and begin to lap it up greedily. Blondie says,
6: "The pups are terribly thirsty, dear. Can they have a few sips?"
0: The dogs finish with their drinks and trot out of the bathroom with contented looks on their faces, leaving Dagwood looking quite disturbed. First picture, next row. Blondie quickly dashes in, dips a pail in the tub, and says,
6: "And I'll just need a bucketful to finish mopping up the kitchen."
0: And walks out of the bathroom with a smile on her face.
6: Thanks, Dagwood.
0: Leaving Dagwood looking very angry. A moment later, a neighbor lady rings Blondie's doorbell. Blondie opens the door, and the neighbor lady asks,
7: "Have you some spare water to spare, Blondie? I just started my laundry when they turned it off."
0: Blondie looks upstairs, and then... Last picture of the row, all the women of the neighborhood are running toward the Bumstead house, carrying pots and pans, because they've heard there's water in Dagwood's bathtub. First picture, bottom row, they're all upstairs in the bathroom, dipping water out of Dagwood's bathtub, as one lady says,
7: "Well, what became of Mr. Bumstead? He doesn't seem to be in the tub."
0: Dagwood is hanging outside the window from the sill without any clothes on. Oh, except the bath towel around his waist. And Blondie sticks her head out and says to him,
6: "Okay, dear, you can come back in again. The ladies have all gone, and they thank you."
0: Dagwood climbs through the window mournfully. At last picture, we see him sitting in the bathtub, but you can't see any water. And as he sits there, hating people, a little boy comes in and says,
8: "May I feel my water, Mr. Bumstead?"

0: No, there wouldn't be any left for me.
1: That's the funniest thing you ever saw. Dagwood sitting in the bathtub without any water in it.
2: Yes, poor Dagwood. Everyone takes advantage of him.
1: Yes, and he was the only one who had sense enough to run water in the tub.
2: Mm-hmm. Well, look underneath Dagwood and Blondie.
1: Oh, it's Roy Rogers. This is a very exciting adventure.
2: Well, I'll read Roy Rogers in just a moment. But before I do, here's that nice man again with something interesting to say. Now, here we go again with Puck the Comic Weekly. And on the first page of the second section, Roy Rogers, King of the Cowboys.
1: Oh, I'm anxious to find out if Roy is well again today, because you remember last week when he went into the blacksmith shop, that convict that had escaped from Roy jumped on Roy and knocked him out.
2: And then he closed the door to the blacksmith shop and set fire to the hay inside and was going to leave Roy to burn to death.
1: But then Trigger kicked open the door and pulled Roy out with his teeth.
2: Well, now let's find out what happens with Roy Rogers, King of the Cowboys.
1: Magic words for the music, please.
2: Very well, my lady. Hi-yip-hi-yo. Now here we go with Roy and Trigger. Hi-yip-hi-yo.

0: J. Lucian Dangerfield, Roy's friend, has really put Roy on the spot. In order to get publicity in the newspaper about his Wild West show, he had told the newspaper man that Roy Rogers would deliver the escaped convict, Handels Baldwin, to the sheriff right in the ring of the show. Now, this is something Roy didn't know about. Today's the day of the big show, and Dangerfield is out front announcing,
1: "Step up, folks. Behold the world's most stupendous show. See Roy Rogers in the Central Arena."
0: Roy, who has recovered from the blow on his head given him by Baldwin, rides up and says,
2: "Hey, hold everything, Dangerfield. What's the idea of this crazy story? You plumb loco?"
0: He shows Dangerfield the front page of the Saddle Butte newspaper, which has big headlines reading, "Roy Rogers promises to deliver escaped convict to sheriff at Wild West show today." Dangerfield says proudly,
1: "Yes, a sensational publicity stunt, eh, what, Roy? Oh, look at this crowd."
0: Roy replies, "A fine pickle you got us in. I don't even know where Baldwin is. But I do know that he's gunning for us both." Dangerfield exclaims,
1: "Roy, you think that Handel-eared ruffian is here?"
0: Roy grabs him by the arm and heads him toward the inside of the arena, saying, "You get into that arena and tell the crowd that story is something you dreamed up." Dangerfield protests,
1: "Oh, but my bosom friend, you can't do this to me. They'll want their money back. Oh, no, no, no, Roy, please, no, no."
0: Last picture, top row. Handels Baldwin, who is disguised as a cowboy, sees Roy and Dangerfield walking toward the arena. And Baldwin says to himself,
3: "I'll fix that bragging Rogers so that all he'll turn into the sheriff today is himself on a slab."
0: First picture, bottom row. Dangerfield is stopped beside a pen holding a huge bull, and he says,
1: "Why, Roy, I've even imported the Pampas Killer, the world's most voracious bull. I'll go bankrupt if the crowd demands his money back. Roy, have pity."
0: Roy replies, "Get going. You should have thought of that before planting that false story in the newspaper." As Roy leads Dangerfield toward the gate, into the ring, Baldwin slips around to the pen, saying,
3: "So you're the Pampas Killer, huh? Well, I'm going to let you show how bloodthirsty you really are. Go get Rogers."
0: And he opens the pen, freeing the bull. The bull trots out, sees Dangerfield and Roy walking into the arena, and he lets out a bellow, then gallops toward them. Somebody in the crowd yells,
4: "Hey, look out! The wild bull's loose!"
0: Roy turns around, last picture, sees the bull coming toward him, and exclaims, "Run, Dangerfield! I gotta stop him before he hurts somebody!"
5: Isn't he ferocious?
0: He certainly is, and heading straight for Roy.
5: I wonder what Roy will do to stop him.
0: It looks like the crowd will see something they didn't expect.
5: That Handel's Baldwin. I just hope that Roy scares the bull out of the ring and right for Handel's Baldwin.
0: Well, next week we'll find out more about that. Now let's turn over the page and see who's there.
5: Oh, look, it's Flash Gordon. And did you remember? He defeated the mean wizards, and he was very kind to Queen Sunee.
0: Oh, he was. He destroyed the magic ray machine by which the wizards had kept everybody slaves on the planet. And he showed Queen Sunee's people how to build modern machinery.
5: And then he began to build a rocket ship, too. Queen Sunee said that he could.
0: That's right. So he'd be able to get home again.
5: Let's see what's happening now.
0: Very well. Here we go with Flash Gordon. Rig-a-dig-doon-doon, Saskamatash. Let's have music for Heroic Flash. Flash finishes his space rocket and bids his friends farewell. He tells Dale, "We'll head for Earth. It's a long trip in an untested ship, but I promised I'd take you home at last." Last picture, everything is in readiness for Flash's departure. He and Dale settle down in the cockpit of their new rocket ship, and Flash's ship blasts itself free from the small planet's gravity and drops its used-up takeoff rockets. And last picture, top row, Flash is off on the long, curving course toward Mother Earth, which he and Dale haven't seen for years. First picture, bottom row, Flash is looking through his telescopic navigation glasses. It's much later. He pauses in his star navigation and looks at Dale with quiet triumph and says, "That's it, Dale. There's our Earth." And it makes Dale so happy, she begins to cry. She can't even see it, much as she wants to. As they near the Earth, Flash reaches for the rocket controls and says tensely, "Fasten your belt. A meteor's crossing our path. Gravity's pulling us together. I've got to change course fast." This is a tense moment as the meteor, which is a shooting star, falls swiftly toward them, a fiery blaze. Straight toward them it roars. Desperately, Flash pulls at the steering lever, and not a second too soon, he dodges the meteor which falls past them toward Earth. Last picture. But all Flash's landing plans are ruined. He's plunging into the stratosphere at a speed that will quickly turn the rocket into a white-hot shooting star. I'm afraid not. You see, when he had to change his course quickly, the atmospheric pressure sucked him out into the stratosphere, a layer of air outside the gravity pull of Earth.
5: You mean something just pulled him away out into that other air?
0: That's right, and I'm afraid it's pulled him so swiftly he can't slow his rocket ship down.
5: Well, where will he land?
0: That's something we'll find out next week.
5: Oh, that's really exciting. I can't wait to hear about that.
0: Oh, and neither can I. Well, now...
5: Now is the time for Dick's adventures. I'm very anxious to read what's going to happen to Dick.
0: Well, Dick had brought General Lafayette and Baron DeKalb to help General Washington in his fight against the British, remember?
5: And just as the British were about to attack, George Washington led his army to a place outside the town of Philadelphia.
0: Yes, a spot called Brandywine Creek, and there they dug in, waiting for the British attack, which is expected any minute.
5: Read quick.
0: Very well. Here we go with Dick's adventures, and say the magic words with me. Rickety pack, kazak, kazik. Let's have music for Adventurous Dick. Dick dreams he's with Mad Anthony Wayne in Pennsylvania. Mad Anthony Wayne, one of the most famous generals of the Revolutionary War, fighting at a place called Chad's Ford on Brandywine Creek in Pennsylvania. Last picture, top row, the British seem to be preparing to smash through at Chad's Ford. But it's only a feint, because instead, Dick sees, first picture, second row, a mighty British force led by Cornwallis. He cleverly marches up the Brandywine, crosses it unseen, and makes a surprise reappearance behind the American line. Dick is dismayed when he sees the British army coming at them from behind. But then at the same instant, last picture of the row, that the Redcoats attack from behind, their battalions on the opposite bank, waiting this signal, start swarming across in an overwhelming rush. The Americans are caught between two walls of British forces that are closing in on them, and the battle rages furiously. It becomes a hand-to-hand combat. The Americans are outnumbered in men, guns, and ammunition. And in this instant of real panic, Dick and the men around him, first picture, bottom row, hear Anthony Wayne yelling above the roar of muskets and cannon,
6: "Fight, boys! Fight!"
0: Wayne himself is fighting like a madman. He and his men hold off the British while Washington's army manages to get away and regroup for a battle at a later date. With the retreat of Washington's men covered, Wayne and his battle-wearied boys see that the army is safe and the darkness has fallen. They slip off into the fog and darkness and safety for themselves, leaving the British to wonder what happened to the army they thought they had in their clutches.
5: Anthony Wayne's soldiers, they fought the British and kept the British fighting them so that Washington's soldiers could get away?
0: That's exactly what happened, until darkness. And then under cover of the dark, they all slipped away. And it seemed to the British that the whole American army had disappeared.
5: But the Americans lost that battle, didn't they?
0: Yes, they did. Sometimes you have to lose battles to save your army for another battle.
5: Oh, then it isn't really so terribly bad, is it?
0: Well, like so many things, you know, you have to have some disappointments today so that you can make things come out right in the end.
5: Oh, you mean like saving your money for a bicycle. You have to give up the little things today.
0: Oh, you understand perfectly.
5: Thank you.
0: Mm-hmm. Well, now...
5: Oh, now I know it's time for Rusty Riley. And you know how I know?
0: How?
5: Well, because here he is right below Dick's Adventures.
0: Well, why didn't I guess that?
5: Remember, Rusty had bought the painting of the horse for only 50 cents in that old shop.
0: And that was the cause of some trouble, because a young man named Smith in a nearby town learned that his landlady had sold the picture from his room. And he became very unhappy about it. And he's gone in search of the picture. He's learned that someone at the Miles Farm bought the picture. And so he's bought an airplane ticket to Lexington, Kentucky.
5: And just about this time, Mr. Miles told Rusty and Tex that they were going to go home to Kentucky in the truck.
0: Yes. Well, now let's find out what happens next in this mystery. So here we go with Rusty Riley. Gallop and run till the road is dusty. Give us music for his horse and Rusty. Rusty comes in to Mr. Miles and says,
7: "Oh, I've got Big Blaze and the horseman, Mr. Miles, and all the luggies, too. Tex and I are ready to leave."
0: Well, okay, Rusty, I'll go out with you. I want Tex to do something for me on the way. So Mr. Miles goes outside with Rusty to the truck where Big Blaze is loaded. Tex and Rusty are all packed, ready to head for their home in Lexington, Kentucky. Mr. Miles hands Tex the money, saying, Tex, there's a shortcut to the new highway that goes right by the airport. I want you to stop and reserve seats for Patty and me in flight number 6 to Lexington. Tex replies,
1: Sure, boss.
0: Meanwhile, at the boarding house in town, the young man named Mr. Smith is saying to his landlady, Well, Mrs. Clancy, I'll be gone for a few days, maybe a week. Hold my room. Now I gotta hurry. She reminds him of his job at the airplane factory and asks him if he quit. He answers, no time to explain now. Goodbye. Last picture top row, Mr. Smith is at the ticket office at the air terminal saying, Reservation to Lexington, please. The name is Smith. The ticket is handed to him and he steps aside. First picture bottom row, Tex steps up to buy the ticket for Mr. Miles. And Mr. Smith overhears Tex saying,
1: I want to make 2 reservations, miss, on flight number 6 to Lexington, Kentucky, to be called for by Quentin Miles of the Milestone Farm.
0: Smith says to himself, Milestone Farm? The people who have my horse painting. That must be the big Texan the antique dealer described. And as Tex walks out of the terminal, Smith follows him, saying, I'll just keep that old cowboy in sight until the plane's ready. Maybe he and the kid who has my picture aren't going to Lexington. He follows Tex outside and sees him walking toward the truck and says, By George, they are going to Lexington, but they're going in that horse van. He hears Tex say to Rusty,
1: Okay, Rusty, we can start rolling for the home corral.
0: When Smith hears this, he says,
7: I can wrangle a ride with him. Maybe I can get back that picture on the way.
0: He walks over to the van and says,
8: Oh, pardon me. I see you're from Lexington. If you're heading that way, I could use a lift. I can help you drive.
0: Tex looks at him and replies,
1: Well, now, friend, we got a valuable horse on board. I'd have to know a little about you.
5: Oh, wouldn't it be awful if Tex were to let him ride in that truck?
0: Oh, that would really be an unusual situation.
5: My, I can't wait till next week to find out if Tex does.
0: I'm afraid you'll have to. And not only that, that's all the time I have now. But before I go, here's that nice fellow with some more interesting information. Well, honey, and all you boys and girls, I gotta go now.
5: All right, Mr. Comic Weekly Man, but I'll be waiting for you next week.
0: Okay, that's a date, and a date with all you boys and girls. Be sure to meet me with our little friend, Miss Honey, next week when I read Puck the Comic Weekly.
1: For I'm the Comic Weekly Man. The Jolly Comic Weekly Man. I'll be back to read the funnies to you, happy boys and honeys.
0: Don't forget, boys and girls, see you all next week. Your friend, the Comic Weekly Man. The Jolly

0: Well, come in, Smithers. What is it? Speak up, boy. Orange juice.
1: No, sir. New Kellogg's Rise and Shine.
0: Hey, fiendish.
1: And look at this, sir.
0: No peel, no pips, and it's got vitamin C. Well, Smithers, I suppose this is it.
1: What are you doing, sir?
0: Thank you, Governor. Wife and three pips to support. Thank you.
2: New Kellogg's Rise and Shine. Now tastes as good as orange juice.
3: Will you have a polo, dear Liza, will you have a polo, dear Liza, polo?
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2: Recent changes in the Social Security law mean a lot to a lot of people. Just about everybody has had his personal security plans changed by the new or increased benefits he's entitled to. Isn't this a good time to take stock of your family's financial future? If you agree, have a look at the Equitable Society's revised fact-finding chart for fathers and mothers. It will help you get a clear picture of just where you and your family stand. In just about 14 minutes, Mr. Keating will tell you more about this chart and what it can do for you.
1: Tonight, FBI file number 291. Its subject, Interstate Lottery. Its title, The Baffled Bookkeeper.

0: The program chosen for dramatization this evening from the files of the Federal Bureau of Investigation tells the story of two racketeers, two men who put crime on a business basis. They operated an interstate lottery, a racket which existed because people condoned it, as during the years of Prohibition, they condoned the selling of whiskey. Including policy and number slips, millions of lottery tickets are sold in the United States every day. Those of you who buy them, even if your contribution is a single dime, are doing business with criminals, are aiding and abetting the enemies of law and order. The police are carrying on a vigilant war against racketeers like the men you will meet in this case, but they cannot do the job alone, cannot do it without the help of you, the American people. Tonight's file opens at an FBI field office located in a large eastern city. It is late evening as Special Agent Jim Taylor slowly approaches his desk.
1: You look knocked out, Jim.
2: Oh, hello, Lou. I didn't even see you sitting there.
1: What's got you down?
2: Oh, in one of those cases. I think I mentioned it to you before. A lottery ring.
1: Oh, yeah. That was 5 or 6 months ago.
2: Well, I'm still on it.
1: Made any arrests?
2: No.
1: Any progress?
2: Yes, I've got half a dozen suspects I could pick up, but they're just small fry.
1: What are your leads?
2: Well, headquarters is here. We know that. You see, a few months ago, a package at the express office broke open.
1: Yeah.
2: Books of lottery tickets scattered out all over the floor, but the package was addressed to someone in Cleveland.
1: Did you follow through on him?
2: Yeah, but he's just a distributor. Got him under surveillance.
1: Mm-hmm.
2: We also secured a search warrant and got the books. There was a return address on that package. Fictitious one.
1: Did you send the books to the lab, Jim?
2: Yeah, they compared them with books seized in other places, found they'd all been stapled with the same machine.
1: How about the paper?
2: Yeah, we're working on that angle now.
1: And you still have no idea who's running the ring, huh?
2: Yes, Lou, I have. I think it's run by two men named George Carter and Fred Boone, but I have no proof.
1: How do they tie
2: you? Well, I've checked the records of the small fry in this case. Anytime they've been arrested, Carter and Boone have put up their bail.
1: Who are these small fry?
2: Oh, ticket sellers, mostly.
1: Where'd they get the tickets to sell?
2: Well, a man named Joe Bates. He's under surveillance, too, but so far he hasn't even come close to visiting Carter or Boone.
1: You are in a box.
2: Ah, but I'll get out of it. Police are working closely with us on this. We're just going to keep plugging and hope that something cracks soon.
0: A few evenings later, in a lavishly furnished office located on the top floor of a downtown skyscraper, a middle-aged man stands looking out the window as the door opens.
3: George?
1: Oh, come in, Fred. Come in.
3: Where'd you turn on a light?
1: Yeah, I've been looking out the window, watching the city move. All those lovely people saving their nickels and dimes just for us.
3: I got the figures here.
1: Yeah, just put them on my desk, will you?
3: You won't like them.
1: No? Why not?
3: They ain't selling tickets.
1: Which districts are off?
3: Oh, but the north side.
1: Any reason for this one?
3: The boys just ain't hustling. Oh, by the way, Walter quit this morning.
1: What, again?
3: Mm-hmm.
1: What's the matter this time?
3: Who knows? He just walked in my office and said he quits.
1: Well, don't worry. The minute he runs out of whiskey money, you'll have a call from him.
3: Should we take him back?
1: Sure. He knows more about the books drunk than we do sober. Besides, the old man's our friend.
3: Yeah, who needs him?
1: We do. Man should have as many friends as he can. They're better than enemies. And they're about easier to cross.
2: We finally got a break in that lottery case.
1: Good.
2: Thanks to the lab, I traced the paper those tickets were printed on.
1: When do you move in?
2: Well, the SAC still doesn't want to make any arrests. Not till we can establish a link between the printers and Carter or Boone.
1: What's the print shop?
2: The Broadway Press.
1: I thought that was a legitimate outfit.
2: Yeah, it used to be, but the owners got into financial trouble about a year and a half ago. I'm having a surveillance kept on the place now.
4: Well, I'm going over to see a witness on that hijacking case of mine. Grab my phone if it rings, will you, Jim?
2: Sure,
4: I'll be back in a couple of hours.
2: Okay.
5: Is that mine?
2: No, Lou, go ahead. Special Agent Taylor speaking.
6: Mr. Taylor, I'm switching a call to you from Mr. Robinson's line.
2: Oh, fine. Go right ahead.
6: Go ahead, please.
5: Hello, Mr. Taylor?
2: That's right.
5: My name is Walter Murray.
2: Yes, Mr. Murray.
5: I've just been talking to
2: the agent in charge. Yes, well, I know.
5: Well, yeah. He said to tell you... to tell you what I know about the lottery.
2: No, what lottery?
5: Well, the one Carter and Boone's.
2: Yes, sir. I'd like to hear anything you know about it.
5: Well, I guess I know the whole thing. See, I've been their bookkeeper.
2: No, where are you calling from, sir?
5: My home. Those tickets they sell.
2: Yes?
5: They have them printed at the Broadway Press.
2: Yes, sir, I found that out.
5: Yeah, well, then you know I'm telling you the truth, hmm?
2: Yes, please go on.
5: Well, Mr. Carter and Mr. Boone, they never see the tickets.
2: Well, then how do they distribute them?
5: Well, you see, they call the print shop. They tell them where to send each package and how many books to put in.
2: Now, how far from here do they send the tickets, sir?
5: 8 states.
2: Ah, it's even bigger than I thought.
5: Oh, it's big, all right, and well-run, too.
2: Yes, I'm sure of that.
5: Well, you see, they know the winning numbers ahead of time, and when the receipts from a certain district fall off of Mr. Carter and Mr. Boone, see to it that a few big winning tickets are sold in that district the next week.
2: Well, Mr. Murray, we need this information that you have, and we need it badly.
5: Well, that's why I called you.
2: Before you go any further, though, sir, I feel I have to tell you that giving it to us this way over the phone, you're placing yourself in some danger. What's your address, sir? I can come over there and...
5: No. That wouldn't be good.
2: Well, why not, sir?
5: Well, I'd rather come and see you.
2: Do you know where this office is?
5: Yes, sir. I'll be by right after lunch.

0: George.
1: Come back in a few minutes, will you, Fred? I'm making a long-distance call.
0: The call can wait.
1: Yeah, but I want to...
0: This is important.
1: Okay. Operator, cancel this call, please. Oh, what is it?
0: Old man Murray's going to the cops.
1: What? You mean he's blowing the whistle on us?
0: Whistle? From what I heard, it's more like a bugle. You know that landlady of his, the one I put on the payroll?
1: Yeah.
0: She heard him call the FBI a little while ago on the hall phone. He's got a date to meet him.
1: When?
0: Right after lunch.
1: Oh, I'm sorry to hear that.
0: I'd better get a hold of Joe Bates.
1: No. Leave Joe out of this.
0: Well, he can take care of you.
1: No, it's too late for that. Wilder's probably mentioned our names to the FBI, and if anything should happen to him, there wouldn't be much mystery as to how it happened.
0: Well, we got to do something once he goes up there and signs the paper.
1: Ed, I've had a plan in mind for some time that will cover this situation very nicely. We'll put it to work right now.

0: You still here, Jim?
1: Yeah, and I may be here for the rest of the night.
0: Wow, what's the matter?
1: Well, I got a call just as you left. The SAC had it switched to me. It's from a man named Walter Murray. Now, from what he told me on the phone, he could put the whole lottery ring in a paper sack.
0: Including Carter and Boone?
1: Yeah, he said he was their bookkeeper. He also said he was on his way here to give me full testimony. Well, that was 12 hours ago now. I'm still waiting.
0: Oh, fine. Did you try to trace him?
1: Yeah, the police are searching their records now.
0: What have you done?
1: It's about everything. I've checked fraternal organizations, draft boards. I've called every Walter Murray in the phone book. I even contacted every hospital and the morgue.
0: That's pretty full coverage.
1: That isn't all, Lou. I've also found out he doesn't belong to a club. He doesn't own a car. He has no driver's license, and he has no charge account.
0: Think it might have been a crank call, Jim?
1: No, he knew too many people. Oh, excuse me. Yeah. Special Agent Taylor speaking.
2: Hello, Todd. This is Captain Fulton.
1: Yes, Captain.
2: We may have the man you're looking for.
1: Good.
2: Boone's record shows an arrest 11 years ago with somebody named Walter Murray.
1: Oh, it must be him.
2: Murray's got a record of his own, too.
1: Oh?
2: A dozen drunk and disorderly. Some under Alexander, some under Murray.
1: What address have you got for him?
2: 29 West Street.
1: 29 West Street. Thanks very much, Captain. Lou, I've got Murray's address. Come on, right over with me.

0: There's 29, Jim.
1: Yep.
2: I'll slide out on your side, Lou.
3: Okay.
2: That's not the kind of neighborhood I expected.
0: Well, they couldn't have been paying him very much if he had to live here.
2: Well, maybe that's why he called. No, I'll push the bell, will you?
0: Yeah.
2: Let's just hope he hasn't changed his mind about talking.
0: Or had a change for him.
4: Yeah?
2: Good evening. May we come in, please?
4: What for?
2: We'd like to see someone who lives here.
4: Who?
2: Mr. Murray, Walter Murray.
4: He ain't here.
2: Well, do you happen to know when he left?
4: About 12:30.
2: Well, did you say when he'd be back?
4: Maybe never. A couple of men came and took him away.
2: A couple of men? Did you see them?
4: Sure.
2: Who were they?
4: I don't know their names. They were from the county hospital for the...

0: return in just a moment to tonight's exciting case from the official files of your FBI.
1: Now, a special announcement on the revised Social Security law from the Equitable Life Assurance Society.
0: This year, 1950, marks a new era in Social Security. An additional 10 million citizens are being assigned Social Security numbers. And those already covered by Social Security are due to receive greatly increased benefits.
1: That's why the Equitable Society has completely revised its famous fact-finding chart for fathers and mothers to help you find out just where you stand now that new Social Security benefits have changed your outlook.
0: When you get the chart, imagine that the wage earner of your family has died. No more weekly paychecks coming in, but your wife and children still need food, clothes, shelter, education. How much money will they require to meet all their bills?
1: The fact-finding chart for fathers and mothers will give you a reliable and accurate answer.
0: With their new Social Security benefits, how many additional dollars will they need every week to be well-fed, well-housed, well-clothed until the youngest child finishes high school?
1: In 5 minutes, the fact-finding chart for fathers and mothers gives you an answer, guides you every step of the way with simple, easy-to-understand pictures.
0: Think what a relief not to have to worry any longer. 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The first step is to ask him for a copy of the revised fact-finding chart for fathers and mothers. 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So get in touch with your Equitable representative soon. Or write care of this station to the Equitable Life Assurance Society of the United States. And now back to the FBI file, The Baffled Bookkeeper.

0: In tonight's case, you see two men who are partners in a criminal empire. Men of entirely different backgrounds, different habits, and different ages. Yet both are criminals. Why? In each case, the answer goes back to their early years. Though George Carter had one advantage over his partner, an expensive, well-grounded education, both labored under a common disadvantage. As a boy, neither had gotten from his parents any standard of morals, any guidepost to prepare him for later life. Thus, they made it almost a certainty that the child would grow up to be what he became. As FBI Director J. Edgar Hoover has said many times, criminals are not born, they are made. Made in American homes by those American parents unwilling to do their job. Tonight's file continues in the skyscraper office of George Carter.
1: Ah, greetings, Fred.
2: Where you been?
1: Taking care of Mr. Murray.
2: What'd you do?
1: Well, with the help of his landlady, I had him committed to the county hospital for the insane.
2: Huh? How'd you do that?
1: It's very simple. He was suffering from hallucinations. His landlady called a doctor. He sent for the wagon.
2: Oh, no, wait a minute. Let's have the real story.
1: The hallucinations were induced by a medicine. Oh, what a cigar.
2: Murphy.
1: I had the print shop send over some prescription blanks. I wrote an order on one. Walter's landlady had it filled and slipped the stuff to the old man. When it started to work, she called a perfectly legitimate doctor.
2: Well, do you think you can make this thing stick?
1: Fred, he's already been committed.

0: There are the patients in this room here.
1: Thanks very much.
0: I'll be waiting in the car in case you need them.
1: Okay, thanks. Hello there.
2: Oh, hello.
1: Mr. Murray?
2: Yes, sir.
1: The Royal Man, Miss Taylor, I'm special agent of the FBI.
2: Oh, FBI? Oh, yes. Well, wasn't I supposed to meet you yesterday, wasn't it?
1: That was last week, sir.
2: It was?
1: Mr. Murray, the clinical director just told me about the consultation you had with the psychiatric staff this morning. They couldn't seem to agree on a diagnosis in your case, so seems you'll be kept here another week for observation.
2: Oh.
1: I understand from your doctors here that after someone starts having hallucinations, loss of memory is perfectly normal, but how much do you remember about what happened before you took six, sir?
2: Oh, I do remember calling
1: you. Well, the next hour or so is the period that I'm interested in.
2: Well, I went back to my room, took a nap, and Mrs. Forrest, she's my landlady, she came in, and she brought me a glass of orange juice and a cup of coffee.
1: Did you start having those hallucinations right afterwards?
2: I don't remember. I just don't remember.
1: Mr. Murray, the attendant asked me not to stay too long, so I better be going.
2: Wait. Will you come back?
1: Of course, sir. I feel that Carter, Boone, and your landlady were responsible for putting you in here. Now I got to go out and prove it.

0: Jim.
1: Oh, hello, Lou.
0: Hi. What's happening on that lottery case?
1: Well, I was out to see Mr. Murray day before yesterday. He's still out at the asylum, and from the story he told, I felt the landlady was tied in with Carter and Boone on his commitment. Now I'm sure.
0: Why?
1: The doctors at the asylum said there was a possibility the old man's hallucinations had been induced by a drug.
0: Oh?
1: Well, they told me the name of the drug, and I checked the prescription file at every drugstore near the old man's rooming house. I finally came up with one filled after Mr. Murray called the office.
0: Filled for whom?
1: His landlady.
0: Well, whose prescription was it?
1: A Dr. Bentley, who incidentally isn't the doctor Mrs. Forrest called to have the old man committed.
0: Have you talked to this Dr. Bentley?
1: No, not yet, Lou. He's been away on a fishing trip. He just got back today.
0: Well, maybe he can unravel it.
1: I hope so. I'm on my way to see him now.

0: When did you get to see that doctor?
1: Dr. Bentley?
0: Yeah,
1: the prescription was a forger. I sent it on to the lab. I'm waiting for a teletype from them now.
0: Was it written on his prescription blank?
1: No, but I guess the drugstores can't keep track of which doctors use what forms.
0: What's the word from the asylum?
1: They're giving the old man his final checkup tomorrow morning. I told the doctors out there what we know so far, but I'd sure like to get one more piece of this puzzle.
0: Like what?
1: Well, the forged prescription definitely ties the landlady into the conspiracy. Now, if the lab can only come up with an ident on the forger, and I can link him with either George...
2: Oh,
1: yes, Miss Williams?
2: That message you wanted coming in on this machine over here.
1: Thanks very much. It should be it, Lou. Re-tell, lab reports, prescription paper exact, duplicate, paper used, lottery tickets. The same as a lottery ticket, Lou. That ties everybody together nice and tight.
0: Except for one thing, Jim.
1: Fine.
0: Your key witness is still in the insane asylum.

0: We're ready, gentlemen, to discuss the next case.
1: Mrs. Murray, well, keep your fingers crossed.
0: Mm-hmm. Will you come over here and sit down, please?
2: Yes.
1: Idea?
0: Yes. Are you Mr. Walter Murray?
2: Yes, doctor.
0: Just to review the reports in your case briefly. When you were examined at your home after the complaint by Mrs. Forrest, you told Dr. Jones that your bed was on fire and that the fire was green and purple. You also told him that you saw your brother coming towards you, that he had blue hair and was trying to choke you.
2: I don't remember those things.
0: Now, this next report shows that while in the ambulance being brought here, you told the attendant to stop those people from hitting you.
2: Mm-hmm.
0: Can you remember any of those things, Mr. Murray?
2: No, doctor.
0: This report by the nurse in your ward shows you continue to complain after being brought here about the bed being on fire, about people sticking you with yellow pins, and about your brother trying to choke you. Do you know where your brother is?
2: He's dead.
0: Mm. You told us last week he's been dead for 10 years.
2: Yes, he has.
0: Have you thought about him a lot?
2: No. No, sir. I don't know. Well, I've always been, well, I should have gone to his funeral.
0: Why didn't you?
2: Well, when I heard about him dying, I got drunk and rested, and I was in jail during the funeral.
0: I see. And Mr. Murray, do you now think you really saw your brother in your room?
2: No, sir.
0: Do you think it's possible your bed was actually burning with green and purple fire when Mrs. Forrest called the doctor for you?
2: No, sir.
0: Those people you told the ambulance attendant about and the things you told the nurse in your ward about, can you imagine that they were real?
2: No, sir, I can't. No.
0: Why do you think Dr. Jones, the ambulance attendant, your ward nurse, and your doctors here put all those things down in those reports?
2: I don't know.
0: If you actually did say the things they reported, Mr. Murray, would you think you were mentally sick?
2: Well, I guess if I said those things, I must have been.
0: You think the people who made these reports are all against you?
2: Oh, no, no.
0: Is anybody against you? Are there people trying to hurt you?
2: Oh.
0: I see you're looking at Mr. Taylor. He told me about the possibility that you were brought here because of a conspiracy.
2: Oh, those people, yeah. They're trying to hurt me.
0: Have you always known people through your life who went out of their way to do disagreeable things to you?
2: No, sir. I've always gotten along with everybody.
0: Yes. Any of you other doctors wish to continue the questioning? All right, Mr. Murray, if you'd like to wait outside while we make our decision.

0: Special Agent Taylor speaking.
1: Captain Fulton at headquarters. You call me, Jim?
0: Those lottery ticket sellers, cashiers, winners, and the others you've had under surveillance.
1: What about them?
0: We're ready.
1: So are we.
0: Good. Let's start making arrests immediately. You can cut the power on that thing.
2: Huh? Wait, say.
0: Those presses aren't turning out any more lottery tickets.
2: Who said so?
0: We did. We're special agents of the FBI. You're under arrest. Hello, Mrs. Foley.
3: You're back again.
0: That's right.
3: Mr. Murray still ain't here.
0: I know that. You're under arrest.
4: George.
5: Huh?
4: Better start packing.
5: What do you mean?
4: Everything's in the ventilator. Cops knocked off the printing plant an hour ago.
5: I've already heard about that.
4: What, are you just going to sit there?
5: Oh, Fred, there's no possible way they can link us with the printing plant.
4: I got something they can link us with. They also knocked off Joe Bates and all the ticket sellers.
5: Yeah, I know. That doesn't affect us either. Joe and the boys know if they keep quiet, we'll go that bail. It'll blow over.
4: Well, here's one that won't blow over. Murray's landlady, Mrs. Forrest, she was picked up 15 minutes ago.
5: Well, where'd you get that?
4: I called there. One of the rumors told me. And from her to us is a real short jump.
5: Yeah. Yeah, that could mean trouble.
4: Then what do we do?
5: Well, that's obvious. We get out of town. We've both been working hard. We can use a rest.
4: Well, we better get... Who are you?
6: I'm a special agent of the FBI.
5: What do you want?
6: I got these warrants for both of you.
4: What's the rest?
6: Running an interstate lottery. We've gotten the whole story on this operation from your ex-bookkeeper.
5: Well, I must say I'm surprised at the FBI. I didn't think you'd take evidence from a man in the insane asylum.
6: We don't. Mr. Murray was judged sane and released 2 hours ago. Now, come on.
7: George Carter and Fred Boone were convicted on a charge of violating the federal lottery statute, and each was sentenced to serve 2 years. The other members of the ring also received similar sentences. The arrest and conviction of George Carter, Fred Boone, and their cohorts broke up this particular lottery ring. It did not, however, cause any general armistice to be signed between law enforcement and the other operators of lottery rackets. Where there are federal violations of this law in other localities, special agents will be at work gathering evidence. Gathering evidence in an attempt to put the racketeers out of business. That job will take time. It can be done more quickly by those of you who today contribute your dimes, your quarters, your dollars to these men. No racket can operate without public acceptance, whether it be a lottery ring, the black market, or anything else. Law enforcement agencies can close those rackets. Only you, the people, can keep them from opening.

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2: Next week, we will dramatize another case from the files of the Federal Bureau of Investigation. File number 292. Its subject, extortion. Its title, The Backstage Shakedown.
0: The incidents used in tonight's Equitable Life Assurance Society's broadcast are adapted from the files of the Federal Bureau of Investigation. However, all names used are fictitious, and any similarity thereof to the names of places or persons, living or dead, is accidental. Tonight, the music was composed and conducted by Frederick Steiner. The author was Jerry D. Lewis. Your narrator was William Woodson, and Special Agent Taylor was played by Stacey Harris. Others in the cast were Whit Connor, Bill Conrad, J.C. Flippin, Victor Rodman, John G., and Peggy Weber, and Carlton Young. This is Your FBI is a Jerry Devine production. This is Larry Keating speaking for the Equitable Life Assurance Society of the United States and the Equitable Society's representative in your community, and inviting you to tune in again next week at the same time when the Equitable Life Assurance Society will bring you another thrilling transcribed story from the files of the Federal Bureau of Investigation. The Backstage Shakedown on This Is Your FBI. Stay tuned for the adventures of Ozzie and Harriet. There's fun for the whole family when Ozzie and Harriet come your way next.
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1: Yesterday, we were with Perry and Pat Ryan as they and their Chinese commandos prepared to attack the invaders. But other adventures lie ahead of our friends, and we'll hear about these future plans in just a moment. 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Well, boys and girls, here we are practically at the deadline for the offer of the airplane spotter. Yes, tonight's the last night. 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And be sure your order is postmarked by midnight next Saturday. Now, believe me, kids, this airplane spotter is worth making a real effort to get. Fact is, you're going to be disappointed if you let the time slip by without sending for yours. I wouldn't be surprised if you'd find them in your house already. So look right after the program, and if there aren't two cans of Libby's tomato juice in your pantry or icebox, see if you can't run out and buy some and send for your airplane spotter tonight. Mail your labels and dime with your name and complete address to Terry, in care of Libby's, Chicago. Midnight Saturday is your very last chance. And now, Terry and the Pirates. The battle between Pat Ryan's Chinese commando group and the invaders has resulted in a surprising victory for the commando. The enemy has been forced into the narrow gorge and has been trapped. There was nothing to do but surrender. And thus the Chinese town of Tajen has been saved. This means that April Kane, Burma, Slugger Dunn, and others are no longer in immediate danger. All this activity has not gone unnoticed, however. In a large city, which we shall not identify at the moment, is the headquarters of the Chinese Army High Command. In a small, plainly furnished office sits a good and great Chinese leader. In his hands is the fate, the destiny of China. And yet he is calm, patient, unhurried. He had heard of the Chinese commandos, of their valiant work at the town of Tajian. He had heard of Terry Lee, of Dude Hennig. Yes, even April Kane in Burma are not unknown to him. He studies a sheet of paper on which is Chinese writing, and then looks up.
2: The Americans, they are here?
3: It is so, Generalissimo.
2: And the radio, it has been prepared?
3: All is ready.
2: It's been prepared?
3: All is ready, Generalissimo.
2: Very well. I shall speak first with Mr. Ryan.
4: Mr. Patrick Ryan, please. Just go right in, sir.
5: Thank you. You sent for me, sir?
2: In the name of the Chinese people, yes. I am most happy that you could come, Mr. Ryan.
5: When a couple of Allied planes drop down out of the sky with orders to report here at headquarters, I...
2: And all the others of your party, they are here?
5: Yes, sir. And in good health, but rather nervous.
2: But it is really I who am nervous, Mr. Ryan. The exploits of you and your friends have not gone unreported. I am deeply grateful for all you have done for China.
5: Well, thanks. It's all right. We had to keep busy. Besides, the United States is in this fight, and, well, so are we.
2: You wish to continue as leader of our Chinese commandos?
5: I've got a fine outfit, sir. Yes, I believe I can be more effective with the commandos than elsewhere.
2: If you are satisfied, then it is my pleasure to confer upon you the commission of colonel in active command of operations.
5: You mean I'm a colonel of commandos?
2: Well, I really wish it were more, But there has been no provision made for a higher rank.
5: Oh, this is quite enough, sir. Thank you.
2: China is very grateful to you, Colonel Lam. And now, I would like to speak to the woman known as Burma. Would you wait in the radio room, please, to your left?
5: Yes, of course.
2: Thank you. May I speak with Burma, please?
6: How do you do?
2: Thank you so much for coming here, Miss Burma.
6: Oh, that's all right. I'd better get back to Tajin. Those kids have to be looked after.
2: That's quite all right. The orphans are being removed to a place of greater safety. They will be far removed from the sound of war.
6: Oh, then they won't need me.
2: Well, I shall leave that decision entirely up to you, madam. But before you decide on anything, may I ask what your plans are?
6: Why, I haven't any yet.
2: Would you care to help us here at Army Headquarters?
6: What could I do?
2: The Red Cross units need a woman who can tell them about the ways of the Chinese. The nurses, many of them new to China, need the counsel of one who has seen China and my people as they really are. I am sure you are eminently fitted for such a task.
6: Well, I'll do it, of course, sir, but what about April?
2: You refer to Miss April Kane?
6: Yeah.
2: She shall remain with you. You shall both be retained on a salary.
6: Very well. You're the big boss. Whatever you say is okay with me. I'll stick around for the duration and do whatever I can.
2: Thank you. And now, I wish to speak to Mr. Hank.
6: Okay. Where do I go?
2: Will you please wait in the radio room? Through that door, at the left. Colonel Ryan isn't there, too.
6: Colonel Ryan? You mean Pat's an officer now?
2: I'm sure he will tell you all the details. Thank you again, Miss Burma, and good luck.
6: Thanks.
2: Send in Mr. Jude Hennick.
7: Hello, General Osamar. Hmm. A long time since I've seen you, sir. How are you?
2: I'm very well, Mr. Hennick. And you?
7: Oh, I'm fine. Only I've had more planes shot out from under me than horses under a Hollywood cowboy.
2: I'm afraid I do not quite understand.
7: Don't mind me, sir. It's just that I'm not happy unless I'm flying a plane. It's footwalking gets me down.
2: I have not forgotten our splendid air journey to India, Mr. Henry.
7: Yeah, those were the days.
2: And as you know, the United States is sending us airplanes in greater numbers than ever before. New bombers, new fighter planes, interceptor planes. A vast air fleet for use against the enemy.
7: Yes, sir.
2: It is necessary to fly these planes inland to secret bases. I wonder if you would like to take
7: Excuse me, sir, but if it's all the same to you, I'm not anxious to be in command of anything. I'm pretty much of a lone operator. I don't want a title or a group of men to bother me. Just give me a plane of my own. Let me fly it as best I can. I know that sounds kind of funny, but I want to be happy even if there is a war, and flying a plane is my business. Special job, that's me.
2: Very well, it shall be so.
7: It isn't that I don't appreciate the opportunity. That's I do, but I just wouldn't be happy, sir. I've got to have a plane, a

0: special jobs, that's me.
1: Very well, it shall be so.
0: It isn't that I don't appreciate the opportunity. That's I do, but I just wouldn't be happy, sir. I've got to have a plane and a lot of air, and I'll help the USA and China a lot better.
1: You shall be given a new plane. Yes, and I believe there will be plenty of special assignments for you.
0: Fine.
1: I shall personally see to that, and now if...
2: How do you like my new hat?
1: Hmm?
2: Oh, I'm so sorry. I guess I'm in the wrong room.
1: No, indeed, not at all. Mr. Hennick was just leaving.
2: Oh, sugaration. I'm always making mistakes.
0: All right, Captain, you stay right here.
1: Will you please join Colonel Ryan and Miss Dormer in the radio room, Mr. Hennick? It's right in there,
0: please. Yes. Colonel! You mean Pat Ryan is a...
3: So Pat is an officer.
1: I shall keep you only for a moment, Miss Kane. Really? That is a very attractive fact.
2: Well, you know how it is. A woman gets to feeling blue and all, so she has to get out of the depression. So she washes her hair or gets a new hat.
1: Well, you are quite a feminine person, Miss Kane.
2: Well, thank you. I'm so glad. Well, what's going on around here? First we're in a little town in the mountains, and now we're here in this place, flying here in airplanes. Oh, speaking of airplanes, did you see this airplane spotter that Perry made? We were teaching the commandos to identify planes.
1: Oh, yes, I know all about the spotter, Miss Kane. But just a word about yourself.
2: I think a few ribbons hanging down, don't you?
1: I have been talking to Miss Burma, and she...
2: Oh, yes, I want Burma to see this bonnet. She'll be green with envy. And I made it out of just a few feathers and things I found right after we got here.
1: What? Miss Kane, I wonder if you will ask Mr. Terry Lee to step in here, please.
2: Terry?
1: Yes.
2: Oh, yes, he's waiting outside. I'll call him. Now, don't go away. Terry, come running. A man wants to see you. He'll be right along.
1: Thank you, and I wish to thank you again for your loyalty and help and all that has happened.
2: Oh, sugaration, I didn't do much. I guess I was always in the way more than anything else. I really was. But it was fun to have men always protecting Paul and me.
4: Oh, do come in, Terry Lee. Do come right in, young man.
2: Yes, come in, Terry. This is Mr. Oh, I recall I never did ask you your name.
4: Oh, but April, you don't have to. This is... Oh, golly, this is the General Lickamore. This is the man who...
1: It is quite unnecessary to identify me from this game. I believe I understand this young lady, and in many ways I envy her. To have a capacity to enjoy life every minute, to be able to forget. Those are rare virtues indeed.
4: Is there something I can do, sir?
1: It is for me to thank you, Terry Lee, for the good work you have been doing. That airplane spotting device is but one of the many devices you have contributed to us. It will soon be used in the training of other commander units.
4: Oh, well, that's fine, and you're welcome, sir.
1: There is one additional thing I wish you would do for me, Mr. Lee.
4: Yes, sir.
1: Your friends are in the radio room next door. Once a week, it is our privilege to make a shortwave broadcast to your homeland, to the United States. I should like for you, as a representative of American Boy, to talk to the listeners in your country.
4: Me? Well... Golly, I don't know what to say.
1: You are not afraid.
4: Yes, sir, I am, plenty. I'm not much good at talking.
1: No, I'm not expected to be. But I am sure you will find much to tell your countrymen.
2: Oh, Terry, are you going to broadcast? Well, maybe I can sing. I know I could do wonderful singing on the radio. Or could I?
4: Now, hold on, April. This is serious business.
2: Well, I'm serious.
4: There really isn't a lot I can say, Generalissimo. I know we're in this fight to a finish. I've been here in China long enough to know that the invader can't win. We'll have our defeats and our tough moments, but if it's this year or next year or 100 years, we'll win. The United States is going to make more things, more planes and tanks and guns, faster than all the other countries put together. And we'll get them over here. The invader can't win. I think every American boy and girl should do something every day to help win this war. If they only save and salvage something, if they only buy one war stamp a day, but do something, that's the big idea. And say, here's something everybody can do. They can back up the government, make sacrifices of sugar and things like that. Sure.
5: Yes, Terry Lee will make his talk over the radio, and Terry will carry on with his amazing adventures in China, too, although we may not hear about them in days to come. Last call, boys and girls.

0: 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And so, here's Terry to say so long from Pat Ryan, Connie, Burma, Big Soup, April Jude, the Dragon Lady, and all your other friends.
1: Yeah, goodbye, everybody. 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
3: When Mrs. Gregory and Captain Bradford were taken into the communication chamber on the fifth level of the Magic Island, they saw something almost unbelievable. From G-47's prism reflectors, they have actually seen the inside of a submarine many miles away, in which Jerry and Joan are being taken to witness the capture of Johnson's boat. The Euclideans have perfected television, as they have everything else, and Mrs. Gregory and the captain were forced to see and hear everything as the submarine commander turned her ray guns on Joan and Jerry to silence them. The rays were only sleep-producing ones, however, and as we look into the submarine, we find Jerry and Joan just recovering from the effects.
4: I told you, Jerry, not to talk so much.
5: Well, anyway, we both got put to sleep with that ray gun, and I'm getting tired of falling over whenever one of these Euclideans feels like watching me take a tumble.
4: Now, Jerry, please do not make remarks about the Euclideans. The Commander S1 can hear all we say, and so can SE1, the engineer. You are only making it more difficult for us.
6: You are right, Cleostra. I have found that you two are not entirely trustworthy, however, and must now take further precautions to ensure your remaining quietly in the stern while I continue my observations here.
5: What's she going to do with us now?
6: Silence. You, Cleostra, will open the small cabinet on your left. You will sponge the hands and shoes of young Hall and yourself with the liquid from the cabinet.
5: Hey, wait a minute. Do you know what that stuff is?
4: Yes, Jerry. It is the magnetic paint. And once we have it on, we cannot move while the commander keeps the magnets active in this section.
5: Oh, so? My girlfriend, the commander, is just as tough as anybody else from that crazy island.
4: I warned you, Jerry. Commander S1 is a Euclidean.
5: Gee, a beautiful girl like that with just a number for a name. What a life.
4: I wish you would not keep calling her a beautiful girl.
5: Well, she is. I don't care if she is plenty tough with us. That don't spoil her looks any. She's a swell-looking girl.
4: She is not a girl. She's terribly old, Jerry.
5: Huh? How old?
4: 22 years.
5: Gee, 22. Is she really?
4: Yes, Jerry. She was given this command on her 21st birthday, nearly 2 years ago.
5: Gosh, that lets her out then. 22's pretty old.
4: I'm so glad to hear you say that, Jerry. 15 is a nice age, is it not?
5: Yeah, it's all right. Kind of young, though. But by the time I'm 21, you'll be 20. That won't be so bad. Oh, but I guess we'd better quit talking about her. She can hear all we say, and she's liable to crack down on us again.
4: No, Jerry. S1 has closed the transparent housing around the central control chamber. We're quite free to talk now.
5: But we can see her just as plain as day.
4: That is more of the transparent steel, and transparent from either side. S1 can see us as well as we see her.
5: Then we'd better be careful not to make faces at her. Can she tell us she switched on the microphones in this end of the sub so she can hear what we're talking about?
4: Yes, Jerry. That large green tube at her right will glow when the microphones are active, and the red tube when the transmitter is working.
5: Boy, what a setup. And to think your mother and Tex really saw us and heard us way out here on this boat.
4: They will be very worried about us, Jerry, if they were watching when the commander used the ray gun on us.
5: Oh, don't worry so much. Your mother and Tex Bradford are a couple of the smartest people I ever saw. And if they saw us get laid out with those ray guns, you can bet they kept right on looking till they saw us wake up again.
4: I hope you are right, Jerry.
5: Hey, I'm always right. Pretty near.
4: Yes, Jerry.
5: Okay. Now let's quit jabbering about nothing and get down to brass tacks.
4: Brass tacks?
5: Oh, I mean let's get down to business. Talk about what we're going to try to do and how we're going to do it when we get to Johnson's boat.
4: I think it will be quite useless to plan anything. We will just have to wait until the occasion arises and then take the course which appears most suitable under the conditions existing at the moment.
5: Boy, I got that one. We wait for the brakes and then jump in, huh?
4: Jump in the brakes?
5: Oh, you're getting in my hair. Look, and listen. I mean, we'll do what we think is best when we get a chance to do anything.
4: I think it would be better to sit quietly and wait for the commander's orders. There is nothing of value that we can do, Jerry.
5: Oh, don't be too sure about that. For one thing, you ought to know how they handle these subs. So, well, what will the commander do when we get near Johnson's boat?
4: She will order Johnson to surrender.
5: Oh, swell. But what then? Suppose Johnson does surrender. How do we get his boat to the island?
4: If he refuses to run his boat to Euclidea, S-1 will sink it with all on board.
5: Oh, no, she won't. G-47 wants the scientific apparatus and Captain Bradford's materials on board that boat.
4: You may be right, Jerry. G-47 wants those things badly, and the commander will make every effort to get the boat to Euclidea.
5: But what if Johnson refuses to give up the boat?
4: He will not refuse. Remember that you told him to come to the island when the commander made you send the message.
5: Yeah, but I stuck a few words in that message so Johnson will know things aren't so good with us. And for the homing pigeon is on his way to Johnson's boat. Johnson will have a lot of tricks figured out before we get to him.
4: Any trick Johnson might try would only endanger our lives, Jerry. I am sure the commander will find a way to compel Johnson to bring the boat to the island through you.
5: Me? Well, how can she do that?
4: There are many ways. We shall see.
5: Well, if I get a chance to talk to Johnson before we get too close to the island, I'll bet he'll figure some way to give old G-47 a headache.
6: Enough of such nonsense.
5: Gee, she heard us.
4: The green tube is lighted. We were careless, Jerry.
6: That is natural with worldly fools. You, Cleostra, should know that only Euclideans are perfect.
5: Okay. We'll keep quiet, Commander.
6: I wish you to come forward to the control section. You also, Cleostra.
5: What do you suppose she wants now?
4: We must go quickly and find out.
5: All right. Take this transparent steel wall out of the way. I'm not so good at walking through steel walls.
6: You are not good at anything. Particularly are your powers of observation not good. The wall has been removed.
4: So it has, Jerry.
5: Well, golly whiskers. How could I tell?
6: You could not, though an intelligent person would.
5: Oh, thanks for the violets. Come on, Joan.
4: Be very careful, Jerry, and do nothing to make S-1 angry.
5: Oh, never mind. I mean, I know what I'm doing.
6: You may sit there, Cleostra. Touch nothing and say nothing. You, Hall, will sit here.
5: Right here?
6: Yes, there.
5: Well, here I am. What do I do now?
6: Look at this chart. Our position is here. The position of Johnson's boat is there. Check those at once and assure me you agree with the position of Johnson as given in the last message we received from him.
5: Right. I'll check it.
4: Do not try to do anything except what you are told, Jerry.
5: I got it. It's just where Johnson gave his last position.
6: Good. We will now contact Johnson again and get his present position. If my indicators are correct as to the speed with which he is approaching us, he should be at latitude 27 degrees. 29 to 30 minutes south.
5: Gee, how can you tell that?
6: You will notice the needle swaying in this indicator.
5: Yeah?
6: This is recording the increase in volume of the exhaust of Johnson's motors as his boat nears us. His exact speed is the square root of the dial reading on that indicator, the result being in degrees per hour.
5: Jumping catnip. This is sure slick. What do I do now?
6: You will take over this microphone as before. On the red tube glow, raise Johnson and speak to him as if you were on the yacht at the island. Check his exact position.
5: Well, do I go now?
4: You may speak when this red tube glows. Remember your instructions. Reassure Johnson that all is well with your party, but that you need his boat to leave the island with, and ask for his exact position. Ready? Silence, Cleostra.
6: I understand.
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0: Please check your exact speed and position and give me at once. 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
1: Am exactly 27 degrees, 30 minutes south, making 35 knots on course due south to island. Check island position back to me. 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
0: Okay, J-12C. Your position, 27 degrees, 30 minutes south. You are making 35 knots. Island position, 29 degrees south. Does that check?
1: Repeat of my position, okay. Position of island, okay. But cannot understand reception of your beam with strength in it. Where are you getting power for generator if yacht is crippled? Last message from you said yacht total wreck. Can you explain that, Hall?
0: Can't explain now. Keep coming. We'll report to Bradford your position and speed. That is all, J-12C. That is all.
1: Hold it, Hall. Your last message said the bosun was ill. Reassure him all is well. Get that, Hall. All is.
2: Hey, what did you turn that generator off for? I wanted to hear what Johnson had to say about the bosun.
3: I realize that, but it will do you no good to hear more about it. Nor will it aid Johnson.
2: Oh, is that so? Well, there's a couple of things you don't know.
3: Silence. I am completing my calibration of Johnson's speed and position with relation to ours. He is making 35 knots, we 25. His position is 27:30, ours 28:15. We will be directly under Johnson's boat in exactly 45 minutes. You will be free to observe the meeting and the Euclidean method of handling such trifling details.
2: Oh, you may not find it so trifling if Johnson's all set for you.
4: Please be careful, Jerry. Say nothing.
2: I won't have to say anything. Johnson will do all that.
3: If you think you are going to surprise me because that homing pigeon you call the bosun will arrive at Johnson's boat before we do, you underestimate my intelligence.
4: Jerry, she knew about the pigeon.
3: Naturally. And what can Johnson do with the message he will take from the pigeon?
2: Why, I guess he can't do anything with it.
3: Precisely. So you see, my young fool, in 45 minutes we will have Johnson, boat, pigeon, formula, and all.

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2: Inside every Cape Plum, there's a nice clean stone asking to be let out. 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
3: You know, some marmalades get some of their tang from added flavouring. While Robertson's Golden Shred gets all of its tang from Seville oranges. What would you rather have for breakfast?

0: 31 and a half, 32, 33, 35, 40, and 10 is 50, and 50 is a pound. At first, when you are given change in new money, it may sound rather odd. So if you're puzzled by 31 and a half, 32, 33, 35, 40, and 10 is 50, and 50 is a pound, think decimal. Now there are 100 new pence in a pound. Think decimal. That way you'll find shopping simple.
1: I hope you're not hungry, dear Henry, dear Henry. I've just burnt the roast and I've ruined the spuds.
2: Well, that's a nice thing, isn't it? 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
1: Henry, I've got me secret supply.
2: You don't mean...
1: Polo mints.
2: 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Will you have a polo, dear Liza, polo?
1: How very kind of you, dear Henry. I most certainly will. I'll have three or four or maybe more.
2: But you take the old tube.
1: Because they happen to be my tube of polo, dear Henry. Have one.
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0: Once again, the Damon Runyon Theater brings you another story by the master storyteller, Damon Runyon. And this one, Broadway Financier. And to tell it to you, here is Broadway.
1: Thanks. Once there was a doll by the name of Silk. That is not her real name, but nobody ever thinks of one that fits her better, so that is what we call it. This is the story of how Silk scores over 3 million bobs from one guy, which is a pretty fair score, considering that she starts from nothing. And how that happens, I will tell you in a minute.

0: And now, back to the Damon Runyon Theater and the famous story, Broadway Financier.
1: My first hear of Silk one night, maybe 4 years ago, when a guy gives me a message to go to a knocked-out joint on 10th Avenue. There I find Satin Clark, one of the smoothest con men who ever sells a bridge that does not belong to him. But to my surprise, Satin is like I never see him before.
2: Yeah, it's me, Broadway. I'm ready to put my checks back in the rack.
1: Oh, now, Satin, do not talk like that.
2: I know what I'm saying. I got maybe a couple of days, but I got to do something first, and you got to help me.
1: Sure, sure. What do you want me to do?
2: I got a kid, Broadway. A doll.
1: Oh, I never noticed before.
2: Never mind that. Look, keep an eye on her for me.
1: Me? But Satin, I know nothing at all about keeping eyes on young dolls.
2: You got to. And tell the rest of the boys I'd appreciate it if they'd get their hand.
1: Oh, look, Satin, she has got relatives.
2: None.
1: An aunt, maybe?
2: No, none. I told you, none. All she ever had was me. All she ever...
3: Dad.
2: Yeah, baby. Come on in.
3: You feeling better, Dad?
2: Smooth as satin. Baby, this is Broadway. You hear me talk about him lots of times.
3: Oh, sure. How are you, Broadway?
1: First grade.
2: Her name is Silk, Broadway.
1: Silk? Oh, Silk and Satin.
2: Yeah. We meet a great team. Sit down, Silk.
3: All right, Dad.
2: Now, look, baby. You know I've got maybe a couple of more days.
3: I know.
2: No blubbering?
3: None.
2: Good girl. Now listen to me. Broadway's going to keep an eye on you for me. He knows everybody.
3: I know. You told me.
2: Mm-hmm. What else did I tell you, baby?
3: Get a sucker before he gets you.
1: What? Satin, is this a way to raise a doll?
2: In this world, yeah. Go ahead, Silk. What else?
3: Take everything you can get and give nothing.
2: And keep what you get.
3: All the time.
2: I forgot that, Broadway. I forgot it, and now look at me. Silk, don't you ever forget it.
3: I won't, Dad.
2: There's only one way you can live in this world and live right. Dog eat dog. When you get a sucker, play him as long as you can, then pull him in and put him in the basket.
1: Satin, this is a young dog.
3: I'm 17.
1: That is ancient.
2: She'll do all right.
3: I know I will, Dad.
2: I got a few bucks stashed away, enough to keep her going till she's ready to go out on her own. Silk, I want you to learn every dodge and pitch you can pick up.
1: Holy mackerel, Satin, what are you thinking about?
2: Her, Broadway. Just her.
0: It is 4 days later that Satin turns in his checks. And I will lay better than 6-5 that he cons his way through the pearly gates. Although the chances are they will catch up with him and make other arrangements. Well, it is maybe 2 weeks after Satin dies that Silk comes into Mindy's, where I am sitting with an old guy we call Professor D.
4: Hiya, Broadway. Hiya, Professor D.
1: Hello, Silk.
5: Good afternoon, Silk. Sit down.
4: Thanks.
1: Where are you, Omar?
4: At Nathan Detroit's place.
1: What? Silk, you stay away from that crap game.
4: Oh, don't worry, Broadway. I wasn't playing.
1: Well, I hope not.
4: But I learned something. Look.
1: You put those away. It is not nice for a doll to be carrying dice.
4: Look, what do you want me to throw?
5: Try an 8, Silk.
4: 5-3. That's an 8.
1: How do you like this? Do it again.
4: What number?
1: 11.
4: Anything else?
1: Who teaches you that?
4: Big Sam. Tomorrow, Doc Darrow's going to teach me a few things with cards.
1: This is an education?
5: Do you like to learn these things, Silk?
4: Why not? Dad always said keep one jump ahead of everybody else and nobody will get ahead of you.
5: You're only 17 and you think that already.
4: I think it. I know it.
5: There are other things besides dice, cards...
4: And horses, Professor.
5: And horses.
1: Silk, that is not nice of you. I never want to hear you talk to the professor like that again.
4: Okay, I'm sorry.
5: Oh, it's all right. I guess you're right, Silk. Who am I to talk?
1: Now, look, Professor, Silk does not mean anything when she says that.
5: I know. But, Silk, there's not much I can teach you in the way of dice or cards. I'm not even very good at picking horses.
4: Ah, forget it.
5: However, I was a professor in a college in Ohio. Professor of philosophy.
4: What's that?
5: Philosophy? Well, I suppose it's what might be called an attempt to study life. To try to figure it out.
4: How far did you get?
5: Not very far. No one has.
4: I will.
5: How?
4: By sticking to what Dad told me. I think all you gotta remember is never go soft.
5: I'm 65, you're only 17. Maybe you beat me to the answer at that.
4: Maybe.
5: However, I would like to give you something, contribute my little bit toward your education.
4: Sure. What?
5: Well, I have some books I'd like you to read.
4: What about?
5: Oh, lots of things, Silk. Drop around sometime and pick them up. Now, if you'll excuse me, I have an appointment. Goodbye.
2: So long, Professor.
4: Bye. An appointment with a bookie.
2: Now, look at me, Silk. I do not wish to hear you make fun of the old guy ever. And you go to his place and pick up those books he talks about. You have got to learn something else besides how to switch in a pair of tops and a crap game. And pull a slick ace from a deck of cards.
4: Okay. So I'll pick up the books and I'll read them. But they won't change anything because I remember Dad dying in a moth-eaten flat on 10th Avenue because he went soft. Just once.
2: Well, Silk does read the books, and she argues with Professor D about them. And she gets smarter and smarter, until it is hard to believe she is only 17. Then she becomes 18 and gets a job in a musical comedy, because she is by no means a crow, and can dance and sing more than someone. It is not more than a couple of years later before she is playing bigger parts, and her pictures get in all the magazines and papers. And we are very proud of her. Then one night after the show, she comes in Mindy's.
4: Hiya, boys.
2: Oh, hello, Sil. Tired?
4: No, not at all. Say, have you seen Jewelry Joe anyplace?
2: Yeah, he is here someplace. Let me see. Oh, yeah, there he is.
4: Oh, come with me, Broadway. I want to see him.
2: Huh? Why?
4: You'll find out. Come on. Excuse us, boys.
6: Take it easy, Sil. Slow around, Sil.
2: Why do you wish to see Jewelry Joe?
4: Oh, I just want him to take a look at something.
2: Like what?
4: You still worried about me, Broadway?
2: I have got to. I make a promise.
4: It's all right. Oh, hi, Joe.
6: Huh? Oh, Silk, baby. Come on. Sit down. You too, Broadway.
2: Yeah.
4: Do me a favor, Joe.
6: Name it.
4: Look over this stuff for me, will you?
2: Silk, where do you get that jewelry?
4: Somebody gave it to me.
2: Now, look, you tell me the truth.
4: I am.
6: Somebody gives it to you, huh, Silk?
4: That's right, Joe.
6: Give it back.
4: What?
6: This stuff is strictly slum. It is not good enough for you, Silk.
2: What is the matter with it?
6: Like I say, strictly slum. Cheap. Maybe the whole layout's worth about a C note.
4: I thought so.
2: Now, where do you get it?
4: Some Johnny who thinks he's in love with me.
2: Who?
4: His name is Simon Link.
2: But he gives you this stuff. Why do you take it?
4: Because he gave it to me.
2: Why?
4: Because he wanted to.
2: I say why.
4: Don't worry, Broadway. He worships his love, a faraway star, a star no hand may touch.
2: Talk English.
4: I did, from one of the professor's books.
6: What you gonna do with this stuff, Silk?
4: Keep it. Maybe it is only worth $100, but it's a start. It's a start.
2: And it turns out that this Simon Link citizen keeps on sending jewelry to Silk, because he is more than somewhat overboard about it. Then one night, I and Silk are in Professor D's place when we hear a knock on the door.
5: Now, who could that be?
4: Company, Professor.
5: Ah. Come in, please.
7: Excuse me, but I... Oh. Miss Clark, I've got to talk to you right now. I must.
4: What are you doing here?
5: Who is this, Silk?
4: Simon Link.
2: The citizen who sent you the slope?
4: That's right.
7: I've got to talk to you alone, Miss Clark. Please. Please.
4: Shut the door, Professor.
7: Yes.
4: Now, what do you want?
7: Can we be alone?
4: No. How'd you find me?
7: I was told you were here. Please, I've got to talk to you.
2: Look, Silk, the professor and me...
4: We'll stay. This guy has nothing to say you can't hear. Go ahead, you.
7: That jewelry. I've got to have it back.
4: What?
7: Or I'll go to jail.
4: What are you talking about?
7: I stole money to buy it.
2: You do what?
7: I work for an investment company. I handle money. I thought I could pay it back, but I can't. If I don't get that jewelry back, I'll go to jail.
4: You...
7: Give it back, please.
5: Take it easy, son. Sit down.
7: Tell her to give it back to me.
5: Silk.
4: No. I didn't know he was helping himself to money. He gave me the jewelry, and it's mine. Well, isn't it?
5: Well, I suppose it is, yes.
4: Look, Simon, didn't you know you'd get in trouble when you took the money?
7: I thought I could pay it back before they found out. Mr. Alistair will send me to jail.
4: Who's he?
7: He's the head of the firm. Look, it'll kill my mother.
4: Don't give me that.
7: Please, listen to me.
4: No.
2: Silk.
4: Look at him, Broadway. Why should I feel sorry for him? He took a chance knowing what might happen. Well, it happened, and it's not my fault.
5: But, Silk...
4: Do the bookies give you back your money when you pick a loser? No. You take a chance and lose. Well, so did this...
7: I'll kill myself.
4: Oh, no, you won't.
7: I can't go to jail. My mother...
4: She'll come to see you.
7: All right.
2: I think I will be going.
5: I'll walk a piece with you, Broadway.
4: Wait.
2: Yes, Silk?
4: He won't go to jail.
2: No?
4: No. Didn't he say something about Mr. Alistair?
2: So what?
4: So I've heard of Mr. Alistair. He's very wealthy. Likes musical comedies. I think I've seen him sitting down front.
2: What are you thinking about?
4: Broadway, why don't you go see Mr. Alistair tomorrow? With me. Might be interesting.

do not know what Silk is thinking, but she makes me promise I will go with her. I do, because I feel very sorry for this Simon Link citizen. Now, what happens when we see Mr. Alistair is something I will tell you about in a minute.

0: And now, back to the Damon Runyon Theater and the famous story, Broadway Financier.
1: It is the next morning that I and Silk go to see Mr. Allison. For the time being, I am her uncle, which is astonishing to me because I never am an uncle and do not like the way I get to be this one. But we are in Mr. Allister's office, where the scene is as follows.
2: That's quite a story, Miss Clark. Quite a story.
3: Please, Mr. Allister. He didn't know what he was doing.
2: Why, he must have realized what it would mean.
3: But he didn't. All he knew was that he wanted to make me happy.
2: Well, I can understand that. Yes, I certainly can.
1: In what way, Mr. Allister?
2: Well, a beautiful young woman. Yeah, I suppose the story's been duplicated 100 times.
3: Mr. Allister.
2: Here, what, Miss Clark?
3: Here.
2: Well, what's all this?
3: Everything he gave me. And if you can't sell it for what he paid, I'll make up the rest.
2: Huh?
3: I will, Uncle Broadway, I will.
2: Are you in love with Link, Miss Clark?
3: I don't know.
2: You don't know? But surely you wouldn't come here to
3: I don't know much of anything, Mr. Allister. I'm all mixed up. I never knew anything like this could happen. His mother.
1: Is there a water cooler in here? I have got to have some water.
2: Yes, certainly. But now Miss Clark, Miss Clark, please tell her to stop crying.
1: Cannot. She has got a good head start.
2: Now, look, Miss Clark, I'm sure we can arrange something. After all, the deficit is only about $200.
3: That much?
2: Well, now, that's not a great deal.
3: But he'll go to jail for me.
2: No, perhaps not. Suppose I tell you I'll see what I can do.
3: But how? What will you do?
2: I won't prosecute. After all, he's very young, you're very young, and... Well, we'll talk it over, shall we?
3: You will. You promise.
2: I give you my word of honor.
3: I promise you I'll never see him again, never. Then he won't be tempted to do it again.
2: All right. Just stop crying. Those eyes are much too pretty to be clouded up like this. Come on, smile for me. Smile. That's it.
3: You're a wonderful man, Mr. Allister. A wonderful man.
1: Mr. Allister is also a very wealthy man. Now, I wonder where all this is leading. I find out one night in Mindy's when Silk comes in with Jewelry Joe. They sit down at my table, and Silk says...
4: What's the matter, Broadway?
1: Nothing. Why?
4: You look sour.
1: Okay, so I look sour. Sprinkle me with sugar.
4: Mad at me?
1: No.
4: Look at this. Pretty?
1: Where do you get that?
4: It's an emerald. Is that right, Joe?
5: This is an emerald which is strictly not slum. I will lay better than 6-5 that this moves Allister back at least 2 G's.
1: Allister?
4: Why not?
1: Well, you know what kind of a citizen he is.
4: Sure, I know. I've got him all pegged out.
1: Stay away from him.
4: Why?
1: What would your father say?
4: Want me to tell you?
5: This emerald is strictly not slum.
1: You shut up, Joe.
5: She asked my opinion. I give it her.
4: I'll tell you what Dad would say, Broadway. He'd say, take everything, give nothing. I've never forgotten that.
1: What kind of a score are you trying to run up?
4: A real big one. And Alistair's the rack to run it up on.
1: You are talking like a cheap chiseler.
4: An emerald worth $2,000 isn't cheap.
1: Who is talking about the emerald?
4: You're sore.
1: Sure I'm sore.
4: Why?
1: Look, Silk, I am around the stem for more years than you are in the world. I see lots of guys and dolls come and go. High shots and then little fish. Sooner or later they come up against something they cannot handle. And it beats them.
4: I can handle Allister.
1: Sure you can. But can you handle yourself?
4: When I can't, chalk up a miscue for me. But you'll never see the day.
1: Well, that is that. Silk takes aim and fires away at Allister. She never misses. And it is not long before everybody is talking about the score she is running up. Then we hear that she takes a trip to Europe. And has gone a year before we hear she is back. Maybe a week after, I and Professor D get a call to go see her. We do, and she is just as beautiful as ever. But she has something on her mind.
4: Professor, take a quick... look over these papers and see if they're in order.
6: Well, what are they, Silk?
4: You'll see when you look at them.
6: Oh, very well. Excuse me, I'll go over in the corner.
1: What is on your mind, Silk?
4: Alistair is coming here.
1: Oh, why do you want us here?
4: It won't be as unpleasant this way.
1: There is something wrong, huh?
4: Not with me. No, Broadway, I've got nothing to... Oh, that's Alistair. Oh, stay sitting, Broadway. The maid will let him in.
1: Sure.
4: And no matter what he says or how he acts, don't go.
1: If you say so, Silk.
2: Silk? Silk, we've got to talk this over.
4: Yes, of course. You know my uncle.
2: You said you were alone.
4: I was when you called me on the phone.
2: You said you'd be alone.
4: So I've got company. Oh, the gentleman in the corner is Professor D.
2: I don't care who he is. Silk, you've got to listen to me.
4: Are those papers in order, Professor?
6: Why, yes, they are. Quite legal, as far as I can tell. They're absolutely in order.
4: Which means I own this apartment building.
1: You what? Silk.
4: That's right, Broadway. Everything I've got is in my own name.
6: Silk.
4: Now I'll tell you why you want to be alone with me. Broadway, Professor, it seems Mr. Alistair dipped into some funds that weren't his.
6: Shut up.
4: Why? It'll be in all the papers in a day.
6: But it doesn't have to be if you'll help me. Silk, look. I've got time to cover myself if you'll go along with me.
4: How?
6: Give me enough money.
4: And what'll that leave me?
6: You won't be sorry.
4: I know I won't.
6: But we've got to hurry.
4: Oh, no, you've got me wrong. I'm not going to lift a finger.
6: What?
4: That's right. You can't touch a nickel I've got.
6: But the jewelry, the furs.
4: All in my name.
6: You dirty little...
4: I didn't ask you for them. You gave them to me.
6: For what?
4: For nothing. Can I help it if you got the wrong idea?
6: Oh, Silk, Silk. Please, I promise you, you'll get it all back.
4: I believe that. Sure I do. You'll get straightened around and I'll be left holding the bag. Nothing doing.
6: It's not for myself, Silk. There are people who lose everything.
4: You're thinking of that a little late.
6: Yes. Yes, I guess I have. I guess I thought of a lot of things too late. All right, Silk. We'll let it go at that. I'm sorry I bothered. Well, Silk, you're a very smart girl. Everything in your name.
4: It's funny, isn't it? A few years ago, I didn't have a nickel. Today, what do you say I'm worth, Professor?
6: In material things, Silk?
4: The only things that matter.
6: Roughly 3 million.
1: Well, well. So you do run up a big score, huh, Silk?
4: I'm satisfied.
1: Sure. Come on, Professor. What do you say we run along?
6: I guess so. There seems to be nothing here for us.
1: The next day, the papers are full of the story. It seems some smart reporter gets hold of the real angle and Silk's picture gets all over the front pages. But like she says, she is clean. Nobody can touch her. Then it comes up that afternoon and Professor D asks me to go downtown with him to where Alistair's company is located. We get there, and there is a whole mob of citizens banging around. But the doors of the place are closed. And no matter how the people yell and pound on the doors, they stay closed.
6: Poor devils, the poor devils. Look at them, Broadway. All their savings gone. No hope for tomorrow.
1: Some of them are pretty old citizens.
6: Yes, pretty old.
1: Why do you want to come here?
6: I sent word for Silk to meet me here.
1: What? What?
6: Maybe this sight will change her mind.
1: You think it will?
6: I don't know. Let's hope it does.
1: I think you are whistling in the dark.
6: Maybe, but it's worth a try.
1: Okay, then you can start trying, because here she comes.
4: Hello, Broadway, Professor.
1: Hello, Silk.
6: Look around, Silk.
4: What is this?
6: The people who are going to lose everything.
4: And you've called me down here for this?
6: I thought you might like to see it.
4: Well, you're wrong. Doesn't make any difference to me one way or the other.
6: Look, Silk, there's an old couple over there waiting for those doors to open, but they won't open.
4: Ah, cut it out.
1: And that couple of kids over there near the windows, probably not more than 18, 19. I guess they got their scratch in there, too.
4: I'm crying. I didn't take their money. Alistair did.
6: But you could help them.
4: Leaving me what? Well, what would I get out of it? Nothing. I'm getting out of here.
2: Look, there's the girl.
4: Ah!
7: Hey, look!
8: Soup, that guy spots you.
6: No.
4: So what? She's the one. It's her fault. She's
6: get to
4: the
6: your
4: one.
6: Car, Silk. Quickly.
7: Hey, get her. She's the one. Get her. Come on. Let's get her. Come on.
4: Where are the cops?
6: We got no time to look for them.
4: They can't do anything to me.
6: Oh, can't they? They know it's your fault,
4: they're
6: Silk.
4: They're crazy.
9: Don't let her get away. Get her.
4: Broadway, Professor,
6: Silk.
4: Help me.
6: This way, Silk. Come on.
10: Get this way, Miss Clark. This way.
6: Hey, who are you?
10: Never mind. Come this way. To my house.
7: Come on. Don't let her get away.
10: Take your hands off of her. Get away from her. Follow me, mister. That house right there. Get her in there.
6: Come on, Silk. Professor.
10: You let her alone, Mr. Abrams. Get away, Mr. Broadway. Help me.
6: Get him back in the Silk. The old dame will hold him off. Come on. Come along.
1: The old doll who comes out of no place bangs around her with a broom and gives the professor and me time to get Silk into the house. I have no time to think why the old doll is doing this. And then it is a couple of minutes later.
3: Thanks. Whoever you are, thanks.
11: Are you hurt, honey?
3: No, not much. Just a little torn.
1: That is a pretty close call.
2: They would have killed you, Silk.
3: Yeah. They would have killed me.
11: But it's all right now, honey. It's all right.
3: I'd like to give you something for what you did.
11: Give me something? Oh, no, no.
3: Well, look, you did me a favor. I'll pay you for it.
11: But I couldn't take anything from you.
3: Why not?
11: After what you did for me?
3: What are you talking about? I've never seen you before in my life.
11: Look, I kept your picture. This one. I always hoped I could do something for you.
3: What is this? Who are you?
11: My name is Mrs. Link.
3: Link? Link?
11: Yes, don't you remember? Simon Link's mother.
1: For a minute, Silk just stares at the old doll. So do I. Then Silk tells the professor and me to go. And we do. It is not until the next day that I get the payoff, which I will tell you in a minute.

0: It comes up the next afternoon, and I am with Professor D and Mindy's. We are wondering what happens with Silk when she comes in and sits down.
1: Hello, Silk.
2: Hello.
0: How are you feeling?
2: Oh, just swell. Well, why are you looking at me like that?
0: Are we?
2: Yes.
0: There is something funny?
2: Uh-huh, me. I'm funny.
1: How do you mean that, Silk?
2: Take everything, give nothing.
0: And that is funny?
2: Sure. I saw my lawyer this morning. Seems I've got enough money to take care of things for those suckers we saw yesterday.
0: Oh.
2: You know what? I stayed with Mrs. Link for 3 hours yesterday. And all she talked about was how wonderful I am. Me.
1: Maybe she's right, Silk.
2: Sure. Seems she got the funny idea I went to Alistair because I loved her son, Simon. I sacrificed myself to keep that boob out of jail. And Simon never told her anything different.
0: But he could.
2: Yeah, he could. Why does one sucker have to do something nice? Nice enough to make a sucker out of a smart girl.
0: It would be different yesterday if he tells her the truth.
2: Sure.
0: Hey, you have still got those old dice.
2: Hmm? Oh, sure. I kept them for luck. What do you want me to roll?
0: A natural. 7. Looks like a deuce ace to me. Craps.
2: Well, how do you like that? The first mistake I ever made in my life.
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0: The Damon Runyon Theater with John Brown as Broadway is directed by Richard Sandville, and the stories adapted for radio by Russell Hughes. 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
4: Will you have a polo, dear Liza, will you have a polo, dear Liza, polo?
5: How very kind of you, dear Henry, I most certainly will. 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

0: I came here to tell you I'm not an executioner. It doesn't feel good to kill a man. Not a bit good. But your husband didn't leave me any choice.
1: Have Gun, Will Travel. Starring Mr. John Daner as Paladin. San Francisco, 1875, the Carlton Hotel, headquarters of a man called Paladin.
2: Sounds wonderful. And then, Mr. Paladin?
0: And then, perhaps a cordial for a nightcap.
2: I do believe I'll be looking forward to this evening a great deal, Mr. Paladin.
0: And I, too.
3: Mr. Paladin!
0: Oh, what?
3: I've been looking for you. I find you.
0: Hey, boy, your timing is abysmal.
3: Oh, thank you, Mr. Paladin, but credit must go to mailman. He just brings special delivery letter for you.
0: Excuse me, my dear. What? Oh, say, I'll meet you in the lounge later.
2: Well...
3: Oh, she is very high dungeon.
0: Dudgeon?
3: Esau, that's what I say. Very high dungeon.
0: Dear Mr. Paladin, I need you for an important assignment immediately. And so forth. There's a $3,000 bonus for you upon completion. Something. I appreciate you seeing you at your earliest convenience. So, very truly yours, E.J. Randolph, Coloma Bank. Coloma.
3: Oh, you there not long ago, yes?
0: Yes, about 2 months ago.
3: Oh, yeah. Here are your 2 tickets for opera tonight.
0: Take them back, hey boy.
3: Yes, what?
0: I'm leaving for Coloma tonight.
3: Oh, must be real big trouble to interfere with lady who was almost kissed.
0: And wire Mr. Randolph. Tell him I'm on my way.
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0: Coloma was a poor excuse for a town. It sat alone and awkward in the center of a dry, scorched plain with a few ranches stretching back towards the low mesas behind it. I'd been there before and I killed a man there. I didn't like the town. I didn't like the people. But Randolph had offered me a lot of money. I found him sitting behind his desk at the bank.
4: Well, Paladin, sure good to see you.
0: Hello, Mr. Randolph.
4: Sit down.
0: Thank you.
4: How about a little rye to cut the dust?
0: Yeah, I don't mind.
4: Hey, didn't waste any time getting here.
0: And the distance between San Francisco and Coloma is shorter when there's a $3,000 fee involved.
4: Right to the point. That's what I like about you, Paladin. That's why I sent for you. Well, here's luck.
0: Thank you. So, what can I do for you, Mr. Randolph?
4: You did a job for John Griffin about 2 months ago. He hired you to bring back Steve Morrow. Remember him?
0: You don't forget someone you've killed.
4: Didn't mean any offense.
0: No. I'm not offended. Morrow tried to kill me. I had to kill him. Griffin wanted Morrow because Morrow had killed his son. What's that got to do with you?
4: Morrow robbed this bank. before he killed that Griffin boy. He took $30,000.
0: I still don't see the connection.
4: Paladin, I've got to have that $30,000 back by the first of the month or I'll lose everything I own.
0: And you need help.
4: Yes. Yes, I need help. Badly. 15 years of hard work, building a business and a name for myself, gone, just like that. Gone and signed over to John Griffin.
0: John Griffin? How does he figure in this?
4: He's the biggest depositor the bank has. He knows about the stolen money, and he's using that knowledge. He's given me notice that he wants to withdraw $30,000 on the first. If I don't have it, the deed to this building and most of the other property the bank owns will be signed over to him. And I don't have it, Mr. Paladin.
0: Well, then, that makes my job fairly easy.
4: Well, how's that?
0: Find Morrow's widow. She must have the money, or at least know where it is.
4: I don't think so. She's still living in that cabin up there on the mesa. Well, the sheriff and I have been up a dozen times searching the place, trying to talk her into telling us where it is. She hasn't got the money. If she had it, she'd have left Coloma and gone someplace else to spend it. Either that or at least paid up the back taxes on the farm.
0: Huh. I thought for sure Rose had that money.
4: Rose?
0: Steve Morrow's widow.
4: You mean Lucy Morrow. Her name's Lucy.
0: Oh? I'm going to check into the hotel and freshen up a bit.
4: And then what?
0: Ride out and talk to Lucy Morrow. Morning, Mr. Randolph.

0: Yes?
1: Good afternoon, Miss Morrow. I'm Paladin.
0: Did you think I could forget you, Mr. Paladin?
1: No, I suppose not. I'd like to talk to you, if I may.
0: I'm going to work on the Rose Garden. You can talk there if you wish.
1: Yes, I noticed them as I rode up. They're beautiful.
0: They are. It's an eastern variety, Calinaris.
1: Oh. Must be rather difficult to grow them out here.
0: Oh, it's worth the trouble to have one lovely thing here. They were a present from Steve. He brought me some cuttings after one of his trips back east.
1: Why have you stayed on here?
0: Simple. There's nowhere else to go and no money to go with.
1: Your husband took $30,000 from the Coloma Bank. It's never been found.
0: This house was turned inside out. Do you think I'd be living here like this if I had $30,000?
1: Perhaps not.
0: I don't know anything about that money, Mr. Paladin.
1: I don't mean to bother you, Mrs. Morrow.
0: Why do you bother me, then? You knew this before you came out here.
1: I killed Steve. If it hadn't been me, it would have been somebody else, somewhere else. He was an outlaw, a killer. I suppose I wanted to come here and tell you that I'm not an executioner. I was bringing him in, and he went for his gun. Doesn't feel good to kill a man. Not a bit good.
0: I know you're not the kind to kill for the sake of another notch on your gun, but Steve was my husband. Please don't come back here again. Or if you have to, wait until I'm gone.
1: You're leaving?
0: Yes. They're auctioning the place for $276 back taxes. Oh, don't look so pained. I'll get along. Maybe it'll be best. Get out of here.

0: $276 back taxes. Oh, don't look so pained. I'll get along. Maybe it'll be best. Get out of here, Paladin. Leave me alone, please.
1: Good afternoon, Mrs. Morrow.
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2: Help!
4: The Griffin Ranch was the same as it had been. Old, solid, and well-kept. Run by a man who was old and solid and tough. A man who had lost one son by Steve Morrow's gun and had one son left. A man who could not forget or forgive.
5: Well, you look about the same, Paladin. Come on in, set a spell.
4: I'd just soon sit out here in the fresh air, Mr. Griffin.
5: Fine, fine. What brings you back to these parts?
4: $30,000.
5: Stolen money, eh? A lot of people like to get their hands on that. You ought to have a pretty good idea where it might be.
4: Why do you say that?
5: Well, you were the last person to be with that murdering fool. The way I had it figured, Morrow had the money with him when you killed him. I hear you've been living pretty high on the hog up in San Francisco.
4: Those are harsh words, Griffin.
5: Oh, now, now, don't get itchy. I was just only joshing. You wouldn't be back here if you had it.
4: Steve Morrow didn't have that money when I found him. And according to his wife, he didn't even have it when he left the farm.
5: Oh, you talked to her?
4: I just came from there.
5: Well, it takes a lot of nerve for a man to go up and talk to the wife of somebody he killed. Hey, you suppose Steve Morrow hid it on that farm of his?
4: Mr. Randolph and the sheriff searched it.
5: I know. Old Randolph's getting fidgety. A while back, he got the idea that Morrow buried the money up on the mesa. You never saw such digging and poking around. I swear the mesa's 10 feet shorter on account of it.
4: That farm adjoins your property, doesn't it?
5: Yeah. On the south. Why?
4: I hear it's up for auction. Should be worth at least a couple of $1,000 to him.
5: I'll get it for $276, the taxes.
4: Someone will outbid you at that price.
5: I don't reckon so, Paladin. Nobody else is going to bid on it. Those who can afford to bid on it don't have any use for that farm.
4: Randolph might have use for it.
5: Ah, that old pussyfoot. He wouldn't know how to plant potatoes.
4: He might know how to dig for stolen money.
5: Hey, tell me something, Paladin. You working for Randolph?
4: Maybe. Maybe not.
5: You are working for him. I might have known. You know, I'd just assume the money doesn't get back to the bank.
4: Oh?
5: I'd lose about $60,000 in holdings that belong to it. Those holdings will be mine come the first of the month. Well, that's not a pretty way to talk, but at least it's the truth.
4: I see. What happens to Randolph, then?
5: Out in the cold where he deserves to be. If I ran my ranch like he runs that bank, I'd have been out of business a long time ago.
4: Well, getting close to sundown, I think I'll be heading back to town.
5: No, Paladin, I hate to see a man like you working on the dark side of the fence. I thought you always roamed the green fields.
4: Which are the green fields, Griffin?
5: Mine are.
4: By the way, you buy that farm just for the taxes. Steve Morrow's widow won't get a cent.
5: Well, now, ain't that a downright shame?
4: She didn't kill your son, Griffin.
5: No, but her husband did. And all I hope is that his kin are gonna suffer on account of it. That's how I feel about Morrow and her.

0: Come in.
1: Paladin?
0: Well, Mr. Randolph.
1: You, make it a habit, staying up this late?
0: I do my best thinking when the town's settled for the night.
1: You've covered a lot of ground today. Getting discouraged?
0: Did you come here to discourage me?
1: Yeah, there's a lot of territory between Coloma and the Mesa. Morrow could have hidden that money anywhere.
0: Not without telling his wife.
1: Now, since when does a killer stop to worry about his wife?
0: Randolph, whatever you want to say about Morrow, he loved his wife. He'd have wanted to make sure she was provided for. Why, he even spoke about her when he was dying. His last words were, Rose, tell her that... Wait a minute. Tell her?
1: What are you talking about?
0: Randolph, that money's up there on the farm.
1: You mean she does have it?
0: She doesn't know it, but it's there.
1: Where is it, then? Why, we've torn that place apart.
0: You just didn't dig in the right spot. I'm going up there now and get your money. You wait here.
1: It's 1 o'clock in the morning.
0: And I'll be digging by 2.
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0: When I dismounted at Lucy Morrow's, I thought I heard a horse snicker in a nearby clump of cottonwoods. I waited, but all was quiet except for the wind through the trees. Lucy Morrow was a light sleeper. She answered my second knock.
3: What do you want?
0: Put the shotgun down, Miss Morrow.
3: What are you doing here this time of night?
0: The money. It's here on the farm.
3: We've been through that before, Paladin. They ripped my place apart. Every floorboard, every inch of this cabin, the yard's full of holes. You saw it this afternoon.
0: I know, Mrs. Morrow, but...
3: The money isn't here. Look, this is my last night in the only home I ever had, and I don't mean to be bothered.
0: Mrs. Morrow...
3: Now get away from here before I blast that shirt right off your back.
0: You wouldn't have to leave tomorrow if I find the money.
3: I'm not wasting any more words with you.
0: Miss Morrow, in your rose garden, is there a bush not doing well?
3: Paladin, it's late and it's cold.
0: Answer me, is there?
3: Well, yes, there is one, but what's that got to do with the money?
0: Flowers need soil at their roots, Ms. Morrow, not gold.
3: What?
0: You get me a shovel, I'll show you what I mean. You know, it took me a while to figure out that a dying man wouldn't call his wife Rose. Her name was Lucy. Hold the lamp a little closer. I think we've got it. Now. Yeah, this is it. A leather bag from the Coloma Bank.
3: We'll open it.
0: Yeah.
3: Gold coins.
0: $30,000 worth.
3: Here in the Rose Garden all the time.
4: Drop that. Raise your hand.
3: What?
4: Come on. Do what I say. Good. Now just stand steady. All right, Cleet, let's move in. Keep that light high, woman, so as we can see you both.
0: Lucy.
3: Yes?
0: When I say the word, throw that lamp at them high, eye level, then hit the ground fast. I'll say when.
3: All right.
0: Now.
4: No more! Don't shoot again.
0: Just stand easy, mister.
4: You shot him. You shot my boy.
0: I didn't have much choice.
4: Cleet. Cleet, boy. Are you hurt bad?
5: I'll be all right, Pa.
4: I'll get you for this, Paladin.
0: Don't try anything foolish, Mr. Griffin. You're already in enough trouble.
4: I'm in trouble.
0: Trying to hijack stolen money. Trespassing, attempted murder.
3: Paladin, Paladin, there's someone coming.
0: Yeah, I heard him. I think it's Randolph.
6: Randolph?
0: He knew I was coming out here. He probably couldn't stand waiting in town. After all, the money belongs to his bank.
4: Paladin! Paladin, you all right?
0: Yes, we're all right. We're over here, Mr. Randolph.
4: Well, what happened? What was all the shooting?
0: Well, there was a little discussion as to who was going to get that bank's money. I won.
4: You mean you have the money? You found it, all of it?
0: I think so, here.
4: Oh, good. Good, that's it right enough.
0: Now, in regards to my fee, Mr. Randolph.
4: Yes?
0: I want you to give it to Lucy.
3: What?
4: Lucy?
0: I think a woman ought to be able to keep her home if she wants to. At the auction tomorrow, you can decide whether you want to stay or leave this charming town.
3: Thank you, Paladin.
0: As for you, Griffin, get your boy back to your own ranch and bandage that leg of his. I don't think Lucy Morrow cares one way or the other what happens to you. Mr. Randolph wants to bring charges later. That's up to him. As for myself, I'm saying goodbye to Coloma for the last time.
7: Oh, you are back, Mr. Paladin.
0: And ready to see the city bright and shining?
7: Oh, best you go away. 2-3 more days, maybe.
0: Why should I?
7: Her.
0: Who?
7: Her lady over there. He very unhappy when you will not take her to the opera.
0: Well, didn't you explain it was business?
7: Oh, yes, sir.
0: Important business?
7: Yes, sir, but her business more important to her, I think, Mr. Paladin. He maybe kill you, huh?
0: I hope not. Well, the best way is the direct way. Excuse me.
3: Oh.
0: I hope you missed me. You did miss me. I have no other cheek to turn.
3: Then kindly turn yourself around and leave me alone.
0: I can hardly do that. You see, I've thought of nothing and no one but you. All this time.
3: Really?
0: Really.
3: Am I to believe?
0: You are to believe only that which will make you feel better, and me feel better, and both of us enjoy a lovely evening together. That, to me, would be a simple solution.
3: So?
0: Dinner?
3: Well...
0: Please?
3: You are a very convincing man.
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1: This is Nightline, the line that's open at the right place at the right moment, and this is Walter O'Keefe. 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
4: This is Lester B. Granger, Executive Director of the National Urban League, which is an agency geared for constructive interracial action, looking toward the welfare of our Negro population. After a quarter century in the Urban League, I have come especially to appreciate that organization representing individuals who believe in action rather than talk, and believe in action geared to helping people rather than merely exciting them. A solid example of an action movement is the American Red Cross. This is a great organization that does very little talking. In fact, you are asked to join only once a year. Yet, when action is necessary at any time, the Red Cross is always on the job. The recent past has witnessed an unprecedented number of disasters. The Red Cross is hard-pressed to stay on the job, and so I urge you to support the Red Cross by supporting your local chapter. Every dollar counts.
2: And here he is, the one, the only...
3: Well, here I am again with a chance for each of our couples to win up to $10,000. And if any of them say the secret word, they'll win an extra $100. George, who's first?
2: Well, Groucho, Louise Randall Pearson is waiting to talk to you now, and her partner is a special guest, a good friend of yours, Mr. Sammy Kahn.
3: Well...
2: So, folks, you've been pleased, and meet Groucho Marx.
3: Welcome to Your Bet Your Life. Say the secret word and divide an extra $100. It's a common word, something you always have with you. Sammy, glad to see you.
5: Glad to see you.
3: Glad to see you. We'd both be sued by Phil Silver. Sam here happens to be a very good fair-weather friend. Incidentally, also happens to be one of the country's leading songwriters. Isn't that true, Sam?
5: Unquestionably.
3: He's also very modest. And you are Louise Randall Pearson, huh?
6: Yes.
3: That's a very imposing moniker, Louise. Are you married?
6: No, I've been a widow for 10 years.
3: Oh, well, I'm sorry to hear that. Well, what do you do for a living? How do you get along?
6: Oh, I write. I write a daily column for the Santa Monica Evening Outlook and a couple of feature articles a week about interesting personalities.
3: Would you like to quit working and try another crack at matrimony, Louise?
6: Well, I'll tell you, you know how it is. You sit around...
3: No, I absolutely don't know how it is.
6: Oh. Well, you sit around in the evening, and it's kind of lonesome, and you think, oh, if I only had somebody deductible beside me.
3: Ah, love is a proud and gentle thing. It's nice to know that the fair sex still places some value on a husband. Apparently, you consider a husband almost as important as a bad debt. Sammy, let's get back to you. What are some of the big smashes you've written?
5: Well, I've written songs like By Mir Bis to Shane.
3: You always write in German?
5: No, only when I'm stealing from a German.
3: Oh. What German was that that you stole that from?
5: I never wanted to know his name, so he couldn't accuse me.
3: Wait a minute. You said the secret word. You said a secret word, which happens to be name. So you get $50, Louise. Woo. And Sammy, and I know you need this desperately, you get $50. Well, tell us
5: she something. Didn't like me when she met me.
3: She didn't? I don't believe that. Is this true, Louise?
6: No, I thought he was awfully serious, and I thought he knew so much more than I did that I wasn't going to have a chance.
3: Well, you're partners, you know.
6: Are we?
5: I didn't know that till she took the 50.
3: Well, tell us some of the other songs that...
5: Well, I wrote by Mayor Mr. Shane.
3: You said that.
5: I wrote it twice, actually.
3: Oh. Once you mean the German. Second voice?
5: Then I wrote a weather song called Let It Snow, Let It Snow, Let It Snow. I wrote a song like Give Me 5 Minutes More. I wrote songs like I've Heard That Song Before, et cetera, et cetera, et cetera. That's my best one, et cetera.
3: Well, just about everything you write turns out to be a hit. How long do you sit at a piano before you come up with one of these blockbusters?
5: I don't sit at a piano. I sit at a typewriter.
3: Typewriter? How do you get music out of a typewriter?
5: I don't get music. I get words. I write the words.
3: Sammy, you've written a lot of songs for pictures. Didn't you win an Oscar a few years back?
5: Yes, I did win an Oscar, and I am proud to say that I am one of the few songwriters who's also won, who has also won...
3: That's right. You don't have to be grammatical. They know you're a songwriter.
5: Who has also won an Emmy.
3: What did you get the Oscar for?
5: I got the Oscar for Three Coins in the Fountain.
3: Well, what song do you think will cop the award this year, Sam?
5: Well, frankly, I think that the very, very best song this year is the song All the Way from the Joker's Wild.
3: I saw the picture and I've heard the song. Sinatra had a record of it, too, didn't he? Now, why did you pick that over all the others? There are hundreds of songs this year.
5: I wrote it.
3: Now, he's certainly the most modest songwriter you've ever seen. Who was the mediocrity who wrote the music?
5: Some talented fellow named Jimmy Van Heusen.
3: Could you sing the song for us?
5: Groucho, I'd love to do All the Way, but could I do it with the orchestra?
3: Orchestra, will you join him? Have you got any glue out there? He wants to be joined.
5: We will do it in the key as written.
7: Okay.

0: that Sinatra sings that better alone than we sing it together? Sammy, it was nice having you here tonight, and I hope your song wins the Academy Award. Now, let's play You Bet Your Life. You have selected professions of famous people. I'm going to ask you some questions. If you miss two in a row, you're out. If you get four in a row right, you win $1,000. You ready?
1: Yes.
0: What was Alexander Graham Bell's profession?
2: I would say he was an inventor.
0: That's right. What made Jacques Cartier famous?
2: Jewelry.
0: C-A-R-T-I-E-R.
2: He was a jeweler, a designer of jewelry.
0: J-A-C-Q-U-E-S. C-A-R-T-I-E-R.
2: Cartier? My guess is he was a jeweler.
1: I thought he was a dancer.
0: I claim he invented the telephone. Actually, he was an explorer. He discovered the St. Lawrence River. You got mixed up with that expensive fella in New York.
1: Yeah.
2: I didn't know there was another Cartier.
0: Oh, sure. Why, your wife must have a lot of jewelry.
3: Now I have one more.
0: Who was Ruggiero Leoncavallo?
2: He was a composer.
0: Yeah.
3: You now have one right.
0: Who was Charles Dana Gibson?
1: He was an artist.
0: Charles Dana Gibson. All right, illustrator, artist.
3: You're halfway to $1,000 now. I'll get the next two right and it's yours.
0: How did James Watt make his living?
2: He was an inventor.
0: That's right. You don't remember what he invented, huh?
2: I believe I do. But if it's important, I...
0: No,
2: was...
0: it isn't, no.
2: I don't know what he did then.
0: See, actually, he invented the steam engine. Now, what was the profession of George A. Custer?
2: He was a soldier.
1: A fighter.
0: Yes. He also made pies, didn't he? Custer pie?
3: Did they get that right?
0: Yeah, they got it.
3: Oh, then you got four in a row. You won $1,000.
0: Four in a row. Now you've won $1,000.
2: She's liking me better all the time.
1: Oh, yes.
0: You can keep it and quit, or else you can come back late and try to double your money. You may even get a chance at $10,000. So go over there and sit down and think about it, kids. And whatever you decide to do, thanks for being on the show. Out of it, Ed.
4: In just a moment, our second couple will join Groucho to play You Bet Your Life.

0: Yes, Pabst. Makes it perfect. Just as we always have ever since 1844. So next time, you make it Pabst, because Pabst makes it perfect. 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
1: Yes, Pabst makes it perfect.
2: Roger, we have a couple of single girls who are anxious to talk to you. They're Dolores Olson and Sandy Silen. So, girls, you come in, please, and meet Groucho Marx.
3: Welcome to You Bet Your Life. Say the secret word and divide an extra $100. It's a common word, something you always have with you. Let's see. Who are you? Your name is?
4: Sandy.
3: Your name? You're both named Sandy?
5: No, mine's Dolores.
3: Your name is Dolores, huh? Which one is the oldest? Which one is Dolores? That's you?
5: I'm 20.
3: And how about you?
4: I'm 22.
3: Oh. Well, why are you here together? Are you sisters?
4: No.
3: Brothers?
4: No.
3: Why are you here together?
5: Mr. Fiddeman found out that we're roommates.
3: I beg your pardon?
5: On your show.
3: What was that?
5: Mr. Fiddeman.
3: Mr. Fiddeman? What show is he connected with, huh? You don't mean... You mean Fenneman?
5: That's right.
3: Does he tell you his name was Fiddeman?
5: I can't pronounce it.
3: Hey, Fiddeman, come out here. You changed your name, I see. Huh? Oh, have you been doing this for a long time?
2: What?
3: Using two names? Huh?
2: Why
3: do you call yourself Fiddeman when you met these girls?
2: I think she called
3: you. You know they'd find out your name was Fenneman, didn't they? Why did you do this, George?
2: I didn't do anything, honest.
3: They told me that you said that your name was Fiddeman. Now, you must have been doing it for some reason. When I use a different name, there's a reason for it. And I'm sure there is when you do it. Aren't you a married man?
2: Up till now, I was, yes.
3: How did you find out they were roommates?
2: Well,
3: George... I'm not criticizing you. I just want to know what technique you use, that's all.
2: No, actually, a friend of mine told me about the girls.
3: A friend of yours knew these girls, and he introduced you to them?
2: Yeah, well, he told me. He didn't even... I wasn't even there.
3: You know that old line, the light that lies in a man's eyes and lies and lies and lies... Well, there it is, folks. The private life of George Fiddeman. Now, Sandy, where did you meet Dolores?
4: A couple of years ago, we worked at NBC in Portland.
3: You worked at NBC in Portland? Mm-hmm. Well, it's a wonderful network, NBC, and I'm glad you're with us. Portland, I salute you. NBC adds another affiliate. What station does NBC have in Portland?
4: It wasn't a station. It was a national biscuit company.
3: Well, NBC just lost another affiliate. Now, what did you do for the National Biscuit Company?
4: I packed cookies for about 3 weeks, and then I was fired.
3: Why? Were you putting too many cookies in the box?
4: No, it was...
3: Why did they fire you?
4: It was a personality clash.
3: With who?
4: My boss.
3: I mean, well, what happened? I mean, was he fresh?
4: No.
3: Well, what other reason could that possibly be?
4: I think he thought I didn't know how to pack cookies too well.
3: Well, it's not easy, you know, putting those things in a box. Believe me, it's quite a job. What did you do for the NBC Biscuit Company, Dolores?
5: Oh, I fed cookies to machines and watched them go down a conveyor belt.
3: Well, that's interesting. It's something like Niagara Falls, isn't it? Well, now we have you in L.A., Dolores. How did you go about making your fortune after you landed here?
5: I got a job working at an aircraft office as a private secretary.
3: Oh, well, that's much better, isn't it, than feeding cookies into an iron machine? How long did this job last?
5: 2 weeks.
3: Why'd you quit?
5: Well, I didn't really quit. They let me go after they found out I couldn't type.
3: You got a job as a secretary and you couldn't type?
5: Well, I can't type. I don't know shorthand. I don't like to file.
3: He must have hated to see you go, huh? You must have had more coffee breaks than all of Brazil. Well, what was your next job?
5: I went to work at Hughes Aircraft Company in their blueprint department. I handled missile and airborne prints.
3: You handled missiles? If I could get the audience to chip in, would you like to go to Moscow?
5: When?
3: I mean, be in their employ over there in the missile department? Well, you're charming girls, and I've enjoyed talking to you. Now, let's see how much you know. Now, you selected the dictionary quiz, and since you don't know anything about an office, I imagine you're going to be great at this. Now, I'm going to say something, and you're going to give me the meanings. Mr. Fitterman, you've met. You miss two in a row, you're out. If you get four in a row right, you win $1,000. Now, what is a statute?
4: A statute?
3: S-T-A-T-U-T-E.
4: Well, I think it's a kind of a law.
3: That's, you don't have to go any further. Say, you've got plenty on the ball there, kid.
2: You have one right.
3: How do you like that, huh? Your friends are doing well, aren't they, George? Huh?
2: I'm not going to say anything.
3: I think you said plenty before they come out here. Huh? What kind of an animal is a dromedary?
4: A dromedary?
3: Talk it over. Come on, girls.
4: Kind of a rat.
3: Let's keep George out of this. It's a camel. You should have known that.
4: A what?
3: A camel. They know the hard ones. They just don't know the easy ones. Now, what is myopia?
4: Could you spell it, please?
3: I'll try. M-Y-O-P-I-A. Myopia. The adjective is myopic.
4: Myopic?
3: Yes.
4: I think it has something to do with singularly or one.
3: No, it means nearsightedness.
4: Myopia?
3: No, they're all through.
2: I'm afraid you've gotten... Well, I know you've gotten two.
3: I'm sorry you missed two in a row because of the relationship between you three. We don't want you to go away empty-handed. So I'm going to ask you one question for $100. What was the profession of the famous painter Rembrandt?
4: I guess he was an artist.
3: No, I'm sorry. He wrote Beethoven's Eighth Symphony. But thanks for being with us. So you win $100, and we were delighted to have you on the show. And you're a couple of fine guys.
0: We'll find out if our first couple will try for $10,000 in just a moment.
6: Who's gonna win the thoroughbred Kentucky Cubs thoroughbred? 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Get your entry blank today.
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6: Hey, who's going to win?

0: George, who's going to try for the $10,000?
1: Louise Randall Pearson and Sammy Kahn. Would you come in, please?
0: Sammy Kahn?
1: Give you their decision?
0: Sam, you're not satisfied with what you've won.
2: I'm satisfied, but I'm also older.
0: Oh. Well, you've won $1,000 so far. Now, if you decide to try for the $10,000 and you fail, you wind up with a total of $500. Now, what are you going to do?
3: We're going to try for it.
0: You're going to try? Well, pick a number.
3: Five.
2: Five.
0: If any number besides the one you pick comes up, the question is worth $2,000. If your number comes up, the question is worth $10,000. Give it a try.

Your number was 5 and it landed on 2, so this question is worth $2,000. Now, there's a prominent line painted on all large ships to indicate the depth to which the vessel may be submerged by loading. For $2,000, what is the name for this line? Talk it over.

0: Take a guess.
1: Submersion?
0: No, it's the Plimsoll line.
1: Anybody knows that.
2: Why, sure.
0: It's a well-known. I'm sorry you missed up, so you wind up with 500. That isn't too bad. Congratulations. And thanks for being on the show. And, Sammy, your songs are just wonderful.
1: Thank you.
3: 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Directed by Robert Dwan and Bernie Smith. Music by Jack Meekin. This is George Fenneman reminding you to tune in again next week, same time, same station, to hear the one, the only Groucho. 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

0: The Adventures of the Saint, starring Tom Conway. The Saint, based on characters created by Leslie Charteris and known to millions from books, magazines, and motion pictures. 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
1: Yes?
2: I'm Simon Templar. I have an appointment with...
1: Oh, yes, Mr. Templar. We've been waiting for you. Come in, please.
2: Thank you.
1: This way. You had no trouble finding the place, sir?
2: None. The Allison house is too large to overlook.
1: I should apologize for not sending the car for you. You see...
3: A few of us are leaving now. Will you tell Mother... Oh. Well, hello.
2: Hello.
3: You are cute, aren't you?
2: Frankly, I've never given it much thought.
3: Let's see. Mother hired you to drive the car. No, that wouldn't be it at all. She hired you to escort her to Bermuda. You're not the escort type.
2: Miss Allison, this is the Saint.
3: Oh, then that's why Mother hired you. Well, good luck. Fields, if Mr. Dunn calls, tell him I've already left for the track. Goodbye, Dreamboat.
2: Goodbye. She goes with the house, I take it.
1: Mrs. Allison's daughter, Cora, by a late marriage. A very spirited young lady. Oh, here's Mrs. Allison's bedroom.
2: Mrs. Allison, Mr. Templar is here.
4: Well, send him in. Send him in. Come over here, Mr. Templar. Let's have a look at you. Very nice.
2: Exactly what is being hired, Mrs. Allison? A detective or a profile?
4: Oh, now sit down. I'm not ill, Mr. Templar, just wearing out. And please don't allow the appurtenances of an aged woman to distress you. They're the wages of an extremely indulgent, but not uninteresting life.
2: You don't seem as weak a woman as you let on, Mrs. Allison.
4: A gentlemanly thing to say, Mr. Templar. But the strength you see left in me is only the extra strong light of the candle before it burns out. Here, Mr. Templar, is a check for $1,000. It's yours.
2: Just like that?
4: I never thought money was for anything but spending. And now, shall we talk of my need for you?
2: For $1,000 to my favorite charity, you can talk of anything.
4: You have seen her?
2: Who?
4: My daughter.
2: I ran into a light breeze on the stairs. Field said she was your daughter.
4: Mr. Templar, Cora is an exciting, spirited girl. She's had everything that's fine in life. And now her only reading matter is the racing form. Her only art, self-beautification. Her only music, the raucous sounds of a nightclub. Look. I found this gun in her room. She thinks it's cute to carry a gun. But that isn't all. The real problem goes deeper.
2: Oh, a man?
4: How did you know?
2: It usually is.
4: His name is Frank Dunn.
2: Yes, he runs the Paradise Club.
4: You know him?
2: Yes.
4: Then you know that he's a ruthless man. Cora is in love with him, or thinks she is. He's no good for her. I want you to take her away from him. I know Cora. I know of you. I know you're the kind of man who can do it.
2: And that's all?
4: Yes.
2: No, I think you've left out something. The real reason for paying me $1,000. We'll start with Cora. You made her what she is, Mrs. Allison, and you like it. You like her flamboyance and her excesses because you liked them yourself when you were young. You're not angry at her. You're worried about her. You think Frank Dunn is going to get her into trouble. Criminal trouble.
4: You are a discerning man, Mr. Templar. And a frank one.
2: Then we understand each other?
4: Yes.
2: Good. Fabrication between a man and his client is usually unhealthy. Especially when there's someone in the middle with a loaded gun. Now, just how is Dunn using Cora?
4: I don't know.
2: Then I'll find out.
4: They're at the track. They're always at the track. Fields tells me they have a box.
2: I'll phone you as soon as I get something.
4: Remember, Mr. Templar, whatever it is, the important thing is that Cora be kept out of it completely. Do you understand?
2: I understand, Mrs. Allison, that I'm about to play nursemaid to a very beautiful young lady.
4: Frankie, which horse did you have?
5: The winner's going.
4: Oh, you always say that. But this one was a photo finish, darling. Which one did he have, Moose? You tell me.
5: I wouldn't know, Cora. Hey, Frankie, look who's coming.
2: Well, hello, Cora.
4: Oh, hello, cute stuff. I hope you're following me.
2: No. I dropped a few $100 at this track last season. I wondered if any of you had found it.
4: Oh, we found more than that. Frankie, darling, this is Simon Templer. Mr. Templer, this is Mr.
2: Hello, Frankie.
5: Hello, Saint.
4: Oh, you know each other?
5: Yeah.
6: Yeah, we know this Saint.
2: And you're a gorilla named Moose, aren't you? Or are you a moose named Gorilla?
6: Now listen, Gumshoe.
5: Easy, Moose. So, you know this guy, Cora?
4: Well, not as well as I'd like to. Met him at the house. Mother hired him. He's kind of luscious, don't you think? Come on in and join us.
2: I'd be delighted.
5: Cora, the box is full.
4: Oh, but there's an empty seat, darling.
5: I'm saving that for Bronson.
4: Bronson never comes. Besides, the last race is over. We'll only be here a few minutes longer.
5: I said the seat is taken.
4: Darling, I guess you're right. Now that I see him in the sunlight, I don't like him. He looks too moral to me.
5: You heard the lady say.
2: Well, I don't think you're treating me very kindly, Frankie. And I have such nice things to tell Cora about you that you spent 3 years in Joliet, a few more in state pens for various infractions of the law, and...
4: Oh, I know all that, Saint. That's Frankie's charm. That's why I'm going to marry him.
2: I see. Does your mother know?
4: We're going to elope when the meet closes. It's going to be a surprise. Mother's done a lot in her day, but never anything as exciting as marrying a man like Frankie.
5: Aren't you going to congratulate her, Saint?
2: I'm going right out and buy her some black crepe.
6: Let me press him, Frankie. Let me press him.
7: Results of the eighth race. The winner, number 3, Inferno. Lace, number 8, Happy Bride. Show, number 1, Hair Ace. The pari mutuals are on the tote board. Official.
5: Here's the win ticket, Cora. Go cash in.
4: You did have Inferno. $100 at 11 to 1. Not bad. 4 winners today, 5 yesterday. Keep this up and you'll have as much money as your health is. I'll be right back.
5: All right.
2: Picking a lot of winners, Frankie?
5: Enough.
2: What do you suppose is making you so lucky?
5: Sunspots.
2: Or maybe a system? I'd like to hear all about it. Oh,
6: kind of soft in the middle, huh, Templar? Now move along before your mouth gets you into more trouble.
2: I'm going. Yeah. Oh, by the way, whatever happened to Patricia, Frankie? Seems to me you two were good and married.
5: Look, you leave Patricia out of this, Templar.
2: Just thought I'd ask. She was a nice kid. Seemed to love you, and
5: listen,
2: I thought...
5: Listen, wise guy. If you keep pressing me like this, you're going to end up on a slab. Oh, beat it. Crowd's watching.
2: Oh, I'll be glad to. That's the only way to stay ahead, Frankie. Take leave when you get a winner.
8: Leaving the track so soon, Mr. Templer?
2: Yes, Eddie, it was a little too crowded.
8: Oh, where to?
2: Over to Jersey, Eddie.
8: Okay.
2: Wait a minute. Hold up.
8: Well, what's the matter?
2: That girl standing there, the one with the dark glasses and veil.
8: Oh, yeah, she's a Malinoff.
2: She's right? The one I'd go all the way to Jersey for. Hello, Patricia.
9: Huh?
2: Frankie, know you're at the track?
9: I don't know you.
2: Oh, wait a minute, don't go.
9: Let go of my arm.
2: Not until we've had a chance to
9: Let
2: talk.
9: Let go of my arm, I said. I'm going to call a cop.
2: I don't think you will. You don't want to draw any attention to yourself. That's why the dark glasses. Who are you hiding from, Patricia? Frankie?
9: What do you want, Saint?
2: I told you. A few moments of pleasant conversation.
9: You won't get it from me.
2: I might. You know, Frankie and I were just talking about you.
9: You know I'm in town? You know I'm here?
2: I've got a cab waiting. Come on, I'll take you home.
9: I don't want to go home.
2: Where do you want to go?
9: Staying at a hotel in Madison.
2: All right, I'll take you there. And we'll drive slowly. We've got a few things to talk about.

0: Thanks for the dinner, Saint.
1: Thanks for being so talkative.
0: Don't remember saying anything?
1: You didn't. What's bothering you? Why did you go to the track and hide in the corner behind dark glasses and a veil?
0: It's my business.
1: Who is Bronson? Frankie mentioned him at the track. Who is he?
0: Never heard of him.
1: Frankie is making a lot of money off the races. How's it done? Well, you can fix one race sometimes, but you can't fix four one day, five the day before, and I don't know how many before then. That takes a lot of organization.
0: Has it?
1: How do you feel about Cora Allison?
0: The way all brunettes feel about blondes.
1: Mm. That's a nice wedding ring you're wearing.
0: I like it.
1: You and Frank are still married?
0: Why shouldn't we be?
1: Well, no reason. Except it seems to me that if Frank is going to marry Cora in a few days, as he says, it'd be better for him not to be married to you.
0: That's his problem.
1: Sure you don't want to tell me about Bronson?
0: I don't want to tell you anything.
1: All right. I'll see you again.
0: Don't bet on it. Frank?
1: Yes?
0: Does Frank know I'm in town? That I've come over from Jersey?
1: I don't know.
0: Do me a favor, will you? Don't tell him I'm in town, no matter what. Don't tell him.
1: Why not?
0: Won't be good for me, that's why.
1: All right, Patricia, I won't tell him.
2: Drink out, sir?
1: Yes, thank you.
2: Hey, those were shots.
1: How astute of you. Lock. Got a key?
2: No, but I can get one at the desk.
1: No, give me a hand.
2: Right.
1: Come on.
2: Come on.
1: Just a little more. There.
2: There she is, mister. Wow, look at that rug.
1: Whoever did it made sure.
2: Yeah, and the window's open.
1: Fire escape, alley one flight down. Call the police.
2: Right away. Boy, Mr. Cunningham, sure going to be sore about that rug.
1: Eddie, come over here.
3: I hear you, sir, but I don't see you.
1: Up at this window.
3: Oh, yeah.
1: You were parked at the end of the alley. Did you see anyone come out of it?
3: Well, I was kind of dozing. A blonde with a nice shake, maybe?
1: Maybe.
3: Got into a black limousine, maybe?
1: Cora Allison.

0: Hello, Field.
1: Oh, Mr. Templar. I tried to phone you at your apartment. Mrs. Allison has asked me to inform you that your services are no longer needed.
0: Just a moment, Fields.
1: Please, take your foot out of the doorway or I shall be forced to call the police.
0: Hardly likely, Fields. You haven't forgotten the murder was committed not long ago. I was standing outside Patricia Dunn's apartment when it happened.
1: I don't know what you're talking about, sir.
0: I don't want to call you a liar, Fields, but you're tempting me. I've got a strong feeling Cora did it. I also think you drove her there and back in the limousine.
1: You're wrong, Mr. Templar. I haven't left the house all afternoon, nor has the car left the garage.
0: There you go again. I felt the hood on the limousine not 2 minutes ago. It's still warm. And I'd also like to find something else that's warm.
1: What's that, sir?
0: A gun. Fired probably by the dainty hand of a girl who had everything except the right upbringing. Now, believe me, Fields, it'd be a lot less trouble if you let me in to talk to Cora than if I find a telephone and talk to the police. Well?
1: Cora's in her bedroom. Please come in, Mr. Templar.

0: Cora, if you're going to keep on crying, we're not going to get anywhere.
1: But I tell you, I didn't kill her.
0: Yes, I heard you.
1: And you don't believe it?
0: I'd like to, but you've got a lot of things to explain. One is the automatic you used to carry. What's a pistol for, if not the shooting?
1: Oh, I never shot a pistol in my life.
0: Oh, I see. You used it as a paperweight.
1: No. I carried it because it looked good.
0: Uh-huh. Like a mink cape?
1: Oh, I tell you, I didn't kill her.
0: Oh, how would anyone know if you ever told the truth?
1: Ooh.
0: You know, to some people, it also looks good to tell a lot of clever lies. You also said you weren't at Patricia's apartment.
1: I wasn't. I came home right after the races and had dinner here. Yes, I came right home.
0: All of which reminds me of Pinocchio, whose nose got longer every time he lied.
1: Well, ask Field. I was home all afternoon. He saw me.
0: We've already been through it. His nose is getting longer, too.
1: Mm-hmm.
0: Cora, listen to me. A cab driver saw you running up the alley away from Patricia's place after the shots were fired.
1: Who?
0: Somebody. It doesn't matter who.
1: You're making it up.
0: Strangely enough, I'm not like you, Cora. I don't think it looks good to make things up. Especially when murder's concerned. The cabbie saw you and the limousine and Fields. And I'll tell you one thing more. The police will be able to prove you were there.
1: Oh, you're...
0: Luscious, I know. You told me.
1: Oh. All right, I was there. I killed him. Now are you satisfied? Now do you believe me?
2: No. Don't believe her, Mr. Templar. She's lying.
1: Oh, Mother.
2: She didn't kill Patricia Dunn. I know because I did. I just phoned the police and confessed.

0: Shall I have a bartender set us up again, sir?
1: No, not for me. You go ahead, Eddie. I know you've got to get fortified to face the New York traffic.
0: No, I'll skip it. Hey, what are we doing here, anyway?
1: Waiting.
0: What for?
1: Frankie Dunn. This is his place. If and when he shows up, I want to see if he's in mourning.
0: You mean after all that's happened, you're still in a case?
1: No, not exactly. What good's a client if she's on the way to the death house?
0: Meaning Mrs. Alice.
1: Meaning the same.
0: Then you really think she done?
1: She says so.
0: Then why don't you go home and go to sleep?
1: Let's just say I'm restless. Eddie, I've been watching that man at the end of the bar. The one in the brown pinstripe.
0: What?
1: His name's Bronson. Yeah. At least that's what the barkeep called him.
0: So?
1: So he's the one who was in with Frank Dunn on the horse race scheme. He gave the bartender a package. The bartender locked the package in the safe, then gave Bronson an envelope. Bronson opened the envelope and put the contents into his wallet. Eddie, what would you put in your wallet that was green and negotiable?
2: Cabbage, if I had any.
1: It was cabbage, all right. Cabbage and lettuce, moolah, fish clams, or whatever euphemism you want to use.
0: Fish out at Tranquility's.
1: Maybe. Let's see if I can find out. Good evening, Mr. Bronson.
3: We have met.
1: Not formally, but we have mutual friends. Frank Dunn, Cora Allison. They tell me you have a great way to beat the horses. A sure thing, until you're caught, that is.
3: Who are you, young man?
1: Superman. And my X-ray eyes penetrate your coat and see the money in your inside pocket. Your share of Dunn's track winnings.
3: You're the most absurd young man I've ever met. That money was for a package I left Mr. Dunn.
1: Oh, and what was in the package?
3: I fail to see how that's any of your affair.
1: Let's just say it is and relieve my curiosity.
3: Books, young man. I'm a book dealer. I have a shop on Third Avenue. You must come and see it sometime. The money Mr. Dunn gave me was simply payment for the books.
1: They must be pretty expensive, but there was a lot of money in that envelope.
3: Rare books. Tell me, young man, where did you ever get that delightful notion that I know how to beat the horses and that I'm involved in something with Mr. Dunn and, what was the girl's name?
1: Cora Allison.
3: Oh, yes. A charming idea. I'll tell you what you do, young man. You investigate me, and if you determine that I am engaged in something criminal, please inform me. I should be delighted to know. Now, goodbye, Mr. Templer. And don't try to follow me.
1: Oh, of course not. It's bad manners, Mr. Bronson, to follow anyone who isn't female.

0: Mr. Templer.
1: Hmm?
0: I've been waiting for you in the hallway for almost 2 hours. I was wondering if you'd ever get home.
1: I was out getting my mind off a no-good case.
0: Mr. Templer, I'd like to talk to you. May I come in?
1: I don't think you have anything to say to me, Cora. You could have said anything you wanted to before the police took your mother.
0: Well, that's no reason I can't.

0: Mr. Templer, I'd like to talk to you. May I come in?
1: I don't think you have anything to say to me, Cora. You could have said anything you wanted to before the police took your mother.
0: Well, that's no reason I can't say it now. Please.
1: All right, but I hope it's worthwhile. I'm very sleepy. Well?
0: I saw Mother in jail a few hours ago. It was an unpleasant sight.
1: Well, it should have been. Jails aren't designed to give kicks.
0: Mother doesn't belong there, Mr. Templer.
1: I know it. She didn't kill Patricia Dunn. She just said she did.
0: To protect me. She's convinced I killed Patricia. And she feels responsible because of the way she brought me up.
1: Well, I admit there's wisdom there. So, were you going to let her give herself up?
0: I suppose so. It was an awful thing to do. Well, I know I can't.
1: Why?
0: I told you. I saw her in jail.
1: Well, you don't have to worry about that, Cora. The police will soon find out they haven't got a case against her, and she'll be released. Of course, they'll look for someone else to take her place.
0: Meaning me?
1: Have you got a better suggestion?
0: That's just it, Mr. Templer. No matter what you and Mother think, I didn't kill Patricia Dunn. And that's the truth.
1: Oh, frankly, Cora, I don't know whether to believe you or not. You've told so many lies already. You were at Patricia's apartment. I know you were.
0: Yes, I was there. I heard that Frankie was still married to her. I knew he couldn't marry me then. And I knew something was wrong. Well, I went to see her. I was inside her apartment when you left her there. The manager let me in. I told him I was her sister.
1: But then you saw who killed her?
0: No. The shots came in through the window. I got frightened. I may put on a lot, but I do get frightened. I ran down the fire escape and up the alley. That's when the cab driver saw me. Fields took me home, and I told Mother what happened.
1: And she didn't believe you. She thought you were the one who killed Patricia and made up the story about someone firing through the window.
0: Yes. She made Fields and me promise to say neither of us left the house. Well, when you came and proved we had...
1: She called up the police and confessed to save you.
0: She said she was old and it didn't matter if she went to jail. It was her way of giving me a new start. Hoping I'd change my ways.
1: Have you?
0: I just told you the truth.
1: I wonder. You know, you remind me of the boy who cried wolf. Tell me about Frankie's scheme to beat the horses. How does it work?
0: I don't know. All I know is he always has the winning ticket. Seems I cash dozens of them.
1: Doesn't he ever cash any of them?
0: No, it's always me.
1: Why?
0: Oh, I don't know why. I want to, I guess. It was...
1: Fun, I know. What about Bronson? He's in on it. Who's he?
0: He's an artist.
1: An artist? He said he was a book dealer.
0: Oh, he has a bookshop, all right, but... Well, he's really an artist. He does fine detail work. I've seen some of it.
1: Lithograph?
0: Yes.
1: Engraving. A counterfeiter, maybe.
0: Well?
1: Of course, that's it. That's why Dunn always has the winning ticket. Bronson makes up a win ticket ahead of time for every horse in the race. No matter which horse wins, Dunn wins. A very fancy idea. Now, tell me one thing more, Cora. How did you know Patricia was in town? How did you know where she was staying?
0: Well, I overheard Moose and Frankie talk about it. Frankie was angry.
1: Frankie Dunn, yes. She was afraid he'd find out she was in town. Where's Frankie staying?
0: He's got a suite at the Southern. 613.
1: All right. Oh, Cora.
0: Yes?
1: For yours and your mother's sake, I hope you're finally telling the truth.
2: It's open. Come on in, Moose. I've been waiting for... Saint.
1: Hello, Frankie. Overcoat on. Where are you going someplace?
2: I am going someplace.
1: Yes, but not where you think. You're going to change places with Mrs. Allison.
2: That's very funny.
1: Oh, I know all about the counterfeiting, Frankie. And I know Cora was used to front for you. You, with your reputation, couldn't keep cashing so many win tickets. Somebody would begin to wonder. But Cora was relatively safe. However, that isn't the important thing, is it?
2: No.
1: Patricia's murder is.
2: That's right, Saint. That's the important thing. Now get out of my way. I got a gun in this overcoat pocket. I don't want to have to kill you because I'm saving these bullets for someone else.
1: Oh, who?
2: The one who'll really kill my...

0: don't mean Mrs. Allison.
1: Who do you mean?
0: A kid with too much money, no sense, and less feeling. Cora Allison.
1: Oh, but she said she didn't do it.
0: She says a lot of things.
1: But I believe her this time. She's a changed girl. Ruffled, but wiser. And I don't think she killed Patricia. You got an alibi, Frankie?
0: Yeah. A real good one. I loved her.
1: Is that why she was so scared of you?
0: She knew I wanted her out of town till the job with Bronson was finished. She knew if I knew she was in town, I'd have slapped her around and sent her home.
1: Well, I must say you have a unique way of showing affection.
0: It's my way.
1: Well, it's very touching, thank you, but I don't think that alibi would stand up in court.
0: Yeah, well, this one will. Both Moose and I were in the bar of this hotel when Patricia was killed. And the house dick and six other people saw us, so I guess you made a mistake. Now, get out of my way, Sane. I got a date with Cora.
1: You're not going to kill Cora.
0: Take your hands off me.
1: I said you're not going to kill her.
0: Sane, I didn't ask for trouble with you, but you're going to get it.
1: There's your phone, Dunn. Answer it.
0: Answer it yourself.
1: All right. I will. Hello?
2: Frankie, it's Moose. I got a bullet in me. Listen to me.
1: What is it, Moose?
2: Bronson, Frankie. Bronson.
3: Hang up the telephone, young man. I'll tell you all about myself firsthand.
1: I don't think you have to, Bronson. I already know. It's been a merry-go-round, and I got a lot of lead rings, but you're the gold one.
3: Yes?
1: You killed Patricia because she knew the deal you and Frankie were on. She never wanted Frankie to be in on it, and you thought she'd dropped the wrong information to the police. So, everyone who knows about it has to go. Patricia, Moose, me.
3: Yes, young man. It seems that it is now your turn.
0: Now, Bronson, it's your turn.
3: Frankie! Frankie!
1: All right, Frankie. You even things up. Give me the gun. It's no good to anyone now except ballistics.

0: You have been listening to another transcribed adventure of The Saint, the Robin Hood of modern crime. And now, here is our star, Tom Conway.
1: Ladies and gentlemen, in our cast you heard Gail Page as Cora and Peggy Weber as Patricia. Ida Reese Merrin played Mrs. Allison. Barney Phillips was Moose. Tony Barrett, Frankie. The Butler was played by Fred Shields. Bronson, Bill Conrad. Glenn Vernon was the elevator boy. Eddie was played by High Everbank. This is Tom Conway inviting you to join us again next week at the same time for another exciting adventure of The Saint. Good night.

Tonight's script of The Saint was written by Larry Roman. The Saint, based on characters created by Leslie Charteris, is a James L. Safier production and is directed by Helen Mack. Tom Conway is soon to be seen in Warner Brothers' production, Painting the Clouds with Sunshine. All you Saint fans will be glad to know that the Saint comic books are on sale at all newsstands. Your announcer...

It's the Silver Jubilee on NBC. Be sure to hear three more top mystery shows coming your way today on NBC. Continuing now, there's screen actor Lloyd Nolan as hard-hitting Martin Kane, Private Eye. Then actor Carlton Young comes to the NBC microphone as The Whisperer. And listen tonight for Adventure in the Catacombs of Rome with Mr. Motto. 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
4: All aboard for the transcribed premiere production, The Cruise of the Paul Parrot. That exciting story of adventure at sea aboard the good ship Paul Parrot. When the crew of the Paul Parrot was washed ashore on an island in the South Atlantic off the coast of Brazil during a terrific hurricane, our good friends Sue Grange, Johnny the cabin boy, Ezra Grange, owner of the Paul Parrot, Captain Dalton, its skipper, Old Dickon, and Paul Parrot himself found themselves shipwrecked on the island with the captain and part of the crew of a privateer vessel, the Africana. Not long after discovering savage natives on the island, Captain Dalton disappears. The rest of our friends are searching for him. And when we last saw what was happening, Johnny and Sue were hidden in a large tree, watching the savage camp at which they think Captain Dalton is held prisoner. They're surprised to see Captain Karsh the privateer and his first mate, Briney, talking with a white man, Misto, the leader of the savages. Just as we left them, Karsh was attacked by Blackie, the black leopard belonging to Misto. Johnny and Sue are still in the tree.
5: Oh, Johnny, that black leopard has knocked Captain Karsh down and is clawing him.
6: Yeah.
5: Oh, I can't look.
6: It's all right now. That white man has ordered the leopard away.
5: Oh, thank goodness for that. Even if Karsh is a privateer, I wouldn't like to see him killed by a wild animal.
6: No, I guess not.
7: Slow me down. What are you two youngins doing in that there tree? We've been searching all over for you.
5: Oh, Dickon, don't yell so loud.
6: Yes, Dickon, I'll hear you.
7: Who'll hear me? What are you talking about?
8: Mark, Mark, close your lip, you see so.
6: Close your own lip, Polly. We're coming right down, Dickon. Go ahead, Sue.
5: All right, here I go.
7: Of all things, hiding aloft in a tree. Shame on you, Miss Sue. Worrying your poor brother, Mr. Grange, almost to death.
5: Look out, Dickon, I'm going to jump down.
6: Here I come.
7: Now tell me, what did you two young'uns run off like this?
6: Dickon, we found the camp of the savages.
7: Blow me down. Did you see Captain Dalton?
5: No, but I'll bet he's held captive there just the same.
6: And there's a white man there. He looks like their leader. That black leopard we saw is his pet.
7: His pet? Who in the world would want a treacherous beast the likes of a black leopard for a pet?
5: I don't know, but he seems to obey the white man all right.
6: He sure does.
7: What makes you think Captain Dalton is there, though?
5: Because Captain Karsh is over there talking to the man with the leopard.
6: Yes, and that first mate of his with the hook hand.
7: I knew it, I knew it. That blighter, of course, is responsible for Captain Dalton vanishing like he done. Lash me to a yardarm. You think Karsh and the white man are in together on this thing?
5: Well, I don't know. Just a little while ago, we were watching them from the tree up there.
6: Yes, the white man with the leopard was talking to that privateer Karsh and his first mate. At first, they seemed to be very friendly.
7: Friendly, eh? That blooming barnacle.
5: But all at once, they started to argue about something, and Karsh started to go after the white man. But that's as far as he got.
7: Blow me down. And what do you mean by that?
6: Well, when he started after the white man, the leopard went after Karsh.
7: Good old leopard. He should have tore the swab to bits, he should.
5: I'm sure he would have, but just as the leopard jumped at Karsh, Karsh screamed and fell back, and the leopard right on top of him.
9: My friend. You see, my friend, you made a mistake. I told you I didn't like you, and you were not one to be trusted.
10: Oh, that's no reason it ain't to let that leopard of yours attack me.
9: Oh, it was no idea of mine, I assure you, my friend. Apparently, Blackie felt the same way about you. But it's just as well. It will teach you not to try any funny business.
10: Fine one you are, Briney, you swab. You stood there and let that animal kill me for all you cares.
8: You think I'd tangle with a black leopard to save the likes of you?
2: Why, you'd stick a knife in my back if I turned around, you would.
9: You see, my friend, even your own first mate doesn't trust you.
2: I was his first mate, but believe me, no more I ain't.
9: Well, as long as none of us trust him, I suppose the safest way would be to do away with him, eh?
10: No, no. Don't loose that animal at me again.
9: Oh, don't worry, my friend. I wouldn't kill a man if I didn't have to. But it'll be safer, let us say, to tie you up in the shack over there with your other friend, the captain.
10: No, no.
9: Take this man and tie him up in the shack with the other white men.
10: No, no. No, you can't do this to me. Oh!
2: Looks to me like he can, Mr. Cash.
9: I can and I will. Tie him up. Take him away.
10: No! No! Keep those bloomin' savages of yours away from me. Oh!
9: Take him back to the shack.
10: Blast you, you'll be sorry for this. See if you ain't.
9: Now, perhaps we can talk in peace. Your boisterous friend won't bother us for a while, I believe.
2: Blimey, you're a cool one, you be. And I likes you. Kosh makes too bloomin' much noise, he does. He's better off tied up, he is.
9: Yes, I believe he will be. My men will tie him securely in the same shack with Captain Dalton. And it'll be nice company for them.
10: Take your hands off me. Oh, not so tight, you bloomin' swabs. No, don't. Don't leave me here tied up like this. Blast you! I've gone. Blimey, it's dark in this hut. Can't see a thing. I guess my eyes ain't used to it. Now it's getting better. Blast that Riney letting that bloomin' magician do this to me. Who's that? Who's that? Who's that, I say? Oh. Someone's tied up on the other side of that bloomin' room. Oh. Captain Dalton. It's you, eh? Well, now, listen, matey. Let's be friends. Let's forget what happened. We got to get out of here, we does. Maybe the two of us can manage to get away. Why don't you answer me? Laugh, blast you. You think it's funny to be tied up in this bloomin' shack? Now, listen, Captain Dalton. Maybe I've been wrong. Suppose I come on your side. Suppose I tell you I'm a changed man. I'm sorry I am for treating Annabelle, my betrothed, like I done. I'm willing to make it up to where I am. I don't want the bloomin' swag of diamonds, I don't. All I want is me Annabelle back. Hey, let's get out of here together. I'll thank you till my dying day. What's eating you? Answer me, why don't you? What's wrong with you, bloomin' Yankee skipper? Answer me! Answer me! Don't stand there staring at me like a loony deckhand. Dalton! Dalton! What are they going to do to us? I'm scared, I am. I'm scared. Let me out. Let me out of here. Let me out.
7: To help me, Miss Sue. I thinks we're doing wrong, I does. We should tell Mr. Grange where we are. He's worrying about us, so help me.
5: No, Dickon. We haven't time to go back to the rest. As long as we found the camp of the natives, we're going to find out if Captain Dalton is a prisoner there.
6: Yes, Dickon. If we wait too long, we don't know what might happen to Captain Dalton.
7: Oh, I guess you're right, Johnny lad. So help me. If anybody armed Captain Dalton, I'd track him to the end of the earth, I would. And when I got him,
5: look, Dickon. Here's another path here. Let's follow it. It may lead around the camp of the natives somehow.
6: Yes. If we can keep out of sight and get closer to the camp, we may be able to find where they have Captain Dalton. If they've got him at all.
7: Come along, then. But be quiet. Blow me down. It wouldn't do it, wouldn't, to let them know we're spying on him.
5: Look, this does lead around the camp. I can see it from here.
6: You're right, Sue. We're right in back of a lot of little huts.
7: Bless me, to a yardarm. Doesn't look like there's anyone around, it doesn't. Quiet now, you young'uns. And you too, pal. You blasted Seahawk. I'm going to take a peek in the first one here.
11: Nope,
7: Can't see a soul, I can't.
5: I'm going to look in this next one here, and I'll go to the next one.
6: Be careful, Johnny. Don't let anyone see you.
11: Don't worry, I won't.
6: There's no one in this one either. Johnny, can you see anybody?
11: No, there doesn't seem to be anybody in any of these huts.
6: Well, let's go farther down and look in those other huts.
7: Hey, you best. Where you two youngins going now?
6: Come on, Dickon. We're going to look in those other huts farther down there.
7: Take it easy now.
6: We will. Come on.
7: I tell you what. You two go quiet-like and see if he can see anything. I'll stay here, I will, and keep a kind of a lookout.
6: All right, Dickon. But be sure to let us know if you see anything, too.
7: I will, Miss Hugh. You may lay to that. I sure will.
6: Johnny. Johnny. Dickon is going to keep a watch out while we take a look in those other huts.
11: Let's look in this one here. Maybe we can...
6: Wait a minute. Do you hear anything, Johnny?
11: Yes, I do. It's coming from that next shack. Come on.
6: Be awful quiet.
12: I'm scared, I am. Let me out. Let me out.
11: That's Captain Karsh, the privateer.
6: That's who it is, all right. That hut is all boarded up. The windows are covered over.
11: Here, this board is loose. Maybe we can pull it off.
6: Be careful now, Johnny.
11: I will. Here. Coming loose.
12: Who's that?
6: Look, Johnny. The sun is shining right through this opening. You can see who it is in there.
11: Yes, I can see now.
12: Who's that, I say?
11: It is Captain Karsh.
6: Yes, and he's tied up in there.
12: Let me out of here.
11: He can't see us. The sun is shining right in his face.
6: Don't say anything. Don't let him know who we are.
11: I won't. Wait a minute. Sue, there's someone else in there.
6: Oh, I wonder if it's Captain Dalton.
11: I don't know. It's so dark except where the sun shines in. I can't see. All I know is there's someone else with Karsh in there.
6: Do you think we should ask who it is?
11: No, not yet. It may not be Captain Dalton. It may be someone guarding Karsh.
6: Maybe we'd better get Dickon. It's that leopard again.
11: And he's coming this way.
6: Oh, Johnny, what'll we do?
11: I don't know, Sue.
6: Look, Dickon sees the leopard and he's coming this way. Oh, Johnny.
11: Don't worry, Sue. Don't worry.
7: Sue, Johnny, don't move. Stay where you are. If you make a move, he'll come after you. Stand still.
6: Oh, Johnny.
4: Johnny and Sue face a black leopard, most ferocious of wild beasts. And their friend Captain Dalton is tied up in the same shack with Karsh, although Sue and Johnny do not know it. Will the leopard attack them? Will Dickon be able to help them? So many things have happened to our two young friends, we wonder what will be next. So be sure to listen to the next in this exciting transcribed series, The Cruise of the Poll Parrot, to find out. Until then, this is your Poll Parrot announcer, Dave Ward, saying goodbye.
13: You know, some marmalades get some of their tang from added flavoring. While Robertson's Golden Shred gets all of its tang from Seville oranges. What would you rather have for breakfast?
14: You're not hungry, dear Henry, dear Henry. 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

0: Well, let's see what's doing with the great Gildersleeve. It's election day in Summerfield, Rumson Bullard versus Terwilliger for mayor. And being a party who is vitally interested in the outcome, our water commissioner is up bright and early.
1: Oh, what an exciting day. No matter how the election goes, I can't lose.
2: Good morning, Unky.
1: Good morning, Marjorie.
2: Hi, Unc.
1: Hello, Leroy.
2: Hey, where's Bertie? What's with breakfast?
1: Well, it'll be a little late. Bertie went to the polls.
3: Oh, isn't Bertie wonderful? She's always the first one to vote.
2: How can she vote on an empty stomach?
1: You children want to help me until Bertie comes back?
3: Well, what can we do, Unky?
1: Well, I bought this box of cigars from Peavy to pass out to the voters. You can help me put campaign bands on the cigars.
2: Cigars on an empty stomach?
1: Leroy, get busy.
2: Okay. Wonder how these would be with sugar and cream.
3: These campaign bands are awfully cute, Uncle Mort.
1: Yeah, thank you, Marjorie. Your old uncle's idea. I want to spread these around today. Vote for Bullard for mayor.
2: How can anybody vote for Bullard on an empty stomach?
1: Careful, Leroy. Our neighbor is going to be the next mayor.
3: You certainly are working hard for Mr. Bullard, Unky.
1: Well, if he's elected, he says I'm going to be his water commissioner. And I think a man with such good judgment deserves to be elected.
2: What if Mayor Terwilliger gets re-elected?
1: Well, we're on good terms again. If he's re-elected, I'll still be in office.
2: What an operator.
3: Unky, aren't you taking an awful chance passing out those Vote for Bullard cigars?
2: Yeah, that's not being fair to Mayor Terwilliger.
1: Leroy, I'm being fair.
2: How?
1: Yesterday, I passed out Terwilliger buttons.
3: Unky, you can't support both candidates.
1: Well, Marjorie, I have the little family to think of. In politics, you have to straddle the fence while keeping both ears to the ground. And that's hard to do.
2: It is for a fat man.
1: Leroy, hand me some more cigars.
2: Okay. Hey, who's at the door?
1: It must be Bertie. She probably forgot her key. Well, at least I got all these cigars banded before breakfast.
4: Good morning, Gildersleeve.
1: Well, Mayor Terwilliger. I didn't expect to see you here.
4: Well, I wanted to be sure that all you City Hall boys are campaigning today.
1: Campaigning? Oh, yes.
4: If we want to stay in office, we'll have to work as hard as we did in the last election.
1: Well, Mr. Mayor, you might say I'm working twice as hard as I did in the last election.
4: Well, good for you, Gildersleeve. Say, are those cigars in your hand?
1: Yeah, I still have those in my hand.
4: I enjoy a good cigar, Gildersleeve.
1: You wouldn't enjoy these.
4: Gildersleeve, let's see those cigars.
1: Yeah, but...
4: Bullard for mayor!
1: Is that what it says?
4: Gildersleeve, what are you trying to do to me?
1: Now, Mr. Mayor, let me explain.
4: There's nothing to explain. Gildersleeve, when I'm reelected, you can clean out your desk.
1: Yeah, but...
4: Clean out tomorrow morning, early.
1: But... Oh, you slammed the door. Right on the cigars. Well, that does it. I choose to support Bullard.
2: What a character.

0: that stuffy mayor. I don't have to depend on him for a living. I'll depend on Bullard. He'll be elected anyway. Sure.
1: Miss Gildersleeve, I'm home.
0: Oh, all right, Bertie. I'll call the children and we'll have breakfast.
1: Yes, sir. Miss Gildersleeve, you sure are a lucky man.
0: What's this, Bertie?
1: Didn't I see the mayor just leaving here?
0: Well, yes.
1: You sure are lucky to be close to him. He's got it in the bag.
0: You? How can you tell?
1: I was talking to the early birds around the polls, and the early birds all seem to be voting for Matt Terwilliger. He's got it in the bag.
0: You mean Bertie?
1: Yes, sir. You sure are lucky, because the early birds are voting for Matt Terwilliger. He's got it in the bag.
0: Please.
1: Miss Gildersleeve, you know why you're so lucky?
0: Bertie.
1: That's right, because all the early birds are voting for Matt Terwilliger. He's got it in the bag.
0: I wonder if those early birds could elect that worm.

0: Hey, Bullard's got to be elected. All right, George, I'll smoke out some voters with these cigars. I'll start with Floyd. He may even leave a few cigars in his barbershop for the customers. Hello, Floyd.
1: Hi, Commish. Did you come in on election day to get clipped?
0: I just dropped in to leave you a few cigars.
1: Yeah? What's the catch?
0: No catch. Of course, the cigar does suggest you vote for somebody.
1: Vote for who? White Owl?
0: No, Floyd.
1: Well, an owl would make a better mayor than anybody that's running.
0: No, Floyd, Bullard is a fine man.
1: Oh, yeah? All he'll do when he gets in is feather his nest. Why not let an owl do it?
0: Floyd, please be serious for a minute.
1: Commish, you're wasting your breath. I ain't even voting this time.
0: Not voting? Why?
1: Well, Lovey and me don't see eye to eye in politics. We just cancel each other's vote. She finds out how I'm voting, and she votes the other way.
0: But Floyd, she doesn't have to know how you're voting. We use the Australian secret ballot.
1: Commish, you don't know Lovey. I couldn't keep a secret from her if I was in Australia.
0: Floyd, you've got the wrong idea. Every citizen should vote. You're a very privileged person.
1: I am?
0: Absolutely. In a lot of countries, nobody can vote. If you don't exercise your right to vote, someday they may take it away from you.
1: They wouldn't dare. I'd take it to the Supreme Court.
0: Well, if we don't vote and protect our democratic way of life, someday there may not be a Supreme Court.
1: Are you kidding? It's getting bigger all the time.
0: All right, Floyd. But when people give up their voice in government, they're headed for slavery.
1: Say, I've been reading about that.
0: This is a free country, and every citizen should vote for the man of his choice.
1: Commish, you convinced me. I'm going to vote.
0: Fine. Have a Bullard cigar.
1: I can't take it.
0: What?
1: I'm voting for Terwilliger.
0: But Floyd...
1: Like you say, this is a free country.
0: Yofer.
1: Stop worrying, Commish. I'm only kidding. I'll go down and vote for Bullard.
0: You will?
1: Out of friendship for you. I know you wouldn't be stumping so hard for him if your job didn't depend on it.
0: You will.
1: And just to show what kind of a pal I am, I'll get another vote for you.
0: You how, Floyd?
1: I'll tell my wife I'm voting for Terwilliger, then she'll vote for Bullard.
0: Floyd, you're true blue.

0: to sleep, you're doing all right. You've already picked up two boats this morning. Now I'll see what I can do with Peavy. It's pretty hard to get him to take sides on anything. But he's true glue, too. He'll help me out. Good old Peavy. Hello, Peavy.
1: Hello, Mr. Gildersleeve. What can I do for you this morning?
0: Well, I want to have a little talk with you, Peavy.
1: Very well. Do you mind if I go ahead with my work?
0: No, go right ahead. What are you doing?
1: I'm putting up a display of jack-o'-lanterns.
0: Jack-o'-lanterns? Peavy, Halloween is over?
1: I know that. This is a special on jack-o'-lanterns. You care to buy one, Mr. Gildersleeve?
0: No, thanks, Peavy. What a time to sell Halloween stuff.
1: Well, I'm just trying to get my jack out of the old lanterns.
0: Oh, my goodness.
1: That was a little witticism, Mr. Gildersleeve. Jack, old lantern.
0: Yeah, okay. I know, Peavy. He's in a good mood. Now I'll twist his arm. Peavy, you and I have a lot of fun together, don't we?
1: Well, yes.
0: We've been pretty good friends down through the years, haven't we?
1: Yes.
0: So if I ask you to vote for Buller today, you will, won't you?
1: Well, no.
0: Peavy, you mean you're voting for Terwilliger?
1: I didn't say that.
0: Oh, then you are voting for Buller.
1: I didn't say that either.
0: Oh, what an enigma.
1: How's that?
0: Nothing, Peavy. Here comes the judge. I'll bet he's voting for Bullard.
2: Good morning, gentlemen.
0: Well,
1: hello, John.
0: Hello, Horace.
2: Well, Gildy, are you on your way to the polls to stuff the ballot box with your big fat vote?
0: I haven't had a chance to vote yet, Judge. I'm too busy campaigning for Bullard.
2: Bullard? You're already in office. Don't you want to stay there?
0: You bet. That's why I'm pulling for Bullard.
1: You're doing a lot of pushing, too.
0: Judge, you vote for me and Bullard, won't you?
2: Well, I hadn't planned to. But, Gildy, old friend, if it means so much to you, I'll cast my vote for Rumson Bullard.
0: Great, Judge. You're true blue.
1: My, my.
0: Now, Peavy, how about you?
1: Mr. Gildersleeve, I don't consider Mr. Bullard a proper man for mayor.
0: Well, I hate to bring this up, but you're a little obligated to vote for Bullard. I bought his campaign cigars from you, Peavy. That sort of makes you for Bullard.
1: Have you smoked one of them?
0: No, but I'm giving them to all
2: Look, gentlemen, a parade. Bullard for mayor.
0: Say, that's the band we hired.
1: I wonder whose money they're spending.
0: Nice and loud. That should get a lot of votes. Except I don't think we have enough brass.
1: Well, no, I wouldn't say that.
0: Peavy, come on, Judge. Let's join the parade.

0: Great Gildersleeve will be back in just a moment. It's fresh.
1: Fresh.
0: Really fresh.
1: Fresh.
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1: Fresh.
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0: That's P-A-R-K-A-Y, Parquet margarine made by Kraft.

0: Well, let's get back to the great Gildersleeve. It's high noon on election day, and the water commissioner is in high spirits.
1: Why, George, I've picked up a lot of votes for our side. I think I'll call headquarters and let Bullard know how indispensable his water commissioner is.
2: Bullard for mayor, headquarters.
1: Hey, Mr. Bullard, this is Throckmorton P. Gildersleeve, your water commissioner. How are we doing?
2: From all reports, Gildersleeve, we've overtaken Terwilliger's early lead. It's a landslide for me.
1: It is? Well, good. We're in, huh?
2: We can't lose. In fact, I'm giving a big victory luncheon at the Crystal Room in the Summerfield Hotel. Can you join us in 10 minutes?
1: Yeah, I can join you in 10 seconds.
0: Gildersleeve, I'm glad you got here before the others arrived.
1: Well, Mr. Bullard, I move fast. I've covered a lot of territory for you this morning.
0: I know, Gildersleeve, and you'll be rewarded.
1: Thank you.
0: Come on in. I want you to see the spread I've ordered.
1: Yeah. Well, first time I've been in the Crystal Room. Nice crystal. You know, what a lot of food.
0: Oh, yes, yes, and this is just the beginning. Take a look at that sterling silver platter of hors d'oeuvres.
1: Nice. Cheese, smoked oysters. What's this?
0: That's caviar, Gildersleeve.
1: Oh, eating a little high on the hog, aren't we, Mr. Bullard?
0: You don't know how close you are to being right. Look in here.
1: Well, a whole roast pig eating an apple.
0: Yes, I had the pig flown in.
1: Flown in? You're on the airline?
0: Oh, no, I chartered a plane.
1: Special plane for a pig? Isn't that a little expensive?
0: Not for a good pig.
1: Yes, but who's paying for all this?
0: Oh, I'll send the bill to the city treasurer after I'm mayor. It isn't important. It's only money.
1: It's only money. Well, that's right.
0: I intend to make a number of changes when I'm in office, Gildersleeve. First of all, I'll buy a new city hall.
1: A new city hall? What's wrong with the old one?
0: It's so dirty. And cars, Gildersleeve. How many cars does the city own?
1: Yeah, how many cars? Well, there's one.
0: One?
1: Yeah, Hopmobile sedan. The chief of police Gates has it. He locks the back doors and uses it for a patrol wagon.
0: Oh, how revolting. I'll buy a fleet of new cars. Small cars for the small city employees, large cars for the large employees. Like the water commissioner.
1: Is there? That'll be fine. Yes, indeed. But what about the money?
0: Oh, Gildersleeve, stop harping about money. I hate to talk about money. It's dirty. If the treasury runs short, I'll simply raise the taxes.
1: Raise taxes?
0: Naturally. Don't you agree?
1: Oh, yes. Sure. Of course.
0: Good, good. I'm going to see that you do very well, Gildersleeve. Very well.
1: Well, thank you.
0: Excuse me. I'll open the door for the others.
1: You're right, George. I'm doing all right. Mayor Terwilliger never treats me like this.
0: Gildersleeve, put that apple back in the pig's mouth. What are you doing with it?
1: Just polishing it.

0: I ate so much I could hardly get back to the office. You. Before I go boat, I think I'll sit down a while. Let the lunch settle. Yeah, there's plenty of time before the polls close. I was solid with Bullard. He said I was going to do very well. I'll have a big car. Yeah, I'm sure Bullard is the man for the job. Still, he's getting pretty free with the voters' money. Flying pigs, new city hall, raising taxes. Well, it's not my worry. Or is it?
1: I wonder what it'll be like when Bullard is there.

0: Miss Gilfleet.
1: Yes, Bertie.
0: What do you want for dinner tonight?
1: Well, how about a roast pig stuffed with caviar?
0: Yes, sir. One roast pig.
1: Yeah, on second thought, Bertie, make it two pigs. Mayor Bullard gave me another raise today.
0: Yes. Mr. Gilfleet, where's Mayor Bullard getting all that money? You folks got an oil well down there at the city hall?
1: Well, we have a good tax collector.
0: Oh, then I'm the oil well.
1: What's this, Bertie?
0: I noticed my taxes have doubled.
1: Well, the city has a big payroll now, Bertie. The administration has to support a lot of supporters. Yeah, I mean people.
0: Yes.
1: Now, Bertie, don't worry. I'll give you another raise.
0: That won't do me no good. Every time I get a raise, the tax collector raises me back.
1: Bertie may have something there.
2: Hey, Unc.
1: Yeah, what is it, Leroy?
2: I just made 30 cents selling papers.
1: Well, good for you, my boy.
2: What's so good about it? Where's my pork barrel piggy bank?
1: The pork barrel? You're right over there by Mr. Bullard's picture.
2: Gosh, a little kid makes 30 cents selling papers and has to give 15 cents to the city.
1: Oh, yes. The children are paying taxes now, aren't they?
2: Yeah.
1: Strange, nobody thought of that before. Giving the kiddies pork barrel piggy banks to put their taxes in?
2: Yeah. What a dirty trick.
1: I'm sorry, Leroy, but... poor little kid. Poor little kid. Oh, doorbell.
0: It must be the tax collector. They come every day now, just like the milkman.
1: No, it's Mr. Peavy. He's not a tax collector.
3: Well, I wouldn't say that.
1: What's this, Peavy?
3: Tax collecting is my new job. I lost my pharmacy, so I had to get on the city payroll.
1: Peavy, how did you lose your drugstore?
3: Mayor Bullard's civic improvement plan. He made me take it down.
1: Oh? What's he going to build?
3: A statue.
1: A statue?
3: Mayor Bullard wants to perpetuate the memory of our greatest civic leader.
1: Who's that?
3: Mayor Bullard.
1: Oh, my goodness. I wonder if he isn't going too far.
4: Unky, is that the tax collector?
1: Yes, Marjorie. It's Collector Peavy.
4: Oh, hello, Mr. Peavy. Here's Bronco's weekly paycheck.
3: Very well. And here's your change. 50, 75, 85, 86, 87 cents.
1: Marjorie, is that all you get back?
4: Isn't it terrible, Unky? How old Bronco and I ever live on that? And we have the baby coming.
3: Baby coming, you say? Well, Mayor Bullard will be glad to hear that. He'll want to send the youngster a pork barrel piggy bank.
1: Hear that, Bullard? I don't think he's giving the taxpayers a fair shake.
5: He's giving us a shake, all right. A shake down.
1: Judge Hooker, what are you doing here?
5: I want to tell you a few things, Gildy. You talked me into voting for Bullard. You're to blame.
6: Yeah, you're to blame.
1: Freud! You here, too?
6: You talked me and my wife into voting for Bullard. You're to blame.
1: Yeah, but fellows...
5: I can't make payments on my car, Gildy. You're to blame.
1: You judge.
6: I can't pay the rent. You're to blame.
1: You, Floyd.
0: Gildy, I can't buy shoes. You're to blame.
1: Yeah, but Bert...
0: I can't keep a nickel. You're to blame.
1: But you...
0: We can't support a baby. You're to blame.
1: Please, wait a minute.
6: You're to blame. You're to blame. You're to blame.
0: You're to blame. You're to blame. You're to blame.
1: No, no. No, no, no, no, no, no, no, no, I swear. What happened? Oh, I tipped over in my chair. Must have fallen asleep. What an awful dream. Well, I'm not asleep any longer about that Bullard. Now I see what kind of a mayor he'd make. And if he's elected, I'll be to blame. I've got to run out and tell all my friends not to vote for him. Wait a minute. I slept longer than I thought. The polls close in 5 minutes. They've already voted. Oh, Gildersleeve, you bungled this. Well, there's only one thing to do. I'm going to make my one vote count.

0: nice of you to come down with me this morning, Leroy. Help me clean out my desk.
1: Oh, it's nothing, Unc. Gosh, look at all the papers. You must have been a very important man.
0: Yeah, I must have been.
1: The election was plenty close. Terwilliger just made it.
0: Yeah?
1: Gosh, maybe if just one guy had switched his vote to Bullard, you might still be in office.
0: Leroy.
1: Yeah, Unc?
0: When you're old enough to vote, always vote for the best man.
1: I will. Unc, who do you think was the best man this time?
0: Mayor Terwilliger, Leroy.
1: Yeah? Then that's who you voted for. Maybe it was your vote that... Gee.
0: Here, my boy. Take these papers out and burn them.
1: Okay. You want me to burn these old Bullard for Mayor cigars?
0: No, I better save them. When Marjorie's baby comes, I may not be able to afford any. I can change the band to It's a Boy.
1: Yeah. If you voted for Mayor Terwilliger, why don't you tell him?
0: You'd never believe it, Leroy.
1: No, I guess he wouldn't.
0: Well, I lost my job, but by George, I can hold my head up. Cleaning out my desk isn't as hard as I thought it would be.
2: Well, good morning, Gildersleeve.
0: Oh, good morning, Mayor Terwilliger.
2: Cleaning out your desk, I see.
0: Well, that's what you told me to do.
2: Well, Gildersleeve, I won the election. Aren't you going to congratulate me? Offer me one of your Bullard for Mayor cigars.
0: Oh, yes. Have one. It'd take two.
2: Well, thank you, Gildersleeve. Mm-hmm. Good cigar.
0: You're glad you like it.
2: Mm-hmm. Gildersleeve! It exploded!
0: Oh, my goodness.
2: Gildersleeve, how dare you give me a loaded cigar?
0: Loaded? But, Mr. Mayor, it was just like the rest of them.
2: You mean all those Bullard for Mayor cigars were loaded?
0: Well, I...
2: Oh, now I'm beginning to understand. Gildersleeve, why didn't you tell me what you were up to?
0: Why did I tell you what I was up to?
2: Passing out loaded cigars with my opponent's name on them. Why, that's the most sensational campaign idea I've ever heard. Gildersleeve, put that stuff back in your desk. You're still my water commissioner.
0: I am? Well, thank you, Your Honor. Good old Peavy. He knew Bullard shouldn't be mayor, so he sold me loaded cigars.
2: What are you mumbling about, Gildersleeve?
0: You're nothing. Nothing, Mr. Mayor. May I take the other loaded cigar?
2: You're not going to smoke it.
0: Oh, no. I thought I'd give it to Mr. Bullard. He'll get a bang out of it.

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1: It's been a fine day. Good old Terwilliger back in office. And I'm back in water. Here comes Bullard. What'll I say to him? Hello, Bullard.
2: Hello, Gildersleeve.
1: Nice day.
2: It is.
1: No need to be angry, Bullard. About the election, I mean.
2: I'm not angry.
1: Good.
2: However, there is one thing I should like to say, Gildersleeve.
1: Oh?
2: You are a nincompoop.
1: What?
2: And a boneheaded jackass.
1: Oops!
2: And if I were mayor, I'd not only throw you out of the water department, I'd run you out of town!
1: You see what nearly happened to me, folks? Don't let it happen to you. Go to the polls and vote. Good night, Bullard.
2: Ha!
1: Bum sport. Good night, folks.
0: Great Gildersleeve is played by Willard Waterman. The show is written by Paul West, John Elliott, and Andy White, with music by Robert Armbruster. Included in the cast are Walter Tetley, Mary Lee Robb, Lillian Randolph, Gail Gordon, Arthur Q. Bryan, Stan Farrar, Earl Ross, and Richard LeGrand. This is John Heaston saying goodnight for the Kraft Foods Company, makers of the famous line of Kraft quality food products. 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
6: I'm the Comic Weekly Man, the jolly Comic Weekly Man, and I'm here to read the funnies to you happy boys and honeys. Yes, boys and girls, it's Comic Weekly time. And here I come right into your house to bring a little fun and happiness. Right out of the pages of Puck the Comic Weekly, straight into your living room, your friend, the Comic Weekly Man, the jolly Comic Weekly Man. Hello, hello, hello, hello.
7: Hello, hello, hello, hello.
6: Well, little Miss Honey, how are you today?
7: Oh, I'm just wonderful because this is one of my favorite times.
6: Oh, I know what you mean. This is Easter.
7: Yes. I just love Easter because then I have a wonderful time looking for Easter eggs in the morning.
6: And did the bunny leave you lots of eggs this year?
7: Yes, he left me lots of chicken eggs.
6: The bunny left you chicken eggs?
7: Well, they tasted like chicken when I ate them.
6: A chicken or chicken eggs?
7: Like eggs.
6: Oh, yes. Well, that's the wonderful thing about bunnies. On Easter morning, they always make the eggs taste like chicken eggs. That's one of their tricks.
7: Oh.
8: Were they very pretty eggs?
7: Oh, yes. They were all different colors, and some of them had stripes, and some had stars on them.
8: Oh, the ones with stars were laid by the bunny who was good in school.
7: I'll bet it was.
8: Mm-hmm.
7: And now, I hope you can read me the funnies and read about Br'er Rabbit, because he's one of my favorites, too.
8: Huck the Comic Weekly?
7: Mm-hmm.
8: Very well, I will in just a moment. But before I do, let's listen to this nice man. Now, here we go with Puck the Comic Weekly. And on the first page, here's Hopalong Cassidy.
7: Oh, and I'm anxious to find out what happened to Hoppy and Philippi, that boy he was helping.
8: Well, let's read now and find out. So here we go with Hopalong Cassidy on page one.
7: Magic words for the music, please.
8: Very well, my lady. Six guns blazing as he thunders along. Give us music for Hopalong. California and Lucky have been captured by the sheriff's posse. And first picture, Lucky, who is in a cell at the jail, is saying to the deputy, "We didn't kidnap Don Felipe. Turn us loose." Second picture, California says, "Yeah, wait till Hopalong Cassidy hears of this." The deputy just sneers and says,
9: "Yeah, he will soon. I reckon as how Sheriff Meigs and the posse have caught up with him by now."
8: Meanwhile, Hoppy has taken Felipe home to his father's ranch. The sheriff, led by Sloat and his men, followed Hoppy there. And last picture, second row, the sheriff is saying to Hoppy, "You outsmarted yourself, Cassidy. Seeing the law closing in, you beat us here to Don Raymond's with a twisted yarn of how you saved young Felipe from kidnappers." And Felipe's father, Don Raymond, says,
10: "Oh, gracias, sheriff, for arresting this fraud."
8: First picture, next row, the sheriff says, "Well, you can thank Sloat here for warning me in time. The town jail won't seem so lonesome now with Cassidy and his pards as guests." Sloat snarls,
9: "Let's get started, sheriff."
8: And the men mount, and as they gallop off, Sloat says to the sheriff,
9: "I'd lay odds that Cassidy and those two galoots are behind all the recent raids on Don Raymond's hacienda."
8: The sheriff replies, "Well, if so, you've done Rio Vista a big favor, Sloat." At this point, Sloat and his outlaws bid farewell to the sheriff, who gallops off. First picture, next row. Sloat sends his men back to the shack. And first picture, next row. He takes a deserted road, back trail, for the town of Rio Vista, so he won't be seen by the sheriff. First picture, bottom row, Sloat's in the local tax collector's office and is reporting to an oily-looking man sitting behind a desk.
9: "And the sheriff's holding three strangers for trial of kidnapping Don Felipe Madeira."
8: The man sits back in his chair, smiles smugly, and says, last picture,
11: "Well, I'd hate to be in their boots if an unruly mob decided not to wait for a trial."
8: Sloat smiles evilly, saying,
11: "Yeah. That's what I've been thinking."
7: Whoa, what does he mean by that?
8: I think he's trying to get Sloat to rouse the citizens against Hoppy and his pals so they'll break open the jail and take Hoppy out and lynch him.
7: Oh, my goodness, that's against the law.
8: I know, but some mean people often do that.
7: That's terrible. I wonder what's going to happen.
8: Well, maybe something will come up. So let's wait till next week to find out.
7: All right.
8: Now?
7: Is Prince Valiant on page 3 again?
8: Well, let's turn over the page and see.
7: All right.

0: that.
1: That's terrible. I wonder what's going to happen.
0: Well, maybe something will come up. So let's wait till next week to find out.
1: All right.
0: Now?
1: Is Prince Valiant on page 3 again?
0: Well, let's turn over the page and see.
1: All right. Yes, there he is. And he's still on the mountain being chased by those savage men.
0: Yes, he'd gone to the mountain to hunt chamois skins so the monks in the monastery would have warm clothes.
1: And just as he was going back, all loaded down with lots of skins, he was attacked by the savage men that you called the
0: Right, the barbarians.
1: Yes, that's what I said.
0: But Val got away from them by climbing a mountain ridge over their heads.
1: And so, please read. I'm anxious to see if he gets away all right.
0: All right, here we go with Prince Valiant in the Days of King Arthur. Hecate, Breckate, Grey Malkin, and Quince. Music romantic for a fair, fair prince. The barbarians shoot at Val, who climbs the ridge above them, beyond range of their arrows, as he seeks a way to get above and around them. At last picture, his plight is desperate. Night is falling, and his clothing is soaked with melting snow. But at last, first picture, next roll, Val sees a wide ledge. But can he safely cross the snow slope between? Between the two rocks lies a space of about 10 feet of snow that's frozen hard. Val wonders if it's strong enough to hold him. If it doesn't, he'll fall to the rocks 100 feet below. But behind him are the barbarians. Val has no choice. Last picture of the roll. Cautiously, he starts, fearful of starting an avalanche. A few feet from his goal, the slope gives a sickening lurch. And Val leaps for the ledge. And he's not a second too soon, for a dark crevasse appears and widens, and then the snow falls away. And Val, safe on the rock, knows there can be no return. Then swiftly night falls, and Val realizes he'll freeze if he doesn't do something quickly. So second picture, bottom row, he dances about to send the blood circulating and warm his chilled body. Then, thoroughly warm, he removes his clothing and wrings the damp clothes as dry as possible. Then, after dressing again, he makes out with a chilly meal from one of the chamois which he'd been carrying. Then he digs a cave in the snow and wraps himself up in the damp chamois hides. And here, sheltered from the winter wind, he snuggles in and hopes to survive the cold, cold night.
1: My, isn't he in an awfully cold place to spend the night? That wind whistling makes me cold just to hear it.
0: Yes. Well, I hope the hides of the chamois keep him warm enough to stay alive and safe through the night.
1: I hope so, too.
0: Well, we'll learn more about this next week. Now, how would you...
1: I'd just love to if it's Br'er Rabbit.
0: Well, since you're so anxious to read Br'er Rabbit, let's turn over the page and go past Jungle Jim. Turn over another page, and there on page 7 is Uncle Remus and his Tales of Br'er Rabbit. Say the magic words with me.
2: Hippity-hoppity, make it a habit to give us music for old Br'er Rabbit.
0: Uncle Remus says,
3: the trouble with Br'er Fox is he thinks about everybody too much. Yeah, especially about Br'er Rabbit.
0: If Br'er Sparrow flies to Br'er Rabbit, and he says excitedly,
4: hey, hey, hey, I just see Br'er Fox building a trap.
0: And Br'er Rabbit says,
5: It couldn't be for anyone else but me.
4: Well, come on, come on.
0: And Br'er Swallow leads Br'er Rabbit off to where Br'er Fox is building the trap. Br'er Rabbit hides behind a big rock, and he sees Br'er Fox weaving a trap out of willow wands. And Br'er Fox is singing,
6: Rabbit stew, I love you.
0: And Br'er Rabbit sees Br'er Fox tying a rope to the top of the tree. And he throws the rope over the top of a limb and pulls the trap up over the limb of the tree. And then he ties the other end of the rope to a little stake he's driven in the ground. And Br'er Fox says,
6: this is the best un-getting-out-of-trap I has ever built.
0: Last picture top row, Br'er Fox turns to a basket of asparagus, saying,
6: and sparrowgrass for bait. Rabbits is suckers for asparagus.

0: And he begins to stick the asparagus in the ground underneath the trap. And Br'er Fox says, first picture bottom row,
1: Br'er Rabbit is going to get all the asparagus he wants, and then I is going to get all the rabbit that I want.
0: Br'er Rabbit has ideas, too. He takes his slingshot out of his pocket, takes careful aim at the stake at the end of the rope, and then lets fly. The stone knocks the stake loose, releasing the trap. It falls, trapping Br'er Fox. And last picture, he howls,
1: Oh, let me out! Burr, burr.
0: And Br'er Rabbit throws him a handful of asparagus. As Br'er Sparrow says,
2: Br'er Fox is going to get mighty sick of living on asparagus.
0: And Br'er Rabbit giggles,
2: Well, it's better for him than rabbits do.
0: And Uncle Remus says,
3: A real friend is the one what gets there ahead of the need.
4: Well, that Br'er Fox deserved just what he got. The very idea, trying to set a trap for a nice little rabbit like Br'er Rabbit so he could make rabbit stew out of it.
0: Yes, well, it often happens that when you try to do dirt to the other fellow, the dirt comes right back in your own face.
4: Yes, and I'm glad it happened to Br'er Fox. It served him right.
0: It certainly did. And now let's turn over to the last page of the first section and see what's there.
4: Right. Oh, it's Flash Gordon. And I'm anxious to read that because Flash is in a new rocket ship that he made, and he's trying to get back down to Earth.
0: And just as he was nearing Earth, a meteor, which is a falling star, came toward them.
4: And Flash had to turn aside so they wouldn't be hit. But then he couldn't control the rocket ship, and I'm anxious to know if they'll be able to get back down to the Earth.
0: Well, let's find out right now. So here we go with Flash Gordon. Riga-diga-doon-doon, Saskamatash. Let's have music for Heroic Flash. Flash's rocket is heating up like a shooting star in Earth's outer air. And Flash says to Dale, Our brake rockets won't hold. We've got to turn around and use our tail rockets to slow us down. Turning his rocket around end for end with a gyroscope, Flash brakes with swiftly increasing power as he plunges toward Earth, not far from New York. Land-based jets leap up to check on the strange visitor from space. Closer and closer he falls to Earth. And as he comes spinning backward to the ground, last picture, top row, he almost checks his fall. But the rocket lands heavily on its tail end and topples to Earth, shaking up its two passengers. There was wild excitement in the countryside because Flash has landed in a small community in the park. Naturally, the people there are completely amazed to see this unusual rocket ship coming to Earth in such a strange manner. And in no time, there was a small crowd gathered around the rocket ship. First picture, bottom row, Flash opens the hatch to his ship. And he hears a man asks,
5: Are they men from Mars? Hey, look! One's a girl!
0: An officer reaches for his gun. Flash waves good-naturedly and says,
6: Hey, don't shoot, officer. We've just come home from a long trip.
0: When the people on Earth learn it's Flash Gordon and Dale who have landed, there's a great celebration. And before they know it, they're receiving a record-breaking reception as the first persons who ever traveled in space. A big parade is held in Flash and Dale's honor, and they're taken on a tour of the city. Down Broadway they go, sitting on the top of their car as thousands cheer. The photographers take pictures, and Dale is so happy, and Flash smiles at her. Well, we're really home.
4: Flash landed safely and people treated Flash just like a hero.
0: So am I.
4: I'm glad they have sense enough to know he's a hero. I wonder what'll happen next week.
0: Well, if I know Flash Gordon, I wouldn't be surprised if a new adventure started.
4: Well, now would you read me Dagwood and Blondie? They're next on the first page of the second section of Puck the Comic Weekly.
0: All right, I'll read them in just a moment. But first, here's that nice man again with something interesting to say. Now, here we go again with Puck the Comic Weekly. And on the first page of the second section, Dagwood and Blondie.
4: Magic words for the music, please.
0: Very well, my lady. Ramafoo, ramafum, zim, zam, zombie. Conjure me music for Dagwood and Blondie.
4: Dagwood, I'm going to the beauty parlor, and I'll be back in an hour.
0: Dagwood calls to Blondie. Hey, wait a minute, wait a minute. Cash this check for me at the bank on your way. I need some money. I'm broke.
6: A little later, a delivery boy is at the door, last picture top row, saying to Dagwood,
7: "A package for Mrs. Bumstead, $22, collect."
6: Dagwood exclaims,
8: "Oh boy, I haven't a cent until Blondie returns, and this is her dress for the party tonight."
6: Dagwood tells the delivery boy to wait a minute. He dashes over to Herb Woodley's house. He asked Herb, first picture, next row,
8: "Hey, Herb, will you please lend me $22 for 1 hour?
9: Once again, Herb sees a chance to make some money out of Dagwood, and he says,
10: What will you put up for security?"
6: Dagwood drops to his knees, and he says,
8: "You can hold me for 1 hour. I'll put myself up for security."
6: Herb puffs on his pipe, and then says,
10: "Okay, that's a deal."
6: So he hands Dagwood the money. Dagwood dashes back to the delivery boy. And last picture, the row says,
8: "Here's your $22 for the dress."
6: And Herb takes Dagwood by the hand, saying,
10: "Now, come on. Remember, you belong to me, body and soul, for 1 hour."
6: And back to Herb's house they go. First picture, next row. Dagwood is sitting in the corner, bound hand and foot, as Herb sits at a desk figuring out how much money he's going to make for loaning Dagwood the $22. And Herb says,
10: "The interest on the loan will be 3% for the first hour and 6% for each additional hour."
6: Dagwood snorts,
8: "Some fine friend!"
6: Meanwhile, Blondie is downtown at the beauty parlor. And the salesgirl says to her,
7: "Hey, why don't you let me give you a appointment, Mrs. Bumstead? It'll just take a few hours longer."
6: And Blondie replies,
4: "Okay, Sally, I have plenty of time."
6: Last picture of the row, Herb says gleefully,
1: "The interest is piling up. It's almost 3 hours.
6: Just then the doorbell rings. And he goes to the door, and first picture bottom row finds Blondie there. She says,
4: "Herbert, Dagwood's not home. You know where he is?"
10: "Sure. I've got him locked up in our clothes closet."
6: And he leads her back to the house. And he opens the closet door, and Dagwood falls out. When Blondie sees Dagwood bound hand and foot, her hat pops off in surprise. And Herb chuckles devilishly,
10: "You can have him back for $25.30.
6: Naturally, Blondie gives Herb the Dagwood, the money. And as she carries Dagwood home, last picture, Herb counts his money, saying,
10: "Personally, I wouldn't have paid that much to get him back."
6: And Blondie answers angrily,
4: "Well, after all, he's my husband." "Oh, that Herb. Isn't he a wicked man to treat Dagwood like that?"
6: "Oh, I wouldn't be too worried. This is only a funny story, especially for the funny papers."
4: Oh, that's right. But don't they do the funniest things?"
6: "Yes, they do."
4: "Oh, look, right underneath Blondie, there's Roy Rogers."
6: And I'll read that right now. So here we go on page one of the second section of Puck the Comic Weekly with Roy Rogers. Say the magic words with me.
4: Ayip-ay-o.
6: Now here we go with Roy and Trigger. Ayip-ay-o. It's a day of the Wild West show. As Roy and Dangerfield enter the ring, the escaped convict, Handles Baldwin, disguised as a cowboy, turns the wild bull loose. Roy sees the bull coming at him and yells to Dangerfield,
11: "Hey, jump to one side. He'll gore you. Try to keep moving. I've got an idea."
6: Dangerfield jumps aside, not a second too soon. Roy quickly pulls his revolver and, with one shot, cuts the rope holding a red banner on a pole. The banner falls to the ground. And as Dangerfield comes running by, last picture top row, Roy yells,
11: "Keep running, he's headed in the right direction."
6: And Roy whips the banner across the bull's eyes. The bull trips and falls to the ground. First picture, bottom row.
11: "Hey, yippee, Roy Rogers snagged the bull!"
6: Roy and Dangerfield are safe. Handles Baldwin, who is watching from behind a pillar, growls,
12: "Ah, drat it. My scheme to fix Rogers and that showman Dangerfield backfired. But I ain't finished yet.
0: At that moment, one of the men standing nearby sees Baldwin and yells,
13: "Hey! There's that escaped jailbird! Handles Baldwin! Get him!"
0: Roy turns and hollers, "You're not getting away this time, Baldwin. I aim to keep my promise and deliver you to the sheriff alive." And he runs for Baldwin, who, last picture, leaps in the saddle of a horse standing nearby.
12: "Now let go of that bridle."
0: And a cowboy named Chet, holding the reins of the horse, says,
13: "Get off that horse! It's a wild brown!"
4: Oh, goody, goody, goody. That's a good joke on Handles Baldwin. I just hope that horse bucks him off. And then when he falls to the ground, I hope he bumps his head good and hard and he gets knocked subconscious. And then Roy will pick him up and put him in the ring and say, "Sheriff, here's your man."
0: Well, next week we'll find out. Now, I think it's time for...
4: Oh, it's time for Dick's Adventures. We haven't read him yet, you know.
0: Oh, yes. Dick's Adventures. So let's turn over to the very last page.
4: And here he is. Dick is with Mad Anthony Wayne and General Washington, and there's been a big battle between the English and the Americans, but the Americans lost.
0: It's the army's retreated before the overwhelming force of the British.
4: I wonder what's going to happen to Dick now.
0: Well, let's read and find out. So here we go with Dick's Adventures. Say the magic words with me. Riggedy pack, kazak, kazik. That's our music for Adventurous Dick. Dick and his disheartened brothers-in-arms retreat before the overpowering British and Hessians driving on Philadelphia. It's a disastrous end to the Battle of Brandywine Creek, the year 1776. In the enveloping darkness and fog, Dick is cut off from his friends, the foes all around him. Last picture, top row, Dick finds himself alone in the underbrush, hearing movements in the dark about him. As he sits there quietly, he says to himself unhappily, "Gee, they're whipping us like dogs, and we're going to fight back like wolves." First picture, next row, a thought comes to him, and he says,
8: "Hey, what about our Navy? Didn't we have a Navy in the Revolutionary War? Hey, what about John Paul Jones?"
0: The next instant, Dick finds himself on board an old-time armed vessel, fast and small, flying the American flag. This is the Ranger, now on the high seas, 3,000 miles from home. Dick shakes his head and looks around, just as a sailor, last picture of the row, says to him,
14: "Skipper's been yelling for you, sir."
0: Dick asked in surprise,
8: "Skipper? John Paul Jones?"
0: And he heads for the cabin. First picture, bottom row, Dick faces a handsome young man who's seated at a desk. This is Captain John Paul Jones, one of the most famous sea captains in American history. Jones says,
14: "I want you to take the next watch on the masthead, Dick. Keep your eyes peeled for British ships. We're nearing that coast."
8: "Aye, aye, sir."
0: Last picture, Dick is climbing up the masthead to take his place at the watch, the very top of the forward mast, a pole in the ship's deck that holds up the sails. As he climbs higher and higher, he says,
8: "It's like climbing a wobbly ladder up the sky. Gee whiz, I better not tell anybody I never did this before."
4: "It's dangerous for such a small boy to climb way up to the top of a mast of a ship in the wind when it's wiggling in the waves like that."
0: "Oh, you bet your life it is. You have to hang on tight."
4: "I don't think I'd like to do that."
0: "Oh, it's lots of fun once you get up there."
4: "Well, I'd rather stay on the ground and use a spyglass."
0: "Yes, you're much safer that way."
4: "Just think. Dick is with Captain John Paul Jones. He was really a very brave sailor, wasn't he?"
0: "I should say so. And I think we're going to see some exciting adventures with John Paul Jones."
4: "Oh, goody. Oh, now, look, right underneath Dick's adventures, here's Rusty Riley. And this is getting very mysterious."
0: "Yes, a man named Smith has learned that Rusty bought the painting his landlady had sold. And at the airport, he discovered Tex is the man he's after. To keep his eye on Tex, he's asked Tex if he could ride to Kentucky with him in the truck."
4: "Well, I hope Tex doesn't let him ride along with him, because you never can tell what'll happen. I don't trust this man."
0: "Well, let's find out now. So here we go with Rusty Riley. Gallop and run till the road is dusty. Give us music for his horse and Rusty." Tex says to the young man,
15: "Well, I'd sure like to give you a ride, partner, but with a valuable horse aboard, I just don't know."
0: Smith replies, "Sure, I understand, and I don't blame you, but I assure you I'm not a hoodlum. I'm an artist."
15: Well, you sure don't look like the kind of hombre that would be boning a ride.
9: Well, the fact is, I'm temporarily out of funds, and, well, I have to get to Lexington.
15: Well, okay, mister, we'll take you along. You can call me Tex, Mrs. Rusty. What's your moniker?
9: Oh, hello, Rusty. Just call me Smitty.
7: Well, I'm glad to know you, Smitty.
9: Last picture of the row, Tex says,
15: hey, them fancy duds ain't exactly the best thing for riding the truck. I got an extra jacket in the back. Rusty will get it for you and hang your coat in the locker. What do you say?
9: Smith takes off his coat, saying, thanks, very good idea. Very kind of you.
0: First picture, bottom row, they're on their way. And Rusty is saying,
7: ain't you say you're an artist, sir? Do you paint pictures? For the magazines, maybe?
0: Smith says hesitantly, well, not exactly. I'm really a draftsman. Mechanical, you know. Hours later, they're out in the country. Well along their way to Kentucky. Tex slows down, saying,
15: well, this is about as far as we can go for today. Get Big Blaze out so he can stretch his legs, Rusty, while I fix us some chow.
0: As Tex lets down the ramp on the back of the truck, Rusty hops in and pats Big Blaze, saying,
7: easy there, big boy. You're going out for a while. Hey, what's that envelope on the floor? I must have dropped out of Smithy's coat when I hung it up.
0: He reaches down and he picks up the envelope. Last picture exclaims,
7: golly, this is an airplane ticket to Lexington. Gee Willikins, why should he beg a ride with us when he could have flown?
4: Oh, goody. Now we'll soon find out more about the mystery about what that painting's about.
0: Yes. Well, Mr. Smith is going to be in an embarrassing spot when Tex asks him why he asked for a ride in the truck when he had that ticket in his pocket.
4: Yes. My, I can hardly wait.
0: Well, I'm afraid you'll have to wait, because that's all the time I have. But before I go, here's that nice fellow with some more interesting information. Well, honey, and all you boys and girls, I've got to go now.
4: All right, Mr. Comic Biggie Man, but I'll be waiting for you next week.
0: Okay, that's a date, and a date with all you boys and girls. Be sure to meet me with our little friend Miss Honey next week when I read Puck the Comic Weekly. For I'm the Comic Weekly Man, the jolly Comic Weekly Man. I'll be back to read the funnies to you happy boys and honeys. Don't forget, boys and girls, see you all next week. Your friend...

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3: 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Its subject, extortion. Its title, The Backstage Shakedown.

0: With the possible exception of the wanton killer, no criminal is more ruthless than the extortioner. In his arsenal lie many weapons, but perhaps the most potent is fear. Fear on the part of the victim that non-payment will mean exposure, may even mean the destruction of a lifetime's work. Despite that, no criminal is more vulnerable, for his defeat is assured when the victim, instead of crumbling, fights back. Different crimes are fought in different ways, but there is only one way to fight the extortioner. Upon the first approach, notify your local police. They form your first line of defense against crime. Give them the chance to do their job, and they will see it done. Tonight's file opens at an FBI field office located in a large Midwestern city. Special Agent Jim Taylor returns to his desk to find Police Sergeant Ken Brown waiting.
1: Oh, hello, Ken.
2: Hi, Jim. Hey, where'd you get that sunburn?
1: It's just a plain old-fashioned windburn. I've been up in the woods the last 3 days on a surveillance.
2: Well, you're not getting much rest between cases.
1: Oh?
2: I was just in to see your agent in charge. He said to work with you.
1: Oh, on what?
2: You ever hear of the Roswell Construction Company?
1: Oh, I've seen their trucks around town. Why?
2: Mr. Roswell came to headquarters this morning, wanted us to locate his wife. Seems she disappeared yesterday.
1: Is this a kidnapping?
2: I don't think so, but there's extortion mixed up in it.
1: Huh?
2: Roswell found this bundle of letters here in his wife's desk.
1: Oh, thanks.
2: They refer to the fact that 5 years ago she was in show business doing a striptease act. Apparently her husband never knew this. The letters threatened to expose her.
1: Oh, I see.
2: And the husband thinks that this threat of exposure made her run away.
1: How long have they been married?
2: 3 years.
1: You done any checking on her?
2: Just locally so far.
1: How about her family?
2: She has none.
1: Do these letters ask for any sum of money, Ken?
2: Yeah, $5,000.
1: To be paid when?
2: Well, they didn't say that.
1: You got a full description on Mrs. Roswell?
2: Yeah, right here.
1: One thing. And I get an envelope. Send these letters onto our lab.
2: The letters are composed of words that were clipped from a newspaper.
1: How about the envelopes?
2: Well, they were addressed by hand.
1: Good. Well, the lab can analyze the handwriting and attempt to trace the origin of those clipped words. I'll let you know, Ken, when I hear anything.
0: That afternoon, on the stage of a small theater in a nearby city, a comedian, complete with baggy pants and putty nose, is just concluding a sketch.
3: You mean to stand there in front of this large and intelligent audience and tell me you never heard of sauerkraut pie?
4: I've never heard of sauerkraut pie.
3: What's that you got in your hand there?
4: This is pumpkin pie.
3: And what's in the other one?
4: That's custard.
3: But I don't eat those kind of pies.
4: Okay, my friend. Then wear 'em. Come on, take a bow.
5: What for?
4: Just take a bow.
6: Thank you, thank you, thank you.
7: All right, girls, get on stage. Look, start the line moving and smile, will you? Smile.
8: Can I talk to you a minute?
9: Yeah, what about?
8: Look, I don't want to sound like I'm beefing or anything, but you're kind of crowding those laughs on me, kid.
9: Laughs? You've been getting laughs?
8: I've been getting the ones you ain't stepped on.
9: For instance?
8: Well, for instance, the pies. Space them. Don't hit me with a second one. The laugh gets a chance to build.
9: Now, wait a minute. No third banana's going to tell me how to lay out a joke.
10: Oh, you too, Reuben, again.
9: Yeah, and we don't need any strip teasers to straighten it out.
10: Is that why you've been cutting out my billing?
9: What do you mean?
10: I was just in your dressing room. There were programs on your shelf, all of them with my name cut out.
9: I don't know what you're talking about.
7: Okay, okay. This ain't Madison Square Garden. Fight on your own time.
10: Well, what's he pulling
7: in? Get ready, Helen. You're on next. And you too. Get dressed for the finale.

0: Yes?
1: Mr. Taylor of the FBI to see you, Mr. Rockwell.
0: Oh, send him right in.
1: Yes, sir.
0: Hello there.
2: Hello, Mr. Roswell.
0: This is about my wife?
2: That's right, sir. The police came to us with your complaint.
0: Have you found anything?
2: Well, your wife bought a ticket on the 9 o'clock plane last night to Hillsboro. The ticket clerk out at the airport made positive identification, and the Hillsboro police are trying to locate her for us now.
0: I see.
2: Tell me, does she have any close friends there?
0: I've never heard her mention any. Mm-hmm.
2: The police said that you would look for her address book. Have you located it yet?
0: Yes, I've gone all through it.
2: And anyone with addresses in it in the three cities where the extortion notes were postmarked?
0: No.
2: Well, we may still get some news today, sir.
0: Well, how, Mr. Taylor?
2: We're checking every Western Union office to see if any clerks remember your wife sending a wire to Hillsboro.
0: But she doesn't know anybody there.
2: Well, in a case like this, Mr. Roswell, we've got to investigate every possible angle, sir.
0: Yes. You still have the notes?
2: Yes, they're being examined by our laboratory. I'll notify you, sir, when I get a report.
3: All right, girls. Girls. Will you tomatoes listen to me? Now stand by for the opening number. I'm ringing in the overture.
4: Al, am I in this opening number?
3: After 2 months on the road, you ask me that.
4: Honey, by the fifth show every day, I get a little confused.
3: Okay, you're in the opening. And you're supposed to be wearing the red sequins.
4: Al, it's too late to change.
3: Oh, fine. Al, I want to see you a minute, please. Is this a beef?
5: I just want to give you my 2 weeks' notice. Here, put it in writing.
3: Oh, quitting, huh?
5: That's right. I leave the play after we play Brook City.
4: Oh, remind me to throw a big party the night you leave, will you?
5: I will, dear. And remind me not to come to it. Al, see the management gets that notice, please.
3: I hate straight men. Girls, will you lift up them plumes? We just had them plucked and cleaned last week. I also hate dames.
6: Hey, Helen. Al, what do you think?
3: What?
6: What do you think just happened?
3: We already know. Paul's quit.
6: Oh, I know about that, but this is even better news. Remember when we played Dallas, there was an all-night saloon near the hotel?
4: Yeah, I remember the joint.
6: Well, I went in there one night, and I walked up to the bar. A 10-gallon hat stacked over and said, you're not from Texas. I said, no, but I can see in the eyes that Texas are upon you. So he says, go ahead. Well, you know how I say.
4: Yeah, like a knife being sharpened.
6: Honey, you'd kill this guy. When I finished the first number, I segued into Mexicala Rose and finished off with two choruses of Deep in the Heart of. By now, there ain't a dry eye in the house.
4: Or a good ear.
6: Well, when I finish, the 10-gallon hat wipes his tears away, throws his arms around my shoulder, and tells me I got a piece of the next oil well he hits.
3: And?
6: I just got a phone call. It was him. He said a well came in, and he beat me. All I do is sign some papers and start collecting.
4: You're getting a cut in on an oil well?
6: That's right.
4: Oh, Randy, honey, that's great.
3: I also hate comedians.
4: Where's the guy meeting you?
6: In Brook City. By the way, Al, I'm handing in my notice, too. With that kind of loot, who has to tell jokes?
3: Look, as far as I'm concerned, the whole company can give their notice. But right now, that overture's ending, and we got a show to do. All right, come on. Places, everybody. Stand by.

0: Jim, have you heard anything from the police at Hillsborough?
1: No, not yet, Ken, but I've got a lead. The lab reported on the extortion notes this morning.
0: Oh?
1: You know the clipped-out words, the ones that were pasted on the letter paper?
0: Yeah.
1: Well, they checked on it. Found it was better than newsprint and not quite as good as magazine stock. They finally determined that it was from a theater program.
0: In all three notes?
1: Yeah, that's right. And they're from the same program, apparently, because the words "striptease queen" were clipped out on one chunk.
0: Yeah, then the extortioner could be someone who worked in a show with Mrs. Roswell.
1: Yeah, and I think we've identified the show that person's with now.
0: How?
1: Well, the notes having been mailed from three different cities, our resident agent in each place checked theaters there. One particular show played all three towns.
0: Could you learn where they are now?
1: Yeah, they open here tomorrow afternoon.
0: Well, that's a break.
1: Yeah, but not the big one, Ken. There are 28 people in that show. Any one of them could have sent that note. Look, will you contact the company when they get in? I may not be back in time.
0: Yeah, where are you going?
1: See if I can locate Mrs. Roswell in Hillsborough.

0: Brown speaking.
1: Ken, Jim Taylor. I've located Mrs. Roswell.
0: In Hillsboro?
1: Yeah, that's right.
0: How'd you find her?
1: Well, we knew she hadn't made any calls from her home or sent any wire, so when I got out to the airport, I decided to check with the telephone counter there. I showed the operators a picture, and one of them remembered her putting in a call to Hillsboro.
0: Well, did she give you the number?
1: Yeah, and when I got her, I checked with the local phone company. I found the address it was listed under.
0: And Mrs. Roswell is there?
1: Yeah. Ken, call her husband, will you? Have him meet me here in Hillsboro.

0: We will return in just a minute to tonight's exciting case from the official files of your FBI.
1: Now, the Equitable Life Assurance Society's important announcement about its famous fact-finding chart for fathers and mothers.
0: A new and completely revised edition of this Equitable Society chart has just come off the press. The recent sweeping change in the Social Security law was the reason Equitable undertook this revision.
1: If you're one of the 10 million Americans who has just been added to the Social Security rolls, you'll certainly want this fact-finding chart for fathers and mothers. And the chart is equally useful to those who have had Social Security and are due to receive increased benefits.
0: When you get this chart, you assume that the breadwinner of your family has died before his time. The family's regular monthly income is cut off. But the children still need shoes, a roof over their heads, nourishing food. And how much is all that going to cost? What monthly income would your family need to keep going without you?
1: The fact-finding chart for fathers and mothers will give you a reliable and accurate answer.
0: With their new Social Security benefits, how many additional dollars will they need every week to be well-fed, well-housed, well-clothed until the youngest child finishes high school?
1: In 5 minutes, the fact-finding chart for fathers and mothers gives you an answer you can trust. Guides you every step of the way with simple, easy-to-understand pictures.
0: Think what a relief not to have to worry and wonder any longer. 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
1: That's EQUITABLE.
0: The Equitable Life Assurance Society of the United States. And now back to the FBI file, the Backstage Shakedown.
2: There is a basic reason behind each crime, and the one chosen by the Federal Bureau of Investigation for dramatization tonight is no exception. This extortion could not have progressed as it did without Mrs. Roswell's lack of faith in her husband and in her community, and without her mistake of running away. An even more common mistake among extortion victims is paying, and hoping in that way to settle the matter. It rarely does. For almost never is an extortioner satisfied with one payment. More often, he returns from time to time, always for what he promises will be the last installment. Whatever the basis of the extortion might be, paying is not the way out. Your FBI has had years of experience with extortion schemes. Take their advice. Expose the extortioner and save yourself. Tonight's file continues later the same day in an apartment house in Hillsboro.
3: This is the apartment here, Mr. Roswell.
4: Have you seen my wife?
3: Yes, she went in about 20 minutes ago.
4: Oh. You know I'm coming?
3: No, sir, I haven't talked to her.
5: Yes?
4: Hello, Betty.
5: Eric.
4: I've come to take you home.
5: Oh, darling.
4: Now, easy.
5: I'm so glad you're here.
4: No.
5: How did you ever find me?
4: From Mr. Taylor here found you.
5: I'm sorry.
4: He's with the FBI. This is my wife, Mr. Taylor.
5: How do you do?
3: Well, Mr. Roswell, I'll wait for you down the hall.
4: Oh, all right. Betty, when you disappeared, I went to the FBI for help. You see, dear, I found those letters.
5: Oh.
4: Why didn't you tell me about them?
5: Eric, I couldn't.
4: Because of what I'd say or think?
5: Partly that, but mostly what other people would say or think.
4: Betty, listen to me. I love you. You're my wife. I don't care what you did before you knew me.
5: But your reputation...
4: Honey, the only reputation I'm interested in is the one we maintain with each other. Come on now. Let's go home. I've still got a job to do. I've got to help the police and the FBI find out who wrote those notes.

0: Jim. Oh, Jim.
1: Oh, hi, Ken.
2: Well, I was just on my way up to your office.
1: Huh?
2: That show troop arrived this morning.
1: Huh?
2: I went down to the station to watch him come in.
1: Interview any of them?
2: No, I thought I'd better wait for you.
1: Oh, fine.
2: Most of them are staying at the Central Hotel.
1: I just left Mrs. Roswell.
2: Her husband brought her home?
1: Yeah. I had a list of names of the members of the company that just arrived. We went over it.
2: Any suspects?
1: Too many, unfortunately. She knows almost every one of them, Ken. Oh, and another letter arrived this morning. Mail from the town where they just played.
2: Any instructions in it?
1: Yeah. She's to go backstage this afternoon at the matinee and pick up a note that'll be in the mailbox.
2: Well, should we go along?
1: No. No, I think it's best that she goes alone, Ken.
2: Now, I'm glad I didn't interview any of that troop. I might have scared the extortioner off.
1: Yeah, that's right. Oh, by the way, I received another teletype from my lab. They checked the handwriting on the envelopes of the notes. It was not done by any known extortioner.
2: Well, maybe we won't need that kind of ID, Jim. We should be closing in soon.
1: Yeah, I think we will be, Ken. Just as soon as Mrs. Roswell picks up the note and follows out the instructions.

0: All right, boys, get that table ready. Lemon bit coming up.
1: Hello, Al.
0: Look, honey, we're trying... Betty.
2: Betty Craig.
1: Betty Rosswell, Al.
2: Oh, that's right. You're married. Say, you're sure an ad for it, kid. You look swell.
1: Thanks.
2: What's the action? You got any kids?
1: No. No family yet.
0: Hey, Randy. Randy, look who's here. Well, old 1-2-3 kick.
3: Hello, Betty.
1: Hello, Randy. You haven't changed a bit.
2: He hasn't changed a joke either.
1: How's the show going?
3: Well, I'm doing great, but business could be better. That television's rough on the box office.
2: Get him. The towns we've been playing, they don't even have radios.
4: Hi, Betty.
1: Oh, hello, Helen.
4: Well, get a load of that bracelet. What are those things, ice cubes?
1: Of course. Helen, how'd you ever lose all that weight?
4: Oh, split weeks, five a day, and aspirin sandwiches.
0: All right, let's have the street drop. Lemon good coming up. Randy. First Paul.
5: Paul! Take it easy, take it easy. I'll be there. The girls haven't you?
6: Oh, hello, Betty.
1: Hello, Paul.
6: Now, what you doing here? Where'd you come from?
1: I'm living here now.
6: Oh, is that a fact? Then you've come to pick up the note, is that it?
1: What do you mean?
6: There's a note for you out in the mailbox. I saw it when I came in.
1: Oh, thanks, Paul. I'll get it right now.
7: Any word from Mrs. Roswell, Jim?
8: Yeah, she picked up the note.
7: Oh, what were the instructions?
8: She's to wrap $5,000 in a package, address it to a Mr. Webster, and leave it at the desk of the Hotel Central.
7: Well, where's Mrs. Roswell now?
8: At the bank, getting the money.
7: Don't you think we ought to have somebody going around with her, Jim?
8: Well, she doesn't know it, Ken, but we got a man keeping her under surveillance now. Oh. Oh, and the hotel agreed to allow one of our agents to work on the desk until the package is claimed.
7: Good.
8: Come on, let's get over there. Ken, any signal yet?
7: No, Jim.
8: I just called the office. They got a report from the lab. The note Mrs. Roswell picked up today was written by the same person who addressed the extortion envelopes. That means...
7: Jim, the signal.
8: Yeah. All right, come on. Just a minute there.
9: You mean me?
8: That's right. I'm a special agent of the FBI. This is Detective Sergeant Brown of the police.
9: Hello.
8: You know what's in that package, Mr. Webster?
9: My name's not Webster. It's Randy Randolph. I'm the comic at the show down at the Strand.
8: How did you happen to pick up that package?
9: One of the girls from the show sent me a note and asked me to get it for her.
8: Have you got that note, please?
9: No. What's all this about?
8: You're carrying $5,000 of extortion money.
9: Huh?
8: What's the name of this girl you claim sent you the note?
9: Well, Helen, the stripper with one of our shows.
6: Has she got a full name?
9: Helen Wilson.
8: Why didn't she pick up the package herself?
9: She stayed in her dressing room between shows.
8: You think she'd still be there?
9: I guess so.
8: Ken? Go by and see her, will you?
7: Sure, Jim.
8: We'll meet you at headquarters.
7: I've got Miss Wilson outside, Jim.
8: Fine. Bring her in, will you, Ken?
7: Right. Come on in, please, Miss Wilson.
1: Look, I told you before, I've got to get back to the theater, so whatever's going on...
9: Well, this is a nice jackpot you got me into, Helen.
1: I don't know what you're talking about.
8: Miss Wilson, I'll explain why you were brought here.
1: I wish you would.
8: You wrote Mr. Randolph here a note asking him to get a package for you at the Hotel Central desk.
1: Who wrote who a note?
9: It was in my dressing room after the finale.
8: And the package he picked up contained extortion money.
1: Wait a minute. You mean he got nailed picking up extortion dough and then tried to pin the rap on me? Is that it?
9: I just told him the truth.
1: Hey, now I get it. That routine you were giving out about striking oil was a phony.
8: What routine was that?
1: He did a verse and two choruses on a guy who called him from Dallas. Said he'd meet him here and give him royalties on an oil well he owned.
9: That story was on the level.
8: Who was this man?
9: Well, his first name was Hank. That's all I remember.
8: Anybody with you when you got this call?
9: No.
1: Naturally. And the topper is the guy hasn't shown.
9: I tell you, it's the truth.
8: Look, please, I think we're getting off the subject. Miss Wilson, someone with your show wrote three extortion letters to a woman here in town. The letters were composed of words clipped out of a theater program, and they were mailed
1: What's that about a theater program?
8: The words in the letter were clipped out of a program from your show.
1: Why didn't you say that before? Randy, remember me beefing about Paul cutting my billing out of the programs?
8: Paul who?
1: Paul Caswell, Randy's straight man. I went in his dressing room one day and saw some programs. My billing was cut out of each one of them.
7: What do you mean, your billing?
1: Get him.
9: She means the way she's described on the program with the marquee.
7: And how are you described, Miss Wilson?
1: As the world's greatest striptease queen.
7: You hear that, Jim? Striptease queen?
1: T Did you think I played chess for a living?
8: Miss Wilson, those three words appeared in each letter that the extortionist sent.
1: Then Paul Caswell's your boy.
8: When's your next performance?
1: 40 minutes.
8: Ken, I've got a few phone calls to make. I'll meet you all backstage.
2: Girls, will you gather around a minute? Now look, we've only done two performances here, and so far we've had 10 beefs from out front about the way you're working on the runway. Now I know this is out of character, but you're supposed to be beautiful dames parading.
10: But Mr. Dawson, it's on account of the runway.
2: What do you mean?
10: Well, there's holes in it.
2: That's to match your heads. Now, come on, line up and get ready.
9: Al.
2: Yeah.
9: Al.
2: Yeah, Randy.
9: You seen Paul?
2: He just went to his dressing room.
9: Oh, thanks.
2: Now, come on, girls. For once, keep... Will you kick a little higher so they can...
9: Helen, Paul's in his dressing room.
1: You want to talk to him now, Sergeant, or do you want to wait for your FBI friend to get here?
7: Well, I'd rather wait for Taylor, but I don't want this man to get away. We better go to his dressing room.
9: We won't have to. This is Paul coming now.
1: He ain't made up. Just got his street clothes on. Looks like he's leaving.
7: Well, will you help me stall him till Taylor gets here?
1: Okay.
11: I know you're going to hate this, but I'm saying goodbye.
9: You mean you're quitting right now?
11: That's right. Who's this, Randy, a new straight man?
1: No, this is a friend of mine.
9: Hey, Randy, you and Paul are on next. Well, looks like I'm doing a single, Al. Paul's leaving now. What?
11: Now, don't act surprised. They gave you my notice
9: Ken,
11: last week.
9: Ken!
7: Oh, hi, Jim.
8: Well, I found out what I wanted.
7: Good.
8: Who are these two men?
7: Well, that's Paul Caswell.
9: And this is our stage manager, Al Dawson.
8: Well, he's the man I want to talk to.
2: Who are you?
8: I'm a special agent of the FBI.
2: Well, what do you want with me?
8: Our handwriting experts examined the hotel central register. Your signature shows you addressed 3 extortion letters to a Mrs. Roswell.
2: Are you kidding?
8: No. You also wrote a note that she picked up here during the matinee requesting her to leave $5,000 at the hotel desk.
2: Look, I didn't call for any dough, did I?
8: No, you framed Mr. Randolph here into calling for it, and I assume you intended to relieve him of the package as soon as he got back here. Put the cuffs on him, Ken. Let's get going.
12: Al Dawson was tried and convicted in federal court on a charge of extortion. Upon being found guilty, he received a sentence of 5 years in a federal penitentiary. Tonight's case is an example of how careful the Federal Bureau of Investigation is to secure all the evidence before making an arrest. The records show that more than 97% of all people arrested by special agents last year were later convicted when tried in a court of law. As in this case, the job of the special agent is frequently to prove the innocence of people cast under suspicion by circumstances. There are no ends to the lengths to which your FBI will go in that regard. In one as yet unsolved case, for example, more than 25,000 potential suspects have been cleared. As it does on all files, work will continue on this one. Will continue so long as there is a living suspect. Will continue so long as there is an FBI.

0: In just a moment, you will hear about next week's exciting case from the files of your FBI. But first, another quick message from our Equitable Society representative on the fact-finding chart for fathers and mothers.
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2: Next week, we will dramatize another case from the files of the Federal Bureau of Investigation. File number 293. Its subject, homicide. Its title, The Prodigal Hoodlum.
0: The incidents used in tonight's Equitable Life Assurance Society's broadcast are adapted from the files of the Federal Bureau of Investigation. However, all names used are fictitious, and any similarity thereof to the names of places or persons, living or dead, is accidental. Tonight, the music was composed and conducted by Frederick Steiner. The author was Jerry D. Lewis. Your narrator was William Woodson, and Special Agent Taylor was played by Stacey Harris. Others in the cast were B. Benaderet, Ralph Dumpke, Georgia Ellis, J.C. Flippin, Bill Johnstone, Charles Maxwell, and Carlton Young. This is Your FBI is a Jerry Devine production. This is Larry Keating speaking for the Equitable Life Assurance Society of the United States and the Equitable Society's representative in your community, and inviting you to tune in again next week at this same time when the Equitable Life Assurance Society will bring you another thrilling transcribed story from the files of the Federal Bureau of Investigation. The Prodigal Hoodlum on This Is Your FBI. Stay tuned for the adventures of Ozzie and Harriet. There's fun for the whole family when Ozzie and Harriet come your way next.
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0: on enemy ground. That's the story in a nutshell. Terry Lee, Pat Ryan, and Flip Corkin are hiding on the river plantation of the Nazi Baron von Krell. They've come here with the famous Dragon Lady to disruption of this enemy plantation, because this is a secret supply base for the Japs. But we'll get into the adventure in just a moment. Meanwhile, hello, gang. You know what I say, breakfast ought to be the brightest, breeziest meal of the day. One to send you stepping to work or skipping to school on high. And I know a breakfast that's got the stuff. Yep, the kind of whole grain nourishment Uncle Sam recommends to help keep America strong. It's, sure, you know the breakfast I mean. Those luscious, wholesome cereals, Quaker Puffed Wheat Sparkies and Quaker Puffed Rice Sparkies, shot from guns. Yay, shot from guns to make them bigger and better. They're giant grains of goodness, bang full of toasty nut-like flavor. And so crisp, they almost dance around your dish. Eat them swimming in milk or crowned with applesauce, sprinkled with brown sugar or topped with jelly. Golly, this glorified wheat and rice, shot from guns, is a banquet of a breakfast. And every plump kernel is laden with hearty nourishment. Yep, restored whole grain amounts of good old vitamin B1, niacin, and iron, like Uncle Sam recommends. Only the big red and blue package with the famous Quaker Man brings you wonderful restored whole grain nourishment in this delicious form. It's a bang-up breakfast for all, from lively young tads to war-working dads. No ration stamps needed for these wholesome cereals. Plenty for all. So buy both at your grocer's first thing. Quaker Puffed Wheat Sparkies and Quaker Puffed Rice Sparkies are shot from guns. Now back to China, to Baron von Krell's plantation on the Yellow River, and to the distant alarm bell. Our friends have been down the river in a motorboat with the Dragon Lady. They have agreed to help her in her mission against von Krell. But as they stepped on the river dock from the boat, they accidentally set off an electric alarm signal. Not far away was a ruined temple, and so the Dragon Lady said,
1: I shall stay here. When the Baron's men get here, I will explain how I arrived. It was I who set off the alarm bell. They will take me to Baron von Krell. Go now and trust in the Dragon Lady.
2: That's all we can do. Come on, Terry Corkin, let's get over to that stone pile.
1: Yes, the Baron's men are wide awake. They will be here soon, the fools. The Baron is most efficient. Typical Nazi efficiency. He has bloodhounds, too.
3: Standing there on the dock!
4: Hands up, Miss Stone. Keep them up. I'll see you
1: from
4: the platoon. Put them up, I say.
1: Don't be a fool. Take me to see Baron von Krell at once.
4: Fine. You are a woman.
1: It is more convenient to travel in black. Now, take me to your boss.
4: Wait a minute. How did you get here?
1: I do not intend to explain anything twice. Don't stand there like an idiot.
4: The Fräulein is very independent for one who is caught trespassing. It is hardly daybreak for
1: enough.
4: One.
1: Take me to Herr Baron. Schnell.
4: The Baron will not like to be awakened.
1: I have spent the night many perilous hours to get here. When the Baron knows who I am, he will not be displeased.
4: Very well. You will come with me. We shall go miteinander.
5: See the Baron.
6: Yeah, I imagine so. I imagine even the Nazi hates to be waked up so early.
5: Hey, what time is it? It's, according to my wristwatch, it's 5:30.
6: Mm-hmm. And what's become of Corkin?
5: He's gone exploring.
6: Well, he didn't leave this place, did he?
5: No, but he wanted to find a good hiding place in this temple. Yeah, I hope he does. Golly, did you hear those dogs?
6: Bloodhounds. But I don't think they'll bother us.
5: It's the same. It's going to be a lot tougher around here than I thought. Electric alarm system, bells, hound dogs, whistles, men. This place is pretty well protected.
6: Yeah, it kind of cramps our style. Can't be careless.
5: Boy, I hope things are okay with the Dragon Lady. If anything happens to her, that cooks our goose.
6: Oh, I think we can get away, Terry. There's always the river.
5: Mm-hmm. But I don't like to be shot at while I'm swimming.
6: You know, Terry, as much as we trust the Dragon Lady, she might kick it into that pretty head of hers to double-cross us.
5: Oh, Pat, this is a fine time to say that. I don't believe she will.
6: No, neither do I, but it is possible.

0: Dragon Lady. She might kick it into that pretty head of hers to double-cross us.
1: Oh, Pat, this is a fine time to say that. I don't believe she will.
0: No, neither do I, but it is possible. She doesn't like us any more than we like her.
1: But she's on the side of China now. General Fong told me so back in Lang Ho.
0: Well, that's the only reason I trust the Dragon Lady. We both happen to be on the same side. Well, sun's coming up. It's getting brighter. Let's go and find Flip.
1: Yeah, let's find a spot where we can see and yet not be seen. And then let's grab something to eat. I'm getting hungry.
2: Come in.
3: I have to prisoner, Baron. I caught her down by the river. She refuses to talk. She insisted on seeing you.
2: What is this? It's not a man?
3: No, Baron. He is a woman. A fräulein in man's clothing.
2: How did she get here?
3: She refused to speak until she could talk to you. She is in the other room now.
2: Fräulein, eh? Is she young?
3: Yeah. Very beautiful. With a strange accent. She is evidently a person of some importance. But in my opinion,
2: I did not ask for your opinion. Bring a woman in here and then get out.
3: Yeah, Baron.
2: Remain outside the door. I may need you.
3: Yeah, Baron. The Baron will see you now, Fräulein.
4: Thank you. You are Baron von Krell. But of course I can tell that. You must forgive my appearance, Baron. I am not always so unattractive.
2: You will answer my questions. We have a way of dealing with strangers who trespass on these grounds.
4: I am afraid you do not recognize me, Baron. I have taken my life in my hands to come here. I should be treated with greater courtesy.
2: Well, then speak, explain.
4: I am able to be of service to you. I am the Dragon Lady.
2: The Dragon Lady? Well, I've heard about her, but how do I know you are that person?
4: Surely among the men you have here, one of them will know about me, about my bandit organization. Or if you wish to question me, that is agreeable. May I sit down? I am quite weary.
2: Yes, please be seated. Now, how did you come here?
4: By motorboat from Lang Ho.
2: You came alone?
4: I escaped from the Chinese alone. The boat was ready. I arrived this morning at dawn. It was I who accidentally set off the alarm.
2: How much do you weigh, Fräulein?
4: About 110 pounds, Baron. Why do you ask?
2: 110, eh? Excuse me a moment. Please make yourself comfortable. Marks, come here.
5: Yeah, Baron?
2: Marks, it was you who installed the electric contact alarm system on this plantation.
5: Yeah, that is so.
2: In order to ring the alarm bell, how much weight would be needed to press down and make the electric contact?
5: At least 125 pounds, Baron. The average man would weigh at least that much.
2: Would 110 pounds set off the alarm?
5: No, Baron. The weight would not be heavy enough.
2: That's all I wish to know. Marks, you will return to the river, examine the boat the woman came in.
5: Won't. What am I to look for?
2: She claims to have made the trip alone. I wish to make certain. Report to me what you find. Sorry to have kept the Dragon Lady waiting, but your arrival was unexpected, and we do not encourage visitors.
4: I quite understand. However, Baron, you must not be suspicious of me. You are, of course.
2: But why do you say that?
4: You do not believe that I came here alone. But if you will examine the motorboat at the river, you will see. And why did you ask about my weight?
2: One with so much brains, I was curious to know how much you weighed. The Dragon Lady is known throughout China. The stories about her are many, so you will pardon my curiosity.
4: You are also curious to know why I came here?
2: You have a selfish object. Most of us have.
4: The Chinese army would give a great deal to catch me. That is understandable. But I have other plans.
2: And they are?
4: I think I shall cast my lot with Baron von Krell.
2: You're very flattering, Fräulein. But I'm just a simple man.
4: You need not pretend with me. Would I have come here if this was merely a plantation? We need not discuss the secret airfield you have here. We need not talk about the Japanese war material hidden in this district. All that can wait.
2: You are a very clever woman.
4: I have that reputation. You can find use for my services. We can discuss terms later if you wish.
2: But sometimes people are too clever. Not that I refer to...

0: Dragon Lady?
1: Oh, indeed, no, but there was a British manager on the adjoining plantation. He was much, much too smart. He found out too much.
2: You dispose of him, I trust?
1: Oh, in a way. You see, this district is noted for its ancient temples, most of them in ruins now. But they make excellent hiding places for munitions. There is one very interesting temple I reserve for people who are, shall we say, difficult. It serves as a dungeon.
2: You are not by any chance trying to intimidate me, Baron von Krell?
1: Oh, no, no, no, no, Fräulein, not at all. You and I shall get on very well together. Very well.
2: Then perhaps we shall put our cards on the table.
1: To be sure. What can you do for me?
2: I come to you with great knowledge of the Chinese army and its plans. I have friends in the service who still serve me.
1: Mm-hmm, that's good.
2: I shall want gold for my information.
1: That can be arranged.
2: In return for my information, I get gold payment. But there is one thing more, Baron von Krell.
1: You have but to speak, Fräulein.
2: I shall need the use of an airplane that I may leave China.
1: And when do you wish to depart?
2: Oh, well, there is no great hurry. Nobody knows where I am. For the moment, I shall be safe. But neither you nor I expect to remain here forever. Do we, Baron?
1: The Dragon Lady amazes me with her clear thinking. I have but one reply.
2: Yes?
1: If all you have said is true, if you have not lied to me in any way, if you came here alone, and if you are the person you represent yourself to be, then we can do business.
2: Thank you.
1: But if you have tried to deceive me, well, Baron von Krell knows of a place where you can have years in which to be alone and think how foolish you were.
2: I am willing to answer any question, Baron.
1: Good. But first, we shall have breakfast. After that, well, I shall show the Dragon Lady this plantation. I'm sure you will find it an amazing place.
3: Well, Baron von Krell is suspicious, all right. I wonder if he'll be clever enough to trap the Dragon Lady. If he'll learn about Terry and Pat. He sent one of his Nazi guards to investigate him. Well, I'll give you a hint about tomorrow's adventure in just a moment. Say, gang, time's a-flying. Yep, soon comes supper, then a little while bed, and then, why, before you know it, breakfast will be here. Ah, breakfast. That's my dish. With bonny big grains of puffed wheat sparkies or puffed rice sparkies. The sunshine cereal shot from guns to make them tastier, toastier, double delicious. And every big fat kernel of this glorified wheat and rice is a storehouse of nourishment. Yep, laden with restored whole grain amounts of vitamin B1, niacin, and iron. To help everyone keep on the beam. And remember, they're not ration. The more this non-ration food mother serves, the more food stamps you save for other things. So be sure to get both Quaker Puffed Wheat Sparkies and Quaker Puffed Rice Sparkies. Now, here's today's victogram. 43's the year that we will liquidate the enemy. That's all for today, gang. Till tomorrow, keep pitching for Quaker Puffed Wheat Sparkies and Quaker Puffed Rice Sparkies. They're shot from guns. Perhaps Terry and Pat and Flip will remain undiscovered. But what about the British manager of a nearby plantation? He is a prisoner in one of the temples. And that, gang, may be our clue to tomorrow's Terry tale. So get on the beam, same time when the gong...

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5: Throughout the long hours just before dawn, Mrs. Gregory and Captain Bradford have waited in the Euclidean control chamber with G-47, waited for news of the submarine, which is plowing northward in 50 feet of water, to meet and capture the rescue boat with Johnson aboard. Jerry and Joan have been forced to go with the submarine, and Jerry has been compelled to send radio messages from the submarine to Johnson, as if he were sending them from the Magic Island, asking Johnson to hurry to the island. As we look into the communication chamber on the 50-foot level of the island, we find G-47 looking intently into the prism reflector. Mrs. Gregory and Captain Bradford watch him.
6: Don't forget you were fooled once before when you were allowed to look into this reflector.
7: That's true, Pat, but this time I think our friend here is too busy to bother with playing any tricks on me, eh, G-47?
8: Precisely. The image before you is Johnson's boat.
6: Then if your calculations are correct, and if those messages we heard between the submarine and Johnson's boat were genuine, the submarine should be under the other boat in a few minutes now.
7: Right. If Johnson's hitting a steady 35, as he says, and the sub maintains its 25, they should meet in 5 or 6 minutes.
6: What will happen then? What instructions have you given that woman commander regarding her treatment of Johnson?
8: She will bring the boat here, if Johnson is sensible. Otherwise...
7: Otherwise what?
8: It will be sunk. With all on board.
6: Oh, Tex, I'd rather lose everything on board than have that happen. G-47, won't you let us send a message to Johnson, telling him to surrender peaceably?
8: I want everything on board that boat, but I will destroy it if necessary. There are other materials, and your formula, which Johnson has taken from the leg of that pigeon.
6: Oh, You knew the pigeon had reached Johnson's boat?
8: Precisely.
7: Jerry had to give it away in his last message to Johnson. Can't be helped.
8: I can always compel you to give me the formula, Captain.
7: That won't be so easy to do.
6: We value that formula more than our lives, G-47. We will never give it up.
7: So, you see, if you sink Johnson's boat with the formula materials on board, your chances are mighty small.
8: That can wait. Now, if you will look into the reflector carefully, you will see the end of another of your hopes.
6: What does he mean, Dex?
7: I don't know. Let me get a good look at that thing. I wonder. Yes. You win that one, all right, G-47.
6: What are you talking about, Dex?
7: Well, I had an idea Johnson might be able to slip a message to one of those battleships maneuvering around here. But that's blown up now. Look, Pat, you can see the ships going away. And they're too far off Johnson's course for him to reach them.
6: Yes. Especially after Johnson's receiving Jerry's message to come straight to this island. It may have fooled him.
7: Not a chance. But Johnson will figure that for all our sakes, the safe thing to do is to obey the message. He'll have something figured out to help us when he arrives.
6: But don't you think Johnson might have been able to get a message to those boats without being heard here?
8: No message could leave there without being heard here.
6: No, I suppose you're right. Well, I guess all we can do is stand here and watch this. How far are they from the island?
8: They will meet just north of 28 degrees. About 75 miles from here.
7: And will this reflector show the meeting? I mean, will we be able to see the details of both ships?
8: Perfectly. When the time comes, I will increase the power and sharpen the focus. You will have splendid opportunity to witness the surrender.
6: I'm not going to stay here and see it. I'm going back to the yacht.
7: You stay here, Pat. We can't do any good on the yacht. We might as well see it, no matter what happens. It'll be better than sitting on the yacht down in that dark lock and wondering what's happening to those two kids.
9: J-24Y to J-12C. Jerry Hall to Johnson.
6: Jerry again, sending a message from that submarine.
8: Silent.
9: J-24Y to J-12C. 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
10: J-12C to J-24Y. 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
9: Have important instructions for you, J-12. Copy and repeat.
10: Right, Hall. Standing by to copy and repeat. Let's have...
6: Tex, something's happened on the submarine.
11: That's gone dead.
12: Hey, what's the matter? Can't I go on sending to Johnson?
13: No, I must replace this tube. You sit over there with Cleostra. Make no move or I shall resort to the magnetic paralysis.
12: Don't worry, I won't move. Get over so I can sit down, Joan.
14: Yes, Jerry, and do be quiet. We are nearly to Mr. Johnson's boat now. We must do nothing to endanger his life.
12: How about our own lives?
14: We are quite safe so long as we follow the commander's orders. But we must do nothing to cause Johnson to make a foolish move. It would mean something terrible for him.
13: You are wise, my little Cleostra.
12: I wish you'd call her Joan. I don't like that, Cleostra.
14: Jerry, please, you will do harm.
13: Now the tube is replaced. You may return to your seat in the control section. Touch nothing, not even this microphone. These tubes heat in a matter of seconds. When the tube glows evenly, send the message. Use care, great care. A mistake would be costly now.
12: I got it.
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15: Get this exactly. I am in a submarine running north on your course. Should meet you at latitude 27 degrees, 56 minutes, south. Meet in about 5 minutes, making 25 knots and 8 fathoms water. Meet you at 27 degrees, 56 minutes, south. And 124 degrees, 30 minutes west, in 5 minutes. Repeat, J-12.
10: Right, Hall. You sound like you mean business. Here it is. You are coming north on my course, making 25 knots and 8 fathoms, meeting my boat at longitude 124, 30 west, latitude 2756 south, in 5 minutes. Right?
15: Right. Now here's your orders. When you make the position, lay to, we will board you and direct your run to island. You will be about 75 miles from island. You will have to make it straight and fast for all our sakes. Lay to at 27 degrees, 56 minutes. We will board you there. Confirm.
10: Lay to at 2756. What's it all about, Jerry?
15: Sorry, no information. You will learn a lot when we board you. Be seeing you in about 4.5 minutes. Saul.
12: Well, how'd I do?
13: You are learning. The message approached intelligence. But there was one thing about Johnson's message that does not satisfy me.
15: I guess my message didn't satisfy him any too well either, from the way he sounded.
13: I am interested only in technical satisfaction.
12: What was wrong with the reception?
13: There was a terrific variation between this wave band and the one used in the previous exchange of messages. Can you account for that?
12: No, but what of it? He got the message, and that's the main thing, ain't it?
14: Jerry, do not say ain't.
12: Okay, Joan. That all, Skipper?
13: Be more circumspect in your address, Hall. My title is that of Commander.
12: Oh, I'm sorry. Commander.
13: That is better. Now you may return to the rear of this section. We cease progress here. SE-1.
16: Yes, Commander.
13: Cut all power. Prepare the elevators. Correct your depth gauges. We lay to immediately.
16: We'll do so at once, Commander.
12: What's going on now?
14: I'm not sure, Jerry. This ship has never been on the surface. And yet we are going to board Johnson's boat. I thought no Euclidean submarine ever went to the surface.
13: You will see this one do it, but in a manner you may not expect. You will take that metal seat with the armrests over there, Hall.
12: This one?
13: Yes. Get into it at once.
12: I'm in it. What now?
13: You, Cleostra, take the one to your left.
14: Yes, Commander. I am ready.
13: You will remain in that position, both of you. One movement and I will magnetize you to the seat.
12: I'll hold everything.
14: I will not move.
13: That is well.
16: All power cut. Progress slackening rapidly. We'll be stationary in 100 yards.
13: Good. And your depth reading?
16: Gauge shows the axis at exactly 8 fathoms.
13: Correct. 8 fathoms is the reading here. You will take the ship to an axis depth of 7 fathoms, even keel.
16: Right. 7 fathoms, even keel. Going up.
12: Boy, See how nice this boat slants up through the water.
14: But nothing ever makes a sound.
12: Yeah, too quiet for me.
14: It is done to make communication perfect within the boat.
16: Access reading, 7 fathoms exactly. Boat stationary. Elevators ready. Orders, Commander.
13: Hold position. I will join you in the forward control section. You two remain exactly as you are.
12: Aye, aye, Skipper. Yes, Commander.
14: We will obey orders.
13: It is well. Now I will take over from you, SE-1.
12: What's going on, Joan?
14: We are standing by to board Johnson's boat. It should be directly overhead any moment.
12: Well, I know all that, but we can't board it from here. Johnson's boat's no submarine. This one will have to go to the surface.
13: Silence in the central section. Ready, SE-1?
16: Ready.
13: Elevate slowly by forward tube. Watch for surface craft.
16: Elevating.
12: Hey, Joan, this boat's going to the surface, all right?
14: I think not, Jerry.
12: Sure it is. Look at the nose go up.
14: Yes, but look at the stern go down.
12: Huh? Say, you're right. This middle section is standing still. This crazy boat is going to stand on end.
14: I think that is right. Look, Jerry, these seats are mounted in universal brackets. Our position remains upright, while the submarine is tilting rapidly.
12: I'll say it's tilting rapidly. Look at the commander and the engineer way up there in the air. This is the nuttiest boat ride I ever took.
13: Hall and Cleostra, come to the forward section at once.
12: You told us to stay here.
13: Silence, fool. I have changed my mind.
12: She's a woman, all right. Even if she is skipper of the submarine.
14: We must hurry, Jerry, or she will be very angry.
12: How are we going to get up there? This thing's pretty near straight up and down by now.
13: Are you blind as well as stupid? The handrail on the catwalk is now perpendicular. The supporting ribs form a ladder at this position. Hurry up that ladder.
12: Okay. Here we go, Joan. I'll go ahead.
14: Yes, Jerry, and please hurry.
12: Climbing a ladder in an upside-down submarine. Boy, this would give the folks back home a laugh.
14: Well, hurry, Jerry. You climb so slowly.
13: You will take that swinging platform, Hall. You that one, Cleostra.
12: I will if I'm able to take anything. How you doing, Joan?
14: I will take my place in a moment.
12: Gee whiz. Look down, Joan. The stern of this thing is right under us, 80 feet or more, straight down.
14: Yes, and look through the transparent steel in the nose of the boat.
12: Huh? Oh, boy. The nose is out of water.
13: Silence. You will make ready to open the forward port, SE-1.
16: Make ready to open the forward port.
12: Joan, look. That shadow. It's moving. It's Johnson's boat.
14: Yes, Jerry.
13: Open the port. Prepare to board that boat.
16: Open the port. Prepare to board. Stand clear.
17: You know, cats have minds of their own. 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

0: Once again, the Damon Runyon Theater brings you another story by the master storyteller, Damon Runyon. And this one, Bred for Battle. And to tell it to you, here is Broadway.
1: Thanks. One night, I am standing outside Madison Square Garden when I am approached by Milkier Willie. Now, I know that Milkier is very flat indeed. And since I catch a caterpillar that day at Belmont for a few pounds, I know what he wants. I try to get away, but Milkier has very long arms and big hands, and I find myself inside them as he says,
2: "What is your hurry, Broadway?"
1: "I am just going inside the garden to witness the impending battle."
2: "Forget it."
1: "I do not wish to. I wish to see the fight."
2: "Yeah? Listen, I need a pound note."
1: "Who does not?"
2: "Blow me a pound."
1: "Why?"
2: "I wish to go to Newark, New Jersey."
1: "Now I have an even better reason for asking why."
2: "Broadway, I got something real important, and I am going to let you in on it."
1: "I thank you, but I will stay outside."
2: "Listen, you wish to make yourself a sizable chunk of scratch?"
1: "If it is a listenable proposition."
2: "Then go to Newark with me, and I will cut you in on one of the greatest things that ever hits town."
1: Well, the upshot is that I let Milkier Willie talk me into going to Newark with him. And he has got to go in a cab, which I pay for. Now, this does not sound very exciting to me at the time. But what happens with a kid by the name of Thunderbolt Mulrooney, his mother and his father, is a strange story indeed. And one which I will tell you in a minute.

0: And now, back to the Damon Runyon Theater and the famous story, Bread for Battle.
1: Well, I and Milkier get to Newark, New Jersey, and get out of the cab. Milkier is looking for an address, and as we walk along, he says as follows.
2: I got an idea to get me the greatest heavyweight that ever puts on a glove.
1: Oh, yeah? You are going to raise him yourself?
2: You know, it is very funny you say that, because it is almost what I am going
1: to
2: do.
1: Oh. Well, since I give up my scratch to get us here in a cab, maybe you will tell me.
2: Sure. Look, Broadway, what happens with racehorses?
1: As far as I am concerned, nothing, usually.
2: I mean, how do they get racehorses?
1: From other horses.
2: That is right. They make sure the horse has got a good bloodline. They make sure he comes from a long line of racehorses, right?
1: Some of the ones I put my toe on seem to come from a long line of dust mops.
2: Ah, that's because there is a flaw in the bloodline someplace. Now, Hey, this is the place I'm looking for.
1: Yeah, how do you know?
2: I got the number on this piece of paper.
1: My, how smart can you get?
2: It is nothing. I think of it easy. Come on, let us go in, and I will show you something that will make you a million.
1: I and Milkier go up the stairs of a nice little house with flowers growing in front. Personally, I think Milkier is losing some nails out of his attic, because he is once a fighter, and I hear tell that he has great training for other fighters who wish to harden up their hands. However, that is beside the point, because when we knock on the door, a great big red-headed guy looks out and yells,
3: "By all that's good and proper, Milkier Willie!
4: Seamus Mulrooney, how are you?
3: Fine and dandy! And Broadway Well, now, this is a surprise, and a good one. Hey, come in.
4: It is a long time since I see you, Seamus.
3: Ah, that it is. Maybe, 19 years.
4: Yeah, that long, I guess.
3: And you, Broadway, you're looking well.
1: So are you, Seamus.
3: Oh, I keep fit. Here, stop this one, Milkier.
1: Milkier?
3: Come on. Hey, get up.
5: My, nothing changes, does it?
1: Are you all right, Milkier?
5: The buzzing will go away in a minute.
6: What's all this racket, Seamus?
3: Oh, Bridget, my darling. You remember Milkier, Willie,
6: well,
3: and Broadway.
6: That I do. How are you?
1: Just fine, Bridget. Well, you are just as pretty as ever.
6: Ah, go along with that blarney.
3: I got some tea for the boys, Bridget.
6: Sure, I have. Be back in a minute with it.
3: Oh, never a man had a wife like Bridget.
2: I remember the time she puts the blast on Big Sam. She hits almost as hard as you, Seamus.
3: Yeah, yes. I could have been heavyweight champion, but for breaking me hands on O'Shea's head that night at the old garden.
2: Yeah. I'm in a prelim that night. What a fight that is between you and O'Shea.
3: Yes. Well, it's gone in by the boards now. But sit down, boys, sit down.
2: Sure. Thanks.
3: Now, what'll we talk about? Old times?
2: Seamus, I have got a proposition. You got a son.
3: Two boys. Aye. Two boys.
2: And one of them is about 19 now?
3: Yes, 19 just a week ago.
2: Yeah. Seamus, you and Bridget are both great ones in a fight. So, your son comes from a fighting family. He is bred for battle.
1: So that is what you are thinking.
2: Why not? If it works for horses, it has got to work for people.
3: Milkier.
2: Yeah?
3: I don't know. I don't know.
2: You mean you do not want your son to become heavyweight champ?
3: I'd give me eye teeth to see him, champ. But...
1: But what, Seamus?
3: Well, are you sure you're talking about Raymond?
1: Raymond?
2: That is his name?
3: Yes, it was Bridget's idea.
2: We will change it.
3: Oh, but Milky, are you sure you mean him?
2: He is 19?
3: Yes.
2: It is him.
6: It is who, Milkier?
2: Your son, Bridget.
6: What about my son?
2: I figure he is a great fighter because he comes from a long line of fighters.
3: Oh, yes. Me father, his father before him, and me great-grandfather was a holy terror.
2: Sure.
6: You're not thinking of making a fighter out of Raymond?
2: Why not?
6: I won't have it.
3: You won't. He's my son, too.
6: All the more you should want to see him live longer.
3: He's a mollycoddle.
6: Because he's not ever less than punching somebody in the head, he's a mollycoddle.
3: Morning around and playing the pioneer. What kind of life is that for a Mulrooney?
6: Hold your tongue, Seamus Mulrooney.
3: I'll not hold me tongue. By all that's good and proper, I've held it long enough where Raymond's concerned.
6: He's a fine, sensitive boy.
3: Mollycoddle.
6: Seamus.
7: Hello. Is anything wrong?
2: This is Raymond?
3: Yes.
8: This is Raymond.
9: Raymond, darling.
10: I'm sorry I'm late, Mom, but... Well, there was a concert. I went to hear it.
3: Concert? There you are, Broadway. Bill, kid, there's me son, Raymond.
10: What's the matter, Dad?
3: Nothing.
9: There's nothing wrong, darling.
8: He's 19, and she calls him darling.
3: When I was 19, I was hauling bricks on me back, and when I was 20, I was fighting the best of them.
2: Look, maybe Raymond is a little on the lean side now, but I can train him and get you a champ, Seamus.
10: Hey, wait a minute. Are you talking about me?
2: Sure, kid. The next heavyweight champ.
10: But I can't fight.
2: Ah, we'll learn you. In a couple of months, you'll be the...
10: No, I won't do it.
1: What? I guess that is that.
9: It is. Now, no more talk of fighting in this house.
3: Hold it a minute. Bridget, you seem to forget I'm the man of the house. You're a fine wife and a wonderful woman. But I am still the man of the house.
9: You're talking quiet now, Seamus.
8: Aye. Which means I mean what I say. Raymond.
10: What, Dan?
8: I love you and you're me son. But I want a son to be proud of. I want people to say, there goes Seamus Mulrooney's boy. And I want them to say it with a sparkle in their eyes. Not a laugh in their throats to make me ashamed.
10: I'll make you proud of me, Dad. I want to play the piano.
8: First, you'll fight.
10: I can't.
8: Are you a coward, Raymond? Well, are you?
10: I don't know. I don't know whether I am or not.
8: Then find out.
10: Not by fighting.
8: I say you will. If you're a coward, we'll find it out now. Because playing piano or hauling bricks, no coward ever got through life. Milkier.
11: Yes, Seamus?
8: I say take the boy.
9: Oh, no, Seamus. Please, no.
8: Bridget, darling. I said for Milkier to take the boy.
1: So, Milkier takes Raymond and starts to train him. And he changes his name to Thunderbolt. Well, I am forced to admit that in a couple of months, the kid is looking pretty good and is fast on his feet. But I am never convinced that here is a heavy champ because, in the first place, he weighs only maybe 160. And in the second place, there is always a faraway look in his eyes. And personally, I do not care for fighters with faraway looks. Then it comes up one day, and we are in the dressing room at the gym, when Milkier says,
2: Well, kid, you look great today. Just great.
10: Uh-huh.
2: Does he not look good, Broadway?
1: Sure. Very good.
10: Thanks.
2: Now, I will tell you a surprise I got for you. You want to hear it?
10: Sure, if you want to tell it.
2: You fight next week. You hear me? I say you fight next week.
10: Fight? You mean I'm going to fight in the ring?
11: I am not training you for a flea circus, kid.
10: You mean fight another man?
11: Huh? What do you think I match you up against? Some doll?
10: Next week? Oh, no, I'm not ready, Milker. I can't do it.
2: Nah, you're nervous, that's all. Everybody gets that way, right, Broadway?
1: Oh, sure. I see lots of champs so nervous they are hardly able to walk into the ring. Come to think of it, I see some come out the same way.
10: Don't say that.
2: Take it easy, kid. After the first one's under your belt, you'll sail along, right, Broadway?
1: Huh? Oh, sure. Milker.
2: What?
1: I will take care of Thunderbolt here. You run along.
2: What for?
1: Do you not say you've got things to do?
2: Sure.
1: Well, you do them. I will see that Thunderbolt comes along later.
2: Yeah, all right. So long, kid. Take it easy.
1: You going to get dressed, kid?
10: Yeah, sure. Broadway.
1: Huh?
10: Next week. He said next week, didn't he?
1: He says next week, yeah. Why?
10: I don't want to.
1: Oh, maybe you will feel different later.
10: No, I won't. It wasn't so close while I was training. It seemed far away. Maybe like I'd never get around to it. But now...
1: Tell me something, Thunderbolt.
10: What?
1: Why do you not wish to fight?
10: Because it's senseless and stupid.
1: A lot of good guys are in the ring.
10: Because they like it.
1: Maybe you will.
10: I don't like to think of hitting anybody. I don't like to think of getting hit myself.
1: I see.
10: You think I'm a coward, don't you?
1: I will never think any kid of Seamus Mulrooney is a coward.
10: Just because he was a great fighter, I've got to live up to it. Don't people ever think anyone wants to live his own life the way he wants it?
1: And you want to play the piano.
10: Yes, and that's all.
1: It is a very funny thing.
10: What is?
1: I never remember Seamus ever being musical. Or Bridget.
10: What difference does that make?
1: None, I guess. Maybe no difference at all. But it just seems funny. That is all. And the more I think about it, the funnier it seems. And the more Milkier keeps talking about the kid being bred for battle, the more I think. Because it is true that he comes from a line of fighters, and yet... Well, just about this time, it seems to me I remember something that happens a long time ago. And I do some checking up. And what I find out is strange indeed. And what happens because I find out is something I will tell you in a minute.

0: And now, back to the Damon Runyon Theater and the famous story, Bread for Battle.
1: Like I say, I find out something. But I never believe that anybody should talk about what he finds out, especially if he wants to keep on good terms with other citizens. However, I now like the kid and wish to save him a lot of trouble. So I asked Bridget Mulrooney to come see me because I wish to talk to her.
2: Why didn't you come to see me, Broadway?
1: Well, I figure maybe we would not be alone at your place.
2: Oh?
1: I wish to talk to you about Raymond.
2: What about him?
1: You know, he fights in a couple of days.
2: I know.
1: You do not wish him to.
2: Afraid that something had happened to stop the fight.
1: Nothing will stop
2: it. He mustn't get hurt, Broadway. He mustn't.
1: You love him more than somewhat, Bridget.
2: Yes.
1: Maybe even more than your other kid, Terry.
2: Why do you say that?
1: Look, Bridget, when Raymond climbs through the ropes in a couple of nights from now, he will be scared. He will not have his mind on the fight. Now, the ring is no place for a fighter who has got his mind someplace else. He has got to think only of the fight.
2: Why are you telling me this, Broadway?
1: Because I like the kid. I do not wish to see him get hurt. Maybe hurt real bad.
2: That's not all you want to tell me, is it?
1: I guess you know I know, huh, Bridget?
2: I guess I do.
1: But all I know is that a long time ago, a very pretty doll indeed falls in love with a guy. But her mother and father do not approve of this citizen, so she runs away with him. They get married upstate. Then the guy is killed in an accident. Maybe not more than a month after they get married.
2: You've got to tell me all that. You've got to make it all come back again.
1: Like I say, the guy is killed, and the doll comes back. Nobody but her mother and father know what happens, and they say nothing. Then along comes another guy. A guy who is in love with the doll. He marries her.
2: But you don't know. Oh, Holy Mother, you can't know that Raymond isn't Seamus' son.
1: I do know, Bridget. Because it seems I remember that the young guy who is killed plays the piano very good.
2: And what'll you do, Broadway? What'll you say?
1: I will say or do nothing, Bridget.
2: Then why did you tell me?
1: Because there is only one way to keep Raymond out of that ring.
2: I can't.
1: Seamus thinks the kid is a coward. He is ashamed of him because he thinks no son of his has got a right to be scared. But if he knows...
2: I can't tell Seamus. Not after 19 years. Why, he's a fine man, Broadway. I've come to love him so much I'd rather look on my own coffin than see him hurt. And it'd hurt him like all the devils in purgatory. And he'd never lift a hand to me or give me more than a look. He's that good, he is.
1: Then you are going to let Raymond go into the ring?
2: Oh, what else can I do? Mother, oh, Mother, what else can I do?
1: So that is how we leave him. Then it comes up the afternoon of the fight. We are all at Seamus Mulrooney's place in Newark. Seamus is very happy indeed, because he listens to Milk here say...
3: I tell you, Seamus, we have got a natural. He's as fast as a feather. Of course, I could ask for a little more beef, but a good light heavy is nothing to laugh at, is it, Broadway?
1: Huh? No, I guess not.
4: What's the matter, Broadway? You think you was the one to go into the ring tonight?
3: How do you feel, Thunderbolt?
5: All right.
4: Look, my boy. Stand up.
5: What? Oh, what did you say, Dad?
4: Stand up. No. Now, take your fighting stance, boy.
5: Oh, look, Dad, I'd rather get some rest.
6: Let the boy alone, Seamus.
4: Oh, Bridget, me darling, I was just going to give him a bit of advice for tonight.
6: Yes, he's nervous and tired. Let him get some rest.
4: Oh, the nervousness will run out of his fingers the first time he steps in the ring.
6: I said let him alone. Now, please, please, let him alone.
3: Now, what is eating, Bridget?
4: She's as nervous as the boy. She'll be all right.
5: I'm going in and lie down a while.
4: Sure. But before you go...
5: Yes, Dad?
4: I'm proud of you. There were times when I had me misgivings. But you're a true son of mine, a true son. Isn't that right, Broadway?
1: Oh, sure. He is a true son, Seamus.
4: And tonight I'll be there. Watching me own son making the name of Mulrooney shine again.
1: Well, when I hear Seamus say that, I almost tell him what I know. But I change my mind, hoping that something will happen. It comes up that night, the kid is carded third on the bill, which is a good spot for any new boy. It seems that everybody remembers Seamus and will do anything for his son. Of course, this does not extend to the kid's opponent, who is as rough as they come. And it does Raymond no good at all when he hears the first bout ends in a knockout, and he gets a good look at the boy who is carried down the corridor. Then it is in the dressing room.
3: Now remember, Thunderbolt, this guy has got a good left and likes to cross his right after a jab. So watch for it. And when he crosses, bring up your right. Got it?
5: Yeah, I know.
1: Take it easy, kid. It is only a fight.
5: Sure, only a fight. What's going on out there now?
4: Oh, just another fight, son. Now look, boy, keep your mind on the fight.
1: You have got to think of the fight, kid. You have got to.
5: Sure. But my hands...
4: Tape too tight?
5: No, but is there enough on them? Will they get hurt?
4: Oh, boy, every fighter hurts his hands. Yeah, but don't think of that.
5: I want more tape on them. Milker, I want more tape.
3: I can't. You got enough.
7: Okay, Mulrooney, get ready.
3: Hey, you.
7: Yeah?
3: What happens in the second bout?
7: KO. Gardner got took apart. Don't think he'll get them back together again, either. Come on, Mulrooney.
5: No. No, I'm not going out there. I'm not going out there to get hurt to satisfy those... I'm not going out, do you hear me? I'm not going to fight.
4: Easy, kid. The minute you crawl through the ropes, you'll be okay.
5: I'm not going through the ropes. Let me get out of here. Get out of my way.
4: Don't you move.
5: Oh, Dad, I've tried. I've tried for you, but I can't. I can't do this anymore than I can hit you.
4: You're not a coward. You're not.
5: Yes. Yes, I'm a coward. If that means not wanting to fight, I'm a coward.
8: Sir, help me. He is yellow.
1: Shut up, Milkier.
4: Raymond, you're going to walk out of this room and into that ring. You hear me, boy?
5: No.
4: For the last time, you'll go.
5: No. I tell you I can't. No more than I could hit you.
4: Then, sir, help me. You'll have to do just that. I want no coward in my family. If you'd go in that ring and lose, I'd love you just the same. But if you don't go, then, sir, help me. You're no son of mine.
5: I won't go in.
4: Put up your fists. Put them up.
1: Seamus, you are crazy.
4: Keep out of this. This is between me and him. Put up your fist, boy.
9: Seamus, get away from him.
4: Register, go away. Get out.
9: Put down your fists, Seamus Mulrooney. Put them down.
4: You have no right in here. You have no right to come between me and my...
9: Your son, Seamus.
4: Aye, my son.
9: Will you let him do as he wants, Seamus? Will you let him walk out of here as he wants to do?
4: No. He's my son and I'll not see
9: he
4: him.
9: He is not your son, Seamus Mulrooney.
4: What are you saying, Bridget Mulrooney?
9: I have said it. Now I'll tell you more. Something that should have been said 19 years ago to save the hurt I've got to do now. Look at him, Seamus. I look close at him and look at him while I talk to you.
1: And Bridget tells all she has to tell. We listen to her. Raymond's face is getting all white and he keeps looking down at his hands. Seamus Mulrooney's jaws stick out a foot and his mouth works and the muscles at the sides of his face go in and out. Then Bridget finishes. And Seamus just looks at her and says,
4: "And you waited until now to tell me. Until now."
9: "And may the saints forgive me, Seamus."
4: "Aye, may they indeed."
9: "The boy mustn't fight."
4: "Aye, he mustn't fight. He mustn't fight."
9: "Where are you going, Seamus?"
4: "Going? Home, Bridget. I'm going home."
9: "Oh, Seamus. Seamus."
8: I guess we better cancel about. Yeah, I guess so.
1: Sure. You go along and do it, Milky.
8: I will wait upstairs.
5: Mom. Oh, Mom.
2: What, lad?
5: Why didn't you tell me?
2: Because I'm the one that's the coward.
5: If you'd told me, I would have fought to keep from hurting him.
1: Sure you would. But you are not a fighter, Raymond.
10: Hey, Mulroney, shake it up. Shake it up. This ain't no charity bout.
1: Hey, you wait a minute.
10: Yeah?
1: Look, you tell
5: I'll be up in a minute.
10: Okay.
2: Raymond.
1: Look, kid, your mother just goes through something real bad to get you out of this.
5: I know. And Dad did, too.
1: What are you thinking?
5: He doesn't want a coward in the family. I'm going to see that there isn't one. It's all I can do.
2: Oh, son, no, don't.
5: Broadway, come with me, will you?
1: Once and for all, you are no fighter. You never are and you never will be.
2: Oh, no.
1: Anything can happen in that ring, especially now.
5: Are you coming along with me or do I go it alone?
1: I guess you do not go it alone.
5: Wait here, Mom. Please wait here. Come on, Broadway.
1: I will never forget that fight as long as I live. Neither will anybody else. I will tell you only that Raymond loses. But it is how he loses that makes me remember. He is hit with everything in the book, but he gets up time after time. And the crowd that is booing at first stands on its feet to cheer. The referee tries to stop the bout a couple of times, but Raymond shoves him away with a look in his eyes that makes the referee think better of stopping it. Even the guy he is fighting cannot understand, and now and then backs away just to look at the kid who never gives up. Then the fight is over, and is in the dressing room later.
2: Oh, Raymond, why? Why did you do it, son? Why?
5: I'm all right, Mom. My hands are all right.
2: Oh, sins be praised.
5: And Broadway, I'm not a coward, am I?
2: Oh, no.
5: I didn't disgrace his name, did I?
2: No.
5: Tell me!
1: There is nobody in the world who will say that after tonight.
5: And what we know is just between ourselves.
1: Just between ourselves.
5: That's good. And I'm not a coward.
4: I was never more proud of me name than tonight.
2: Shame.
1: We think you go home.
4: I heard the announcement. I heard my name. I stayed.
5: You saw it then?
4: I saw it. Oh, let me look at you, boy.
2: Raymond.
4: Oh, it's all right, Bridget, me darling. Now, Raymond?
5: Yes, Dad?
4: I guess it's time we were getting you home, son.
1: Go home. Bridget, Seamus, and their son, Raymond. And I am very happy. But that is not the end of the story. The payoff comes maybe a year later, and I will tell you about it in a minute.

0: Well, like I say, it is maybe a year later that I am sitting in Mindy's when in comes Milkier Willie. He sits down by me, takes half of my blintzes, and says as follows.
1: You hear about me, Broadway?
0: Yeah, I do. Seems to me I hear that you are now managing a very good lightweight.
1: Uh-huh. Good blintzes.
0: Wonderful. Why do you not buy some?
1: Not hungry. Well, anyway, like I say, I manage a very good fighter now.
0: You do not say it. I do. However, I am glad you come in, Milkier, because there is a slight matter of finance between us I would like to clear up.
1: What's so? How's that?
0: 1 year ago, you touched me for a pound to get to Newark, New Jersey, to see about a heavyweight prospect who turns out to be Raymond Mulrooney.
1: So? What is the financial difficulty?
0: Since I advanced the fin, you give me a piece of Raymond Mulrooney. As a fighter, I never see the fin again. I wish it back.
1: Broadway, you buy a piece of Raymond. That fizzles out, and so does your investment. We do not speak about lightweights at the time. Broadway, you have got to be very careful where you invest your money. Now, I got to go see my boy, Terran Terry.
0: Who?
1: Broadway, like I always say, blood will tell. He is bred for battle.
0: Who is bred for battle?
1: Bridget and Seamus' son, Terran Terry Mulrooney.
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0: The Damon Runyon Theater with John Brown as Broadway is directed by Richard Sandville, and the stories adapted for radio by Russell Hughes. Vern Carstensen is in charge of production. 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

0: have gun, will travel. Starring Mr. John Daner as Paladin. San Francisco, 1875. The Carlton Hotel, headquarters of a man called Paladin.
1: Oh, Mr. Paladin.
2: Yes, Mr. Laird?
1: In regard to that matter we were discussing this morning, well, I've given it a little thought and...
3: Mr. Paladin.
2: Excuse me, Mr. Laird. Over here, hey boy.
3: Oh, Mr. Paladin, a telegraph message come just now for you. Here.
2: Thank you.
1: As I was saying, Paladin, I've given the thing some thought, and while I must admit you drive a hard bargain...
2: Hey, boy, I want you to help me with my things. I'll be leaving.
1: Paladin, I'm prepared to meet your terms.

0: But in there, I've given the thing some thought, and while I must admit you drive a hard bargain...
1: Hey, boy, I want you to help me with my things. I'll be leaving.
0: Paladin, I'm prepared to meet your terms. $3,000.
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1: The telegram read, "Need you urgently. Barton Ranch, Three Rivers, California." That's all. But that was enough because it was signed Phyllis Thackeray. Three Rivers wasn't far, a hard day's ride. And as I rode through the spring morning, I thought about Dr. Phyllis Thackeray. Our trails had crossed just once, briefly, but I'd never forgotten her. A courageous doctor and a very special kind of a woman. It was near sundown when I rode up to the Barton Ranch house.

0: Yes?
1: My name is Paladin.
0: Oh, yes, sir. Come in. I'm Tom Barton. Dr. Thackeray asked me to send you the telegraph message.
1: Where is she?
2: We don't need you here, mister. Going back to San Francisco.
1: Who are you?
0: This is my father. He owns this ranch.
1: I'm here to see the doctor. Where is she?
2: That telegram was a mistake. My son and I can handle things here.
1: I want to see Dr. Thackeray, and I want to see her now.
0: Now, wait a minute.
1: I'll give you just that, mister. 1 minute to show me that girl.
2: You walk into my house and get rough with me, and I'll have
0: you... Now, Pa, there's no reason for any fuss. Mr. Paladin just wants to see the doctor.
2: That's your way, isn't it, Tom? Back away from anything tougher than a stake. Fall over and play dead when the man tells you to.
0: That's not true, Pa. I just don't believe in fighting when there's no fight called for.
2: Nor at any other time.
1: Where is the doctor?
2: There, in the study.
3: Who is it?
1: Paladin.
3: Paladin. Just a moment. Come in. Shut the door and bolt it. Paladin, my patient here is very sick, and it's contagious.
1: Are you all right?
3: I was vaccinated 2 years ago back east, but anyone can carry the germ. It's smallpox.
1: I see.
3: I should have said something in the telegram.
1: You're afraid I wouldn't come?
3: Would you have?
1: I didn't have anything important to do.
3: Paladin...
1: And I've been vaccinated, too. Hello, Phyllis.
3: Hello, Paladin.
1: How long have you been here by yourself?
3: I guess I've lost count.
1: Any sleep?
3: Well,
1: You need rest. Sit down on that cot. Is that coffee hot?
3: Yes.
1: You take a half teaspoon of sugar, don't you?
3: You remember.
1: Lots of things. Here.
3: Thank you.
1: Why did you send for me?
3: To help me do my duty as a doctor.

0: point of your gun if necessary.
1: Uh-huh.
0: It's serious, Paladin. The man on the cot over there, Nate, was the chuck wagon cook on the roundup. They sent him back to the ranch when he got too sick to work. He could have infected every man in the outfit. I have to see that each one of them is vaccinated.
1: Well?
0: Well, there's a supply of vaccine at Fort Landis, and I've sent them a telegraph message. But it'll be 3 days before it gets here. The men will be back in the morning.
1: 3 days? Can't they wait?
0: Those men have worked 6 months without a break. They have 6 months' pay coming. They'll be so anxious to get paid off and get into Stockton, they won't wait for anything.
1: Well, when you explain about the smallpox...
0: Well, that's the trouble. We have to keep that a secret. They'd run like rabbits if they knew.
1: You want me to keep them here?
0: Yes. Paladin, you'll have to.
1: All right, I'll do what I can. And Dr. Thackeray, you'll have to get some sleep.
0: Oh, no, I...
1: Come on. Lie down there. I'll cover you with this blanket.
0: But, Nate...
1: I'll watch, Nate. If there's any change, I'll call you. Now, come on. Settle down. Get some rest. I'll take over.

0: Be careful. You're going to land in the bathtub.
1: Who's driving this flying saucer? You or me?
0: Well, what do you see?
1: Oh, germs. Millions and millions of germs.
0: Sure. Here on Earth, disease, germs, and viruses live in bathrooms.
1: Wait. Here comes a lady. She's putting a dash of Lysol in with those suds, and she's mopping the floor. Wow! Look at those germs and viruses drop dead.
0: Boy, are you stupid. I thought all Martians knew that Lysol brand disinfectant kills disease, germs, and many deadly viruses on contact. Disinfects from one cleaning to the next as nothing else can.
1: That's right. I remember my 7 grandmothers saying Lysol makes your favorite cleaner work better, including many that claim to sanitize.
0: I'm sorry you learned to speak English by listening to commercials.
1: And Lysol comes in regular or pine fragrance for as little as 29 cents.
0: How much is that Martian money?

0: Paladin. How's Nate?
1: He's no better. Dr. Thackeray thought you should know.
2: I should have got Nate off his place when he first come back.
1: I understand the men who were with him on the roundup will be back in the morning.
0: That's right.
1: And if he dies, there'll be no way of concealing the cause of death. It'll be a stampede from this ranch in all directions.
2: Let him go.
1: We can't. Every man allowed to leave this spread without a vaccination could be carrying death to who knows how many people.
2: That's the men. They're back early.
0: We're not going to be able to handle them, Pa.
2: Well, I'm going to try. You're back early, Fred.
3: Boys in a hurry to get paid off, Mr. Barton.
4: We're leaving come early morning.
2: Fred, why don't you come on in the house? Got to have a little talk before you go anyway.
3: Sure thing. I'll be back right after I get things put straight. You just get our pay ready meanwhile.
4: Come on, fellas.
2: Yeah, mister, you ain't going to be able to handle those men.
1: Look, they work for you. Which of you is going to give the orders to keep them here?
2: I didn't ask for this fuss.
1: Tom?
0: Fred Cooley's the range boss. It'd be a waste of breath talking to him. He'll do what he wants.
1: No, he won't. He'll do what he's made to do. What you tell him to do, Tom.
0: But Fred won't listen to me.
2: Tom, you went against my orders, getting that female doctor in here, keeping Nate on the place. You started this. Now, let's see you try to finish it.
0: Now, wait a minute, Pa.
2: This will be your ranch one day, son. You ought to be running it now.
1: He's right, Tom. Sooner or later, whoever is foreman will have to start taking orders from you. Nobody's going to stand by you with a gun for the rest of your life.
0: Yeah, I guess you're right. I'll try.
2: I hope he does it. He wasn't such a weakling.
1: Tom will be all right.
2: He's got no gumption. You gotta fight, Paladin. Talk's no good.
1: Barton, I've let my gun speak for me too many times. Believe me, words are better.
2: We'll see.
1: Hours passed, and Phyllis slept fitfully while I sat watching the sick man. The false dawn was just beginning to break when I heard the men coming up from the bunkhouse. I walked out into the front room. Barton sat in a chair by the dying fire.
2: They're coming.
1: Yeah, it's after 5 o'clock.
2: Let's go meet them. Well, boys,
3: Mr. Barton, what about this here talk of Tom's?
4: I think you ought to apologize.
3: Steve Pauly here thinks Tom was serious about our not getting paid off this morning.
4: I ought to apologize.
3: Steve, just simmer down. I said Tom was funning with us. Who was right, Mr. Barton, me or Steve?
2: Where is Tom?
3: What about our money, Mr. Barton?
4: We want it now, don't we, boys?
2: We sure do.
3: And that's how it'll be. There's a strong box in your study, Mr. Barton. You get our money out and ready now. We're riding out, sunup.
2: Cooley, you're talking to me now, not my son.
3: I know who I'm talking to.
2: Now, wait a minute.
3: I ain't waiting, not at all. Either you open that safe or we break it open right now.
2: You step up onto this porch, I'll put a bullet in you. Well?
3: You can't shoot us all, Mr. Barton. And that money is due,
1: I... He said you're not going in there.
3: What's your business here, mister?
1: I'm just helping a friend.
3: All right. Sunup's in an hour. Gonna take me that hour to gather my gear together. Then I'm coming right back here for my pay and riding out. Don't try to stop me.
1: It's up to you.
4: You know something, mister? You're right. It is up to us.
3: Now, hold on, Steve.
4: I ain't gonna hold on for nobody. I don't figure to wait until sunup.
1: Don't be a fool. He's not hurt bad. A couple of you men get him back to the bunkhouse and take care of that arm.
3: We'll do just that, mister. And then we'll be back.
1: Phyllis?
5: Paladin, come in. I heard shots.
1: That's all right. How's your patient?
5: His pulse is steadier. Fever's no better, though. If he can only make it until daylight, he'll have a chance.
1: More quinine?
5: Not for a while.
1: Is there anything I can do for you, then?
5: Yes. Talk to me. Keep me awake.
1: Talk to you? That's not so easy anymore.
5: You've never had any trouble finding words.
1: Well, the words are easy enough. The words that don't count. And now, with you, it's different.
5: Is it, Paladin?
1: It's because we're the kind of people we are.
5: What kind of people are we, Paladin?
1: We're neither of us ready for marriage. You have to go on with your work because it's important to you and to the people who need you.
5: And you have to go on with your work because you're you.
1: Yes.
5: Paladin, I'm confused. Have you been proposing?
1: No. No, I've been explaining why I haven't proposed.
5: Oh. Well, it's flattering. I know there aren't many women to whom you feel it necessary to explain why you're not proposing.
1: This is the first time.
5: I believe it's time now for Nate's quinine.
1: Can I help?
5: No, I think... Paladin. He's better. His fever's dropped. I think he's going to live.
1: You've done your job well, Doctor. I hope I meet with as much success with mine.
5: You hear that? It's been a long night. Paladin. Good morning.
1: Good morning.
5: I'm glad, I guess.
1: Hmm?
5: That we're the kind of people we are.
1: Oh. Of course. For now. Well, you've got work to do. I'll see you later.
5: Where are you going?
1: Out front. I've got a little job to do at sunup.

0: 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Family comedy at its hilarious, warm-hearted best. You can be sure of one chuckle after another as you listen to the Daffy Diary of Mr. and Mrs. Piper and their small brood. The Pipers are prone to a peck of pretty pickles, which means for you, a peck of smiles. You'll enjoy hearing such longtime favorites as The Couple Next Door, The Romance of Helen Trent, Right to Happiness, Ma Perkins, The Second Mrs. Burton, Young Dr. Malone, and Whispering Streets. 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
1: It's almost sunrise, Barton.
2: Well, Fred Cooley will be here. I know him.
1: I'll be waiting.
2: It's not for you to do. I don't like this, letting another man do my work or my son's work.
1: Yeah, where is Tom?
2: He's still out somewhere. I guess he just don't have what it takes. I'll have to handle this myself.
1: I'll be back. Tom? Tom!
3: Over here, Paladin.
1: Saddling your horse, what's the idea?
3: I guess you might say I'm figuring to run out.
1: Oh?
3: Paw's right. I can't face up to a fight. I tried to talk to the men. I did the best I could.
1: I know you didn't. What's more, you probably did as well as anyone could.
3: But I failed.
1: Tom, there's a rifle hanging on the wall in your house there. It's a symbol of an unfortunate truth. Sometimes talk has to be backed up with action.
3: Paw don't think too much of me.
1: He thinks you're a weakling, and he'll be sure of it if you run away. Your father's trying to give you a chance to prove yourself. This is going to be your ranch, Tom. Don't quit it.
4: Fallon! Tom!
3: Yeah, Pa?
4: Dr. Thackeray, she's hurt.
1: Come on. Where is she?
2: Over there. Tell you, he was half out of his mind. Come in the back door.
1: Phyllis. Phyllis. Who did this?
2: That study door was open. He seen Nate in there, and when he found out about the smallpox, he just went plumb loco. When I tried to stop him, he hit me with his six gun.
1: Who was it?
2: Dr. Thackeray. She tried to reason with him, but he was crazy scared. He hit her, knocked her down.
1: Who did?
2: Cooley. It was Fred Cooley.
1: Where is he?
2: Started on down to the bunkhouse. Said he was getting out of here.
5: Paladin, wait!
1: Cooley!
6: Go away, Paladin. I'm leaving this place fast.
1: Not now.
6: I'll beat you right down and run!
1: Are you?
6: No. Paladin!
5: Paladin, you're killing him! Paladin, back! That's enough, Paladin. I'm telling you. And this rifle's going to back up my words. It's one thing to shoot a man, another to beat him to death. I'll put a bullet in you if I have to. I'll handle this.
1: All right. Yeah. All right, Tom. It seems like you've kind of taken over the running of things, doesn't it? Three days later, the courier from Fort Landis arrived with the vaccine. With this newfound authority, Tom had no trouble keeping the men in line. The iron hand in the velvet glove. On a rifle butt.
7: Are the men ready, Paladin?
1: As soon as you are, Doctor, they're lined up outside.
7: Their sleeves rolled up?
1: Mm-hmm. They don't quite know what to expect, but Tom's holding them there with a rifle. You know, you're quite a doctor.
7: When I became a doctor, I took an oath, which in part says, I will prescribe for the good of my patients according to my ability and my judgment. Draw your gun, Paladin, and bring them in.

0: Oh, Mr. Paladin, so happy to see you back.
1: Stay there, hey boy. Keep your distance.
0: What?
1: Keep your distance.
0: Something the matter, Mr. Paladin?
1: Faulty memory, that's all. If anyone asks for me, I'll be back in half an hour.
0: Oh, yes, Mr. Paladin. But where are you going?
1: I have an appointment to get a vaccination.

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0: This is Nightline, the line that's open at the right place at the right moment, and this is Walter O'Keefe. Good evening, and here's our first Nightline call tonight from Hollywood. Groucho Marx and You Bet Your Life. Hey, George, you tell us, what is tonight's secret word?
1: Ladies and gentlemen, the secret word is people. P-E-O-P-L-E.
2: Really?
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3: In centuries past, this was the sound that used to get the news around. 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And since the world in those days was a smaller, more easygoing world, this was enough to get the news around. Ours is a chaotic age with critical events flashing across the face of the earth. Fortunately for us, we can keep up with these events because we have at our fingertips the fastest means of communication ever devised. We have radio. And NBC Radio, with news on the hour, keeps you alerted to world events wherever they happen, as soon as they happen. From ages primitive to present, people have wanted to keep up with events. And in our day and age, this is the sound that really gets the news around. This is Leon Pearson inviting you to keep up with the news on the hour all day, every day, over most of these NBC stations.
1: Here he is, the one, the only...
4: Well, here I am again with a chance for each of our couples to win up to $10,000. And if any of them say the secret word, they'll win an extra $100.
1: Groucho, I
4: now,
1: have...
4: Now, who's first, George? You're supposed to wait until I say who's first.
1: Oh, am I?
4: You can be replaced, you know.
1: Mr. Stephen Perkins is waiting to
4: Stephen
1: talk.
4: Foster, isn't it?
1: No, Stephen Perkins is this gentleman's name.
4: Oh,
1: he's
4: this
1: waiting.
4: Is not the songwriter, huh?
1: No. Groucho, I have Mr. Stephen Perkins waiting to talk to you, and his
4: you
1: partner...
4: You said that, George.
1: His partner is a special guest, Mrs. Catherine Godfrey, and I think I might mention here that Mrs. Godfrey is Arthur Godfrey's mother.
4: Well, shucks. Well, welcome to your best life. Say the secret word and you'll divide an extra $100. It's a common word, something you see every day. Well, what do you know? Arthur Godfrey's mother, huh?
5: People say, are you related to him? And I say, I'm his producer.
4: No. Well, you said the secret word, people, so you and your partner over here split $100. So now you're
5: wonderful.
4: Already $50 ahead. Okay, back where you came from, huh? You're Stephen Perkins?
6: Yes, sir.
4: Where are you from, Mr. Perkins?
6: Marblehead.
4: No, I don't want a description of you. I just want to know where... All I want to know is where you hail from.
6: And then,
4: where are you
6: I went
4: from?
6: To the Granite State.
4: Oh, the Granite
6: State. Born in Marblehead.
4: Well, tell us something about Marblehead. What was your boyhood like there?
6: Didn't have one there.
4: What was it like in New Hampshire?
6: It was mighty cold. Mighty cold.
4: Mighty cold. Say, you're a regular fountain of information, aren't you? Steve, you said it was cold back there in New Hampshire. We don't have cold winters in California, you know. We just have colds. But I know what it's like back there in the winter because, you know, I was brought up in the East. How'd you like it as a boy, for instance, in the winter? How would you get to school?
6: Well, we used to have to walk to school. We used to plow through a lot of snow. Some mighty cold, cold weather.
4: Well, that's admirable. Those are the things that made America great. Nothing could stop the children of those days from achieving an education. Now, how far was the school from your home?
6: 3 blocks.
4: Well, you were a real pioneer, weren't you, huh?
6: Mm-hmm.
4: 3 blocks. When I was in school, I had to go 10 blocks.
6: Heavens.
4: Yeah, well, these were cell blocks in a reform school. Catherine, where are you from?
5: New York City.
4: New York City, huh? And well, when were you born?
5: I was born in 1879 in Oswego, New York.
4: You swing on who in New York?
5: Oswego, New York.
4: Oh, I thought you said you had Oswego in New York. By the way, how does it feel to be the mother of a famous celebrity?
5: Oh,
4: what did you say his name was?
5: Arthur Godfrey.
4: Godfrey. Catherine, you seem interested and alert in what's going on around you. How do you spend your time? Do you have any particular projects and interests?
5: I'm a composer, and I write music, and I brought you two marches to heaven for you later.
4: Oh, good.
5: And I play the organ, the piano, everything I can lay my hands on. I have a hammer.
4: Well, could you play him? You could lay your hands on him.
5: And I am quite a cut up. You give me a piece of paper, I'll cut something out.
4: Piece of paper?
6: Check with you.
4: Well, I don't have.
5: No,
4: any.
5: I don't want that. I want a piece of that white paper. That
4: this? This is cardboard. Could you do it
5: on that? Yes, I can do it with that. And do you know what?
4: The thing is, if you cut that up, your name is on there, and
5: I
4: won't know who you are.
5: Cut up anyway. You know what the telephone number is of the Garden of Eden?
4: The telephone number of the Garden of Eden?
5: Yeah.
4: No, what is it?
5: 281 Apple.
4: That's mighty good.
5: I gave you a cigar instead of a pipe.
4: No, you gave me a pipe instead of a cigar. Why did you do that? Do you object to cigar smoking? That's rather good, isn't it, huh?
5: No glasses.
4: You see them?
5: I can cut your name out, but you have to have a typewriter paper to do it.
4: No, well, I don't. I haven't even got a typewriter.
5: Well,
4: now, Catherine, I want you to be honest. Do you think this really looks like me?
5: No.
4: You know what it looks like, don't you? It looks more like one of those tea bags that your son is always holding up. Well, you're a charming couple, and I've certainly enjoyed talking to both of you. And, Catherine, I think your son is a real big talent. And when you see him, you give him my regards on another network. You think he's going to be happy with your appearance here tonight?
5: He doesn't know it.
4: Well, he will if he sees it, won't he? Or doesn't he watch?
5: What can he do? It's all over.
4: Yeah. But do you think he'll enjoy it?
5: Oh, he must.
4: I mean, does he approve of you having a theatrical career?
5: It's fun.
4: Huh?
5: When I'm out. I do lots of club work. I sing and recite and read and everything else at clubs, women's clubs.
4: Yeah. Well, I mean, but does he approve?
5: Well, he'd rather stay home and knit, but I'm not going to.
4: You're the boss, though, aren't you?
5: I'm the boss
4: for
5: myself.
4: Well, you just keep throwing your weight around. You selected United States geography, and I'm going to ask you some questions. If you miss two in a row, you're out. If you get four in a row right, you win $1,000. Now, what state is famous for its bluegrass region?
5: Kentucky.
4: You
2: have one right.
4: Now, talk it over before you answer, because he might have a different answer.
5: We couldn't.
4: What state lies directly north of Louisiana? Now, talk it over.
5: Arkansas
4: is right, yeah.
2: You have two right. Two more right, and you'll have
6: $1,000.
4: Good. Now, what city is the Alamo?
6: That's in Texas.
4: What city?
5: San Antonio
4: is right.
2: You're almost there. Get the next one right, and $1,000 is yours.
4: Now, which of our state capitals is situated at the highest altitude?
6: I would say Denver.
5: Washington.
6: I'll just say Denver.
5: Denver? Denver.
4: Well, I'm glad you have different answers because you're both wrong. It happens to be Santa Fe, New Mexico.
5: Oh?
4: That's a fooler, isn't it, huh?
2: Well, now you have one wrong. If you get the next one wrong, the game is over.
4: Now, what state is known as the land of sky blue water?
6: From the Minnesota. Land
4: of sky blue water.
6: That's Minnesota.
4: Minnesota is right.
2: Well, you're back on the right track. You have one right now.
4: Now, what state lies directly east of Oregon?
6: Wait
5: a minute.
4: Eastern Montana. Well, what do you decide
5: east
4: on?
5: Eastern Montana, west.
6: You said east of Oregon, did you not?
4: East of Oregon.
6: Idaho.
5: Oh, I thought you said eastern Montana. Excuse
4: well, do you agree
5: me.
4: With that, Captain?
5: Yes,
4: Idaho. Well, he's right. It was Idaho.
5: I thought you said
4: And you pretty near talked him out of the money, eh?
2: Well, you have two right anyway.
4: In what state do you find Bunker Hill?
5: Massachusetts
4: is right.
6: We agree on that.
4: Now you got three right.
2: The next one right, and you'll have your $1,000.
4: The Lake of the Woods projection is the northernmost point of the United States. In what state is it?
6: That's Minnesota, primarily. You agree to that?
5: Minnesota.
4: They haven't given it. Minnesota? It's a good thing you got him here tonight, Catherine. Minnesota is right.
2: And you have four in a row, so you win $1,000.
6: Oh, that's good.
4: Now you've won $1,000. Now you can keep it and clear it, or else you can come back later and try to double your money. You might even get a chance at $10,000. So go over there and sit down and think about it.
6: Well.
4: And thanks for being on the show.
1: In just a moment, our second couple will join Groucho to play You Bet Your Life. Open a beer.
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0: Pabst Brewing Company, Milwaukee.
1: All right, George, carry on. Who's our next couple? Who's on deck?
2: Groucho, Miss Ziva Rodan and Mr. Murray Rose
1: are
2: standing.
1: On deck?
2: No, they're just standing by to talk to you.
1: Standing by what?
2: They're standing by the outside here. Would you please come in, folks, and meet Groucho Marx now?
1: Welcome to You Bet Your Life. Say the secret word and divide an extra $100. It's a common word, something you see every day. Murray Rose and Ziva Rodan, is that right?
3: Right.
1: Well, you're an attractive young couple. And Ziva, I'll start with you. And what I'd like to do is wind up with you. Now, what kind of a name is Ziva?
3: Ziva is an Israeli name. It means sunshine.
1: It does, huh?
3: Yes.
1: Well, would you mind coming a little closer? I'd like to get sunburned before the evening. Are you from Israel?
3: Yes, I am.
1: You
3: I
1: are.
3: Was born in Haifa.
1: Yeah. You speak very good English. Did you learn it in Israel?
3: Well, basically, yes, but I went to school in St. Louis, Missouri.
1: St. Louis? Why did you go to St. Louis school? Did you like the draft beer there with your lunch?
3: Well, I have an uncle who is a psychiatrist in St. Louis, and he invited me to visit with them for a couple of years, and I finished high school there. And then I went back to Israel and joined the army.
1: Joined the army? What did you do in the army? General housework?
3: The first 2 months I went through a basic training just like a regular soldier, and then I was placed under in the entertainment division.
1: You entertained the whole army?
3: Well, not quite the whole army at once, you know.
1: What did you do in the army? I mean, what did you do in the army?
3: Oh, I danced and I sang and I...
1: Is this while the war was on? You were singing and dancing?
3: Of course.
1: They have dancers in the army in Israel?
3: Well, it's something like the USO, you know.
1: Apparently, the Gaza Strip isn't what I thought it was.
3: It isn't.
1: No wonder they've been fighting over it.
3: You know.
1: I'll get around to you in a moment, Ziva. And get started with this character here. You're Murray Rose, huh?
4: Right.
1: Now, where are you from?
4: From Australia, Groucho.
1: Whereabouts? Were you born under a kangaroo? Or?
4: I was born in Birmingham, England.
1: You just said you were from Australia.
4: Well, I was born in Birmingham, England, and I traveled to Australia when I was one, and I've been living there in Sydney ever since.
1: Well, what are you doing here?
4: I'm studying. I'm a student down at SC, Southern California.
1: Oh, I didn't know they had any students at USC. What are you studying there?
4: I'm taking a course in television and cinema from the point of view of acting and directing and producing.
1: What did you do in Australia? Is that the way you pronounce it, Australia?
4: Australia.
1: Yeah.
4: Well, I've been swimming since I was 3.
1: You must have more barnacles on you than the Queen Mary. How old are you?
4: 19.
1: I thought you were around 30. You're not old enough for this girl.
3: Oh, yes, she is.
1: This kid talks for herself, huh? Have you achieved anything as a swimmer?
4: I've had quite a good success. Yes.
1: Have you been on any big swimming meets?
4: I was in the recent Olympic Games in 1956 in Melbourne.
1: Really?
4: Uh-huh.
1: Well, you had some stiff competition, as I recall, in the Olympics. How did you make out?
4: I did quite reasonably. I won 3 gold medals.
1: This is... This is what is known as typical British understatement. Isn't that something of a record, 3 gold medals?
4: I believe so, yes. The last person to do it was Johnny Weissmuller in 1924.
1: Oh, and he wound up a tree. Now, Murray, do you have any particular secrets for winning gold medals? Any training rules that we'd be interested in that would help these people out front, for example?
4: Well, I restrict myself to no drinking, no smoking, no late nights, no dates.
1: How about diet? Do you eat anything special, like steaks and strawberry shortcake and things like that?
4: Well, to you, I probably have quite an unusual diet. I don't eat meat or fish or poultry, and instead I eat a lot of fresh fruits and vegetables. And at the same time, I stay away from most devitalized and unprocessed foods, such as white sugars and white flours.
1: Well, if you don't eat meat and fish, where do you get your proteins?
4: Well, from such foods as nuts and soya beans and yogurt, wheat germ.
1: Well, now, let me get this straight. You don't have any late hours, no smoking, no drinking, no girls,
4: you said it.
1: No steaks,
4: no.
1: And no sweets.
4: That's right.
1: Well, when you're out there swimming, have you ever thought of just drowning yourself? Well, you're a lovely couple, and if you don't get married tonight, you both ought to have your heads examined. Now, you selected world geography. I'm going to ask you some questions. If you miss two in a row, you're through. If you get four in a row right, you win $1,000. What is another name for the Republic of Ireland? It's one word.
3: Ire?
1: That'll do. Could be Aaron, too.
2: You now have one right.
1: I used to know a boy in Ireland. He was an Aaron boy. No, it's E-R-I-N. Cologne is the city on the Atlantic side of the Panama Canal. What is the city on the Pacific side?
3: It is in
1: France, isn't it? Take a guess. Well, the bell is rung. Well, it's Balboa. Abyssinia is the former name of what country?
3: Persia?
1: No. Gee, you ought to know this. Ethiopia.
2: Well, that's
1: well, I'm
2: too
1: sorry.
2: Long in a row.
1: Sorry. I was hoping you were going to win some money.
3: Oh, me too.
1: All right, I'm going to give you one more question for $100, and please don't help because it's rather difficult. Are you ready? What color was the old gray mare? Pink, that's right. Sorry you didn't win more, but thanks anyway
3: Thank
1: for being with us.
3: Much.
1: And I know you're going to have a very successful
3: Thank
1: future,
3: you
1: and you
3: much.
1: Too.
4: Thanks, Groucho.
1: You'll get along swimming.
4: Before I go, I'd just like to say I'd like to donate my money to the community chest.
1: Oh.
4: Because I come under the rules of the Pacific Coast Conference and they don't allow me to accept money at the present.
1: Oh. Well, you're a fine young fellow and I'm sure you're going to be a great success. And thanks for being here.
0: We'll find out if our first couple will try for $10,000 in just a moment.
5: Hi, folks. This is Pat O'Brien, speaking to you about the many things crippled children need. Special care, muscle training, special schooling, to name just a few. But most of all, they need to belong. They need to be part of the everyday life about them, to play in the sunshine, to be accepted by other children. Have you ever listened to the slow shuffle of young feet heavy with braces that reach from shoes to hips? Or the measured tapping of the child who must walk with crutches when he plays? If you have, I'm sure you've found yourself wishing that every child could walk or run freely. That is what crippled children wish, too. And you and I have a part to play in making some of their wishes come true. One of the ways to do this is by giving. To Easter Seals, so that more crippled children may have special care and treatment. Or you can contribute directly to crippled children in care of your local post office.
1: George, we're ready to see who wants to get a crack at all this fabulous money.
2: All right, here's Stephen Perkins and Mrs. Catherine Godfrey. Would you come back out here again, please?
1: Now, if you decide to try for the 10 and you fail, you wind up with a total of 500. Now, what are you going to do?
6: Well, I think I will let him do it, and I'll back up.
1: Well, congratulations on winning the 500. Now, take a seat over there. Now, Mr. Perkins, you're going to try for the big money, huh?
7: Yes, I'll go on. Now,
1: think of a number between 1 and 10.
7: Nine.
1: Well, give the wheel a turn.
7: Okay.

0: us.
1: Well, you chose nine and came up four, so this question is worth $1,000. You ready?
0: All ready.
1: The Emporia, Kansas Gazette became nationally famous through the efforts of its wise and gifted editor. For $1,000, who was this outstanding small-town newspaper man?

0: What have you got?
1: That was Mr. White.
0: That was William Allen White is right. Yes, he said. For a country boy from New Hampshire, you've done pretty well. Now you've got $1,000. What are you going to do with all that money?
1: Well, I don't mind hard work, but that's a difficult decision, and I think I'll let Mrs. Birkin decide.
0: Oh. Well, congratulations, and thanks for being with us. You bet your life.
2: 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And see Groucho every Thursday evening on NBC television. You Bet Your Life is heard by our armed forces around the world.

0: 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They really do know what they like. Tibby.
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3: After striking Doc with the blackjack, the smugglers robbed him of all his money and left him unconscious. Tonight we find Sonny, Buddy, and Betty gathered around Doc. Now let's see if he has recovered from the blow on his head. Here they are.
4: Does your head feel better, Dad?
5: Yes, it's all right, I guess.
6: Gosh, there sure is a big bump there. It's a wonder it didn't crack your skull.
5: The blow just stunned me, that's all. Has anyone seen my wallet?
6: Yes, sir. That smuggler took it away from you after he hit you on the head.
4: Are you going to have him arrested, Doc?
5: No, I hardly think so. It's best just to let the matter drop. We're rid of them now for good. At least I hope we are.
4: But what if they tell the police about Sonny and Buddy if they threaten to do?
5: They won't do that. It was just a bluff. You've all had lots of excitement, but things will be more pleasant for us when we get further away from the border. We're going to head for Mexico City.
7: Mr. Doc, if you come out here a minute, please, to the policeman wants to ask you some questions about the fight.
5: All right, Jocko, I'll be right out. And listen, everybody, if the police want to question you, don't tell them anything. Remember now.
4: Gee, Betty, we've had some thrilling experiences, haven't we?
8: You poor boys will never forget this trip, will you?
6: The most thrilling experience was when you were held by the bandits. Gosh, I was afraid we'd never find you.
4: You probably never would have found us if you hadn't dropped that letter with the secret code on it.
6: You know something, Buddy? Speaking about that letter reminds me that we haven't mailed it to our mother yet. We've had so much excitement, we've forgotten all about her.
4: Yes, and Doc promised to mail it for us.
8: Listen, boys, I'm going to tell you the truth. Dad doesn't intend to mail that letter to your mother.
6: What? Why, he promised he would.
8: I know he did, but he doesn't dare mail it. Dad took you boys away without your mother's consent. And the minute she finds out where we are, she'll have Dad arrested for kidnapping, and she might make trouble for me.
4: But, Betty, we've got to let our mother know where we are.
6: Of course we must. Why, just think. She doesn't even know whether we're alive or dead. I bet she's nearly crazy.
8: I know exactly how she feels.
4: Well, Betty, why don't you write our mother for us?
8: I can't do that, Buddy. It would be just the same as sending my own father to prison. As soon as your mother received the letter, she'd have Dad arrested.
6: Well, Betty, what are we going to do? We can't let our mother suffer any longer.
8: Well, as soon as Dad makes enough money to take him where he'll be safe from the law, I'm sure he'll send you back home. So please try to be patient a little while longer.
6: Well, we'll try to be patient, Betty, for your sake.
8: Tell me something, Buddy. You boys always speak of your mother. But what about your father? Is he alive?
4: We don't know. Mother seldom speaks of him.
7: Miss Betty, Mr. Doc says you ought to come outside now. It's time to give a show.
8: Oh, all right, Jocko. We're coming. Oh, boys, please don't mention our conversation to Dad.
6: We won't. No, we won't.
9: All over here, ladies and gentlemen. Give us a little music, Betty. Here we are, here we are. We bring you two things to make you happy. A great little entertainment and the greatest painkiller in the world. Look at this bottle I hold in my hand. Folks, you're gazing upon a miracle. It will cure the children of biting their fingernails, or it will forever stop the old lady of chewing the rag. Now, wouldn't you give a dollar for anything that has the power I've just described? Of course you would. And I'm going to sell just 10 bottles in this crowd. Charcoal, this healthy-looking Ethiopian, will pass among you. And while he's taking your dollars, we'll entertain you with a show.
10: How you feeling tonight, Sambo?
11: Oh, I feels all right, Rasters, except my feet sure is burning. Well, Rasters, did you think a mustard bath would help my feet?
10: Why, sure it would. There ain't nothing better than mustard for hot dogs.
11: And my corns, oh, Lord and Mother, they sure is worrying me a heap.
10: Corns? If you got corns too, Sambo?
11: Yeah, man.
10: Has you done anything for your corns?
11: Of course I ain't never done nothing for them.
10: How come?
11: Because they never done nothing for me.
9: And now, folks, Sambo is going to tell you all about his little rag doll.

0: Doc, I see the funniest thing today.
1: Yes?
0: I was out in the country working for a farmer when a lady from the city drove up in an automobile and got out to visit the farmer.
1: Mm-hmm.
0: Well, so she was wearing a bright red dress, and before anybody knowed what was happening, the bull started chasing the city lady all over the field.
1: Well,
0: the farmer stopped the bull, and he said to the lady, "I'm powerful sorry, lady, that my bull chased you. I guess it must have been the red dress you was wearing. He didn't like it." And the city lady said, "I knew the dress was terribly out of style, but I had no idea the cow would notice."
2: That's good.
0: Man, that bull sure could run, too. He used to be in a field 20 miles away, and when the farmer whistled, that bull reached the bull before the farmer could count 10.
2: You mean that bull can run 20 miles before that farmer can count 10?
0: Yeah, boy.
2: That's plenty fast. But listen, I've got a friend what lives in California. He eats breakfast in Los Angeles, lunch in Chicago, and supper in New York.
0: Eats breakfast in Los Angeles, lunch in Chicago, and supper in New York?
2: Yeah, man.
0: Well, how did he get there so quick?
2: He rides that fast bull you was just telling us about.
3: Now, folks, Rasta sings "The Object of My Affection." All right.

white to rosy red. Anytime she holds my hand and tells me that she's mine,

0: there's that nosy sheriff again. What in blazes can he want?
1: Hi there, Doc. How are you?
0: Oh, hello, Sheriff. What are you doing over on this side of the border?
1: Oh, I'm just doing a little detecting work. I'm looking for a party.
0: And you think you'll find this party?
1: Well, I'm right on the trail. I heard the boys are singing, so I thought I'd come over and listen to them a spell. Doing pretty good business, huh, Doc?
0: Yes, pretty good, Sheriff, pretty good.
1: Yes, what a thought. Well, I reckon you had to do good business to put up that bond to get the driver and them two little colored boys across the bridge. You had to put up a right smart amount of money, didn't you?
0: Yes, quite a bit. And now, ladies and gentlemen, this concludes our show for tonight. We thank you and invite you to come again. Good night, everybody.
1: Oh, is the show all over?
0: Yes, all over for tonight, Sheriff.
1: Well, I guess I'll mosey on then. So long, Doc.
0: Goodbye, Sheriff. Good luck. I hope you get your man.
1: Oh, I'll get him all right. Sheriff Ebenezer Velvet Bottom always gets his man. So long, Doc. I'll be seeing you again soon.
0: You old fool. What does he keep trailing us for? I thought we'd seen the last of him.
2: I can't help but think that he's watching these boys, Dad, and hoping to find out something.
0: Well, if he ever goes back and tells the customs officer that he saw Sonny and Buddy here, I'm going to have to do some explaining as to how they got into Mexico. Oh, come in the house car, Betty. I want you to bandage my head.
3: Buddy, Buddy, come here a minute. I just can't forget what Betty said about Mother sitting and worrying about us. And I've made up my mind that I'm going to write her tonight and mail the letter myself.
4: If you do, Sonny, it'll turn out just as Betty said. Mother will notify the police and Doc and Betty will be arrested. I'd hate to see Doc go to jail and harm come to Betty, wouldn't you, Sonny?
3: Of course, but at the same time, we've got to think of Mother. She comes first. Say, Buddy, I've got an idea. Let's slip off some night and go back home. We'll walk in on Mother and show her that we're alive and well, and maybe we can plead with her not to have Doc arrested.
4: That's a good idea, Sonny. Mother will be so glad to know that we're safe that she might forgive Doc, especially if we tell her that Doc didn't hurt us and how good Betty's been to us.
3: That's exactly what we'll do. But how will we get back home? We haven't any money to pay our fare.
4: Well, we can hitchhike. I'm sure that almost anybody would give us a ride when we tell them we've been kidnapped and that we're trying to get back home to our mother.
3: Yes, but suppose we should get lost. You know, Betty said this was dangerous country, and Doc said that people who were lost in these woods are seldom found. Gosh.
4: Well, I'm willing to take the chance if you are, but the next question is, how will we be able to get away from Doc? He watches us so closely.
3: Well, we'll wait until Doc falls asleep some night. We'll go to bed with all our clothes on, and then when we're sure the Doc is asleep, we can slip out of the house car and run away.
4: Oh, boy, that'll be great. But, Sonny, when will we do all this?
3: Some night this week.
4: Okay.
5: Some night this week. Well, at last it looks as if our little friends will soon be on their way to home and mother. And right there, girls and boys, you'll find the moral in tonight's chapter. You remember...

some night this week. Well, at last it looks as if our little friends will soon be on their way to home and mother. And right there, girls and boys, you'll find the moral in tonight's chapter. You remember what Sonny said tonight? Well, I'll repeat it for you. He said, mother comes first. Always remember that, and you'll save mother lots of worry and heartache. Not only now, but also when you're a grown-up man or woman. Mother comes first.

0: country is that vase?
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0: The Adventures of Tintin by Hergé, dramatized by Simon Eastwood. 5. The Red Sea Sharks, Part 1.
1: To the editor from Tintin, famous boy reporter. Subject, arms smuggling. With Borduria's quest for world supremacy now put to rest, life at home was gradually returning to normal. Professor Calculus's inventions were of the small and harmless variety. Rest and recreation were the order of the day. But knowing our record, could danger and intrigue be far away?
2: Marvellous film, eh, Captain?
3: So. Chap who played the lead, quite a good actor.
2: He looked like General Alcazar, don't you think?
3: Possibly. Not mad. I mean, if you want my opinion, the end was too improbable. I mean, the old uncle hasn't seen his nephew for 20 years. He starts thinking about him, the door opens, and hey presto, who's there? The nephew. Preposterous.
2: Stranger things have happened, Captain.
3: Yeah, on Jupiter. Take your General Alcazar. He's completely vanished from our lives. Well, are you seriously asking me to believe that if I think about that revolutionary maniac, he'll pop up like a jack-in-a-box? Just like that, bingo.
4: Captain, watch out!
3: Here, you misguided...

0: missile you. Can't you look where you're... Where you're...
1: It's General Alcazar.
0: Well, I...
1: It's extraordinary. The captain and I were just this minute talking about you.
2: Okay, of me.
1: Yes, of you, weren't we, Captain?
0: Vaguely.
1: And then up you popped, like a jack-in-the-box.
0: Don't rub it in, boy.
1: It's incredible. But tell me, General, what are you doing nowadays?
0: Throwing knives or overthrowing governments, or both?
2: I travel, but por favor, excuse me, please, in mucho hurry. Already late for appointment. I go now.
1: Oh, what a pity. At all events, here's my address. Where can we find you, General?
2: Now I go. Adios, amigo.
1: Oh, but General... Oh.
0: Blistering barnacles. He was in a chatty mood, wasn't he? Your Alka-Seltzer?
1: Yes, very. Oh, well. Oh, look, he's dropped his wallet.
0: Oh.
1: General...
0: Yes? Oh, not me.
1: Oh. Where's he gone?
0: What can we do to return it to the idiot?
1: Oh, perhaps there's a clue in it.
0: Oh, that's good thinking. And then we'd better sit down. Examine it.
1: Righto, Captain.
0: Yes, I think you'll find the light is much better in that, bar over the road.
3: Can I get you anything, gentlemen?
0: Bring us, let me see now.
1: Two glasses of ginger beer.
3: Thank you, sir.
0: What the...
1: Always best to keep a clear head, Captain. Now then, let's see what's inside here.
0: Oh, yeah. Yippee, ginger beer. Let's.
1: Pound notes, French and Belgian money, a hotel bill, four-leaf clover, lottery ticket from in fact, nothing to give us a lead.
0: Why did I just ask for a whiskey? My mind went completely blank.
1: Well, in this envelope, photos of aircraft. Queer, isn't it, Captain?
0: Not as queer as ordering ginger beer.
1: Aha. Now, this time I think we're on to something. Dear sir, please telephone the above number between 10 a.m. and 12 p.m. Ask for Mr. Debrett. Regards, JDMC.
0: I don't suppose there's anything so straightforward in it as an address.
1: No such luck. But I'll go and ring up the number on the off chance. You never know.
0: Yes, you do that. Meanwhile, I'll wait with bated breath for my ginger beer.
1: Hello, is that Mr. Debrett?
4: Who wants to know?
1: Oh, I'm a friend of General Alcazar.
4: I never heard of him. Now...
1: Well, you see, sir, I found his wallet, and
4: I tell you, sir, I am not Mr. Debrett. I don't know you, General Alhambra, and I'm not interested in your story. Goodbye.
1: Well, there's politeness for you.
0: Now, waiter, get me a sailor's drink. This is for landlubbers.
3: Bilgewater, sir?
0: Whiskey, man, whiskey.
3: Very well, sir.
1: Well, that's that.
0: Yeah, how'd you get on?
1: They don't seem to have heard of him at that number.
0: Oh.
1: It's too bad. We'd better be getting home to Marlin Spike.
3: Your sailor's drink, sir.
1: Whiskey?
0: I was trying to sober up. The ginger beer was starting to go to my head. Well, you might have let me finish it.
1: Oh, I wasn't stopping you, Captain.
0: How odd. Front door's open. Blistering barnacles? What's Snowy wearing?
1: Oh, good heavens, my poor Snowy. Who's done this to you?
5: He tied this hat onto my head and he tied this sheet onto my back and called me Super Dog.
0: I'm going inside to get to the bottom of this. On the other side of this door, someone is going to get it in the neck.
6: No! No! Billions of blue blistering barnacles. The thundering son of a sea gurgling with the bucket over the door. First door!
1: You all right, Captain?
6: Does it look like it? Someone get this thundering bucket off my head.
5: Still here, Tintin, and you'll strike again. I know it.
1: The lights have gone out.
6: Oh, really? I wouldn't know. Nestor, where are you?
1: Silence! Or I'll shoot you!
6: What? Thundering type of... Someone's put a gun in my back.
5: It's him. I can smell him.
1: What do you want with us, whoever you are?
7: I want sweets and cakes and hot dogs.
6: What?
8: You called, sir? Oh, the lights are out.
6: Nestor, is that you?
8: One moment, sir. And then the
7: light. For that, Nestor, you will die.
8: Oh, mercy.
1: Abdullah.
6: Abdullah?
5: Yes, Abdullah.
7: Fire.
6: No, bristling barnacles, as Nestor being shot.
1: No, Captain, it was a pop gun.
6: Thundering typhoons, sir. What are we waiting for? Nestor, get this bucket off my head.
8: Yes, sir, immediately, sir.
6: God, that's better.
5: Not for us, it isn't.
7: Again, blistering barnacles. Put the bucket on your head again.
6: Oh, young ruffian, I thought we got rid of you in the land of black gold. Just tell me, what are you doing in my house?
8: Halt thou. Watch not the son of my master.
6: Hungry typhoons, who are you?
9: Me, Hasim, servant of His Highness Prince Abdullah, and I bring you message from my master.
7: Wait there, blistering barnacles. I have brought something for you as well.
0: Most esteemed and well-beloved friend, I entrust to you my son Abdullah to improve his English. Here the situation is serious. Should any misfortune befall me, I count on you to care for Abdullah, Emir Ben Kalish Hassan. Tell me, Hasim, what does the Emir mean, the situation is serious?
9: This I do not know.
0: Well, one thing's clear. We've got Abdullah on our hands. That's serious enough.
7: Here, blistering barnacles. A present for you from me.
0: Oh, a bottle of whiskey. This is what I need. Tintin, I take everything back. Wine judges too quickly. It's a lesson for us all to learn. Thundering typhoons, cold tea. Morning, Tintin.
1: Morning.
0: And how are you? Bearing up, little Snowy. Who's the lovely doggy then? Who's the lovely boy? Still in state of shock?
10: Get off! Anyone would think I was a terror-stricken chihuahua.
0: Thompson and Thompson phoned. They want to talk to you about General Alcazar. They're on their way round.
1: General Alcazar? That's odd.
0: Yes, I'm talking about things. Where's Abdullah this morning?
5: Did someone mention Abdullah?
0: Mystery barnacles, I can hear it coming.
5: Get him away from me!
1: It's calculus.
0: Andre Typhoon, he's on roller skates.
1: Oh, he's got a ball with a chair!
2: thank you, Tintin. I'm still a little rusty.
0: You old goat, you. Do you often feel impelled to come to breakfast on roller skates?
2: Very well, thanks. And you? Now, admit it. You are puzzled to see me come in like that. Yes? Yes? You find it odd?
0: Yes.
2: You do? Yes? You're... Don't deny it. Well, I can't tell you anything more at present, but quite soon you'll see the reason for it.
0: That I doubt very much. Thompson's already.
1: You think so?
2: Up we get. Now for some breakfast.
0: You thundering, nit-witted numbskull.
2: I completely forgot I was on roller skates.
8: You called, sir?
0: Yes. Who was that who knocked at the door, Nestor?
8: I found no one the first time, sir, but the second time I saw Abdullah running away.
0: I bet that's him, but he won't get away with it this time. Nestor, go and fetch the hosepipe.
8: As you wish, sir.
0: Now, Nestor, as soon as he rings, you open the door and... We'll have a good laugh, eh, Nestor?
8: Right you are, sir.
0: Quick, open up, Nestor.
8: Right you are, sir.
0: Bing! You said to me. Thompson and Thompson. Come into the lounge, gentlemen. No, I'm dreadfully sorry. You see, it was Abdullah's fault. What I mean to say is...
11: Yes, we know, Captain. We're not wet behind the ears. To be precise, we haven't got wet ears.
1: You have now.
12: Thompson and Thompson.
0: Now, you've got the towels that Nestor gave you. Good. I'll leave you to it, then. Yes.
12: Well, gentlemen, how are you?
11: A little wash, I'm afraid.
12: To be precise, we're having a wash. Yes, I can see that. Do sit down. I believe you wanted to talk to me.
11: Indeed. Oh, hello, Snowy. You're looking a bit peaky. To be precise, a bit peaky knees. A bit peaky knees.
12: You can talk about squints.
11: Right. Well, here's the position. Interpol have asked us to keep an eye on a man called Dawson and to collect all the information we can about his activities. And also about the people he meets. It so happens that you know one of them, General Alcazar. What can you tell me?
13: And me?
11: Us, about him.
12: Well, very little, as a matter of fact. I knew him when he was President of the Republic of San Theodorus, and I met him later when he'd been deposed by his rival General Tapioca and fled from his country. He'd become a knife thrower on the music hall circuit. That's all.
11: All? Really? And what did he say to you when you met him last night?
12: Oh.
11: Uh-huh.
13: That surprised you, eh?
14: Indeed it did.
13: You forget, my friend, in our job, there's nothing you don't know.
14: To be precise, we know nothing.
10: That's more like it.
12: Well, it's true that we met him last night. I was going to tell you. He said he was travelling. He was in a hurry. And he was staying at the hotel... the hotel...
13: Excelsior. Yes, we knew.
12: Ah. Well, that's the lot. He didn't say anything else. But what have you got against him? What do you suspect?
13: My dear fellow, if you imagine we'll tell you he's smuggling aircraft, you're very much mistaken. Mum's the word.
14: Well,
13: that's our motto. To be precise, dumb's the word. That's our motto. The general may have come to Europe to buy up old aircraft, but you won't learn that from us. Now we must be going.
14: Indeed, we must.
15: Your hats and sticks, gentlemen.
13: Ah, good man, Nestor. Thank you.
10: Yes, good man, Nestor. Oh, let's get rid of these turnips as soon as possible.
13: What a peculiar thing. My hat has shrunk.
14: How strange. With me, it's the opposite. I've got a swollen head.
13: Oh, I see. We've got muddled up. You have my hat,
14: right.
13: And I'll have yours.
14: Thank you.
13: Thank you. In short, we were contrarians.
14: But it still isn't right.
13: Nor is mine.
12: May I look inside your hats? You can bet Abdullah's at the bottom of this.
13: But surely he's too big.
10: Oh, sometimes I think it's time to go back to my own kind.
12: There, I thought as much. It's an old joke. Newspapers folded up and slipped into the lining.
6: Ah, I see you've had your little chat in.
13: Yes, we are just off now, Captain.
6: Don't worry, I put the hose away.
13: No, we're in a rush. Must stand, to be precise. We've got a rush. Goodbye.
12: Goodbye.
6: Well, what did our Siamese twins want?
12: Great snakes. Just read the advert I found in this newspaper.
6: For sale, aircraft, tanks, submarines, etc. Further particulars from JDMC, box number 5083. Extraordinary.
12: No, look at the initials.
6: What? JDMC, JDMC. Thundering typhoons! Alcazar's wallet! The signature on that letter!
12: Precisely. No doubt about it. The general's here to buy armaments. But that's no reason not to return his wallet.
10: And have a good nose around the hotel while you're about it.
12: And since Thompson and Thompson have kindly told us that he's staying at the Hotel Excelsior...
6: I'll come with you.
10: Me too. I'm not letting Abdullah turn me into a super dog again.
12: To the Hotel Excelsior we sped and entered the lounge. There was General Alcazar in deep conversation... with someone I recognized, Dawson. I met him during the Blue Lotus affair. He was the police chief in the international settlement in Shanghai.
6: What, they're lurking behind their newspapers? The Thompson twins? Bistring barnacles? This is too fishy for my liking.
10: And you call yourself a sailor?
12: Finally, Dawson got up to leave. I told the captain to wait till Alcazar was alone and to return in his wallet. Meanwhile, keeping a safe distance, I followed Dawson to a nearby phone.
16: Hello, Jim? Dawson. It's in the bag. 12 mosquitoes for Alcazar. To help him chuck out his rival, General Tapioca. Suits us. Let them fight. So long as we can unload our junk onto them, who cares? What about the Sheik and his rebels, eh? Kemet's been taken and the Emir's in hiding thanks to us. Mr. Big certainly knows how to use those mosquitoes we sold him. All right, Jen. See you later.
12: I rushed back to Marlinspike and told the captain what I had just discovered. We had to get the first plane to Hemed.
6: What? Hemed? In the middle of a revolution? You're crazy. What would we do there?
12: First, Captain, we might try to rescue the Emir. And second, Dawson's the man smuggling aircraft to Sheikh Bab El Air and his rebels. We've got to stop him and find out what set the revolution off in the first place.
10: Yes, while you're about it, why don't you try solving the Third World crisis?
6: No, thanks, Tintin. Not for me. You go if you like. I'm going to stay here. Smoke my pipe. I'd rather put up with Abdullah and his pranks than be caught in the crossfire. Yeah! All right, I'm coming.
16: Hello.
17: Hello, Mr. Dawson. It's General Alcazar. How are you?
18: Very well, senor. I have my wallet back. Captain Haddock, whom I met yesterday with one of my friends, Tintin.
17: Did you say Tintin?
18: Si, Tintin. Well, this...
17: So it was Tintin who telephoned me last night.
18: Do you know him?
17: Do I know him?
18: What's that you say?
17: Nothing, General Alcazar. I'm so pleased about your wallet.
18: Muchas gracias. So I will meet you...
17: Yes, General, as planned. Goodbye. Tintin. So he's the one sticking his nose into my business. I'll soon take care of him.
19: There it is. The plane from Beirut has landed.
20: No, you understand your orders. If they're aboard, you put this briefcase in the baggage compartment.
19: I understand.
1: Well, there's no airport to speak of here, eh, Captain? Just an airstrip and a shack.
6: I'm not sorry to have landed. Oh, these old planes, you can never feel safe.
10: Plane? More like a cabbage crate with two benches facing each other.
1: I say, have you noticed? Armed men all over the place.
6: Yeah, mind you, that mountain scenery we flew over was beautiful. I'll give you that.
21: Passports, please, gentlemen.
6: Here you are. I won't be sorry to get to a hotel. That is, if there is one round here.
21: I'm sorry, gentlemen. You have no permit to stay in Hemet.
1: What?
21: You must reboard the plane and return to Beirut.
6: Oh, blistering barnacles. What sort of yarn is that?
1: Surely you must be mistaken.
21: Here are your passports. You will be conducted to the aircraft.
6: No, thundering typhoons. You're not getting away with this. Our passports are perfectly in order. You have no right.
21: Masoud, Fahad, escort these gentlemen immediately. Use force if necessary.
10: It's times like this where I wish I really was. Super dog!
1: There's nothing
10: we
1: can do, Captain.
6: No, no.
1: The
6: blistering barnacles have come so far.
19: A pleasant flight, gentlemen. I hope you will get to know the mountains intimately.
22: Our ETA is in approximately 2 hours.
6: Another eternity in this lying coffin. And a bumpy trip into the bargain. Rattle about like a dice in a box. I just wonder what sort of trouble will drop on us next. Thundering typhoon!
1: Your suitcase by the looks of things.
6: Oh, yeah, it's very funny.
1: Have you seen Snowy?
6: Look, there he is, down there by the baggage compartment.
1: Snowy? Stop that!
6: Couldn't you have done that before we boarded, dirty dummy?
1: Snowy!
10: Colin, something's ticking there. I can smell trouble. I must warn Tintin.
1: Snowy, that's the baggage compartment. Now do as you're told and come here. I'm just wondering who warned the authorities at Podesta of our arrival and who permitted them to deport us.
6: Perhaps it's something to do with your friend, Alcazar.
1: No, he's too busy with his own revolution. Snowy, what's the matter with you? Be quiet.
6: It looks like your dog's having a revolution of his own.
10: Tintin, this is an emergency.
1: Snowy, you're embarrassing me. Now, once and for all, get out of my plus fours.
10: There'll be minus fours if you don't hurry.
6: Listen, barnacles, the bus gone mad.
1: You don't stop that immediately. I'll lock you in the baggage compartment.
10: Oh, great. What are we waiting for?
1: Snowy, heal
10: what? I'm not a doctor.
1: Sit.
6: He's having one of his 3 hours.
1: He's gone out of control.
6: What is the tower?
22: This is the pilot of Kila Hotel Oscar Zulu Delta. This is an emergency. We have a mad dog.
6: Get down, you stupid beast.
22: And Englishman on board. I can no longer control the plane.

0: Now look what you've done, Snowy. You ought to be ashamed of yourself.
1: Is there a dog psychologist aboard?
2: I'm terribly sorry, gentlemen, but we're going to have to leave you here.
0: What?
2: The other passengers refuse to reboard the plane while your dog remains in this state.
1: Leave us here, blistering barnacles. It's the edge of the desert. What are we supposed to do? Wave down the next camel that passes?
2: Well, Desda's only 30 miles away. I'll arrange a rescue party to...
0: Great snakes, the plane!
1: Thundering typhoon!
3: No one ever takes me seriously.
2: I don't understand it. My plane, I don't get it.
0: I do. Snowy?
3: What?
0: You're a hero. Oh, Snowy.
1: Dear, now Tintin's having one of his funny half hours.
0: The baggage compartment, Captain. Remember, he was trying to warn us. There must have been a bomb in the baggage compartment.
3: What? Somebody understands me.
2: Time bomb?
0: Yes, and I ignored him. Oh, Snowy, forgive me.
3: Coax me.
0: Oh, please.
3: Well, think about it.
1: So if Snowy hadn't flipped his lid...
3: Do you mind?
0: All our lids would have been flipped. Snowy was truly the hero of the hour, and with the aid of the captain's secret supply, we celebrated accordingly.
4: Cheers.
0: As the passengers decided to head en masse to Wadesda, we realized that such a conspicuous return would only lead once again to our expulsion. So, duly fortified...
4: Cheers.
0: We gave the official party the slip and set out on our own for the city through the cold desert night.
4: How much you first saw. Chills.
0: As dawn broke, we sighted Wadesda on the horizon, just as the captain was falling asleep on his feet. Minutes later, we entered the city through a small side entrance and approached the house of my old friend, Senor Oliveira, whom I'd first met when solving the mystery of the cigars of the Pharaoh. Unfortunately, there was no mystery surrounding the captain. He was still running on a full tank. Do be quiet, Captain. Senor Oliveira. Senor Oliveira.
1: The joke fell out of his mouth.
3: Yes, it'll be hysterical.
5: Who's that at this time of night?
0: Open the door, Senor Oliveira. It's Tintin. Please open up.
5: Tintin?
1: Look at this wall. A poster. It says reward. Blah, blah, blah, blah, blah. A Tintin and Haddock. Thundering typhoons. We won something, Tintin.
5: Tintin, come in, quickly, quickly.
1: I love you.
0: Oh, thank you, Senor Oliveira.
6: What are you doing here? Don't you know there's a prize on your head?
0: I know, I've just seen the poster.
1: Yeah, we better get down to the police station and collect our reward.
7: I think the captain should change to unlimited.
6: This is incredible, Tintin. Oh, fantastic. Yes. I can't believe it. Please, sit down.
0: Thank you.
6: You must be hungry.
0: Or rather...
6: Thirsty, too?
1: Yeah, what? Oh, yes. Drop of wine, be nice.
7: Oh, do stick a cork in it, Haddock.
6: Now then.
1: Oh, no, thank you. Thank
6: you. Not at all. Now, tell me what you're doing in Kemet.
0: Well, Senor Oliveira, it's like this. And then we decided to set out for Wadesda on foot and come to you.
6: It was wise of you. Now, I'll bring you up to date on the situation in Kemet. A few weeks ago...
1: Action! Station!
0: Great snakes! What is it, Captain?
1: I was dreaming. Nightmare. Pirates.
0: Yes, well...
1: No, I'll light up. That'll help me stay awake.
0: Good idea.
7: Yeah. Janka Castafiore couldn't keep you awake, Captain.
6: Where was I? Oh, yes. A few weeks ago, it seems that trouble blew up between Arabair and the Emir.
0: Arabair? Yes, go on.
6: The situation began to deteriorate. As if by chance, trouble flared up all over the country, and Sheikh Bab el-Air mustered the rebels together. He was supported by a powerful air force which, so to speak, came out of the blue. The rebels marched on Wadesda and seized power.
0: Well, it all puzzles me, Senor Oliveira. The rebel forces are not skilled pilots, so... Somewhere between Dawson, who supplied the planes, and Bab el-Air, who used them, there must be a middle man. Someone with the means and the right manpower to have pulled this thing off. And what's more, I'd like to know what sparked off the dispute between the Emir and Arabair in the first place.
6: I've no idea at all.
8: Oh, well, we'll go into that later. The most urgent thing to do is to help the Emir. What's become of him?
5: Burning.
6: The Emir had to flee. He took refuge in the Jebel with Patrash Pasha, whose fierce tribesmen remained loyal.
8: Great snakes, the captain's beard's on fire. Quick, the soda fountain.
1: What happened?
8: Your pipe, Captain. It set fire to your beard.
6: Come, it's time for sleep. This afternoon we will find some way for you to leave the city and join the Emir.
0: That afternoon, the captain and I, dressed as Arab women, and Snowy, hidden inside an urn on top of the captain's head, made our way out of the city to an old well, where a guide was to meet us.
1: Mr. Barakos, a shawl over my face and a jug on my head. I feel ridiculous.
9: Frankly, I think it's an improvement.
8: Shh, Snowy. Oh, now where's our guide got to? Oliveira was quite definite that he'd be here by now.
1: Thundering typhoon, someone's coming. What shall we do?
8: Just giggle bashfully, Captain. At the top of your range.
10: Adoch, ven bedem. Ven de bach, man be.
1: Ah, blistering barnacles, why can't you talk English like everyone else, you fancy-dressed Fatima? What do you want, anyway?
8: She'll raise the alarm, that's for sure.
1: No, I'm sorry. I just couldn't resist. I lost
8: your head, I know.
9: So do I. I felt it.
5: Dumbuki.
1: That must be our guide. There, look, behind that rock.
8: Oh, hooray. Hurry, we haven't much time. The second Sheikh Babalera has been alerted. He'll do anything to cut us down.
11: Hello, Colonel Ahmed.
12: Yes.
11: This is Mul Pasha at Sheikh Babalera's headquarters.
12: Yes.
11: Order your mosquitoes to take off immediately. Their mission, to wipe out a party of 3 horsemen who have left Wadizda, heading for the Jebel. You understand?
12: Yes.
11: They are partisans of the Emir. Armored cars are already in pursuit. Yes, wipe them out.
1: Your blistering barnacles, I never did get the hang of riding these thundering animals. Why doesn't the old steady?
8: It might have something to do with the fact that you're clutching his ears and not his reins, Captain.
13: Black Panther calling base. Black Panther calling base. Over.
14: Hello, Black Panther. This is base. Go ahead. Over.
13: I have them in my sights.
14: Roger.
13: This is going to be like swatting flies. Over and out.
8: Oh, mosquitoes.
1: Never fear, lad. I've got some spray.
15: Captain, time for cover!
13: Black Panther calling base. Black Panther calling base, over.
14: Hello, this is base, Black Panther. Go ahead, over.
13: Mission accomplished. Enemy wiped out.
14: Roger, Black Panther. Message received. Return to base, over.
13: Roger, out.
16: The Red Sea Sharks, Part 1, starred Richard Pearse as Tintin, Andrew Sachs as Snowy, Lionel Jeffries as Captain Haddock, Stephen Moore as Professor Calculus, and Charles Kay as the Thompson Twins. With Stephen Thorne as Nestor, Nigel Carrington as Dawson, Akim Mogaji as the hotel receptionist, and Cyril Jenkins as Abdullah. 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The Adventures of Tintin by Hergé are dramatized by Simon Eastwood, the music is by Roger Lim, and the program produced by John York. 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

0: Well, it's a brisk fall morning in Summerfield. The maples are turning red and gold, and there's a fine lift in the air. Makes a man feel like being up and doing. The great Gildersleeve is up. And what's he doing? Well, he's coming out to get the morning paper.
1: Say, what a day. Sunshine, blue sky. By George, on a day like this, a man can't go wrong.
2: Good morning, Gilda.
1: Judge Hooker. Out pretty early, aren't you, Horace?
2: Yes, I'm taking a walk. Getting some ozone in my T-zone.
1: That's very good, Judge.
2: How do you like my autumn necktie, Gilda?
1: Oh, brother, a purple tie. What's that on it, Judge? A green duck?
2: That's a chartreuse goose.
1: Oh, my goodness. What a combination. An old goat with a chartreuse goose.
2: Gilda.
3: Hi, Judge Hooker.
2: Good morning, Leroy.
3: Look at the new football Unc bought me. Keen, huh?
2: Oh, that's a crackerjack.
3: Yeah. Unc got it for me.
1: Yeah, what a fine little boy.
3: We're going to work out some tricky plays and stuff, aren't we, Unc?
1: Sure.
2: My, how nice it is to see you and little Leroy growing closer together. Doing things together.
3: Unc can do anything. Better than anybody.
1: Oh, isn't that just like a boy, Judge?
2: He's setting a high standard for you to live up to, Gilda. You should be very proud.
1: Why, am? Yes, sir.
2: Well, I have to be going. Good day, Gilda. Bye, Leroy.
1: Goodbye, Judge. Fine old friend.
3: So long, Judge. Okay, come on, Unc. Let's run a couple of plays.
1: Well, I'm not exactly dressed for football, my boy.
3: Oh, come on, Unc. I'll bet you were a swell football player when you were in school.
1: Well, I was pretty tricky. Nimble, too.
3: I wish I could have seen you.
1: Yeah, I used to run interference, clearing a path for the man with the ball.
3: A path? You can clear a road.
1: You bet. You know this player, Choo Choo Justice?
3: Yeah?
1: Well, they used to call me Honk Honk Gildersleeve.
3: Gee, and you're my uncle.
1: Yeah, but that was a long time ago, Leroy. You better take the ball and find some of your little friends.
3: Throw me just one pass, Unc. Just one.
1: Well, all right. You run across the lawn and I'll throw it to you.
4: Hello, Gildersleeve.
1: Hello, Mr. Bullard.
4: Playing football, I am?
1: No. Just tossing the ball around.
3: Mr. Bullard, Uncle Mort used to be a famous football player.
4: Really?
1: Now, wait.
3: Sure. He was the captain of the team. Weren't you, Unc?
1: Leroy, I didn't say that.
4: Oh, this is very interesting. I played football, you know.
1: Oh?
4: Harvard. At what college did you play, Gildersleeve?
1: College? Gildersleeve, you better get out of this.
4: What was your position on the team, Gildersleeve?
1: Your position? Well...
3: Unc could play any position, couldn't you, Unc?
1: Now, Leroy...
4: I didn't know you were active in sports, Gildersleeve.
1: No, I'm not.
3: He is, too. He was the trickiest player on the team. Show him, Honk Honk. Show how he used to tear up the opposition.
4: Yeah, let's try it, Gildersleeve, just for fun.
1: Now, wait.
4: I'll be the opposing team, and you carry the ball. I'll try to stop you.
3: See, this is going to be keen. He'll never lay a hand on you, Unc.
1: Oh, my goodness.
4: Signal, 24, 77, 46. Hey!
3: Run, Unc!
1: Yeah. Look out, Bullard.
4: End of the line, Gildersleeve. Down you go. I'd say you lost about 5 yards on that play, Gildersleeve.
1: I lost more than that.
3: Gee, Unc, what happened?
1: How should I know? That Bullard. What a sneaky thing to do. Flattened me right in front of Leroy. And after I'd told the boy I was such a hot football player. I only told him that to make him happy. Honk, honk, Gildersleeve. You ought to have your head examined.
5: Good heavens, Uncle Mort, what happened? Why, look at your suit.
1: Was that Marjorie? Oh, yes. Grass stains. Well, I was playing with Leroy. Must have slipped.
6: Excuse me, what was going on out there in the front yard? First I seen you running, then you disappeared. Did you fall in a hole?
1: It was nothing, but... We were just playing a little game.
6: I never seen nothing like that. What you call that game?
1: Drop the water, Commissioner.
6: What's that?
1: Nothing, Bertie.
6: Yes. First he was there, and then he wasn't. Fell in a hole.
1: Well, look at Leroy. Still out there in front talking to Bullard.
5: What are you looking at, Unky?
1: You had Bullard. Standing in our grass. How can it grow with his big feet on it?
5: Oh, Uncle Mort, what happened between you and Mr. Bullard?
1: Nothing new. Just that I get pretty tired of him coming over here showing off in front of Leroy. I should tell him to get off the property.
5: Oh, Unky.
3: Hey, Unky!
1: Yeah, I'm in the living room, Leroy.
3: How do you feel, Unky? Anything busted?
1: No, nothing is busted. Nothing that shows, at any rate.
3: Gee, Unc, what happened?
1: Leroy, stop asking me what happened.
3: Well, what did?
1: Nothing. Simply because I slipped on the wet grass and that Bullard jumped on me.
3: I've been talking to him, Unc. Gee, he's pretty good at a lot of stuff.
1: Leroy, simply because the grass was wet.
3: Okay, so he's better than you at football. There's other things you can do better than he can. Isn't there?
1: Certainly there are. Plenty of things.
3: Think you could beat him playing golf? He says he only shoots 70.
1: Well, I'd have to spend some money to beat him at that. I only have one club.
3: Gee, maybe tennis, Unc. He says he only plays that 3 times a week.
1: What happened to my tennis racket? Oh, yes. Bertie used it the night the bat got in the house.
3: Well, I know you're better than Mr. Bullard at something. There has to be something. Hiking, maybe?
1: Hiking? Say, that's a thought. Bullard doesn't even walk down to the drugstore.
3: Hiking is a sport, isn't it?
1: Certainly it is.
3: Go challenge your monk.
1: Leroy, you can't challenge a man to a hike. Let's not be silly about this thing.
3: Well, we gotta win at something.
1: Poor little fellow. All right, my boy. As soon as I change my clothes, I'll stop over and see Mr. Bullard.
3: Atta boy.

0: a sneaky trick, asking Bullard to go for a hike. After all, I walk to the office almost every morning. Yeah, I don't think Bullard walks from the living room to the dining room. I bet he has bus service. Well, it serves him right. He knocked my legs out from under me. I'll walk his legs off of him.
1: Oh, hello, Gildersleeve.
0: Hello, Bullard. I just stopped by to say, no hard feelings.
1: Well, that's nice of you. But if there are no hard feelings, why are you smiling?
0: Well, I'm smiling because it's a nice day.
1: Oh.
0: In fact, I was about to suggest that you and I take a little hike together tomorrow morning.
1: Hike?
0: Yeah. That means to go someplace. Walking.
1: You want me to go for a hike?
0: Yeah, it might be a lot of sport. Good exercise.
1: Very well. We'll go tomorrow morning.
0: Oh, fine. Bright and early?
1: If you like. Shall we go out to Old Stone Face?
0: Stone Face?
1: Well, I've never been there, but it sounds interesting.
0: It certainly does, Stone Face. Here, Mr. Bullard. See you in the morning, at the crack of dawn.
1: Fine. Thank you for asking me.
0: Oh, that's all right. See you in the morning.
1: Goodbye.
0: See you in the morning. Goodbye, Georgie fell for it, hook, line, and sinker. It's a dirty trick, but he's got it coming to him. Besides, when he pulls up beside the road in the morning, a car can come out and get him. Say, I'm going down to the barbershop. I don't need a shave, but Floyd will get a kick out of hearing about this. Yeah, I can hear him laughing now. Yeah, I knew you'd get a laugh out of it, Floyd.
2: Hey, you inviting Bullard to go hiking. That's the funniest thing I ever heard.
0: It's the funniest thing I ever heard, too.
2: And you're going out to Old Stone Face, huh?
0: Yeah, whatever that is. Someplace Bullard's heard about. He probably has no idea what it is or how to get there.
2: Oh, he knows what it is. It's a hunk of rock. Goes way up in the air. In fact, I told him about it.
0: You told him?
2: Kamish, I got news for you.
0: Oh?
2: Does high places bother you?
0: High places?
2: Yeah.
0: Well, I don't like it when you lift the barber chair up.
2: Have you ever wanted to crawl out on the ledge of a 5-story building?
0: Floyd, what are you getting at?
2: Get a grip on yourself, Kamish. Bullard spent 2 years in Switzerland. He's a mountain climber.
0: He's a mountain climber?
2: Sure, he goes out looking for cliffs. He crawls up them, holding on by his toenails.
0: What?
2: It's his hobby, Kamish. If you and him are going hiking, you ain't just going to Old Stone Face. You're going up it.
0: Oh, my goodness. Gildersleeve, you've done it now. This time you've gone too far.

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0: This morning, the great Gildersleeve set out to prove to his little nephew Leroy that he was a better man than Rumson Bullard. And it's turning out to be quite a job.
1: That Bullard. Football player. Tennis expert. Golf champion. I was sure I could walk farther than he could. Now he's a mountain climber. Gildersleeve, you just keep your big mouth shut. Well, after this, I will. Yeah, you say that, but you won't. Anyway, it's too late now. You've done it. Insisting that Bullard go hiking with you. Oh, brother. I can see myself going up old stone face like a bug on a wall. I don't dare tell the little family. Say, maybe I should. They'll put their foot down. They won't let me take a risk like that. Sure, why didn't I think of that before? Oh, Gildersleeve, you're shrewd. Hello, anybody home?
2: Hello, Unky.
3: Hi, Unc. Judge Hooker and I are going out in the morning looking for nuts.
1: Yeah, that's fine. I'm going hiking with Mr. Bullard in the morning.
3: Judge Hooker's a keen old guy.
1: Leroy, I said I was going hiking with Mr. Bullard in the morning. Aren't you even interested?
3: Well, sure, but I can't go with you, Unc. I promised Judge Hooker.
1: Oh, my goodness.
2: Oh, I know you and Mr. Bullard will have a good time, Unky.
1: Yes, but Marjorie, wait. It's going to be pretty whiskey. We're going up a cliff. Straight up. Bullard is a mountain climber from Switzerland.
3: Hey, that's keen, Unc.
1: Keen?
3: Yeah. Maybe he'll teach you to yodel.
1: Oh, for children, I'm telling you about it because I want you to know. This is going to be dangerous. When you go up a mountain, you don't always come down.
3: Ah, you'll come down.
1: Yes, but...
2: Oh, I'm not worried about Mr. Bullard, Unky.
1: Neither am I. But what about me?
3: What's the matter? Don't you want to go, Unc?
1: Well, certainly I want to go, but...
2: Unky, do you want us to tell you not to go?
1: No. Of course not. It's just that...
2: Well, then, if you want to go, you go.
1: Oh, what a stubborn family.

0: Hello, Phoebe.
1: Ah, hello, Mr. Gildersleeve. What can I do for you this evening?
0: Just give me a Coke, Phoebe. Double strength.
1: Very well. Everybody all right at home, Mr. Gildersleeve?
0: Yeah, fine.
1: Marjorie and Bronco are happy about the baby coming, I presume.
0: Yeah, happy.
1: The Coke will be 10 cents.
0: 10 cents?
1: And when I furnish the conversation, it's 5 cents extra.
0: You're all right, Peter.
1: Well, it isn't really 5 cents extra. I say that sometimes. It amuses people.
0: Yeah, sure.
1: Mr. Bullard was in a while ago. Says he and another fellow are going to out and climb old Stoneface tomorrow.
0: Who? What else did he say, Peavy?
1: He was telling me all about mountain climbing. The things those fellows do.
0: What do they do, Peavy?
1: Well, it seems they carry a kind of a pickaxe.
0: Yes?
1: And when they're 500 feet in the air, they'll reach up and stick the point of that pick in an overhanging rock.
0: Yeah, and then what?
1: Then they climb up the handle.
0: Oh, for heaven's sake.
1: Oh, he says there's no danger. Unless the handle comes loose.
0: Phoebe!
1: Of course, as Mr. Bullard says, there's one nice thing about going mountain climbing.
0: Oh?
1: If you make one slip, you don't have to worry about walking home.
0: That doesn't. I'm not going.
1: How's that?
0: Nothing, Phoebe.
1: I thought you said you weren't going.
0: Well, I'm not.
1: What are you getting off the stool for?
0: I'm going.
1: I thought you said you weren't.
0: Well, I'm not. Peavy, you're all mixed up.
1: Well, no, I wouldn't say that.

0: climbing up pick handles 500 feet in the air. That's going too far. I'm simply going to tell Bullard it's all off. He can swing by pick handles if he wants to. He isn't going to liquidate this water commissioner. Ooh, there's Bullard and Leroy in front of the house. Well, I'll just tell him I can't make it, that's all.
1: Hi, Aunt.
0: Hello, Leroy.
2: Good evening, Gildersleeve.
0: Hello, Bullard.
1: Mr. Bullard's been telling me about mountain climbing. Gee, you sure got nerve, Unc.
0: You well. The fact of the matter is...
3: I came over to see if you had a stout rope, Gildersleeve.
0: Stout rope?
3: Yes. When we go up Old Stone Face, we'll tie one end around your waist and the other around mine, just in case one of us should slip.
0: Yes. You well. Bullard.
3: We'll need it, too, in ascending the nose of Old Stone Face. It's the face of an Indian, I understand, has a large nose.
0: Oh?
3: Yeah. We'll throw the rope from below, anchor it to the tip of the nose, and then swing out from the upper lip.
1: Boy! Just like those guys that hang from an airplane.
0: You loafer. You Bullard. I want to...
1: Hey, it's starting to rain.
3: Rain? Oh, no, we can't go in the rain.
0: We can't? I mean, we can't? Oh, what a shame.
3: What rotten luck.
0: Yes, isn't it? And I was looking forward to going. Wouldn't have missed this climbing trip for anything.
3: Oh, I'm sorry, Gildersleeve.
0: Well, that's life, Bullard. We have to take the bitter with the sweet. Too bad.
4: Anybody get wet?
0: You watch this, Betty.
4: I was starting to hold out in the backyard, and the nozzle got away from me. It got clean over the house.
0: Oh, my goodness.
1: And we thought it was rain.
3: Gildersleeve, we can go after all. Aren't you delighted?
0: I'm delirious.

0: Fine morning for climbing, Gildersleeve.
1: Yeah, fine. Bullock, we aren't going up that cliff, are we?
2: Well, of course. That's the first step in our climb. This is Old Stone Face, and that's the lower lip.
1: But what are we going to hold on the face? No wrinkles. Yeah.
2: Well, that's the exciting part of it. We'll make our own toehold.
1: Up we go, Gildersleeve. Willard, watch it. Stop pushing.
2: Oh, this is going to be interesting. There's nothing with which to brace ourselves.
1: Yeah, I can brace myself on my own goosebumps.
2: Steady, Gildersleeve. Don't look down.
1: Why look down? There's nothing there.
2: Well, we've reached the Indian's upper lip. A lot of brush in here.
1: Yeah, mustache.
2: Quite a climb, eh, Gildersleeve?
1: Yes, it certainly has been. Well, let's go home.
2: Home? This is only the beginning. Now I'll throw the rope up to the end of the nose.
1: But Bullard...
2: There we are. Now, up we go, Gildersleeve.
1: You, what if the rope comes loose at the top?
2: Well, let's not dwell on that. Let's think happy thoughts.
1: Happy thoughts. Hundreds of feet in the air, climbing over a stone Indian's nose. It'd be just my luck if he sneezed.

0: Hold on to the rope, Gildersleeve. This is where we start up the forehead.
1: You bullet. This is awful high.
0: Yes, yes, it is. Lifts your spirits, doesn't it? Makes you wish you were a bird.
1: Makes me wish I was a gopher. I'd dig a hole clear back to Summerfield.
0: Courage, Gildersleeve. This is liable to be just a little risky.
1: Just a little, he says.
0: Now we'll have to go up over this eyebrow here.
1: An intelligent water commissioner. Hanging onto an eyebrow. Dangling in space.
0: Oop. Careful, Gildersleeve. One slip here and neither of us will have to walk home.
1: We're almost to the top. The things I do for Leroy. If I ever get out of this, I'll never set foot out of the house again. I'll spend the rest of my life in bed. A low bed.
0: Gildersleeve, what are you muttering about?
1: Nothing. Bullard, we're just about to the top. Let's sit a minute on this ledge. Yeah, sure. Here's a nice little circular pile of twigs. Nice cushion.
0: Gildersleeve, there's a large bird overhead. He's glaring at you.
2: Hey, big bird. Tough looking, too.
0: He's diving down, Gildersleeve. Look out!
1: Get
0: away! Shoot!
1: Out! Cut that out!
0: Gildersleeve, get up! Get up!
1: What's the matter?
0: You're sitting on his nest.
1: My goodness. There goes the rope. What? Hey, Bullard, grab the rope. Hey, and the pick. Oh, brother. Everything gone.
0: Nice work, Gildersleeve. Nice work.
2: Well, thanks. Huh?
0: The rope is gone. The pick is gone. Gildersleeve, barring the possibility that you are carrying a helicopter in your pocket, we are here to stay.
2: But, Bullard, it's only a few feet to the top.
0: Yes, that's true. We could make it easily if we were meadowlarks.
1: Well, somebody will see us. We'll call for help.
0: Yes, yes. The butterflies will hear us.
1: You mean we could sit here from now on?
0: We could. As I see it, this is probably one of the most inaccessible spots in the entire county. And all because you had to drop the rope. Gildersleeve, you are a nincompoop.
1: No, wait. At a time like this, let's not argue.
0: No. No, let's not. I forgive you, Gildersleeve. I forgive you everything you have ever done to me.
1: Now, don't lose your head, Bullard. Be calm.
0: I'm calm.
2: You, me too.
0: Old friend.
2: You old pal.
0: You're brave.
2: You too?
0: Friends to the end, Gildersleeve.
3: Hey,
1: you bet. What was that? You sounded like Leroy.
3: Hey,
1: it is Leroy. Leroy, where are you?
4: We're up here, Downey.
0: It's Judge Hooker.
4: We're right above you.
1: Judge, you're a lifesaver. How'd you ever get way up here?
4: There's a road up here, Gildy. And a nice drinking fountain. Leroy and I stopped to see if you'd make it.
1: Oh, for heaven's sakes, we could have driven to the top of this darn thing.
4: What are you doing down there, Gildy?
1: We're playing canasta. Hand something down so we can climb up.
0: Throw down a rope, Judge.
1: You will hand something down.
4: Here you are, gentlemen. Take hold of this stick.
0: Oh, Gad, you beautiful stick, you.
1: Yeah, I've got it. Hold on, Judge.
0: Gildersleeve, stop grabbing.
1: Well, quit your shoving. You're shoving.
4: What's going on down there? Well,
1: hold it, Judge. I'm coming up. Come on, Bullard. Hold on to my coattail.
3: Gee, Hunk, you made it.
1: You bet. I got to the top first, too.
3: I'm proud of you, Unc.
1: Thank you, my boy.
4: I think you accomplished a remarkable feat, Gildy. And the grandest thing of all is that you and Mr. Bullard, in this heroic struggle on the treacherous slope, have at last found each other as true friends.
0: Gildersleeve.
1: Yes?
0: You stepped on my head.
1: I did? Well, it's been a good day after all.

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1: Kidding. Did you and Mr. Bullard really climb all the way up Old Stone Face?
2: We certainly did. Clear from the bottom.
1: I can't believe it.
3: Miss Gildersleeve, you seen the morning paper?
2: No, I haven't, Bertie.

0: and Mr. Bullard really climb all the way up Old Stone Face?
1: He certainly did. Clear from the bottom.
0: I can't believe it.
2: Miss Gillespie, have you seen the morning paper?
1: No, I haven't, Bertie.
2: Look here. There was a photographer out there yesterday, and he got a picture of you and Mr. Bullard going up that cliff.
1: You did? Well, let's see that.
0: Well, there's Old Stone Face, but I don't see you and Mr. Bullard.
1: You were there. See those two dots on the end of the Indian's nose? I'm the one on the left.
0: Oh, brother. You did that just for me?
1: Yeah, just for you, my boy.
0: Gee. Hey, Aunt, Mr. Bullard's out in front. Shall we get the football and run a couple of plays?
1: No, thanks. I'm very busy. Good night, folks.
3: 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The show is written by Paul West, John Elliott, and Andy White, with music by Robert Armbruster. Included in the cast are Walter Tetley, Mary Lee Robb, Lillian Randolph, Gail Gorton, Arthur Q. Bryan, Earl Ross, and Dick LeGrand. 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
7: No one here to listen to me today? All right. Guess I'll just have to run along. Goodbye, no one.
9: April Fool, I'm here.
7: April Fool, I just left.
9: Well, come back again, please, and read me the funnies.
7: April Fool, I will.
9: I knew you were just playing with me.
7: Oh, yes, April Fool's a good game, isn't it?
9: Yes, I had lots of fun. I fooled lots of people.
7: Well, good for you. Now let's fool around with the funnies.
9: All right, please.
7: All right, I'll read Puck the Comic Weekly in just a moment. But first, let's listen to this nice man. Now, here we go with Puck the Comic Weekly. And on the first page...
9: Hop along, Cassidy.
7: And that we'll read right now.
9: Magic words for the music, please.
7: Very well, my lady. Six guns blazing as he thunders along. Give us music for Hop Along. Hoppy, California, and Lucky have been put in jail by the sheriff of Rio Vista on a charge of kidnapping Don Ramon's boy, Felipe. No one will believe Hoppy's story, that he saved Felipe from outlaws. In the meantime, Sloat and his gang have stirred up the citizens of Rio Vista, and they've all marched on the jail in an endeavor to break it open and hang Hoppy and his pals without a trial. The sheriff steps out in front of the jail, faces the huge mob of men, and asks the ringleader,
10: "What's wanted, gents?"
7: The spokesman for the lynching crowd replies,
10: "Cassidy and his two sidekicks. We don't like mavericks or their cut. Wasting the taxpayers' money and long trials. We're taking the prisoners off your hands.

0: And Sheriff?
1: The sheriff replies,
2: whoever put you up to this has been reading the wrong law books. Mine doesn't favor lynching. Now scatter.
1: One of the men in the crowd yells,
3: you heard his answer. What are we going to do about it?
2: Either the sheriff unlocks the door or we batter it in.
1: But the sheriff doesn't give in. He lives up to his duty to defend the men in his jail until they're proven guilty. A thing any honest sheriff will do. Some of the men in the crowd take a huge log and begin to batter against the door. The sheriff slips inside the jail. He tells Hoppy and his pals in the third picture in the third row, I'm turning you loose for your own protection. Quick, out the back door. First picture, next row. Hoppy, Lucky, and California open the back door and start to slip out. When a shot nicks the wall right above California's ear. He shouts,
4: get back, we got us surrounded.
1: Hoppy steps back in, takes a quick look around, and sees the door is beginning to crack. He sees a trap door in the roof. Hoppy exclaims,
4: the roof!
1: It's our only chance. He leaps on the desk and draws himself up through the trap door. The sheriff says,
4: your horses are in the side alley, if you can make it.
1: Hoppy pulls himself up through the trap door, gives Lucky and California a hand. And, first picture, next row, they quietly slip over to the edge of the roof, then let themselves down to the ground. And first picture, bottom row, they're on their horses, galloping off, unnoticed by the mob. As they reach the edge of the town, Hoppy says, well, whoever stirred up that lynch movement is afraid of us. Lucky replies, yeah, I wonder what they'll try next, Hoppy. Last picture, they approach a sign which reads, Don Ramos Madeira property to be sold this Wednesday at public auction by order of Prentice Vane, tax assessor, Rio Vista.
5: My, wasn't it nice of that sheriff to help Hoppy and his friends escape?
1: It certainly was, because lynching is against the law. You know, one of the wonderful things about this country is that every man has the right to a fair trial. And these people were not going to give Hoppy a fair trial. They were going to hang him.
5: And if they had, they would have hanged an innocent man. And anyone who'd do that, well, they're just as bad as the criminal themselves.
1: I'm glad you feel that way.
5: Yes, so am I, because it is wrong. It's just as bad as being bad.
1: Mm-hmm. And next week we'll find out whether Hoppy will find a way to save Don Ramos from having to sell his ranch.
5: Oh, I hope he does.
1: So do I. Now?
5: Now I think it's time for Prince Valiant, isn't it? I think he's on page 3.
1: All right, let's turn over the page and see.
5: All right. Yes, here he is, just like I said. I'm anxious to know how Prince Valiant is because when we left him last week, he was high up on a mountain and he had to sleep there all night in the cold in his wet clothes.
1: And in trying to escape from the barbarians who were after him, Val climbed to a high ledge on the mountain. And there, wrapped in the chamois skins, he settled down for the night. Now let's find out what happens next with Prince Valiant in the days of King Arthur. Hecate, Breckett, Grey Malkin, and Quince. Music romantic for a fair, fair prince. Dawn comes, and Prince Valiant crawls stiffly from his snow cave. He survived the bitter night. But in the valley below, the wanderers are already stirring. Val looks down and sees the barbarians trying to get to the place where he is. A crust has formed in the snow overnight, and they begin cutting steps upward. He might halt them by throwing down the game they demand, but he knows full well appeasement is but a temporary measure. But Val has one advantage. Shooting downward, he can use the hunter's crouch, showing only his head, while his foes must stand erect to give full power to their bows. Last picture, Val holds his enemy off with a few well-aimed arrows, but the enemy keeps shooting at him, so Val has to stay in this one spot. He had hoped to cross the snow slope while it was still firm. But first picture, next row, the whistling arrows keep him pinned to the ledge. Now, under the noonday sun, the snow threatens to avalanche. That means the snow slides down the mountain, carrying everything before it. Then Val repeats the word in his mind. Avalanche! He looks toward the slope that had creviced under his weight last evening and thinks if he can shake that snow loose and start a snow slide, it might sweep down on the barbarians below and rid him of his enemy. Last picture of the row, he picks up a huge rock, then heaves it right into the middle of the ledge of snow hanging in the lip of the cliff. First picture, bottom row, a few tons do slide. More follow. And then as Val watches in horror, the snow far up the mountainside buckles, heaves, then roars down with a force nothing can withstand. Deafened, blinded by flying snow, his clothing rent by the terrific wind, Val clings to his shuddering ledge. air clears, the valley can be seen packed from side to side with snow. The enemy can be seen no more. The snow has taken care of them. Val shoulders his pack and, carrying the skins, heads back to the monastery where the monks and his friends are waiting.
5: Isn't that a wonderful idea Val had? Because he didn't have enough arrows, maybe, to fight so many barbarians.
1: No, he might have been there a long time before he got free without the aid of nature.
5: Yes. I wonder if he'll get back to the monastery all right.
1: Well, we'll find out next week.
5: All right. Now read me Donald Duck, please.
1: I'd be delighted to. So let's turn over the page. And there, on page 5, under little iodine, is Donald Duck. Say the magic words with me. Squeegem, squeegem, squiddly chicka-chack. Let's have music to bear. Quack, quack. Donald has built a funny-looking contraption and is about to climb up on the roof with it. Daisy, his girlfriend, who has stopped by, asks him what he's doing. He replies,
0: I'm going to do my bit to rid the air of our fair city of smoke, smog, and soot.
1: Daisy exclaims,
6: with that thing.
0: Exactly. That is the D-Duck the Smugger.
6: Well, I'll bet you a chicken dinner it doesn't work.
0: That's a bet.
1: So Daisy goes along to her shopping as Donald climbs up to the roof with his desmogger, which he hopes will get rid of the soot and smog which is pouring out of his chimney. Up on the roof, Donald puts his desmogger on the chimney. And what do you know?
0: Well, no smoke.
1: Second picture, bottom row. Daisy, through with her shopping, is back at Donald's house. She looks up at the chimney and exclaims,
6: well, my gracious, not a bit of smoke.
1: She goes up to the door saying,
6: well, for once, I'll have to apologize.
1: So Donald opens the door, and a cloud of smoke pours out in Daisy's face. She blinks her eyes and sees Donald hidden in the smoke, and he exclaims,
0: well, Toots, you owe me a chicken dinner.
5: Well, why does she owe him a chicken dinner? It didn't work.
1: No, it didn't work in the way Donald expected it to. But none of the smoke went out of the house into the city.
5: Oh, that's true.
1: That's why Donald figures he has the dinner coming. You see, he kept all of the smoke in his house.
5: Oh, that Donald, he does the craziest things.
1: Yes, that's why he's so much fun.
5: Yes, and speaking of funny people, let's see what Dagwood's up to today.
1: Very well, let's turn to the first page of the second section of Puck the Comic Weekly.
5: Here it is.
1: And here we go with Dagwood and Blondie. Ramafoo, ramafum, zim, zam, zombie. Conjure me music for Dagwood and Blondie. Dagwood receives a telegram, and he reads it to Blondie.
7: Hey, the committee wants me to be a judge at the All-American Beauty Contest tonight.
1: Blondie tells him that they have another date tonight, and she suggests that he asks his boss, Mr. Dithers, to judge the beauty contest. So first picture, second row, Donald has asked Mr. Dithers if he'd care to judge the beauty contest, and Mr. Dithers drops on one knee, kisses Dagwood's hand, and says,
8: of course, dear boy, with pleasure, and I'm so grateful to you for asking me.
1: Dagwood comes home and says to Blondie,
7: hey, he was delighted. That'll put me in good with him.
1: And Blondie says, maybe Mr. Dithers will probably give him a raise for that. And Dagwood beams at the thought of more money. Last picture of the row, Mr. Dithers is in a store. He has several clerks dashing around waiting on him. And Dithers says,
8: I want a new suit, shirt, tie, socks, hat, and gloves.
1: First picture, next row. Dithers is in a barber shop with a beautiful girl manufacturing his nails. The barber giving him a shave and a man giving him a shine. And Dithers says,
8: give me the works. Haircut, shave, shine, and manicure.
1: A little later, in his new clothes and with his face and shoes polished as high as an apple, Dithers comes to the hall where the beauty contest is going to be held. And when he thinks of all the beautiful girls he's going to see, Dithers says,
8: The sweetest job a man can get is to judge a beauty contest. Oh, boy, here goes.
1: Last picture of the row, he comes up to the judging committee. A prissy lady nods, and a mousy man says,
9: "Oh, we're so glad to have you as judge."
1: And Dithers clicks his tongue and says,
8: "Cut out the small talk and bring on the beautiful girls."
1: First picture, bottom row, the man says timidly,
9: "Oh, it's not girls you to judge, Mr. Dithers. Oh, no, no, no. It's all-American roses."
1: Dithers claps his hand to his head and screeches,
9: "Roses!"
1: A little later, Dithers, carrying four plants of roses, is ringing Dagwood's doorbell. He's as furious as a hungry lion in an empty town on Saturday night. Dagwood opens the door. And Dithers plops the four roses on Dagwood's head and walks off. A second later, Blondie comes running up, and she asks Dagwood if Dithers said anything about a raise. And Dagwood moans,
7: "No, not a word."
5: Well, I don't think Mr. Dithers had any business hitting him with those flower pots.
1: Neither do I. He should have used a feather duster instead.
5: That wouldn't hurt. That would just tickle.
1: Yes.
5: That's a good way to punish somebody. Just tickle them until they laugh. Mr. Dithers certainly was disappointed when he didn't see the pretty girl.
1: I'm afraid he'll have to go to a musical in the movies.
5: I'm afraid so.
1: Now?
5: Oh, look. Underneath Dagwood and Blondie, there's Roy Rogers.
1: So it is, and I'll read that in just a moment. But first, here's that nice man again with something interesting to say. Now here we go again with Puck the Comic Weekly. And on the first page of the second section, Roy Rogers, King of the Cowboys.
5: Magic words for the music, please.
1: Hi-yip-hi-yo. Now here we go with Roy and Trigger. Hi-yip-hi-yo. Day of the Wild West Show, when everybody in town is waiting for the show to begin. After rescuing his friend Dangerfield from the Wild Bull, Roy has discovered Handel's Baldwin, the escaped convict who was sworn to get him. As Roy goes for him, Baldwin runs for a bronc standing nearby and leaps in the saddle. Cowboy yells,
2: "Hey, get off that bronc! He's trained to work in the arena!"
1: The bronc runs for the main entrance of the ring. Roy leaps in the saddle saying, "After him, Trigger! We got a hogtie that escaped convict before he starts a panic!" The bronc bunks his way into the center of the ring. Roy loosens his lariat, saying, "Somebody's going to get hurt, sure, if that man killing Jughead don't stop swelling his tail." Then with one quick flip, last picture, he snags the bronc's legs, tripping him to the ground and throwing Baldwin. Roy leaps out of the saddle, saying, "Brace, Trigger. Keep the bronc out of mischief while I take care of Baldwin." First picture, bottom row, he runs for Baldwin, who tries to get away. With a quick tackle, Roy brings him to the ground. As Dangerfield exclaims,
10: "Bravo! Handel's Baldwin is captured. He'll be delivered to the sheriff as I predicted."
1: A moment later, the sheriff, who happens to be in the grandstand, comes into the ring. And Roy turns Baldwin over to him. As the sheriff says,
2: "Nice work, Rogers. I'll handle him now."
1: Dangerfield proudly announces to the audience,
10: "Don't go away, folks. This is only part of the J. Lucian Dangerfield Stupendous Wild West Show."
1: Last picture, a little later, Roy on Trigger is leaving the Wild West Show when he says, "Well, I reckon we can head for the Double R Bar and a spell of quiet port sitting, Trigger, huh? Hey, what's this?" An old friend comes running to him shouting,
11: "Hey, Roy! Roy Rogers! It's me, Doleful Hawkins, Dag Nabbit Waitup. You're just the hombre I'm looking for."
5: My gracious, Roy's never going to get home if people keep asking him to help them.
1: No, it looks that way, all right.
5: Oh, but wasn't it wonderful the way he snagged that bronc and then tackled Baldwin and handed him over to the sheriff just the way I thought he would?
1: And you were absolutely right about it.
5: Yes. I wonder what's going to happen next.
1: Well, if I know Roy Rogers, it'll be a new adventure.
5: Mm-hmm, because he's a hero, and heroes always begin new adventures.
1: Yes, they do. Well, now let's turn over the page and see.
5: Look, Flash Gordon. And he's come back home to Earth, and everybody gave him a celebration.
1: Yes, he's really a hero.
5: Let's see what they'll do for him today.
1: Very well. Here we go on page two of the second section with Flash Gordon. Rega rega doon doon, saskamatash. Let's have music for Heroic Flash. Flash last landing in a spaceship has made worldwide headlines. A big banquet is being held in his honor, and a great university has created a new degree for him. A great honor. And they call him Doctor of Astronautics. At this banquet, great scientists have come to meet Flash and to talk interplanetary problems over with him. As the dinner and the speech-making end, Dr. Bright, the world's leading rocket expert, is talking to Flash. He wants to interest Flash in some recent meteor disasters, shooting stars that have fallen to Earth with such force that they blow open huge holes in the ground, holes almost large enough to bury a city in. So Flash decides to investigate. Last picture, at dawn, Flash and Dale are flying with Dr. Bright to study a meteor crater. Dr. Bright exclaims,
12: "We think they come from the moon. One oversized meteor lands every day. Too regular for accident. And if one ever hit a city..."
1: Suddenly there's a blaze of light ahead of them as another shooting star hurtles toward Earth. The pilot gasps,
4: "I can't see!"
1: Last picture, the meteor lands below them with a huge explosion. The plane rocks in the blast, but Flash grabs the wheel. The white-hot meteor blasts out a giant crater in the countryside, shaking houses and knocking down trees. And Flash grimly agrees with Professor Bright.
4: "Yes, we've got to stop this somehow."
5: Goodness gracious, look at that big hole in the ground that meteor made when it fell.
1: Yes, it's almost large enough to blow a city off the Earth.
5: Well, does Dr. Bright think that maybe somebody on the moon is doing this on purpose?
1: I think that's what he suspects.
5: You know, I'll bet your Flash will go to the moon to investigate.
1: You know, you're right about that. And we'll find out next week.
5: Oh, I've always wanted to go to the moon and see what it's like ever since I saw the man in the moon.
1: Well, next week we're all going to take a trip to the moon with Flash. So be on hand.
5: I certainly will.
1: And now I think it's time for Dick's adventures. So let's go over to the last page.
5: All right. And here he is, and he's on a ship with John Paul Jones in the early days of America.
1: Yes, during the Revolutionary War, the war with the British.
5: Isn't this exciting, to be on board a ship with a famous man like John Paul Jones?
1: Oh, you bet it is. So let's see what happens next with Dick's Adventures. Say the magic words with me.
5: Riggity-pack-a-zack-a-zick.
1: Let's have music for Adventurous Dick. It's Midshipman Dick of the armed frigate Ranger. For he's back in 1778 with the early United States Navy, raiding commerce along the British shores, while General Washington fights the British on land 3,000 miles away. Dick's skipper is a man named John Paul Jones. And Dick is standing guard in the crow's nest at the top of the mast. Bobbing on the horizon is a patch of white. Dick yells,
13: "Enemy sail, ho!"
1: And he clambers down through the maze of rigging like a monkey. Last picture, top row, Dick stands beside Captain John Paul Jones as he looks at the strange vessel through the spyglass. Jones exclaims,
14: "Aye, it's the Drake of His Majesty's fleet. She's been trying for weeks to hunt us down."
1: Dick asks,
13: "Are we going to fight her, sir?"
1: At first picture next row, to Dick's keen disappointment, John Paul Jones crowds all sails on the Ranger and hoves her off in a contrary direction, explaining to Dick,
14: "We'll fight, lad, but not just yet. We've got other work to do."
1: For the next 10 days, John Paul Jones roves like a wolf up and down the British coast, striking terror among the ships laden with supplies for the King's men fighting Washington. Jones's idea is to prevent the ships from bringing the supplies, the food and clothing, for the English soldiers, so they won't have ammunition to fight Washington soldiers. And in that way, Washington will be able to win. And Jones is successful. But always, he keeps a sharp watch for the huge and furious, angry British ships which are on the search for him. And especially, Jones watches for the Drake, the fast and dreaded fighting ship. Then one night, a huge gale sweeps the seas. And Jones' ship, the Ranger, creeps up to the rich port of Whitehaven on the English coast. Jones calls for volunteers to accompany him and set fire to the British ship snugly tied up at dock. Almost every man volunteers, Dick included, and they slip off in the dark to set fire to the English ships riding at anchor. At dawn, Dick and the volunteers return. A great flame is lighting up the sky over Whitehaven. The men look back and see the burning ships at the dock. Quickly, Jones has his ship head out to sea again. But last picture, hardly has the Ranger got underway again when Dick, looking off, shouts an alarm.
13: The Drake, sir! She's found us!
5: My, that was a big risk to take, going right into the enemy's harbor and setting fire to their ships because they'd have to get so close to shore.
1: Yes, and now the Drake has sighted them and is coming after them.
5: Do you think there'll be a battle between the ships?
1: We'll see next week.
5: Oh, that's something I can hardly wait to see.
1: Well, I'm afraid you'll have to. But here below Dick's adventures is Rusty Riley.
5: Oh, yes. And do you remember that man named Mr. Smith, who knows that Rusty has the pony that he bought, has got a ride in the truck with them?
1: Yes, so we can keep an eye on Rusty and Tick.
5: And last week, Rusty found the airplane ticket that Mr. Smith dropped out of his pocket. And Rusty is very suspicious.
1: Oh, he is indeed. And now on their first day out, they've stopped for the night. So let's see what Tex has to say when Rusty tells him about the ticket. Here we go with Rusty Riley. Gallop and run till the road is dusty. Give us music for his horse and Rusty. As Rusty exercises Big Blaze, Tex says to Mr. Smith,
2: "Okay, folks, this looks like a good place to bed down for the night. Smitty, suppose you go over to that farmhouse and ask if it's all right while Rusty walks Big Blaze for a spell."
1: So Mr. Smith walks off to the farm. Rusty comes over to Tex and says to him,
13: "Hey, Tex, while Smitty's gone, I want to tell you something. I picked up this envelope that fell out of Smitty's coat pocket. It had an airplane ticket to Lexington in it."
1: Tex exclaims,
2: "And he begs a ride in a horse van. Sounds loco."
1: As Smitty walks toward the farmhouse, he says to himself, "Well, somehow or other, I've got to get that horse pending without them knowing how important it is to me. If I can only get the kid to show it to me, I can make him an offer. If that doesn't work, I'll have to do something drastic."
15: A little later, Smitty has come back to Tex, first picture, bottom row, and he says,
1: "Now, the owner says it's okay for us to park on his farm for the night. He wants to know if we'd like some dinner."
15: Tex asks Smitty about the airplane tickets. Smitty replies, second picture, bottom row,
1: "That airplane ticket. Well, you see, I had planned to fly, but when I saw your van, I figured I could get a free ride."
15: Tex looks at him a minute and says thoughtfully,
2: "I see. Okay. But it did seem loco to prefer a truck to a plane. Well, come on, let's go eat."
1: Later, after a nice dinner at the farmhouse, Tex is saying to his host,
2: "It was right nice of you to give us that fine dinner. We're plumb grateful, Mr. and Mrs. Jones."
1: Mr. Jones replies,
16: "Oh, glad of the company. Sit a bit and listen to the radio."
1: And he turns on the radio.
17: "It is reported that the police of several states have been alerted following the disappearance of the plans for a top-secret device, the nature of which is not disclosed. The engineering department of an eastern aircraft factory states that an employee who has been working for the company for 6 months..."
1: Smitty, hearing this, quickly walks to the radio and switches it off.
5: Turned that program off. I know why. I'll bet you that he's the one who disappeared with the plans, and I'll bet you that the plans are on the painting that Rusty has.
1: Now, you're almost as smart as a detective. Where do you learn all of this?
5: From my favorite detective, Nick Carter.
1: Well, next week we'll find out if this gives Tex any ideas about Smitty.
5: Oh, I certainly hope so.
1: So do I. But now that's all the time I have. And don't forget that next week we'll have a trip to the moon with Flash Gordon. And now, before I go, here's that nice fellow with some more interesting information.
15: Well, honey, and all your boys and girls, I gotta go now.
5: All right, Mr. Comic Wiggly Man, but I'll be waiting for you next week.
15: Okay, that's a date, and a date with all your boys and girls. Be sure to meet me with a little friend, Miss Honey, next week when I read Puck the Comic Weekly. For I'm the Comic Wiggly Man, the jolly Comic Wiggly Man. I'll be back to read the funnies to you, happy boys and honey. Don't forget, boys and girls, see you all next week. Your friend, the Comic Weekly Man.

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4: 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Orange juice.
5: No, sir. 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
4: You've probably heard about the sweeping changes just made in Social Security benefits. Another 10 million people now get this protection, and benefits to folks already covered have been greatly increased. Maybe all this leaves you a little in doubt as to just where you stand. To help you get your bearings and size up your family's changed financial outlook, the Equitable Society has revised its famous fact-finding chart for fathers and mothers. In just 14 minutes, Mr. Keating will tell you more about this Equitable chart and what it can do for you.
3: Tonight, FBI file number 294. Its subject, bank robbery. Its title, Quartet for Crime.

0: Tonight's case from the files of the Federal Bureau of Investigation presents the story of a gang of professional bank robbers. It's not brought to you solely for entertainment. This file was chosen in order that you might witness organized crime at work. For that is one of the most serious problems facing not only the law enforcement agencies of the country, but also facing you, the people. It is your problem as well as theirs. And if it is to be solved, you will have to supply your share of the solution. Organized crime in the United States could be greatly reduced in the very near future by one means. By the citizens of every community building organizations that are as efficient as the criminals. Later this evening, your FBI will make definite suggestions on how you can help. Tonight's file opens in a large room at police headquarters in a Midwestern city. The nightly lineup is in progress, with 11 men standing on a small floodlighted stage being questioned by an officer.
1: What's your name?
2: Martin Adams.
1: How long have you been in the city?
2: 3 months.
1: Where'd you come from?
2: New York.
1: Ah.
2: By train.
0: Among the gallery spectators is FBI Special Agent Tony Guthrie. And as he sits watching, Special Agent Jim Taylor slides into the next seat.
1: Got a record there?
3: Hello, Jim.
4: Hiya, Tony. How you doing?
3: Well, the one I'm looking for isn't shown yet. Anybody brought in carrying money bags from the Valley City Bank?
1: Huh? Where were you picked up?
3: That's the one we're working on, as of 10 minutes ago.
4: Well, when were they robbed?
3: This afternoon. 3 men and a woman. One of them shot up the place.
4: Anybody killed?
3: No. Robbers got 11,000, made a clean getaway.
4: Valley City Police come up with any idents?
3: Oh, a partial on one.
4: One out of four, huh?
3: Yeah.
4: The other two who worked inside wore masks. Fourth drove the getaway car.
1: Oh. Where do you live?
3: Tony, there's a plane for Valley City in half an hour.
4: Well, Jim, I got to wait to see if my witness identifies a hoodlum picked up this morning.
3: No, I'll go down alone. I'll call you the minute I get anything.

0: What time is it, Doris?
1: About 6.
0: Where's Roy?
1: Went out to get the papers.
0: He's still sore about how the job went?
1: Yeah, plenty.
0: Well, when he gets to be my age, he'll commence realizing there's good ones and there's bad ones. But the main thing still is, don't get caught.
1: Is that you, Roy?
2: Yeah. Yeah, I got a lot of this.
1: What?
2: Story in the paper. Listen to this. Amid wild confusion and reckless shooting, the Valley City National Bank was held up today by 3 men who subsequently escaped in a car driven by a woman accomplice. Wild confusion and reckless shooting. That's going to look nice to all of our friends, isn't it?
0: Oh, Roy, we didn't open a show. We robbed a bank. It don't matter what the papers say.
2: Well, it does to me. When I do a job, I want to be proud of it. I knew we shouldn't have taken that guy on with us.
1: Now, don't get all steamed. It's the first time he ever worked with you. He was nervous.
2: Then that's why we rehearsed, Doris. Didn't I show him every move he had to make? Didn't I lay it out so he knew what his job was every minute?
0: Roy, the headline says Valley City Bank Robbed. It don't say Roy Butler captured. Besides, we need somebody who's a little brave.
2: What makes you think Gene is?
0: He's young. That's the only time anybody's brave. I got a gun when I walk in, too, but every year I get a little more scared.
1: Why?
0: A ball player can only make so many hits. A songwriter can only write so many songs. Then they're finished. Maybe the same thing goes for a bank robber.
2: Oh, you're crazy, Charlie. Once you get a system in our business, you just keep getting better all the time.
1: That don't settle the question. Who are you going to get to replace Gene for the next job?
0: No need for deciding this minute, Roy.
2: Okay, I'll think about it.
0: If you take my advice, you'll give the boy another chance.
2: I said I'd think about it. Oh, come on, Charlie.
0: Where?
2: To pick up some railroad tickets. We're all getting out of here tonight.

0: Special Agent Guthrie speaking.
1: Jim Taylor, Tony.
0: Yeah, Jim.
1: I'm down at Valley City. This looks like one of Roy Butler's jobs. You familiar with him?
0: No.
1: Well, he's robbed a dozen banks the last couple of years all over the country.
0: Someone identify him?
1: No. He was wearing a mask, but he vaulted the railing to the safe. That's a characteristic that's peculiar to him.
0: Uh-huh. Well, who's in the gang beside Butler?
1: Well, he's worked in the past with a safecracker named Charlie York, an old Pete man.
0: How about the other man and the woman?
1: Nothing on the girl, but we can get something on the man. He leaned against the glass partition and left a good set of prints. I wire-folded them onto Washington. This gang isn't going to be easy to catch up with, Tony. Butler has a definite pattern.
0: Yeah, what's that?
1: Well, after each job, his gang splits up and scatters. They don't meet again until Butler puts an ad in the newspaper telling them about the next job. Hey, when are you coming down here?
0: Just as soon as I can sign up and grab a plane.
1: Good. Pick up a few more pictures of Roy Butler and Charlie York from our files. I'll meet you at the airport.

0: Hi, Doris.
1: How'd you get in?
0: You're always open.
1: Didn't you ever hear of knocking?
0: I figure it's a waste of time. Where's Roy and Charlie?
1: They went to get railroad tickets. I might add that Roy is plenty steamed with you.
0: Yeah, what for?
1: The way you work the job.
0: I like to work that way.
1: Well, I got a tip for you, Gene. Roy, don't.
0: Can I help you pack?
1: No, thanks.
0: Hey, Doris. You know, we ain't had much chance to talk. I don't know much about you. Where are you from?
1: Cleveland.
0: Yeah, why'd you leave?
1: I wanted to get out of Cleveland.
0: What'd you mean, Roy?
1: At a party.
0: I didn't know it went to any.
1: Used to.
0: Nothing like mileage to slow you up.
1: Hand me that box, will you?
0: Huh? Yeah. You, like dancing?
1: Why?
0: Well, when we get together again, you might give me the office. I could take you out.
1: Sonny, do you see this jewel box? It's loaded. Loaded with stuff Roy gave me. He also bought me all of those dresses and that coat. You see, I'm a grown-up girl. And I got a grown-up guy. I like it that way.
0: I still say that I... Oh, hi, Roy.
2: Hello, Gene. The expressman show up for Charlie's trunk?
1: No.
2: Yeah, we better just put it on a cab.
1: Did you get the tickets?
2: Yeah. You're on the 6:40.
1: Oh, they don't give me much time.
0: Want a hand with your bags, Doris?
2: She can handle them, Jane. You come into the other room. I want to talk to you.

0: Flight 19, now ready for departure at gate number 7. Have your boarding passes ready.
1: Sorry I'm late, Jim. We ran into some weather.
2: Oh, that's okay, Tony.
1: Anything happened since we talked?
2: Come on, I'll tell you about it on the way to the car, huh?
1: Okay.
3: Graham?
2: Washington sent me an item on that third bandit off the Sprint.
1: Good.
2: He's a young hoodlum named Gene Crawford, which is another thing that doesn't fit. Butler's known for not working with rookies.
1: You sure it was Roy Butler?
2: Yeah. Police located a story rented near the bank to hold his rehearsals.
0: 5:21.
1: Butler give the landlord any local address?
2: Yeah, but it turned out to be a vacant lot. We have got a chance to find out where they live, though.
1: How?
2: Crawford's mask slipped during the robbery.
1: Yeah?
2: I got descriptions from enough people. But the composite picture on him.
1: Oh, great.
2: The police showed it around and located a half a dozen saloons that he visited on the west side.
1: The west side? Is that the residential section?
2: Oh, it's kind of half and half, Tony. Crawford took a cab from in front of one of the saloons, and the police are helping us to try and find every driver who works on that line.
1: I looked at Butler's record before I left.
2: Oh?
1: They all live in the same place when they're working.
2: Yeah, that's right. Well, if we can find out Crawford's address, we'll be in great shape. Tony, I'll drop you off at headquarters on the way, and you can re-interview those bartenders, huh?
1: Okay, where are you going?
2: The cab, come to the garage and start checking their records.

0: Put the bags on the seat, Porter.
1: Turn around, baby.
0: Gene, how'd you get on this train?
1: With a ticket.
0: Roy won't like this.
1: Roy is still back in Valley City. He won't know anything about it.
0: He will when I tell him.
1: But I don't think he will.
0: Did he fire you?
1: No.
0: He was going to.
1: We had a long talk. He changed his mind.
0: He'll change it back again after this.
1: Look, move over, honey. We're going to have a nice long talk.
0: Now, wait a minute.
1: I think I got you pegged pretty good, baby. And I think I got your deal with Roy added up pretty good, too.
0: Oh?
1: Main reason you stick with him is not because you go for him that much, but because he's a winner.
0: Who?
1: You like winners. All right. I'm going to give you a chance to tie up with the new champ.
0: Who would that be?
1: Me.
0: How do you win the title?
1: By taking all the dough from the next score, giving you 50% of it.
0: You mean Cross Roy?
1: That's right. Like to hear the deal?
0: Not especially.
1: When we meet for the payoff after the next job, I stick up Roy, see? We grab the whole satchel, and we cut it down the middle. How's that sound to you?
0: I'm not interested.
1: Honey, I know dames better than that. And we got 3 hours before the train pulls into Auburn. By the time we get there, believe me, I'll have you sold.

0: Hello?
1: Tony?
0: Yeah, where are you, Jim?
1: I'm still at the cab company office. We just found the right driver.
0: Good. Did you learn anything?
1: Yeah, Crawford's living at 27 Lake Street.
0: 27 Lake Street.
1: That's right.
0: You going over there now?
1: I will if you can pick up the warrants.
0: Sure.
1: Okay, I'll meet you outside the house as quick as you can make it.

0: Quiet, Tony.
1: Wasting time. When do we make our move?
0: Just as soon as the police get set up out in the alley. If we need it, they'll support us with tear gas.
1: Oh, not that it makes much difference.
0: Wait a minute,
1: now.
0: Hold it, Tony.
1: What?
0: There's the signal. Yeah, they're all set up out back. Come on. Go ahead, Tony. It's the last apartment on the right-hand side.
1: Okay.
0: You better get your gun ready.
1: Yeah, I got it.
0: Next one.
1: Right.
0: Here, this is it. Cover me.
1: Go ahead, Jim.
0: Hey. Look, it's open.
1: Yeah. You see anybody?
0: Wait a minute. No. Come on, let's move in.
2: What do you want?
0: Who are you?
2: The janitor.
3: Where are the people who live here?
2: The three men and the girl?
0: That's right. Where are they?
2: They moved an hour ago.

0: We will return in just a minute to tonight's exciting case from the official files of your FBI.
1: Now a message on Social Security from the Equitable Life Assurance Society.
0: On September 1st, Americans discovered that they were facing a different financial future.
1: On that day, the revised Social Security law went into effect. Benefits went up 50 to 100%, and 10 million new names were added to the Social Security rolls.
0: To help you analyze your changed financial picture, the Equitable Society has brought out a new and revised edition of its famous fact-finding chart for fathers and mothers.
1: Your Equitable representative will be glad to bring you a copy of this chart, no charge.
0: 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Your income has stopped, but your kids still have the same appetite, the same ability to wear out shoes. How much money will your wife need to cover monthly expenses?
1: The fact-finding chart for fathers and mothers will give you a reliable answer.
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1: In 5 minutes, the fact-finding chart for fathers and mothers gives you an answer you can trust, guides you every step of the way with simple, easy-to-understand pictures.
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1: That's EQUITABLE.
0: 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Now back to the FBI file, Quartet for Crime.

0: The Federal Bureau of Investigation is well aware that you, as an individual citizen, cannot negate the careful plans of a gang of bank robbers. However, it does believe these criminals present you with a challenge. They rehearse their crimes. There is nothing to stop you from rehearsing crime prevention, reviewing the basic duties you have as a citizen. You can see to it, for instance, that your home is the constant scene of good, not bad, example. You can see to it that you are present when community problems are being discussed. You can help keep your local police free from political domination. You can aid in making available adequate juvenile activities. You can serve on neighborhood committees. These things take work, hard work, and constant, unrelenting effort. You cannot afford to relax and hope your neighbor will serve in your stead. For the ranks of crime are constantly swelling with new recruits. It is long past time for the ranks of decency to do the same. Tonight's FBI file continues at the FBI field office. 4 weeks have elapsed since the Valley City bank robbery.
1: Tony?
2: Yeah?
1: You writing a report on the Roy Butler case?
2: No, Jim.
1: Well, we'd do to hand one in, you know.
2: Yeah. Make a pretty thing to read, too.
1: I'll write it. Let's just go over what we've got, huh?
2: You have all the names and dates?
1: Yeah. I'm in my notebook here.
2: Well, let's just start the whole report.
1: Well, let's see here. We got the ID on Crawford from the fingerprints of the bank.
2: Uh-huh.
1: Located the cab driver through the composite picture of Crawford.
2: Uh-huh.
1: Cab driver led us to the apartment.
2: Period.
1: Janitor told us about the express man showing up too late to pick up the trunk. Interviewed the express people at the station, but they didn't remember receiving a trunk from the old man that night.
2: You might mention there were three conventions breaking up that same evening, so the express office was jammed.
1: That's right. Interviewed the ticket sellers and porters. Nobody could identify the pictures of any of the men.
2: I covered the bus station and the airport, also with no results.
1: Yeah.
2: And that's the report. No results.
1: Wait a minute, Tony. There's one thing we didn't try. That's working backwards.
2: Huh?
1: The janitor said Charlie York took the trunk with him.
2: So?
1: So the reason he took the trunk with him was that the express man didn't show up in time.
2: I still don't get what you're driving at.
1: We know the date that Butler and his mob arrived down there.
2: Yeah?
1: We've got a description of the trunk.
2: Yeah?
1: If we could trace it back to where it came from...
2: Hey, that might be it, Jim.
1: I'm going back to Valley City, Tony. If I get anything, I'll call you.

0: Doris! Doris!
1: In here, Roy.
0: Yeah. Well, get ready to travel. I found a perfect layout for us.
1: Where?
0: Sheridan Falls.
1: Well, they can't have anything bigger than a piggy bank there.
0: They do, though. The bank makes a factory payroll of $51,000 every Friday.
1: Hey.
0: Remember the Davenport job?
1: Davenport.
0: Mm-hmm.
1: Oh, that's where I went in first and tried to cash a check.
0: Right. The setup here's exactly the same, only a little smaller, so we use those plans.
1: We can't use the same getaway chart.
0: I got new ones all made up here. Now, take a look at this. See, we got a main highway and two alternate routes.
1: Oh, good.
0: Okay, now start packing. I'll call and put in the ad. I want to start rehearsals day after tomorrow.

0: Special Agent Guthrie speaking.
1: Jim Taylor, Tony.
0: Yeah, Jim, where are you?
1: Centerville.
0: You having any luck?
1: I finally traced Charlie York's trunk to this place by way of five different stopovers.
0: Uh-huh.
1: Old man's got an apartment here that I located just a little while ago.
0: Well, one down, three to go.
1: No, not quite, Tony. He's gone, and nobody at the express office here remembers shipping out the trunk.
0: Oh, no, don't tell me we're stymied again.
1: Well, not altogether. I got a search warrant, went through the apartment. I found some copies of the Chicago Chronicle. York's a subscriber.
0: Well, that could be the paper Roy Butler uses for his ad.
1: Yeah, that's my guess. Tony, will you call the library and get all the back copies they've got?
0: Sure.
1: I'll fly out of here in, let's see, an hour.
0: All right. In the meantime, I'll start cross-checking the classified ad.
1: Good. Now, Butler ought to be going into action any day now. If you can find the right one, we might be able to arrange a reception committee.

0: How about it, Tony? Find anything yet?
1: Yeah, Jim.
0: No?
1: One same ad has always appeared before each of the Butler gang robberies.
0: Oh, how soon before?
1: Well, no particular period. Once it was 8 days, once as low as 3.
0: What issues are these?
1: The last month, since the Valley City job.
0: Well, maybe I can start at the other end and work down.
1: Hey! Or... Hey, here it is.
0: Where?
1: This one, under personals.
0: The GC and CY, yeah. That must be Gene Crawford and Charlie York.
1: Must be.
0: Class reunion this year will be held at Sheridan Falls. If unable to attend, please wire school principal, R.B.
1: Now, that means the girl must be traveling with one of them and doesn't have to be notified.
0: Let's see the date on this paper. 19th.
1: This Tuesday.
0: Let's call the police at Sheridan Falls, Tony.
1: Yeah, right.
0: As soon as we warn them, let's get down there ourselves.

0: Yes, dear.
1: Yeah.
0: I'm sorry about this. Phone is taken.
1: How did they do that? Those the same ones? No, I'm sure. I'm sure it worked. Yes, of course. All right.
2: Hey, you.
1: Yes, as soon as we can. Right. Thanks very much.
3: Order.
1: We're too late, Tony.
0: Huh? Butler and his mob robbed the bank here 10 minutes ago.
4: After we warned them?
0: The police set up a trap for them, but they shot their way out. The chief said he just doesn't have the manpower for a job like that.
4: Well, did they wing Butler or any of the mob?
0: Oh, clean getaway, sir. Checking hospitals is odd.
4: Oh, if those plane schedules were different, we'd have been on time.
0: Yeah.
4: All we can do now is subscribe to the Chronicle and wait for the next day.
0: Well, wait a minute. The robbery was only 10 minutes ago.
4: Oh, what about it?
0: They're probably still in town. Come on, Tony, we've still got a chance.

0: That must be Gene. Let him in.
1: Okay.
2: You know, Roy, today was the first time I shot a gun in 10 years. Scared me half to death.
0: Well, I'm kind of surprised at you, Gene, being late for a payoff.
3: I stopped and celebrated with a couple of drinks.
0: To celebrate or get up your nerve?
3: What kind of a crack is that?
0: You need whiskey courage to stick us up.
3: Huh?
0: Don't reach.
3: What is this?
0: Go ahead, Doris. Frisk it.
1: Right.
0: Doris told me about your little plan.
3: Why, you dirty double-crossing
1: little...
3: I never
1: said I was going along.
2: Guess this just ain't a good day for stick-ups.
0: You know what happens now, don't you, Gene?
3: I blow my piece of today's job.
0: Suppose you didn't. You gotta be alive to spend money.
4: Grab that pair, Tony.
1: Right
4: here. That gun, Butler. You're all under arrest. All right, Tony, let's get him to headquarters.
5: Roy Butler, Charlie York, Doris Wells, and Gene Crawford were all tried for violation of the federal bank robbery statute. Each received a sentence of 25 years. Special Agents Taylor and Guthrie located the hideout in Sheridan Falls of Roy Butler and his gang by checking at the express office. There they learned the address to which Charlie York's trunk had been delivered. Tonight's case told you the story of one of the 89 banks robbed in the last year. That number was once much greater. During the early 30s, the total of bank holdups in the country climbed past the 600 mark. Then in 1934... Congress enacted the first of a series of laws giving your FBI jurisdiction over virtually every bank theft. Since then, the number has decreased until, as mentioned, the last year saw it drop to 89. That is an improvement, but your FBI is not yet satisfied and will not be until the total is reduced even further, until, with your aid, it is reduced to zero.

0: In just a moment, you will hear about next week's exciting case from the files of your FBI. But first, another quick message from our Equitable Society representative on the fact-finding chart for fathers and mothers.
1: You've heard all about this famous Equitable chart. Now why not give it a chance to do a job for you? It's easy to get, and there are absolutely no strings attached. It's truly free. Just phone your Equitable representative and tell him you want the fact-finding chart for fathers and mothers, revised to meet the recent changes in Social Security.
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0: Next week, we will dramatize another case from the files of the Federal Bureau of Investigation. 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Its subject, Subversive Activities. Its title, Communist Agent.
1: The incidents used in tonight's Equitable Life Assurance Society's broadcast are adapted from the files of the Federal Bureau of Investigation. However, all names used are fictitious, and any similarity thereof to the names of places or persons living or dead is accidental. Tonight, the music was composed and conducted by Frederick Steiner. The author was Jerry D. Lewis. Your narrator was William Woodson, and Special Agent Taylor was played by Stacey Harris. Others in the cast were Parley Bear, Bill Conrad, Ed Gargan, Lamont Johnson, Charlotte Lawrence, and Roland Winter. This Is Your FBI is a Jerry Devine production and directed by Sid Goodwin. This is Larry Keating speaking for the Equitable Life Assurance Society of the United States and the Equitable Society's representative in your community, and inviting you to tune in again next week at this same time when the Equitable Life Assurance Society will bring you another thrilling transcribed story from the files of the Federal Bureau of Investigation. Communist Agent on This Is Your FBI. Stay tuned for the adventures of Ozzie and Harriet. There's fun for the whole family when Ozzie and Harriet come your way next.
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0: Sparky's brings you Terry and the Pirate. I wish I could give you a clear picture of what is happening to Terry and his friends in Calcutta, India. But things are confused by intrigue, undercover activities, spy trails that crisscross, and many unseen dangers. But this much we do know. Somewhere in Calcutta is a master spy, a Nazi enemy agent. That German operator is the evil genius who is helping the Japs in nearby Burma to improve their deadly robot bombs. That is the enemy Terry, Pat, and Flip Corkin want to catch by working with the British secret agents in Calcutta. But all has not gone well, nor will it, as you'll see in just a moment. So stand by!
1: Oh, here comes Quaker with the bang, bang. Bang, bang. Quaker Puff Wheat Sparkies, the wheat that shot from guns. The family's favorite breakfast, the wheat that shot from guns. Quaker Puff Wheat Sparkies have vitamins, do tell. The easy step to extra pep, and boy, the taste is swell. Here comes Quaker with a bang, bang. Bang, bang.
0: Hello, gang. 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

0: Well, gang, Pat Ryan has stepped into a mess of bad luck. He and Terry tried to invade a spy hideout, and Pat got shot in the leg for his pains, plus a bawling out from General Leander, the chief British agent. Pat is now confined to the hospital, and Terry has been ordered to remain in his hotel room. Flip Corkin is the only cheerful one. As Pat entered the Calcutta hospital, Flip went out, yes, and joined Terry at the hotel. But even Colonel Corkin is getting involved in all this mysterious spy business. Well, anyway, he's confused about something. So listen closely, and you'll catch on quickly.
1: You bet your sweet life I'm going to find out why Aleta says she isn't Aleta.
2: But, Flip...
1: I'm going to find out why she's in Calcutta, India, when the last time we heard of her, she was in Tingling, China.
2: Yeah, Flip,
1: and I want to know why I get the brush off. Here I try to be nice. All I want to do is be friendly. She freezes up and says, I beg your pardon.
2: But you could be wrong, you
1: Look,
2: know.
1: Fella, maybe I forget names, but I don't forget faces, and I don't forget voices. And, oh, what's the use? So it isn't Aleta. It's a twin sister, which she hasn't got.
2: Listen, Flip, Aleta isn't like that. She wouldn't pretend she wasn't who she was if she wasn't. Or does that make sense?
1: No, it doesn't. But I can make sense.
2: What are you going to do?
1: There's no harm. Hello, connect me with the room clerk, please. Aleta is living in this Hoopley Hotel. I'm going to have... Hello? Oh, yes. Well, this is Colonel Corkin, room 9H. I have an invitation for dinner this evening, and I wish to call the young lady and tell her I'm unable to join her. And, you know, old man, I can't seem to recall her room number. Perhaps you could help me. Oh, yes, the name, Princess Catherine. Huh? Well, that's all I know. I see. Thank you. No luck.
2: She doesn't live in the hotel?
1: I bet she does, but that clerk has orders not to admit it. But I'll find out what this is.
2: I tell you...
1: And don't argue with me. It was Aleta. She was at the door. Maybe it's Aleta.
2: Okay. But if I were you, Flip, I'd forget all about her. What? Why, it's General Leander. Won't you come in, sir?
3: Oh, thank you. I didn't drop in to see if you were remaining in these rooms or not. Oh, so it's you, Colonel Corkin.
1: Well, good evening, Colonel Leander. Won't you join us for a few minutes?
2: Is there something wrong, sir?
3: Hardly, with Ryan hospitalized and you confined to this hotel room. But you've caused my office no end of trouble, you know.
2: Yes, I know.
3: But there's no need to go over all that ground again. We'll just have to make a new start in this spy-catching business. I'm sure Captain Fitzroney is not the... Or was not the master spy we're looking for.
2: Well, Fitzroney is dead anyway.
3: Yes, and his men have gone into hiding, and all trails are lost, thanks to the blundering of you and your friend Ryan.
2: Yes, I know. I'm sorry.
3: You don't sound very sorry, young man.
2: The intentions of Pat Ryan and myself were the best, General.
3: A man was killed, one of our best operators, killed by a feathered dart just outside your door. And still you persisted in leaving the hotel and going to Joppa Road and... But that's over and done with.
2: Yes, sir.
3: I happen to be on other business in this hotel, so I thought I'd drop in and give you a few facts.
2: Yes, sir.
3: You also, Colonel Corkin, now that you are out of the hospital.
1: Why pick on me, General? I'm as innocent as a new laid egg.
3: You have curiosity, Colonel. It's quite a large bump. But let me suggest that you control it.
2: And that's exactly what I
3: thought. And if you don't mind, Terry, let me finish, please.
2: Yes, sir.
3: Now then... Inasmuch as this Nazi spy business has been messed up considerably, we have to adopt new tactics. We want to catch the master spy, and we also want to catch the killer of my men.
2: The man who throws those large feathered darts?
3: Yes. The killer and the chief spy may be one and the same person. That is something we don't know. But those are the objectives, to catch the spy and to catch a fantastic, vicious killer.
1: Sounds like a mystery story, General.
3: Let us hope it has a happy ending, Colonel Corkin. But I advise both you and Terry Lee not to venture on the Calcutta streets after sundown. Keep in the well-lit rooms, and above all, do not be curious. Understand?
1: No, I can't say that I do, sir.
3: Well, let me put it this way, Colonel. There are more ways than one of skinning a cat. It's quite obvious that we cannot pursue the usual procedure against this unknown Nazi spy. So now we must adopt more subtle methods.
1: For example?
3: What a man cannot do, sometimes a woman can.
4: Oh, I see. So you'll have some of your women agents try and locate and trap this Nazi spy, eh?
3: I shall leave that up to your imagination. But, as I said in the beginning, don't be too curious about what you might see and hear, Colonel Cochran.
4: Oh, thanks for the advice, General. I'll bear it in mind.
3: Well, this is not criticism, you understand, but well-intentioned advice. I'll be getting along. You gentlemen deserve good rest and leave the spy-catching business to us, eh? What? Good day to you both, and enjoy Calcutta.
4: Goodbye, General.
2: Bye, sir. What do you make of that, Flint?
4: I don't know. Why should he drop in and warn us not to be curious about what we see or hear? What insane hell have I done to make him say that? All I did was to leave the hospital and come over here to the hotel, and I wonder if, say, you don't suppose it was because... I mean, I met her in the lobby, and she said I was mistaken. Say, do you think...
2: Hey, what are you trying to say?
4: By golly, I'll bet next season's crop of wheat. That's what she did. She called General Leander and told him to tell me to keep away from her. But if that's the case, then she's working for British intelligence.
2: Hey, what are you trying to say, Flip? I don't get it.
4: Aleda, I'll bet it was Aleda. I wasn't wrong. She's been flown here from Tingling Lake.
2: Huh?
4: Sure, that's why the general said not to be too curious about what I saw.
2: Well, even if it is true, don't get curious.
4: Bless my boots, I gotta find out about this business.
2: Now, Flip, what did the general just get through saying?
4: Quiet, young blood. I've got to do some fancy thinking. There must be some way to reach Aleda or Countess Catherine, as she calls herself. I've got to know if she's working on this spy business and why.
5: Who is it?
3: General Leander, open quickly, please. May I come in? Thank you.
5: Yes, of course, General.
3: I've just been down the corridor and talked to Terry Lee and Colonel Cochran.
5: Yes, sir.
3: I've advised them not to step out of line or to be too curious about what they may see or hear. Well, thanks for phoning me, Countess. I didn't expect Corkin to enter into the picture.
5: Oh, it was no trouble. I told him he had made a mistake. He was a bit persistent, but he will not bother me again.
3: Well, I brought you the English translation of Professor Kessel's diary. I want you to read it carefully.
5: Yes, sir.
3: See if you can discover any clues in it. My experts have found nothing. Not a single line to give us the name of the Nazi spy we are after here in Calcutta.
5: Yeah, I will read this carefully.
3: By the way, did you receive that dart game I gave you?
5: Yes, I have been practicing, General. Watch this. I'm getting quite expert. From a distance of 8 feet, I can easily throw the dart so it will stick inside a small circle. You see? A little practice. I have had little else to do.
3: Excellent. At least you should be good enough to impress the killer, whoever he may be. Now, I want you to go down in the hotel cafe for dinner. You'll go alone. And then you'll go to the pleasant little game room adjoining the dining room. Start throwing the darts. And perhaps something will happen.
5: Yes, sir.
3: Now, keep your eyes and ears open. And remember, you are Countess Catherine von Falkenberg, a wealthy refugee from Austria.
5: Yes, sir.
3: Know your story. Stick to it. Meanwhile, study this German diary material. I am positive the name of the Nazi spy is hidden somewhere in this writing.
0: Well, is this so-called Austrian countess really Elena? And is she in Calcutta to help General Leander's British agents trap the spy? General Leander didn't say. Let's hope Flip Corkin doesn't blunder into this affair and spoil things. But you know Flip. And when he's on the loose, anything can happen. Because in spite of the warning he received, he is a mighty curious gent. But hang on, gang, and we'll get a tip about tomorrow's Calcutta spy story.
6: Wake up, Buckwheat Sparkies, the wheat that shot from guns. 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
0: 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Now for today's victogram. Fly on, you Yankee Thunderbird. Your job is nearly done. Your mission's almost ended. Almost finished is the Hun. Terry and the Pirates is dramatized for radio by Albert Barker, who says, there's danger and sudden death lurking in the Hooghly Hotel. And a pretty girl can run into all sorts of trouble when she attempts to locate a Nazi spy. This Countess Catherine is Elita. We'll find out tomorrow. And perhaps we'll get a real clue out of Professor Kessel's German diary, too. So get on the trail of adventure in Calcutta, India. Same time, same station.

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1: 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While Robertson's Golden Shred gets all of its tang from Seville oranges. 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
4: Jerry and Joan thought they had troubles enough when they were forced to go with the Euclidean submarine to capture Johnson's boat and bring it to the Magic Island. However, even the Euclidean submarines do not act like other submarines, and we find this strange boat standing still at the spot where they were to meet Johnson's boat, standing on end, straight up and down in the water, 100 feet of cigar-shaped boat with its nose out of the water. Jerry and Joan are huddled in the tiny forward control section, with the woman commander and the Euclidean engineer, as Johnson's boat bears down on them.
5: Golly whiskers, Joan. Here comes Johnson's boat, all right.
6: Yes, Jerry. The position of the meeting was calculated quite accurately.
7: There must be some irregularity in the speed of that boat. It will arrive at this point nearly a minute behind the planned schedule.
5: That's too bad, isn't it?
6: Oh, please, say no more, Jerry. The commander is angry.
5: Okay, Joan. Boy, look at that boat come.
7: What do the indicators make his speed, SE1?
8: 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Decimal 583 knots per minute.
7: Excellent. His distance?
8: 1,000 yards.
7: 1,000 yards is approximately half a knot. He should lay to here within the next 65 seconds.
8: That verifies my reading exactly.
7: Very well. You may go below. Stand by to stabilize as we board. I want this microphone directly connected to the amplifying speaker.
8: Very good. We'll stand by to stabilize.
7: Are you ready, SE1?
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10: 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We will board you.
5: Hey, he's not going to stop.
6: No, the boat is passing us.
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0: Guess there's going to be trouble, all right.
1: I cannot understand your Mr. Johnson, Jerry. If he knew the danger threatened
2: him... He is about to learn. There is a possibility his mediocre instruments missed the calculation. That might save his life. Silence. To J-12C, Commander S-1 aboard Euclidean submarine. To J-12C, we'll give you 30 seconds to lay to and come about. 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Acknowledge that, J-12C.
0: Gee, he doesn't answer. I'll bet he's going to run for it.
1: But that would do him no good, Jerry. He will only be caught.
2: SE-1, prepare to submerge.
3: Prepare to submerge.
2: Hall and Cleostra, remain in this compartment. SE-1, close the port.
3: Close port.
2: Submerge, course due south, full speed ahead, 2 fathoms.
3: Submerge, 2 fathoms, full speed ahead, 2 south.
2: I will now return to the central control section with the engineer. You two remain here. All you say will be heard plainly.
1: We will do nothing, Commander.
0: Yeah, not much of that.
2: It is well. When the time comes for action, one movement on your part and you will not see the capture.
0: Boy, I'm afraid we're going to have to watch Johnson get some rough treatment now.
1: There are many terrible things the Commander might do to Johnson's boat.
0: That boat's got a couple of minutes head start. And he can make 55 knots if he has to. This tub can't do that.
1: But this boat will not have to catch Johnson's boat. We will merely have to get directly astern of him. The axis of this boat directly on his true course. And then those awful submarine rays will be sent from the nose of this ship.
0: Hey,
1: and...
0: when those rays start to happen, let's get away from here. We're right in the nose of this thing.
1: Oh, but not now, Jerry. This was the nose coming out. It will be the stern on the return trip.
0: Oh, that helps a little. Whoa there. Boy, this boat is slipping down awful fast. Oh, boy. That's just like riding on a roller coaster.
1: We will soon be on an even keel, Jerry. This boat can submerge and right itself in 1 minute.
0: It's all too fast for me. Now we're straightening out all right. And we're so near the surface, you can see the daylight coming down through the water.
4: Silence in the stern section. SE-1.
3: Yes, Commander.
4: Prepare the bow submarine ray, directional magnet.
3: Bow submarine ray, directional magnet.
1: Oh, Jerry, the Commander is going to use the submarine ray on Johnson's boat.
0: Not if I know anything about it, she won't.
1: Well, but what can you do, Jerry?
0: I can do plenty. I'll... Oh! Hey! Magnetism thing got me. I can't move my hands and feet.
1: It is affecting me also, Jerry. Oh, it makes my arms ache.
0: Gosh, she's sure pouring it to us. Feels like one of those machines you take hold of and then can't let go.
4: Now that you are convinced of my ability to hold you out of my way, are you going to make it necessary to apply the magnetic tape to your tongue?
0: Gosh, she wouldn't really do that, would she?
1: Yes, Jerry. The paint applied to the tongue would make it impossible for us to talk.
0: I'd rather quit talking because I thought of it myself. Okay, Commander, I'm shut.
4: It is well. Ready, SE-1.
3: Magnetic directional ring finders directly on stern of escaping yacht.
4: Range?
3: 5,500 yards.
4: Drift?
3: Negligible.
4: Excellent. Prepare charge.
3: Strength of charge.
4: Maximum. That boat would be worthless unless taken intact. To cripple it might damage valuable instruments aboard. It must be totally destroyed.
3: Right. Maximum charge.
0: Gee, Joan, she's going to destroy that boat.
1: Oh, it is terrible, Jerry.
4: Silence. Are you ready, SE-1?
3: Ready.
4: Wait for the 2,000-yard range. You will fire as your graph shows the other boat is 5,985 yards. The ray will absorb loss from moisture to compensate for the 15 yards.
3: Ready. 5,900 yards. 5,910. 5,920.
0: When he gets to 5,985, he'll shoot.
1: Oh, quiet, Jerry. We can do nothing. 5,940. 5,950.
3: 5,960. 5970.
5: You will hold your fire until orders from me.
4: Stop, SE-1.
3: Right.
4: Orders from G-47. Do not fire at this time. Continue course following boat. Full speed ahead.
3: Full speed ahead.
0: Oh, boy, John. That's good luck. I feel better.
1: It is wonderful, Jerry. In another minute, Johnson's boat would have been destroyed.
6: I'm glad you decided to do that, G-47. It wouldn't have helped any of us to sink that boat.
7: Oh, Tex, I'm so nervous. It was only a matter of seconds until that submarine ray would have been cutting through the water and Johnson's boat gone.
5: I have certain ideas I want to experiment with.
6: Well, I don't care what you do. Now that Johnson is safe.
5: He is 60 miles from this island. There is ample time in which to destroy the boat. If you do not accede to my wishes.
7: Yes, G-47, anything you want.
6: Right, Pat. We'll save Johnson and that boat no matter what we have to do.
5: Very well. You, Captain, will take your position before the transmission panel. Speak to Johnson. Ask him why he did not lay to for the submarine. Upon your questions and his answers depend the lives of all on board that yacht.
7: Go ahead, Tex, and don't antagonize G-47.
6: I'll do my best. Do you want me to use the yacht call?
5: No, it is no longer necessary. Johnson has realized by this time that your yacht is powerless. Use my signature.
6: Johnson's going to have a nightmare over this. Well, here goes. J-12C, Bradford to Johnson on J-12C. Hello, J-12. Hello.
7: I wonder if he'll be listening, Tex. He may not be near the set now.
6: He'll be doing nothing but listening. He'll be looking to us for an explanation as to why Jerry invited him to run into a submarine boarding party. J-12C, hello.
5: You will continue indefinitely, Captain Bradford.
6: Right. J-12C, Bradford from the Euclidean control room to Johnson on J-12C. We have observed you closely for the last half hour. Had reports from sub. You must be running a direct course to this island. Position of island as given you before. Why did you refuse to speak submarine? Hello, Johnson. Hello. Must have answer to this message.
4: Commander S-1 to Captain Bradford. Have message for you. Must have G-47 okay before giving to you.
5: You may give Captain Bradford any message.
4: Very good, G-47. To Captain Bradford. Johnson boat is well within range my sensitive frequency graphs in this submarine. Your wave very strong along Johnson's course, but reaching us unbroken. Apparently not being broken by Johnson's receiver. No evidence of any attempt to transmit from Johnson's boat. That is all.
6: Thanks, S-1. May I inquire how Jerry Hall and Cleostra are?
4: Troublesome, but safe. Holding them in stern with magnetic safety belt. Commander S-1 to Bradford.
6: Say, G-47, that message sounds kind of funny to me. What did she mean by saying my radio beam had not been broken at Johnson's boat?
5: That is obvious, I think.
6: You mean that she's got instruments on board that sub which will show if some receiver has cut a piece out of a beam she's receiving?
5: Naturally.
6: That may be naturally to you, but it's black magic to me. I didn't know a radio wave lost such an amount of intensity by individual reception that it could be detected on another receiver.
7: I'm afraid we know very little about Euclidea, Tex.
6: Yes, I'm sure of it. But that little one last beats me. Like the farmer who wouldn't put up two windmills because there wasn't wind enough for both of them.
5: He might have utilized your idle talk for the other one.
6: Sorry, G-47, but what can I do of any value
5: continue
6: now?
5: Continue trying to raise Johnson. I will give you 300 seconds in which to speak him. Then I will order the destruction of his boat.
7: Oh, Tex, 5 minutes. What can you do?
6: Just keep trying. One thing's sure. If Johnson has his receiver open, he'll hear all our conversation in this room. That ought to convince him of the necessity of answering me at once.
7: Keep trying, Tex. We've got to warn Johnson.
6: Right, dear. I'll do my best. J-12C, Johnson. Hello, J-12. Bradford on Euclidea to J-12C. Danger of your immediate destruction if you do not answer. What's the matter, Johnson? Hello, J-12C. Hello, Johnson. Bradford to J-12C. Emergency. Answer at once.
4: S-1 to Euclidea. Stand by for relay from Johnson. I am getting him on 19 meters. We'll relay while you are changing frequency. Stand by for relay from Johnson.
8: Will you have a polo, dear Liza? Dear Liza, will you have a polo, dear Liza? Polo.
9: How very kind of you, dear Henry. I most certainly will. I'll have three or four or maybe more.
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9: 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Mm.
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0: Once again, the Damon Runyon Theater brings you another story by the master storyteller, Damon Runyon. And this one, So You Won't Talk. And to tell it to you, here is Broadway.
1: Thanks. It is one nippy evening of a February, and I am just about to go into Mindy's to partake of some hot onion soup, which is very warm, when I see a hack pull up at the curb. An arm reaches out, and a finger on the end of the arm curls back and forth at me. Naturally, I am more than somewhat curious. So I go to the hack and look in and hear...
2: I am very glad I saw you, Broadway.
1: Ambrose Hammer, are you nailed in the cab that you cannot get out?
2: Listen, Broadway, did you hear the news?
1: What news?
2: The murder.
1: Murder? Whose and where and who does it?
2: Shh. Just lend me your overcoat.
1: My overcoat? Now look, Ambrose, it is colder than a bookie's heart out here. Besides, I see you are wearing a bed.
2: It's not for me. It's for what I got with me.
1: Where?
2: On the floor of this cab. Now, don't look in. You might attract attention.
1: I will attract more attention by taking off my overcoat in the middle of the sidewalk.
2: Listen, I am not kidding when I say I got the only eyewitness to the murder of Grafton Wilton.
1: Grafton Wilton? The playboy?
2: The same. Somebody cooked him earlier tonight.
1: And you have got the only eyewitness?
2: The only one who can talk. Now, do I get your overcoat?
1: Yeah, but I...
2: Broadway, do not argue. Give me your overcoat so I can get this eyewitness into Mindy's.
1: Well, I am more than a little curious indeed, because I know that Ambrose Hammer's hobby is following murder cases, although he is a dramatic critic by trade. Also, I wish to see this eyewitness myself, so I give Ambrose my overcoat. And what happens when we get into Mindy's is something I will tell you in a minute.

0: like I am saying, I give Ambrose Hammer my overcoat, and he ducks down and wraps something up in it. I am not able to see what it is. Then we get to a table, and the scene is as follows.
1: I don't think anybody saw us, Broadway.
0: Look, Ambrose, you say you have got an eyewitness under that overcoat?
1: Exactly.
0: Must be an awful small eyewitness.
1: Not big.
0: Midget?
1: No.
0: A kid?
1: No.
0: Ambrose, I will probably catch pneumonia by giving you my Benny. I have got a right to know what is under it.
1: Okay. Take a quick look. I'll lift up the corner of the overcoat. You ready?
0: Sure.
1: Okay, now look fast.
0: It is something green, and it is very hoarse.
1: Uh-huh. A parrot.
0: Ambrose, I think you say a parrot.
1: I did.
0: Give me back my overcoat, and we will get you to a clinic real fast.
1: You think I'm crazy, don't you?
0: Do you wish a straight answer, or do I humor you?
1: Look, parrots talk, don't they?
0: Sometimes.
1: And this was Grafton Wilton's parrot. The cops went over Wilton's place with a fine-tooth comb. And what did they find? I asked you, what did they find?
0: Mr. Grafton Wilton cooked.
1: Exceptionally deceased. With his nose out of joint and both eyes black. And Broadway, no trace of the murder weapon.
0: Oh?
1: Yeah. Now, personally, I've never cared for the guy at all.
0: Neither does anybody else.
1: But murder is murder.
0: So it is. But how about the parrot?
1: Aha!
0: Now, that is a real straight answer. It fills me in on things I do not know.
1: Uh-huh. Don't you get it?
0: Get what?
1: Now, look. Grafton Wilton's two servants were away for the night. The cops checked. Now, Wilton would never let anybody in his place he didn't know. So I figure the party who killed him was a friend.
0: My, how friendly can you get? It seems to me that chopping a citizen between the eyes, hard enough to make him deceased, is more than somewhat distinctly hostile.
1: That's beside the point.
0: Not to Mr. Grafton Wilton.
1: Forget him for a minute.
2: So there you are, Ambrose.
1: Huh? Oh,
2: look,
1: Dawn.
2: How long do you think he can keep me waiting when we got a date?
1: Oh, Dawn, baby, I'm sorry. I forgot.
2: You forgot? I waited a half hour for you to show up.
1: Listen, baby, when you hear what I got to tell you, you'll understand. Here, sit down, huh?
2: Yeah. Hiya, Broadway.
0: Hello, Dawn. How is the dancing business?
2: It's a hard grind.
1: Now, look, we'll have something to eat here, and I'll tell you all about the murder of Grafton Wilton.
2: Wilton. Did you say Grafton Wilton?
1: Sure, why?
2: Grafton Wilton? You sure, Ambrose?
1: Sure, I'm sure. Hey, baby, you're all pale. What's the matter?
2: Oh, nothing. I'm just tired, I guess. Yeah, that's all. Just tired. There. Tell me about the murder.
0: Miss Dawn Astra, because it seems to me she takes this very, very big. However, I put it down to the fact that Judy's a naturally soft when it comes to hearing about citizens getting pushed off. Well, Ambrose Hammer fills her in on the details he gives me. Then he says as follows.
1: So, I conclude the party who killed Wilton must be a friend. Somebody he knew well enough to let in a house.
2: And his parrot?
1: Uh-huh. That's where I'm smart. Now look. Parrots are natural talkers. They like to repeat things they hear. Right, Broadway?
0: I am never acquainted with parrots. I never like them.
2: I don't either.
1: That's beside the point. Now, look. This parrot was in the same room where Grafton Wilton was found chopped. The bird must have heard the party's name mentioned more than once. You get it?
0: You mean sooner or later this parrot is going to repeat the name of the party who kills Grafton Wilton?
1: Exactly.
2: Well, that's silly.
1: I don't think so.
2: You spent the whole evening at a murder when you had a date with me.
1: I like murder.
2: Someday I hope you go to your own.
1: What's burning you up?
2: Oh, that bird.
1: He didn't do a thing to you.
2: He made you forget you had a date with me.
1: Yeah, but this is an important bird, an eyewitness to the murder. And sooner or later he'll talk. And he'll repeat the name of the party who killed Wilton.
2: Yeah. You sure of that?
1: He's got to.
0: Ambrose, lift up the overcoat and see what he has got to say now.
1: Sure. Now watch.
2: Ah!
0: He says that when I first meet him.
1: It'll take patience, but he'll talk. And until he does, I'm not going to let him out of my sight.
2: You mean you'll take that bird along when we go out on a date?
1: Why not? He's small.
2: I should say not.
0: I will say one thing for this bird. He never lets go of an idea. And the idea now seems to be nothing but... Oh, shut up.
1: Never mind. You'll all sing a different tune the day I walk into police headquarters with the killer's name.
0: as the days go by, Ambrose is never without the parrot. Then one night, I am about to go into Mindy's when I see a familiar figure. It belongs to Miss Dawn Astrid, and there is never any mistaking her figure for a sack of potatoes. But she is deep in conversation with a hack jockey. I wait until she finishes, then speak to her. She jumps like I hit her and says...
2: Oh, Broadway.
0: Well, yeah, what is the matter?
2: Matter? Nothing at all.
0: You are nervous.
2: No, I'm not.
0: Who do you think I am when I tap you on the shoulder?
2: No one. That is, Well, you just scared me, that's all.
0: Why?
2: Why what?
0: Why do I scare you?
2: What difference does it make?
0: Not at all to me. And by the way, is not that cab jockey I see you talking to one Julius Smung?
2: Yeah. Yeah, it was.
0: Mm-hmm. He is at one time your fiancé.
2: That's all over.
3: Well, sure.
2: What's the idea asking me all these questions?
0: I am very sorry. I will not ask any more.
2: All right, don't.
0: So I will be still.
2: Where's Ambrose?
0: Since I am not in the habit of making dates with him, I do not know.
2: Has he still got that awful parrot?
0: The last I see of him, it looks like he might marry into the bird family. Why?
2: Has it said anything?
0: Just...
2: Oh, I see. Well, I'm late for my show.
0: Yeah, by the way, how is it that you do not know where Ambrose is? Is there not a romance between you?
2: I thought you weren't going to ask any more questions.
0: Okay, okay.
2: But since you did ask, I told him it was me or the bird.
0: He gives you up because of that parrot? He is developing rattles.
2: Yeah. Yeah, well, I gotta go now. I'll see you later.
0: Yeah. Yeah, I will see you later, Miss Dawn Astrid. The more I think of it, the more I think Miss Dawn Astrid is acting more than somewhat strange indeed. But I think it is none of my business, and go into Mindy's. I am there maybe no more than 4 or 5 hours when Ambrose Hammer comes in. As usual, he is carrying the big cage with the parrot in it. He sits down by me and says,
1: Broadway, it looks as though I'm going to have to give up the bird.
0: Uh-huh. Maybe because of Miss Dawn Astrid?
1: How'd you know about that?
0: She tells me.
1: Oh. Well, not only that, but my editor informed me that my dramatic criticisms are taken lightly because people seem to mistrust a man who is very close with a parrot.
0: Hmm. Does the bird say anything yet?
1: Nothing. Wait a minute, maybe he'll talk now. Hey, you, talk. Talk, will you?
0: Well, well, business at the same old stand.
1: That's disheartening. Here I am, but the only eyewitness to a murder, and he won't talk. I give up Dawn to keep the bird. I risk making an idiot of myself, and he says... See what I mean?
0: Ambrose...
1: What?
0: What name do you expect him to say?
1: The name of the murderer. What else?
0: It could be any name. Like a girl's name?
1: No, no, not a girl. The blow to kill Grafton Wilton couldn't have been struck by a woman.
0: Oh, I see.
1: Why?
0: I'm just asking.
1: Broadway... Here I sit with the solution to a case that's baffled the cops. But the solution won't talk. Now, in order to keep my job, I gotta give up that parrot.
0: Look, Ambrose, it seems to me that you are going too far. Why do you not keep the bird in your apartment when you go out? Do you have to take him with you?
1: Sure, because at any moment he may say that name.
0: Oh.
1: I can't... Hey, I just thought of something.
0: Yeah, what?
1: You keep him for me.
0: Me?
1: Sure.
0: No.
1: Look, keep him in your hotel.
0: I will not be nursemaid to a bird.
1: I'll pay you.
0: I will not. How much?
1: $5 a day.
0: Wait a minute. Let me get this straight. You mean that you will pay me $1 a day to watch this bird?
1: Sure, sure. Just sit with him. Listen to everything he says and write it down.
0: How do you spell hawk?
1: You'll do it?
0: For $1 a day, I will keep an eye on the Bronx Zoo and talk to all the animals.
1: It's a deal. Come on. Let's take him to your place now. It's the solution. But remember, you gotta sit tight and listen to him because he...
0: Because he what?
1: Broadway, you see that doll at the table near the door?
0: The one with the black hair and real white face?
1: Yeah. Who is she?
0: I never seen her before.
1: I have. I know that face. I know it.
0: Oh, congratulations.
1: Come on. Excuse me, miss, but I think I know you.
4: I don't think you do.
1: I'm Ambrose Hammer, dramatic critic.
4: I said you don't know me. And I don't know you.
1: I never forget a face. Especially if it's ever been in the newspapers.
4: Who said mine was?
1: Well, I...
3: Maybe I'm wrong. Excuse me. Let's go, Broadway.
0: Sure.
3: I'll swear I know that doll. And I'll swear it's in connection with...
0: With what?
3: I don't know. Anyway, I'm not going to worry about that now. The big thing is to get the parrot to your place. Broadway, you're going to be in on the most sensational crime solution of the century.
5: And he is right. But it does not turn out quite like he expected. However, it is very strange indeed what does happen. And what that is, I will tell you in a minute.

0: now, back to the Damon Runyon Theater and the famous story, So You Won't Talk.
1: Well, like I am saying, Ambrose Hammond gives me the parrot. He also gives me a finnith a day for being the bird's secretary. Although I have to admit that it is the most noncommittal parrot I ever see. It comes up one night, and I am in my room just looking at the bird, when the scene is as follows. You say something? Look, Big Nose, it is time you open up with a little information. It is now 3 days since you live here, and I am getting tired of talking to myself, you hear? Maybe you are just stir crazy. You will pardon me while I answer my phone? Hello? Oh, yeah. To be quiet is not for you. No, I'm not talking to you, Big Sam. Well, how big is the game? Yeah, well, look, Big Sam, I would dearly love to toss a few cubes, but I have got a job and... Yeah, I see. Okay, I will be there. Yeah, in 10 minutes. So long. Excuse me, but I have got to go out. Do you mind? Thank you. Look, I will leave you a pad and pencil. If you have got anything important to say in the next hour, write it down. Goodbye.
2: Broadway, I have got to see this parrot you talk about.
1: Well, sure. Maybe he will talk to you, Sam.
2: Where is he?
1: Over there in his... Oh, my goodness.
2: The door to the cage is open. And your window is open.
1: He is a most ungrateful bird. I give him a good home and he deserts.
2: Well, look out the window.
1: There is nothing out there but New York. Sam, the bird is gone. Ambrose Hammer will be very angry because this is a valuable bird. Besides, he pays me a fin a day for taking care of it.
2: Oh, that is bad.
1: A pound a day is a pound a day.
2: Yeah. Hey, look. You win 15 fish tonight.
1: It is not worth it.
2: Wait a minute. There's some pet shops over there on 8th Avenue. Why not mosey over there and pick up another bird?
1: It will not be the same as this one.
2: Oh, who knows the difference? They're all green. Unless this one has a birthmark.
1: Yeah. Maybe that is a good idea.
2: Sure. You buy another bird. Put it in this cage. Ambrose will never know the difference. And you will go on collecting the 5 a day. And besides, you will keep out of trouble with Ambrose.
1: Sam, you are right. Come on. So I buy a new parrot that the guy in the bird store tells me is a good talker. Of course, to be better than the one who flies away is no hard job, even for a very backward bird. I put this new one in the cage the old one vacates on short notice. Then I look up Ambrose Hammer, who is at Mindy's. I take the parrot there, and the scene is as follows.
3: I've been waiting for you, Broadway.
1: Yeah, I know.
3: Did he talk yet?
1: Not a word. I got 4 pages of arcs written down.
3: Take the cover off.
1: In here?
3: Of course, why not?
1: Well, Ambrose, maybe we better wait.
3: What's the matter with you? Take the cover off.
1: Okay. But before I do, do not be surprised.
3: At what?
1: At anything.
3: Go ahead, take off the cover.
1: Sure.
3: Hello there, fella.
1: You see what I mean? He has got a one-hawk mind.
3: Yeah. I thought maybe different surroundings would make him talk. Broadway, I tell you, this bird knows the killer.
1: Maybe he shuts his eyes at the time.
3: Sooner or later, he will talk, and he will...
4: You're here!
3: Listen, he talks. He said something.
1: Yeah, he talks.
3: Come on, boy. Talk some more. Broadway, give him a crack.
1: Sure. Here. Have a crack.
4: I can lick anybody in the joint.
1: Him? That is nothing for even a parrot to say what with certain citizens in the place.
3: Well, he's getting over the shock of seeing his master killed. The mental block is going away. It was psychological before, but now you...
4: What a babe.
1: Look, every doll in the place turns around.
3: Quick, put the cover back on. I don't want to spill the name in front of everybody. Get the cover back on.
1: I do not like the way certain citizens are looking at us. This parrot can be dangerous. Yeah.
3: Now I'll show people a few things. They thought I was crazy before. Wait till this bird gives me the tip. I'm going to... Go away, look.
5: That's the same doll sitting over there.
1: Yeah, the one that says she does not know you.
5: I know her from someplace. I never forget a face.
1: Especially one like that.
5: Coal black hair, white skin, big dark eyes.
1: I never see her around here before the night you first see her.
5: Yeah, her name's on the tip of my tongue. Come on, let's talk to her.
1: Without an introduction?
5: What's the difference? Come on.
1: How about the bird?
5: Bring him along, but keep him covered.
1: Look, Ambrose, she's watching you.
5: Yeah. And does it seem to you that she looks a little scared?
1: Mm-hmm, it does.
5: If only I could think of her name.
1: You are just like the parrot.
5: Yeah, that's right. Yeah. Hello.
6: Goodbye.
5: Look, I know you from someplace.
6: I said you don't. You tried that line the other night, and it didn't work then. It won't work now.
5: Yeah, but I never forget a face. Maybe I forget names, but not faces.
6: All right. Take a good look at me. Well?
5: Just can't find a name.
6: All right, then stop staring at me and stop talking to me. You're taking a good look at me. You don't know me. Now leave me alone. You hear? Just leave me alone.
1: Well, well. It looks like the lady wishes nothing to do with you, Ambrose.
5: I guess it does at that. Well, it's not important. What is the fact that this bird's finally decided to open his mouth and turn stooly. And it won't be long before you'll read in the papers that Ambrose Hammer cracks the Grafton-Wilton murder case.
1: A few more days go by. Ambrose Hammer is tossed out of places because he now insists on taking the parrot with him again. In fact, Ambrose Hammer has to defend himself several times when certain citizens claim Ambrose makes nasty remarks about them or their dolls. But it is only the bird telling all and sundry what he thinks of them, and the parrot's choice of language is by no means pure. However, Ambrose stays with him. Then it is one night in Mindy's, and the scene is as follows.
5: So close and yet so far.
1: Nothing yet, huh, Ambrose?
5: The bird's gone through all the names in the world. They're not exactly names a person could use.
1: Why do you not just give it up, Ambrose?
5: I should say not.
1: But look, you almost lose your job. You are getting the reputation of being more than somewhat rattled. And you also lose Miss Dawn Astor.
5: Mm-hmm. Hey, that reminds me. Where is Dawn?
1: I do not know. I do not see her for several days.
5: Yeah, it's very funny. Hey, that reminds me again. When I walked in here tonight, a waiter gave me an envelope. What'd I do with that? Oh. Here it is.
1: Who's it from?
5: Hey, this is in Dawn's handwriting. Oh, no. Oh.
1: What is the matter?
5: Look, read this.
1: Yes, sir. Dear Ambrose, when you receive this, Julius Smong and I will be on our way to South America where we will be married. Julius Smong. That is the guy she is sought for before she meets you.
5: Yeah. And I lose her because of this. Shut up.
1: There is more. You wish me to read it?
5: Go ahead.
1: We are leaving suddenly because we are afraid it might come out that Julius calls on Mr. Grafton the night of the murder.
5: Huh? Go ahead. Read more.
1: I do not tell you this, Ambrose, because I know you will get mad if you find out I once have a date with Grafton Wilton. Julius goes to see him for insulting me and...
5: Well, go on. Go on.
1: Ambrose, she says that Julius hits Grafton Wilton and kills him.
5: Wow. How do you like that? The dirty double cross. Broadway, all dolls are no good. She let me carry this undersized eagle around for weeks, and all the time she knew it was Julius Smong who killed Walton.
1: There is more.
5: That's enough.
1: It says, P.S. Kindly do not tell it around that Julius kills Mr. Wilton because we do not wish
4: Marty
1: any publicity about it.
5: Of all the dirty...
1: Oh, shut up.
5: No, no, wait a minute. That bird just had a name.
1: But Ambrose...
5: Polly, broadly, that's it. Pretty Polly. That name, that doll, the one whose name I was trying to remember, that's it.
1: Now, look, Ambrose, there was something I have got to tell you.
5: No, it'll keep. Where is she? Come on. Yes.
1: What for? Ambrose, please, before you go off on the wrong steer.
5: Yeah, I know that bird is going to tip me off.
1: Uh-huh. Do not speak to her, Ambrose. I tell you, do not speak to her.
5: Watch this. Well, well, well. Hello there.
6: You again. I told you to keep away.
5: You mind if I sit down?
6: Either you'll beat her or I'll have you thrown out.
5: Will you? Pretty Polly. Uh-huh. Pretty Polly Olligan. I never forget a face.
1: Ambrose, before you do any more...
5: Broadway, meet Pretty Polly Olligan.
1: How are you? Look, Ambrose, this bird is not...
5: So, you're the one who was with Grafton Wilton that night, huh, Polly?
6: You can't know. You can't.
5: But the bird knew it.
1: Here we go.
5: 3 years ago, you, Pretty Polly, were sent to Auburn for trying to shake down Grafton Wilton on a breach of promise suit.
6: It was not a shakedown. It was on a level. They couldn't fight his millions.
5: So you bumped him.
7: Ambrose, let us take our parrot and go someplace else before...
5: Broadway, will you shut up?
7: Okay, okay, but I warn you...
5: Now, Polly, you're not in town for your health. Also, you had a good motive for cooking Wilton.
6: Yes, I did.
5: And did you?
6: Yes, I did. I went to see him.
5: He had two black eyes and a banged up nose.
6: How did you know?
5: Never mind.
6: We talked. And I put something in his drink.
5: Sure. That killed him.
7: But Julius Smart...
5: Ah, the police in those dopes, Broadway. They knew Wilton was poisoned, but kept it to themselves. But they kept looking for the citizen who blacked his eyes.
6: Now what'll you do?
5: Well... There's only one thing I can do.
6: Yeah, I know. But I'm glad. I've been trying to go to the police for days and I couldn't. Now I'm glad.
5: Sure. It's better this way.
6: Yeah.
5: Now, Broadway, you believe me about the parrot tipping us off?
7: Well, I...
5: What the devil are you trying to tell me?
7: Who, me?
5: Yeah, you. You kept trying to warn me about something.
7: Oh, no. You are mistaken, Ambrose. Sure. You are mistaken. Of course, I figured that telling Ambrose about the switch and the pirates will do no good now. And there is no sense in getting him mad at me for nothing. But that is not the end of the story. The payoff comes a couple of days later. And I will tell you about it in a minute.

0: saying, it is a couple days later that I am sitting in Mindy's when in walks Ambrose Hammer and sits down by me. I see that something is on his mind, and I ask him to get it off. And he says...
1: Yeah, there is something on my mind.
0: And what is that, Ambrose?
1: I can't get over what a close call I had with that Dawn Astor.
0: Close call? Well, what are you talking about, Ambrose?
1: Why, at one time, I was crazy about that doll. I was going to ask her to marry me.
0: Think of that. But why is that a close call?
1: Well, if there's one thing I can't stand, it's a doll who can't tell the truth.
0: What? Does Dawn lie to you?
1: I just got around to reading all this note she sent me. What with all the excitement?
0: What does it say?
1: Yeah, funny you didn't see it, Broadway. You read it.
0: Sometimes I am nearsighted.
1: Broadway, when you had the parrot, did you take good care of it?
0: When I have it, I take very good care of it.
1: Sure. So why should she lie? Why should she tell me she stole the parrot from your hotel room?
0: She says that? But why?
1: She says she was afraid the parrot would talk and mention Julius Smong.
0: Oh, I see. And you say she lies. Well, what makes you say that?
1: Because the parrot is never out of our possession. The only parrot who could possibly give us the name of the murderer. Pretty Polly.
2: 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The Damon Runyon Theater.

0: The Damon Runyon Theater with John Brown as Broadway is directed by Richard Sandville, and the stories adapted for radio by Russell Hughes. Vern Carstensen is in charge of production. This is a Mayfair production.
1: Would you credit it? 50-odd years of baking it same old Ovies. Now top brass at Ovies tell me they want an alternative. Still with same wheat germ goodness, but a bit softer like, less crusty. I told them I'm too.

0: Now, top brass at Orvis tell me they want an alternative. Still with the same wheat germ goodness, but a bit softer like and less crusty. I told them I'm too old to change my ways now. I'll put one at Lads onto it. Very nice, young Harold. If you like that sort of thing.
1: Hovis handed up. A new, softer Hovis.
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5: Once upon a time there was an engineer.
6: Choo-choo Charlie was his name, we hear.
5: He had an engine and he sure had fun. He used good and plenty candy to make his train run.
7: Charlie says, love my good and plenty. Charlie says, really rings the bell. Charlie says, love my good and plenty. Don't know any other candy that I love so well.
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0: have gun, will travel. Starring Mr. John Daner as Paladin. San Francisco, 1875. The Carlton Hotel, headquarters of a man called Paladin.
1: Hey, boy.
2: Oh, yes, sir, Mr. Paladin.
1: Help me with these bags, will you?
2: Oh, yes, Mr. Paladin. You go away again so soon?
1: It seems Mr. Edgar Potts in Tucson needs my services.
2: Oh, yes, sir.
1: I know Mr. Potts. He is not a good man, but he's a rich one.
2: Oh, you make lots of money, eh, Mr. Paladin?
1: Well, that's my plan. Look, hey, boy, this came up very suddenly. I've had to cancel my engagements for this week. Will you see that these notes are delivered?
2: Oh, yes, sir. Let me see. Missy Lily Clark, Kitty O'Connor, Adelaide Smith, Jesse Donahue, Francesca Valise, Mabel Hart, and Major John B. Culpepper.
1: Thursdays, I play chess.

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1: Glass of rye, bartender.
2: Yes, sir. There you are. Come in on the stage.
1: Yeah.
2: Figure to stay a while in Brotherton?
1: No, as soon as they get that axle fixed, I'm going on to Tucson.
2: Where are you from?
1: San Francisco.

0: Great little town, Frisco.
1: Yeah. Noisy in Brotherton. What's going on?
0: Well, now, wait till I get around there. We'll just go have a look-see.
2: Rewind, Indian. We told you it was going
3: to
2: happen.
3: Now, you listen to me. You get rid of every head of that disease stock on your place, Injun. We'll do more than keep you within your boundaries. We'll burn you out. House, hide, and hair.
0: I guess it ain't nothing. Might as well go back and finish your drink.
1: He shot that Indian's horse.
3: Now, you take that carcass away and burn it. Sickness enough without you savages bringing in more. Come on, Petey.
1: Who are those men?
0: The one on the big roan's McNally. The other's Peavy, his foreman.
1: And the Indian?
0: Joe Whitehorse. He's got a little ranch, borders on McNally's spread.
1: I see.
0: He's an educated Indian. They're the worst kind.
1: Yeah, I'm sure of it. But why did he kill his horse? Rough him up like that?
0: I don't know. It ain't my problem, mister.
1: Where's the livery stable?
0: North end of town.

0: White Horse?
1: Yes?
0: My name is Paladin. This is my card.
1: Have gun, will travel. I see. Thank you, Mr. Paladin.
0: Not interested?
1: If I had money to hire you, I wouldn't be hiking 20 miles carrying this saddle. I would have another horse.
0: I happen to be going your way. Why don't you put your saddle over this other horse of mine? No obligation.
1: It is right to tell you, even if I had money, I would not hire you. I don't hold with men who follow the gun.
0: I agree, Mr. Whitehorse. It's not a practical business, but 20 miles is a long walk.
1: And this is a heavy saddle. I accept your kind offer, Mr. Paladin.

0: 150 prime, healthy cows. Now 10 are dead. The rest ready to fall. They keep losing weight, dying.
1: Has a veterinary looked at them?
0: I can't get him to come out and look. I am a mission Indian, educated Indian. I have few friends among my own people and fewer among yours.
1: Yes, I saw an example of that back there in Brotherton.
0: They don't want me in that town. I can't trade in the stores. I buy supplies through the man who runs the pharmacy. The only one who will admit that we are human. Wait, rein up, Mr. Pelletin. There. There ahead. My land.
1: Looks like land a man would fight for.
0: I paid for that land. I'm willing to fight. I don't know how. My father wore feathers in his hair. Lived in a tepee. He was at war with a white man, fighting for his way of life. When he saw he could never win, it broke his spirit, but it made him wiser. He sent me to the mission school. Learned to live and think like a white man. He said that was the only way we could have a home in our land.
1: Three riders. You know who it is?
0: Wade. Peavy and two of his hands. The one who killed my horse.
1: Yeah.
2: So you got yourself another horse.
0: The one you shot cost me $40. You have to pay me for that.
2: You? You friends with him or just passing through?
1: You ask that like a man hoping for the wrong answer.
2: You working for an Indian?
1: He hasn't hired me yet.
2: You're half a mile from his boundary line. You aim to keep going?
1: I thought I might.
2: It ain't that simple, mister. You can ride in on that horse, but you try to ride out and he'll go down with a slug in his head. No animal comes off on that ranch, yours or nobody's.
0: Mr. Paladin, he means what he says. You saw that in town. You're going to lose two good horses. I'll walk the rest of the way.
1: You'll ride. You've used my horse for 15 miles, and I expect the man who's done that to rub him down and ask me to sit at table.
0: You will be most welcome.
2: All right, then. Ride on in. But you'll be sorry.
3: I was a teenage germ. That's right, I was a teenage germ, living in a lovely scratch on the tile bathroom floor. I came in on a saddle chew, and then I moved to the floor. There were millions of us germs, playing rock around the sink or hiding in fect. My hostess was a wonderful woman. Every week she'd splash you all around us with nice warm soap and water. But then some rat squealed to her about Lysol, and we had to beat it. Lysol kills germs. It was murder.
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3: We're looking for a new bathroom to live in. How about yours?

0: More coffee?
1: Oh, yes. Please, Mrs. Whitehorse.
0: So, you are a gunfighter, Mr. Paladin.
1: Well, Mrs. Whitehorse, I have a certain talent with weapons. When people in trouble need such a talent, I hire it out to them.
0: I see. Is a gunfighter expensive, Mr. Paladin?
1: I have expensive tastes.
0: Joseph, I like my home. I want to stay here. I think all we need right now is time.
2: Every day more stock dying. Quarantine around me, that means I must sneak off my own land.
0: But
2: like
0: with time, Joseph, we can find out what is sickening our cattle. We can build a healthy herd. Joseph, if Mr. Paladin can scare them into leaving us alone...
2: I will not have that kind of thing, Martha.
0: But we must do something. Mr. Paladin, we do not have any money to pay you. But this is rich land. We will give you a part of it. If you will fight for your part and for ours.
1: I'll talk with these men. In the meantime, thanks for your hospitality.
0: It was our pleasure.
2: I'll walk out with you. Take care, Mr. Paladin. McNally is a violent man.
1: You told Peavy he'd have to pay you for that horse he shot. I don't mind taking over the debt. I'll trade you the horse you came home on.
2: That's a good horse. You cheat yourself.
1: Well, maybe I'll get Peavy to throw in something else of value.
2: Mr. Paladin. Perhaps you won't understand. Men differ.
1: What do you mean?
2: When I walk out of my house onto my own land, it gives me a good feeling. I love this place. It has given me pain. But there is something... This is mine. This handful of earth here. This is mine.
1: Certainly. It's just like a... Wait. Your handful of earth there. Well, here. Put it in this handkerchief.
2: Well, in
1: the handkerchief. Good.
2: I don't understand. Strange man, Mr. Paladin.
1: That's right, and I just had a strange notion. I'll see you again, Mr. Whitehorse. At the boundary of the Whitehorse Ranch, I dismounted to close the fence gate. The first rifle shot came high into my right. The second shot killed my horse. Both of them had come from somewhere in the brush behind me. I had an idea who had fired them. And I had the score to settle with.
3: Sure looks like you're afoot, don't it?
1: You did that shooting?
3: This here's the Indian boundary.
1: That's a bad habit you have, Peavy, killing horses.
3: I warned you.
1: I remember. Now I'll use your horse to take me into town.
3: You lay a finger on that bridle, you Indian. Look!
1: You can tell McNally what happened. He'll find me in town.

0: this the only pharmacy in town?
1: Oh, yes. My name's Reinhardt. What can I do for you?
0: You know the White Horses.
1: Oh, you mean our thieving, scalping, overeducated local Indians. I do. Oh, and before you say your piece, let me inform you that this is the only store in town that'll do business with them. And proud to say it. Now, what's on your mind?
0: Are you set up to make a chemical analysis, Mr. Reinhardt?
1: Chemical analysis? Son, I've got the most complete laboratory south of San Francisco, back there just gathering dust. Where's there a place for science in a town where they bury a chicken head by the light of the moon to get rid of warts? Let me tell you something, mister. McNally, he tells the citizens how to think. And speaking of the devil...
0: McNally? He's probably looking for me.
1: Oh, what for?
0: Here, take this.
1: What in tarnation do you want me to do with a clod of dirt?
0: Now, we're only supposing, Mr. Reinhardt. Run a test on this, and I'll talk to you later.
1: Okay, but it don't make any sense.
0: Gentlemen.
2: You pistol-whip my foreman, steal his horse?
0: I disciplined your foreman, Mr. McNally. As to the horse, Peavy owed Joe Whitehorse for the one he shot. I took over the debt and settled it.
2: You working for Whitehorse? Kind of men are we breeding that takes wages from an engine?
0: I couldn't get a dollar out of him. He doesn't have one, that's why I'm here.
2: Well, if you're not with the engine, what's on your mind?
0: I want to be hired.
2: We're doing all right.
0: You're wasting your time trying to starve Whitehorse out.
2: You don't have to starve. I offered to buy his place.
0: At a profit?
2: I offered him $10,000.
0: Why are you so anxious to own his land?
2: His land's good, and there's water, and I don't aim to raise my children next to some savage. Besides, he's aiming to let that cattle sickness spread over the whole range, wipe us all out on account of he hates us so.
0: Perhaps I can persuade him to sell.
2: How?
0: His willingness will increase in ratio to the size of my fee. How willing do you want him to be?
2: All right, you're hired. Get on out to his place.
0: First, you go to the bank and draw some money. I think Whitehorse would want to be paid off in cash.
2: That's a lot to trust you with.
0: Well, then you carry it. And carry an additional $2,000, Mr. McNally. My fee.
2: $2,000? How much money you think I have?
0: How much do you hate Indians? I have some business in the pharmacy here, and I'll see you at the White Horse Ranch.
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0: He's waiting outside there, Mr. Whitehorse. You've already overtaxed his patience.
1: You didn't understand me, Mr. Paladin. I won't sell.
0: You can do a lot with that cash.
1: I won't be pushed off my land. I stay here.
0: I told McNally you'd sell.
1: Then you'd tell him you were mistaken.
0: And lose my fee.
2: Why do you ask my husband to do this thing?
0: Because it's my considered opinion he should sell to McNally.
1: And if it is not my opinion, if I say I stand up to that gun of yours?
0: I think that would make everything very uncomfortable.
2: We ask only to live in peace, to have a home to build for ourselves and for those who come after, and you... You are no better than the others.
1: Marco should not have done that, no matter what. Forgive her, Mr. Paladin. Martha carries our first child. She is upset.
2: What kind of a world have we to offer our child? Sign it, Joseph. Sign the paper. Here is ink, a pen. Give them their bill of sale. We will find some place to live in peace.
1: Yeah. You have earned your money.
0: I'll tell McNally he can come in and take possession.
2: Mr. Paladin, one day you will meet a gun faster than yours.
0: That's probably true, Mrs. Whitehorse. All right, McNally.
3: All set, huh?
0: All set.
3: Yeah, I got no respect for critters. Knows he ain't wanted, but hangs on anyway. In old days, he'd be long gone by now.
0: You've made your point, Mr. McNally.
1: Here is your bill of sale, McNally. It is your ranch now.
3: And you got the money? That does it.
0: Not quite. Let's not forget $2,000.
3: Oh, sure. See me in town.
0: I see you now, McNally.
3: Oh. Oh, yeah.
0: Thank you.
3: White Horse, learn something from this business. You Indians have reservations all over the country. That's where you belong.
0: Mr. McNally is a man of deep prejudices.
3: And not soft about him, neither.
0: Ooh, anything but soft. If it hadn't been for your sickly stock, he'd have found another reason to starve you out.
2: He did not starve us out. It was your gun that drove us off our land.
0: My gun did you a favor, Mrs. Whitehorse. This land is useless. It's poison. Don't try to pasture cows here, McNally. They'll die.
3: Oh, get rid of that disease. I'll burn everything down to the dirt.
0: But you can't burn the dirt, and that's where the poison is.
3: You're crazy.
0: I had the soil analyzed. It contains a certain element that affects all vegetation. It's called molybdenum, if you want to investigate it.
1: On my land?
0: McNally's land. I remember that I'd seen this cattle sickness once before down on the San Joaquin Range.
3: So you knew this?
0: Suspected it. Mr. Reinhardt verified it.
3: If this is true...
0: It's true.
1: But then I cannot keep this money.
0: Oh, yes, you can.
3: You dirty lying cheat.
0: Good day, Mr. McNally.
3: Indian lover.
1: Mr. Paladin.
0: I'm sorry I had to do it this way, but it's difficult to conspire with an honest man. Mrs. Whitehorse, I want to leave this fee from Mr. McNally as a gift for your child who is yet to be born.
2: That is a great deal of money, Mr. Paladin. I cannot take it.
0: Oh, please accept it. For your child, with my apologies for this imperfect world we have to offer him, and my hopes for a better one in his lifetime.
2: Thank you, Mr. Paladin.
4: Oh, Mr. Paladin, welcome.
0: Hello, hey boy.
4: Did you serve the most unworthy but very rich Mr. Potts?
0: No, I was delayed, and when I got to Tucson, Mr. Potts was dead. His wife shot him.
4: Oh, then you don't make lots of money. Your whole trip be wasted, eh? Too bad.
0: Not at all, hey boy. On the contrary, I found it quite rewarding.
4: Oh, you have someone wait for you upstairs in room.
0: Oh, well now.
4: Yes, Major John B. Culpepper. It's Thursday. Remember?

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Featured in the cast were Lawrence Dobkin, Harry Bartell, Lillian Byam, Joseph Kearns, Edgar Barrier, and Barney Phillips. Hugh Douglas speaking. Join us again next week for Have Gun, Will Travel.

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3: Really?
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4: This is Pat O'Brien. Here's a riddle for you. What has more energy than a jet plane, makes more noise than a riveting machine, and has the enthusiasm of a firecracker? The answer? A boy. And what's a boy supposed to do with all that energy and vitality? He's going to use it up some way, that's for sure. So it's better for him and better for all of us grown-ups, too, if someone will help him find a way to channel that energy in the right direction. And that's why a boys' club has so many of the right answers. It's a place where a boy really belongs. Now, there's some 500 boys' clubs of America all across the country. And lucky the boy who lives near one. The whole place is set up for him, so he won't have any problem finding interesting things to do. Best of all, the people who run the clubs are there to help. They not only show him how, but teach him how to do it well. So while he's having fun, he's learning that there's certain rules of living, good rules that mean a good life. Why not take a look at the boys' club nearest you? Maybe there's some way that you can help.
2: And here he is, the one, the only...
3: Well, here I am again with a chance for each of our couples to win up to $10,000. And if any of them say the secret word, they'll win an extra $100. George, who's first?
2: Roger, we have Gladys Bentley and...
3: You have Gladys Bentley?
2: We have Gladys Bentley.
3: Since when am I your partner?
2: Miss Bentley is waiting outside, let's put it that way. And her partner is Onyago Ukano. And they're waiting to talk to you, and I'm sure if we play our cards right, they'll come in.
3: Welcome to Your Bet Your Life. Welcome to Your Bet Your Life. Say the secret word and you divide an extra $100. It's a common word, something you'll find around the house. Gladys Bentley and, Anna Gugu Okawana. Is that right?
5: That's Anyagu Elekwachi Okano.
3: Oh. And why do you get an Irish name on the end there for O'Connor?
5: I think Irishmen borrowed their O'Connor from Africa.
3: Oh. Does your name have any translation?
5: Yeah.
3: Now he's talking German.
5: See, Anyago means a fighter, and Elekwachi means no procrastination, no waste of time, you know. And O'Connor, a public speaker.
3: Well, that clears that up pretty well, huh? Now, what part of Nebraska are you from, Anagugu?
5: Well, I was born at Ibere in Nigeria. From there, I moved to Aba.
3: Could you tell us something about Nigeria? Is that the way you pronounce it?
5: Yeah, Nigeria.
3: Nigeria. It's just over the border from Guatemala, isn't it?
5: You mean Nicaragua?
3: Yeah,
5: You might be thinking of Nicaragua. It's a country on the west coast of Africa, having a population of about 35 million people.
3: 35 million people?
5: And I tell you, the size of Nigeria is twice of that of Texas.
3: Nothing is twice as big as Texas. Well, could you describe your home life something briefly?
5: Yeah. My father has about four wives.
3: Four wives? One for each season, is that?
5: Well, not that. And many children and servants running around the place, you see.
3: You say your father has four? Is that the legal limit for?
5: Well, in Nigeria, you can have up to seven.
3: Up to seven. Which do you prefer, your way with seven wives or our way with one wife?
5: Well, I think it's just the same thing all over.
3: Really?
5: In Nigeria, we marry seven at a time, and over here you marry seven one at a time.
3: Well, you see, over here, the entire nation has been brought up on the installment plan. The national motto here is buy now, pay later. I'll get back to you in a minute, Mr. Okanu, huh?
5: That's right, Okanu.
3: O'Connor.
5: O'Connor.
3: Oh, that's right. And you're Gladys Bentley, is that right?
6: Yes.
3: I'm sorry to have neglected you, Gladys, but it isn't often we get a charming lad from Guatemala.
6: Right.
3: Now, where are you from, Glad?
6: I'm from Port of Spain, Trinidad.
3: Oh, but really?
6: When I was 13, I came away from there to Philadelphia to join my mother and father in Philadelphia.
3: You went from Trinidad to Philadelphia to enjoy your mother and father?
6: That's right.
3: Didn't you enjoy them in Trinidad?
6: Well, I joined them there.
3: Oh, you joined them there. Yeah. Were they coming apart?
6: No, not quite.
3: And what did you do in Philly that you couldn't do in Trinidad?
6: Well, I finished the journalism school. I wrote quite a lot of... been writing fiction ever since.
3: Is that so? Mm-hmm. Do you have a job, Gladys?
6: Yes, I'm an entertainer. I sing and play for a living in nightclubs all over the country.
3: Oh, you're the Gladys Bentley. Well, you're the Gladys Bentley.
6: Yeah, that's right.
3: I thought your name sounded vaguely familiar. Haven't you put on a little weight in recent years?
6: Well, I took off 130 pounds this year.
3: You took off 130 pounds?
6: That's right.
3: And what did you weigh then?
6: 335.
3: And now you weigh?
6: 24.
3: You say you lost 130 pounds. Mm-hmm. Well, you see, there is something bigger than Texas. How about hobbies, Gladys? Do you have any hobbies?
6: Yes, I build miniature dollhouses, and I also swim. I swim. I'm 37. I did the Catalina Channel here.
3: You swam the channel?
6: Yeah, $2,500.
3: Catalina Channel?
6: Mm-hmm.
3: I tried that once, but it was foggy, and I missed Catalina Island. That's true, and I wound up in Alcatraz. Well, that Catalina Island swim, that's one of the toughest swims there is. Wasn't it pretty cold?
6: I like ice cold water. I take about 4 cold showers a day.
3: Cold? No warm water?
6: Ice cold. I like real cold water. I belong to the polar club back east.
3: Oh. You take 4 cold showers every day?
6: Mm-hmm.
3: Look, if you'd stop using all that water, California could be independent of the Colorado River. Well, you're certainly an interesting and unusual couple, and I'd like to continue talking, but the time has come for you to win some money. So let's play You Bet Your Life. Now, you selected folk tunes and old-time favorites. The orchestra will play the tune. You tell me the name. If you miss 2 in a row, you're out. If you get 4 in a row right, you win $1,000. Remember your partners and talk it all before you answer. What is the name of this old favorite? Play it, Jack. Alouette?
7: Right.
3: Right.
7: You have one right now.
3: Now, what is the name of this familiar old song?

0: It's Sophie Tucker's father. It's old Dan Tucker.
1: Oh, it would be.
2: Well, all right, you're not out yet. You have one wrong, but don't get the next one wrong or you will be out of the game.
0: This next one is a folk song, but not too long ago it wound up on the hit parade. You tell me the name.

0: on top, old Smokey?
1: That's right, on top, old Smokey.
2: Now you're back in the game with one right.
1: Had me worried there for a minute.
0: No, this is not my line, you know.
1: Barbershop quartets like to sing this next one. You name it. My Bonnie lies over a barroom. That's right.
2: Now have two right.
1: All right, give me the title of this one, Jack.
3: Something about Texas.
0: Yeah, Austin, Texas.
1: Yellow Rose of Texas. Now, here's another traditional song. Play it, boys.

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1: Red River Valley.
2: Red River Valley.
3: And you got four in a row, so you win $1,000.
1: They win four in a row?
3: Yeah.
1: Now you won $1,000. You can keep it and quit, or else you can come back later and try to double your money. You may even get a chance at $10,000. So go over there and sit down and think about it. And if we don't see you later, thanks for being on the show.
0: Thank you. Let's go to the play.
4: In just a moment, our second couple will join Groucho to play You Bet Your Life.

0: just as proud of the good times and good people who've helped produce 100 million barrels, the five generations of Americans who've made Pabst Blue Ribbon part of their family life. Pabst Brewing Company, Milwaukee.
1: Roger, we have two very special young guests who are waiting to come out here now and meet you. They're Candy Bergen and Melinda Mark. So, girls, come out and see Roger, please.
2: Candy Bergen and Melinda Marks. Now, which one is Candy Bergen?
3: I'm Candy Bergen.
2: Oh, and you must be Melinda Marks, huh? Yeah. What do you know? I never heard of either one of them. Girls, if you say the sacred word, you know, you split $100 with me. It's a common word, something you find around the house. Candy, it's nice to see you.
3: Thank you.
2: A beautiful girl. And so are you. Now, I know all about you, but I'm sure our listeners don't, so would you tell the audience what your father does and
3: well,
2: who he is?
3: He's not doing anything right now.
2: Well, you know, there's 5 million people out of work. He may get a job soon. Who is he? What is your father's name?
3: Edgar Bergen.
2: Your father is Edgar Bergen, the Swedish Nightingale?
3: Yeah.
2: Well, then your brothers must be Charlie McCarthy and Mortimer Snyder, huh?
3: Yes, right.
2: Melinda, if I'm correct now, correct me if I'm wrong, you're 15 years old, is that right?
4: Daddy, you know I'm 11 and a half.
2: How old are you, Candy?
3: I'm 11 and a half.
2: Copycat. How is it you're both the same age, and your father is Edgar Bergen, and Melinda's father is Groucho Marx?
3: Well, that's life, I guess.
2: What are your favorite TV shows, Candy?
3: Oh, I like science fiction theater, Gunsmoke, White Earp, Cheyenne, Bachelor Father, Danny Thomas, and a lot of others.
2: I didn't even come in seventh on that list. It's lucky she's not the Nielsen. Melinda, who are your favorite comedians? In other words, who are the funniest people you know?
4: Well, I think you're the funniest of them all. But I like Richard Goldstone. I think he's very funny. And Topper Wittenberg.
2: Topper Wittenberg and Richard Goldstone? Are there some new comics on TV that I never heard of? What program are they on?
4: Oh, they're not on any program. They're in our class at school.
2: Well, that explains it. I can't compete with them. I'm just not in their class. They're in the sixth grade, and I never got further than the third. Well, it's been a lot of fun talking to you girls, and I hope we meet again someday. But now we're going to play You Bet Your Life. Now, this is the reason Candy and Melinda are on the show tonight. They've been after me for a long time to give them a chance to win some money for the Girl Scouts. And just to make sure they win some money, I'm going to ask George Fenneman, who also has 7 kids of his own. I'm going to let him ask the questions, and I'll join the girls in the quiz. Are you ready, George?
5: Yes, I am, Groucho.
2: May I offer you my seat?
5: Oh, all right.
2: I may need it later, but...
1: I think I'm going to enjoy this because we have a little surprise for you, Groucho.
2: You have, eh?
1: Yes, we're not going to use the category you studied. As a matter of fact...
2: I've been double-crossed.
1: When you hear the rest... We went to the Beverly Hills school superintendent, and together with these people, we prepared a test taken from the sixth grade. In other words, questions that any sixth grader can answer. And I have them right here. I don't know how long I have my job.
2: I only went to the third grade. I can't answer these questions.
1: You need any help, you think?
2: Your father is out here, isn't he?
4: Yes, he is.
2: Edgar. Edgar Bergen.
6: Yeah.
2: Edgar, what class did you go to in school?
6: What class?
2: I mean, how high did you go?
6: Well, when I got into college, I had a little trouble there. I was in summer school most of the time to get reinstated for the fall term.
2: You went as far as college?
6: Yeah.
2: I'll let you handle this by yourself.
1: Are you ready? Are you set?
2: Are you ready?
1: All right, here's number one.
2: Are you ready?
6: Go ahead, Candy. Go ahead.
2: How about you? Are you ready?
1: And here's the question.
2: Okay.
1: The Egyptians invented a means of writing by picture. What is it called?
2: Now, which Egyptians are these?
1: Aren't you...
2: are these the old Egyptians?
1: Why don't you talk it over among yourselves there?
2: Let's talk it over. What are you doing later on? Would you mind repeating the question?
1: The Egyptians invented a means of writing by picture. What is this means of writing called?
2: Well, I mean, which company was it? Was it MGM or Paramount?
1: Well, this is historical, Egyptians.
2: They wrote by pictures? Well, they ought to be ashamed of themselves. You got any answer to this problem?
4: I think it over.
2: Huh? Well, tell me.
5: You got it, have you?
4: Yeah.
2: Well, what is it?
4: Hieroglyphics?
1: That's right. Yeah. You have one right. Three more, right?
2: I was going to say papyrus. Is that, would that be right?
1: Well, that's what they wrote on, isn't it?
2: Yes. What? Wrote on hieroglyphics?
1: How about question two? Would you settle for that?
2: Well, I'm not satisfied with question one, but let's go ahead. This is the attitude you're going to assume.
1: Who was the king of Babylonia, famous for his code of laws?
2: Babylonia? Isn't that what hangs in a delicatessen?
1: No, no.
2: What?
1: Hey,
7: Bergen.
2: All right,
7: guys.
6: All right. Wish I'd brought him tonight.
2: Can't you call him?
6: I brought Mortimer, I think.
2: Well, now, what was the question?
1: I've even forgotten it. Who was the...
2: about hieroglyphics.
1: No, you've already gotten that. Who was the great king of Babylonia, famous for his code of laws?
6: Yeah. Don't look at me.
2: Yeah. Was it Jerry Geisler?
1: I'm sorry. The answer was Hammurabi.
4: Oh.
2: Hammurabi?
4: Hammurabi.
1: Well, you knew
2: you
1: him.
2: You should have known that. You went to college.
6: I haven't read the paper for 3 days either.
1: All right, now we have one wrong. Don't get the next one wrong or you're out of the game. And here's the next question.
2: Well, now that we know the answer, can we have that same question over again?
1: What are the mountains that separate France from Spain?
4: The Pyrenees.
1: Say it. You got it.
4: It's P-Y-N-E-E or something like that.
1: Well, you know what it is.
4: Yeah,
1: you said it. Say it again.
4: Pyrenees.
1: That's right. Yeah. You have one right. What do you call the imaginary lines which circle the globe parallel to the equator?
2: The Maginot Line.
1: No.
2: The Wash Line.
1: Now, wait a minute. Which one?
4: The circle go this way?
1: The ones that parallel to the equator.
4: Oh, latitude.
1: Well, you're right. You now have two right. What was the
2: Give
1: former...
2: This is an easy one, will you?
1: This is easy. What was the former name of Istanbul?
2: What is the farmer's name in Istanbul?
1: You got a little friend working over here, you know.
4: Constantinople?
1: You're right, Constantinople. Now we have three rights.
2: Three rights.
1: You'll almost have your $1,000 if you get this next one right.
2: $1,000?
1: Yes, you'll have it.
6: Gee.
1: You want to play the game with me here? How many degrees in a circle?
4: 360. No.
6: That's right.
1: You're right. Agreement. Four in a row. So, you've gotten four in a row and you got $1,000 for the Girl Scouts, haven't you? And would you please take your chair back now?
2: Thanks, Edgar.
6: Thanks, Scott.
0: We'll find out if any of our contestants will try for $10,000 in just a moment.
8: May 1945. The armies of the Allies hurl themselves against the desperate last-ditch resistance of Hitler's Wehrmacht, advance across the shell-torn German countryside with victory in sight. But when would it come? When would the terrible slaughter end? How many more good men would fall before victory and peace become a reality? May 1945, a time of hoping, a time of waiting. It was NBC newsman Morgan Beatty who broke the story, and exclusive. Heinrich Himmler had made an offer of German surrender to the Allies. Morgan Beatty, cited for outstanding radio reporting, is typical of the top NBC newsmen who bring you news on the hour. 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
1: Groucho, here are Gladys Bentley and her partner to give us their decision on the big question.
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0: Inside every Cape plum, there's a nice clean stone asking to be let out. 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

0: The Saints, based on characters created by Leslie Charteris and known to millions from books, magazines, and motion pictures. The Robin Hood of modern crime now comes to radio, starring Hollywood's brilliant and talented actor, Vincent Price, as The Saint.
1: Come in. Oh, now it's you again.
2: Yeah, it's me again, Saint. I told you I'd be back for an answer.
1: And I told you what the answer would be, McGuire. I like this town. I'm going to stick around a few more days and finish up my business here.
2: Like I said, Saint, it ain't your business. And the boss has up the price to $5,000 for you to skip. $5,000, Saint, just to leave town and forget you ever been here.
1: That's not my price, McGuire.
2: Well, then what do you want? Go on, make an offer.
1: I want the man who killed John Daniels.
2: Daniels? Treasury Department guy?
1: Yes.
2: What do you got to do with him?
1: He was a friend of mine. I want the boy who'll cut him down, McGarrett.
2: That is one boy you ain't gonna get, Saint.
1: Oh, the big shot did it himself,
2: the
1: eh?
2: The big shot did it himself.
1: And then I'll settle for him.
2: You'll settle in your grave first. You're gonna have to make an awful lot of first down step across that goal line, Mr. Templar.
1: Oh, I've got some trick plays I expect to use. Deception against power. It sometimes works, McGarrett.
2: I always heard you were a smart pants. I guess I heard wrong. You think I'm tough?
1: Tough enough.
2: Well, just wait till you see what you've got to go through before you even get within hog calling distance of the big shot, Saint. Well, you see. And to top it off, there ain't but two guys in this town even know who he is.
1: Who are the two, McGuire?
2: Goodbye, Saint. Martini and Shaw, the best undertakers in
1: town. Who are the two guys who know who the big shot is, McGarrett?
2: Don't come no closer, Saint. This gun spits poison. Lead poison.
1: Yeah, that gun looks good on you, McGarrett. It sort of rounds out the picture of what the well-dressed bum is wearing this season.
2: Stay where you are, Saint, or I'll show you what the well-dressed snooper wears in this town. A perforated vest. Now keep back there. Keep back there.
1: Thank you. I'll add this piece of lethal hardware to my collection, McGarrett. And if you don't start the sort of conversation piece I want to hear, you go into my collection, too.
2: I don't know nothing.
1: I know, but I'm not interested in your lack of formal education. It's the name of two people I'm concerned with.
2: I don't know. My arm. Let go of my arm.
1: The name.
2: It was a dame. She knew Mr. Pig, the only dame he ever went for.
1: Dame named what?
2: Rose Taylor. Let go of my arm.
1: The other name.
2: Kill me if I tell.
1: I'll kill you if you don't.
2: The other name. Al Boston.
1: Al Boston.
2: Yeah, go, let go.
1: Very well, McGarrett. Rose Taylor and Al Boston.
2: I warned you, Saint. You ain't scoring against this team. You better get...
1: I heard you, McGarrett. Now, as my old grandmother used to say, out, bum, out.

0: Yes, I'm coming.
1: Do I know you?
2: Not yet, Rose.
3: Not ever.
2: Come now, Rose. Is it polite to shut the door on a man's toes? I give you my word I'm not a brush salesman. Why, I haven't got a brush to my name.
1: Then I'll give you one. Scram, mister. I don't like snoopers.
3: Stop pushing you.
1: All right, so you're in. So what do we do now, dance?
2: Yes, or sing, perhaps.
1: You couldn't buy a song from me.
2: Not even a little song? A man's name?
1: Who?
2: The man behind the men behind the guns, Rose. Mr. Important.
1: That's no small music, mister. That's the whole opera.
2: Are you afraid of him too, Rose?
1: In this town, the best way to stay healthy is to stay afraid. I'm scared of everyone, mister. I'm even scared of you.
2: Maybe I should have taken off the pumpkin head when Halloween was over, like the rest of the children.
1: You've got a bug buzzing inside you, mister. It's going to get you killed unless you stop it from asking the wrong kind of questions. What's your target, anyway?
2: My target? The electric chair. And I intend to dump my ammunition squarely in it. A man named John Daniels was killed by a man I'm going to meet very soon.
1: You're dead, mister. You're all dead. All that's needed to make it legal for the buzzards is for you to lie down. Oh, you're dead.
2: Well, as long as I don't know it, it won't hurt me.
1: You better go. If anyone knew I was within 10 yards of a guy as red-hot as you, mister, they'd burn me down, too. Please, go.
2: Where can I find the big shot?
1: I never heard tell of any big shot. You're barking up the wrong tombstone, mister.
2: You're a morbid little girl, aren't you?
1: Like I said, in this town, death is always looking in on you. Anyone you meet can be the butcher, even you. Now go, I'm scared. What if someone tailed you to me? What if... What's that?
3: Shh.
1: You were tailed. You must have got into the fire escape and...
4: Down, get down. Rose.
3: You weren't tailed. You...
4: Rose. Well...
2: Yes. Yes, I was tailed. Too bad you were the one who had to be tagged.

0: Mr. Templer. I'm glad you decided to visit the office of the district attorney voluntarily. It does save you the embarrassment of my picking you up, doesn't it?
1: Yes, Mr. Richards, but it also saves you the embarrassment of trying to pick me up. Why this sudden desire to entertain me, Mr. Richards?
0: I'm not entertaining you, Saint. I'm holding you for murder.
1: I repeat, why?
0: You were in the same room when Rose Taylor was killed.
1: Oh?
0: So the least I can do to uphold my oath of office, Mr. Templer, is to jug you. As, shall we say, a material witness?
1: It's nice material, Mr. Richards, but it makes a badly fitting suit.
0: Why was she killed?
1: Because she was one of the two people who knew the name of your local head crumbum.
0: She told you?
1: I wasn't given enough time to convince her that she should before someone decided it was the 4th of July. But there are other ways to search him out and make sure he keeps his date.
0: His date, Mr. Templer?
1: Yes, with the chair that men sit in only once. A certain John Daniels was a friend of mine from childhood. I was a pallbearer at his funeral, Mr. Richards.
0: And so?
1: The bullet in his back made his coffin awfully heavy. It got heavier in retrospect when I heard the district attorney had called the case closed.
0: I had to close it. I'd gone up every alley and they were all dead end. There were too many live cases that needed my staff's attention.
1: I know, so I'm playing it my way. I've gone up the same blind alleys in the past few days. Now I'm in an alley with a freeway at the end of it.
0: You mean you know who killed Daniel?
1: Yes. Mr. Number One, the big shot himself. Now all I have to do is learn his name.
0: Huh. Is that all?
1: And, of course, take him.
0: Yeah, I have to lock you up for your own safety.
1: You should, but you won't. In fact, you can't.
0: No?
1: No. Because I took the liberty to do a little press agenting.
0: What?
1: I told the newspapers that I'd be here both today to have a talk and tomorrow morning at 10 o'clock to deliver a murderer. The people in this town might not approve of your not giving me the chance.
0: All right. Until 10 tomorrow. I'll expect you, Mr. Templer, with or without your victim.
1: I'll be here.
0: I know you'll be here, Mr. Templer. The only question is, will you be here dead or alive?

0: Templar. Simon Templar?
1: Yes, I... Oh, you startled me. For a moment, I thought you were someone else.
0: Who, Mr. Templar?
1: Someone who couldn't possibly walk up to me on the street. Who are you?
0: Her sister.
1: Rose Taylor's sister?
0: The late Rose Taylor's sister, Mr. Templar. But does one call you saint?
1: It doesn't matter.
0: Why did you kill her?
1: There's only one possible answer to that. I didn't.
0: I don't believe you. No. Don't reach into that pocket, saint. Not unless you're completely bored with life.
1: Bored? Oh, on the contrary. So far, my life with you has been one continual round of excitement.
0: Next, I suppose, you'll suggest we fly away to the cosmos.
1: Oh, something like that. Only I had the bar up the street in mind as the place to fly away to.
0: I don't drink with people I don't trust. So let's fly my way. Come. And in case you're thinking of lingering, remember, I've got a hand on my pocketbook. And a finger that isn't convinced you didn't kill Rose.
1: I bet it's a 25 with a mother-of-pearl handle.
0: You win the bet. It's a small gun, but when the bullets hit, they feel big. Come.
1: Where are we going?
0: Someone wants to see you.
1: And you were delegated to haul me in, a mere girl with a mere 25.
0: I wasn't delegated, mister. I begged for the job.
1: I'm flattered.
0: Don't be. I begged for the job because I was hoping you'd try not to come. Rose was my only sister. Come on, come on.
1: One more question before I decide whether or not to be shot or hijacked. Whom are we calling on?
0: Al Boston. I'm his secretary. He wants to see you.
1: Rest your trigger finger, lady. That's exactly what I feel like doing, too.

0: body the saint. I had Jackie bring you over because I want to warn you to lay off, saint.
1: The last time you warned me to lay off, Al, you wound up serving time.
0: Well, I've smartened up, saint. I don't bite off more than I can swallow no longer. Now, what's making your ear itch?
1: Who's the big boss, Al?
0: For how much?
1: You mean you'll tell for money?
0: Can you think of a better thing to get paid off in? I told you I've smartened up. I don't squeeze triggers for a living no more, saint.
1: Oh, what type of wrongdoing do you specialize in now, Al?
0: I'm in charge of the big boss's books.
1: You mean there's penthouse and Cadillac money in that?
0: Well, that depends on how the books are kept, saint. I've got a system. And the only guy knows who the big boy is. And I'm the only guy knows what his take is. He trusts me like a Siamese twin.
1: And you repay his trust by robbing him.
0: It's all in the racket. Like I've been telling you, I've smartened up. Nobody knows it, saint, but your pal Daniels was here in town on my private invitation.
1: You mean you sent for the Treasury Department?
0: Sure. It's like this. The big boy pulls in 7 figures a year on his businesses. And naturally, he don't pay no taxes to Mr. Whiskers.
1: Oh, naturally.
0: There's a fortune to our uncle in back tax stuff. Only our uncle don't know he's got it coming. So I thought he should.
1: Out of patriotism, of course.
0: Yeah, out of patriotism. They always treated me so nice in Leavenworth. Out of patriotism and 10%, saint.
1: 10%?
0: Yeah. That's what Uncle Sammy's cutting me in for helping to catch a tax dodger. Trouble was, the boss got wise to what Daniels was up to and gave him one through the lungs.
1: Well, how fortunate he didn't get wise to you, Al.
0: Yeah, but I've smartened up, saint. I've smartened up.
2: The package just came, Al. Feels like ledgers.
0: Oh, yeah, I've been expecting that, Jackie. I better get into these books right away.
2: I'm going out. Goodbye, Al.
0: Goodbye.
1: Another set of books to juggle, Al?
0: Yeah, from one of the joints. I better open this up and see which one.
3: Al, stop it! Get down! Al!
4: Like I told you, saint. I've smartened up.
1: Yes. You've smartened up, Al. But I'm afraid someone else is just a little smarter.
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1: Another bourbon old-fashioned, please.
2: How many do you think it'll take to drown out the explosion in your ear, Jackie?
1: So you followed me, Snicker. I was afraid you might.
2: Little girls who don't want to be followed shouldn't wear Chanel No. 5 and strapless evening gowns, and particularly the latter. And they shouldn't carry bombs around, either.
1: You can't pin that on me.
2: As long as you're wearing that particular evening gown, I'm inclined to believe you. But you did serve up the bomb, didn't you?
1: Books. I didn't know the bomb was there. Tell me, Al, is he...
2: Yes, Mr. Boston is deader than the city he named himself after. There'll be others unless you...
1: I know all the answers to that one. And even if I did...
2: You wouldn't tell me.
1: How right you are. I'm too young to die like Rose did. I'm not in any racket. I don't know anything.
2: Amazing how few people in this town admit to knowing anything. Must be graft in the public school system.
1: No. Fear. The nervous system. The only thing people in this town aren't afraid of is getting arrested.
2: There have been cities like this before, Jackie. And in 9 cases out of 10, when the local Mussolini was eliminated, the lesser rat scampered off the ship.
1: That's a big hunk you've bitten off of yourself, Robin Hood. I wonder if you can swallow through. Goodbye.
2: You're leaving? And I was beginning to enjoy our conversation. Also the Chanel No. 5 and everything else.
1: I noticed you were enjoying yourself. Pleasant memories.
2: Where are you going?
1: I'm going to find a safety zone. I'm leaving town. Don't be surprised if you get a postcard with a picture of the Arch of Triumph.
2: Goodbye, Jackie. And good luck.
1: You're the one who needs the luck. I hope you get him. Rose was a good kid.
2: I'll get him.
1: She was a good kid.
2: And, thanks for the night. Fat tip.
1: Tip? I don't know what you're talking about. Be careful, I can use it.

0: Well, Mr. Templer, how convenient of the newspaper to keep its reference files open at night.
1: Are you a professional busybody, or have you an axe to grind, too?
0: Oh, dear me, I'm not a busybody, Mr. Templer, nor do I have an axe to grind. Merely a gun to shoot, Mr. Templer.
1: You know, someday, somewhere, a man will come up to me on a dark street and merely ask me for a light.
0: I doubt it. I'm afraid your saintly stay in this world of tears and chaos is drawing to its close, Mr. Templer. This time you've poked up the wrong fire. You seem nervous, Mr. Templer.
1: Who are you?
0: Does it matter? We'll be acquainted such a short time.
1: Well, I'd just like to know who it is that I am to come back and haunt.
0: Very well. I am known to the exceedingly few who know me as the Professor.
1: The Professor? I've had guns pulled on me by cops, cranks, crooks, and coroners, but I believe you're the very first Professor.
0: I don't mean to disillusion you, Mr. Templer, but I was merely an assistant Professor.
1: Oh, I'm still impressed.
0: If you don't mind, the car's over there.
1: After you, Professor.
0: Please, no jokes. I assure you, this is a most serious matter. Come. Here we are. You will get in, please.
1: Oh, after you. Oh, no, I forgot. You're not in much of a mood for joking, are you?
0: No. Not unless the joke is mine. Like this one?
1: Oh.
2: You hit him just a little harder, boss. You could have saved yourself some bullets.
0: I pay you to drive the car, Stephen, not to offer suggestions.
2: Okay, boss. Where through the country?
0: First, we'll go to the place, Stephen. There are some questions I want Mr. Templer to answer. Questions that may require a soundproof room.

0: Wake up, Mr. Templar.
1: Oh, so there really is someone like you. I didn't think I deserved that bad a dream.
0: Bloody but unbowed, eh, Mr. Templar? For a moment, I was afraid I might have been a trifle too energetic on your skull.
1: I hate to boast, Professor, but my skull's been creased before by experts. In fact, it has more treads in it than Goodrich puts in his tires.
0: Still fond of your little jokes, I see. Oh, unfortunate, they must be wasted on me. You see, I'm a humorless man.
1: So I've noticed.
0: I brought you here to ask you some questions, Mr. Templar.
1: You should have warned me, Professor. I'm afraid I didn't come prepared for a quiz.
0: I have various means of preparing you, Mr. Templar. So to begin, to whom did you describe your suspicions concerning a certain man's identity?
1: A certain man? You wouldn't be meaning the big man, would you? The head rat?
0: I have reason to believe you know who he is. Whom have you confided in?
1: Not prepared, Professor.
0: Shall we try the question once again?
1: Yes, but something tells me you'll never pay me the $64.
0: Oh. I can't tell you how impatient I am for your answer, Mr. Templar. You see, after you've finished talking, I have other things planned for you.
1: How nice of you to take me, a mere stranger, in tow like this. I must remember to return all your courtesies when you untie me.
0: Talk!
1: Certainly. But to the district attorney.
0: Yes, I read about your boast to emulate the Northwest Mounted by bringing in your man to the district attorney. A pity you won't keep the date. What is it, Stephen?
2: I thought you might be wanting me for something, boss.
0: No, Stephen. When I want you... Stephen! The door! How many times must I tell you to keep it closed? You fool! You know how I feel about an open door.
2: But no bugs came in, boss. There practically ain't any this time of the year anyway.
0: You tell me, a former professor of entomology?
1: Assistant professor.
0: Please, Stephen. Leave at once before I do something we'll both be sorry for.
2: Okay, boss, okay.
0: Fool.
1: You know, it took me a little time to catch on to your particular type of insanity, Professor, but I see it all now.
0: Do you, Mr. Templar?
1: A professor of entomology, eh? The study of insects. And you studied them so hard, Professor, you're cracked.
0: Silence!
1: You're not in the classroom now with your students and your specimen bottles, Professor. You're in the big leagues now, in the World Series, Professor. You got to know everything there was to know about insects, didn't you? You knew them so well, you became afraid of them.
0: Shut up!
1: It is something to get afraid of when you turn your imagination loose on the subject, Professor. When you consider how many millions of insects there are for each human being.
0: Stop it! I just stop it!
1: There's a fly on your sleeve,
0: no.
1: Professor.
0: Stop it!
1: And I think I just saw a mosquito.
0: Stop it!
1: Look, a moth.
0: No! No! Stop it!
1: Look over there.
0: Help! No!
1: Crickets, Professor.
0: Roaches.
1: Spiders. Spiders.
0: Help!
1: You have to untie me if you want me to help you.
0: Untie.
1: You have to, Professor. Grasshoppers over there, Professor.
0: No.
1: And there's a centipede.
0: Ah.
1: Roaches. Professor, ropes.
0: Yes. Yes, I'll tell you. Oh, help me. Help me.
1: Things out of your mind.
0: Oh,
1: that's easy. All you have to do is relax. Looks like I'll be able to keep my date with the district attorney after all, Professor. My old grandmother used to say, net to you.

0: So you kept your word, Mr. Templer. You're here. And alive.
1: Yes, I'm here, despite the obstacle course of desperados I've run through since our last little talk, Mr. Richards.
0: I'm sorry to say I don't see your prisoner, Mr. Templer. As I recall, you were to dish up the head crumb bum. I suppose you couldn't bring him in.
1: No, I couldn't bring him in. You see, he already was in.
2: I beg your pardon?
1: Don't beg my pardon, Richard. It's the governor's pardon you want, and you know, I don't think you'll get it.
0: Are you crazy?
1: No, just slow-witted, it seems. Being a district attorney is a wonderful cover-up for a crumb bum, isn't it, Richard?
0: You're insane.
1: Am I?
0: You sound insane, Mr. Templer. Rushing in here, threatening to kill me, calling me a crook and demanding money.
1: I see.
0: Of course, I'd be perfectly willing to forget all of these things. And the various other offenses I find it so cozy to dream up. If you'll just quietly leave town and pretend you were never here.
1: You mean just force from my memory some of the happiest moments of my life, Mr. District Attorney? Oh, no, you're asking too much.
0: Then it looks as though we've reached a stalemate, Templar. Unless, of course, one of us chooses to get violent.
1: Once I catch a murderer, Mr. Richards, I leave all further violence to the state executioner.
0: Once you catch him, Templar. Right now you seem to be in the disturbing position of the hunter who caught a tiger by the tail. Put up your hands.
1: Huh? Oh, you mean over my head? Your bug-crazy professor made me keep them at my side.
0: Templar, who gave me away?
1: It was a remark I heard, Mr. Richards. I was told that the only thing in this town people aren't afraid of is getting arrested.
0: So?
1: So I checked Mr. District Attorney's record in the newspaper files. You have an abominable batting average, Richards. People, your people, were literally getting away with murder.
0: Yeah. How clever of you to notice.
1: You controlled the gang because you could set them free, and so you also controlled the racket.
0: I know, but you still have to prove your story, Mr. Templer.
1: Oh, it's already done. I took the trouble to switch on your intercom, Richards. I'm afraid our conversation wasn't very private.
0: Why, you...
1: And now, Mr. Richards, our personal business. Before the police get here...
0: Keep your hands
1: Richards,
0: up high.
1: Certainly. Is this high enough? Or shall I raise them higher so I can reach this chandelier? No! Have a nice nap, Mr. Richards. I'm sorry I tore up your chandelier, but my old grandmother always taught me to put out the lights before going to sleep.

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1: Ladies and gentlemen, it was Robert Blair in the 18th century who best expressed the fate of our greedy Mr. Richards when he wrote these words. O cursed lust of gold, when for thy sake the fool throws up his interest in both worlds, he's lost in this, condemned in that to come. I sincerely hope you enjoyed tonight's show and will be with us again next week for another adventure of the saint. Good night.
0: Tonight's story of the saint was written by Michael Cramoy. Music was composed and conducted by Bill Fontaine. Vincent Price is appearing by courtesy of Universal International Pictures, producers of Ride the Pink Horse. Stay tuned in now for The Whistler, which follows immediately over most of these stations. And join us again next week at the same time for another adventure of The Saint, the Robin Hood of modern crime, brought to you by Trim Hair Tonic.
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16: Hello there. I'm awfully glad to meet you. My name is Tim.
4: and I want to tell you about a wonderful adventure I had with Chump Chump the Elf. The elf was only 3 inches tall. Maybe you don't believe in elves, but you will when you've heard my story.

Jim again. Have you heard about Jump Jump and Mary Holiday who live in Holiday House? At Holiday House, every day is a holiday. Something like Christmas all the time. I know, because I've been to Holiday House, and I've seen Mary Holiday. She's awfully pretty. And I know Jump Jump, the little elf who jumps up and down, backwards and forwards and sideways, and who talks so funny and so fast that you can't understand him all the time. We saved Christmas, Jump Jump and I. We really did. And in just a minute, I'll tell you all about it.

Let's see. It was just about this time of the year, getting close to Christmas time. I'd been talking to some of the other kids at the orphanage where I live. And we've been wondering whether Santa Claus would remember us. Billy, he's a friend of mine. He's a little fellow, only 4 years old. Well, Billy said maybe Santa Claus only cared about whole families, for their mothers and fathers and lots of brothers and sisters and all. Maybe he wouldn't bother to stop at an orphanage. Billy was worried. I was kind of worried, too. All of us kids were. So when I went to bed that night, I couldn't go to sleep. I kept looking out the window at the Big Dipper and the North Star, and I kept thinking, if I could just follow the North Star, I bet I'd get to the North Pole before long, and I'd find Santa Claus, and I'd just ask him if he planned to visit everybody at Christmas. Then I could tell Billy. So I got up, dressed myself, and went downstairs and out the back door. Golly, it was dark, but I kept my eye on that North Star and started off into the woods. It seemed I walked for hours and hours, and then I started to get sleepy. I got so sleepy, I just had to rest. So I took off my jacket, laid down, and covered myself with it. And then, just as I was getting comfortable, somebody tapped me on the knee. I thought maybe an acorn had fallen on my knee. But just then, something tapped me on my other knee. And then I heard the funniest noise. You know what it was? Elf talk. Real elf talk. I sat up, rubbed my eyes, and then I rubbed my eyes again. Because right on my knee, jumping up and down like a little jumping bean, was a tiny little boy elf, not over 3 inches tall. And he was dressed in bright red pants, a candy-striped shirt, yellow shoes, and he had a pointed red cap. He never stopped jumping, and he didn't stop talking either, talking that funny elf talk of his. He was so funny that I laughed. And do you know what he did then? He laughed, too. And he jumped back and forth from one knee to the other until I was dizzy from watching him. He kept talking, too. I couldn't understand a word he said, no matter how I tried. And so I said to him, "I'm sorry, Elf, but I can't understand a word you're saying." And with that, he got quite red in the face till he looked like a cherry with arms and legs. And then he jumped onto my collar and started to tug at it, as if to pull me onto my feet. I stood up, and then he jumped right onto my right ear and gave it a pull. I started to rock to the right, which pleased him, for he laughed, and he sounded so jolly that I laughed too. Well, he guided me along, jumping from ear to ear, and as I walked along, he sang the gayest little song.

0: Before long, we came to a garden gate. And there stood a house just like a picture in a storybook. It had a painted roof, diamond pane windows, and a bright red door. The elf tugged my ear, so I unlatched the garden gate. And we went up the garden path to the door. He tried to get me to open the door, but when I wouldn't, he jumped onto the door knocker and swung back and forth on it. Then we heard someone calling to us from behind the door.
1: Jump, Jump. Oh, Jump, Jump, is that you? All right. Just a second, I'll open the door.
0: Well, I wanted to run then, but the elf grabbed my ear so hard that instead I said, "Ouch!" Standing in the open door was a very pretty young lady with golden hair, and she was smiling down at us.
2: Well, there you are, Jump Jump. Oh, and you've brought a new friend. Hello. Won't you both come in? I'm Mary Holiday.
0: And that little elf jumped right to Mary Holiday's shoulder, and we all went in. The inside of the house was wonderful. There were heart-shaped picture frames on all the walls with golden arrows through them. Over the mantel were tall green hats with shamrocks and clay pipes. On the sofa, there were red, white, and blue sofa pillows shaped like 4th of July firecrackers. The table in the corner of the room was set for a birthday party. And as we walked in, an Easter bunny scampered out of the kitchen door with a basket of colored eggs. In a minute, it seemed like, I was sitting in front of the fire, and Jump Jump was lying on his stomach in the palm of Mary Holiday's hand, talking to her 10 to the dozen. But to my surprise, she seemed to understand every word he'd said.
2: But tell me, Jump Jump, who is this you've brought to Holiday House?
0: My name is Tim.
2: How do you do, Tim? I hope you'll pardon Jump Jump for not introducing us. Sometimes he quite forgets his manners.
0: Yes, ma'am.
2: But he's so small and so busy jumping up and down. And besides, he talks much too fast to make proper introductions.
3: Tim. His name is Tim, Mary Holiday. His name is Tim.
0: He talks so I can understand him.
2: Well, of course. He can talk slowly if he tries. But he forgets. And he talks fast when he's excited. It would be much better if he talked slowly all the time. Tim, Jump Jump and I are very happy to welcome you to Holiday House.
0: Thank you, Mary Holiday.
3: Give my friend Tim some pie, Mary Holiday.
2: Jump Jump thinks you might like a piece of pie. Would you, Tim, with a glass of milk?
0: Thank you. It would be very nice.
3: I want some pie, too, Mary Holiday.
2: Oh, you want some pie, too,
3: Please?
2: You're welcome.
0: Jump Jump sat on the table and had his pie on a penny. I had to laugh, for he jumped about so much that I had my pie eaten long before he'd finished his tiny little piece. Mary Holiday didn't eat any pie at all. She kept looking out the window and glancing at the telephone, as if she were waiting for someone. Every time she looked at me, she smiled, but still, I thought maybe I should thank her for my pie and milk and go on my way. But just as I started to, what do you think? I looked over at Jump Jump, who had just finished off the last crumb, and he was sound asleep. Mary Holiday picked him up, just so carefully, and said,
2: "Oh, what a tired little elf." Well, I put him in his bed, you must tell me all about yourself, Tim.
0: I live in an orphanage, Mary Holiday.
2: You do?
0: Yes. And Billy, a friend of mine, who's only 4 years old, he's worried.
2: Worried?
0: Yes, ma'am. He thinks maybe Santa Claus won't come to see us at all.
2: Oh, I see.
0: So I thought, Mary Holiday, if I followed the North Star, maybe I'd find Santa Claus. And then I'd ask him. And then I could tell Billy not to worry anymore.
2: Oh, yes. You know, Tim, I'm worried, too.
0: Are you afraid Santa Claus won't come to see you at Holiday House?
2: Yes, because, well, maybe. Jump, Jump. Oh, that's the door knocker, Tim. Maybe that's a message from Santa Claus now.
4: Greetings, Greetings, greetings, Merry Holiday.
2: Oh, it's you, Archie Pogley the Clown. Come in, Archie Pogley, come in.
4: I came to wish you, Merry Holiday, a Merry Holiday. Oh, it is a holiday, isn't it?
2: Oh, yes, of course it's a holiday. You didn't happen to bring a message from the North Pole?
4: At this hour? Or what hour is it? It is an hour, isn't it?
2: Oh, yes, yes, of course. It's a late hour.
4: Well, you haven't heard from Santa Claus at this late hour?
2: No. No, I haven't. And I'm so worried, Archie Pogley. This has never happened before.
4: Oh,
2: excuse me, Tim. This is Archie Pogley, the circus clown.
4: I'm a jolly old clown and I never do frown and I make little children laugh with glee. I never do whine because I haven't got time. I'm a jolly old clown, as you can see.
0: And what a funny clown he was, dressed in green pants, a yellow shirt, and a red hat with a feather in it. And his hair was bright pink. I'm afraid I stared at his pink hair, for he said...
4: As a famous man once said, pleased to meet you. You like my pink hair?
0: Well, yes, I do.
4: Well, as you can see, I'm feeling in the pink today.
2: Oh, Archie Pogley, you are silly.
4: Well, I'm a jolly old clown. I never do frown. I make little... Oh, but you're frowning, Merry Holiday.
2: Oh, I'm sorry, Archie Pogley. Well, it's just that I'm so concerned about Santa Claus.
0: And then Merry Holiday told Archie Pogley about me and the other children at the orphanage being worried about Christmas, too. I wanted to stay awake and hear what Archie Pogley might suggest about our going to the North Pole. But I was getting sleepier and sleepier again. I tried to stay awake, but... Suddenly I was asleep, right in my chair. However, the next day I was to find out why Merry Holiday was so worried. And it had to do with my trip to the North Pole, too. Tomorrow, if you'll meet me here at this same time, I'll tell you what happened next morning when I woke up.

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0: It's a crisp, cold night in Summerfield. Here and there, a lighted Christmas tree glows warmly in a window. Holly wreaths have begun to appear. The ground is white with new snow, and it's still falling. Big, fat flakes that cling to the porches and to the trees and to the brim of the great Gildersleeve's hat as he hurries down his front steps. Makes a cautious turn as he reaches the sidewalk. Then strides gaily up the street toward Catherine Milford's house.
1: Deck the halls with boughs of holly, fa-la-la-la-la-la-la-la-la. Here's the season to be jolly, fa-la-la-la-la-la-la. What?
2: Wait for me! Where you going, Unc?
1: Well, I'm dropping in at Miss Milford's for a while this evening.
2: Can I walk with you? I'm going to Piggy's house. They're putting up their tree tonight. We're going to decorate it.
1: Well, good. Don't stand on the furniture.
2: You going to help Nurse Milford decorate her tree?
1: Well, you can't tell. We may string a few cranberries, drape the icicles around.
2: What if Dr. Olson is there?
1: Leroy, don't worry about Dr. Olson.
2: Oh, I'm not. But you said he was a pain in the neck. You said he was always hanging around her house when you wanted to be there.
1: Yeah, well, you weren't supposed to have heard that. But that used to be that way.
2: How is it now?
1: Leroy, the nurse has decided she doesn't need a doctor as much as she needs a water commissioner. The fact is, I haven't seen Dr. Clarence Olson in weeks.
2: Gee, then you're winning, aren't you, Unc?
1: You bet I'm winning.
2: Jolly, you gotta be smart to be the doctor, too.
1: You said it.
2: Gee, and you're my uncle.
1: Yeah.
2: Well, here's Piggy's house. See you later, Unc.
1: See you later, Leroy. Yes, sir, there's a mighty fine...

0: Colonel Strassmorton.
1: Hello, Catherine.
0: Come on in. Why, it's snowing out, isn't it?
1: Yeah, just a little.
0: Look at you. You have a big snowflake right on the end of your nose.
1: Yeah, I do? Well, cold nose, warm heart.
0: Let me take your coat.
1: Thank you. Well, beautiful tree, Catherine. And Christmas presents. Are all those for me?
0: No, but you can help me finish wrapping them.
1: Fine. Lots of presents.
0: Well, Mother and I have lots of relatives.
1: Yeah, sure.
0: Then I couldn't forget those darling children down at the hospital.
1: Yeah?
0: There are five of them that Santa Claus may not remember.
1: Well, good for you, Captain. Be a shame if any little kitties were forgotten on Christmas.
0: Mm. Here, put your finger on this ribbon while I tie the knot, huh?
1: Yeah, all right. Interesting paper you're using, Catherine. Mistletoe design.
0: Just put the package over there.
1: No, I think I'll balance it right on top of your head.
0: Throckmorton.
1: You know what that means. Mistletoe.
0: Oh, aren't you rushing the season a little?
1: Only three more shopping days.
0: You better put the package down there by the tree.
1: Shucks. Say, here's a fancy looking package.
0: Oh, I think that's the one Mother's giving me.
1: Oh, your mother couldn't wait, huh? Let me shake this. I'll bet I can guess what's in it.
0: Now, Throckmorton.
1: Yep. Card fell off.
0: Oh, dear.
1: Well, isn't that just like your mother? To the dearest girl in the world, Clarence. Clarence!
0: Throckmorton, give me the package. That one isn't for Mother.
1: No, I guess not. Dr. Clarence Olson, the intern, huh? I thought he'd given up.
0: Clarence has been on night duty at the hospital.
1: Well, just so he hasn't been on night duty with my nurse.
0: Well, he hasn't forgotten me. I can hardly wait to open his present. He always thinks of the most original things.
1: Well, I haven't brought you my present yet. I'm liable to think of something pretty original, too.
0: Really? Give me a hint.
1: A hint? Well...
0: At the hospital, Clarence keeps teasing me about what's in this package.
1: Yeah, he does, doesn't he?
0: Mm-hmm. All he'll tell me is that it starts with a K for Catherine. Isn't that clever?
1: Well, I guess there's a fine line between being clever and being corny.
0: Throckmorton, he's very ingenious. In fact, the mistletoe paper was his idea.
1: It was?
0: Mm-hmm.
1: Well, it may have been his idea, but I was the first one who thought of holding it over your head. I think.

0: He's coming, Bertie, coming.
1: I wonder what Catherine's getting from that doctor. There's the clever cut-up. I'll have to go him one better.
2: Good morning, Unky.
3: Hi,
1: Unky. Good morning, children. Roger, what Christmas present can you think of that start with the letter K?
2: K? Who's the present for, Unc? A little kid we know spelled K-I-D?
1: Hardly, Leroy. I was thinking about something for a young lady.
2: Oh, you mean me.
1: We'll get around to you children later. There's a present under Miss Milford's tree. It starts with a K. I'm trying to figure out what it is.
2: Uh-huh.
1: Leroy, what do you mean, uh-huh?
2: It's Miss Milford's present from Dr. Olson, isn't it?
1: Well, yes.
2: Well, if it's from Dr. Olson, why do you want to know what it is, Unky?
1: Well, I don't want to give her the same present, Marjorie. Yeah, I'd like to give her something a little better.
2: Well, if it starts with a K, maybe it's a Kodak.
1: No, it's a pretty big package.
2: Canary?
1: I don't think it's anything alive, Leroy. And as I recall, canary doesn't start with a K.
4: Like some hot coffee, Mr. Gilfleas?
1: Yeah, thank you, Bertie.
2: Bertie, we're trying to think of some gift a woman would like, starting with a K.
1: Any ideas, Bertie?
5: Well, if it's for a woman, maybe it's something for the kitchen.
1: Yeah, I can't think of anything for the kitchen that starts with a K. Except Kraft cheese.
2: Well, I can't think of anything.
5: Maybe it's kisses, Mr. Gilfleas.
1: Kisses?
5: The candy type, you know. Candy kisses after paper.

0: Gee, that Dr. Olson. I wish I'd have thought of giving her something starting with a K for Catherine. Let's see. K. K. Carrot? You could be giving her a diamond. You wouldn't dare. Kettle drums? Kilts? Yeah, you wouldn't give her those. She'd look cute in them, though.
1: Well, good morning, Gildan.
0: Well, the Honorable Judge Hooker. You know, Aunt Horace?
1: You were walking along with a faraway look in your eye, dreaming of a white Christmas.
0: You old goat. Yeah, I'm trying to get an idea about a Christmas present for Miss Milford, Horace.
1: Oh? Well, I came down to hear the Kraft Choral Club. They're going to sing around the community Christmas tree here in the square.
0: Oh, yes. Well, let's get a little closer. You know, I've been so worried about Catherine's Christmas present, I almost forgot they were in town.
1: They came all the way from Chicago, Gilda.
0: Yeah, I know, Judge. Say, there are a lot of them. You wonder who makes the cheese while they're on tour.
1: Shh. About to sing.
2: Ladies and gentlemen, at this Christmas season, it is our pleasure to present the Kraft Choral Club under the direction of Gerhard Schroed.

0: My, my, Gildy. They're magnificent.
1: Yeah, they're great, all right, Horace. Great. Yeah, I think I'll try finding something for Catherine in a hurry and come back.
0: I'll wait here, Gildy. In fact, I may go up and sing with them.
1: You please, not that judge. They didn't come all the way from Chicago to find the lost discord.
0: Now, Gildy. Wait a minute. They're going to sing again.

0: Henry.
1: Yes, it's beautiful. Nothing like the carols at this time of year. They warm the cockles of my heart and send the Yuletide spirit coursing through my veins.

0: The Great Gildersleeve continues his search for a Christmas present in just a moment. Again, this year, as the holiday season approaches, the makers of Kraft Quality Foods wish you all a very Merry Christmas and a happy and prosperous New Year. During the year now drawing to a close, we have appreciated the confidence you have shown through your purchases in all the fine food products which your grocer has brought to you from Kraft. You may be sure that Kraft products will continue to merit your confidence in the future as they have in the past, and that the name Kraft on any label will continue to be your guide to the very finest in foods. Again, we say Merry Christmas and a Happy New Year to each one of you from all the men and women of Kraft. Now, back to the Great Gildersleeve. Well, there's a fancy Christmas package under the tree at Catherine Milford's house from Gildersleeve's rival, Dr. Olson. What's in it? That's what the water commissioner would like to know.
1: Whatever it is, I'll get her something better. He may have the edge on me at the hospital, but by George, I'll beat him under the Christmas tree. I'll go all out. Hello, Peavy.
2: Well, hello, Mr. Gildersleeve. What can I do for you this afternoon?
1: Yeah, I'm looking for a Christmas present, Peavy. For a lady. Something extra special.
2: A gift for Miss Milford, is it?
1: You bet. That sneaky Dr. Olson bought her something that looks pretty nice. But I'm going to go in one better. I'm going to get her something so beautiful and so clever it'll make him look silly.
2: My, my.
1: Any suggestions, Petey?
2: Well, what does she like? Has she dropped any hints?
1: Not lately. All she talks about is those little kids she takes care of at the hospital. There must be something clever and original I could get for her, Petey.
2: Now, how about a subscription to Look Magazine?
1: Well?
2: Or how about a nice set of scales? Women like to weigh themselves, you know.
1: She can weigh herself at the hospital, Petey.
2: Does she like sweetmeats?
1: Sweetmeats?
2: We have some very attractive boxes of candied prunes. Quite helpful, too.
1: No, Pete.
2: Well, how about some nice musical bath salts?
1: No.
2: Then a ballpoint pen.
1: No.
2: Mr. Gildersleeve, you're rather hard to please.
1: No, first. Phoebe, I've got to get something different. Something original. Now, you've had plenty of experience at this Christmas thing.
2: That's true.
1: You've been buying Christmas presents for Mrs. Peavy for 20 years.
2: Yes, I have.
1: Well, certainly after all that time, a man should know what it takes to please a woman.
2: Well, no, I wouldn't say that.
1: Oh, my goodness. I can see you're going to be no help at all, Peavy. I'm going over to Hogan Brothers.
2: That's a good idea. Happy shopping, Mr. Gildersleeve.
1: Happy shopping.

0: sure to mob in these stores. Why does everybody wait till the last minute to buy presents? Oop! You watch that umbrella, lady.
1: Second floor. Phonographs, radios, toys.
0: Here, out on two, please. Here. You might get her a radio. No, everybody has a radio. I have to be more original than that if I'm going to beat that slick intern. Christmas won't mean a thing to me unless I outdo him. Well, cute toys up here.
2: Is that you, Miss Gilfie?
0: Well, hello, Bertie. What are you doing up here in the toys?
2: Oh, I got a lot of little nieces and nephews I have to buy for.
0: Oh, yeah.
2: They don't have much, so when I show up every Christmas with my arms full of toys, they think I'm some pumpkin.
0: Yeah, but they do, Bertie. Say, what if I showed up with an arm full of toys for those kiddies at the hospital? The ones Miss Milford is so fond of.
2: Them children would think you're some pumpkin too, Miss Gilsley.
0: Well, I guess they would. What's more, I'd be some pumpkins with Miss Milford, too.
2: Yes, sir.
0: You bet. Nothing I could do that would impress her more. Right, George, this is a great idea we had, Bertie. Twick! Twick, I want to buy some toys.

0: Yeah, that Dr. Olson can never top this. I'll walk in on Catherine, pass out these toys to her little kiddies, and tell her this is my Christmas present to her. What can she say? Except that I'm the greatest guy in the world. The kids will get a kick out of it, too. Intern, turn in your suit. You're through. Yeah, this must be the ward. I see some children. You have. Hello, little children.
1: Hello.
0: Hello. Where's Miss Milford?
1: She'll be back. She went to get our orange juice.
0: Well, I'll just put these packages down and wait.
1: Are you Santa Claus?
0: Me?
1: No, he's not Santa Claus. He hasn't got a white beard. But he's nice and fat. Yeah, but he's not Santa Claus. Santa Claus never comes around here.
0: Now, wait a minute, young fellow. I'm sort of a Santa Claus. I brought all these presents to you children.
1: For us? Honest and truly?
2: Oh, boy!
1: You see, Stuffy, he is Santa Claus.
2: Oh, boy, I gotta come over and see him.
1: Stuffy's lucky. He's in a wheelchair.
0: Oh. Well, I'll bring the presents around to your little beds when Nurse Milford comes.
2: I want to open mine.
0: No, wait a minute, Stuffy. You shouldn't open presents until Christmas.
1: I don't want to open mine until Christmas. I just want to dream about what's in them.
0: Yeah, that's the idea, little girl.
1: While we're waiting for Nurse Milford, will you read us a Christmas story?
0: Christmas story?
1: That's what she was doing.
2: Yeah, they're in that book.
0: Well, I like stories. I used to read them to my niece and nephew. Let's see what we have here. Yeah. Oh. Why the Chimes Rang by Raymond MacDonald Alvin.
2: I like that one.
1: I don't know it.
2: Well, I've been in the hospital longer than you have.
0: Well, let's read it. We don't have much time. Once upon a time, in a faraway country, there was a wonderful church. It stood on a high hill in the midst of a great city. And every Sunday, as well as on sacred days like Christmas, thousands of people climbed the hill to its great archways, looking like lines of ants all moving in the same direction.
2: They don't allow ants in the hospital.
1: Stop interrupting, Stuffy.
0: Yes, you must listen, Stuffy. Now, all the people knew that at the top of the tower was a chime of Christmas bells. They'd hung there ever since the church had been built, and were the most beautiful bells in the world. Some described them as sounding like angels far up in the sky. Others as sounding like strange winds singing through the trees. But for many years, they had never been heard.
1: Why didn't the bells ring?
0: Well, we're coming to that. It was said that people had been growing less careful of their gifts for the Christ child, and that no offering was brought which was fine enough to deserve the music of the chimes. Every Christmas Eve, people still crowded to the altar, each one trying to bring some gift better than any other.
2: Why'd they do that?
0: Well, for personal reasons, I guess. They were trying to make a big impression.
2: Oh.
0: Now, where were we? Oh, yes. Now, a number of miles from the city, in a little country village, lived a boy named Pedro and his little brother. They'd heard of the service in the church on Christmas Eve and planned to go see the beautiful celebration. Nobody can guess, little brother, Pedro would say, all the fine things there are to see and hear. And I have even heard it said that the Christ child sometimes come down to bless the service. What if we could see him? The day before Christmas, Pedro and little brother were able to slip quietly away. And although the walking was hard in the frosty air, before nightfall, they had trudged so far, hand in hand, that they saw the lights of the big city just ahead of them. They were about to enter one of the great gates in the wall that surrounded it, when they saw something dark on the snow near their path, and stepped aside to look at it.
1: What was it?
0: Well, let's see. And there, by the path, was a poor woman who'd fallen in the snow, too sick and tired to get in where she might have found shelter.
1: Oh.
0: And Pedro knelt down beside her. You will have to go on alone, little brother, he said. Alone? Cried little brother. But you will not see the Christmas festival. No, said Pedro. and he could not keep back a bit of a choking sound in his throat. See this poor woman. Her face looks like the Madonna in the chapel window. And she will freeze to death if nobody cares for her. But I cannot bear to leave you and go on alone, said Little Brother. Both of us need not miss the service, said Pedro. And it'd better be I than you. You can easily find your way to the church. And you must see and hear everything twice, Little Brother. Once for you, and once for me. And oh, if you get a chance, Little Brother, to slip up to the altar without getting in anyone's way, take this little silver piece of mine and lay it down for my offering when no one is looking. In this way, he hurried Little Brother off to the city and winked hard to keep back the tears as he heard the crunching footsteps sounding farther and farther away in the twilight. The great church was wonderful that night. When the organ played...

0: when the organ played and the thousands of people sang, the walls shook with the sound. And little Pedro, way outside the city wall, felt the earth tremble around him. At the close of the service came the procession with the offerings to be laid on the altar. Rich men and great men marched proudly up to lay down their gifts to the Christ child. Some brought wonderful jewels. Some brought baskets of gold. But the chimes did not ring. And last of all came the king of the country, hoping with all the rest to win for himself the chime of the Christmas bells. There went a great murmur through the church as the people saw the king take from his head the royal crown, all set with precious stones, and lay it gleaming on the altar as his offering to the Holy Child. Surely, everyone said, surely we shall hear the bells now, for nothing like this has ever happened before. But still, only the cold old wind was heard in the tower. And the people shook their heads. And some of them said, as they had said before, that they never really believed the story of the chimes and doubted if they ever rang at all. Suddenly, everyone looked at the old minister, who was standing by the altar, holding up his hand for silence. Not a sound could be heard from anyone in the church. But as all the people strained their ears to listen, there came softly, but distinctly, swinging through the air, the sound of the chimes in the tower. So far away, and yet so clear the music seemed. So much sweeter were the notes than anything that had been heard before, rising and falling away up there in the sky, that the people in the church sat for a moment, as still as though something held each of them by the shoulders. And then they all stood up together and stared straight at the altar to see what great gift had awakened the long silent bells. But all that the nearest of them saw was the childish figure of little brother who had crept softly down the aisle when no one was looking, and it laid Pedro's little piece of silver on the altar.
1: That was a wonderful story. Why did the bells ring when little brother laid the piece of silver on the altar?
0: Well,
1: why didn't they ring when the great men brought jewels and things?
0: Well, like the book said, each one was trying to bring some gift better than any other. Those men were trying to outdo each other. What little Pedro gave out of the goodness of his heart. He didn't have any ulterior motive.
1: What's an ulterior motive?
0: Well, I guess that's what I had when I came here.
1: That's Miss Milford coming.
0: It is?
1: Yeah.
0: Well, I guess I'll be going.
1: Aren't you going to wait and see our nurse?
2: Where are you going, mister?
0: Well, I think I'll sneak out this side door. Well, that's not important anymore. Merry Christmas.
1: Thanks. Merry Christmas.
2: Merry Christmas.
0: I'll tiptoe down the back steps. Well, 5 o'clock. I didn't know the hospital had chimes.

0: Portions of the preceding program were transcribed. It's Groucho Marx and You Bet Your Life on NBC.
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2: I'm the Comic Weekly Man, the jolly Comic Weekly Man, and I'm here to read the funnies to you happy boys and honeys. Yes, boys and girls, it's Comic Weekly time. And here I come right into your house to bring a little fun and happiness. Right out of the pages of Puck the Comic Weekly, straight into your living room, your friend, the Comic Weekly Man, the jolly Comic Weekly Man. Hello, hello, hello, hello.
3: Hello, hello, hello, hello.
2: Well, little Miss Honey, how are you today?
3: I'm eager and anxious.
2: Well, what are you eager and anxious about?
3: Today is the day we're supposed to be taking a trip to the moon with Flash Gordon, isn't it?
2: Oh, yes. So let's get busy and read the funnies right away.
3: Yes, please.
2: So here we go with Puck the Comic Weekly. But first, let's listen to this nice man. Now, here we go with Puck the Comic Weekly. And on top of the first page, hop along, Cassidy.
3: Magic words for the music, please.
2: Very well, my lady. Six guns blazing as he thunders along. Give us music for Hop Along. Hoppy has learned that Don Ramos's ranch is going to be put up for auction. He suspects Sloat and his crooked gang are to blame. So the day of the auction, Hoppy and California ride up to bid in the ranch and save it for Don Ramos. Lucky is supposed to bring the money from Rio Vista as soon as the bank sends it to him. The tax assessor, the man who is the brains behind Sloat, says to Hoppy,
4: "What do you want here? The law is looking for you."
2: Hoppy says, "Don't mind us. Go right ahead with your auction." The tax assessor addresses the people assembled, last picture, second row.
4: "Folks, as tax assessor, I'm authorized by law to place this property on sale at public auction. Now, I admit it hasn't much in its favor, but who'd care to open the bidding?"
2: One of the ranchers present says, first picture, next row,
4: "Well, not me. This spread's jinxed."
2: And another hollers,
5: "Yeah, you can't raise crops nor cattle on these parts, grazing land."
2: This moment, Sloat, last picture of the row, speaks up.
6: "Well, just to keep this show interesting, I'll risk $1,000.
4: "Well, that's a sporting gentleman. Now do I hear more?"
2: Hoppy, first picture, next row, exclaims,
4: $1,500.
2: At this, one of the crooks whispers to Sloat,
6: "Hey, Cassidy could ruin our game."
2: Sloat shouts,
4: "I'm bidding $2,000.
2: Hoppy barks back, last picture of the row,
4: $3,000.
2: California whispers,
6: "Hey, nix, nix, nix, Hoppy. We're getting in too deep."
7: "And what if they call you bluff?"
2: First picture, bottom row, Hoppy replies, "We got a chance at California. Sloat isn't bidding on worthless land for nothing." And California says,
7: "Oh, what's delaying Lucky if we'd only show up with that cash?"
2: Meanwhile, last picture, in the telegraph office in Rio Vista, Lucky is waiting for the bank draft order to come through so he can ride to Hoppy with the money. Time is passing and he's worried. He asks why it hasn't come in. The agent replies,
7: "Well, I can't help it if your bank draft order from Buckskin ain't here yet. Relax, son. Those things take time."
3: Well, I should think Lucky would complain, because if Hoppy doesn't get that money, maybe that tax man will let that mean Mr. Sloat have the ranch for the money he bid.
2: That's what California's worried about.
3: Oh, my. I hope that order comes through after all the trouble Hoppy's taken to help that nice boy Philippe and his father.
2: Well, we'll find out more about that next week. Now?
3: Oh, is Prince Valiant next, do you think?
2: Well, let's turn over the page and see.
3: All right. Ah, I was right. Here he is on page 3 again. You remember last week he defeated the barbarians and then started back to the monastery?
2: Yes, let's see if he gets back safely. So here we go with Prince Valiant to the days of King Arthur. Hecate, Brecate, Grey Malkin and Quince. Music romantic for a fair, fair prince. Prince Val, victorious over the barbarians, returns to the monastery with the precious Sammy skins he has promised to the monks. Last picture, top row, as he greets them, the monks are very grateful to him for having brought warm chamois skins and fresh meat for them. And so, all retire early that night in preparation for their start the next day. Next morning, Val and his companions bid farewell to the monastery and the monks who have been so kind to him. At first, their way is easy, for this is the path by which shepherds take their flocks to summer pasture in the high meadows. They pass mountain streams and cross long alpine meadows, first picture bottom row. But ever the white peaks stand stark and threatening against the sky. Then one dawn, Paul, their guide, says,
8: "Put aside your cold arms and armor, and don warm garments. From now on, your enemy is not human."
2: So they put on the warm cloaks made for them back at the monastery, cloaks of chamois skins and thick wool, and then begin to make their way up, up, up, higher through the cold peaks at the top of the mountains. And last picture, no longer is there green grass, but only gray rock and glittering glacier as they toil upward.
3: Across some beautiful spots in the mountains.
2: Yes, but I'm afraid now the going won't be so pleasant.
3: You mean because it'll get colder now that they're going up higher?
2: I'm afraid so. And next week we'll see the tops of those mountains. Well, now which shall I read next?
3: Dagwood.
2: All right, then. Let's go to the first page of the second section of Puck the Comic Weekly.
3: I have the first page of the second section right here.
2: Well, then, very well. Here we go with Dagwood and Blondie. Ramafoo, ramafum, zim, zam, zombie. Conjure me music for Dagwood and Blondie. Mr. Dithers has given Dagwood the afternoon off. He arrives home and tells Blondie,
9: "Hey, the boss let me off early to help you clean the house for our dinner party tonight."
2: Blondie smiles happily and says,
3: "Dagwood, I have an idea."
2: The last picture of the row, she shows the idea to Dagwood, who has his sleeves rolled up and a mop and a pail in his hands.
3: "I thought as long as we had to clean the house for our party, we could let Cookie have her little party today, too, this afternoon."
2: So first picture, next row, as Dagwood scrubs the floor, Blondie continues,
3: "You see, that's killing two birds with one stone."
2: And Dagwood echoes,
9: "Yeah, two birds."
2: A little later, as Dagwood's cleaning out the bookshelves and shoving around the furniture, Blondie says cheerfully,
3: "Oh, the house will look lovely. It's beginning to glisten."
2: And Dagwood, who's beginning to get tired, groans,
9: "Oh, my back is glistening."
2: Last picture of the row, the place is finally all cleaned up. It looks as shiny as a needle after a winter in a roll of yarn. And Blondie says,
3: "Hooray, we're through. We're ready for two parties."
2: And as Blondie holds poor, tired Dagwood up, he groans,
9: "Oh, I'm going up in the attic and sleep on the cot. That's the safest place during a children's party."
2: First picture, next row. It's time for the party to begin. Cookie comes home with the pals, opens the door, and yells,
10: "Mama! My company's arriving!"
2: It's a good thing she said so, because no one would know it. Upstairs in the attic, Dagwood, who's been napping, suddenly exclaims,
9: "Oh, great Scott, there must be an earthquake! The whole house is shaking!"
2: And then he realizes it's the kids. So he rolls over and tries to go off to sleep again. Last picture of the row, the house begins to shake. And Dagwood wakes up again to the terrific racket the children are making. He yells,
9: "It's the A-bomb! It's a cataclysm!"
2: And he leaps out of bed, under the floor, when suddenly, there's a big silence, a horrible silence, a frightening silence. And as Dagwood wonders what's happened, first picture, bottom row, the attic door opens. And Blondie says,
3: "Okay, dear. Cookie's party's over. All the children have gone."
2: And Dagwood goes dizzy with relief.
11: A minute later, Blondie and Dagwood are downstairs looking at the living room, which looks like wild horses have kicked it apart. And Blondie says cheerfully,
3: "Well, now we have to straighten up the house a little for our party tonight."
11: And Dagwood groans,
9: "Oh, it's a shambles."
11: Last picture, Blondie hands Dagwood a bucket of water and a mop again. Grabs the vacuum cleaner out of the closet, and as they begin their work all over again, she says,
3: "That's a good idea, having both parties in one day, isn't it?"
11: And Dagwood, so tired, tears trickle down his eyes, slowly groans,
9: "Yes, dear. Peachy."
3: "Oh, I think that was a good idea, having two parties in one day. I just love it when we have two parties in one day."
11: "And does your daddy come home for both of them?"
3: "Oh, no. He always goes out of town on business."
11: "Well, he's a smart one."
3: "Well, no, I don't know.
11: Just like you are."
3: "Oh, thank you. Oh, now look, right underneath Dagwood and Blondie, there's Roy Rogers. And you remember, he's starting a new adventure, so please read that quick."
11: "Very well, then. Here we go with Roy Rogers. Hi-yip-hi-yo. Now here we go with Roy and Trigger. Hi-yip-hi-yo.

0: Roy has met a friend of his called Doleful Hawkins, who has asked him for help. As Roy and he ride along today toward a ranch near Rawhide, Doleful says,
1: "Yes, sir, Roy. Folks up Rawhide way are bad off. Stock killed by the storm. Range fences down."
0: Roy replies, "Well, I'm sure it's not as bad as you make it, Doleful Hawkins, but I'll be glad to help on a trail drive." It develops that Doleful wants Roy's help in driving a herd of cattle over a tough mountain trail, and he's told Roy of a valuable steer that can lead the cattle over the dangerous trail. As they dismount at the O'Dowd Ranch, Doleful says,
1: "With old Blackjack as lead steer, we might get a herd over the mountains to Rawhide, but..."
0: "Hey, stop moaning, Doleful, and show me this lead steer you've been praising." Third picture, first row, Doleful points out the steer to Roy, and he says,
1: "That's Blackjack. By gravy, so skinny and puny, he don't look like he can walk to the water trough."
0: Roy replies, "Yeah, but he knows every inch of the Rawhide Trail, and that's the important thing." Just then, somebody takes a shot at him. First picture, next row, a pretty girl comes out of the cabin holding a gun on him. It's Ben O'Dowd's daughter, Wildwood. When she sees it's her friend, Doleful Hawkins, she tells him she thought he was a rustler trying to steal her prize steer. Well, they all go inside the cabin, and Doleful introduces Roy to Wildwood.
1: "This is Roy Rogers, Wildwood. We come to hire your Blackjack for a trail drive to Rawhide."
0: Wildwood says the Blackjack's not for hire unless they take her along. So they sit down to plan the cattle drive over the mountains. Meanwhile, at the corral, a stranger has ridden up quietly, gotten off his horse, and is trying to flip a lasso over Blackjack's horns. The steer snorts and tries to get away, and the man slams,
2: "Quiet, you blasted maverick. I got orders to keep you from leading the trail drive to Rawhide, and I aim to carry him out."
0: Last picture, in the cabin, Wildwood, hearing the commotion, goes for her gun, saying she'll ventilate anybody who hurts her Blackjack. Doleful exclaims,
1: "I knew something like this would happen."
0: And Roy cautions Wildwood,
2: "Wait, Wildwood, stay back."
3: "Why do you suppose the man is trying to steal that steer? Is it because he's so good at leading the cattle across the mountains?"
0: "Yes, there's something mysterious about that."
3: "Oh, maybe it's rustlers."
0: "Yes, maybe they want to steal Blackjack so he can lead cattle they steal to hiding places in the mountains."
3: "Oh, this is a good beginning for the adventure, isn't
0: it?" "Mm-hmm."
3: "Now, let's turn over the page and see if Flash Gordon's there."
0: Right over the page we go, and here he is, and I'll read Flash in just a moment. But first, here's that nice man again with something interesting to say. Now, here we go again with Puck the Comic Weekly, and on page 2 of the second section, Flash Gordon.
3: Magic words for the music, please.
0: Very well, my lady. Rig-a-rig-a-doon-doon, Saskamatash, let's have music for Heroic Flash. Professor Bright, a famous scientist, has asked Flash to investigate shooting meteors that have been falling from the moon. Flash thinks someone is trying to destroy Earth, and is only too eager to look into the matter. As he, Dale, and Professor Bright are in a plane on an investigation trip, a meteor comes toward them and whizzes by his spaceship and buries itself in the earth with a tremendous blast. The pilot calls out, "Professor Bright, I have a message from headquarters. Their radar picked up that meteor's track. It came from the moon." Flash quickly lands on Earth. Immediately, they set about the task of refitting Flash's spaceship. They load up a stock of atom bomb flying missiles. Professor Bright says grimly, "We'll have to destroy the volcano or whatever is shooting out these meteors." Finally, the day comes when the ship is ready for departure, and the giant ship is set up for launching on a mountain top. Last picture, top row, Flash, Dale, and Professor Bright approach the ship, ready to take off. First picture, bottom row, away they go, speeding toward the moon. Millions watch on TV and hope for success as the rocket starts with a mighty roar. In a few minutes, it reaches top speed of 7 miles a second, and soon the huge rocket is escaping from the Earth's gravity. Last picture, Flash says finally, "All right, I'm shutting off the rocket power. Freed from the pull of gravity, Dale suddenly finds herself weightless and floats lightly across the cabin, while Bright stares awestruck at the earth he has left.
3: You mean she's just floating in the air?
0: Yes. You see, when you get beyond the layer of air around the earth and away from the pull of gravity, which is a force that pulls you to the earth, you just float in the air like a bubble because you're lighter than the air.
3: Oh, that must be fun.
0: Yes, but it can be dangerous because you have no control of yourself.
3: Oh, look in the last picture. Is that the earth they see there?
0: That's the earth.
3: Oh, next week we'll get to the moon, won't
0: we? I think we will.
3: I've always wanted to go to the moon.
0: Well, you'll be here next week and maybe you will.
3: Oh, I'll be here. Now what should we read?
0: Well,
3: Uncle Remus.
0: Well, you made up my mind for me in a hurry. So over the page we go, past Buzz Sawyer. Turn over the page, go past Barney Google, and we'll skip Donald Duck for now. Then turn over that page, and there on page 6, under little iodine, is Uncle Remus and his tales of Br'er Rabbit. Say the magic words with me.
3: Hippity-hoppity,
0: make it a habit to give us music for old Br'er Rabbit. Uncle Remus says...
4: When Br'er Weasel gets to scheming, he can out-scheme all the critters in the neighborhood. That is, excepting Br'er Rabbit.
0: Yes, Br'er Weasel is going to pull a trick on everybody in the community. He's up on a ladder in an apple tree, painting the apples gold. That's what I said, gold. And Br'er Weasel says,
4: This is the best scheme I've scumped up yet. I paints the apples gold, and then I sells a golden apple tree.
0: Br'er Rabbit, who's hiding behind a tree, overhears this, and...
4: Yes, sir, I'll sell this golden apple tree for $1,000,000,000, and then I go off and I settle down in Mississippi.
0: Br'er Rabbit says to himself...
5: So, he's gonna fleece the critters and then slip away, huh?
0: Br'er Rabbit decides to borrow Br'er Weasel's scheme. And he's at his home, third picture of the row, mixing some paint, and he's saying to himself,
5: But when it comes to painting, two brushes is better than one.
0: Last picture, top row, Br'er Weasel is under his tree. And he points to the tree covered with golden apples and says,
4: Look, folks, look, a golden apple tree, the only one in the world. Get rich quick. Now, how much have I bid?
0: Br'er Goose honks,
5: Real golden apples.
0: And Br'er Terrapin asks,
5: Yeah, how much do you want?
0: First picture bottom row, Br'er Weasel says,
4: Well, step up, folks. I is selling cheap. Make me an offer. Just think, golden apples for life. Now, how much am I bid? 11,000? Who make it 50?
0: Little Br'er Sparrow says,
6: 11,000.
5: 11,000. 11,000.
0: And as everybody pulls for money out of their purses... Br'er Rabbit comes up the road drawing a cart piled high with golden apples. And everybody stares at Br'er Rabbit and they become speechless. Br'er Rabbit announces,
5: Nice, fresh, solid golden apples, 5 cents a dozen.
0: And everybody dashes for Br'er Rabbit. By the time you can say, Give me one, Br'er Rabbit has sold all of his golden apples. And last picture, as the critters run off in 42 different directions, Br'er Rabbit counts his money.
5: 11,000,001 in 5 cents.
0: And Br'er Weasel, who hasn't sold a single apple or his tree, holds his head unhappily saying,
4: I is being scumped.
0: And Uncle Remus says,
4: Every time you start out to skin somebody, take along some bandages for yourself.
3: He saw what Br'er Weasel was doing, and so he did the same thing himself, only he sold his apples so cheap that everybody bought from him instead of buying from Br'er Weasel.
0: Yes, this is one time when Br'er Rabbit behaved according to the golden rule. Do to others what you would want them to do to you.
3: Yes, he's such a wonderful fellow.
0: Mm-hmm. Well, now let's skip over to the last page.
3: Oh, and I know what's there. It's Dick's Adventures.
0: And you are right.
3: And this is a wonderful adventure, too, because Dick is on a ship in the early days of America with John Paul Jones.
0: Yes, and they just set fire to a lot of ships in an English port when they saw one of the most famous English ships heading toward them.
3: Oh, I want to see what's going to happen. Maybe there'll be a big sea battle.
0: Well, very well, we'll find out. Here we go with Dick's Adventures. And say the magic words with me.
3: Riggity-pack-a-zack-a-zick.
0: Let's have music for Adventurous Dick.

0: From high up in the shrouds, Dick, who is the watchman, yells,
1: "Sail ho! British man of war bearing down on us!"
0: Dick is back in the great days of John Paul Jones, which matchless daring, Jones in one small Yankee frigate is raiding up and down the English coast, defying the whole Royal Navy to find him and stop him. While Jones' ship, the Yankee Raider, is disguised as a merchant ship. Its guns are covered, but the Royal Man of War is suspicious. John Paul Jones lets us approach within hailing distance, last picture top row. First picture next row, the British skipper calls across the water.
2: "I say there! What's your name? Where from and where to?"
0: And suddenly, John Paul Jones is yelling,
2: "Quarters!"
0: Dick is running up the Yankee colors. The hidden cannon are rolled into place. Last picture of the row, the English sea captain recognizes John Paul Jones' famous ship and exclaims,
2: "The Yankee Raider!"
0: First picture out of row. Both ships maneuver for position, crossing and crisscrossing as they let go with broadside. In an hour, the British Drake is a burning wreck. And in this hour, the American Navy is born. After the victory, John Paul Jones slips across the channel into France for repairs. From Ambassador Ben Franklin in Paris, he receives a hero's welcome. And Dick is with him, shaking hands with the famous Ben Franklin, who is then in France. And Dick smiles happily to think that he has been with the hero and has participated in the battle that defeated the British ship. And then, last picture, Dick looks around and suddenly realizes he's been sleeping and has awakened in his own room. And he says,
1: "Dreaming again. Yeah, but John Paul Jones fought an even bigger battle. The Bonhomme Richard against the Serapis. Oh, I wonder when that happened.
3: Oh, wasn't that an exciting battle?
0: Oh, it certainly was. And so wasn't it clever of John Paul Jones to pretend to be just an ordinary sailing ship?
3: Yes, and then when the British ship got close to him, he uncovered the cannons and bang, bang, it was gone.
0: Yes, that's what you call smart generalship.
3: Mm-hmm. Now, let's see what's going to happen with Rusty Riley.
0: Oh, yes. This is getting mighty exciting because the young man named Smith knows that Rusty has the painting that he's after.
3: And he hitched a ride with them in the truck so that he could stick close to Rusty and try to get the painting.
0: Mm-hmm.
3: And do you remember last week when they were having dinner in the farmhouse? The man on the radio was announcing that somebody had stolen some important plans from the factory. And all of a sudden, Smitty switched the radio off and I think that he's the one who stole the plan.
0: Well, let's read and find out. So here we go with Rusty Riley. Gallop and run till the road is dusty. Give us music for his horse and Rusty. Smitty has left the farmhouse ahead of Rusty and Tex. Now, after a nice visit with the farmer and his wife, Rusty and Tex are heading back to the truck. Rusty's saying,
1: "Hey, that was sure nice of Mr. and Mrs. Jones to invite us to dinner, wasn't it, Tex?"
0: Tex replies,
4: "Yep, we're sure right fine folks. But I was plumb embarrassed when Smitty jumped up and turned off the news program on the radio. Maybe them folks wanted to hear it."
1: "Yeah, I noticed that too, Tex. He acted like he didn't want us to hear that news program. He sure acts funny sometimes."
4: "Yeah, he sure does, Rusty. That's why I didn't cotton to leaving him alone in the van. He seemed too anxious to get down there ahead of us."
0: Meanwhile, in an office back in New England, some men in the factory are having a very serious meeting. Someone has stolen some plans from the factory where Smitty has been working. Last picture top row, one of the men asks,
4: When did you first miss them?"
0: Another man replies,
5: "Yesterday morning. We had occasion to refer to them. And then we discovered that the envelopes contained blank sheets of paper."
0: He goes on, first picture, bottom row.
5: "And at the same time, a draftsman who worked on those plans failed to report for work."
0: Another man says,
6: Yes, and I followed that lead, Chief. His landlady heard him call the airport. I found he bought a seat and a flight to Lexington. But there we lost him. He didn't board that plane.
0: At this very moment, Smitty is in the van, looking through Rusty's and Tex's stuff. Smitty says,
1: well, the fat's in the fire now. That the disappearance of the plans has been discovered. The cops will be looking for me now. I've got to get that horse picture tonight and get out of sight.
0: He picks up Rusty's suitcase and starts to open it. Just then, Rusty's dog, Flip, starts to growl. At this moment, Rusty, who's not very far from the truck, exclaims,
1: hey, listen, Tex. Flip's excited about something. He sounds angry.
0: Tex replies, hey, come on, Rusty. I got a hunch that Smith hombre's up to something.
3: Oh, goody. I'm glad Rusty and Tex came back just in time.
0: Yes. Now if they catch Smitty in the truck with an open suitcase, they'll know he's up to no good.
3: Oh, I just hope he doesn't have a gun in his pocket, because I'm sure Tex doesn't have a gun.
0: Well, that's something you'll have to wait until next week to find out.
3: Oh, now, there's so many things to wait for until next week. I just don't know how I'm going to bear it.
0: Well, we'll find out about those, and you'll have to bear it. Now, that's all the time I have for today. But before I go, here's that nice fellow with some more interesting information. Well, honey, and all you boys and girls, I've got to go now.
3: All right, Mr. County Weekly Man, but I'll be waiting for you next week.
0: Okay, that's a date, and a date with all you boys and girls. Be sure to meet me with our little friend, Miss Honey, next week when I read Puck the Comic Weekly. For I'm the Comic Weekly Man, the jolly Comic Weekly Man. I'll be back to read the funnies to you happy boys and honeys. Don't forget, boys and girls, see you all next week. Your friend...

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1: The Equitable Life Assurance Society presents This Is Your FBI. This Is Your FBI, the official broadcast from the files of the Federal Bureau of Investigation. Presented transcribed as a public service by the Equitable Life Assurance Society of the United States and the Equitable Society's representative in your community. Midway in tonight's program, in place of the usual commercial, we will bring you a special message on inflation from Thomas I. Parkinson, President of the Equitable Life Assurance Society of the United States. Tonight, the subject of our FBI file, Hijacking. Its title, Captain Larceny.

0: Tonight's case from the files of your FBI brings out a significant fact. Despite the introduction of hundreds of scientific aids, of improved detection equipment, and of faster communication, the most important factor in crime investigation is still brain power. There is no substitute for human intelligence. That is why the qualifications for a special agent of the Federal Bureau of Investigation have been made exceedingly exacting. Only picked men, those who measure up to the highest mental, physical, and character standards, are chosen to serve in your FBI. Tonight's file opens in a waterfront saloon as the bartender serves a customer a drink.
1: Here you are, that's 4 bits.
2: 4 bits?
3: What do you do with a drunken sailor? What do you do with a drunken sailor? What do you do with a drunken sailor? Early in the morning.
4: Fetch me a handful of rye whiskey, Georgie boy.
5: Right.
4: Well, don't distill the whiskey, son. Just pour it.
5: Coming up.
4: Gentlemen, to the sea.
3: Woo! First moon in the morning always tickles.
5: Another shot, Cap?
4: First we better have a few words. Matey, inside this box I have a camera. A movie camera.
5: I'm sorry, Cap. I can't handle any more stuff.
3: Yeah, but mate, when I brought you that silk last week...
5: I know. I asked for some cameras. I can't use them now. The guy I was selling ain't interested.
4: Well, look, all I want for is a drink.
2: Hey, bartender.
5: Huh?
2: Give him a drink.
5: On you?
2: Yeah. You mind if I buy one for you, Cap?
4: Oh, do you want the camera?
2: No. I just hate drinking alone.
4: Well, that's mighty sweet of you, boy. Well, thank you, mate. Thank you.
2: I'll take one, too, huh?
5: Okay. I don't
4: want to get a... To your kind friends and to the voyage home. Good whiskey and good friends. What can we do with the drunken sailor?
2: Oh, wait, Cap. Wait a minute. How'd you like that some company?
4: What can we do with... Hey, what's this? Well, hello there, Phil. That sounds good. Say, you play that thing, huh? We ought to do fine together.
5: Not at the bar, you can't. You're going to sing, take your drinks in the back.
2: Okay. Come on, Cap. Now, bartender, bring your bottle back to the table, huh?
5: Right.
2: All right, Cap, let's go.

0: Somebody start clearing that far corner.
1: Hey, Gene.
0: We got a couple of more trucks coming in today.
1: Gene.
0: Scotty, I told you to stay out of here. Get that big piece broken up, Charlie.
1: Ah, but Gene, I want to tell you.
0: Scotty, I'm busy.
1: But I got a deal for you.
0: I wouldn't touch a deal of yours if I had a guarantee. Come on, back to work, Joe. This is a junkyard, not a flop house.
1: Hey, Gene, will you stand still and listen for a minute? Look, you remember Whitey Jackson and Louie Adams? They're the guys heisted all the stuff off the docks last year.
0: And they got knocked off.
1: Yeah, but nobody ever come up with the stuff Whitey and Louie grabbed. I just found it.
0: Oh, sure.
1: I tell you, I come up with a guy who's got all of it.
0: Who?
1: An old bum I met this morning in a saloon on River Street. He tried to sell a bartender a camera, see? So, I bought the bum a drink. He thinks he's a captain on a boat, so I played the harmonica while he sang some songs about sailors. Each time he took a belt, I asked him if he had any silk or radios or the other stuff I remembered Whitey and Louie grabbing. He's got them all.
0: Where?
1: That's what we gotta find out.
0: We?
1: Yeah. I bought him a bottle, left him in a joint. He's waiting for us. Well, what do you say? You want to see him?
0: Well, okay.
2: Later that morning at the local FBI field office, Special Agent Taylor returns to his desk to find Police Detective Doug Mitchell.
3: Oh, Doug, you waiting for me?
4: Yes, Jim.
3: Well, grab a chair.
4: Thanks. I saw your agent in charge, and he said to work with you.
3: On what?
4: You weren't in the office last year, were you?
3: No, I came from Salt Lake City in January.
4: Well, just about a year ago, two thieves named Whitey Jackson and Louie Adams burglarized shipping piers up and down the river.
3: Mm-hmm. How long did they get away with it?
4: Till we got a description of their boat. Mm-hmm. That night, the Harbor Patrol spotted them, and they tried to shoot their way out.
3: That's a pretty tough order.
4: Both of them were killed. But when the boat was examined, it was empty.
3: Well, maybe they were out looking for a job to do, huh?
4: No, there'd been another burglary an hour before.
3: Well, Doug, could they have gotten back to home base and dropped off the loot?
4: Yes, but from papers in their pockets, we located their drop. That was empty, too.
3: Why all the sudden activity on the case now, Doug?
4: None of the loot had ever turned up till last night.
3: Oh.
4: Found a couple of pieces when we raided a wholesale dry goods store on the north side. They were from an interstate shipment.
3: Well, that gives us jurisdiction, all right.
4: Yeah. I've interviewed the shopkeeper. He says he bought these particular items from a bartender who works on the waterfront.
3: No name?
4: No, but he did give us a description.
3: Well, Doug, there's quite a few saloons down there.
4: My office is trying to check all of them now, Jim.
3: Oh, fine. If they get a lead, contact me.
4: Right.

0: Cut it down a little, Captain. Customers at the bar are beefing. The customers at the bar are beefing.
1: Hey, what's that? What's that? Customers are beefing. Well, you tell those bar beefing customers that it's Captain Crawford doing these sea shanties. You tell them about me, will you? Tell them about me being the old skipper of the greatest ship ever.
0: Cap, they don't care, and I'll tell you something, neither do I.
1: Oh, is that so? Oh, so you let a man sit here and go around. Well, all right, go ahead. I see somebody coming who does like my singing. Welcome aboard, mateys.
2: Thought he'll be back, Cap.
0: Hey, before you two sit down, keep him quiet or get him out.
2: Yeah, sure, he'll be okay. Cap, I'd like you to meet a friend of mine.
3: Hiya.
1: Well, hello, friend. Welcome. Welcome aboard, friend. Sit down. Come on, sit down.
2: Yeah, sure.
1: You still got your mouth organ, matey?
2: Yeah, but first my friend here wants to talk to you.
1: Oh, about the time we were 3 days out of Memphis.
2: No, he wants to talk about something else.
3: Captain, I hear you know where I can locate some silk.
1: Oh, silk? If I wanted to, I could show you so much silk, you'd think I was a silkworm. You know, in those days in Memphis...
2: Cap, please, let's stay with the silk, huh?
3: Yeah, where is it?
1: It's on my ship.
3: You got a ship?
1: What? Well, what do you mean? Why don't you believe me?
3: No.
1: Well, what do you think of... Say, wait a minute.
2: Now, wait, Cap.
1: Now, hold on.
2: Cap,
1: I've got it.
2: Wait a minute. There's only one way to prove it.
1: Well,
2: show it to him.
1: I'll prove it. Certainly, I'll show it to him. I'll show him. If somebody will just whoop or kindly help me so I can get up here. Now, I'll have you both piped aboard.

0: What'll it be, men?
1: You George Webster?
0: That's right.
1: I'm a special agent of the FBI. Here are my credentials.
0: Mm-hmm.
1: This is Detective Mitchell of the police.
2: Hello, Webster.
0: Yeah, you're the guy that pinched me 2 years ago.
2: This is a business call again.
0: Hey, wait a minute. Go look me up. I've been working here since I got out. You can't pin a rap on
1: Nobody's
0: me.
1: Nobody's trying to pin anything on you, Webster.
0: Then why'd you come here?
1: Ask a few questions.
0: I'll be with you in a minute. Go ahead. I'll answer if I can.
1: It's fine. A man who owns a wholesale dry goods store on the north side has been arrested.
2: We found some of Whitey Jackson and Louie Adams' loot in his back room.
0: Well, what's that got to do with me?
2: He claims you sold it to him.
0: Hey, now, wait a minute.
1: Doug, weren't some home movie cameras stolen by this Jackson and Adams?
2: 3 crates of them.
1: Webster, may I see that box, please?
0: Which one?
1: On the shelf there, behind the bar.
0: Sure. Here you are.
2: Wait till I get the list of stolen property.
1: All right, Doug.
0: Hey, look, I only work here.
1: Serial number is 09536.
2: 09536. Here it is. That's part of the loot.
1: Well, Webster, that doesn't look very good for you, does it?
0: Hey, how'd I know it was hot? A guy come in and asked me to give him a couple of drinks for the camera. Am I supposed to fingerprint
1: Did
0: everybody?
1: Did you say you got this from a customer?
0: Yeah. An old guy named Cap.
2: What's the rest of his name?
0: That's all I know. He says he's a captain on the ship. Comes in here a couple of times a week with a camera, a little radio or something else. I give him a few bucks and he drinks it up in here. In a minute.
1: Can you describe this captain?
0: Yeah. He's about 6 feet tall, gray hair. Usually he got on an old pea jacket and a white cap.
2: You know where he lives?
0: No. But he just left here a little while ago with 2 guys.
1: And who are they?
0: I don't know.
2: How about putting out a description on the captain?
1: All right, Doug. And we'll talk to you, Webster, at headquarters.

0: Scotty! Scotty!
1: Yeah!
0: Come back here.
2: Time to blow the man down.
3: Scotty, this old bum has taken us no place.
1: Well, he said his boat was at the end of this dock. Hey, Cap! Cap!
2: Ahoy! Yes, matey?
1: You know where we're going?
2: Sure thing. That's my ship dead ahead.
3: Does he mean one of them old freighters?
1: I guess so.
3: They're deserted. They've all been tied up here since the war.
2: Come on, mates. Up the gangplank.
3: What kind of a deal is this?
1: Look, Jane, we followed them this far.
3: I'll guarantee you there's no loot.
1: Well, we can always get out with the freighter.
3: How?
1: Well, one of them would make enough scrap to fill your junkyard.
3: Scotty, you can't heist a freighter.
1: Why not? Nobody around counting them.
2: Hey, come on up, mates.
1: Come on, let's follow. What can we lose?
3: Well, here's where we wind up getting nailed for trespassing.
2: Well, gents, I'm sorry that none of my crew were here to pipe such distinguished visitors aboard my ship.
1: They all desert you, Cap?
2: No, no, I gave them all shore leave.
1: Then, you're alone here, huh?
2: Yeah, that's right. Come on, let's go in my cabin.
1: Come on, Jim. Let's see what he's got in there.
2: Ladies, come on, boys. Join me inside.
3: This thing will probably sink before we get off it.
2: Gentlemen, after you. After you, matey.
1: All right, go ahead, Jim.
3: Okay.
2: Now, just make yourself shipshape.
1: Hey, Gene, look over there by the wall. Bolts of silk cameras.
4: Yeah.
1: What I tell you, huh? Hey, Cap.
2: Yeah.
1: You got any more of that stuff over there around the boat?
2: Did you say boat? Young fella, ship. Never say boat. You understand? Ship.
1: Okay, okay. I won't. Look, you got any more of the silk around or those cameras?
2: Oh, sure. Yeah, boy, here's the camera. Filming it, too. Come on, take it.
3: Oh, we want to know if you got more stuff someplace else.
2: Oh, jeez. Lots of it. The hole's full up.
3: With silk and cameras?
2: Yeah. Matey, you got that mouth organ with you? If you have, come on, let's have a tune. As I was
3: Scotty,
2: walking down
3: the street. Let's get back to the yard and pick up a truck.
1: Okay.
2: Oh, come on, play me some music. A pretty young maid.
1: What do we do about him?
3: Well, that's easy.
2: Oh.
3: That's for the loot. And that's as a music lover.

0: local newspapers through America, beginning next Sunday, there will appear an advertisement of the Equitable Life Assurance Society, which carries a special message on inflation. It is signed by Thomas I. Parkinson, president of the Equitable Life Assurance Society. This message is both timely and important. You'll undoubtedly want to read it in full next week. In the meantime, here are the most significant passages.
1: The total insurance in force with the Equitable Society represents money held for future delivery. When due, every dollar of that sum will be paid. But, as a responsible institution of thrift, with more than 6 million people who look to us for economic security, we are concerned with the purchasing power of those dollars when they become due. For mounting inflation, man-made, threatens not only the worth of the dollar, but the very existence of our national enterprise. Indeed, this threat is as real and deadly as the red menace against which we are arming. But the plain fact is that in the fight against inflation, we as a nation are hiding under the bed. When we freeze wages or prices, we are merely doctoring the symptoms of the inflation disease, rather than the disease itself. If we are to stop the inflationary trend, the makers of our public policies must deal with the monetary causes of the inflation. They must control the expansion of bank deposits and the constantly increasing money supply. There's nothing mysterious about this inflation. More and more, people are beginning to realize that the stories they read on the financial pages of their newspapers have a direct relationship to the prices of food, furniture, and other living essentials advertised in the same newspapers a week later. Inflation is everybody's concern, from the Wall Street banker to the Missouri housewife. In the fight against it, the American people, you and your neighbors, must learn to look beyond the local grocer's bill and the meat prices in the butcher shop. You must look to Washington, the seat of our government, where the monetary policy is made. More than that, you must make your own voice heard among the lawmakers. Congress should be interested in your views on inflation, and your congressman is as close as your nearest mailbox or telegraph office. Let me repeat. If we are to stop this inflationary trend, the makers of our public policies must deal with the monetary causes of the inflation. They must control the expansion of bank deposits and the constantly increasing money supply. And now back to the FBI file, Captain Larceny.

0: The opportunity to commit crime in one form or another is actually part of the daily lives of every one of us. Indeed, criminals are distinguished from good citizens not by any greater opportunity for crime, but mainly by the criminal's failure to resist temptation. Admittedly, resisting is sometimes difficult, as it must have been in the case of the sea captain in tonight's story. Yet, had he done what he should have, had he notified the police when he found the loot on the freighter, he would have saved himself from physical assault. It is no excuse that he took only a little of the loot he came across, for it isn't possible to draw a line and say, I will steal this much and no more. For if tonight's case teaches any single lesson, it is this. Crime prevention begins at the tips of our own fingers. And crime prevention is not only a moral matter, but also a matter of self-preservation. Tonight's file continues at police headquarters, where Special Agent Taylor is interviewing the suspected bartender.
1: Webster, how about going over those pictures again?
2: That's no use.
1: You gave us a description on the captain, so I'm inclined to believe that he's an actual person.
2: He is.
1: But those other two men, you can't find their pictures. You can't tell us their names, and you don't even remember what they look like.
2: It's true. I've seen them around. But...
1: Oh, hello, Doug. Anything in on that alarm?
3: Not a word. How you doing here?
1: Well, he either can't or won't give us any more help. I'm inclined to think...
2: Wait a minute. I don't know whether this will help or not, but about a week ago, Cap came in and showed me a tattoo on his arm.
1: Huh?
2: It was a picture of a ship.
3: He have any special reason for showing it to you?
2: Yeah. He said it was new.
1: Did he say where he had it done?
2: Someplace on Main Street.
1: Well, that might give us a lead. Come on, Doug. Let's cover every tattoo parlor down there.

0: got all day, Scotty.
1: Yeah, but this stuff is heavy.
0: Slow down. Let's get this truck out of here.
1: All right.
0: Now, that's the load. Grab that other door.
1: Okay.
0: Come on.
1: Wait, wait. I'll be right back.
0: Where are you going?
1: Well, my harmonica's still in the captain's cabin.
0: Leave it there.
1: That thing cost me 40 clams.
0: All right. Do what you want. I'm going.
1: All right. Forget it.
0: Get in on this side.
1: All right. How much you think we got?
0: Both loads, about 10 G's worth.
1: What's funny?
0: You not making any deal with me.
1: Huh?
0: That's why you'll always be a minor leaguer, Scotty.
1: What are you talking about?
0: If you held out before we got to the boat, you could have made me give you half the profit. This way, you get 20%.
1: Oh, wait a minute, Gene. That ain't right.
0: Don't argue about it. I'll cut it down.
1: Oh, Gene, the whole thing was my idea. What?
0: Now stop beefing or I'll charge you for the ride.

0: Anything come in on the captain, Doug?
1: Not yet, Jim.
0: You may find him anyway. I had some luck. Captain went to a tattoo parlor at Main and Broadway. Told the operator there his name was Crawford. And part of the tattoo was the name of his ship, the SS Peter Simon.
1: Oh. You checked the ship's registry?
0: Yeah, the SS Peter Simon's a freighter that's been mothballed since 1946.
1: Hmm?
0: And nobody named Crawford was ever the captain on.
1: Where's the boat now?
0: Registry's checking that.
1: I questioned Webster again when I got back.
0: No? You remember anything else?
1: Not much. One of the men who left with the captain played a harmonica.
0: Oh?
1: Oh, pardon me, Jim.
0: Sure.
1: Detective Mitchell. Yes, that's right. It in? Oh, fine. Thanks for calling. The SS Peter Simon's tied up at Cliff Point. I'll ask the 20th Precinct to send a couple of men over to the pier.
0: Fine. Let's get up there ourselves.

0: find anything, Jim?
1: Yeah, Doug. If this ship was used to store all the loot, somebody's made off with most of it.
2: The men from the 20th are going over the pier for it.
3: Oh, good. Hey, look. Huh. Scroll on that door there. Please knock before entering, Captain P.J. Crawford. Stand back, Doug. Nobody home?
2: There's a harmonica on the table there.
3: Yeah. You know, Webster might have been telling the truth at that.
2: Maybe we can get some prints off it.
3: Hey, look there.
2: Yeah, what?
3: Stain here on the floor. Looks like blood.
2: Still wet.
3: There's another one over there.
2: Where?
3: By the closet door. I'll get it.
2: Oh.
3: Hey, let's get him out on the couch. Come on.
2: Grab his leg. All right. Hey. Oh. Bad scalp.
3: Yuck. Easy laying him down now.
2: All right, here we are.
3: Examine him, will you, Doug?
2: Okay.
3: I'll get out of the car and radio for an ambulance.

0: Dr. Changemino. Dr. Changemino, call the front desk,
1: There's
0: please.
1: There's the captain's bed. Hello, Captain.
2: Oh, hello, matey.
1: I'm a special agent of the FBI. This is Detective Mitchell.
2: Oh, welcome. Welcome aboard.
3: You know why we're here?
2: Yeah, I admit it. Terrible thing, stealing cargo from your own vessel.
1: You sold to anyone but George Webster, Captain?
2: I don't know. George somebody. Bartender.
1: How much did you give him?
2: Well, I never kept the figures in my log.
1: All about how much?
2: Maybe $25 worth.
3: That all?
2: Yeah.
1: Did you know Whitey Jackson and Louis Adams?
2: No.
1: Well, how about that pair you met in the saloon? Suppose you tell us about them.
2: Well, they're crooks. I never should have taken them on board my ship.
3: Can you give us their names, Captain?
2: Names? Let me see now. There's a tall one. He's Gene.
3: Gene what?
2: I'm afraid that's all I know.

0: Names? Let me see now. There's a tall one. He's Gene.
1: Gene what?
0: I'm afraid that's all I know.
1: Well, how about the other one?
0: The short one. Now, let me see. His name. Let me see. He'll come. Scotty. That's it. Scotty.
1: What did they look like?
0: Well, I guess I was pretty drunk here when I met the tall. I don't remember much what he looked like.
1: Well, can you give us a description of this Scotty?
0: Yeah, let me see now. Scotty, he was kind of dark, wears a little mustache, dressed real seedy.
2: Any scars or marks on him?
0: Scars? Yeah, he had a little one on his chin.
1: Captain, do you think you'd recognize the pictures?
0: Don't know that I would. Now, if I was to hear that short one just play that mouth organ, then I'd be sure.
1: Scotty is the harmonica player?
0: Oh, plays it sweet, too.
1: Well, thank you, Captain. Come on, Doug.
2: Where to?
1: Let's find a phone.

0: Don't pile that stuff there, Charlie.
1: Okay, Jake.
2: Hello, Gene.
3: Hi, Scotty.
0: Put that under the shed.
2: I waited for you last night.
3: I got tied up here at the yard.
0: You hear me?
2: You got my dough?
3: Come on in the shack.
2: You really hate to pay.
3: You know anybody who likes it? Go ahead. Now, hold out your mitt. 100, 200, 250, 3.
2: Where's the rest?
3: That's it.
2: You said 20%.
3: I changed my mind. It's like any business, Scotty. Sometimes the price goes down overnight.
2: Gene, are you in the market for some pictures?
3: Pictures?
2: Yeah. That old camera the captain had on the boat works real good. Here, take a look. Nice one of you coming out of the hole with the silk, huh?
3: What else you got?
2: Well, first we make a price on this one. I figure, say a G.
3: Yeah, but just look.
2: I also got some good poses of you loading stuff on the truck. Now, I ain't saying...
3: You ain't saying nothing.
2: Go ahead. Go ahead, tear them. The negatives are in the envelope. My landlady's got it.
3: Huh?
2: If I ain't home in an hour, she takes it to the cops. How much for the set, Gene?
4: Suppose we set the price.
3: Huh? Who are you?
4: I'm a special agent of the FBI. Keep him covered, Doug.
5: Right.
4: Now, let's take him in.
6: Gene Fulton and Larry Scott were turned over to state authorities and prosecuted for assault with intent to kill. Each received a 10-year sentence. When Special Agent Taylor learned the man called Scotty was the one who played the harmonica and that he dressed in seedy clothes, it seemed reasonable that anyone owning an expensive instrument might pawn it when he found himself short. A series of phone calls to the city's pawn shops revealed a man answering Scotty's description was a regular customer. The pawn shop supplied his address, and at the rooming house, Agent Taylor and Detective Mitchell learned from his landlady where Scotty had gone. Almost all the stolen property was thus recovered and later returned to the rightful owners, returned as a kind of dividend of law enforcement. It is true that vigorous police investigation always pays dividends to the people, but one thing is even more profitable: crime prevention. Practice it and see.
7: The incidents used in tonight's Equitable Life Assurance Society's broadcast are adapted from the files of the Federal Bureau of Investigation. However, all names used are fictitious, and any similarity thereof to the names of persons living or dead is accidental. Tonight, the music was composed and conducted by Frederick Steiner. The author was Jerry D. Lewis. Your narrator was William Woodson, and Special Agent Taylor was played by Stacey Harris. Others in the cast were Jim Backus, Anthony Barrett, Ed Begley, Walter Catlett, and John Mitchell. This Is Your FBI is a Jerry Devine production. This is Larry Keating speaking for the Equitable Life Assurance Society of the United States and the Equitable Society's representative in your community, and inviting you to tune in again next week at this same time when the Equitable Life Assurance Society will bring you another thrilling transcribed story from the files of the Federal Bureau of Investigation, the Hollywood Shakedown on This Is Your FBI.

0: Tune for the adventures of Ozzie and Harriet. 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

0: This is Captain Sparks, telling you that Captain Blaze, the old pirate, has been saved from the firing squad by the fast talk of Pat Ryan. Yep, Pat finally got General Chin, the commander of the guerrilla army, to patrol Blaze into his charge. But Pat didn't want Blaze tagging him around all the time, so Burma hit upon a swell idea. And we'll touch on it in just a moment. Meanwhile, hello, gang. Gosh, March is over. And tomorrow? Well, you know what tomorrow is. April Fool's Day. Say, want to play a trick on your dad? Well, tomorrow morning you say sharp and snappy, "They're shot." And when your dad answers, "What shot?" Why, you hand him a package of Quaker Puffed Wheat Sparkies or Quaker Puffed Rice Sparkies and tell him they're shot from guns. Yay! Shot from guns to make them double delicious. You've never seen such big, fat kernels of wheat and rice. They're exploded to 8 times bigger. Tuck away a dish full tomorrow. They're swellagazam just with milk and sugar. Super scrumptious with syrup. Grand with applesauce or jelly. Why, that's a banquet of a breakfast. And bang full of restored whole grain nourishment, too. You know, the government says everyone should get plenty of whole grain nourishment because Uncle Sam wants everyone strong these days. Well, every grain of Quaker Puffed Wheat Sparkies and Quaker Puffed Rice Sparkies is a storehouse of bouncing food energy with restored whole grain amounts of good old vitamin B1, niacin, and iron, like Uncle Sam recommends. 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Now back to war-torn China and adventure. Terry and his troubleshooting pals flew to Madame Chai's mountain hospital just after it was bombed by Jap planes, but no one was injured. Madame Chai was not on hand. Instead, General Chin was in command. He immediately arrested Captain Blaze and sentenced the red-whiskered scallywag to be shot. But Pat got Blaze free and was made responsible for his good behavior. Then, Irma got a bright idea.
1: Look, old Pink Whizzikers doesn't know his life has been saved, does he?
2: No, but he will know. I'm going to the jailhouse now and tell him he's free.
1: Well, he doesn't know how his hide was saved then, does he?
2: Well, you mean because I pulled a bright speech out of my hat and fired it at General Chin? No, he doesn't know that.
1: Okay, then you listen to me for a little while. You don't want old Blaze around your neck all the time, right?
2: No, but he's been placed in my custody, Burma.
1: Okay, then why don't you make a deal with Cherry Blaze?
2: A deal for what?
1: A deal for Blaze. She's always wanted him to go straight, and now she's got the chance.
2: Well,
1: Come on, let's find her. I can explain all this just as well to her. And I think she'll go for it. And so you see, Cherry, that's the way it is.
3: Now, I'm to tell Father that his life was spared because of me, and he's paroled in my charge.
1: Righto.
3: And if he doesn't do as I say, if he doesn't behave himself, I can send him back to the guardhouse.
1: That's the idea.
3: I can even have him shot.
1: Well, now, wait a minute. Not quite that.
3: Yippee! Well, maybe not. But if you folks don't say anything, I can make him think that.
2: Oh, now, look here, Cherry. There's no use rubbing it in. Be a good sport. We made this deal with you so you could turn Captain Blaze into an honest man.
1: Yeah, there's no need to turn him into a spineless jellyfish.
3: Don't jellyfish have spines?
1: I don't know. I never preserved any, and they're not on my ration card.
3: Oh, I'll play fair. He'll walk a straight line. And if he's bad, I'll send him to bed without a supper.
2: Well, come along. Let's go down and welcome the captain as he steps out of the hoosegow. We'll let you do the talking, sir. I say, Blaze, you can come out now. Hi, Cap. Spring out, old chap. Come out and breathe the free air.
4: Go away. Don't bother me.
3: Say, Father, I've got some news for you. Come on out.
4: Will you come back later?
3: Father.
4: How can I sleep with all your chattering?
1: Well, wake up, Ben, and watch the sunshine. You're a new man.
4: Oh, bless me, but a man can't sleep even in jail. That's the trouble with civilization. You don't get a chance to relax. Oh, my little carrot top. Nice of you to come to this gloomy old dungeon.
3: You bet it is. I saved your life.
4: What a gal for jokes. You chip off the old blockhead, eh, Patrick? Say, what is this, a welcome committee?
5: You're free, Captain. Doesn't that mean anything to you?
4: Well, yes. Then again, no.
1: And what kind of double talk is that?
4: Oh, I'd have been released from here sooner or later, so I would. Meanwhile, I catch up on my lost sleep.
3: Well, I like that. Here, I save your life. I stop you from being shot by the firing squad. And this is all the thanks I get.
4: Oh, come now, my little pepper pot.
3: Don't you pepper pot me, you old pirate.
5: It's the truth, Captain. General Chin had made up his mind to have you shot. But your life was saved because...
1: Maybe you better let Cheery explain that, Patrick.
5: Yeah. Now that your father has his eyes open, explain, Cheery.
3: Well, Father, you'll go free, but you're paroled in my charge. And at the first sign of disobedience, you'll go back to jail and... Hey, where you going?
4: I'm going to stay behind these iron bars, so I am.
3: But you're free.
4: I'm not free as long as I got you to boss me, my little dumpling.
3: Why, you...
4: There's a lot of things worse than jail, and one of them is the tongue of a nagging woman.
3: You come right out here, Mr. Blaine.
4: Not on my life. Hey, jailer, General Chin, anybody, lock me up.
3: You come out of that cell and do as I say.
4: No, thanks, Cheery. I like my freedom too well.
3: But you're in jail.
4: It isn't jail to me. Why, I'm going to fix this place up real pretty, so I am. Pin up a lot of cute pictures on the walls. Give me some lace curtains. Maybe I'll even have a flower box with geraniums in it.
3: You can't do this to me, Father.
4: And then I'm going to get myself some books. Have you read any good books lately, Patrick?
3: Oh, please, Father, come on out.
4: Cheery, my child. I've had you on my hands a long time. But I'll be doggone if I'll ever be under your thumb.
3: All right. All right. I'll tell General Chin to have you shot.
4: Tell him I'd like to oblige him, but I'm not getting up at sunrise anymore.
3: Oh.
4: I'm getting too old. Oh, I need my sleep.
3: Oh, Mr. Ryan, Burma, make him come out.
5: Mind if I come in your cell, Cap?
4: Not at all, not at all. Step right in, make yourself at home.
5: Ah, thank you.
4: Quite a cozy little nest, eh? No running water, but it's bomb-proof and quiet.
5: Say, this place isn't bad at all. A little small, but it'll do in a pinch.
4: Yeah, I got you. Just don't feel this bunny. Nice soft wood. Better than you find in most Chinese jails.
5: Burma, ever been in a cell in a prison?
6: No. Can I come in?
4: Why, sure. I'm holding open house. Next time, let me know you're dropping in, and I'll bake a cake.
1: That window is a little high up in that wall, isn't it?
4: Well, it has its advantages, Miss B. The sun doesn't shine in and wake me up, and I'm never in a draft.
1: Yeah, I see what you mean. What color are you going to do the walls this dungeon, Captain?
4: Well, now, you know, that's a problem, so it is. I think whitewash is the most practical, don't you?
1: Yeah, I think that would be best. You can't very well put wallpaper over rough stone.
5: I don't like the arrangement of this room.
4: Well, prisoners can't be choosers, Patrick. But when you think of the other advantages...
1: Yeah, that's true. You've got no rent to pay, Cap.
4: And I get my board free, too. It isn't everybody who has the meals brought to them three times a day... What did you have for luncheon, for example?
1: Well,
3: Father...
1: What did we have, Pat? Rice, wasn't it? Rice and eggs and a bit of meat?
5: I think that's what it was.
4: Funny, that's exactly what I had. Brought to me on a platter. Now, where else could I get all that absolutely free?
3: Father!
4: Oh, go away, you bother me.
1: Well, I hope you'll be very happy here, Captain.
4: You folks going to be around long?
5: I don't know. There's a war on, you know.
4: Really? Well, now, I think I did well to reserve this cell.
3: Father, may I come in, too?
4: Oh, by the way, Patrick, why don't you and Terry and Burma drop in some evening? We could have a game of gin rummy.
1: Your daughter is trying to speak to you, Captain.
4: Oh, well, Cherry, what is it? Why don't you run along and play with some nice, tired aeroplane propellers?
3: Oh, Father, I'm so sorry. I didn't mean to do it.
4: Well, now, what's all this, my pet? A child of mine in tears. Why, bless my soul, we can't have that. Now, what's the trouble?
3: I know I've been rough with you, Father. I know I talked back to you.
4: Well, oh, now, did you now? Oh, fancy that.
3: But if you'll promise not to live in this jail room, I'll never bother you again.
4: Well, now, you're asking a great deal of your old father, so you are.
3: To think that you'd rather be here than outside, and all because I was going to be in charge of you.
4: None of that now. Oh, look at me, my dear. Don't you suppose I know why you pick on me? Why, it's because you haven't anyone else to pick on. You're not lucky like lots of other young folks. They got brothers and sisters. And mothers. All you've ever had was an old red-whiskered smuggler and pirate for a father.
3: Oh, no, Father. I love you very much. You know I do.
4: Yeah. I'm thankful for small favors, so I am. Now, if you'll just give me a few seconds to get my junk together, we'll go outside and start life all over again.
5: Uh-oh, listen. The air raid signal.
1: Hey, that's the Japs. They must be coming back here to bomb us.
2: I'd better get outside and see what I can do.
4: Come back here, Patrick. Come back, I say.
2: What's the trouble, Cap?
4: You're just like an old fire horse. The minute you hear a gong, you get all excited and want to rush to the fire. Well, the thing to do in an air raid is to stay where it's safe. And this is the safest spot in the hospital. So just sit out, all of you. Make yourselves at home. Let the Japs waste their ammunition.
3: Oh, Father, tell us a story.
4: Well, that will give me great pleasure. Well, once upon a time, there was a big bad pirate with red whiskers.
3: There he goes, always talking about himself.
6: Well, that was certainly a surprise for Cheery Blaze, wasn't it? She thought she was going to boss her father around, but he turned the tables. They'll get along a lot better now, I'm sure. But things are not going to go so well at this mountain hospital if the Japs continue to bomb it. I'll tell you what I mean in just a moment. Well, gang, how are all my young hotshots feeling? Tough as Terry and his pals? Swell. Remember, Uncle Sam wants you strong. And remember, too, that Quaker Puffed Wheat Sparkies and Quaker Puffed Rice Sparkies make a robustuous breakfast for everyone, from high-voltage toddlers to war-working dads. They give you restored whole-grain nourishment, like Uncle Sam recommends. These delicious cereals, shot from guns, have restored whole-grain values of vitamin B1, niacin, and iron. Buy both kinds. Have wheat one day, rice the next. No ration stamps needed for Quaker Puffed Rice Sparkies and Quaker Puffed Wheat Sparkies. Now, I sign off with today's victogram. We'll fly the ocean and aim to shoot the biggest heel in Italy's boot. That's all for today, gang. Till tomorrow, keep pitching for Quaker Puffed Wheat Sparkies and Quaker Puffed Rice Sparkies. They're shot from guns. Tomorrow will bring a sudden and surprising change for our friends. They will leave Madame Chai's Mountain Hospital and run into a series of wartime adventures, the like of which you'll hear about only when the gong sounds, like this.
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2: The magic island of Euclidea in the South Pacific Ocean is a strange place, and strange things are going on near the island. When Jerry and Joan went out in the Euclidean submarine to capture Johnson's rescue boat, they expected thrills and danger, but were certainly not prepared for what has actually happened to them. The submarine came to the surface by standing on end in the water, and Johnson's boat came along right on schedule. But from there, the thing went all wrong. First, Johnson's boat did not stop, but went tearing along toward the location of the island. And next, Captain Bradford in the Euclidean radio room cannot get a message from Johnson. We look into the submarine as it races along after Johnson's boat.
3: Gee whiz, Joan, but my arm hurts from that magnetism holding them in one position so long.
4: My arms hurt also, Jerry, but we must not complain. Things could be so much worse.
3: I'll say they could. Johnson's boat could have been sunk back there. Then we'd have had something real to worry about.
4: Yes, and we know Mother and the captain are all right, but we heard their voices in the control chamber, and the captain's message to Johnson showed that...
3: Funny thing about that, though. Why didn't Johnson answer?
4: I think his radio must have... Oh, Jerry, look, my arm.
3: Huh? Oh, boy, we can move again.
5: You may move enough to come up forward to the control section at once, both of you.
3: Better let me hang on to your arm, Joan. It's sort of hard to walk on this narrow steel thing after sitting there so stiff all this time.
4: I like to have you hold my arm, Jerry.
3: Gee, do you?
4: Yes, then I can help you if you start to fall down.
3: Oh, what are you talking about?
4: You will sit over there, Cleostra, and you here, Hall. We will attempt to reach Johnson with a message.
3: Well, to tell you the truth, Commander, I can't figure what Johnson's up to when he refused to answer that message of the captain's.
4: It is a very peculiar situation. Perhaps Johnson was afraid of a trap when Captain Bradford said he was speaking from the Euclidean voice transmission chamber. But did not Johnson start to send a message and then stop?
3: Yeah. We heard his call letters, heard them repeated. Then the set went dead. Maybe it was your set here, Commander.
4: It could not be the transmission apparatus here. Mistakes are never made by Euclideans. This equipment is perfect.
3: Maybe Johnson figured he'd better, lay low until he was sure what he was getting into.
6: Naturally, Jerry, you have only stated the obvious.
4: Cleostra is correct. Your answer betrays no particular intelligence on your part. And if that is all you have to offer, we will proceed.
3: Proceed with what?
4: Our attempts to contact Johnson and warn him.
3: Warn him of what? He's heading right for the island, and that's where you want him to get, isn't it?
4: Precisely. But the island is submerged. He might miss it.
3: Golly whiskers. That's right.
6: And if the island should be rising out of the water just as Mr. Johnson's boat passed over it, his boat would be wrecked on the top of the island.
4: Precisely.
3: I wish you wouldn't say that precisely thing all the time. It sounds like G-47.
4: Is there anything about G-47 you find objectionable?
3: Oh, no, no. He's swell. Yeah, I like him fine. Only he kind of scares me with those surprises he's always springing. It's like finding a snowbank in a desert.
6: Oh, Jerry, please be careful. Remember that the commander may do as she pleases.
3: Okay, Joan. All right, Commander. Well, what do you want me to do?
4: Call Johnson. Advise him of the true state of affairs here and on the island. Ask him why he ran by us, and warn him to lay to before he reaches the position of the island.
3: Then what?
4: The generators will be kept active until this is settled. The apparatus is ready. There is the switch. You may operate it. Remember, close it before addressing any communication to me. Proceed.
6: Careful, Jerry.
3: I know. 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Hello, J-12. 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Jerry Hall for Captain Bradford, calling Johnson on J-12C. Hello, J-12. Hello, J-12. Oh, well, that doesn't do much good, does it?
4: You will wait a few seconds for a possible reply, then repeat.
3: Look, can I ask you a question, Commander?
4: You may ask a question.
6: I have told you about your speech, Jerry. You must learn.
3: Oh, well, golly whiskers. Can or may or whatever you want. What I want to know is if it's all right for me to ask you a question.
4: It is, if the question is proper.
3: Oh, it's a slick question.
6: Jerry, the commander will not understand slick.
3: Okay. It's a clever and vital inquiry as to the nature of a certain phenomena existing in the present situation. How am I doing, babe?
4: The major portion of your outburst was acceptable. To what do you refer?
3: Well, Magic Island, Euclidia. It's a secret from the rest of the world, isn't it?
4: Absolutely.
3: Then how about all this stuff I'm putting out into the air over this radio now? Calling Johnson and signing this boat and telling him all about the island. Well, and all that.
4: These waves do not reach beyond the island and are strictly directional.
3: You mean those waves go out only in a straight line to the island and then stop there?
4: Precisely.
3: But don't the signals get weak at the end of that distance?
6: No, Jerry. When one of your motor cars runs just so far on one charge of gasoline, does it run slower because the gasoline is nearly gone?
3: Well, of course not. It just runs till the gas is gone, then stops suddenly, all at once.
6: So it is with the Euclidean voice transmission beam.
4: An excellent explanation, Cleostra. You have done well for so young a Euclidean student. Your question is answered now in terms which your limited mentality may grasp, I trust.
3: Yeah, just skip me. Act like I'm not here.
6: But you are here, Jerry.
3: Oh, thanks for noticing it. I was kind of doubtful there for a minute.
4: Enough of this. Send another message to Johnson Hall.
3: Okay, what'll I tell him?
4: Get him first. Silence, Cleostra. Transmit, Hall.
3: J-12C, calling J-12C. Jerry Hall at J-12C. Hello, Johnson. Hello, J-12C. Jerry Hall at Johnson. J-12C, calling J-12C. Calling J-12C. Hello, Johnson. Hello, J-12C. Oh, it's no use.
4: It would seem to be hopeless. I will take over the communication. Silence, both of you. S-1 to G-47. Commander S-1 to G-47. S-1, reporting.
0: Ready, G-47. Report, S-1.
4: Unable to raise Johnson boat. Your answer checks the proper operation of my beam. We are running a true southerly course to the island. Johnson's boat on surface, 8 knots in advance this boat. Cannot raise signal from him. Advise proceed.
0: What is Johnson's speed?
4: Stand by. SE-1.
7: Yes, Commander.
4: Check speed of boat on surface, 8 knots advance of this position.
7: Speed reading is discharge vibrations constant at 35 knots.
4: Excellent, that is all.
7: Very good, Commander.
4: S-1 to G-47. Speed of surface boat constant at 35 knots.
0: Correct, Commander. You will proceed on your course exactly.
8: J-12C to Captain Bradford on Euclidia. J-12C to Bradford.
0: Proceed, J-12C.
8: We'll talk only to Bradford.
0: Very well. Captain Bradford will take over.
7: Hello, J-12C. Go ahead, Johnson. Bradford to J-12. Go ahead, J-12C.
8: My relief operator has logged a lot of messages here that sound mad. Stories about the island of Euclidia and a transmission room on the island from which your messages have been coming. What's it all about?
7: Everything just as messages said. Jerry and Joan aboard sub which tried to board you. Why didn't you stop for it?
8: Did not see it. We were all down in the hold trying to stop leak in the oil tanks. Leaking badly. Think we'll run out of fuel before we reach position of island. Making 35 knots now. 55 miles from island. Fuel supply will not last more than 25 miles at present rate of loss. Also danger from fire. Have you any instructions?
7: Take all possible precautions against fire. Run as far as fuel will allow. Then lay to and wait for aid. Advise exact position when you stop. Acknowledge.
8: Run until fuel exhausted, then lay to for aid. Advise exact position then. Is that all?
9: How about a G-47?
0: That is all.
7: Okay, Johnson, that is all.
0: Commander S-1.
4: Yes, G-47.
0: Proceed at your present speed. Orders later, that is all.
4: Present speed. Orders later, that is all.
3: Boy, are we going places and hearing things?
6: It is all very wonderful, is it not, Jerry?
4: I think you are learning a great many things of the efficiency and accuracy of the Euclideans. Are you not, Hall?
3: Oh, sure. You got a lot of swell scientific wrinkles, all right. But nobody on Euclidia knows anything about being a human being or having any fun.
4: You mean pleasure, relaxation? Is that what you call fun?
3: Sure. Have a good time. All this scientific work all the time's no good. Not good for you either.
4: We have ample recreation on Euclidia.
6: I have told Jerry about our general rest periods, when we may do foolish mathematical and electrochemical problems to suit our pleasure.
3: Yeah, I heard all about that idea of a good time, but I don't want any of it.
4: What is your idea of relaxation?
3: Let me ask you one first. Were you born on Euclidia?
4: I was. I was the first child born on the island, and I am the chosen commander of the submarine commanders.
6: Isn't that wonderful, Jerry, to command this boat?
3: Swell. But what do you know about parties, dances, going to picture shows, skating, ball games, and... Well, what do you know about any of that?
4: It all sounds very useless. We will not tolerate those things after Euclidia takes over the world.
6: But there is one thing very nice that I have seen, Commander.
4: What is that?
6: My mother's clothes. Oh, they're lovely.
4: Are they of Euclidean cloth?
3: You bet they're not.
4: Then they will not keep out light and sound rays. Anyone can see what you are doing and hear all you say.
3: Yeah, but in our world, people don't go around snooping into other people's business.
4: You mean you say and do as you please? There is no one to tell you how to spend your time, and your clothes are better than ours?
6: Oh, yes, Commander. Much nicer. I am sure my mother would let you look at some of her clothes if you would visit the yacht when we get back to the island.
4: I will. Silence. Such talk is stupid. You two remain here. I have business with the engineer in the bow.
3: Hey, Joan. I got an idea.
4: Yes, Jerry?
3: That commander, I've got her wondering about this Euclidia thing.
6: I do not understand, Jerry.
3: Well, Captain Bradford said that he thought we'd find a lot of these Euclideans were just prisoners and would be on our side if they saw a real chance to get to our world and be free from all this.
6: But, Jerry, the commander is a person of power and position on Euclidia. When Euclidia takes over the world, she will command all the fleets of the world.
3: Maybe. But she's a girl, a 22-year-old girl. And when you started to talk about your mother's dress being so fine and all, she pretty near forgot to act like a machine.
6: I'm afraid you are mistaken, Jerry. You will be disappointed if you look to the commander for any help.
3: Look, Joan, the only reason we can't plan to get away from all this is because the Euclideans know everything we say and do. That's right?
6: Yes, Jerry, and they always will.
3: No, they won't. When that commander left here just now, she switched off these microphones and amplifiers in this boat. And she did that so we could have a chance to talk. Get it, Joan? We can talk. Nobody can hear us. And the commander fixed it that way on purpose.
10: 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Duel for floors. Duel cleans and polishes in one go, because it's a floor cleaner and a polish all in one. 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

0: Once again, the Damon Runyon Theater brings you another story by the master storyteller, Damon Runyon. And this one, Social Error. And to tell it to you, here is Broadway.
1: Thanks. Well, it is one morning along about 2 in the a.m. when I am sitting in the Hot Box Club talking of this and that with Miss Midgie Muldoon. Now, Midgie is not a crow by any means, although she is only knee-high to a Pomeranian, a short one. I never see a better-looking doll, and is well known to understand that more than several citizens would like nothing better than to hear Miss Midgie Muldoon speaking soft words to them. However, she has nothing to do with the various high shots. So while we are talking, she stops in the middle of a sentence and says,
2: "Oh, no. Here he comes again."
1: Huh? Here who comes again?
2: Coming in the door. Jack Madigan.
1: Oh, handsome Jack.
2: Handsome Jack. No wonder he's so conceited. Couldn't you find a better name for him?
1: Well, you'll have to admit that it fits.
2: I can't stand him. Of all the people I can't stand, he's right on top.
1: He sees you, Midgie.
2: Please don't go away, Broadway, no matter what he says.
1: Well, Midgie, handsome Jack is not a very good citizen to cross in any way.
2: Don't leave me alone, please.
1: What if he asks me to go? Not politely.
2: I'll handle him. Only don't leave me alone with him.
1: So I stay because Midgie asked me to. But I know it is not going to be comfortable, because handsome Jack Madigan always strikes me as a guy who is rough. And I always figured the best you can get out of citizens like that is the worst of it. However, I sit tight. And it is because I do that I am in on the beginning of a very strange story indeed. One which I will tell you in a minute.

0: And now, back to the Damon Runyon Theater and the famous story, Social Error.
1: Like I say, I sit tight, because Midgey Muldoon does not wish to be alone with handsome Jack Madigan. Well, it takes him maybe 2 seconds to come across the floor. He looks down and says,
2: "Hi, Midgey."
3: "I was fine."
2: Broadway, how are things?
1: Oh, ups and downs, mostly down.
2: Yeah. You got something to do, Broadway?
1: Not a thing, Jack. I am just whiling away the wee hours of the morning.
2: Yeah, well, they are pretty wee by now, and you look tired. Maybe you better beat it and crawl in the kip.
1: I am not sleeping.
2: I think you are.
1: No,
3: He's not going.
2: You want him to stay?
3: He's the only one I want to stay.
2: Why do you keep giving me the brush, Midgey?
3: It's the only thing for dandruff.
2: Look, there ain't nothing wrong with me.
3: Nothing that not being yourself wouldn't cure.
2: You got me wrong.
3: Now, wait a minute. I've told you a dozen times I don't like you. I never will like you, so please don't hang around me. Don't send me flowers, candy, jewelry.
2: I like to.
3: All right, so you'll keep getting them back.
2: Look, just talk to me for a while without giving me the knife, will you?
3: No. Good night, Broadway, and thanks for your company.
1: Yeah, so long, Midgey.
2: Midgey.
3: What?
2: I can maybe get you a cab.
3: There are 30,000 cabs on the street. I can locate one of them.
2: Like always, I am poison to her. And I am a 14-carat gold inlaid sap for making a play for her. There are $1 million that would roll over and sit up if I give him a tumble.
1: Well, Jack, do you ever think that maybe Miss Midgey Muldoon thinks that you think she is one of those dolls?
2: I can never figure dolls.
1: Maybe you do like her, huh?
2: Yeah. Yeah, Broadway, maybe I do.
1: But you are not the only one she puts the frost on. The pale-faced kid, Red Henry, Big Sam.
2: Bums, two-bit characters. There ain't one two in it with me.
1: I see.
2: What do you see?
1: Maybe if you lay off being such a tough character for a while, she will think different.
2: What are you giving me?
1: Well, she will have nothing to do with anybody who is not legitimate.
2: That is why I say I can never figure dolls. I can
4: never... Nobody ever figures a doll, Jack. Hiya, Broadway.
1: Well, well, Dave the Dude, sit down.
2: Hi.
4: What is your beef, Jack?
2: Never mind.
4: Okay. Keep it to yourself.
1: We are just talking about Midgey Muldoon.
4: Ah, face base is still a long way off, huh, Jack?
2: Oh, shut up. I'll see you later.
4: Just think of it. Handsome Jack Madigan souring up because of a doll.
1: Maybe he is on the level.
4: Jack? Like a corkscrew.
1: Look, Dave, I see a lot of guys. Tough guys, high shots.
4: So?
1: So? Each one of them has got a place inside where things can hurt.
4: Not Jack.
1: Maybe.
4: Okay, maybe. But until I see that guy do something for somebody, something that does not figure to put him on a winning end, I say he is not level. And I do not blame Midgey Muldoon for passing up a case of measles like that guy.
1: Well, somehow I figure that Dave the Dude is wrong about Jack, because there is something in the way Jack looks at Midgey that makes me think here is a guy who is well-lighted inside with what the poets call the old love light. He continues to be soft for her, and she continues to walk past him like he is someplace else. Then, it is about a week later in the Hot Box Club, which Dave the Dude owns. I am sitting with Dave and Jack when the scene is as follows.
4: Nice crowd tonight. Very nice.
1: Yeah, and it is certainly not the food that brings them in.
4: You ought to know better than to eat in here.
1: Well, I think maybe because you are a friend of mine. The sandwich will not be all rubber and wood.
2: Hey, Dave.
4: Yeah?
2: There is your friend again.
4: Huh? Oh, the McCall dame. Huh. Every night she comes in.
2: She is not choicy about her dancing partners.
1: McCall.
2: High society stuff.
1: Oh, yeah. Harriet McCall. It seems to me I remember her getting into quite a few newspapers for one thing or another.
4: Yeah, one thing or another.
2: Dancing with Red Henry.
1: There is something I cannot understand. A doll with all the toy in the world, and she dances with tough guys. No offense, Dave, Jack.
4: She thinks it is smart, romantic. She goes back to her society friends and tells them she dances with a safe blower.
1: I think if I wish to dance with a safe blower, and I do not think that is likely, I will pick a nicer one than Red Henry.
4: Funny, ain't it? Here is this Mikhail dame. She can take a pick of any society guy she wants. But she puts on the eye for guys like Red Henry.
1: So?
4: So, here is a guy like Handsome Jack. He goes for a kid like Midgey Muldoon, who will have nothing to do with hotshot citizens.
2: Let us leave me out of it, huh?
4: Sure, sure. But that is still very funny. And to make it even funnier, there is a guy named Basil Valentine.
1: That is a name or a greeting card?
4: He writes things for magazines. Now, he wants to be tough, but is as mild as they come. He goes for the Mikhail dame who will have nothing to do with him. In fact, he never even meets her.
2: Everything is all twisted around.
1: Yeah, sure is.
4: That Basil Valentine just sits here every night looking at the Mikhail dame.
2: Right now, she is looking at us.
4: Yeah. 10-1, she comes over.
1: You win your bet.
4: She is looking at you, Jack.
2: So she is looking at me. So what?
4: I see her look like that before. Jack, you are about to be romantic.
2: Nuts. She does not look like a million to me.
1: No, but she has a few.
4: Hold it.
5: Good evening, Dave.
4: Oh, how are you, Miss McCall?
5: Just fine, thank you. I don't believe I've met this gentleman.
4: No, this is Handsome Jack Madigan. Jack, Miss McCall.
5: How do you do?
2: Good.
4: This is Broadway.
5: How are you?
1: I am getting along.
5: I hope you don't think I'm intruding.
2: Not in that dress.
5: Oh, thank you.
4: Sit down, Miss McCall.
5: Thank you.
4: Having a good time?
5: Oh, a little bored. May I have a cigarette, Mr. Madigan?
2: Help yourself.
5: Light?
2: Sure.
5: So, you're the famous, handsome Jack Madigan.
2: Yeah, real famous.
4: Look, I got some work to do. Enjoy yourselves.
2: Yeah, see you later, Dave.
5: Goodbye, Dave. Do you live near here, Mr. Broadway?
1: Not far, why?
5: I was just asking.
1: Why?
5: For a reason in particular.
2: Where do you live, Miss McCall?
5: Why don't you call me Harriet?
2: Okay, Harriet.
5: Why did you ask me where I live?
2: No reason in particular.
5: You're not very friendly, are you, Jack?
2: Sometimes I am very friendly.
5: Oh, I see. Oh, I do wish that man in the horn-rimmed glasses would stop staring at me.
2: Which one?
5: That one by himself at the table.
2: Oh, him, Basil Valentine.
5: Every place I go, there he is. He annoys me.
1: Is that possible, Miss McCall?
5: What do you mean?
1: Nothing at all, nothing at all.
5: I'm going to speak to Dave about that Valentine person. Perhaps you'd do me a favor, Jack.
2: Like what?
5: I don't like that man staring at me.
2: Oh?
5: Do you think it's funny?
2: Sure, because if you think I am going over there and talk to Bad Basil, you are crazy.
1: Talk to who?
2: Bad Basil Valentine.
5: Bad Basil?
2: Sure, why, he will kill anyone quicker than you can say scat.
5: That harmless-looking man.
2: Miss McCall, Bad Basil can scarcely sleep good any night he does not kill some guy.
1: Jack, what are you saying?
2: It is all right, Broadway. Miss McCall here is a friend. We can talk about Bad Basil.
5: But he seems so gentle-looking.
2: Miss McCall, I once know a hood who is so gentle-looking that the people mistake him for a spaniel. But he ends up in the chair at Sing Sing.
1: Miss McCall, you asked me a minute ago where I live. I am now going there. Good night.
5: Oh, no. I'll go.
2: Maybe you would like to meet Bad Basil, huh?
5: Well, yes, but later. Good night.
2: Good night.
1: Jack, the sandwich you eat is not that bad.
2: What is the matter? I fix it up for the guy, do I not? Who knows what will happen now?
1: You are so right. Who knows what will happen? Well, Jack thinks it is very funny that he tells Miss Harriet McKyle that Basil Valentine is a hotshot. Never does he imagine how this is going to affect him and Miss Midgey Muldoon. But it does, and in a very strange way. And how this happens starts one night in Mindy's when I am sitting there, and Dave the Dude comes over to me and says,
4: I have been looking for you, Broadway.
1: Well, here I am. What is on your mind, Dave?
4: What are you doing night after tomorrow?
1: If all goes well, I will still be breathing and maybe sitting right here. What?
4: Want to go to a party?
1: Nope.
4: I ask you to.
1: I will be glad to.
4: Good. Miss Harriet McKyle is throwing one.
1: Harriet McKyle? Now, wait a minute, Dave. I belong there like I belong in the White House.
4: A lot of your friends will be there. Red Henry, Harry the Horse, Mitzi, the pale-faced kid.
1: What? Some of those citizens are so hot, it might be a farewell party before they leave on paid vacations at various institutions.
4: I know, but she thinks it is pretty cute to line up boys like that. It gives her something to talk about.
1: Look, Dave, I would like to do you a favor and be there, but I...
4: She is a good customer, and I would not like her to feel that my friends do not appreciate her hospitality.
1: What time do I get there?
4: Anytime. Oh, by the way, where is Basil Valentine?
1: What? I do not know. Why?
4: She wants him especially.
1: Huh?
4: This I cannot figure. She'll be up to her ears in rough citizens, so why does she want him?
1: I think I know. Dave, this is going to be a very strange party indeed. Well, all right, I am. Even I do not know at the time I say it. Furthermore, I do not wish to be at that party, but Dave is a very good friend of mine, and I like to do him favors, especially since he is likely to resent it if I refuse. So, I go. And what happens there, I will tell you in a minute.

0: And now, back to the Damon Runyon Theater and the famous story, Social Error.
1: Like I say, I do not wish to offend Dave the Dude, so I show up at Miss Harriet McHale's party. So do quite a few other citizens who are not in who's who, but know what's what, especially if it is crooked. I am very surprised to see Miss Midgie Muldoon there, so I ask her why she comes, and she says as follows.
2: Dave asked me to come, Broadway.
1: I always think you never associate with hotshots, Midgie.
2: I don't, but Billy, Dave's wife, is a friend of mine. I couldn't say no.
1: Yeah. I guess you know Jack is going to be here?
2: Well, what if he is?
1: Oh, I just ask.
2: Is he Miss McHale's latest?
1: Well, not exactly.
2: I think he might like her.
1: If you will look at her now, you will see that she is more than somewhat interested in Bad Basil.
2: Who?
1: Bad Basil. Basil Valentine.
2: Oh, you're kidding. That's the man who always hangs around Dave's place.
1: Yeah, but now he is Bad Basil.
2: I don't understand.
1: Well, it is like this.
3: Hello, what? Broadway. Midgie.
1: Oh, Jack.
2: Excuse me, Broadway.
3: Oh, wait a second, Midgie.
2: No.
3: Look, why do you not give me a break?
2: Why don't you ask Miss McHale for one?
3: I am asking you.
2: Don't.
3: I do not mind you brushing me, but do not laugh.
2: It's very funny. Handsome Jack Madigan letting Basil Valentine beat his time.
3: Huh? The joke is on you, Midgie. As a matter of fact, I fix it up. I tell the McHale doll that Basil is a number one tough citizen. She believes me, and then I...
2: You what?
3: Sure. I give the guy a break.
2: Well, aren't you the big humorist? Anything for a laugh.
3: Oh, no way.
2: That poor little guy thinks he's going big. What'll happen to him when she finds out?
3: Why should you be blamed?
2: Because I think it's a miserable trick.
3: Oh, it is a gag.
2: Sooner or later, she'll find out what he really is. Then the two of you can have a big laugh at him.
3: Oh, look, Midgie, I did not mean for this to spread so thick. How do I know that Dame is going to swallow
2: it? But she did. Now I'll tell you something. At first, I couldn't stand the sight of you. Then I thought, well, maybe you might be on the level. But this puts me right back where I was.
1: With that, Midgie walks away, and Jack looks after her like a dog that is lost. I know now that he is really level. Also, I know that he tips Basil to the gang, and this makes Basil happy because he figures the McHale doll will now fall for it. The next thing I know, I hear Basil telling her how he knocks off 10 hoods one weekend while he is on a pleasure trip, and I see she is looking at him with some respect. But in the meantime, Jack is doing nothing but mooning around. Then, along about 2 a.m., I am standing with Jack, and the scene is as follows.
3: Everybody has a good time but me.
1: Jack, I wish to ask you something, and I wish to hear the truth.
3: What?
1: You are really serious about Midgie?
3: Yeah, I am. Broadway, I gotta do something to show her I ain't too bad. I just...
4: Jack! Hey, Jack. I have been looking for you.
3: Okay, Red Henry, here I am.
4: Look... I'm doing all right with a McHale dame that you stick your nose in.
3: Go away. You get too much in the last glass.
4: I'm telling you, I was doing all right. I hear about that gag with a Valentine character.
3: I tell you, go away.
4: You never do like me, so you do this to queer me.
3: You are right. I never do like you. Happy?
4: But I'm going to tip the McHale doll. See?
3: Why do you not go away and clean up?
4: I'm going to fix it all up.
3: Look, Red, leave the little guy have his fun. He is nuts about the dame. What do you care?
4: I was doing all right. I don't like your nose sticking in.
3: Go away. Get lost. Take a trip.
4: You were sore because you cannot get the doll you want, so you queered for me.
3: Shut up, Red.
4: You were heated up for Midgie Muldoon, but you get the frost.
3: Cut it out.
4: Handsome Jack Madigan sitting on the back porch and the door's locked.
1: Red, you and I will take a little walk, huh? There is a terrace. I bet you've never seen New York from this high up, huh?
4: Shut up, Broadway. He knows I am right. How does it feel to be chilled off, Jack?
3: I will show you.
5: Jack, look out! He's pulling a rock!
3: Get back, Broadway!
5: Jack, are you crazy?
3: He would have drilled me.
5: Shut the door, somebody!
6: You shot him, you fool! You shot him!
3: He is all right. I hit him in the hand.
5: Jack, look, maybe you better go. I will take care of this. Red, are you all right?
4: In my hand, that is all.
7: There'll be a terrible scandal.
5: There will not.
8: Listen, everybody, quiet!
9: What happens here goes no farther. Get it? Broadway.
10: Yeah, Dave.
9: Get to the phone. Call for my car.
10: Sure.
9: You better beat it, Jack.
3: Oh, look, Dave, I gotta explain.
2: Handsome Jack Madigan, parlor tough guy.
3: Midgey, I...
2: I wonder what else you'll think up to impress people.
1: Well, the little affair is hushed up because none of the citizens there wish to answer questions, especially if they are asked by gender. And Miss Harriet McKyle is glad to listen to Dave the Dude because she does not wish the publicity. Red Henry is hustled away, and it turns out the shot in the hand is nothing at all because Jack is pretty fair with the rod and just shoots the pistola out of Red's hand. However, he figures he is all washed up with Miss Midgey Muldoon. Then it is one night, and I, Dave, and Jack are sitting in Mindy's when who comes up but Basil Valentine and says...
11: I'm very sorry to intrude, but I must speak to you.
3: You? Look. You've caused me enough trouble.
11: I'm terribly sorry, but I've got to talk to you.
9: Ah, let him sit down, Jack.
11: Thanks.
3: How is bad Basil?
11: Well, that's what I want to talk about.
1: Basil, do you not tell Miss Harriet McKyle the truth?
11: No, I've let her go on believing I'm what you told her I was.
9: So what happens when she finds out the truth?
11: I asked her to marry me, and she said she would.
9: What? You are kidding.
1: How are you ever?
11: But she wants me to correct something before we go away to be married.
9: Correct something? What?
11: Well, she says that Jack committed a social error when he shot Red Henry the other night. Jack, you've got to let me do something about it. If you don't, I'll lose her.
3: Okay, I will go to her and say you made me apologize.
11: But that's not enough. I have to... strike you or something.
3: Okay, strike me.
11: But in front of her.
9: Basil.
11: What, Dave?
9: You go back and tell that dame the truth.
11: I can't. Dave, Jack Broadway, I love her.
3: That much, huh?
11: Yeah.
9: You won't get over it.
3: No. Wait a minute, Dave. Basil.
11: Yes?
3: How would you like to shoot me?
11: Shoot you?
3: Yeah. Say in Dave's place, night after tomorrow.
9: I am not interested in making a shooting gallery out of the hot box.
3: I got an idea. Listen, nobody gets hurt. You bring the doll to the hot box. Dave, close up the place to outside customers early.
9: What are you getting at?
3: Basil comes in with the McKyle doll, sees me, pulls a rod, lets me have it.
11: Oh, no. I might hit you.
3: Not with blanks in the gun.
11: You really do this for me?
3: Sure. Why not?
11: I'll never forget it, Jack.
3: Go on now. Beat it. Go on, get yourself a gun. With blanks.
11: Right away, Jack. Right away.
1: Well, how do you like this?
9: What gets into you, Jack?
3: Well, maybe I know just how the little guy feels.
1: At first, Dave is more than somewhat concerned about the whole thing. But then he begins to get a kick out of it. It seems that Jack will fall down like he is hit. Basil will leave with Miss Harriet McKyle and everything will be fine. But as they say in books, quite a few things are liable to go wrong, and often do. Now, I and Dave tell nobody about this arrangement, and it comes up 2 nights later that we are in the hot box. The only citizens there are those we know, and this includes Miss Midgey Muldoon. I and Jack and Dave are waiting, and the scene is as follows.
9: Now, you are sure everything is all right, Jack?
3: Sure. I get in touch with Basil this morning. He is bringing the dame here. I am standing here with my back to the door.
1: You know, something tells me I would not trust that little guy with a dud firecracker, much less a rascal.
3: Stop worrying, will you?
9: Okay, get ready, Jack. Here they come.
1: If it is all the same to you, I will step back out of the way.
3: Yeah, go ahead.
9: Here he comes.
1: The muzzle of the gun he is holding is going in circles.
12: Madigan?
3: Yeah?
12: Turn around. I do not want to shoot you in the back.
3: Oh, hey. Do not shoot me, Bad Basil.
12: You've made your last social error.
3: Oh, look, give me a break, Bad Basil.
12: Now you're going to get it.
10: Jack, look out. Look out, Jack.
3: Midgey, get back. You...
10: Jack, please. Oh, Jack. Jack, I...
3: Midgey. Oh, you spoiled the whole thing. Midgey!
13: That is no fun. She just hit.
14: Midgey.
10: Jack, he was going to shoot you.
3: You stepped in front of me, Midgey.
13: Dave, she is hit.
10: Is she dead? Please, is she dead?
11: What happened? This gun...
14: Let me see.

0: And if you ever come in this place again, I will personally escort you through the door and the end of my foot.
1: But I...
0: Beat it!
1: We better go, Harriet, and I've got something to tell you.
2: Mitzi, we have got to get you to a hospital.
3: I'll be all right. Jack, you're not hurt.
2: You stepped in front of me. Why, Mitzi? Why?
3: I held out as long as I could. Jack.
4: Well, Midgey is only hitting the shoulder and turns out okay. And Dave fixes it so everything is smoothed over. Of course, no one is more surprised than Jack when he finds out that Midgey is in love with him. However, that is not the end of the story. The payoff comes later. And what it is, I will tell you in a minute.

0: It is a month after a little party at the Hot Box that I am sitting in Mindy's enjoying some marinated herring when I am joined by Dave the Dude, who sits down and watches me for a minute and then says,
1: "Nice wedding, eh?"
0: "Wedding? Oh, Jack and Midgey's. Yeah, it is very nice. They make a fine couple."
1: "Well, he's a good boy. She talks him into going legitimate."
0: "Well, he's in love. We have got to make allowances for that. It is very funny that we do not hear from Basil Valentine and the Mikhail Day."
1: "Oh, I almost forgot. They get married, too."
0: "She marries him? But she finds out about the whole thing, and he is far from being a tough citizen."
1: "She is so relieved to find out that Basil is not tough and is not apt to go around shooting people that she marries him. However, she takes no chances."
0: "Like what?"
1: "It seems she will not allow him to associate with anybody over 10 years of age. And she will not allow him to hold anything more dangerous than a niblick.

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0: The Damon Runyon Theater with John Brown as Broadway is directed by Richard Sandville, and the story is adapted for radio by Russell Hughes. Vern Carstensen is in charge of production. 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

0: have gun, will travel. Starring Mr. John Daner as Paladin. San Francisco, 1875. The Carlton Hotel, headquarters of the man called Paladin.
1: Oh, Mr. Paladin, glad to have you back.
2: Thank you. My key, please.
1: Of course. It's been quite a while since we've seen you, about 3 weeks, I dare say.
2: About that. And my mail, please.
1: Of course. I don't believe I remember you being away for this long at any one time. Here you are, sir. It must have been quite an extensive trip.
2: Yes, it was. Would you have Hayboy bring my bags up?
1: Oh, Hayboy is no longer with us, but I'll see...
2: Hayboy is no longer here.
1: That's right. His employment terminated, a week ago today, as a matter of fact.
2: Terminated? Why?
1: I don't know, sir.
2: Did he get another job somewhere?
1: I don't really know.
2: Well, he must have given an excuse for leaving.
1: The Carlton automatically gave him a release when he didn't show up for 3 consecutive days.
2: Did it ever occur to the Carlton that he might be ill?
1: Well, after all, it isn't our responsibility.
2: Has anyone seen him?
1: Really, Mr. Paladin, it isn't that important. These people are very easily replaced. I assure you, the Carlton will continue to give you the same excellent service that we've all...
2: I've just had an example of your excellent service.
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2: Hey Boy didn't leave a message for me with anyone at the hotel. 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
3: Welcome to the Mandarin.
2: Good afternoon, Mr. Chung.
3: Mr. Paladin, I did not recognize you at first. I trust each dawn has brought you a day of success.
2: And each dusk, a night of contentment.
3: Your visit is most fortuitous. Only yesterday, I received several new pieces from Canton. I am sure they will be of great interest to you.
2: Oh, beautiful workmanship. The case is teakwood, isn't it?
3: Yes, and the chessmen are of ivory.
2: Oh, exquisite. Exquisite. But right now, Mr. Chung, I'm afraid all I want is some information.
3: I hope I may be of service.
2: I'm looking for Hayboy, Kim Chang.
3: I have not seen my nephew, Kim Chang, for several days.
2: Mr. Chung, Hayboy is a friend of mine. Is he in any kind of trouble?
3: He spoke to you, perhaps, of his brother, Kim Sung?
2: Yes, he did mention that his brother was coming to the United States.
3: His passage and entry permit was arranged by a railroad company.
2: And I suppose Kim Sung signed a contract to repay the railroad by working for them on a construction crew. Huh?
3: Many of our people have come here this way.
2: Uh-huh.
3: Mr. Paladin, I have in my pocket 2 letters. Kim Chang, whom you call Hey Boy, left them with me for safekeeping. The first one is from his brother. If you would like, I will translate it for you.
2: Yes, please.
3: The first part is of no importance. But this, the head man, Travis, cheats us of our wages, gives us less food than is our right. Because we are Chinese, he thinks we will do nothing. Last night, when I spoke to him in protest, I was beaten. I am afraid now to stay here. I am afraid Travis will kill me as a lesson to the others. Please, my brother, you must help me. That is all.
2: May I see the letter?
3: It is in Chinese.
2: No, I just want to see the postmark. Coldwater, Utah. Is this where Hay Boy's gone?
3: He left 10 days ago when he received this other letter from the railroad company. You may read it for yourself. Under the circumstances, Mr. Paladin, I am surprised the letter would include regrets.
2: Signed Maury Travis, section superintendent. He doesn't explain the accident or even tell where Kim Sung is buried. Why did Hay Boy go to Coldwater alone, Mr. Chung?
3: When it is hurt, even the most gentle kitten will have the fury of a tiger.
2: But still only the strength of a kitten. May I keep these letters for a while?
3: There is something you can do to help him, Mr. Paladin.
2: I can try to keep Hay Boy alive, Mr. Chung. Four days' ride from San Francisco brought me to a tiny settlement on a huge plateau, shadowed by a crouching mountain peak. The railroad superintendent's office, Coldwater Division, was a small frame shack with a porch some 3 steps above a dirt road.
4: Looking for somebody?
2: Mr. Travis.
4: You found him. Come on in.
2: Oh.
4: Getting chilly, ain't it?
2: Yeah, it is.
4: Always does this time of the afternoon. What can I do for you?
2: My card.
4: Have gun, will travel, wire Paladin, San Francisco. What's all that mean? I don't understand.
2: You're a target, Mr. Travis.
4: Oh?
2: Someone intends to kill you. I'm offering my services as a bodyguard.
4: Why would anyone want to kill me?
2: We all have enemies, some we're not aware of. I'm sure you're no exception.
4: Well?
2: You remember a Chinese boy by the name of Kim Sung who was killed in an accident here not long ago?
4: Yeah, I remember.
2: I have a letter here that claims it was not an accident.
4: Well, let me see that. This could be a Chinese laundry ticket for all I know.
2: I assure you it is not. I'll take that back if you don't mind.
4: Oh, sure.
2: Now, this letter was sent to the dead man's brother and claims that it was not an accident. Now the brother wants revenge.
4: His brother, Kim Chang, a little fella?
2: That's right.
4: Well, I got news for you, Paladin. I don't need to hire a gun to protect me against a coolie. I've already met up with that little China boy, and I'm still alive and kicking.
2: And the China boy?
4: He's in jail. A crazy fool came at me with a knife. If the sheriff hadn't stuck his nose in, he'd be in his grave.
2: I'm sorry I bothered you, Mr. Travis.
5: Doctor, will you psychoanalyze me?
6: Well, what seems to be the problem?
5: I'm a germ. A bathroom germ. 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
6: Go on.
5: Well, my mother and father abandoned me at a very early age.
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2: After convincing the sheriff that I was a friend of his only prisoner, he led me back to a cell where Hayboy was lying on a mattress on the floor, apparently asleep. The sheriff said he was weak because he refused to eat, and that he had gotten the bruises on his face and arms in the fight with Travis. At my request, he left me alone with Hayboy.
4: All right, Paladin, but I'll have to lock you in.
2: All right. There. Hayboy. Where are my cigars?
8: Huh?
2: My newspapers.
8: Oh, Mr. Paladin.
2: Hello, Hayboy.
8: Mr. Paladin, it is much surprised to see you here.
2: Yeah, they're a long way from San Francisco.
8: Oh, yes, many miles of sorrow.
2: I know. Mr. Chung told me about your brother.
8: We were to be together again after all these years. Now my brother is dead and the man who killed him lives and goes unpunished. This is not right.
2: Keep your voice down. We don't know who can hear us.
8: Yes, sir.
2: Now, hey, boy. Are you sure that it was not an accident?
8: Oh, yes, sir, I'm sure. Travis struck my brother with a club, and then he made it appear an accident. He threw a load of timbers off a flat car onto his body, and two of the men who worked with Kim Sung saw it happen.
2: Why didn't they tell the sheriff? With two witnesses, Travis could be brought to trial.
8: Oh, who would take the word of Chinese against a white? Somehow, his punishment will come at my hands.
2: It won't work. Even if he doesn't kill you, if you should kill him, you'd be arrested for murder.
8: Why, either way, it's something I must do. Mr. Paladin, you come to take me out of jail?
2: I'm afraid I can't do that until we clear the charges against you. Oh. Hey, boy, tell me the names of the two men who witnessed your brother's murder.
8: Oh, no, I'm sorry. I took oath to never repeat their names. It is for their protection. Please understand, I cannot break my pledge, not even to you.
2: Yeah, I understand, hey, boy.
8: But I will tell you, they work in a crew under a man named Brady.
2: Yeah, I saw Brady this afternoon.
8: Oh, yes, he a mean, very strong. He like a bull. He helped Travis throw the railroad ties on my brother's body.
2: Hmm. Hey, boy, I'm going to tell the sheriff to fix you some supper, and you eat it.
8: Oh, he saw me, Sir Paladin. I eat it.
2: Good. I'll be back to see you in the morning. Brady's labor crew was huddled on the ground around a battered kettle that bubbled over a small fire, eating a watery stew out of tin plates. They hardly looked up as I approached. One of you speak English? Somebody must understand. Well, I'm sure you all remember Kim Sung. Two of you saw what really happened to him. Two of you know his death was not an accident. Two of you can put Maury Travis in jail. Well? Is this the stuff you eat? Seems you like slop. It seems you don't mind living in filth like slaves. You'll watch one of your brothers die and then lick the boots of the man who killed him.
9: No.
2: So someone does understand.
9: All right, you little monkeys. On your feet. Time to... Who are you? What are you doing here?
2: Talking to some of my friends.
9: Your friends? Clear out.
2: Not until I'm ready.
9: I said get out of here.
2: Put that axe down. I'll go when I'm ready.
9: Now I said...
2: You're good with that axe, but not good enough.
9: I don't know who you are, but I'm going to tear your head off.
2: Now... Any of you men have anything to say, speak up now. I want to help you. Which of you spoke up before Brady came in? All right. If you change your mind, I'll be with Travis.
0: Why is it that they can't stay married in Hollywood? 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
2: Two of the immigrants could step forward and free Hayboy, but they were afraid. Afraid of the foreman, Brady, and his boss, Maury Travis. Men died quickly and quietly on the Coldwater Railroad Division. I went to Travis's office, but he wasn't there. I decided to wait. After three hands of solitaire, he returned.
4: What are you doing in my office, Paladin?
2: I'm playing solitaire.
4: I want to know what you're doing here. First you tell me somebody's trying to kill me, then you get one of my crews all riled up, and now you beat up my foreman. Let's have it straight. What do you want?
2: I told you this afternoon. Job. But since you've decided to wear a gun, you seem to be fully prepared to take care of yourself. I assume my services are unnecessary.
4: Your services include nosing around in what doesn't concern you?
9: Hey, Travis. I told you your men could have the freedom of the town as long as they didn't start any trouble.
4: What are you talking about, Sheriff?
9: That Chinese work gang of yours. They just broke into jail. Took your friend out with them, Paladin.
4: Why'd you stop them?
9: 45 men with crowbars and pickaxes?
2: Where'd they go?
9: They're heading straight for this office.
2: You suppose they're looking for someone in particular, Travis?
4: Sheriff, I want protection.
9: If you think I'm going to try facing down a bunch of Chinese armed with picks, you're crazy.
4: All right, then me and my men will stop them.
9: Most of your boys are at the saloon in town.
4: I know that. I was with them till I heard what Paladin did to my foreman. I'll round them up.
2: How are your men going to stop 45 rebel laborers, Travis?
4: With shotguns, Paladin. I'll kill everyone who... No.
2: Sheriff. What's the matter, Travis? You see a ghost out there?
4: They're standing out in front. All of them. Just staring at me. Just staring, Paladin. You gotta help me. You say they're your friends. Maybe they'll listen to you. Go out there and talk to them. You said you wanted a job. All right, then. I'm hiring you.
2: All right. First, there's a matter of my fee. $500 in advance.
4: 500?
2: And in hard cash on the line now.
4: All right. All right, I won't argue with you. The money's in the safe. I'll get it.
9: That gun comes high, Paladin.
2: Yes, it does, Sheriff. His hide isn't worth that much, but I'm going to use the money to help heal some scars Travis left on a friend of mine. Looking at it that way, it hardly seems enough.
4: Here you are. 500 in gold.
2: Put the bag on the table, Travis.
4: Yeah.
2: I'm going out to talk to your friends. Hey, boy. Tell the men to go back to camp.
10: Please stay out of the way, Mr. Paladin.
2: You're not taking Travis.
10: Mr. Paladin, forgive me for what I say to you, but please understand. You are my true friend. We do you no harm, but you must stay out of the way. Travis killed my brother. He cheated this young man. He will be punished.
2: Not by you. You're in the United States now, hey boy. You live by American law.
10: American law is for whites, not Chinese.
2: The law is for everybody. The color of your skin doesn't make you any different. While you're in this country, you'll not only obey the law, you'll get its protection, and you'll get justice.
10: American justice will not bring back Kim Sung.
2: Neither will another murder. Believe me, hey boy, if he's guilty, I want Travis punished as much as you do. But I promise you, I'll shoot the first man who lays a hand on him.
10: Tomoi Tongai. Ka men kin bai. Ma chong lan gai kim sung.
11: Ma chu ma po.
10: Mr. Paladin, this man Sang will tell you who killed my brother.
11: Him kill Kim Song. Paris!
10: Now wait a minute.
2: That's proof for you, Sheriff.
12: It is. You tricked me, Paladin.
2: I wouldn't go for that gun, Travis. I'd hate to cheat the hangman.
12: Tricked me and took my money.
2: And gave you excellent service. You hired me to protect you to save your life, and I have. You'll be perfectly safe. In jail.

0: Come in. Hey, boy.
1: Oh, Mr. Paladin, I thought you had, like, breakfast in your room this morning.
0: Oh, wonderful. Come in.
1: Yes, sir.
2: It's good to have you back, hey, boy.
1: Oh, I have you to thank. Manager say you would leave hotel if I did not come back to job, so here I am, same uniform.
2: What's the package on the tray?
1: Oh, this package for you.
2: Oh.
1: Yes, you open it now?
2: Yes.
1: Yes, my uncle, Mr. Chung, very grateful for all you did. We use the money you give us from Travis to bring my brother back to San Francisco for Papa Chinese burial.
2: Oh, why, it's the chess set I admired at the Mandarin. Beautiful. Thank you. And my thanks to your uncle, Mr. Chung. How about a game of chess?
1: Oh, later perhaps, but now I must go sort mail for a new desk clerk.
2: New desk clerk?
1: Yes, sir. Someone registered a strong complaint against old one.
2: Someone did, huh? Well, what do you know about that?
1: Yes, sir. Very mysterious. Desk clerk go, a new one hired today. Very mysterious.
2: It's nice to be back.

have gun, will travel. 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
3: Really?
2: You bet your life! 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And now, here he is, the one, the only...
3: Well, here I am again with a chance for each of our couples to win up to $10,000. 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
2: And Groucho will meet our first couple in just a moment.
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1: I'm Bill Holden, folks, and what I have to say is aimed at me as much as you. 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
1: Muriel Forth and Aki Aliong are waiting to talk to you, so folks, come in, please, and meet Groucho Marx.
2: Welcome to You Bet Your Life. Say the secret word and divide an extra $100. It's a common word, something you find around the house. Aki Aliong and Muriel Forth. Muriel, I'll get the preliminaries over in a hurry so we can get down to business. Are you married?
3: Yes, I am.
2: Well, the preliminaries say he didn't last long. Where are you from, Muriel?
3: Well, I was born in India. My father was in the army out in India, and then when he retired, we went to live in England, in London.
2: Do you find our climate a relief after all that fog and rain over there?
3: Yes, it's much better. Of course, my husband still comes home a little red-eyed sometimes.
2: He comes home red-eyed? You mean Mr. Forth stopped off for a fifth?
3: No, I mean for the...
2: Well, why is he red-eyed? What has he got to cry about? He's got a beautiful young bride.
3: Thank you. The smog, it bothers
2: me. Pretty blue eyes.
3: Thank you.
2: Flashing teeth. Lovely lips. That's as far as the train goes, kid. I'll get back to you shortly, Muriel. And if you weren't married, I'd get back even quicker than that. Your name is Aki Aliong?
4: Aki Aliong.
2: Aliong. What kind of a name is Aliong?
4: Well, Aliong is an old Chinese name.
2: Oh.
4: And Aki is a Japanese name.
2: Well, then you must be Korean, huh? Are you from China or Japan?
4: No, sir, I'm from Trinidad.
2: Well, east is east and west is west, and it sounds like to me like the twain certainly picked a strange place to meet. I know Trinidad is famous for calypso music, Aki, but I'm sure there must be more to it than that.
4: Well,
2: what else is Trinidad noted for?
4: Well, sir, we've got lots of oil, asphalt, and Angostura bitters.
2: Oh, asphalt and Angostura bitters. That makes a pretty strong drink. I never tried asphalt and bitters. That's what I'm going to order next time, and I have one for the road. Aki, I thought everyone in Trinidad put the accent on the wrong syllable. But you speak beautiful English. Where did you go to school, Oxford or Cambridge?
4: Brooklyn College.
2: And that's the way they're talking in Brooklyn now? That town sure went to pot when the Dodgers pulled out. Muriel, you say you're married?
3: Yes.
2: I'm sorry to hear that. How long have you been married?
3: 9.5 years.
2: 9.5 years?
3: 9.5.
2: 9.5. You're a very young-looking girl to be married 9.5 years. You must have got married around 14, huh?
3: Thank you.
2: Hmm? Well, don't thank me. I had nothing to do with it. Well, is there anything unusual about your marriage, or is it pretty standard?
3: Well, the one thing that's unusual, my sister is married to my husband's brother.
2: How'd that happen?
3: Well, after I've been going out with George for a while.
2: Who's George? Is that
3: my
2: your husband's
3: husband,
2: brother?
3: Yeah. No, that's my husband.
2: Oh.
3: We arranged a double date for my sister.
2: Why, were you sick
3: of
2: George?
3: No, but my sister went out with George's brother.
2: Wasn't it more fun to be alone with a fella rather than have another couple tagging along?
3: Well, my sister was sort of going spare, and so was his brother, and I thought it would be nice to have them together.
2: In other words, you were a matchmaker, is that it?
3: Yeah.
2: So, before we went out.
3: Yes, we went to a movie. And before,
2: what was the picture? Was it one of the Marx Brothers pictures?
3: No, it wasn't that long ago.
2: Well, then what happened?
3: So before we went in, I told Frank to be very careful because my sister was very shy and a very nice girl and not to try and hold her hand in the movie or...
2: Why were you giving him these instructions?
3: Well, because my sister was a very nice girl.
2: Well, weren't you holding hands with George?
3: Oh, no, I've been going out with him 2 months. We went to see the movies then.
2: Oh, you didn't look at each other anymore.
3: No. Well. So anyway, I told Frank to be very careful and not to hold hands with Kath. And after we'd been in the movies a little while, George turned around to me and said, "I thought you said your sister was shy." So I said, "Well, she is." She said, "Well, look at them." And I looked up, and I was horrified. They were snogging in the seat.
2: You say they were snoring in the seat? That must have been one of our movies, all right.
3: Snogging.
2: Oh, I thought you said snoring.
3: No, I said snoring.
2: Snogging. Well, I guess if you want to snog, there's no place like a movie theater. Now, just what is snogging?
3: Well, when you do it, you call it necking.
2: No, when I do it, I call it reminiscing. Since the first market crash in 29. So then what happened?
3: Well, then they started dating and we had a double wedding.
2: I see. It's cheaper that way, huh?
3: Mm-hmm.
2: What kind of work does your husband do, Muriel?
3: He's an international sales representative for Northwest Orient Airlines.
2: Well, that's a very impressive, imposing title. Now, where does he do his selling? Hong Kong, Singapore, Manila?
3: No,
2: Burma.
3: Santa Barbara and Oxnard and Bakersfield.
2: Oxnard and Bakersfield can be exciting too, you know. I understand there's a lot of snogging goes on in Oxnard. I wouldn't be surprised if Oxnard turns out to be the next snog capital of the United States. You're charming youngsters, and you're crazy if you don't get married. I've enjoyed talking to you. Now, let's see how much money you can make in the quiz. You have selected a dictionary quiz, huh? This is pretty educational stuff here. Now, I'm going to ask you some questions. If you miss two in a row, you're out. If you get four in a row right, you win $1,000. Remember your partner, so before you answer, discuss it. If a pentagon is a five-sided figure, what is a percheron?
3: A horse.
2: A horse is on me, that's right.
1: And you have one right.
2: If a sombrero is a Mexican hat, what is a vaquero? V-A-Q-U-E-R-O.
3: It's a Spanish rider.
2: Well, that's close enough. Mexican cowboy.
1: You're halfway to $1,000 now.
2: If an Arab is a nomad, what is a scarab?
3: Oh, that's
2: S-C-A-R-A-B.
3: An Egyptian beetle.
2: Right on the nose, you hit it.
1: You now have three right, get the next one right, and you'll have your $1,000.
2: If a choreographer is a dance director, what is a cartographer?
0: A map maker.
2: Give him the money, George.
1: You're born a row right, you win $1,000.
2: Well, you've won 1,000 clams. You can keep it and quit, or else you can come back later and try to double your money. You may even get a chance at $10,000. So go over there and sit down and think about it. No matter what you decide to do, thanks for being on the show.
3: Thank you.
4: Thank you, Mr.
2: Gordon. Arrivederci.
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8: When you're away from home this summer, put long distance to work for you. 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
9: Smell that mountain air. 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
10: Well,
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1: Groucho, we have some special guests for you now. One of the truly great names of Hollywood, Mr. and Mrs. Francis X. Bushman.
2: Well, welcome to You Bet Your Life. Play the secret word and divide an extra $100. Say the secret word and you'll divide an extra $100. It's a common word, something you find around the house. Francis, I'm glad to see you, and Mrs. Bushman, it's nice to see you, too.
3: Thank you.
2: In case you don't know who this fella is, I'll tell you. He's the Elvis Presley of the 1920s. He was a combination of Rudolph Valentino and Clark Gable. He was, without a doubt, the biggest matinee idol in the history of Hollywood. Francis, I hardly know where to start with you. I guess the beginning is as good a place as any. Where were you from originally?
0: Baltimore, Maryland.
2: Somebody out there from North Dakota. How long ago was it when you were born in Baltimore?
0: I was born in 1883, so I'll be 75 in January.
2: How many of you people out front remember Francis X. Bushman? Well, that confirms something that I've always suspected, Francis. We have the oldest audience in television. Now, Mrs. Bushman, I know his name, but what is your front name?
3: Iva.
2: Now, Iva, you know 35 years ago, every woman in America wanted to marry this chap here. How do you feel being married to one of the country's idols?
3: Oh, it's wonderful. I'm still very excited about it, and I've been married a whole year.
2: You've been married a year?
3: Mm-hmm.
2: You kids are practically newlyweds, huh?
3: Just about.
2: How did you meet him, Iva?
3: Well, I moved into the house next door to him.
2: Did you do this deliberately? Did you know he was going to be there?
3: No, I didn't. That was just some of the good fortune that befell me after I was in escrow.
2: Oh. How many years have you been in show business, Francis?
0: 60 years.
2: 60 years? Well, don't get discouraged. It takes time to become a big star. 60 years. That was even before they had movies. How did you start?
0: Well, I started in with lantern slides, and as you see, I'm ending up in television.
2: Just the opposite with me. Now I'm in television. Next year, I'll be in lantern slides. I wonder how I'll do when Pay Lantern Slides comes in. Now, Francis, you were the biggest star in Hollywood. How many pictures did you star in?
0: Between 300 and 400. There was no
2: Imagine
0: way of determining.
2: That. I think in the Marx Brothers, in our entire career, I think we did 18 pictures, and you did 400. Huh? That was before taxes took it all away, wasn't it?
0: Huh? Yes.
2: You must be worth millions, are you, Francis?
0: Well, the Treasury Department at one time stated that I had made $6 million in 5 years, but...
2: That's what they said, huh? What did you say?
0: Well, I said that I've spent it, no doubt, in 4.5 years.
2: Now, how about the women of the country? Didn't you get a lot of marriage proposals in those days?
0: Well, I had to confess...
2: Fan mail?
0: You won't think me immodest if I tell you this. I
2: may, but tell it anyhow.
0: Well, you see, I was a symbol. They were in love with the symbol, I believe, and I... At one period, received 17,000 proposals.
2: I got 300 once, but to get out of the country, mine was. You know, I've gone almost through the same thing. All my life, women have been throwing themselves at my feet. And after they tackle me, they usually hold me for the police. Well, don't you miss all this hoopla, Francis? All the big mansions and fancy cars and the fan mail and everything?
0: Well, the play isn't over yet.
2: No, it certainly isn't. Not the way you look.
0: No,
2: I think you're still in the first act.
0: Well, they still recognize me and want my autograph and all that sort of thing. And as a matter of fact, I live for today and I'm looking forward to the future.
2: Well, that's a very sensible philosophy, Francis. I, on the other hand, am looking forward to tomorrow. Because tomorrow I make my last payment on my garbage disposal. It's been quite a grind, but that's all down the drain. Well, now, let's get on with the Bushman at hand, huh? Shall
0: okay.
2: we? And you have selected as your category cities and small towns of the United States. So all those one-nighters you played, I'll bet you're pretty good at this. Huh? I'll give you four cities or towns in a particular state, and you identify the state. Shake hands with a real actor,
1: yes.
2: George.
1: Yes. How do you do, George?
2: This is Mr. Fenneman.
0: Who
2: is being discharged as soon as the performance is over. Now, if you miss two in a row, you're out. If you get four in a row right, you win $1,000. Remember, despite the fact that you're married, you're partners in this thing, so you discuss each one before you answer. Clear? All right, and what state are these places? Paragould, Pine Bluff, Texarkana, and Hot Springs.
0: Moore says Arkansas.
2: Moore is absolutely right. Arkansas is right, yeah.
1: You have one right.
2: Soda Springs, Gooding, Moscow, and Pocatello. What's the state?
0: Idaho.
2: That's right.
1: You have two right.
2: Tallulah, Baton Rouge, St. Bernard, and Crowley. What's the state?
0: Louisiana.
2: Louisiana is right.
1: If you get the next one right, you'll have $1,000.
2: Tombstone, Welton, Winslow, and Claypool.
0: Winslow, Arizona.
2: Mm-hmm.
0: Arizona.
2: You need to go no further, Mr. Bushman. You've won $1,000.
0: I think I played all those times.
2: Yes, I have too. Now you want? I can't go back, but you can. Now you've won $1,000. You can keep it and quit, or else you can come back later and try to double your money. You may even get a chance at $10,000. So go over and sit down and think about it. And if we don't see you later, thanks for being on the show.
0: Thank
2: nice
0: you.
2: Seeing you, Francis.
8: We'll find out if any of our contestants will try for $10,000 in just a moment. A man with a crystal ball. That's what fellow newsmen and laymen alike have called NBC's Alex Dreyer. During the dark days of World War II, Alex Dreyer called the turn of events on the fall of France, on the Nazi march into Russia, the Allied invasion of North Africa. He predicted to within 4 days the date of Germany's surrender. On the American political scene, his record has been equally impressive. How does he do it? Well, Alex Dreyer is a man on the go, searching out the source of news, getting the stories direct from the people who shape the course of events. Alex Dreyer, cited for distinguished service to American journalism, is typical of the top NBC newsmen who broadcast News on the Hour. This is Chuck Huntley inviting you to be with us as the news breaks on News on the Hour, all day, every day, over most of these same NBC stations.

0: George, we're ready to see you once you get a crack at all the money.
1: Well, Mr. and Mrs. Francis X. Bushman have decided to keep the money they won so far and not try for the big question. I believe our other couple is ready to come back and take a chance. Muriel Forth and Aki Aliong, come back.
0: Well, you've won $1,000 so far. If you decide to try for the 10 and you fail, you wind up with a total of 500. What are you going
2: to
0: do?
2: We're going to try.
0: You are going for the big money. Now get together and pick a number from 1 to 10, and then spin the wheel. If any number besides the one you pick comes up, the question is worth $2,000. Your number comes up, the question is worth $10,000. What number do you want?
2: Four.
0: Give it a turn.

number was 4 and it came on 7, so this question is worth $2,000. The Mormon Church was founded at Fayette, New York, F-A-Y-E-T-T-E, New York, in 1830. For $2,000, who was the founder of the Mormon Church? Talk it over.

0: Well, I don't think we know, but we can take a guess at it. I think Smith?
1: John.
0: John Smith?
2: Last name is right.
3: I think you ought to give it almost Joseph Smith, but that's... Well, you want $2,000. What are you going to do with the money?
1: I'm going to buy a house and tell my mother about the baby I'm going to have.
3: What are you going to do with yours? You going to have a baby, too?
0: No, sir. I'd like to bring my brothers and sisters from Trinidad and have them re-educated and grow up in the United States, sir.
3: Well, Aki, if they're anything like you, they'll be welcome additions to our country.
0: Thank you, sir.
3: Congratulations, and thanks for being with us. You bet your life.
1: Thank you so much.
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6: The sheriff certainly gave us all a surprise and a shock when he announced that he had found Sloppy Jim's body in the woods. The shots heard by Sonny and Buddy while they were sitting around the campfire have been explained. But who fired the shots that killed Jim? That has not been explained. And the sheriff says that Doc is under suspicion. We now hear Buddy saying...
7: But, Sheriff, surely the police don't think Dad killed Jim.
8: I ain't seeing what they think. I'm just warning Doc to be prepared. Well, it's most likely the detectives will come here to question y'all.
7: But why'll they question us, Sheriff? We aren't the only people in town who knew Jim.
8: No, but suspicion points to Doc. Because he was here to quarrel with Jim and threatened to have Charco kick Jim off the place if he stepped foot inside the house car before he had the legal right.
9: Well, Jim hasn't been here since the night of the quarrel.
8: Maybe not. But the mortgage Jim holds on the house car is due now, and Doc ain't got the money to pay it. Doc and Jim might have had another quarrel about that.
9: Oh, that's not true, Sheriff. Dad hasn't even seen Jim since the night of the quarrel.
8: How do you know he ain't?
9: Dad said so.
8: Oh, that don't prove nothing. Doc had every reason to want Jim out of the way.
7: Well, Sheriff, what'll happen to the house car now that Jim is dead? Will we have to give it up just the same? And if we do, who'll get it?
8: Yeah, I reckon his hairs will get it. That is, if Jim had any hairs.
7: Hairs?
8: Sure, relatives, wives, children, or something or other. Or a sister or a brother, any kind of kinfolk. You know, since I come to think on it, I ain't never heard Jim mention whether he had any kinfolks or no. He's never been married, as I know of, and I don't think he's got no children.
7: Well, when will we know if he has any heirs?
8: Well, Jim's lawyer will find out all that. You'll hear from him pretty soon, I reckon.
7: Well, will Doc and Betty have to leave the house car now?
8: I reckon not. You ain't been served with no legal papers telling you to get out, have you, Miss Betty?
9: No, Sheriff.
8: Well, then I'd go right on living here just as if nothing had happened till you're told to get out.
7: Well, what'll happen to Jim's nightclub now?
8: I reckon he'll close it up. For a while, anyway. Poor Jim. It just don't seem possible he's been killed. I'd just like to know who done it.
9: Well, I've been told that Jim had lots of enemies.
8: Who told you?
9: Dad's lawyer.
8: Maybe he did have some enemies. But none of them had no reason for wanting to get Jim out of the way. Say, where is Doc now?
9: He's gone to see his lawyer.
8: Oh, getting prepared in case they accuse him, eh? Sonny, where's your ma?
7: I don't know. I haven't seen her for a long time.
10: Say, Sonny, you don't suppose Mother went out in the woods to look for us, do you?
7: Why would she want to do that?
10: Well, when the sheriff came back to get the rope, he told Mother that I had an accident. And maybe she got worried and went out there to see what had happened.
8: Well, I hope she ain't going to the woods because the police might try to connect her with the killing.
7: Well, Sheriff, don't say that.
8: Well, you know, everybody will be under suspicion now. And if your ma was in the woods when Jim was killed, she'll have to explain to the police just what she was doing out there.
10: Well, we can tell the police that she came out there looking for us.
9: Why, certainly, Sheriff. They'd have no more reason to doubt Mrs. Ladson than they would to suspect me.
8: Hey, how do you know they don't suspect you?
9: Oh.
8: You ain't above suspicion. You know that you said time and again that you didn't trust Jim, and you didn't like him. They'll hold that against you.
7: Oh, Sheriff, you know Betty had nothing to do with Jim's death.
8: Yes, you'll have to prove it. Why, the police will even ask you little boys what you was doing in the woods at the time of the murder, and what you know about the case. You'll have to tell them about hearing the shots and the man's screams and... Well, there ain't no telling they might connect you with the crime.
9: Sheriff, how can you say such a thing? They wouldn't dare accuse Sonny and Buddy.
8: The police will dare anything, Miss Betty. I'm just reminding you all to be prepared, that's all.
9: Oh, here comes Dad. Well, if he's heard good news.
11: He looks pleased, doesn't he?
9: Dad, have you seen your lawyer?
12: Yes, and he's investigated and can't find a record of the mortgage Jim held on the house car. Jim evidently failed to record it before he died.
9: Well, what does that mean, Dad?
12: It means that we can stay right here until the record is found and Jim's claim proven. They can't even find the paper I signed.
11: Oh, boy, then we don't have to move.
12: Well, not for a while, anyway. The lawyer told me to go right on living here and make as much as we can. And perhaps by the time the mortgage is found, we'll have enough money to settle the debt with Jim's heirs, if he has any.
9: Well, his heirs probably won't want the house car anyway.
10: No, they'd rather have the cash any day.
12: Well, if we have 30 days, I'm sure we can sell 1,500 bottles of medicine in that time. Don't you think so, Betty?
9: Well, we have done it, Dad.
12: And we can do it again. Let's start in right now and try to break the record the first night. Start the music, Charcoal.
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10: That was deduct, Doc. It reminds me of a story of the old colored man what was raising corn on his farm.
12: Yes?
10: When he finished his crop and settled up, a friend asked him, Uncle Zeb, how is your corn crop this year? And Uncle Zeb said, why, the ducks done ate it all up. And his friend said, the ducks ate it all up? How's that? And Uncle Zeb explained, well, sir, you see, I works on shares. We takes out all the expenses, and we split the profits. Well, he deducts for the house rent, and he deducts for the feed for the old mule, and he deducts for my rations, and he deducts for the fertilizer and my firewood. And boy, when he gets through, the ducks done got it all.

0: our kids, don't we, Aunt?
1: Yeah. Here you are, you little bear, you. Put it in your mouth. Oops. What's the matter?
2: Hey, mine's hollering, too. What's wrong, huh?
1: Maybe the milk's too hot.
2: You think so?
1: Don't taste it.
2: How am I going to tell?
1: Shake some out in the back of your hand. Like this. Oop. You're all over my trousers.
2: I shook some out. It isn't hot.
1: Well, something's wrong. What are you doing to that baby?
2: I'm not doing anything. What are you doing? What's the matter with him, huh?
1: Oh, how should I know? Come on, baby. Come on. Nice milk. Whole bottle. See? Oh, my goodness.
2: What do we do now, huh?
1: Oh, brother. Put them back in the baskets. Keep an eye on them, Leroy. I'm going to call Peavy. Stop shouting, Leroy. Yep. Better close the door. Yeah. Good old Peavy. You'll be able to help me. Sure.
3: Peavy's Pharmacy.
1: Hello, Peavy. This is Gildersleeve.
3: Yeah, hello, Mr. Gildersleeve. What can I do for you this evening?
1: Peavy, I need some advice, quick. I'm taking care of Marjorie's twins, and they're raising the roof. What'll I do?
3: Well, I don't know much about babies, Mr. Gildersleeve. Mrs. Peavy and I never had any of our own.
1: Well, I know that, but you're a pharmacist, Peavy. What do you give babies when they cry?
3: Well, what do they want?
1: Yeah, I know what they want. They're just yelling.
3: Have you tried milk?
1: Yes, I've tried milk. They cry all the louder.
3: Well, how about this little pig went to market? Babies like that.
1: What are you talking about, Peavy?
3: You know, this little pig went to market. This little pig stayed home. It's a game. You play it with their toes.
1: I haven't time to play games with their toes.
3: Well, there's always patty cake.
1: Patty cake?
3: You play that with their hands.
1: Peavy, you get some of the silliest ideas.
3: Yeah, well, I'm not trying to take care of two babies.
0: Hurry up,
1: huh? Oh, my goodness. Can't you suggest anything, Peavy?
3: Mr. Gildersleeve, this is a drugstore, not a day nursery.
1: Fine drugstore. Peavy, you're no more a druggist than I am.
3: Well, I wouldn't say that.
1: See you later, Peavy. Fine thing. Marjorie and Bronco walk out and leave me with the babies. Run off to the movies. Irresponsible kids. Leave me with no instructions. Two babies on my hands. Hey, they're quiet. Maybe they've gone to sleep again. Leroy?
0: Quiet, Uncle, dozing.
1: Oh, saved by a miracle. If Marjorie and Bronco came home and found the babies crying, I'd never live it down. Oops, darn doorbell. Oh, both awake again. Who's at that confounded door?
4: Good evening, Gilda.
1: Judge Book.
4: Well, your happy home seems to be ringing with the voices of little children.
1: Yeah, I ought to wring something right off your head, you old goat.
4: What's wrong, Gilda?
1: Come in the house, Judge. Oh. Just had the babies asleep, and you had to lean on that doorbell.
4: Oh, I'm so sorry, Gilda. They seem to be quiet now.
1: Say, they are. Don't breathe.
4: Where are they, Gildy?
1: In the kitchen. Come on. Don't make a sound.
5: You're making all the noise.
1: Be quiet, Judge.
4: Oh, there they are. Just as quiet as they can be.
1: They'll make a sound. Anybody.
0: I'm bushed.
1: Leroy. Hush.
4: You see, Gildy? The little darlings knew I was coming, and they're on their good behavior.
1: Yes. Yeah, look out, Judge. Don't lean against that cupboard door. Your pan's in there.
4: What's that? Yes,
1: Judge. Judge, now you've done it.
0: Holy cow, I'm going out for a walk.
1: You stay here. We'll have no rats leaving this sinking ship.
0: They're hurting my ears.
4: Give them a bottle, Gilda.
1: Judge, I tried to give them a bottle. I got milk all over me. Oh, my goodness, back door. Here comes Bronco and Marjorie.
4: Well, I think I'll go out the front door.
1: You stay here.
6: Well, evening, everybody.
1: Oh, it's Bertie. Oh, am I glad to see you.
6: What's the matter with the little darlings? They've been crying long.
0: Shall we tell her?
1: Yeah, there's something seriously wrong, Bertie. I've done everything right. Got the milk out of the refrigerator, warmed it, put it in the bottles, but they won't take it.
6: Is this the milk you gave them?
1: That's it.
6: No wonder they didn't want it. That's buttermilk.
1: Yeah, but they would... buttermilk.
0: Oh, brother.
1: Never mind. What are we going to do, Bertie? What are we going to do? We have to get them quiet before Bronco and

0: How's everything, Mr. Gildersleeve?
1: Fine. Everything's just fine.
2: How are the babies?
1: Yeah, they're in bed.
0: Did they give you any trouble?
1: Trouble? No.
2: You mean they were all right?
1: Marjorie, there was nothing to worry about.
0: Yeah, I guess you're right. They're pretty good babies.
1: Yeah, as Bertie says, just perfect angels.

0: Great Gildersleeve will be right back. Now, here they are, the first week's winners in Parquet Margarine's $83,500 Name the Twins contest. 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Mrs. Sanders Harris, Fort Valley, Georgia, who is also a bonus winner. E.H. Davis, Rockford, Illinois. Mrs. Ray Pease, Atkinson, Nebraska. Mrs. Violet McElveen, Houston, Texas. Winners of other prizes will be notified by mail. 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Hurry! 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As you know, April 1st marks the beginning of Invest in America Week. And tonight, we are honored to have as our guest the chairman of the Invest in America Week Executive Committee, Mr. W.G. Paul.
1: Thank you. On behalf of the Invest in America Week movement, I am happy to make this presentation. 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
2: Most sincere thanks to you, Mr. Paul, and to all your committee. I speak for all the Gildersleeve family. What a fine fellow. Good night, folks.
0: Great Gildersleeve is played by Willard Waterman. The show is written by Paul West, John Elliott, and Andy White, with music by Robert Armbruster. Included in the cast are Walter Tetley, Mary Lee Robb, Lillian Randolph, Dick Crenna, Earl Ross, and Dick LeGrand. This is John Heaston saying goodnight for the Kraft Foods Company, makers of Parquet Margarine and those other famous Kraft quality foods. 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
5: I'm the Comic Weekly Man, the jolly Comic Weekly Man, and I'm here to read the funnies to you happy boys and honeys. 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
6: Hello, hello, hello.
7: Hello, hello, hello.
6: Well, little Miss Honey, how are you today?
7: Oh, I feel very happy today.
6: Why?
7: Because I'm going to a birthday party today.
6: You are?
7: Mm-hmm.
6: Whose is it?
7: My girlfriend, Alice Teresa. But we call her Terry.
6: Well, then, today's the day to wish anybody whose name is Terry, and especially your friend Terry, a happy birthday.
7: Oh, she'll just love that. And now, will you read her the funnies for a birthday present?
6: Puck the Comic Weekly?
7: Uh-huh.
6: Very well, I'll read that in just a moment. But before I do, let's listen to this nice man. Now, here we go with Puck the Comic Weekly. And on page one, Hopalong Cassidy.
7: Magic words for the music, please.
6: Very well, my lady. Six guns blazing as he thunders along. Give us music for Hopalong. Sloat and a gang of outlaws had tried to buy Don Ramon's ranch, the Madeira Hacienda, when they had forced it into being put up for sale. But Hoppy appeared in the nick of time and bought the ranch to save it for Don Ramon. Don Ramon thinks Hoppy has bought it for himself. Today, as Hoppy, Lucky, and California come to the ranch, the boy Felipe, whom Hoppy had rescued, says to his father,
8: I cannot see, father, but there are others here.
6: Don Ramon replies,
8: See, the one they call Lucky has returned with money. What Senor Cassidy and his bandidos could not steal, they buy. We no longer own the Madeira Hacienda, my son.
6: First picture, second row, Hoppy stops before Don Ramon and says, From now on, you're taking orders from me, Don Ramon, until we learn who wants this property and why. After that, the estate is yours.
8: But how can this be? You hold a legal bill of sale.
6: Hoppy hands Don Ramon the bill of sale, saying, Suppose you hold it. Felipe says joyfully,
8: You see, father, we have not lost the Madeira Hacienda. Senor Cassidy and his amigos are not the bandidos who attack us.
6: They enter the house in the big picture next row. Don Ramon says,
8: Oh, I am guilty of an injustice. How can I make amends, senores?
6: Hoppy replies, By hiding that hunk of paper in a safe place. So first picture next row, Don Ramon goes toward a safe hidden in the wall behind a picture, saying,
8: I will place the bill of sale with the original Spanish land grant title in the safe.
6: Hoppy exclaims, Hold it. And then he turns toward a huge pottery jar standing on the floor and kicks it over. It rolls down the steps into the next room and breaks. The outlaw Sloat, who was hiding in it, is seen lying on the floor. Sloat leaps to his feet and runs from the house. First picture, bottom row. California pulls his gun. Hoppy says, Hold it, man! Then turns to one of the servants, last picture, saying, Chico, stay here with Felipe. The rest of us will take our horses. Sloat's going to lead us to his boss.
7: Oh, that was a wonderful idea. Letting Sloat escape, and then when Hoppy trails Sloat, they will find out who the real boss is, won't they?
6: Well, I hope so.
7: And then next week, Hoppy will round up everybody and take them to the jail and say, Sheriff, here's your man.
6: Well, let's hope that that's the way it'll work out. Well, now?
7: Now, let's turn over the page and see if Prince Valiant is there.
6: Over the page we go, and there he is on page 3.
7: Oh, and I'm anxious to read this today because Prince Val is on his way over the high mountains now with the guide from that monastery leading them.
6: Yes, at last Prince Val is continuing his journey to Rome. And today he's on his way taking a pass through the Alps. Those are mountains. And they're heading up, up, up to the highest peaks. Now let's read and see how they get along. So here we go with Prince Valiant in the days of King Arthur. Hecate, Breckate, Grimalkin, and Quince. Music romantic for a fair, fair prince. Val and his companions have put on warm clothes as they start up toward the mountain peaks, for the air there is extremely cold. Looking back, they can see the valley of the Isere winding into the distance. Above them, the eternal snows. Upward they struggle. Last picture, top row, man and beast climb, panting in the thin air. A misty sun burns in the sky. First picture, next row, the guide named Paul says,
9: There will be a change in the weather. I hope it comes quickly, for already the sun's heat has loosened the snow.
6: Occasionally, they hear the roar of a distant avalanche. And then Arp looks upward and screams,
10: "Look out!"
6: Last picture of the row, high up on the mountainside. They see the avalanche start. They seek what shelter they can find. The white horror thunders downward, veiling everything in swirling snow. First picture, bottom row. When the roar ceases, the air clears. And there, right across the pass, is a huge wall of snow through which their mounts cannot flounder. Their road is blocked. Then, last picture, the daylight fades. And with the darkness comes a bitter wind. The stars glitter like frost crystals. And Paul says,
9: "If we survive the night, the snow may freeze and bear our weight by morning."
7: Oh, isn't that bad luck? Just when they were on their way and ready to go through, that snow had to come down and block their road.
6: Yes, but it's a good thing they weren't there when the snow came down, or they'd have been buried by it.
7: Well, I hope it gets cold enough to freeze the snow so they can walk across it like the guide said.
6: Next week we'll find out about that. I'm afraid Prince Val and his friends are going to spend a cold night in the mountains. But now let's turn over the page and see what's there.
7: All right. Oh, there's Donald Duck, my favorite.
6: Very well, then, let's read your favorite. Say the magic words with me.
7: Squeegeum, squeegeum, squiddity, chicka-chack.
6: Let's have music to...

0: Donald is having tough luck. He's tried to put a radio on the handlebars of his bicycle, but the handlebars broke. Then Donald has a bright idea. He takes the horns of a bull, which he had mounted on the wall, and ties them to the bicycle to use them for handlebars. Then he ties the radio to the horns, last picture, top row. And there stands a bicycle with the most unusual built-on radio that you ever saw. And Donald says,
1: "Boy, oh boy, there's not a bike in town with handlebars like that, let alone a radio."
0: First picture, bottom row, Donald and Dewey on the bicycle are out for a ride in the country. Dewey looks at the radio and says,
1: "Well, turn it on. I can hardly wait."
0: Donald turns on the radio and gets a program where a man is imitating animals. And the man says,
2: "Now, the first animal imitation will be an angry bull."
0: Donald turns to Dewey saying,
1: "Pretty good reception, huh?"
0: Dewey suddenly looks ahead and says,
1: "Wow, put on the brakes!"
0: Donald looks around and sees a real bull charging down on them. Suddenly, there is a... Last picture, hours later, we see Donald and Dewey sitting in a tree. Night has fallen, and the bull, with the radio stuck between his horns, is standing under the tree, waiting for Donald to come down. The radio is playing, and the bull snorts. And Donald answers,
1: "Yeah, yourself."
3: Wasn't that funny? When the bull heard the animal imitator on the radio, he thought it was Donald, and he wanted to get in a fight with him.
0: Yes, poor Donald's invention didn't work out so well.
3: No, I'm afraid it didn't. Isn't that funny? The poor bull with the radio between his horns.
0: Yes, and the music so sweet, and Donald looks so sour.
3: Yes.
0: Well, now should we read Blondie and Dagwood?
3: Oh, yes, please. I just love Dagwood and Blondie. And here they are on the first page of the second section of Puck the Comic Weekly.
0: Very well, here we go with Dagwood and Blondie. Ramafoo, ramafum, zim, zam, zombie. Conjure me music for Dagwood and Blondie. Blondie is going out shopping, and she calls back to Dagwood, who is lying on the davenport.
3: Dagwood, will you remember to put the leg of lamb in the oven in a half hour?
4: Don't worry, I won't forget.
0: And Dagwood rolls over and falls sound asleep. Blondie looks at him and says to Cookie,
3: "Oh, dear, I'm worried."
0: And then she disappears. Last picture, top row, the doorbell rings, waking Dagwood up.
4: "What's that?"
0: Oh. So he answers the door, first picture, next row. And a ragged old tramp greets him.
5: "Hey, could you spare a hungry man a dime for a cup of coffee?"
0: Dagwood replies cheerfully,
4: "Well, I'll do better than that. Come in."
0: The tramp steps in. Dagwood goes to his coat, takes out a bill, and hands it to the tramp, saying,
4: "You know, if you hadn't wakened me, I would have forgotten the roast. Here's a whole dollar."
0: When the tramp sees the dollar bill, his eyes pop wide open, and he dashes down the road. Dagwood goes to the kitchen, last picture of the row. He sees the bare table and exclaims,
4: "Great Scott, the roast is gone. Both the trap must have swiped it. The ingrate."
0: First picture, next row, Dagwood is at the butcher shop.
4: "Hey, give me another leg of lamb, just like the one my wife bought this morning."
0: The butcher replies,
6: "That was very expensive."
0: Next picture, Dagwood is at home, putting the roast in the oven. And he says,
4: "There's still time to roast it before Blondie gets home. She must never find out about this."
0: An hour later, last picture of the row, Dagwood is saying to Daisy, his dog,
4: "The lamb will be perfect. I've basted it 100 times.
0: An hour later, first picture bottom row, Dagwood is taking the lamb roast out of the oven. Just then, the doorbell rings. Dagwood says,
4: "Oh, there's Blondie. I'll carry this to the door and surprise her with it."
0: So he goes to the door carrying the lamb roast. He can hardly wait to see the look of surprise on Blondie's face when she sees what he's done for her. He opens the door, and there stands Blondie holding a beautiful lamb roast. Dagwood looks at her roast, Blondie looks at Dagwood's roast, and last picture, Dagwood collapses in a chair. And Blondie exclaims,
3: "I was afraid you'd forget it, so I took it next door to Mrs. Woodley and had her roasted in her oven."
0: And as Dagwood sits in the chair, a tear rolls down his cheek, and he hears again what the butcher had said to him when he bought the roast.
6: "That was very expensive."
3: Oh, poor Dagwood.
0: Yes, Blondie double-crossed him.
3: Well, she didn't mean to double-cross him.
0: Oh, but she certainly didn't trust him, did she?
3: Well, how can you trust a man to take care of a roast? They always forget it. And
0: should...
3: if they don't forget it, they usually burn it.
0: All right, we won't read Roy Rogers.
3: Oh, yes, read Roy Rogers, please.
0: Why?
3: Because a new adventure is beginning.
0: Very well, then I'll read him in just a moment. But first, here's that nice man again with something interesting to say. Here we go again with Puck the Comic Weekly on the first page of the second section. And here's Roy Rogers, King of the Cowboys.
3: Magic words for the music, please.
0: Very well, my lady. A yip-i-yo. Now here we go with Roy and Trigger. A yip-i-yo.

0: Roy has gone with his friend, Doleful Hawkins, to the O'Dowd Ranch. There's to be a cattle drive over the mountains, which are very dangerous. And Doleful has shown Roy Blackjack, a remarkable steer. Doleful has told Roy that Blackjack can lead the cattle across the mountain trail better than a human being. As they're inside the house, talking to Wildwood O'Dowd, the girl who owns the steer, they heard a commotion out in the corral. They run outside and see a man on horseback who has lassoed the steer and is trying to gallop off with it. Doleful tells Wildwood to shoot the stranger, but Roy says,
1: "No, no, careful, Wildwood. We want him alive to answer questions."
0: Wildwood takes careful aim as Roy runs for his horse, third picture top row. There's a quick shot, and the rope the stranger is dragging the steer by snaps. The outlaw exclaims,
1: "Hey, somebody shot the rope out of my hand. I'm getting out of here."
0: Last picture, Roy tears after the outlaw, saying,
2: "Let's go, Trigger. He's making a break for it without Blackjack."
0: Quickly, Trigger overtakes the outlaw. And first picture, bottom row, Roy leaps at him and pulls him out of the saddle. The two of them fall to the ground. A moment later, Wildwood and Doleful run up to Roy, who is holding the stranger down. Doleful asks,
3: "Who is he, Roy? Why'd he try to steal Wildwood's lead steer?"
0: The outlaw snarls,
1: "I ain't talking, Doleful Hawkins. Get off me, Rogers."
0: Roy says, "Hey, he knows our names. Maybe the sheriff can make him talk. Rustling's a hanging crime." Roy ties the outlaw's hands together. Doleful says,
3: "Meet us in Cedar Valley later, Roy. A herd's gathered there for the trail drive. Hope you can make it all right."
0: Roy says, "Quit worrying, Doleful, and have that herd ready to move." Last picture, Roy is well on his way to town. The outlaw riding ahead of him with his hands bound together. The outlaw is smoking a cigar, which has never dropped out of his mouth, even during the fight. Roy says,
4: "Stranger, I have a hunch you don't want that herd to reach Rawhide to replace the stock lost in the storm up there." "Why?"
0: The outlaw snarls,
1: "I told you I ain't talking, Rogers."
0: And then he says to himself,
1: "And I won't have to, if there's any fire left in my stogie."
5: Oh, does that mean the stranger is going to put the rope to his cigar and burn it through?
0: I think that's what he's going to try.
5: Oh, my. And his back is turned to Roy, and Roy won't see it.
0: Yes, if that stranger gets away, there may be real trouble.
5: Oh, I can't wait till next week to find out.
0: I'm afraid you'll have to. Now let's go over the page and see who's there.
5: All right. Oh, look, Flash Gordon. And this is really exciting because Flash is on his way to the moon.
0: Yes, he's going to investigate the falling meteors. Those are falling stars which have been falling toward Earth regularly.
5: And Professor Bright thinks someone's making them fall on purpose.
0: Yes, so now let's read and see what new thing happens today. Here we go with Flash Gordon. Riga, riga, doon, doon, sashkamatash. Let's have music for heroic Flash. Flash's rocket is nearing the moon. It coasts tail first as it falls toward the moon, and then suddenly it's brushed by a meteor. Meteor, one of the flaming fragments which have been hurtling through the Earth at daily intervals from deep inside a moon crater. Flash sees the spot from which the meteor came and says,
4: "That crater's our target. Fasten straps for landing."
0: He fires the brake rockets to kill their speed before touching the moon's rocky, airless surface. The rocket slowly settles down. And last picture top row, its exhaust melts a platform on the moon's jagged surface, and the rocket settles to the ground. Quickly, Flash, Dale, and Professor Bright put on their space suits with glass domes over their heads so they can breathe the artificial air supplied them by their space suits. Then they climb out of the airlock, down a long rope ladder, and set foot on the moon. There was only a slight gravity pull. The air is so light, they bounce like rubber balls as they walk across the crater's pumice floor. They communicate with each other by phones connected to the inside of their glass helmets. Professor Bright phones to them as they bounce along, first picture bottom row.
6: Atomic blasts below the moon's crust must be shooting out the meteors. Nothing can live here with burning days, freezing nights, no air or water.
0: But living, intelligent, sinister creatures are watching them. As Dale lags behind, admiring the moon's weird beauty, a beetleman springs from his underground lair and seizes her.
5: Ooh, isn't that an awful-looking creature, that beetleman?
0: Yes, it's as big as a man.
5: But Flash sees the beetleman has got Dale. Maybe he'll shoot it dead.
0: Yes, but there must be lots more of them.
5: Ooh, now Flash is really in a dangerous spot.
0: I should say so, and I'm anxious to see what'll happen next week.
5: So am I. Oh, look, across the page, there's Dick's adventures. And last week, Dick woke up at the end of an exciting adventure. I wonder what new dream he'll have today.
0: Well, let's read right now and find out. Say the magic words with me. Riggedy-pack-a-zack-a-zick. Let's have music for adventurous Dick.

0: It's bedtime, and Dick has been reading a book about John Paul Jones. As he settles down to bed, he says,
1: "A story I was reading about John Paul Jones seems surreal. It almost made me feel as if... Oh, gosh, I'm sleepy."
0: The centuries go rolling back to 1779, and suddenly Dick is sitting up, startled, in a narrow bunk aboard an American Continental man-of-war. An officer is roughly shaking them awake. Dick cries,
1: "Hey, where am I?"
0: The officer answers,
2: "You're aboard the Bonhomie Richard. John Paul Jones in command. Skipper wants all hands on deck. We've just sighted a brig, British convoy."
0: Last picture of the row, Dick is on deck beside Captain John Paul Jones. A cold dawn is breaking. Off in the distance, Dick makes out a flotilla of British merchantmen guarded by several heavily armed men of war. John Paul Jones is saying,
3: "The big one is the Serapis. She's
4: stronger than we are."
0: First picture, next row, even as Dick watches, the frightened merchantmen, laden with supplies for the British troops in embattled America, turn and scurry back to port. But the Serapis piles on sail and races straight for the Yankee. John Paul Jones roars, "Quarters!" As the sailors run to take their stations, the British ship closes in on them. And in the big picture in the middle of the page, at point-blank range, the Yankee Bonhomie Richard and the British Serapis blast out with broadside.

0: bigger guns of the British are slowly beginning to tell on the Yankee ship. First picture, bottom row, the Bonhomie Richard's main mast crashes, shot through by a shell from the British. In the middle of the battle, the British captain yells,
1: "Your ship's on fire and sinking, Yankee! Do you strike your colors?"
0: John Paul Jones roars back,
1: "Strike my colors! I've just begun to fight!"
0: And Dick, in the heat of the battle, shouts,
2: "And he means it!"
0: And last picture, with incredible daring, John Paul Jones is swinging his sinking ship around to lay it square alongside the enemy for a hand-to-hand fight to the finish.
3: Oh, look at those ships. It looks as if they're both on fire.
4: Yes, they do, don't they?
3: What's John Paul Jones going to do?
4: He's going to tie his ship to the English ship so the English can't get away. And then the American men are going to board the English ship, and they'll have a hand-to-hand fight.
3: Just like on land?
4: Yes, just like on land.
3: Ooh, isn't that great?
4: Oh, it certainly is. And if you'll be here next week, we'll find out what happened.
3: Oh, I will.
4: Good. Now what?
3: Oh, here's Rusty Riley at the bottom of the page. And you remember that man Smith who stole the plans from the factory? You remember he hurried back to the trailer after the dinner at the farmhouse?
4: Yes, and he's going through Rusty's suitcase trying to find the picture where he had copied the plans.
3: The picture that Rusty bought, and Rusty and Tex are on their way back, too. And I hope they get back in time to catch him.
4: Yes, now let's read and see if they do. So here we go with Rusty Riley. Gallop and run till the road is dusty. Give us music for his horse and Rusty.

0: Rusty and Tex approach the van parked by the side of the road. They hear Flip growling. Rusty exclaims,
1: "Hey, Flip doesn't like that man Smitty, but I never heard him growl at him before."
0: Tex says,
2: "Personally, I agree with Flip. You don't like him too much, Michelle. Well, come on, Rusty. He must be messing around with something that ain't his business. Now keep off to one side and be very quiet. I'll go first. I wouldn't trust that hombre not to get ugly if he had a mind to..."
0: Quickly, Rusty and Tex slip up to the van. Tex slips inside and sees Smitty on the floor in front of Rusty's open suitcase with a picture in his hand. Tex says,
2: "Well, now, mister, this don't seem exactly neighborly, going through other folks' belongings."
0: Smitty exclaims, "Okay, so you caught me. Well, now that it's come out in the open, I'll come clean. All I was looking for was this painting of a horse. You see, I knew you had it. It was sold to that second-hand dealer by mistake, and, well, he told me you bought it."
2: "Was suffering on toads, mister. You didn't have to steal it."
0: First picture bottom row, Smitty replies,
3: "Well, I didn't intend to steal it exactly. I meant to leave a note with some money."
0: Rusty says,
1: "Well, golly, I only paid half a dollar for it."
2: "And now look, mister, this whole deal don't add up. You could have asked Rusty to sell it to you in the very beginning."
0: Smitty says,
3: "Well, okay, how about $10, Rusty? That's $9.50, pure profit."
2: Now, just a minute. I said you could have offered to buy it. But your actions make it look pretty valuable."
0: And Tex turns to go out of the van, saying,
2: "And we have only your word that the picture was yours and sold by mistake."
0: Smith says,
3: "Now listen, I made a fair offer. I don't intend to waste any more time. I want that picture. So..."
0: Rusty exclaims, "Last picture. Look out, Tex, he's got your shotgun."
4: Tex knows that he's a crook.
3: Yes.
4: But this is dangerous. I hope he doesn't shoot Tex.
0: Now, this is something I didn't expect would happen.
4: No, I didn't either. I thought surely that Tex would catch him and knock him down and tie him up and then turn him over to the police. But now he's got the gun and Tex and Rusty are in his mercy.
0: Well, don't be too worried. I'm sure something will turn up to give Tex and Rusty the upper hand. Now, that's all the time I have, but before I go, here's that fellow with some more interesting information. Well, honey, and all you boys and girls, I've got to go now.
4: All right, Mr. Tommy Diggly Man, but I'll be waiting for you next week.
0: Okay, that's a date, and a date with all you boys and girls. Be sure to meet me with our little friend, Miss Honey, next week when I read Puck the Comic Weekly. For I'm the Comic Weekly Man, the jolly Comic Weekly Man. I'll be back to read the funnies to you, happy boys and honeys. Don't forget, boys and girls, see you all next week. Your friend...

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2: Will you have a polo, dear Liza, will you have a polo, dear Liza, polo?
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2: But you take me old tube.
3: Because they happen to be my tube of polo, dear Henry. Have one. Mm.
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0: Since the passage by Congress of the federal extortion statute in 1932, the number of such crimes has been drastically reduced. However, it is probably safe to say that some form of extortion is practiced almost daily in some parts of the country. This evening's program is brought to you not to acquaint you with the modus operandi of the typical felon who commits this type of crime, for there is no average extortion case. The circumstances in each instance are different. However, this case history is dramatized in the hope of reaching people who are being victimized by extortioners and who, through fear, are now keeping it a secret. If this description fits you, protect yourself. Protect everyone except the criminal by instantly notifying the nearest field office of your FBI. Their telephone number is on page 1 of your local directory. Tonight's FBI file opens in the fan mail department of a motion picture studio.
1: A letter from my hometown.
2: Somebody was left after you moved?
1: Yes, from Alice Green.
2: Know her?
1: We went to school together.
2: What'd she want?
1: Picture Lionel Butler.
2: Well, let's dig a good one.
1: Okay. And maybe I ought to put a little note to Alice. I should get a kick out of it. I wonder what she's doing.
2: Nancy, listen. Dear Ruth Elmore, I have received certain information from Bertha Kingman. You know that information I mean, and you also know what would happen if it was made public. I am willing to sell all my material for $10,000. If you agree to pay, put an ad in the papers. Do not go to the police with this. If you do, I will kill you.
1: Yeah. Where'd you get the...
2: Off the pile. Here's the envelope.
1: Oh, you think it's a crank?
2: I don't know.
1: Where are you taking it?
2: To the super. This is one fan letter Ruth Elmore better answer.

0: Mr. Noble, the man from the FBI, is here.
1: Oh, let him come in.
0: This way, please.
2: Thank you, miss.
1: Have a chair.
2: Thank you. Mr. Noble, I'm Agent Taylor.
1: Oh, we spoke on the phone.
2: That's right, sir. You have the note here?
1: Yes.
2: Who's handled it?
1: Quite a few people. Girl in the fan mail room, her supervisor, my secretary, Miss Elmore herself.
2: May I see it, please?
1: Of course.
2: Thank you.
1: Studio will give you every cooperation.
2: Oh, is Miss Elmore making a picture now?
1: Yes, she's playing Rosalind in As You Like It. Mr. Taylor, did you ask that because you think this is a publicity stunt?
2: No, sir.
1: Good. I assure you it isn't. Miss Elmore doesn't want or need that kind of publicity.
2: Well, as long as we're on that subject, Mr. Noble, I have a request. We'd like to avoid any publicity on this until the investigation is completed.
1: I can promise that.
2: Fine. Oh, and would it be possible for me to see Miss Elmore?
1: Of course. I'll have a boy take you over.
2: All right, thank you, sir.
1: Her trailer is right inside Stage 7. Call if there's anything else you want. The entire studio is at your disposal.

0: Come in. Mr. Taylor?
1: Yes, that's right.
0: Mr. Noble called and said you were coming. Please sit down.
1: Thanks very much.
0: You've come to talk about the note?
1: That's right, Miss Elmore.
0: Oh, I can't tell you how glad I am it's come out into the open. This extortion business has been bothering me for 5 years.
1: You mean you've been paying someone for 5 years?
0: No, but I did pay the first installment that long ago.
1: To whom?
0: Bertha Kingman, the woman mentioned in the note.
1: Who is she?
0: A woman who used to be my secretary. I know I should have gone to the police 5 years ago, but for once in my life I let somebody change my mind.
1: And who was that?
0: The man I was married to at the time. He convinced me the publicity would ruin my career.
1: Where is he now?
0: New York, sunning himself on the Riviera with his fifth bride.
1: That eliminates him. Now, who else knew about it?
0: No one.
1: How much did you pay Mrs. Kingman?
0: $500. And believe this or not, Mr. Taylor, everything she threatened to expose was a complete and utter lie.
1: When did you last hear from Mrs. Kingman?
0: 5 years ago.
1: By letter?
0: Yes.
1: Would you know where she lives?
0: I have no idea.
1: I see. Well, would you have a picture of her?
0: The publicity department has a few.
1: Oh, that's fine.
0: Is there anything else I can do?
1: Yes, Miss Elmore, we'd like you to insert that ad.
0: All right.
1: You see, we may get a lead when you receive instructions for paying.
0: I'll have my secretary call the papers this afternoon.
1: Good. And we'll start an immediate search for Mrs. Kingman.

0: The intricate process by which the Federal Bureau of Investigation looks for a person was put into action. A copy of Bertha Kingman's marriage license was obtained. The two witnesses were questioned, but they had lost track of the subject many years ago. Finally, a lead was secured. Her address 5 years ago was a modest hotel. Arriving there, Agent Taylor learned Mrs. Kingman had checked out 3 years ago. From the hotel, she was traced to a small apartment building, and finally to a cheap theatrical boarding house on a Hollywood side street.
1: Good morning. Are you the landlady?
2: You can save your breath. We got no vacancies. I don't need another vacuum cleaner, and I never subscribe to magazines.
1: Ma'am, I'm a special agent of the FBI.
2: Oh.
1: Here are my credentials.
2: Oh, come in.
1: Thank you.
2: Sorry, but it's only 9:30 and I've been swinging this door so much I feel like a hinge. And that only sounds like an earthquake. That's the Hungarian hussar rehearsing his wrestling match for tomorrow night. Quiet little spot we got here.
1: Yes, it is. Tell me, ma'am, do you have a tenant named Bertha Kingman?
2: What kind of an act does she do?
1: Well, she's not in the theatrical profession, but I understand that she once lived here.
2: Well, then I ought to know her.
1: Well, do you keep a register?
2: Well, I used to, till a guy checked in with a talking goat.
1: I have a picture of her that I'd like you to take a look at, if you will.
2: Okay.
1: Do you recognize her?
2: Wait a minute now. She looks familiar. Oh, Bertha Kingman. Oh, yeah, now I remember. She lived here about a month.
1: Would you know where I can find her? I'd like to ask her some questions.
2: Well, that'll be pretty tough. She's dead.

0: Leo, I checked at that boarding house. Mrs. Kingman's dead.
1: Huh?
0: Yeah, I saw the death certificate at the Hall of Records myself. She died 2 years ago.
1: Another note came today.
0: Oh, where?
1: It was delivered to the studio by messenger. From the description of the boy's uniform, it sounds like the Central Messenger Service. Oh. They're checking their delivery slips.
0: What'd the note say?
1: Get the money ready.
0: No payoff instruction?
1: Oh, not yet. The threat was repeated. Well, excuse me, sir.
0: Sure.
1: Agent Sumner. That's right. You did. Just a minute.
0: Pencil?
1: Yeah, thanks. All right, go ahead. Uh-huh. What street was that? Yeah, I got it. Well, fine. Thanks very much. Yes, I'll wait here for him. Jim, Central Messenger did deliver that note. The boy picked it up from the bartender at this saloon.
0: When?
1: Around 3 this afternoon. The messenger's on his way up there now. I'll try to get a description from him.
0: All right. I'll see what I can pick up at this bar.

0: What'll it be, Mac?
1: I'm a special agent of the FBI. Here are my credentials.
0: Okay.
1: Tell me, were you on duty about 3 this afternoon?
0: I worked 12 to 8 this week.
1: Well, did you give an envelope to a messenger, an envelope addressed to a Ruth Elmore?
0: Uh-huh.
1: What was in it?
0: I don't know. Customer gave it to me with a couple of bucks. Told me to pay the kid who picked it up.
1: What's the customer's name?
0: You got me.
1: Does he come in often?
0: As far as I know, today was the first I ever seen him.
1: What's he look like?
0: Hey, look, I don't remember every guy who buys a couple of beers. All I can tell you is he sat over in that corner.
1: Alone?
0: Well, first, I must have gotten talking to the others. I remember he bought him a drink.
1: Well, do you know the people he was talking to?
0: Well, yeah, but I don't want to get them into a jackpot. They come in all the time.
1: I just want to ask them a few questions. Maybe they can remember what this person looked like, that's all.
0: Well, I guess that's okay. He was talking to a couple of seamen named Joe Logan and Artie Jackson, and a girl named Sally Powell.
1: Where can I reach them?
0: Joe Logan lives in that apartment house across the street. Artie Jackson shacks up in the next block. 737, I think.
1: And the girl?
0: I don't know. She hit town a couple of weeks ago and started hanging around here. I don't know where she's staying.
1: Well, could you have her call me?
0: Call you myself the next time she comes in.

0: Leo, did you get anything from the messenger?
1: No, Jim, he didn't talk to anybody but the bartender. How'd you make out?
0: Well, the subject stayed at the bar a while. Struck up a conversation with these three people.
1: Mm-hmm.
0: I went to see the two seamen. They've already shipped out.
1: No, for where?
0: Well, the destination is classified, but their ship left an hour ago.
1: And no address on the girl?
0: Oh, the bartender will call if she comes in there again.
1: Mm-hmm. Jim, you think there's any possibility Mrs. Kingman passed her information on to a relative before she died?
0: Miss Elmore doesn't remember the old woman ever mentioning any family wife.
1: I think I'll check and see who paid for her funeral.

0: a day without the ever. No, no, Orlando. Men are April when they woo, December when they wed. Maids are maids. I'm sorry. I can't remember this speech. May we please have a few minutes?
1: 10 minutes, everybody.
2: Ruth, take as much time as you want.
0: I'll be all right.
2: Of course you will. You should have seen the rushes this morning. Those boom shots through the trees were wonderful.
3: Mr. Noble?
2: Oh, hello, Mr. Taylor.
3: Could I speak with both of you?
0: Can it wait, please?
2: Miss Elmore isn't feeling very well.
3: Have you seen the papers?
2: I haven't even stopped today for a sandwich.
3: Well, the extortion story is all over the front page.
0: Front page?
2: In the papers? That can't be. I haven't told anybody about this.
3: Have you, Miss Elmore?
0: No.
2: Ruth, do you mind if Mr. Taylor sees you back to the trailer?
0: Not at all.
2: I'm going over to publicity and find out about this.
0: Let's go this way.
3: Oh, I saw your trailer over there.
0: I know. I have something to tell you. I don't want my maid or anyone else to hear it.
3: Oh.
0: I'm afraid to trust anyone now.
3: Now, what happened?
0: I got a call from the extortioner.
3: When?
0: A little while ago. He doesn't want the money anymore.
3: Why not?
0: Because I went to the police. He said he's going to kill me.

0: The backgrounds of extortioners show as wide a variety as those of their victims. One is a youth with criminal ambitions. Another is a hardened criminal. The third is a psychopathic killer. No two are alike. That is why your FBI never takes chances in an extortion case. It treats each one as if the threat is real, as if the extortioner will carry out his menacing promise. It advises you to adopt the same attitude. You may be fortunate enough never to receive an extortion letter, but if you do, protect yourself by remembering one thing. It may be from a harmless crank. It may be from a criminal intent on money or murder. Don't take any chances. Call your FBI. Tonight's file continues at the local FBI field office the following day.
1: Jeff, how's Miss Elmore?
2: Well, she seems to have recovered completely from last night's phone call.
1: Mm-hmm. I wonder if it's safe for her to be working.
2: Well, the studio's arranged for 3 shifts of armed guards to protect her around the clock.
1: Maybe it'd be a good idea to ask Mr. Noble not to allow visitors on her set, huh?
2: Well, that's a pretty tough stage to keep closed, Leo. I've got a couple hundred extras in, I think.
1: Mm-hmm.
2: Oh, excuse me. Agent Taylor. Oh, yes. You have them. Fine. Yeah, right away. Thanks very much. Leo, that was the bartender at that saloon.
1: You get the girl's address?
2: She's in there now. I'll see you later.

0: Miss Powell?
1: That's all right.
0: I'm Agent Taylor of the FBI.
1: All right. Come on, sit down.
0: Thanks very much.
1: I hear you want to ask me some questions.
0: That's right. A man you spoke to day before yesterday, I don't know his name, but he talked to you here in the bar.
1: Oh, that's like asking me about which salted peanut I ate. I get to talk to lots of guys.
0: Well, you were over there in that corner with this man and two seamen.
1: Well, that still don't tell me which one you mean.
0: Well, the seamen's names are Artie Jackson and Joe Logan.
1: Oh, yeah, I remember them.
0: Well, do you recall the other man?
1: Uh-huh. He stayed after the sailors left.
0: Can you describe him?
1: Uh-uh.
0: Remember his name?
1: Well, he told me, but I forgot. If I don't like somebody, their name don't register.
0: Well, if you didn't like this man, why'd you sit with him?
1: Well, it's better than drinking alone, paying for your drinks.
0: What didn't you like about him?
1: He kept telling me what a big...

0: Somebody, their name don't register.
1: Well, if you didn't like this man, why'd you sit with him?
0: Well, it's better than drinking alone, paying for your drinks.
1: What didn't you like about him?
0: He kept telling me what a big shot he was. Real big shots don't keep reminding you. They don't have to.
1: Now, how'd he try to impress you?
0: Oh, he's the kind of guy who knocks winners. He just can't stand anybody else doing good.
1: Well, do you recall specifically what it was he complained about?
0: Everything. The way the studios are run, who should have gotten the Oscars, what's wrong with color pictures. You name it, he knocked it.
1: Is he in show business?
0: According to him.
1: Say what he did?
0: No, but he talked like he wrote, directed, produced, and acted in every picture, and then stood in the lobby and took tickets. He probably hustled hamburgers at a drive-in.
2: Hi, Sally.
0: Hi, honey.
1: Can you remember anything else he said?
0: Yeah.
1: Anything else he said about pictures?
0: Oh, let's see. Yeah, he even put the blast on the way Lionel Butler fenced in his last picture.
1: Oh.
0: Held the sword wrong, knees were bent too much, didn't have his feet spread wide enough, his elbows were stuck out. Everything with this guy was a federal case.
1: Did he actually say all those things about fencing?
0: Sure, right with you, honey.
2: Okay.
1: Miss Powell?
0: Hmm?
1: You mentioned before this man complained about the Oscar winners.
0: Yeah, that's right.
1: Well, did he indicate that any of the candidates was a friend of his?
0: No, I can see why he's sore about the Oscars, though. He must figure he should have gotten one.
1: Oh, for what?
0: The biggest romance of the year. The one he has with himself.
1: Leo, I just interviewed that girl.
3: Get anything?
1: No description, but she told me a few things that might come in handy.
3: Oh, like what?
1: Well, from her report of his conversation, it sounds like he's in the motion picture business.
3: As what?
1: Well, he could be anything from assistant messenger boy on up.
3: Oh, well, that includes a lot of people.
1: Yeah, no, I'll get it. Agent Taylor. Oh, yes, Mr. Noble. When? At dinner. Yeah, I see. Well, who touched it? Wine. Yeah, right away. Leo, another note was just delivered to Miss Elmore. This one was left in her trailer while a maid was out.
3: Anybody see who left it?
1: No, but Miss Elmore saw to it that no one except herself touched it. Maybe we can get some prints.
3: Where's the note now?
1: Well, they're holding it at the studio. We'll pick it up and send it on to the lab. We just got a report from the lab.
3: What does it say?
1: They found some clear latent prints on the envelope of the last note we sent him.
3: Well, how about the note itself?
1: No prints, but Miss Elmore's.
3: And the typewriting?
1: Done on the same machine.
3: Not much to work on, Jim.
1: Leo, you know, extortionists don't like to carry around a note any longer than they have to.
3: Yeah, so?
1: So this last one was delivered right to Miss Elmore's trailer, yet no one remembers a stranger coming by.
3: Mm-hmm.
1: Plus which, we have a fair suspicion that the criminal's connected in some way with the motion picture business.
3: Do you think it's someone at her own studio?
1: Could be.
3: We can check the typewriters out there.
1: Let's do that. We'll also try to get as many fingerprints as we can.
4: Fingerprinting a group of people takes time. So does rounding up sheets of paper all bearing the same message. Fingerprint cards and typewriting samples were gathered and sent to the laboratory, where trained technicians examined each one and then re-examined them before making a report.
5: Come in, Mr. Taylor.
1: Thank you, Mr. Noble.
5: Have you found the extortioner?
1: Not yet, sir, but we're making progress. We've located the typewriter.
5: Where?
1: Here at the studio, sir, on stage 9.
5: Wait, I'll look at the production schedule.
1: All right.
5: Stage 9. Ah, here it is. That's the newspaper office set.
1: Who would have access to that typewriter, sir?
5: A lot of people, I'm afraid. Everyone working on the picture, and actually anyone at the studio could buy the set when it wasn't being used.
1: Or would there be any chance?
6: Oh,
1: you're looking for me, Leo?
3: Yeah, Jim. We matched those fingerprints on the extortion envelope. They belong to a studio messenger. I just spoke to him. He says he got that note to deliver.
1: From whom?
3: A man wearing a leather vest, black tights, a pointed suede Robin Hood's hat, and a heavy beard.
5: What? That's the way the extras on Miss Elmore's picture are dressed.
3: Well, the messenger also said the man drew this diagram for him on the inside of this book of matches.
1: What was that for?
3: The messenger just went to work here and didn't know where Miss Elmore's trailer was.
1: Well, these men...

0: pictures, belong to the messenger?
1: No, to the extra.
0: Mr. Noble, can you come over to the stage with us?
2: Of course. You think you can pick the extortioner out of 500 extras?
0: No, sir. But there's a good chance you'll pick himself out for us.

0: I were a woman, I would kiss as many of you as had beards that pleased me, complexions that liked me, and breath that I defied not. And I am sure as many have good beards and good faces or sweet breath, will for my kind offer when I make curtsy, bid me farewell.
1: All right, print that one.
2: Mr. Taylor, we can try that now.
3: Fine, Mr. Noble.
0: Mr. Taylor, have you found him yet?
3: No, Miss Elmore, but we may in a minute.
1: Attention, extras. Attention, all extras. Please gather on the other side of the moat.
0: What's Mr. Noble doing that for?
3: We have evidence. The extortioner is an extra.
0: On this picture?
3: That's right.
0: Which one?
3: Well, that's the part we don't know yet. See the man crossing the bridge over the moat? The one in the blue suit?
0: Yes.
3: Well, that's Agent Sumner of our office.
2: Mr. Taylor, shall I go ahead?
3: Yes, Mr. Noble, if you will.
1: Extras, please face this way. We have an additional scene to shoot, and we need a man who knows how to fence. Will all those who do, please raise your hands.
0: Mr. Taylor, what's this all about?
3: See the extra that Agent Sumner's heading toward? The one with his left hand raised?
0: Yes.
3: Well, I'm pretty sure that's the man we want.

A few minutes after Agents Taylor and Sumner began questioning the extra, he made a full confession and explained that he had known Miss Elmore's former secretary and had heard about the original extortion from the old lady before she died. Agents Taylor and Sumner asked Mr. Noble to make the announcements because of two things. The girl at the saloon had mentioned the extortioner's criticism of the fencing form exhibited by an actor whose picture was on the saloon wall. Because the criticism was technical, it seemed probable that the extortioner knew how to fence. Then Agent Taylor noticed that in the book of matches given to the messenger by the extra, all matches had been torn from the left side, indicating that the user was left-handed. When only one extra raised his left hand in answer to Mr. Noble's announcement, he did what Agent Taylor predicted. He picked himself out of the crowd and led to his own arrest. He was subsequently brought to trial, convicted and sentenced to a term in federal prison.

The incidents used in tonight's broadcast are adapted from the files of the Federal Bureau of Investigation. However, all names used are fictitious, and any similarity thereof to the names of places or persons, living or dead, is accidental. This is your FBI, is a Jerry Devine production.

Tudor Queen, the queen of canned meats. Tudor Queen ham, Tudor Queen ox tongue, Tudor Queen chicken, Tudor Queen luncheon meat. 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

0: the cough drops.
1: Will you have the polo, dear Liza, dear Liza? Will you have the polo, dear Liza, polo?
2: How very kind of you, dear Henry. I most certainly will. I'll have three or four or maybe more.
1: But you take the old tube.
2: Because they happen to be my tube of polo, dear Henry. Have one.
3: Yes, it's for you. It's your dinner. It's called Cupboard Love. Cupboard Love's different. Comes in a packet, not a tin. See this full pouch? Keeps it moist and squeezy. That's right. It's a new kind of cat food. Moist. It's good for you. Like it?
4: New Cupboard Love. What the well-cared-for cat has for dinner.
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0: Monday, January 10th, 1944. Maybe that's just another date to a lot of people, but to Pat Ryan and Terry Lee, it's a day they'll never forget. At any moment, they expect the go-ahead signal to come through from British Secret Service. And when it does, Pat and Terry are starting out on the biggest adventure of their lives, a secret two-man mission to Japan, to Tokyo. You'll think this is a day to remember, too, when we join Pat and Terry. So stand by for the big show that's going to go to Tokyo.
1: Here comes Quaker with a bang, bang, la-la-da, bang, bang. 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

0: Hello, gang. 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What asks no questions but requires many answers? A doorbell, of course. 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No siree. 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Delish and Nutrish are Quaker Puffed Wheat Sparkies and Quaker Puffed Rice Sparkies. For they're full of hearty nourishment with restored whole grain amounts of vitamin B1, niacin, and iron. Cereal so restored is in one of the groups of 7 basic foods Uncle Sam wants us all to eat every day to keep strong. They're not rationed. Look for them in the big red and blue Quaker package. Now then, gang, here's the picture. Pat and Terry are in their room in Chongqing, China. They're getting dressed. Pat putting on Baron von der Vogelweider's Nazi uniform. And Terry, as he slips into a pair of cracked, water-stained shoes, says...
1: Golly, these shoes, how am I ever going to get them off?
2: You better get them on first. Wait, I'll give you a hand.
1: No, I'll get them on. I can see the idea of making these shoes look like they've been in salt water for a couple of weeks, but... Gee...
2: Pull, brother, pull!
1: There. Whew. Well, that's over. Well, let me see if I can stand up in them.
2: I'll do the Rogan's pinch. They're only supposed to look shrunk, not hurt your feet.
1: No, they're okay.
2: Hmm.
1: I wonder how they made these shoes look like this.
2: I wonder how they made our hands look the way they do. Every time I look at my paws, I get a jolt.
1: Yeah, me too, Pat. The funny part is, they look all shriveled up like they've been in salt water for days, but they feel okay.
2: Very clever, these Chinese chemists. Hop in the rest of your outfit, Terry. Let's get the total effect.
1: Boy, we sure do look like a couple of beachcombers.
2: Oh, we do. We're all wrong.
1: No, I don't mean beachcombers. I mean... Golly, I'll say one thing. You sure look like the Baron. Yep. Just the way he looked the first day I saw him in the hospital.
2: Well, I hope so. I don't want to look like Pat Ryan in disguise. Hey, maybe we're forgetting.
1: Huh?
2: Well, the idea is not for me to just look like the Baron and you to look like his assistant. We got to be the Baron, and you got to be the assistant.
1: Yeah, but if you can fool the Japs in Tokyo the way you fooled Burma later, you'll be doing all right.
2: Well, I've had a chance to study the real Baron. What about you, Terry? Just be yourself.
1: I'm glad I don't have to talk with a German accent or anything. Maybe it's just as well I never saw the Baron's assistant. I'll just talk like I always talked and act like myself.
2: That's the idea. Now, step over in front of the mirror. Let's take a look at ourselves.
3: Hi, Pat. You and Terry ready?
4: Yeah. Come in, Fluff.
5: Well, strike me pink if you birds ain't what the Ack-Ack shot at and missed.
2: Do we look as though we'd been at sea?
5: That sunburn looks so real, it makes me feel hot.
1: Sunlamps in the hospital did a pretty good job.
2: Do we look like we've been drifting in a life raft for days and days?
5: You sure do.
2: Well, give us a lowdown, Corgan. We're not playing for marbles.
5: Well, if I was a Jap and I saw you two drifting toward the coast of Japan, I think I'd stop you and, like as not, fall via slang. Yeah, man.
2: You think you'd fall? We got to be more convincing than that.
5: Okay, I'd fall. Your clothes, your hands are all shriveled from salt water, that bunch of whiskers on your face. Ryan, listen, you give me the lowdown. Do you feel all right? Because you look as though you're starving.
1: I feel swell.
2: Well, me too. Doctor's been feeding us some kind of special vitamins. Maybe we look scrawny and skinny, but we feel great.
5: I'm glad to hear it. I hope you still feel great when Vickery gets through you.
2: Hey, I don't like the way you say that, Corkin. What's cooking?
5: Brace yourself, gentlemen, and follow me. Colonel Vickery told me to bring you over to his office on the double.
1: Hey, what's the rush? Are we going to Tokyo right
2: now,
1: away?
2: Listen, you know something, Corkin, so give out with the information. Is Vickery heard from the naval base about the submarine, or what?
5: The submarine is on its way to Island M.
2: Island M?
5: M is an Emma.
2: Where's that? Is that where you're flying us to meet the sub?
5: Too many questions, brother. Just follow me. We're going over to British Secret Service headquarters to see a couple of men who would have words with you.
6: Now then, Ron. Terry. First, let me present Mr. Chan. of the Chinese Secret Service.
2: Glad to meet you, Mr. John.
1: How do you do, sir?
7: I am happy to meet you both.
6: With these formalities out of the way, we can get down to business.
5: Colonel Vickery, unless you want me to stay here, I'll be on my way.
6: Oh, not at all, Corgino man. Stay, by all means. Mr. Chan and I have a few questions to ask Ryan and Terry.
5: Okay, sir, I'll park the friend and listen.
6: Right. To begin with, Ryan, Terry, step into the middle of the room where we can look you over.
8: Yes, sir. Yeah, I'm beginning to feel as though Terry and I were in talk lot of Nazis and Japs.
7: Be assured, both of you, that whatever we do or say to you here will be as nothing compared to your examination by the Nipponese and Germans in Tokyo.
1: I've been wondering about this outfit, these dungarees I'm wearing. If the Baron was in uniform, I should think his assistant would be in uniform, too.
6: There's some disagreement in our information about the Baron's assistant. Rather than have you wear a Nazi uniform, it seems safer to have you wear dungarees, made in Germany, of course.
7: Speaking for myself, I would say both men look quite convincing.
6: Quite. So far as appearance goes, both of you look as though you'd had a very strenuous time of it in your rubber boat.
2: Good.
6: Now then, Mr. Chan and I will fire a few questions at you. You said, Ryan, that you felt as though you were already in Tokyo getting a workout from the Japs and Nazis. Well, that's exactly the way we want you and Terry to take this examination.
2: Oh, I don't know about Terry, but my knees are wobbly.
1: Mine, too.
6: Well, I hope you'll hide it as well when the Japs and Germans take over. Now then, in this third degree, so to speak, I'm going to be your Nazi questioner. Mr. Chan will pretend to be a Japanese military expert. So let's get on with it. Both of you, quickly. Give me the Nazi salute. Achtung! Heil Hitler!
3: Heil Hitler!
6: Good. Put a little more snap into it, Terry. Again. Achtung! Better. Much better. Now then, Baron. Your name?
9: Baron Walter von der Vogelweide.
6: Address?
9: Halderstrasse 13, Berlin.
6: Military rank?
9: Colonel, General Staff, Technical Division.
6: Education?
9: Academy of Military Sciences, Staff School, War Academy.
6: Your immediate superior?
9: General von Duflash.
6: Married?
9: A widower. My wife died in 1937.
6: Children?
9: None.
6: Being in America?
9: Once, 1931.
6: England?
9: London, 1927, 1932. Military staff, German embassy.
6: Mr. Chan, take over, please.
7: Baron, your plane crashed in the China Sea?
9: My assistant and I were on our way to Tokyo.
7: For what reason?
9: To confer with you or the Japanese high command about your new secret weapon, stilettes.
7: Where did you first hear of this new weapon we have invented?
9: From my superior in command, General von Duplash.
7: This officer of the Reich was in communication with our high command in Tokyo? The code number for such communication.
9: 070 green.
7: When did you leave Berlin?
9: December 12th, by plane.
7: This is the plane that crashed in the China Sea?
9: My assistant and I were in the Japanese plane, furnished us at your air base near Shanghai.
7: This man is your assistant?
9: Yes, Kurt Smith.
6: Silence! Yo, Schmidt, step forward.
1: Yes, sir.
6: Name?
1: Kurt Schmidt.
6: You're not dressing as a superior officer. Stand up straight.
1: Yes, sir.
6: You are not in uniform. Why?
1: My uniform was torn to shreds and jumping free of the plane when the Baron and I crashed.
6: And this mechanic's outfit you're wearing? Those dungarees. You found them floating conveniently on the China Sea?
1: No, sir, they're my own. I threw them and the rest of our personal baggage out of the plane just as we hit the water. My uniform is so torn that I changed to this outfit.
6: You speak German?
1: Very little, sir. I went to school in England and the United States.
6: Your father's name?
1: Eugen Schmidt. He was attached to the German embassy in London.
6: Did I ask you that?
1: No, sir.
7: When did you leave Berlin?
1: December 12th.
7: The name of the commanding officer of the Japanese airfield near Shanghai?
1: Major...
7: We are waiting. His name, quickly.
1: Major Sumiaki Mishimo.
7: You met him personally?
1: No, sir, the Baron did.
7: These stilettes, what are they?
1: I've only seen a drawing of them.
6: A drawing? Where did you see it?
1: In our headquarters in Berlin.
6: The other night?
1: Königsplatz, Berlin.
6: What room?
1: The Baron's office, room 812.
6: How long have you been assistant to Baron von der Vogelweide?
1: About a year.
6: These stilettes, what do they look like?
1: Well, in the drawing, they're about as long as your little finger. A thin plastic shell, a capsule.
6: A capsule, you say? What do they contain?
1: I don't know, sir.
9: If I may speak, sir.
6: Well?
9: In the drawing and documents we received in Berlin, nothing definite was said about what the capsules contained. In general, we were told they contain a new chemical. That is one of my objects in visiting Japan, to learn more about this highly destructive chemical.
6: You were invited to come to Tokyo, you and young Schmidt?
9: No, sir. Our trip was highly confidential and taken at the suggestion of the GSC.
6: Oh, so the General Staff Corps had the idea.
9: Yes, sir.
6: Well, Ryan, Terry... That's all for the present.
1: Oh, boy.
2: Wow.
6: Tell me, Corgan, what's your impression?
5: I'd say they were both pretty darn convincing, Colonel.
2: Well, speak out, Flip. If we seem to give ourselves away anywhere, we...
5: Of course, I haven't got all the data at my fingertips like the Colonel and Mr. Chan, but your answer sounded natural and very convincing to me.
6: Well, then, that'll be all for now. You can both go back to your headquarters and wait till you hear from me.
8: All right, Colonel. Let's go, Terry.
7: There are several phases of the mission yet to be gone into, but we will let you know as soon as possible, Mr. Ryan.
8: All right, Mr. John. Come on, Terry. Let's be on our way.
1: But golly, Pat, are we going to have to wait all night?
8: It could be. Now, patience, my lad. Colonel Vickery's not sending us off to Japan until everything is set.
1: This is worse than going to Tokyo, this waiting. I sure flubbed the name of that CO of the Jap airfield.
8: Do you know it now?
1: You bet. Major Sumiaki Mishimo.
8: Uh-huh.
1: When we get to Tokyo, probably nobody will even ask me that name.
8: Yeah, maybe not, but we can't take any chances. A plan like this one little slip and the whole thing is ruined.
1: Yeah. Maybe the whole thing's off anyway, Pat. Maybe we... Well, not you, but me. Maybe I made a flop of the answers.
8: We ought to know pretty soon, Terry.
1: You know, except for that one slip, I think I got all the right answers.
8: Ah, relax, fella. You begin to feel like you've really been on a raft for days if you don't take it easy.
1: Listen, I feel that way already.
8: Then relax. Whether we go to Tokyo or not is out of our hands now. We'll just have to wait.
10: Well, gang, that's just about the toughest job of all. Waiting to find out from British Secret Service if Pat and Terry have passed their test and will be sent to Tokyo or not. The decision from Colonel Vickery's office will come through tomorrow. I'll tell you something about that in just a moment, so stand by.
11: Quaker Puff Wheat Sparkies, the wheat that's shot from guns. Here comes Quaker with a bang, bang, da-da-da-da, bang, bang.
10: Well, fellas and girls, you know every single one of us. Yes, every American man, woman, and child has to help win this war. And here's one thing Uncle Sam is asking us to do now. Save every single scrap of paper and turn it in for precious war material. 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Then see that it's picked up by the salvage crews. Get in touch with your local OCD office for further instructions. Remember, Uncle Sam wants tons and tons of paper. Let's every boy and girl in this gang turn in his share. Now for today's victogram. Paper is a mighty weapon. Haul it in. Keep smartly stepping. Turn in every scrap you can to lick the Nazis and Japan. Terry and the Pirates is dramatized for radio by Albert Barker, who says, tomorrow, Pat Ryan and Terry Lee are going to get a big surprise, both good and bad, when they talk with Colonel Vickery. It's news that may mean life or death for them. So get on the beam. Same time, same...

Harry and the Pirates.

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1: The Euclidean submarine bearing Jerry and Joan is plowing steadily southward toward Euclidea, the magic island of the South Seas. The submarine set out to capture Johnson's boat, but Johnson ran past them and is continuing on toward the island. His last radio message telling of an accident to his boat. Oil tanks leaking. May not have enough fuel to make port. With all this in mind, the submarine is following Johnson closely, so they may pick him up and tow him to port. Mrs. Gregory and Captain Tex Bradford have watched and heard all this from the control room in the submerged island, but they can see and hear nothing of the submarine now, as the commander has shut off the power, and Jerry is telling Joan he thinks they've found a friend.
2: I am afraid you are mistaken, Jerry. These Euclideans are too happy with their power and with their dream of conquering the world.
3: But I tell you, I know what I'm talking about. Now listen, Joan, when that woman commander left us here in the central control section and went up forward there to talk to that engineer, she cut off all the gadgets that pick up our voices and carry them all over the sub, didn't she?
2: Yes, Jerry, but that was only done to conserve the power. If this submarine will have to tow a crippled boat to the island, all the power will be needed to operate the towing magnet.
3: That's all okay, and it gave her a swell excuse. But I'm telling you, she wanted us to have a chance to plan something about what we're to do when we get to Johnson's boat.
2: Even if that were true, Jerry, there is nothing we could do of any value. We will tow Mr. Johnson to Euclidea. His boat will be captured with all on board, and Captain Bradford's formula will fall into G-47's hands.
3: Oh, gee, I forgot the formula for a minute. I guess there's nothing we could do about that, is there?
2: You said Mr. Johnson had some of those clever little homing pigeons on his boat. Could he not send a message by one of them? Send the formula on to someone else?
3: No, no chance. The pigeons on his boat are trained to go to your mother's boat, and they'd only end up on the island again with the formula. Johnson might just as well take the formula in himself and hand it over to G-47.
2: Let me warn you of one thing, Jerry. Do not try to do more than you have permission to do. You will find the commander and the engineer very swift in their punishment.
3: Gosh, that engineer is big enough and ugly enough to get a job scaring babies any time. But I got an idea. The skipper's going to give us a break.
2: I am afraid, Jerry, that idea will get you into serious trouble.
3: I'll take a chance on it when the time comes. But right now, I won't act like I noticed anything funny about the way she acted.
2: Be quiet now. She is returning.
3: She looks like she means business, too.
2: I think you were wrong, Jerry.
4: I see that you at least had intelligence enough to obey instructions and remain as you were. I have given the engineer orders to prepare the stern electromagnets for towing Johnson's boat when his fuel is exhausted.
3: May I ask you something, Commander?
4: You may, if the question is within reason.
3: You use explosive gas for power on this sub, don't you?
4: Correct. Those lockers are full of cubes of the solidified gas, which, when placed in the discharge tubes and vaporized, explode continuously with tremendous and noiseless power.
3: Thanks. That's swell. But what bothers me is how you get power to run that big generator, and whether the power is going to come from to run magnets heavy enough to tow a big boat.
4: The generators are run by water pressure. There are minute tubes throughout the outer shell of this boat, parallel to the axis. The natural rush of water through these tubes is utilized by turbines in the bow and stern. They drive the generators.
2: The storage batteries alone would handle the generators for an hour. Is that not so, Commander?
4: Precisely.
3: But gee, don't you lose a lot of speed by having those tubes pick up all that water?
4: The loss is 15%, negligible compared to the amount of current generated.
3: Boy, oh boy, this is really a submarine.
4: You will see the magnets working very shortly.
3: Are we close to Johnson's boat?
4: It is difficult to get the exact range now. His motors have stopped.
2: Then he has run out of fuel. We may come up to him very soon, then.
3: Will you take this sub up onto the surface to tow him?
4: This is a submarine. It has never been on the surface, except as you saw it standing perpendicularly to act as a conning tower.
3: But how can you hook the magnets on his boat?
4: He has been instructed by G-47 to drop an anchor over his bow. We will pick up the anchor with our stern magnets and remain in at least 2 fathoms of water.
2: What will our speed be, Commander, towing that heavy boat?
4: There is no emergent need of speed. We will not attempt more than 15 knots.
3: Golly whiskers. I think that's pretty fast for a submarine to tow a 100-foot cruiser with a magnet on its anchor.
4: It will not be difficult.
5: There is a discoloration in the water, Commander.
4: Excellent, SE-1. We will observe it closely. Maintain speed and course.
5: Maintain speed and course. Due south. 25 knots.
4: Now we will check on this discoloration in the water.
3: Hey! Wait a minute! You're not going to open a hole in the wall of this thing, are you?
2: Jerry, be quiet.
4: Certainly I am, but have no fear. You will not drown. If your powers of observation were worthy, you would see that I am opening a small slide in the inner shell. So, then a mere slit in the outer shell. And there we have a small stream of water passing through that channel and continuing harmlessly out of the stern turbine exhaust.
3: Gee whiz.
2: Is it not wonderful, Jerry?
3: It sure is.
4: Yes. So, SE-1 was right. There is a distinct discoloration in the water. Oil. Fuel oil for diesel motors. We are following exactly in the wake of Johnson's leaking fuel tank. There. The volume of oil is increasing. Good. We are near the boat.
3: That's sure keen. But you left me behind on one thing.
2: Did you not understand how the water passed through there without entering the compartment, Jerry?
3: Oh, sure. I understood that. But where did that oil come from?
4: Are you being deliberately stupid? You have heard me say it came from the fuel tanks on the boat we are following.
3: Oh, I don't mean that. I mean that the top of this sub is 2 fathoms below the surface of the water. Well, how did the oil get down 12 feet in the water? Where I come from, oil floats until it scatters. This is a steady stream.
4: The question surprises me with its intelligence. Had you been more observant, you would have noticed SE-1 has raised a slender feeler tube in the bow. This reaches the surface and turns a jet of surface water through the channel I just opened.
2: Do you have anything as wonderful as that in your world, Jerry?
3: If we do, I can't think of it right now.
4: Silence. I must speak to G-47.
3: Gee, Joan, I was...
4: Silence, I said. That means absolute silence. S-1 reporting to G-47. S-1 to G-47.
6: You may proceed.
4: Boat we are pursuing has stopped. Motors silent. Oil drift on surface here indicates we are nearing boat. Prepared to tow it to Euclidia. Special orders?
6: None. Proceed. That is all. G-47.
3: Gee, we're going to pick up Johnson's boat now.
4: Naturally.
2: You will find the method of attaching the magnetic stern fin to the anchor of the captive boat highly illuminative, Jerry.
3: You mean I'll get a kick out of it?
4: There will be no kicking here. The language of the stable is out of place in this well-ordered machine.
2: He is just trying to have some fun with me, Commander. Jerry acts as if he didn't understand big words.
4: It seems to be no effort for him to misunderstand anything.
3: I guess you're right, Skipper. I'm sorry, Commander.
4: SE-1, prepare to tow Johnson boat.
5: Prepare to tow Johnson boat. Has boat been advised to have bow anchor up?
4: That has been done. You will maneuver position. I will personally attend to securing anchor with stern magnetic fin. Maintain speed and course until boat sighted.
5: Very good, Commander.
4: You too may witness this operation if you care to accompany me to the stern section.
3: Oh, golly whiskers. That's swell. Thanks.
4: Hull, what is the meaning of this?
7: What?
4: Have you no manners? If you are not cognizant of the accepted tactics in the presence of a superior, you might at least observe the common decencies.
3: Well, what have I done now?
2: You started to precede the commander, Jerry. Oh, Jerry, I am so disappointed in you.
3: I'm sorry, Joan. Golly, I was so excited I forgot to... Well, I'm sorry, Commander.
4: It may be overlooked this time, as the damage is purely rhetorical. But let that be a lesson to you, Hall. There is a place for everyone in the Euclidean scheme of things. Your place is at all times secondary to that of the commander.
3: Right.
4: You may follow me to the stern.
3: Boy, can she be tough.
2: I told you, Jerry. You made a mistake about her.
3: I guess I did.
4: You will sit there, Hall. Remember that the magnetic paint on your hands and shoes is still active.
3: Okay, I won't get funny.
4: You there, Cleostra?
2: Thank you, Commander.
4: You will remain silent. You may see all that is of interest through the transparent shell.
5: Boat dead ahead. Light draft. We will clear it.
4: Excellent. Retard speed to stop stern fin directly below bow anchor of that boat.
5: Retarded. Losing speed. 20 knots. 15 knots. 10.
4: Full reverse tubes.
5: Full reverse tubes. 5 knots. Stationary, Commander.
4: Very well. Hold it so with stabilizers. I will project this stern magnetic fin. What is this, SE-1?
5: Yes, Commander.
4: You have contributed an atrocious piece of navigation. You have driven about 3 fathoms beyond the anchor from that boat.
5: Sorry, Commander. Reversing at once. Yeah, 3 fathoms.
4: That is satisfactory.
3: Gee whiz. The poor guy misses an anchor chain 18 feet with the stern of the boat 80 feet from him, and he gets the dickens for it.
4: That was a serious error, Jerry.
3: Not in my country it wouldn't be.
4: Silence. Stabilize as you are, SE-1.
5: Stationary, Commander.
4: Very well. Observe closely, Hall. This lever. Move it to this position, so. The fin is extended. It just touches the anchor.
3: Boy, that's slick figuring. And the engineer moved mighty fast, too, when he gave you those other 18 feet on the reverse.
4: Things must move swiftly to have a value here, Jerry. Precisely. Ready to absorb the contact shock?
5: Ready.
4: Very well. What is the weight of that boat, Hall?
3: Gee, I don't know.
4: I should have known you wouldn't know anything of value.
2: I have never heard the tonnage referred to.
4: Then I must estimate it. The generator's full, so... Three circuits of magnets will handle the load easily. You may feel a slight shock as the magnets in the fin engage the anchor, so...
3: Gee whiz, did you see that thing grab that anchor, Joan?
2: Yes, Jerry, I have seen it before.
4: Silence. Ready, SE-1.
5: Ready, Commander.
4: Full speed ahead to break inertia, then retract to 10 knots for cruising.
5: Right.
4: Very good, SE-1. Set your regulator for 10 knots. I will attend the current supply. Same course. Proceed.
5: Very good, Commander.
3: Boy, we're really pulling that big boat 10 knots an hour now?
2: I hardly think yet, Jerry.
4: It should take about 30 seconds to attain speed.
3: Can I use the radio now? We can talk to Johnson easy when we're this close together.
4: You are entirely too close to Johnson. I will take no chances with you, Hall. Remain exactly as you are.
7: You know, some marmalades get some of their tang from added flavoring. While Robertson's Golden Shred gets all of its tang from Seville oranges. What would you rather have for breakfast?

0: I came across Mr. Kipling in the meadow by the church. If I've painted that spire once, he said, I've painted it a dozen times. He offered me an apple pie. An artist needs inspiration, he explained. Golden shortcrust pastry, delicious apple filling, and just the right amount of sugar sprinkled on top. But then, when it comes to the little details, Mr. Kipling does have an exceedingly good eye.
1: Inside every Cape Plum, there's a nice clean stone asking to be let out. There's a very sweet sound to Cape Plums when you have them for afters.
2: Here, do you know something? 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
3: All right.
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3: Fantastic.
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3: Might look the same, but they don't taste the same.
2: You can't tell the difference.
3: Well, I can. The cheap one's yours.
4: Bird's eye. Somehow other beef burgers just don't taste the same.
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0: Once again, the Damon Runyon Theater brings you another story by the master storyteller, Damon Runyon. And this one, Cemetery Bait. And to tell it to you, here is Broadway.
1: Thanks. One day I get a call to go to the state penitentiary. I go there because a character by the name of Gentleman George sends for me. Now, being in such a place is no novelty for Georgie, and ordinarily will cause him no confusion. The trouble this time is that he is in what is called the death house. It seems that he has allowed visitors, and I am more than somewhat curious why he sends for me. So I overcome my natural repugnance at such institutions and go to see him. And he tells me a very strange story indeed, among which I will tell you in a minute.

0: And now, back to the Damon Runyon Theater and the famous story, Cemetery Bait.
1: Like I say, I find myself at the state penitentiary. I also find myself sitting in the cell with Gentleman Joint. And he says as follows.
2: It is very nice of you to come, Broadway. Maybe you wish to know why I get you up here.
1: I am curious, yes.
2: Uh-huh. Well, as you know, tomorrow I am to be placed in Mr. Edison's rocking chair and given a severe shock in the seat of my britches.
1: I hear that, yes.
2: So, I wish to tell you a story. Because you are a good guy, and you will let it be known that I perform a great public service.
1: You do, Georgie?
2: I do. I wish all citizens to be more kindly disposed toward me. So I will tell you.
1: Yeah, well, please make it short, George. Huh? I am getting a severe case of feeling cooped up.
2: Sure. Well, it is in the summer of last year that Lou Adolia comes to me. You remember Lou?
1: Oh, sure. He is a hot citizen who cases joints for diamonds and such.
2: Yeah. And then he gets another citizen to knock over the joint. Well, like I say, Lou comes to me last summer, and he puts a proposition to me, which reads like this.
3: Georgie, I think I got a great job for you, only you'll have to go to Miami, Florida to knock it over.
2: Okay, Lou, I do not mind traveling. What is the layout?
3: Well, there's a certain doll married to a guy.
2: Oh, Nix, I do not knock over guys so that dolls can have good times.
3: Nothing like that. She's got a box full of rocks that'll bring maybe 80 grand.
2: Uh-oh. Go on, Lou. What else?
3: Well, I figure a good box man like you can saw through and pick off the stuff.
2: You got a place to unload it?
3: Sure. Don't I always?
2: Yeah. Okay. Give me the rest of the setup.
3: Well, we'll go to Miami. I'll do another case job on the layout, and you can work your way through from there. It'll be a lead pipe system.
2: So, Broadway, it is not more than a week later that I find myself on a train going to Miami, Florida. The way Lou talks, it looks like I am going for a cinch job. Then it comes up one night on the train, and I am as sick as a pup because I eat fish, which I can never stand. I am on my bed when I hear a knock on my door. Who is it?
4: What's the matter in there?
2: I am about to become a corpse. Go away.
4: Let me in.
2: Come on.
4: Maybe I can help you.
2: Okay, just a second.
4: All right, lie down again.
2: I am sick. I am so sick.
4: So I see by the color of your face. I didn't think you were born green. Where does it hurt?
2: Stomach.
4: Domain poisoning. I saw you eating fish in the dining car.
2: I will die before my time.
4: Nonsense. No one ever does that. Besides, you might be better off if you did. Not enough people know when to die.
2: Please, you say you will help me.
4: I will. I'll never get any sleep next door with you groaning and grunting all night. Porter! Porter, come in here, will you?
2: What are you going to do with him?
4: Send for some medicine.
5: Yes, sir. You call me, sir?
4: Yes, go to the dining car and get some hot water. Also, bring back some soda, a box full, and hurry.
5: Yes, sir. Right away, sir.
2: Do I get anything to go with the soda?
4: Shut up and lie still.
2: Look, mister, why do you do this for me?
4: If you've got any stupid notion that I'm doing it as a good Samaritan, forget it. I merely want to get some sleep tonight.
2: Well, Broadway, the old guy, who was maybe pushing on 60 or thereabouts, does good for me. In maybe an hour, I am feeling better and drop to sleep. Then, in the morning, I wake up and the train is in Miami. I get out on the platform and I see the old guy. He looks at me and says,
4: feeling better?
2: Oh, sure. Lots. In fact, I am a well man. And I wish to thank you.
4: Don't. Just remember that you're unable to eat fish. You're allergic to it.
2: Oh? But look, mister, I wish...
4: Goodbye and keep away from fish.
2: Hey, wait!
3: Hey, Georgie.
2: Oh, hi, you, Lou.
3: Yeah.
2: Say, see that old guy getting in a car?
3: Yeah, what about him?
2: Who is he?
3: Oh, I don't know. I didn't see enough of him. Now, look. You bring your tools?
2: Sure. Mm-hmm. But I sure wish I know who that old citizen is. He saved my life last night. Mm-hmm. And so few people are good to me that I wish to cherish the name of one who is.
3: Okay. Save it for later. I got the deal lined up.
2: How does it look?
3: Oh, great. Where are your bags?
2: Platform. Where do we go now?
3: You better check in the hotel. Don't use your right name.
2: You'll know me better than that, Lou. It is just a question of picking the one I like best.
3: Okay, let's get moving. We got just 2 days to pull this job and move out.
2: Hot, huh?
3: Plenty. Your cut will be 10 G's.
2: My cut will be 15 G's, or you will get yourself another can opener.
3: 12.
2: 14.
3: 11.
2: 13 and a half.
3: 13.
2: I am in business. Leave us go. Well, Broadway, 13 G's is not bad for a day's work, so...
3: Well, Georgie, I ask you to skip the details.
2: Broadway, I only got today and tomorrow morning before I will have to skip everything. Do you begrudge me this hour?
3: I am sorry. But I do not see what all this has to do with performing a great public service.
2: You will see in a minute. Well, I check in at a hotel. I and Lou arrange to meet later at a place called the Bath and Sailing Club. It is a bad name because I do not see anybody taking a bath or sailing. Although some of the dolls in the dining room seem to be dressed for the first occupation. Then I see a beautiful pancake walk in and sit at a table by the window. Now, Emil, the head waiter, is a good friend of mine. So I ask him who the doll is, and he says...
6: The one in white, Mr. George.
2: Yeah, the pancake with the dress that is made for dolls like her.
6: Mr. George, she is cemetery bait.
2: Uh-oh. Married, huh?
6: To a jealous husband.
2: This is bad arranging.
6: Her husband is very selfish.
2: That he is. My, my. She is very lovely.
6: Gorgeous.
2: But there is something about her I do not like, Emil.
6: Name one thing.
2: I do not mean in the way of equipment, but in the way her eyes look.
6: To me, they are heavenly blue.
2: They are on the cold side.
6: Tiens, cold or not, she is beyond us, Mr. George. Especially since her husband is one of the best amateur marksmen in the world.
2: Oh? Now I see why you call her cemetery bait.
6: However, I have heard that she is looking around.
2: It is a brave man who will overlook her husband.
6: Ah, yes, but you will excuse nothing.
3: Hi, George. Emil?
2: Sit down, Lou.
3: Yeah. See you later, Emil.
6: Yes, sir.
3: Yeah. Well, it's all set for tonight, George.
2: My goodness, I hardly have time to get settled.
3: You can do all right after you crack the job. Now, look. Here's the address. Take a good look.
2: Okay, I got it.
3: Uh-huh. Right. Now, the maid who gives me the tip says the best time to finger the job is about 1 a.m.
2: I will have to keep late hours.
3: For the love of Mike, will you shut up and let me talk?
2: Go ahead.
3: Okay. The safe is a tin can. You ought to be able to take it apart with a hairpin.
2: Lou, you know I do a very neat job. No blasting, no drilling. I do not like to ruin other people's property.
3: Well, getting the can open is your job. Once you get the stuff, I'll pick it up and get it out of Miami.
2: Like usual, huh?
3: No, it wouldn't look good for us to take the wind right after the job's done, so we'll stick around a couple of days. Then I'll leave. You'll follow.
2: Okay. 1 o'clock this morning, huh?
3: Yeah. And Georgie...
2: What, Lou?
3: Please, don't take any samples.
2: What do you mean?
3: I mean, I hope your pockets do not have holes in them so little trinkets slip into the linings.
2: Lou, I promise you, I will hold out nothing.
3: Okay. Go right to your hotel. I'll pick up the stuff. It'll be out in Miami in an hour.
2: Yeah. And I...
3: What's the matter?
2: Huh? I just think... That pancake who just leaves looks just as good from this side as the other.
3: Keep your mind on your work. Lady can have all the harpies you want.
2: So, Broadway, I wait until about 1 a.m. in the morning. Then I go to the address Luke gives me. There is not a soul there. I had the layout, so I go right to the safe and start work. I use my own little gadget that I invent.
3: Well, go ahead. Why do you stop?
2: I wonder why the government never lets me have the patent I ask for on that gadget.
3: Well, Georgie, they have got very peculiar ideas about some things.
2: Yeah, I guess so. Anyway, I work away when I hear the front door open and close. I take a quick look. And who do you think it is?
3: Buffalo Bill?
2: He is dead.
3: Well, I give up. Who is it?
2: The beautiful pancake I see earlier that night.
1: This is her house?
2: It turns out that is the case. Anyway, she's with a guy. Know who the guy is?
1: Georgie, before you finish this story, they will put you in the juicer and I will never know what happens. Please proceed.
2: Who is the guy? Remember little Eddie Baker?
1: Baker? Oh, sure. The shake man.
2: Yeah, blackmailer. Broadway, he is very crooked.
1: More than somewhat. So what happens?
2: The doll does not turn on the lights, but they come into the room where I am going about my business. I see that Eddie Baker is now wearing a little mustache, and he is dressed to kill. I duck in a closet behind some clothes, and I hear the doll say...
7: No, Tommaso. Don't turn on the light.
8: I thought you said we would be alone.
7: We are.
8: Cora, I do not like this. What if someone saw us?
7: Who could? Frightened, Tommaso?
8: Your husband.
7: Away on a fishing trip.
8: But he may come back sooner than you expect.
7: I don't think so. He likes the fish.
8: Cora, you're so lovely.
7: Am I?
8: You know you are.
7: So?
8: Listen to me. Why can't we go away together?
7: How much money do you have, Tommaso?
8: None.
7: Nor do I.
8: Your jewels.
7: Tommaso, the way I like to live, they wouldn't last a year.
8: Yes, not. But
7: you don't know what it's like. Married to a man who watches every move.
8: You might have someone watching us now.
7: No, we were careful.
8: Cora, what are we going to do?
7: That's why I brought you up here. We've got to talk about it, Tommaso.
8: About what? Cora, what are you thinking about?
7: My husband.
8: Yes?
7: He loves me. He loves me, Tommaso. He loves me so much that when he dies, I'll get everything. His estate, the yacht, the money. I'll be very wealthy, Tommaso. I could marry anyone I wanted.
8: Me, perhaps?
7: You said perhaps. When, Tommaso?
8: Not here. Not in Miami.
7: Why not?
8: It's got to look like an accident. You will be leaving for New York in 2 days, won't you?
7: Yeah, why?
8: There's many more possibilities for an accident in New York.
7: Yeah, there are. Do you love me?
8: Wait and see how much.
0: Well, that is the story the gentleman George tells me so far. And even though I am sitting in a penitentiary listening to it, I cannot leave because I wish to know what happened. I find out, and it is very strange indeed, and I will tell you about it in a minute.

0: And now back to the Damon Runyon Theater and the famous story, Cemetery Bait.
1: Like I say, I am sitting with Gentleman George in the death house listening to him. And he goes on to wit this.
2: What time is it, Broadway?
1: Half past three, what?
2: My, my. Time goes real fast in a place like this.
1: Yeah, it does, George. But you are telling me a story.
2: Yeah, and I wish you to promise me that you will tell it so everybody can see what a great public service I do. Even though I am waiting to be fried.
1: I promise, George.
2: Okay. Well, I hear this Cora doll and Eddie Baker, whose name now seems to be Tommaso, set up a thing to knock over her husband, who seems to be interfering with their amusement. But I figure it is none of my business until the next day I am at the beach with Lou Adolia.
3: That was a good job last night, Georgie.
2: You are happy with it, huh?
3: Yes. I figure the stuff should bring maybe more than 80 grand.
2: Yeah. It is gone, huh?
3: Yeah, it was out of Miami an hour after you slipped it to me.
2: And when do I get my cut? As soon as the heat's off. Okay. Yeah. Meanwhile, this is a very fine life. My, my. There is a doll wearing a handkerchief.
3: Yeah. What a small handkerchief.
2: Uh-huh. Hey, Lou.
3: What's the matter, cops?
2: No. There is the old guy who saves my life on the train.
3: Look, will you forget that? All you had was a stomach ache.
2: I am very grateful to him. It is very seldom that people do things for me, and I wish to speak to him.
3: Okay. Go ahead.
2: I will be right over there where the red umbrella is.
3: Yeah, I see. Georgie, sit down.
2: Huh? What?
3: Sit down, you flat brain. Sit down.
2: What is eating you?
3: You know who that is?
2: Yes, he's the man who saves my life.
3: He's the guy whose joint you knocked over last night.
2: Oh, no.
3: Oh, yes. Colonel Samuel B. Venus.
2: Lou, why do you not tell me this before I do the job?
3: Why, you... Look, how did I know he was the guy that cured your stomach? Besides, there's 80 grand.
2: I am very sorry.
3: Shut up?
2: I am very ungrateful. I should speak to him.
3: Look, just keep away from him.
2: I guess you were right.
3: Of all the dumb clucks you knock over a guy's joint, the thing's still hot and you want to talk to him.
2: Maybe I will find some other way to thank him. Maybe I will... Holy mackerel!
3: Georgie, you give me the noise. What's now?
2: I just remember something.
3: That's impossible. But what is it?
2: Nothing, Lou. Nothing, I guess. But I do remember something, Broadway.

0: Nothing, Lou. Nothing, I guess. But I do remember something, Broadway. This Colonel Samuel B. Venus is the husband that Cora and Tommaso are going to decease.
1: Yeah, that is right.
0: Now, personally, I would not care if they do it on somebody else. But the Colonel saves my life. You understand?
1: Sure, I understand. But somehow it seems to be a little unimportant considering where we are.
0: Huh?
1: Nothing, nothing. So what happens then, George?
0: Well, I figure I will try to do something without getting myself in trouble for the little job I do for Lou Adolia. So I stick around, and I find that the Colonel and Cora are going to New York by boat. So I go the same way. The boat is named the Castilia.
1: Castilia, Castilia. That is very familiar.
0: Sure. I just tell it to you.
1: No, I mean I read something about that boat.
0: Well, I will tell you what it is you remember.
1: Yeah, well, all right. You are on the boat. So is the Colonel and the doll Cora.
0: Aha. And so is Tommaso. But you know what?
1: I do not know what. What, Georgie?
0: The Cora pancake and Tommaso never even look at each other. It is like they are strangers. That is very strange, right?
1: Well, perhaps they do not wish the Colonel to see them together.
0: Yeah. Yeah. That is real smart of you. But I watched them. But they never make a move to do in the old guy. Then it comes up one night, and I am in my cell.
1: Cell?
0: Cabin.
1: Oh.
0: Yeah, I am in my cabin with Lou Adolia, who is along. I'm just getting some sleep when all of a sudden I hear a lot of noise.
2: Hey! Hey, what's that? That's a bell! Hey, what's going on?
3: Who is throwing a party?
2: George, let's get out of here. This tank is on fire.
3: What?
2: Come on, quick.
3: I am not dressed.
2: That's going up, big dope. Come on.
3: Which way, Lou?
2: Come on, let's get up the stairs.
3: With all this water around, how does a boat catch on fire?
2: Come on, move faster, will you?
3: Wait a minute.
2: What for?
3: Look, I have got an idea.
2: Oh, not at a time like this.
3: You go ahead. I will follow.
2: What are you going to do?
3: A lot of people will be rushing out and maybe leave valuables. I can pick up some trinkets.
2: You shot the return.
3: Ah, it is all right. You go ahead. I will make hay while the sun
2: shines. Okay, it's your funeral.
3: See you later. Anybody in here? I just wish to tell you the boat is on fire.
0: Well, Broadway, I go from place to place and I pick up a few odds and ends. In fact, I do all right. Then I get to one cabin and go inside. I see nobody at first until I start to leave. Then I see there is somebody on the bed, all tied up and gagged. You know who it is?
1: Colonel Samuel B. Venus.
0: How do you know?
1: Never mind. What happens then?
0: Well, I get him untied and get the gag out of his mouth. And he says,
4: thank you. Thank you. We've got to get out of here.
0: Yeah, it seems the right thing to do. What is the matter?
4: I can't walk. They tied my leg so tightly the circulation stopped.
0: Well, I will have to carry you.
4: Wait a minute, I want to get something.
0: I will get it for you.
4: That drawer in the small cabinet. There's a gun.
0: This?
4: Yes, I know you.
0: You saved my life. Now I save yours.
4: Oh, yes, I remember. Wait, I can't get up.
0: Look, hold my arms.
4: They did this. They did this to me.
0: Huh? Who?
4: Cora and that man in the white polo cap and the coat to match.
0: Little guy, black mustache.
4: Yes. He hit me. They tied me. I'll kill him.
0: What about her?
4: Help me. Carry me.
0: All right. Up you come. Now, hang on.
4: It's not her fault. She's just a child. But him, I don't even know him.
0: Hang on tighter. I gotta use my hands to feel through the smoke.
4: Yes, that poor child. She didn't know what she was doing.
0: You think not?
4: I know she didn't, but I'll kill him, that little man in the white coat and cap. I'll kill him.
0: Look, Colonel, I have to tell you something.
4: Save your breath. You'll need it.
0: But I gotta tell...
4: Keep your mouth closed.
0: No doll is worth killing somebody for.
4: She's an innocent child.
0: Okay, I will not say anything more.
4: We're almost on deck. Then I'll find him and I'll kill him.
0: I get the old guy on deck. He is pretty done in, so I take a look around for myself on deck. Everybody

0: getting in little boats and on rafts. And I see a few things, and I do a little thinking about the old guy and the doll he thinks is an innocent child. Then I go back to where I leave the colonel, and I see he is looking out to sea.
1: Look. Look in that lifeboat. Out there, do you see?
0: Yeah, I see. Somebody in a white polo coat and cap. Oh, but better get on this raft, Colonel.
1: That's the man. I won't let him get away.
0: Look, Colonel.
1: I'll kill him.
0: You're going to shoot him?
1: No. Nobody will hear the shots.
0: But you cannot hit him at that distance. And the boat is bobbing up and down.
1: I'll hit harder targets than that. And for less reason. Watch.
0: That is real good shooting.
1: Yes. Yes, I've never done better in my life.
0: No, I guess you do not. The little white cap is floating on the sea.
1: I killed him. I said I would, and I did.
0: Sure, sure. Now, we better get on this raft. Come on.
1: No, wait, Cora. We've got to find Cora.
0: There is no time, Colonel. Besides, it is more than likely that she gets on a boat.
1: I've got to find her.
0: Look, I tell you, I take a look around. She is not on this boat.
1: Then I'm not leaving until I find her, that poor child. I've got to find her, do you understand?
0: Colonel, once you save my life, now I have got to do something for you. Like I say, I have got to get you in the raft. And it is easier if you are unconscious this way. So I get him on the raft, and it is not long before another big boat comes and picks us up.
2: Yeah, see.
3: How are you doing, George?
0: Huh? Oh, fine. Got the time?
3: Yeah. 3:40.
0: Uh-huh.
3: Anything you want?
0: No, I guess not. Thanks just the same.
3: Yeah. Take it easy.
0: That guard is a real nice guy. There is another one who was not so nice. Probably because I take $2 away from him, a two-handed pinochle.
2: Yeah, but George...
0: Huh?
2: You say you do a great public service, and you wish me to tell people about it. However, I cannot tell people what it is unless you tell me.
0: Oh, yeah, I am coming to that. First, got a cigarette?
2: Sure. Here.
0: Thanks. Light?
2: Here.
0: You are a nice guy, Broadway. I will be sorry to see you go.
2: Oh, thanks, George.
0: Now, let me see. I am telling you about my great public service. I will get an ashtray. I do not like to get this place dirty.
2: Well, George walks to get an ashtray, and when he gets it, he comes back and gives me the payoff of the story, which I will tell you in a minute.

0: Like I am saying, George gets the ashtray, comes back, and sits down. For a minute, he just looks off into space. And then he says,
1: "You know, I am criticized very severely for what I do when I get on that raft."
0: "Oh? And what is it you do, George?"
1: "Well, it is very crowded, so I have got to push away a female character who is trying to get on."
0: "You do what?"
1: "I push this character off, especially when I see she has got a small black mustache."
0: "What are you talking about?"
1: "Well, I do not tell you, and I do not tell the colonel, that when I take a look around, I see Tommaso making this Corradale change clothes with him at the point of a knife, thinking he can get in a boat reserved for women and children."
0: "What? Then the colonel, he shoots..."
1: "Yeah, he shoots Cora. She deserves it, Broadway, because he is a nice old guy, and she does not deserve him."
0: "Does he find it out?"
1: "Yeah. He is now in a place where they keep guys who go off their rockers."
0: "Yeah. But look, George, why do you not tell everybody that it is not a female you push away? That it is this Tommaso? You have still got some hours to clear that up."
1: "Well, I tell you, do I not?"
0: "But I cannot keep you out of the juicer."
1: "Oh, you misunderstand. I am not here for giving Tommaso the heave-ho, although that is the public service I speak about, because I figure he is a menace to the sanctity of the American home."
0: "Well, then what?"
1: "I am here because Lou Adolia forgets to give me my cut. And one night, I push his car over a cliff, and I forget to remove him from sane."
0: "Yeah. Yeah, I see. Well, I guess I will be going."
1: "Yeah. Thanks for coming, Broadway."
0: "Oh, not at all. Well, George, bon voyage."
1: "Thanks. The same to you. And many of them."
2: And so ends the famous Damon Runyon story, Cemetery Bait. Listen in again next week for... The Damon Runyon Theater.

0: The Damon Runyon Theater with John Brown as Broadway is directed by Richard Sandville, and the stories adapted for radio by Russell Hughes. Vern Carstensen is in charge of production. This is a Mayfair production.
1: What has a hazelnut in every bite?
2: Sorry.
1: And thick milk chocolate for your delight?
2: Sorry.
1: Nougat and caramel golden light?
2: Sorry.
1: And don't forget the hazelnut in every bite. And again. What has a hazelnut in every bite?
2: Sorry.
1: Thick milk chocolate for your delight?
2: Sorry.
1: Nougat and caramel golden light? And don't forget the hazelnut in every bite.
2: Sorry.
1: A hazelnut in every bite.
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There's something loose on that mountaintop that's bigger than any man I've ever seen. And stronger. 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

0: Have Gun, Will Travel. Starring Mr. John Daner as Paladin. San Francisco, 1875. The Carlton Hotel, headquarters of a man called Paladin.
1: You will not change your mind, Mr. Paladin? You still go?
2: I'm afraid so, hey boy. Oh, by the way, send a dozen long-stemmed roses to Miss Julie Parker and regrets.
1: Oh, do not go there, Mr. Paladin. Please.
2: Why not? Why does this trip bother you so much?
1: Oh, I read a newspaper. Monster at Moon Ridge. Lady bewitched by apparition. Oh, please, do not go there, Mr. Paladin.
2: I've already been hired and accepted. I'm leaving right away.
1: Oh, then... let me... please?
2: Well, what have you got in that jar?
1: Please? Yeah. Dragon tooth powder.
2: Dragon tooth?
1: It's one here, and one here. Keep you from harm. Dragon's tooth powder, very powerful protection.
2: Your new country has a better formula for destroying superstition, hey boy. Equal parts of reason and daylight. But I thank you for the friendship behind the thought.
1: Oh, then you go. You see Mr. Vito Bella?
2: That's right, Vito Bella, Bowtown, California.
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2: The Indians have a name for the high mountain lands back of Placerville. They call it Shadow Ground. Indians have a way of seeing things in the shape of a piece of land that no white man can see, so they always bypass it. Like the thunder that boiled up against the peaks and rolled down. But then the Indians had little use for gold and silver, and the white men did. And the white men built their town where a teepee village might have been, close to the top of Moon Ridge. It was after dark, and the sky was heavily overcast when I pulled up in front of the sheriff's office in Bowtown.
3: Hold it right there.
2: What? I'm looking for the sheriff.
3: That's me. Who are you?
2: My name is Paladin.
3: Riding in at night with black horse and black trail clothes. I'm surprised you didn't get your head shot off.
2: Well, do you have to hold that gun on me?
3: Come on in. He's a hobgoblin, ain't you heard?
1: Oh, you smart.
3: This is Jake Kelly, Mr. Paladin. He carries silver bullets in his gun.
2: Really?
3: Claims something grabbed him on top of Moon Ridge one night. Oh, sit down. I'll pour you some coffee.
2: Thanks.
1: Where are you from, Mr. Paladin?
2: San Francisco.
1: Oh, that's a long way.
4: Are you the fellow Vito said he was in for? About Emily?
2: He wants to know what's bothering her. I'm going to try to find out.
1: Well, I'll tell you what's wrong with Emily. She's hexed, that's what. And you'd know I'm talking true, Darren, if you'd ever ride up there and see her yourself.
3: Sheriff's got to stay around town. Now, you know that.
1: Oh, you ain't set foot out since the time your posse got scattered.
3: No, that was a little accident. A few horses run away and folks build it into something big. There ain't nothing up there.
1: Oh, Miss Paladin, I was as far from it as I am from you. I seen it. Half man, half bear. Yeah, ooh, and footprints this long. Human at one end, claws at the other.
3: Well, I guess I'll have to see them, too.
1: Boy, don't believe me. All right. When you get to that Bella place, you ask Emily Bella what carried her off, Yeah, but no, don't ask Dan here. No, yeah, he's sheriff. And if he admitted there was something up there, he'd have to go on out after it.
3: Get out of here, Jake. Now go on.
1: Yeah.
3: Crazy old coot.
2: Sheriff, is there anything valuable up there? Minerals? Grazing lands? Any reason for someone to scare people away?
3: No. Formation ain't right for gold or silver. Indians didn't want it. Said it was full of spirits.
2: You know, a short time ago, I was feeling superior to a Chinese friend of mine when he sprinkled dust on my coat. I forgot that he came by his superstitions honestly, that he learned them from the cradle. I can't find the same excuse for you, Sheriff.
3: Well, I ain't superstitious.
2: Why the mistletoe above your door?
3: Oh, that. I forgot it from Christmas, I guess.
2: There's an old belief that it wards off evil spirits.
3: All right, Paladin. The Bella place is north out of town. The last house on the way to Moon Ridge country.
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2: The Bella place was run down and listless, with a small light gleaming in the window, and the figure of a woman seated on the porch steps, a young woman, dark, plain, no shoes or stockings, long hair, and the most vacantly staring eyes I have ever seen. Good evening. Miss Emily Bella?
5: It's dark.
6: Yes?
2: Oh, Mr. Bella?
6: Yes?
2: My name is Paladin.
6: Oh. Mr. Paladin. Call me... Oh. Memento, please. Emily. No, you promised you'd tell Papa when you stepped outside. Remember, it's cold here. And when a visitor comes, a big girl says what, huh?
5: How do you do?
2: How do you do, Emily?
6: Very good. Now you come in the house with us, huh? Emily, you can go to your room. A dozen years ago, there was, in this valley, an epidemic. Took my wife, almost my daughter.
2: I'm sorry.
6: Afterwards, Emily's body grew, but her mind... She remains a child. Wine?
2: Please. Well, this epidemic, what was it?
6: Oh, we don't know. No doctors here. There was a young boy who was affected the same way. People treat him like an animal. They call him names. They kick him until he's a mother. But she took him away. I saw I have to leave too, bring Emily here, far from the town. The land here is... It's no good, but we manage.
2: Those dolls are hers?
6: See, she is of an age where toys are pleasant.
2: She's fortunate to have you as a father.
6: I think she's fortunate in other ways. Maybe you don't know what I mean, huh?
2: Perhaps I do. There's nothing shocking, ugly about remaining a child. It's the best age of all. Their world is wonderful, mysterious, half real, half make-believe. The world you and I live in, Mr. Paladin, is not always as pleasant.
6: I think you're a wise man, Mr. Paladin. We drink. Yeah. Salute.
2: Salute. The newspaper said Emily was this way because of shock, some unusual experience.
6: A spell cast by the monster of a Moon Ridge.
2: Well, since that story is untrue, why do you want to pay me $200, Mr. Bella?
6: Your telegram said $500.
2: You haven't answered my question.
6: Mr. Paladin, there is something on Moon Ridge. It took Emily away from me for a week, and she wishes to go back to it. I don't want to lose my daughter.
2: Go on.
6: Well, that week I search for her. I find her prints and other prints which I will not describe because...
2: Half bear, half man?
6: Well, you have heard, huh? Now, she will not tell me, even her father, what kept her there. But she was not harmed.
2: She wishes to return to this thing?
6: Yes. She has tried twice to run away.
2: Then I think it's time you let your daughter go back to Moon Ridge, Mr. Bella.
6: What?
2: The three of us will leave first thing in the morning. The morning was dark and foreboding with the threat of rain in the air. Low clouds hung over the peaks and in the valleys, twisting the trees into gnarled shapes and making the rocks grotesque and sudden to come upon. All very unreal. But the track we came across on the top of Moon Ridge late that afternoon was real enough.
6: Half a man, half a bear, huh?
2: Maybe.
6: Emily? No, oh, Mr. Paladin, be honest with me, please. What make this print?
2: I don't know, Mr. Bella.
6: It's going to be dark less than an hour. What is
2: it? I'd say it was a bear.
6: Emily!
5: Please.
6: Emily, come back! Paladin, she's going down the canyon.
2: You follow with the horses. I'll try to catch her. The canyon walls were steep and rocky, and it made the climb down them treacherous. By the time I was standing on the floor of the canyon, darkness was coming overhead. I walked toward what I thought might be the head of the canyon, only to find a wall of granite blocking my way. But no Emily. No sign of Bella. No way out. But something. Something watching me. Something old, bent in tattered clothing, witch-like in the quick look I had, then gone suddenly. You come back here. All right. I know whoever you are. Listen to this carefully. I have a gun. I'm not going to be frightened away. Are you there? Can you hear me? Now, I warn you that I'm going to... When I regained consciousness, I was inside an old mine shaft, a chain on my leg, minus guns. A very real-looking bear was chained across from me. There, in the dim light filtering back from the opening of the mine shaft, I saw something moving slowly toward me. Something which seemed only half-human. Something old and horrible. I waited there, quiet, as the thing came closer. What do you want with me?
5: Leave while you can.
2: She had dropped a small sledgehammer before she turned and left. It took me the rest of the night to pound out the connecting pin so that I could remove the shackles from my leg. Outside it was morning, bright and clear.
6: Paladin!
2: Bella! Over here!
6: riding all night. You seen Emily?
2: No.
6: I found your gun and a belt, Faraday.
2: Oh, thank you very much.
6: I didn't know what to do. I half expected to find your body.
2: Now, let me ask you something, Bella. Has anyone ever been hurt in Moon Ridge country here? Actually, physically injured?
6: No.
2: Only frightened?
6: Yes.
2: I've been frightened, too, but I'm not hurt. Bella. I think I know where Emily is.
6: Where?
2: I would say up there.
6: Huh?
2: Beyond that cliff that backs the canyon.
6: The cliff?
2: Possibly a meadow behind there.
6: Oh. The trailer would be worse than in Sicily. That would frighten a bad rider.
2: And with a little clever discouragement, even a good rider. Come on.
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2: It was a steep trail, but a worthwhile one to follow because at the end of it, there was a meadow brilliant in the high sunlight, and there was a house with a fireplace and smoke coming from a chimney. Not very mysterious at all.
6: Hey, someone living up here.
2: Very comfortably, I'd say.
6: Faraday, look there, across the meadow. Emily, my Emily.
2: Wait.
6: No, wait for what? She may be hurt.
2: Does she sound like she's in trouble, Bella? Look, there's a boy with her.
6: Ah.
2: Do you recognize him?
6: Maybe. It could be Maria's boy, the one I told you who was afflicted like Emily.
2: Yes, the mother and son, the ones they ran out of town.
6: Yes. I think it's time that we visit her, huh?
5: There's no need.
6: Maria?
5: Yes, I watched you two climb the trail up there. You have no respect for witches.
2: But I have a great deal of respect for a clever woman.

0: So, where else could I take my son? I had no money. I had to find a place where people wouldn't ridicule him.
1: Mr. Bella suffered from the same things.
2: Gee, and once we were old friends, Murray. You should have had faith in me.
0: Well, I should have sent her away the first time she wandered up here, but it's just so good to see children happy together.
1: The soil is good up here?
0: Better than below.
2: Hmm?
0: More sun and more water. Why talk of it?
2: Why not?
0: Because there's always a man somewhere who won't scare off, like this one.
1: I'm sorry.
0: Materialize an apparition on a broomstick in front of him, and he'll ask it to sweep the floor. The monster footprints I made, half mine, half a bear's, they meant nothing. I've run out of tricks. I've moved before. We can do it again.
1: Why move?
2: See, why move, huh? If I lived here, there would be no man-bear track, no cave to put foolish men in and then release him to run frightened, shouting foolish things. I think since I am a man, there would be a gun in my hand, and friends would be welcome, others would not.
0: If a man has something to say, he comes right out and says it.
2: Yes, well, Maria, I think perhaps I like your land.
1: And I think I'll be going. I'll expect $200 to be placed in my San Francisco account, Mr. Bella. And I suspect that you got more than you bargained for.
2: But you will get what you bargained for, Mr. Paladin, $500.
0: You'll have to ride through town, I suppose, and talk to the sheriff?
1: No. Ignorant and prejudiced people like to be deceived, and they deserve it when they are. Why confuse them with the truth?
3: Oh, Mr. Paladin, you back safe all in one piece.
1: And glad to be back, hey boy.
3: Was it bad?
1: Oh, bad for people who believe in witchcraft. Any messages for me?
3: Oh, yes, sir. Many messages. Let me see. Lady send note and say you call on her when you come back.
1: Uh-huh.
3: Another lady send servant over and tell you not to call on her when you get back.
1: What else?
3: Is all.
1: Well, in that case, tell me the name of the lady over there, hey boy.
3: Oh, Isa. Isa, Miss Romero from Spain.
1: Uh-huh.
3: Very new in this country.
1: Thank you. Miss Romero?
4: Why, yes.
1: My name is Paladin. May I be of service to you?
4: Service, senor?
1: Si. It is the custom for a gentleman to offer his services to a lady in this land.
4: Oh? What kind of services?
1: Any kind the lady wishes. Dining in fine restaurants, the theater, the opera. Perhaps a carriage ride to historical points of the city. Your heart names it.
4: I like these customs, senor. But isn't such a relationship fraught with possibilities?
1: Oh, it is, senorita. All kinds of possibilities. Shall we begin with the possibility of dinner this evening?

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Tonight's story was written by Gene Roddenberry and adapted for radio by John Dawson. Featured in the cast were Lawrence Dobkin, Virginia Christine, Jess Kirkpatrick, and Gene Bates. Hugh Douglas speaking. 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
9: A man with a crystal ball. That's what fellow newsmen and laymen alike have called NBC's Alex Dreyer. During the dark days of World War II, Alex Dreyer called the turn of events on the fall of France, on the Nazi march into Russia, the Allied invasion of North Africa. He predicted to within 4 days the date of Germany's surrender. On the American political scene, his record has been equally impressive. How does he do it? Well, Alex Dreyer is a man on the go, searching out the source of news, getting the stories direct from the people who shaped the course of events. Alex Dreyer, cited for distinguished service to American journalism, is typical of the top NBC newsmen who broadcast News on the Hour. 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
7: Groucho, Irene Schlunecker is waiting to speak to you now, and her partner is a special guest, one whom I think you'll find quite surprising, Mr. Truman Tomlin. So, folks, you come in, please, and meet Groucho Marx.
8: Well, welcome. Welcome to You Bet Your Life. Say the secret word and divide an extra $100. It's a common way, something you always have with you. Truman Schlunecker and Irene Truman. Now, which one? Your name is Schlunecker?
10: No, sir.
8: Your name is Schlunecker?
11: My name is Schlunecker.
8: There isn't anybody named Schlunecker, and you know it.
11: Me.
8: Zinzi Fahirat? To whom?
11: Conrad Schlunecker.
8: Now, what was your maiden name?
11: Spear.
8: And you let go of a name like that to trade it for Schlunecker? You're a brave woman, Irene. And you're Truman Schlunecker, huh?
10: No, sir.
8: You're Truman Tomlin, yes. Tomlin, huh?
10: Yes, sir.
8: Truman and Schlunecker, huh? Sounds like the Democratic ticket of 1948. What sort of work do you do, Truman?
10: For the past 10 years, Groucho, I've been in the oil business. Out here in Los Angeles, I have an office in Beverly Hills.
8: Oh, well, there's a lot of oil in L.A., and most of it comes from the city council. Well, have you always been in this crooked business?
10: Well, no, sir. I was in show business, Groucho, for...
8: Oh, you were in another crooked business.
10: Yes, sir.
8: You've led a pretty shady life, haven't you?
10: I was a singer and wrote several songs.
8: A songwriter?
10: Yes, sir.
8: Truman Tomlin. Tomlin. Oh. Now, just a moment. Are you Pinky Tomlin?
10: Yes, sir.
8: Oh. Well, snap my suspenders. I thought you were Carmen Lombardo. Truman, I remember you very well. You were the Georgia Gibbs of the 1930s. What was that song you were always singing, Who's Your Little Hoosers or something?
10: No,
8: didn't
10: sir.
8: You write that?
10: Well, no, I think the one you might be thinking about was The Object of My Affection.
8: Well, sure. The Object of My Affection. I remember that. Do you remember that song, Eileen?
12: Heavens, yes. You couldn't turn on a radio in the 30s without hearing that.
8: Why don't you sing it, Pinky?
10: I'd like to. Thank
8: you. Do you have any particular key that you'd like to sing it in?
10: I prefer one, yes, sir. I'd like the key of G, please.
8: Key of G? Would you like some oil on the key?
10: That'd help a little. D7th, George, or something like that.
8: Give him a D7th, huh? Sing it, George.
10: I'll try, sir.

0: Yankee, that song is as good today as it was 25 years ago, and it's a vast improvement over the many songs that you hear now.
1: Bless you. I appreciate it.
0: Well, you're both a couple of charmers, and I'm sure you'll get married later on this evening. I've enjoyed talking to you, Pinky. You wrote some real good songs, and I think you should write more.
1: We need more
0: of those.
1: Thank you.
0: Now let's play You Bet Your Life. You selected plants, animals, and birds. If you miss two in a row, you're out. If you get four in a row right, you win $1,000. Now, all spiders have the same number of legs. How many do they have?
2: Six.
0: Very close. It's eight.
3: Well, that's out for three. You now have one wrong.
0: Now, what kind of fruit is a Rome beauty?
2: An apple.
0: I was going to say Lola Lola Brigida. Huh? An apple is right, huh?
3: Well, you're on the right track again. You have one right.
0: What is the proper word for a group of fish?
1: School.
0: A school is right, yeah.
3: You now have two right.
0: What are wrens, thrashes, and finches?
2: Birds.
1: They're birds.
0: I thought that was a law firm, huh? That's right.
3: You now have three right. Get the next one right, and the $1,000 is yours.
0: What do you call a flower that blooms and dies in one season? In other words, it requires replanting each year.
1: An annual?
0: Annual is right.
3: You got four in a row, you win $1,000.
0: Now you've won $1,000. You can keep it and quit, or else you can come back at the end of the show and try to double your money. You may even get a chance at $10,000. So go over and sit down and think about it. No matter what you decide to do, thanks for being on the show.
2: Thank you. Yes,
0: thank you.
4: In just a moment, our second couple will join Groucho to play You Bet Your Life.
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0: or in the air, you're a litter bug.
1: I'm Bill Holden, folks, and what I have to say is aimed at me as much as you. 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Keep it clean. 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
1: Groucho, we have Nancy Oots and Frank Sampson on deck. So, folks, come in, please, and meet Groucho Marx.
2: Welcome to You Bet Your Life. Say the secret word and divide an extra $100. It's a common word, something you will always have with you. Nancy Oots, eh? Where did you get a name like Oots?
3: Well, we traced it back, and it's a German name. We traced it back seven generations.
2: Was your father a Quaker? Perhaps it was Quaker Roots. Well, I certainly can't continue to call you Miss Oots. Shall I just call you Nancy?
3: No, why don't you call me by my nickname, Tootsie?
2: Oh. How would it be if I'd call you in the morning? Tootsie Ootsie, is that it?
3: Yeah, Tootsie Oops. Yeah.
2: Oh, well, that's a most unusual name, even for this show. Let's see, you're James Frank Oots, is that your name?
4: No, I'm Frank Sampson.
2: Frank Sampson?
4: Yes.
2: Well, that name fits you. You look strong and hale and hearty. Are you an ex-football player?
4: No, I'm a tree surgeon, Groucho.
2: Oh.
4: A Samson Tree Service in Beverly Hills.
2: What kind of service do you give the trees? Do you check the tires on the rubber tree, for instance?
4: Well, no, ours is kind of a shady business, and I'm trying to turn over a new leaf. And we do everything from trimming trunks to pruning limbs on nice saplings.
2: Oh. Now, how did I get into this? I suppose you live out of a trunk and you have little branches all over Southern California.
4: Well, no, we have a sprouting business, but my bill collectors seem to have me out on a limb, and there's a lot of fallout in this organization.
2: You know, you keep this up and somebody's going to hang you from one of your patients. I thought we'd never get out of the woods. Do you have a job, Tootsie?
3: Yeah, I'm a stewardess for United Airlines.
2: You're a steward with United Airlines?
3: No.
2: I thought they only allowed two drinks to a passenger.
3: That's right. I'm a stewardess.
2: Oh, you're a steward. I don't hear very well.
3: You don't.
2: See, my collar is too tight. You know, if you were actually a stewardess in an airline, as soon as you walked out here, you'd have put a pillow under my head, shoved a plate of baked chip and a chicken on my lap, and said, sorry, we'd be 3 hours late getting into Salt Lake City.
3: No, I wouldn't have done that.
2: You wouldn't?
3: Because I don't fly to Salt Lake City.
2: Tootsie, are you for hire up?
3: Sir?
2: Well, let me rephrase that.
3: Yeah, you would do that.
2: Are you hooked?
3: No, sir.
2: You're not married?
3: No, sir.
2: You ought to be ashamed of yourself, an attractive guy like you. Are you engaged?
3: No, sir.
2: Well, how is it you happen to snag one of your handsome, wealthy passengers?
3: Well, United doesn't employ married girls.
2: They don't employ married
3: girls?
2: No. Well, how come?
3: Well, a lot of... Most
2: well, why do they call it United? That's not the American way. Why don't they employ married girls?
3: Well, most of the airlines have this rule.
2: Oh, well, that's ridiculous. If all employees adopted that attitude, the human race would disappear in 50 years. Which at present it's going to do in 25. Now, what's the reason for this old-fashioned and selfish attitude?
3: Well, they figure that if you're married and you have to stay over in Denver somewhere, that you'll be concerned about your husband.
2: Why should an airline stewardess worry more than any other wife?
3: Well, look, other wives are home, you see, when their husbands come in.
2: Mm-hmm. That's what you think, eh? Good many of them are still at the bingo table. Playing for frozen dinners. Samson, does your wife worry when you're up there in a plane with a pretty stewardess like Tootsie?
4: Well, I'm not married, Groucho.
2: You're not married? Well, hot diggity dog. Here we go. You say you're not married? What kind of a girl are you after?
4: Well, a nice feminine type.
2: Feminine. Well, they're the best kind, the feminine. Tootsie, would you say that you're the feminine type? For example, do you like to cook?
3: Yeah, I don't cook too well, though. I cook grits real well.
2: Grits?
3: Yeah. Well, grits are real good.
2: Grits are good?
3: Yeah. Especially in the morning with ham gravy on them, you know, for breakfast. I know you Westerners never have heard of that.
2: Listen, anything is good with ham gravy on it. Even an old shoe. Well, you're a nice couple, and my guess is that you'll be married in very short order. You'll hate each other, but you're going to get married anyhow. Well, anyhow, let's see how you work together as a team. Now, you have chosen locations of famous landmarks. You ought to be good at this because you're always traveling mm-hmm. around.
3: Thank
2: you. You know Mr. Fenneman?
3: Yeah, I met him.
2: You like him?
3: Yeah.
2: Would you like to slip him some grits?
3: You think you'd like him?
1: I've never had him, I don't think.
3: Oh, you haven't?
1: No.
3: Oh, well?
2: You She said, if you supply the ham, and you've got plenty of that, she'll supply the grits. All right. I'm going to ask you some questions. If you miss two in a row, you're kaput. You know what that means?
3: Yeah, I know. We're out. Uh-huh.
2: Yeah. If you get four in a row right, you win $1,000. Now, remember your partner, so don't answer before you...
3: Oh, I'm going to talk to him first.
2: Yeah. He's going to talk to you last, too. Now, in what city do you find Trafalgar Square? Talk it over.
3: You say.
4: How about Denmark, Groucho?
2: Oh, I think Denmark is very nice, but obviously that's not the right answer, though. It's London, England.
1: We have one wrong now. Yeah. If you get the next one wrong, you're out of the game.
2: Now, in what city do you find the Arc de Triomphe or Triumph?
4: In Paris.
2: That's right, yeah.
1: Now you're going, you have one right.
2: Used to be in Denmark, and boom. All right. Now, in what country would you find Monte Carlo, the Monte Carlo Resort? In what country? Now, that's been in the news a lot.
4: France?
2: No, I'm sorry. It's Monaco. They moved it from Denmark.
1: You now have one wrong.
3: Yeah.
1: Get the next one wrong, and you're out of the game.
2: Okay. Now, in what country would you find the Kiel Canal? K-I-E-L.
4: They've got one wrong. Yes. Should we try Finland? Finland,
2: Roger. No, it's Germany.
4: Germany.
2: Well, you missed two in a row, and I don't think there was much chance of you getting four in a row right. So, I think it's just as well that you leave now. We don't want you to go away broke because we like you personally. But you're real cute, and I hope you two do get married. And you can be up in the tree together.
3: Yeah.
2: I'm going to ask you one question for $100. Is that fair?
3: That's fair.
2: Now, this is something different than what we normally do. Now, listen very carefully. I'm going to read your mind. Are you ready? Now, take a number. Don't tell me what it is. Take a number from... You could do it any number, but take a number from 1 to 10, just for convenience.
3: Okay.
2: All right, now double it.
3: Okay.
2: Now, add 8. I thought that would throw him. Now, divide it by 2, the total that you have. All right? Now, subtract the original number that you started with.
3: Okay.
2: Your answer is 4. Is that right?
3: How did you know?
2: Isn't that right? You are.
3: That's right. That's right. That was very good.
2: Well, all right. Now you win $100.
3: Oh.
2: Give him the money.
3: Oh,
2: okay,
3: right.
2: Give him the money.
3: Thank you.
2: Thanks for being on the show.
3: Thank you.
1: We'll find out if our first couple will try for $10,000 in just a moment.
0: Hey, Joe, is that man in the control room just trying to be friendly with you, or is he trying to attract your attention for some other reason, huh?
5: Oh, for heaven's sakes, he's signaling we're on the air.
0: But it isn't time for the Red Foley show yet.
5: Well, we've got to do something. Wait, I know what we can do. 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
0: Hey, are you sure the station won't send us a bill?
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0: Yeah, Joe, you're going to break me up. 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
2: Mr. Fannerman, who wants to get a crack at the money?
1: Well, Irene Schlunegger and Pinky Tomlin are all set to try, and here they are.
2: You've won $1,000. Now, if you decide to try for the 10 and you fail, you wind up with a total of 500. What are you going to do?
3: We are going to take it.
2: You're
3: going to
2: go ahead, huh?
1: Yes, sir.
2: Pick a number from 1 to 10 and spin the wheel. If any number besides the one you pick comes up, the question is worth 2,000. If your number comes up, the question is worth 10. Now, what number do you want? Have you chosen a number?
3: 5.
2: Is that all right with
1: yes,
2: you?
1: Yes, that's
2: well,
1: fine.
2: Give it a turn.
1: Give a good hard twist.

Well, you picked five and it came two, so this question is worth $2,000. Let's see how well you read your newspaper. For $2,000, tell me who succeeded Charles Wilson as Secretary of Defense in 1957. This is fairly recent.

0: Answer? Take a guess.
1: McLean.
0: Well, you're close with McLean. It's McElroy. Neil H. McElroy. Well, I'm sorry you missed it, but so you wind up with $500 together. It isn't too bad. Congratulations, and thanks for being with us.
1: Thank you.
0: Sorry you didn't win more.
2: Thank you, sir.
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1: 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I most certainly will. I'll have three or four, or maybe more.
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1: Because they happen to be my tube of polo, dear Henry. Have one.

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1: But you take me out too.
0: 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Have one.
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0: The Adventures of the Saint, starring Vincent Price. 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
1: Come on.
2: No.
3: Hey, what's going on here?
2: This is my car here. No. Stop it.
3: Hey, cut it out. Stop it. What's the idea? Now, let that man alone.
4: Look, you keep out of this, buddy, or I'll... Well, it ain't the same.
3: It's euphonic, but slightly ungrammatical, Mac. Now, what's the disturbance?
2: They drew up alongside of my car. Him and the other fella. They said, get out. We're taking your car.
3: Why, Mac wouldn't do a thing like that. Now, would you, Mac?
4: Nah. Of course not. The old man's nuts.
3: What Mac would do if he coveted his neighbor's jalopy is slug him with a piece of lead pipe and drive off.
4: Yeah, so good night. I get business.
3: Now, wait, Mac. You could satisfy my curiosity a little. Why should you want to steal this gentleman's old automobile when you've got nicer, newer ones to choose from?
2: Yes, ask him, mister. Ask him.
4: Yeah, ask me, Sam. Go ahead. I'm going to satisfy a little curiosity of my own.
3: I didn't think you had any, Mac. What shape does it take?
4: I always wondered how you'd look dead. Good night, all.
3: Good night, Mac. Be seeing you.
2: You let him go.
3: Yes, he convinced me that I should for now. There's nothing like a 32 in the pocket of a known thug for winning an argument. Did you say there was another fellow with him?
2: Yes. Run off when he heard you coming. It was the same fellow tried to buy my car yesterday.
3: Someone tried to buy this this car?
2: Well, sure. This fella tried to buy it. And there was a woman made an offer, too.
3: Did you mean you actually refused?
2: I ain't selling until I find out why they want to buy it so bad.
3: This fellow who tried to buy the car, do you know his name?
2: No, he looked like a gentleman until...
3: Until you found him consorting with felonious intent with our just-departed friend, eh? Tell me, was he well-dressed, an annoying little mustache placed just over the sneer he wears for a mount?
2: Well, yes. Say, how did you...
3: That's easy. Our friend Mac does piecework for him. Fancy Dan Turner is his current alias. But I see you don't keep up with such things.
2: You're going to tell the police?
3: Later, perhaps, when there's something to tell them. Right now, I've got a great thirst that needs quenching. A thirst for knowledge.
2: Huh?
3: Yeah, what's your name and where do you live?
2: Colin.

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0: Hello, Smitty. 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
1: You got the wrong joint, Saint. Take a look around. I run a pool room. You interested in a horse?
0: No, a man.
1: Well, like I said, Saint, you got the wrong joint.
0: His name's Mac. He hangs out here. Where is he, in the back room?
1: I'm the Three Monkeys, Saint. Deaf, dumb, and blind. The only Mac I know is a truck.
0: Oh, then if you don't mind, I'd like to look in your back room and see if he's parked there.
1: I mind.
0: But you won't even know, Smitty. You're deaf, dumb, and blind.
1: Oh, have a heart, Saint. I ain't got no back room. And besides, last time you dropped in my place, a lot of my customers started patronizing elsewhere.
0: Including you, Smitty, remember?
1: I've only been back from the Gray place a week, and I ain't forgetting it. Oh, come on, Saint. Be a good guy. Beat it, huh?
2: No, Smitty. Let him stay a while.
0: Hello, Mac.
2: I was hoping you were smart enough to go home and get some sleep.
0: How could I sleep with you out roaming the streets, Mac? You know how I worry.
2: Yeah, too much. What does he want, Smitty?
1: You.
2: Why, Saint?
0: I want to talk with Fancy Dan Turner.
2: What about?
0: Now, let's not be coy, Mac. It doesn't become you. I want to ask Turner why he's trying to steal a jalopy from an old man.
2: Well, what do you know? I got a surprise for you, Saint. I'll take it to him.

0: The boys say you're looking for me, Saint.
1: The boys are right.
0: So you found me. So?
1: I understand you're interested in a certain old car.
0: So what? Probably the Smiling Irishman is, too.
1: A broken-down 1929 sedan seems a little slow for a fast man like you, Fancy Dan.
0: Well, maybe I like to go slow enough to read the billboards when I drive. What's it to you, Saint?
1: That depends on what it is to you, Turner. What's on the fire?
0: You are. There's a handle with care sign on this deal, and I don't want just anybody cutting in. You're a fowler-upper.
1: You've been stepping high and fancy-free too long, Turner. You're beginning to irritate me.
0: The feeling's likewise, Saint. Only I got more than fingers in my fist and you haven't.
1: That's a nice gun you're so bravely wearing, Turner. It must be a pretty big pot to change a small-time con artist like you into a fire-breathing gunman. Big potatoes, huh?
0: Yeah, plenty big, Saint. So big I wouldn't hesitate to shoot at the slightest move. Am I clear?
1: You couldn't be clearer if you were a day ordered by the Chamber of Commerce.
0: Good. Oh, it ain't a palace, Saint. It's just the back room of a pool parlor, but please stay and be my guest.
1: Oh, very well, for a little while anyway. Where are the boys?
0: Out.
1: And they're wasting their time. Collins won't sell his old wreck. Some old men are stubborn. And Collins seems like a hard man to intimidate.
0: Well, that all depends on who's doing the intimidating, Saint. Now, Mac's a chowderhead, and Smitty's even worse, but put the two boys together, and you'll get a job of work done.
1: Dan, I've adopted old man Collins as a friend.
0: Ah, how big are you?
1: Yes. You know how I feel about people who push other people around, Turner? Especially when the guy getting the shoving is a friend.
0: You know, if I had a glass of beer, I'd cry into it. Sit back and relax, Saint. The boys will be back with what they want after soon enough, and maybe then I'll let you go home.
1: You mean they're coming back with the car?
0: Well, maybe not the whole car. Sit back and relax. Hey, relax. Hey, what are you doing?
1: Sitting back with my chair to the wall, Turner. You want me to relax, don't you?
0: Yeah, I... Hey, let go of that cue stick.
1: As my old grandmother used to say, Turner, there's nothing as relaxing as a game of pool. Particularly with a hoodlum's head as the cue ball.

0: Collins. Collins, open up.
1: You wouldn't be from the police now, would you?
0: No. No, I'm no more a policeman than you are, old man Collins.
1: Come in and be welcome, then.
0: Oh. Where's Collins?
1: The old man. He's here.
0: Where?
1: Behind the sofa. But if you're of a mind to look at him, make it a quick look.
0: Dead?
1: Very.
0: How?
1: Every way. Beaten, stabbed, and tortured. Maybe even shot, for all I know.
0: Yes, and for all I know, maybe you've got a gun with an empty chamber, for all I know.
1: Bless me, no. Me business doesn't allow it.
0: Just what sort of business are you in, Irish?
1: The name's O'Brien.
0: Ah.
1: When a job is pulled, and the police go after the boys who pull it, I make an end run and go after the swag. Or at least part of it.
0: Oh, I see. What's the swag here? Collins' wallet?
1: Not unless there's 400 grand in it.
0: 400? Oh, no, I'm afraid you'll find the old man a few cents short. Who killed him?
1: Not I.
0: How do I know?
1: You don't.
0: You're right. What brought you here?
1: Why, I'm here about the old car, of course.
0: You want to buy it?
1: Certainly, don't you? Say, maybe you're not being cute. Maybe you really don't know about the...
0: About what?
1: Well, now, I'm greatly relieved. When I first saw you come through that door, I said to myself, O'Brien, here comes some more competition. But I see you're not. I'm relieved, laddie. Greatly relieved.
0: Turner is competition enough, eh?
1: Yes, but Turner and his ugly ducklings are nothing compared to...
0: Who?
1: In time. I got here just a minute before you, laddie. The old man was dead when I arrived. Beyond that, I know nothing.
0: Get down. O'Brien.
1: Competition. Getting worse. All the time.
0: I'll call the doctor.
1: No. Thanks, laddie. Lay off this frolic. He'll get you next. You're gonna die, mister. You're gonna...
0: O'Brien, the old man's car, what... Well, I guess I'll have to try another angle. This one's pretty dead.

0: I awakened Mr. Ritchie as you requested, Mr. Templar. He'll be right down.
1: Oh, thank you.
0: I hope the fire isn't too serious, sir.
1: Well, it's serious enough to awaken Mr. Ritchie.
0: Oh, here he is now, sir.
2: Well, which plant is the fire in? Who's responsible? How big is the damage?
1: Oh, the fire isn't in any plant, Mr. Ritchie.
2: What's that? Then where?
1: It's inside of me. I'm burning up, and I need your help.
2: How dare you sneak your way in here 3 o'clock in the morning by telling me there's a fire? Look here, who are you?
1: Simon Templar.
2: Oh, yes. The saint. Hmm. I've heard of you. If you have business with me, Mr. Templar, I suggest you phone my secretary for an appointment. Meanwhile, there's no subject on earth can keep me from going back to bed.
1: Not even the subject of $400,000, Mr. Ritchie.
2: What do you know about it?
1: Nothing other than that it was stolen from you, Mr. Ritchie.
2: That happened 7 years ago. The criminal, John Quayle, was caught, tried, and convicted. Now, if you'll pardon me...
1: Quayle worked for you, I believe.
2: He was my head accountant.
1: And the money was never found?
2: No. Quayle drew 20 years in the penitentiary. He never revealed where the money was hidden. Until the day he died.
1: Died?
2: Yes. 2 weeks ago in prison. And now, Mr. Templar, if you don't mind, I need my rest.
1: I won't detain you much longer, Mr. Ritchie. Just one or two more questions.
2: Well?
1: Did Quayle have a wife?
2: Yes, he did.
1: If he knew he were dying in prison, it's quite possible he made an attempt to get word to her, to tell her where the money was hidden.
2: He may have made the attempt, but he couldn't possibly have succeeded. He was too closely watched.
1: Oh.
2: After all, $400,000 is a lot of money. A lot of money.
1: Yes, you could almost buy a second-hand car with it.
2: If I hadn't been fully covered by insurance, my firm would have gone under in the face of a loss that large. And now, Mr. Templar, if I might ask a question.
1: Certainly.
2: Why this sudden urgency? This 3 o'clock in the morning business?
1: An old man was tortured to death. Then a fellow named O'Brien, who came calling on the old man, was shot to death.
2: But before
1: he was killed, O'Brien told me he was tracking down $400,000 that had been stolen.
2: Oh, I see.
1: Yeah, and some checking back over how many people have ever had that amount stolen from
2: them. Led you to me?
1: Yes.
2: I wonder what I've led you to, Mr. Templar.
1: I wonder, Mr. Ritchie. I wonder.

0: Yes? What is it?
1: Mrs. Quayle?
0: What do you want?
1: Several things, Mrs. Quayle.
0: Like what?
1: A murderer.
0: You've got the wrong apartment, mister.
1: An old automobile.
0: No sale. Anything else?
1: Maybe you'll buy this, Mrs. Quayle. Collins was murdered a little while ago.
0: Collins?
1: Hmm.
0: Oh, the old man. Why?
1: Someone wanted his car. Someone who evidently couldn't wait any longer for the newer models.
0: So?
1: So I saw Collins' car in your garage, Mrs. Quayle.
0: Maybe you better come in after all, mister. But come in careful.
1: Careful enough?
0: Keep those hands high. Yeah. I don't like you, mister. You're nailing together a frame and you're trying to put my picture into it. Collins sold me that car.
1: When?
0: Tonight. I could have bought a Cadillac for cheaper, mister, but I wasn't in any position to haggle.
1: Yes, I know.
0: What do you know? That's what I want to find out.
1: I know that Collins' car as a car is worth about $20, but it's something else it's worth in the neighborhood of $400,000. And you know that's an awfully nice neighborhood.
0: Nice and exclusive. Chiselers aren't invited to move in.
1: I've been gathering that impression all evening. Well, what have we here?
0: You name it.
1: An acetylene torch, welder's mask, a few chisels, a hammer, steel wire. Either you've gone to work for Henry Kaiser, or the hand that customarily rocks the cradle is going in for rocking a safe.
0: I had to go into a hardware store to make a phone call, and I just couldn't leave without buying a few things.
1: How fortunate you didn't make your call in an establishment that sells steamrollers. Yeah, I see you have a set of license plates.
0: You see too much.
1: From Collins Jalopy, aren't they? These license plates. So that's how Quayle smuggled out his message.
0: You're getting awfully close to a bullet in your head, mister. Give me those plates. Stay where you are. I'll see who it is.
1: Better not take the license plates with you.
0: Yes?
2: Oh! Mrs. Quayle!
0: Oh!
2: Mrs.
0: The devil! He got the plates?
1: Yes. Yes, he got them.
0: Don't let him. Oh, catch him there.
1: Where? Where?
0: Where Johnny worked. Shaft. Stop. Before six.
1: Mrs. Quayle. Collins, O'Brien, and now... Now I have three reasons for wanting to meet a certain party.

0: Taxi. Hey, taxi.
1: They don't stop sometimes when it's so early in the morning, Saint, because they're on the way back to the garage.
2: Well, what brings you out so early, Mac? Looking for a drunk to roll?
1: Just looking for you, Saint, just looking for you. See here what I got in my hand?
2: Oh, there goes that coy streak in you again, Mac. All right, so it's a gun. Well, what does he want me to do? Come, go, turn handsprings, quote Shelley, play the bassoon? You have to speak for it, Mac.
1: Very funny. Look out, it shouldn't speak for itself, Saint. I and the gun warn you should get in that there car.
2: Yeah, you have a most persuasive way of offering a fellow a lift, Mac.
1: Yeah, a lift. Right now, it's a lift. Later on, it may grow into a ride. Come on.
2: Where are we going, Mac?
1: Back to our little gray home in the rear of the pool room, Saint. Fancy Dan Turner wants he should thank you for showing him a new trick.
2: Oh, it really isn't necessary.
1: He feels like it is, Saint. He feels like it is. He's got a couple of tricks he wants to show you.
2: Sounds like fun.
1: Come on, into the car, Jim. Turner's waiting. He's got very little patience.

0: nice to have you back with us, Saint. I missed you.
1: From the looks of that bandage on your skull, Turner, I'll bet you wished I'd missed you.
0: Not now, I don't, Saint. It's a nice feeling having you here, knowing that I owe you something. I pay my debt, Saint.
2: I pay off.
1: Yes, I know. O'Brien was paid off. So was Mrs. Quayle. Paid off with lead checks.
0: They're dead?
1: Oh, now save that innocent expression for the jury, Turner. You'll need everything you've got.
0: Well, when were they killed, Saint?
1: Okay, I'll stooge for you. They were killed an hour or two after I so abruptly left you before.
0: Oh, well, I'll have to find another pigeon, Saint. My alibi's fat.
1: How fat, Turner?
0: City Hospital. Having Remember the Saint embroidered where a cue stick hit me. And Smitty and Mac were there, too, to see me through it. Hospitals have records, Saint. We're clean. We're clean.
1: Huh. Then you've got a competitor you don't know about, Turner.
0: Yeah, looks that way. For a job that was supposed to be as simple as this one, I got too many competitors. I wonder how come.
1: Who fingered the job for you, Turner? Who told you Quayle got word out to his wife about where the money was?
0: I got nothing for you, Saint.
1: Smitty, wasn't it? Smitty just finished a stretch up the creek. My guess is he ran into Quayle, maybe shared a cell with him.
0: No. It was in the jail hospital they met. Smitty worked there. Quayle was dying off his nut. Smitty made him talk.
1: Yeah, and Smitty, not being mentally suited for solo work, spilled the pitch to you, Turner, for a price, of course, for money on the line.
0: Yeah, 10 G's to buy in on a 400,000 job. But what are you driving at? What are you picking Smitty's bones for?
1: I was just wondering, Turner, how much O'Brien paid Smitty for his slice of this exclusive information and how much your other competitor shelled out, the one who happily goes around killing people.
0: What do you mean?
1: If you ask me, Turner, your pal Smitty is the sort of rat that even rats on rats. He sold Quayle's secret 3 times that we know of.
0: Hey, thanks for handicapping it for me, Saint.
1: If you're really grateful, Turner, you can return the favor by telling me what time is it.
0: It's 5:15 in the morning, Saint, but you ain't going nowhere.
1: I have a date to keep before 6, Turner, with your competitor.
0: Yeah, Saint, that's what you think.
1: Maybe not, Turner. What do you say we play a little pool while we're waiting for the boys?
0: Get away from that pool table. I ain't playing any games with you, Saint.
1: Well, maybe pool was the wrong game. How about a game of pitch and catch?
0: What?
1: Yeah, I pitch like this.
3: Ow!
1: And you catch it like that. Hate to leave you all by yourself there in the side pocket, but like I said, I have a date to keep.

0: Get enough sleep despite my interruption?
1: I wasn't really asleep when you called on me, Mr. Templer.
0: I know, Mr. Ritchie. Your hair was a little too carefully combed for a man who's been suddenly awakened and told he's having a fire.
1: You're very clever, Mr. Templer.
0: But not clever enough to catch you before you committed three murders. So you're Smitty's silent partner, huh? Let's see what low company's gotten you into, Ritchie.
1: Yes, I see. $400,000 buried in the siding of this elevator shaft. And with the help of this acetylene torch, it'll be all mine. A very ingenious fellow, Gwaley. And to think the money never left this building.
0: Hmm. The place where Johnny worked. Yes, he was ingenious. It was very smart of him to use his prison job making automobile license plates as a means of smuggling out the information to his wife. How did he do it, Richie?
1: Very simple, Templar. There's an extra piece of thin metal in this particular plate, forming a sort of pocket. And inside the pocket, a note on cigarette paper telling poor Mrs. Quayle how to get the money. Of course, once he managed to tell her the number of the license plate, well, the rest was easy, wasn't it?
0: Yes. All poor Mrs. Quayle had to do was ask the Motor Vehicle Bureau to whom the plate was assigned. Mr. Collins, in this instance.
1: Poor old fellow. Mr. Temple, would you mind joining me here in the shaft, please?
0: Hmm?
1: Yes, right on top of the elevator. I'd like to keep an eye on you while I finish burning out this metal partition. You see, I've only until 6 o'clock when this elevator is switched on downstairs.
0: Oh, well, I...
1: Come, in the shaft, please.
0: Well, really, I
1: have a gun, Mr. Templer.
0: Oh, well, that makes it official, then.
1: There we are. Careful, Mr. Templer. I wouldn't want anything to happen to you. Anything accidental, that is.
0: You know, it's funny. I've known you such a short time, and I have exactly the same sentiments towards you. I've never been astride the top of an elevator before, Richie. And we're right near the top of the shaft.
1: Yes. I don't mean to worry you, Templar, but when this elevator power turns on in a few minutes, it will rise to the top before it descends.
0: How's your treasure hunt coming, Richie?
1: Almost finished. One last strip of metal to cut away and the partition will come off. Then we'll decide your fate, Mr. Templar. Your future. Here goes. A last blow. It's there. It's there. I see it. $400,000 in currency, Templar. Think of it. Think of it.
0: You think of it, Richie, and also think of how much blood was spilled on it.
1: Preaching, Templar? You? I never thought. What's that?
0: The elevator, Richie. Maybe it came to work a little early today.
1: My money. My money.
0: Come on, Richie. Come on, get off.
1: No, there's still some money left here. I want it. I want it all. All.
0: Come on. We've got to get off. Jump, Richie, jump.
1: No, my money. I must save the money.
0: Richie, you fool.
1: All right, I got it.
0: Yes, Richie. You saved your money, and you saved the state some money, too. I'm sure you didn't plan on saving the cost of your execution.
2: 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And now here is our star, Vincent Price.
0: These immortal words of Ovid, translated from the Latin, express quite well indeed the justice of our Mr. Ritchie's fate. Nor is there any juster law than that the contrivers of death should perish by their own contrivances. This is Vincent Price inviting you to join us again next week at this same time for another exciting adventure of the Saint. Good night.

Tonight's script of The Saint was written by Michael Cramoy. Our cast included Lorraine Tuttle, Barney Phillips, Tony Barrett, Fred Howard, and Dan O'Herlihy. The music was composed and conducted by Harry Zimmerman. The Saint is a James L. Saphir production and was transcribed and directed by Thomas A. McAvity. All you Saint fans will be glad to know that the Saint comic books are on sale at all newsstands. Your announcer, Merrill Ross. 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
1: All aboard for the transcribed premiere production, The Cruise of the Paul Parrot, that exciting tale of whaling days. In our last adventure, we found our friends in all kinds of trouble on the strange island off the coast of Brazil, where the good ship Paul Parrot has been wrecked by a great storm. Misto, the fugitive magician, and his black leopard controls a tribe of Indians on the island, and he's taken Captain Dalton prisoner. When Captain Karsh, the privateer captain, who was also cast away on the island with the Paul Parrot, goes with his first mate, Briney, to make a bargain with Misto, a quarrel results in which Misto and Briney join forces. But Karsh is trussed up as a prisoner and thrown in the same hut with Captain Dalton. Meanwhile, Johnny and Sue, along with Old Dickon and Paul Parrot himself, have gone out on their own to search for Captain Dalton, unknown to Mr. Grange, the ship's owner, Annabelle Wilson, and the rest of the Paul Parrot's crew back on the beach. Johnny and Sue discover the Indians' village and finally find the hut where Karsh and Captain Dalton are imprisoned. But as they're debating whether Captain Dalton is really held in the hut as well as Karsh, whose face they can see through the window, Dickon suddenly shouts a warning to them, and turning, they see the black leopard slinking up on them. As our story continues, they stand frozen in their tracks, almost afraid to move.
2: Don't move, Sue. If you don't run, he may not attack us.
3: Oh, Johnny, what'll we do?
4: Stay where you are, you young'uns. I'll attract his attention over here, I will. And maybe he'll let you be.
5: I'm loose. I got the ropes off. There ain't nothing on sea nor land can hold me in this black hole.
2: Listen, it's Karsh inside the hut.
3: Oh, he's gotten free. He's coming out of the hut.
2: And the leopard hears him. It's turning toward the hut.
5: There. And now, Dalton, you can stay in there or rot for all I care. If you'd have talked to me and thrown in with me, I'd have freed you. But now you can see. Avast. What are you two doing here? And... Hey, that blooming black leopard! Stay away from me! Keep away! He's after me! Keep away, blast you! I ain't harming you!
3: Oh, Johnny! The leopard's gonna get Captain Karsh! Oh, it's horrible!
2: We can't do a thing. You know that leopard hates Karsh anyway. Don't run, Mr. Karsh. It'll only make the leopard spring on you.
5: Yeah, you brought him here, you two. You wanted this blooming beast to get me. Well, he has to catch me first.
3: Oh, he's turning and running into the jungle. Oh, Johnny. Johnny, it must have caught him.
2: Gee, that's awful. But, Sue, at least we're safe for a minute. Here comes Dickon.
6: Blow me down, and I seen it all. It looks like the leopard got the bloomin' pirate in the jungle.
7: Rock, he got the bloomin' pirate. Rock.
6: Now, you two youngins are blinking lucky it turned out this way, huh?
2: But, Dickon, the black leopard may come back. Let's go in the hut. The way Karsh talked when he came out, Captain Dalton must be tied up in there, too.
6: Batten down the edge. You're right, lad.
7: Rock, save the captain. Save the captain.
3: Rock. Look, back there in the shadow.
2: Captain Dalton, it's us, Johnny and Sue.
6: And I'm with him, Captain. Are you all right?
8: Johnny and Sue and Dickon. Blow me down. How did you get here?
2: We've been hanging around the Indians' camp trying to find where you were held captive. And finally, we heard Karsh yelling and we got here just as he broke loose.
8: The privateer swab's been begging me to talk to him. But I'll have no trade with the likes of him. I wouldn't answer. And it fair drove him crazy.
6: Well, sir, we'll hear no more from him, we won't.
3: Johnny, let me help you untie those ropes from around Captain Dalton.
8: Oh, bless you, Sue. And you, Johnny. It seems whenever I'm in deepest danger, you come sweeping in on the wind to help me. I don't know what I'd do without the three of you. But, Dickon, what did you mean just now when you said we'll hear no more from Karsh?
6: Well, sir, that bloomin' black leopard that belongs to the white man who leads these savages came up just as the young'uns here were looking in the hut. And when Karsh came out, it trailed him into the jungle. And, well, sir, from the yelling we all heard, there's been an end to Bruno Karsh, and you may lay to that, sir.
8: What, the leopard attacked Karsh?
2: It sounded like it, Captain, just inside the jungle.
8: Avast. I don't care if the man's my sworn enemy. I can't see a human being die a death like that. My limbs are free. It may not be too late to help. I'm going to look for Karsh.
6: But, Captain, it's good riddance, it is.
8: Dickon, I can't see any man, no matter how much a blackguard he is, suffer such a fate. Follow me.
6: Avast, Captain. You've got too big a heart. You can't keep out of trouble because of it.
8: Dickon, let's look here in the underbrush. Maybe we can find Karsh's trail.
2: Look, Captain Dalton. Huh? The underbrush is all flattened out around here. It looks like a struggle went on here.
6: Batten down the edge. I'm afraid that kind of a struggle could have only one kind of an ending.
2: And here, the bushes are crushed down all along as if something heavy had been dragged into the jungle.
3: Oh, Johnny. Johnny, that means...
8: I'm afraid, lass. It means it's too late to do anything about it. We might as well head back for our camp on the beach while the Indian village is still deserted as it seems now.
6: I'm still thinking, Captain. It may be all for the best.
2: We ought to be getting back to camp, all right. You know, Sue, we didn't tell Mr. Grange where we were going, and I'll bet he's worried about us.
3: That's right, Johnny. Ezra probably has some of the men searching for us now. We'd better hurry and let him know that Captain Dalton is safe.
9: Just one problem after another. It wasn't bad enough to have Karsh and his band of cutthroats on this same island with us. Then we find hostile Indians all around us. Captain Dalton disappears, obviously captured by these Indians. And now there's no trace of Sue or Johnny. I'm worried.
10: I can't help feeling that the children are all right, Mr. Grange. You said before that old Dickon was gone, too. He's most likely with them in the woods.
9: I'd say jungle rather than woods, Miss Wilson. And surrounded by enemies as we are, it's hardly a safe place to go. Besides, we have no idea what's happened to Captain Dalton.
10: Mr. Grange, even though I've only been with your party for a short time, I have never seen a man in whom I could put as much confidence as Captain Dalton. Somehow I feel that wherever he is, he'll be safe.
9: I'm inclined to share your confidence, Miss Wilson. I know of no man I'd rather have on my side in an emergency. By George, it's getting late. The sun's almost down. And still no sign of Sue or Johnny. I'm going out and have a look around.
10: I believe I'll join you. But, Mr. Grange, the camp looks empty. Where are all the men?
9: Well, most of them are still out searching for Captain Dalton, you know. And I sent Mr. Jowett out with some of the men when Sue and Johnny disappeared. Mr. Nicholson and one or two of the others are still over at the Paul Parrot, trying to patch up a few of the smaller damages.
10: Oh, it doesn't matter. It's so peaceful here. The sun is sinking behind the island, and all the sea is red. All the trees of the forest are in purple shadows.
9: I'm not so sure that it's such a beautiful scene. Heaven knows what threatening thing lurks in those purple shadows in the woods. Perhaps right now we're being watched by some band of rogues who wish to do us harm.
11: Oh, that's the camp, eh, Briny?
5: Aye, Mr. Matey. That's the camp of the Blinkin' Poll Parrot crew.
11: It certainly looks as though we'd picked a good time. There's not a man stirring.
5: Blimey, scotch me riggin' if I don't think they're all out hunting for that bloomin' Captain Dalton you've got stowed in your hut back at camp.
11: Perhaps. You think you can find the diamonds in the ship over there on the beach if my Indians take care of everybody at the camp?
5: Blimey, mate. I can find a bloomin' minnow in the Pacific if you tell me which one you want. Give me 10 minutes.
11: Don't worry, my friend. No matter how large a force is here, my Indians can keep them quite busy for considerably more than 10 minutes.
5: I still think, Mr. Old Noggin, it would have been a blinkin' good idea to call some of my men from Karsh's camp to help us on this job.
11: Now, look, Briny, my boy. You admitted that it was wiser to put your not-too-beloved Captain Karsh away. It means more for both of us.
5: Aye, but his men would have stuck by me.
11: I remind you again, it's better to let no one in this little game who doesn't have to be. My Indians will be quite enough, I assure you. Hold on. There are two people walking along the beach.
5: Oh, them. That's only Ezra Grange, the bloomin' landlubber who owns the Poll Parrot. You needn't be frightened with the likes of him.
11: But the other, it's a woman.
5: She's bad luck, she is. If it hadn't been for her, we wouldn't have been shipwrecked, I says. Women aboard ship is bad luck, so help me.
11: But who is she?
5: Annabel Wilson, she is, our Captain Karsh's promised bride. She was sailing with us to South Africa to be married to Karsh, and she come aboard with him on the Poll Parrot just before that storm that wrecked us. When she found Karsh was a privateer, she left him and joined up with this bloomin' crowd of whalers. She's been staying with the little sister of that swab Grange over there.
11: Ah, we search for diamonds, and I find a pearl of great price.
5: Hold on now, Mighty. I tells you, women is bad luck. You raid the camp for provisions, and I'll get the diamonds. But the woman's a Jonah.
11: Silence. You shall have your share of the diamonds. That's our agreement. But I shall manage my own affairs. I'll be off for the ship. I'll give my Indians the signal to attack the camp.
5: Blimey, if you won't listen to me, you won't. But you'll regret it. You'll regret it.
11: Ah, now is the time to strike. Ooh, ah. Olagoo. Ooga, ooga. Pogalabo.
10: Mr. Grange, look!
9: Good heavens, it's those savages sweeping down on us from the jungle. And the minute the ship are outnumbered. Run, Miss Wilson, run for the cabin.
10: Help! Help! Somebody's caught me!
9: Why, Caesar, it's a white man. Let go of this lady, sir.
12: You tell me the great Misko to let go?
9: Oh, let go! Stand me, you dirty savages! Try to run away, Miss Wilson. The Indians have me. I shall... you'll pay for this.
10: Who are you? What are you going to do with me?
12: You are coming back with me, the great Misto, to my castle in the jungle. Not very much of a castle, I'll admit, but you'll grow to like it.
10: No, no, I won't go with you. I won't.
12: Ah, high spirits, eh? But go with me you shall. What Misto wants, he takes.
1: If only there had been more of the crew of the Paul Parrot on the beach, this might not have happened. What have the Indians done to Ezra Grange? And what's going to happen to Annabelle? Will Misto, the magician, really kidnap her? Will Johnny and Sue, with Captain Dalton and Dickon, return safely? What about Karsh and the Black Leopard? Be sure to listen to the next transcribed adventure in the Cruise of the Paul Parrot. Until then, this is your Paul Parrot announcer, Dave Ward, saying goodbye.
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2: I never knew there was so much in it.
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0: Perhaps the three most important things in the life of the great Gildersleeve are his fine little family, his respected position as Water Commissioner of Summerfield, and the high office of President of the Jolly Boys Club, which, by the way, is holding its annual election tonight.
1: I can hardly wait for the Jolly Boys meeting this evening. Should I step down as president and pass the reins to other hands? No. It's fun to be reelected. And it's so popular these days. Yeah, George, Mr. President, what you need is one of Peavy's good cigars. Hello, Peavy.
2: Hello, Mr. Gildersleeve. What can I do for you this afternoon?
1: Give me a good cigar. One of those El Presidentes.
2: Yeah, well.
1: It's election night at the Jolly Boys Club, you know.
2: Yes, I know. Under the circumstances, don't you want to take along a handful of cigars, Mr. President?
1: Why?
2: Well, I imagine you want to be reelected.
1: Peavy, I don't want to have to buy my jokes. There's no question about my being reelected.
2: You don't say.
1: Of course, I have asked myself I shouldn't step down and let someone else have the honor.
2: But you decided against that.
1: You have, yes. I've been a very popular president. You, Chief Gates, Floyd, and the judge are all my friends.
2: Yes.
1: We've got a fine club, Peavy.
2: I think so.
1: In the past year, we've had a lot of fun together. There's no reason why I shouldn't be reelected.
2: Well, no, I wouldn't say that.
1: Peavy.
2: The judge posed an interesting question this afternoon.
1: You?
2: He wanted to know what you've done as president.
1: You and I've done. What a sneaky thing to bring up.
2: Well, I couldn't answer him either.
1: What is there for the president to do? Except lead the songs and clean up after the meetings.
2: Well, the judge seemed to think that an organization should do something besides just make a lot of noise.
1: Yo, he did.
2: He thinks the club should do something worthwhile.
1: The old goat. I can see through him. He's just trying to get himself elected.
2: That couldn't be. He bought a handful of cigars and he doesn't smoke.
1: Dirty fool. Give me a box of cigars, Peavy. I'll make him smoke.
2: Yeah, well.
1: Peavy, you're not interested in being president, are you?
2: No, I'd rather just sell the cigars.

0: wonder what old Judge Hooker's scheme is. Well, it's a cinch it'll take more than cigars to win this election. Hello, Marjorie. Bronco.
1: Oh, Mr. Gildersleeve.
2: Unky, I just took a phone call for you.
0: You did?
2: Uh-huh. It was Judge Hooker.
0: What did he want?
2: Well, when you go to the Jolly Boys meeting, he wanted you to be sure to bring the gavel.
0: You gavel-happy lawyer. Well, I'll take it. But he isn't going to get his hands on it.
1: Was something wrong between you and the judge, Mr. Gildersleeve?
0: Nothing wrong with me, Bronco. I just don't like pushy people who always want to be at the head of things.
1: Oh, I get it. This is the night the Jolly Boys elect a new president.
0: Well, it's election night, all right.
2: Are you getting worried, Unky?
0: Me? Not at all. I can see the judge coming up to the meeting with some trick idea to get himself elected. He always gets on these improvement kicks. He isn't the only one who can use his head.
1: Oh? Oh, what did you have in mind, Mr. Gildersleeve?
0: Well, I'll think of something to top the judge. The thing to do now is have an early dinner and get down there. Bertie!
3: Good evening, Mr. Gildersleeve. You call me?
0: Yeah, Bertie, could we have dinner a little early?
3: It's all ready. We're just waiting for Leroy.
0: Oh, where is that boy?
3: He hasn't come home from football practice.
0: Yeah, oh, my goodness.
3: Of course, if you're in a hurry, we can start.
0: No, we'll wait.
2: Unky wants to get to the Jolly Boys early, Bertie. There's an election.
3: There is?
1: Give Mr. Gildersleeve some brain food this evening, Bertie. He has to outsmart the judge.
0: Bronco, you make it sound as though the judge and I are feuding.
1: Well?
0: Granted, there's a friendly rivalry for the presidency of the club, but it's no more than that. Remember the Jolly Boys' motto? All for one and one for all. Let's eat, Bertie.
3: Yes, sir. I know you want to get out to that club where it's all for one and one for all. Of course, on election night, I guess it's every man for himself.
0: No, Bertie.
3: Yes, sir, the Jolly Boys' club is all for one and one for all except on election night, and then it's every man for himself.
0: Yeah, all right,
3: Mr. Gilson, you know when it's all for one and one for all at the Jolly Boys.
0: Yes,
3: that's
0: Bertie.
3: That's right, on election night. Then it's every man for himself.
0: Yes, yes.
2: Gee, I wish there was some way I could help you tonight, Unky.
0: Well, all I need is some constructive idea the Jolly Boys will go for.
4: Hi, everybody. Dinner ready?
0: Leroy, dinner's been ready for some time. Put it on, Bertie.
2: You better wash, Leroy.
4: I showered at the gym. How can a guy get dirty in three blocks?
0: Yeah, all right. Let's everybody sit down.
4: Hi! One, two, three, hi!
0: Leroy, stop stiff-arming the chairs.
4: Okay.
3: Pass up, everybody. Hot dishes.
1: Smells good, Bertie.
3: Yes, sir.
4: I got the parquet. Put the hot biscuits by me, Bertie. I want to show Unc how to pass the football.
3: Don't you go kicking my hot biscuits around, Leroy.
0: Leroy, let's forget football. And why were you so late this evening?
4: Well, after scrimmage, we had a meeting, Unc. Our coach figures we can improve.
0: Yeah, undoubtedly.
4: We get together for group criticism.
0: Group criticism?
4: Yeah, boy, is it keen. Tonight we worked on tackling. We take turns tackling, and the other guys on the team point out the mistakes.
1: I don't see any bruises, Leroy.
4: Heck no, I was busy pointing out mistakes.
0: Oh, my goodness.
4: Pays off, Unc. I'll bet we don't lose a game. Like the coach says, no team is better than the individual players. Self-improvement, that's the key. Self-improvement, cooperation, teamwork.
0: Say, that sounds pretty good.
1: You must have a smart coach, Leroy.
4: I'm telling you, he's sharp. That's why he's keeping us late after practice. We watch the plays, and if we see a guy do something wrong, we tell him.
2: Well, don't some of the players resent that, Leroy?
4: Well, coach says that any man who can't take criticism can get off the team. But if you can take criticism, you'll be a better man because of it.
0: Honest criticism. Self-improvement.
2: Unky, Leroy may have an idea you can use with the Jolly Boys.
0: Yeah, I'm way ahead of you, Marjorie. Leroy, I have to get to the meeting. Pass the biscuits.
4: Sure!
0: Not through the air!

0: Well, looks like everybody's getting here early.
1: Come on up, Gilda. We're waiting.
0: The old judge. I bet he brought his dinner.
2: Well, hello, Mr. Gildersleeve.
3: Hello, Peavy.
0: Hi, fellows.
4: Well, here comes the incumbent now.
0: Hello, Chief.
5: Did you say incumbent or incompetent?
0: No, Floyd.
5: I'm just kidding, Commish.
0: Say, it's a little cloudy up here.
4: Yes, we're all smoking cigars.
6: Compliments of the judge.
0: Yeah, I know, Peavy.
1: Well, shall we get this important meeting underway? Now that our tardy president is here?
0: Judge, I'm not tardy.
1: Well, obviously I wasn't. I've been here for an hour and a half. I brought my dinner.
0: He's after me, all right.
1: I'm very anxious to present the members with an idea I have for the betterment of the club.
0: We all have ideas, Judge. At least I do.
5: Ah, the heck with that unimportant stuff. Let's get around the piano and sing a song.
4: Yes, let's sing something with a good bass. Ho, ho, ho.
0: Well, as quartet leader and club president, I suggest we sing Hail to the Chief.
1: Oh, why don't we sing something like Harvest Moon?
0: Harvest Moon?
4: Well, let's make up our minds, man.
5: Yeah, let's sing and think about it later.
6: There is a tavern in the town.
0: No! No, Peter. Now, let's try something new. The club has to be more progressive than in the past.
6: You don't say.
5: Hey, here's a modern little number from 1910. By the light of the silvery moon.
0: Well, it's not new, but it's good. Give us the chord, Floyd.
5: Take it, gang.
4: Bye.

0: Great, Chief. Let's sing another one.
1: No, Floyd. Floyd, fellows, this is a business meeting. There's an election tonight.
0: Okay, let's elect the president and get back to singing.
2: Yes, Gildy, wrap your gavel. And before the nominations, I'd like to have the floor for about half an hour.
1: Judge, there'll be no filibustering, but I will grab the gavel. Jolly boys will now come to order.
2: Thank you, Gilda. Hello, jolly boys. There has been a sore need for...
1: Just a minute, Judge, just a minute.
2: Gildy, I asked for the floor first.
1: No, you didn't. I asked myself for it on the way down tonight.
2: Gildy?
0: Hey, the commissioner's getting pretty sharp on his elementary procedure, ain't he?
1: Yeah, thank you, Floyd. Fellow members of the club, I've given a lot of thought lately to how we can become a better club. Group, Peavy, what are you doing?
3: Opening a Coke.
1: Yilford. Now then, as I was about to say, in order to justify its existence, a club must go forward. Always onward and upward.
4: Hear, hear.
1: Yeah, thank you. Now then, in order for any individual or organization to improve, they must first recognize their shortcomings and correct them. Sometimes it's hard for the individual to see his own faults. He has to be told about them. And we're all such good friends, we can tell each other.
0: Hey, what's this? What are we going to tell each other?
1: We'll tell each other our personal faults, Floyd.
0: Oh.
1: Frank, honest criticism can lead to only one thing, self-improvement. And that means we improve the club.
4: Commissioner, that's a very inspiring thought.
1: Well, this is the kind of stuff you can expect from me next year, if I'm president.
2: Gildy, I congratulate you. It sounds like a noble experiment.
1: Yeah, glad you agree, Judge.
0: Well, I know I ain't perfect. I'd appreciate it if some guy told me what's wrong with me.
1: That's the right attitude, Floyd.
0: Yeah, I have nothing to hide.
1: Good. We'll now consider the club an open forum. Who wants to be the first to invite criticism? Well, I'll submit myself. Who would care to be the first to criticize? You speak up. Remember, we're trying to improve the club. Floyd?
0: Well... Commissioner, you're an all right guy.
1: Well, that's hardly a criticism, Floyd. Let's see if you can't think of something. Chief?
4: Commissioner, all I can say is it's a privilege to be associated with a man of your caliber.
1: Yeah, fellow. Peavy, you've known me a long time. I'm in your store every day. What do you have to say about me?
5: Mr. Gildersleeve, the customer is always right.
1: Oh, my goodness. Well, Judge, I know you came here tonight with a lot on your chest. Fire away.
2: Gildy, I have only one comment to make. I think that this evening you are displaying splendid leadership.
1: Well, that's very sporting of you to admit that, Judge. But we're not accomplishing our purpose. We all have faults, however small. Why, I can think of things to criticize about every one of you.
0: Yeah, like what?
1: Well, Floyd, you don't take life seriously. You're always clowning. You have a juvenile outlook.
0: Who's a juvenile?
1: Now, Floyd.
0: Well, I'm leaving anybody here.
2: Well, Floyd, since we're asking for criticism, at times you do seem to shirk responsibility.
0: Oh, yeah? Well, you're asking for it, too. At times you're exactly what the commish called you behind your back. A nosy old goat.
2: He does, eh? Gildy?
1: We're after honest criticism, Judge.
2: Well, if we want to be perfectly honest, we could mention plenty of things wrong with you, you big windbag.
1: Windbag! Chief, am I a windbag?
4: No, Commissioner.
1: Yeah, come on out with the chief. Let's not beat around the bush. Let's not be mealy-mouthed the way you usually are.
4: Well, Mr. Gildersleeve, if you put it that way, for a man who has precious little to say, you... do like to hear yourself talk.
1: Oh! I do not.
5: And yet he does, blowhard.
1: What is that, Peavy?
5: I refuse to answer on the grounds that it might tend to incriminate me.
1: Peavy, you're just as bad as the judge.
5: I am not.
2: And what's so wrong with me, Mr. Peavy?
5: Well, you...
0: Like I said, Hooker, you're nosy.
2: Well, I don't have to stay here to be insulted.
4: Nor do I. Good night. gentlemen.
5: Good night to you, too.
1: No, wait a minute. Fellows, let's come to order. This isn't improving the club.
6: You ain't got a club.
1: And another way you could improve Floyd is to stop saying eight.
7: Well, there may not be a club, but I'm still president.

0: 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Look for the yellow box with the blue letters that spell Velveeta. Well, last night the Great Gildersleeve thought he had a fine platform on which to be reelected president of the Jolly Boys Club. Main plank in his platform was self-improvement through group criticism. But when put to the test, the plank gave way. And as you might suspect, the water commissioner has spent a miserable day at the office.
1: Unc, you look bushed.
2: Yeah, I have a lot on my mind, Leroy.
1: Yeah? You know what I do when I feel low?
2: What do you do, my boy?
1: I have a big strawberry soda.
2: Yes, yes.
1: And just to show you what a pal I am when my uncle feels low, I'll have one with you.
2: Hey. Well, I appreciate your sacrifice, Leroy, but no soda.
1: Well, here's Mr. Peavy's drugstore. It won't be any trouble. I'll be glad to do it for you.
2: Leroy, I am no longer trading with Mr. Peavy.
1: What's the matter? He cut off your credit?
2: Well, yes.

0: here's Mr. Peavy's drugstore. It won't be any trouble. I'll be glad to do it for you.
1: Leroy, I am no longer trading with Mr. Peavy.
0: What's the matter? He cut off your credit?
1: Well, yes. But I stopped trading there first.
0: No kidding. What's the matter with you and Mr. Peavy?
1: There's nothing the matter with me.
0: Hey, let's cross the street and go by Floyd Munson's barbershop.
1: Leroy, let's stay on our own side of the street.
0: But he's one of your buddies.
1: From now on, we're taking our barbering somewhere else.
0: Yeah? Why? I don't get it.
1: Well?
0: Look, there's Mr. Munson standing in the window. Why is he pulling down the shades?
1: If I know Floyd, he's watering his hair tonic.
0: What? Well, he wouldn't do that.
1: No, I guess not.
0: Say, what's the matter, Unc? You're off Mr. Peavy and you're off Mr. Munson. What's the matter with you and the Jolly Boys?
1: Leroy, you may as well know. I'm off the Jolly Boys. We're not on speaking terms. I'll have nothing to do with them.
0: You're kidding, huh?
1: No, I am not. I'm through with them for good.

0: Yeah, I don't need the Jolly Boys. They aren't much of a social contact anyway. If I want to improve myself, why don't I read a book tonight? Sure. Let's see what I have here. Yeah, a little dusty. Yeah, this book isn't too thick. Around the World in 80 Days. No, I started that once. Yeah, wonder what Bronco and Marjorie are doing. Hello, kiddies.
1: Oh, hi, Mr. Gildersleeve.
2: Hello, Unky.
1: How did the Jolly Boys' election turn out last night?
0: The election?
2: Oh, poor Unky. He isn't a very jolly boy tonight.
1: Oh, I thought you had a plan to get reelected. Didn't it work?
0: There was nothing wrong with the plan, Bronco. It's just that some people can't stand criticism. Everybody agreed it was a fine idea. But the minute we started pointing out each other's faults, everybody got mad at everybody else. And the meeting broke up. I can't understand it.
1: That's too bad.
0: Yeah, but it's probably all for the best. True friends wouldn't act that way. Real friends welcome suggestions for self-improvement, the way we do here in the little family.
2: You're absolutely right, Unky.
1: Well, Mr. Gildersleeve, we're pretty open-minded around here.
0: You bet. There are plenty of little things around here we could be touchy about if we wanted to.
2: Like what, Unky?
0: Well, yeah, I take this morning, when Bronco suggested that you didn't handle money well.
2: Oh, well, the reason for that is I don't get enough practice.
1: What?
0: Yes, I recall you paid $6.95 for a hat, and Bronco said it was a mistake. But you didn't get upset.
2: Why, it was a mistake. I shouldn't have bought such a cheap hat. I should have paid at least $15.
1: $15 for a hat? Mr. Gildersleeve, if you ever get married, be sure you get a girl who knows the value of a dollar.
2: Bronco Thompson!
0: Now, kiddies.
2: How much did you pay for that horrible Hawaiian sports shirt?
1: That was a bargain.
2: A bargain? I saw it on sale at Hogan Brothers for half what you paid. The trouble with you is you just don't know how to shop.
3: Is that so?
0: Now, Marjorie, you're making a mistake telling your husband how to spend his money.
2: His money? It's our money.
1: Yeah, and we'd have a little more of it, too, Marge, if you knew how to stay within a budget.
2: I'm glad you mentioned budget. You owe me $5 from last week.
1: All right. Here's my wallet. Take it. Go on. Take it all. Spend it like water.
0: No, Bronco, I don't think that's quite the right attitude either.
1: Mr. Gildersleeve, are you going to criticize the way I handle my affairs, too?
0: You no, Bronco.
1: Well, that's good. Because if I pressed, I could think of a few mistakes the water commissioner makes.
0: Never mind. I know what I just made.
2: Bronco Thompson, I'll show you. I'm going to get the receipts I paid.
1: Well, I'm going to get the bills I haven't paid.
0: I'm going to get my hat and get out of here.

0: love this place. Hey, what's that? Somebody's here. Well, Floyd, Peavy.
1: Good evening, Mr. Gildersleeve.
2: Hello, Mr. Gildersleeve.
0: What are you fellas doing up here?
2: No place else to go.
0: What's this?
1: Well, the Peavy told his wife about the meeting last night.
2: Yeah, I pointed out some of her faults.
1: She ran him out of the house.
0: Oh, my goodness. Floyd, what about you?
1: Me and Lovey ain't speaking either.
0: Well, I guess it was all my fault. I'm sorry, fellows.
1: Who's that coming up?
3: Hello, fellas.
1: Hi, Chief.
0: Oh. What brings you up here, Chief?
3: Well, I saw a light in the window and thought I ought to investigate. I'm chief of police, you know.
0: Who? Now, who can that be?
4: Good evening, gentlemen.
3: Well, it's the judge.
4: I was driving by, and I saw you coming in, Chief, and I wondered what was going on. This a meeting?
0: Well, everybody's here. I guess we could have a meeting.
1: Why not?
2: You can't go home anyway.
4: Well, then why not have a meeting? True, we drifted apart last night, but now we're together again in the bonds of fellowship. All we have to do is elect our president. Hello, jolly boys. There's long been a sore need in our...
1: Wait a minute, Judge. Hold it.
4: What?
1: Commish, you're off that project kick, ain't you?
0: You bet, Floyd.
1: And I move we get back to the singing by re-electing the commish unanimously. All in favor say aye. Aye.
3: Aye.
2: What's going on with that?
4: Well, in the interest of harmony, I withdraw my hat from the ring.
0: Now, Judge, I'll vote for you.
4: Now, thank you, Gildy, but under your leadership, I'm sure the jolly boys will go on to bigger and better things.
2: No, Harry. Maybe we will at that.
1: Okay, gang, for the president.
5: Boy, he's a jolly good fellow. He's a jolly good fellow.
0: Yeah, I guess I am.

there must be an easier way for people to improve themselves than being told how to do it. The Jolly Boys Club is broken up. House is in an uproar. It's early. There must be somewhere I can go tonight. Say, there's a light on in the Jolly Boys Club. You know, I wonder if that's been burning since last night. You know, it won't do any harm to run up and turn it off. I'm still president. Smells like old cigars.

0: Greg Gildersleeve will be with us again in just 30 seconds. 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
1: That you, Unc?
2: Yes, I'm home, my boy. Marjorie, Bronco.
1: You and the Jolly Boys still battling?
3: Hello, Unky.
4: Hi, Mr. Gildersleeve.
1: You and the Jolly Boys still battling?
2: Yeah, Bronco, I've been a little concerned about you and Marjorie. You were sort of unhappy with each other when I left.
3: Oh, that's all forgotten. We're too much in love to quarrel, aren't we, darling?
5: Sure. I've got a wonderful wife. Isn't she sweet, Mr. Gildersleeve?
2: You bet.
3: Oh, Bronco's my big old sugar plum.
6: Oh, brother.
5: I married a doll, Mr. Gildersleeve.
1: Hey, Unc, start them fighting again. This is sickening.
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0: Greg Gildersleeve is played by Willard Waterman. The show is written by John Elliott and Andy White and is partially transcribed. Included in the cast are Walter Tetley, Mary Lee Robb, Lillian Randolph, Dick Crenna, Arthur Q. Bryan, Ken Christie, Earl Ross, and Dick LeGrand. Musical compositions by Jack Meekin. This is John Heaston saying goodnight for the Kraft Foods Company, makers of those famous Kraft quality foods. 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
11: I'm the Comic Weekly Man, the jolly Comic Weekly Man, and I'm here to read the funnies to you happy boys and honeys. Yes, boys and girls, it's Comic Weekly time. And here I come right into your house to bring a little fun and happiness. Right out of the pages of Puck the Comic Weekly, straight into your living room, your friend, the Comic Weekly Man, the jolly Comic Weekly Man. Hello, hello, hello.
12: Hello, hello, hello.
11: Little Miss Honey, how are you today?
12: I'm just fine, thank you. How are you?
11: Chipper as a chipmunk. Happy as a donkey.
12: Well, I'm glad you are, because Flash Gordon has taken a trip to the moon, and I want to see what he's doing there, because I've never been to the moon before.
11: Very well, then. I won't waste any more time.
12: Goody. Read me the funnies, please.
11: Puck the Comic Weekly?
12: Mm-hmm.
11: All right, I'll read that in just a moment. But before I do, let's listen to this nice man. Now, here we go with Puck the Comic Weekly. And on the top of the first page, Hop Along Cassidy.
12: Magic words for the music, please.
11: Very well, my lady. Six guns blazing as he thunders along. Give us music for Hop Along. Hoppy had saved Don Raymond's ranch from being sold to the outlaw Sloat. As Hoppy brought the deed to the ranch to give to Don Raymond, he saw a huge urn and discovered within it Sloat. When Hoppy kicked the urn over and broke it, Sloan slipped out of the window and disappeared. Hoppy, Lucky, California, and Don Raymond are after him. Finally, they rein in. California says,
4: "No sign of Sloat anywhere. Critter must have known we were tailing him and give us a slip."
11: Hoppy replies, "I hope that's the answer. I'd hate to think he was deliberately drawing us away from that hacienda for some reason." Quickly, they gallop back to the hacienda to find out. They arrive at the ranch, last picture, second row, and discover Chico the guard lying on the ground unconscious. In the big picture in the next row, Don Raymond discovers that his son, Felipe, is gone. Lucky says, "Then Sloat's escape was an ornery trick to lure us away so somebody could grab that boy." Quickly, the men mount. California says, first picture, next row,
4: "We can't have gotten far. Mount up. We're searching the countryside."
11: Meanwhile, several miles away, first picture, next row, Sloat and his gang, who have captured Felipe, have arrived in an old abandoned stone quarry where they intend to hide out. Sloat says,
13: "All right, climb down, Felipe. This'll be your new home for a spell, till you decide to tell us where that Madeira Spanish land grant's hid."
11: The men dismount. Sloat turns his back on Felipe and says to the men, last picture of the row,
13: "All right, relax, boys. We'll wait till Peavy gets here."
11: Suddenly, Felipe reaches inside his shirt, pulls out a gun, and whirls on him, saying,
4: "You will wait with your hands up, I think."
11: Last picture, one of the outlaws says,
13: "Hey, what is this? I thought the kid was blind."
11: Felipe holds his gun on him and says,
4: "I was, until his sun blindness wear off. And now that you have shown me your hideout, we will wait for this Peavy, eh?"
12: That he could see again?
11: Yes, this way he pretended to be a sleeping dog until he got him where he wanted him.
12: Yes, and now he'll hold them there and capture them all and turn them over to Hoppy, I'll bet you.
11: Well, let's hope so.
12: I think young boys do some wonderful things in the funnies.
11: I think so, too. And next week we'll find out how this turns out. Now what?
12: Oh, is it time for Prince Val yet?
11: Oh, you bet it is. So just turn over the page, and there he is on page 3.
12: You remember last week Val and his friends were crossing the mountain, and they got up to the high peaks, and a big snowslide came and blocked the way in front of them.
11: And the guide, a man named Paul, told them that they should camp for the night and hope that in the morning the snow would be frozen hard so they could cross over.
12: Let's read and see whether the snow is frozen.
11: All right, here we go with Prince Val. Eckert, Breckett, Gray, Malkin, and Quince. Music romantic for a fair, fair...

0: Dawn comes, and one by one, Prince Valiant and his friends untangle themselves from the huddle they had formed to keep warm. All except young Art. He seems stupefied with cold and stumbles as he walks. They're in luck. The avalanche of soft snow that had blocked the pass is now frozen hard, and they make their way carefully but safely across. As they move along, Val, last picture top row, watches his boy squire anxiously, his lips moving in a silent prayer, for well he knows the agony that is in store for the lad. They get across the patch of frozen snow safely and come to the top of the peak in the big picture in the middle of the page and discover that now the way slants downward. France is behind them, Italy ahead. For a time, mist obscures the way. Then the wind draws it aside like a curtain, and they look down on a billowing sea of clouds through which glittering peaks go marching across the sky. It's a beautiful sight they see, but they don't pause to look at it long. They make their way down through the clouds that hang around the peaks. Never did Harp think that he would go hiking in such a high spot that he would be walking through clouds. First picture, bottom row. The way leads down into the clouds, a wet and twilight world of swirling mists. The wind swirls the clouds around them until it seems that they're walking in a snowstorm. They can't see their way, and it's too dangerous to risk their lives in the high mountains in this fog. They can go no further. In a sheltered spot, men and animals huddle together for a warmth, waiting for the clouds to lift. Snow falls, and then night. Morning comes at last, bright and clear, and Val looks anxiously at Arp. The lad's face is white with pain, his frozen feet are thawing out.
1: I hope that poor Arf's feet aren't really frozen, because there aren't any doctors up there.
0: No. Next week, we'll find out more about his condition.
1: This is really a dangerous adventure way up there in the mountains, in the fog and the clouds.
0: Yes, it certainly is. Well, now what?
1: Oh, is it time for my little pal, Donald Duck?
0: I believe it is. So turn over the page, go past Barney Google and Snuffy Smith, past Jungle Jim, turn over the next page, and there he is in the middle of page 6. Donald Duck. Say the magic words with me. Squeegeum, squeegeum, squiddly chicka-chack. Let's have music to better quack, quack.

0: Donald's nephews, Huey, Dewey, and Louie, are downtown tying a rope around a lonesome-looking dog. Dewey says,
1: "I'll be sure it's tied tight."
0: And then they start off down the street. They pull and pull and pull, but the dog won't budge. So Louie says,
1: "I go around behind and push."
0: And Huey replies,
1: "Yeah, I think he's a little bashful."
0: So Huey goes behind the dog, and Louie and Dewey pull, and Huey pushes, but the dog won't budge. Last picture, top row, Huey says,
1: "Hey, hold it, fellas, I got an idea."
0: And he dashes into a secondhand store. First picture, bottom row, comes running out. And he's carrying something. Dewey says,
1: "A carpet sweeper."
0: And Huey says,
1: "Yep, for just 2 bits. Now watch."
0: And he puts the dog on the carpet sweeper. And Dewey and Louie push. And away they go with a scared dog riding on the sweeper. And Huey says,
1: "I guess we better stick to Allie, just in case."
0: Next picture, they lift the sad-faced dog over a fence. And as they grunt and push, Louie says,
1: "That's a trouble with Allie's dead ends."
0: Finally, they're at the front doorstep. By now, the dog looks frightened as a pup in a storm. They push him into the house. And last picture, into the living room, where Donald is reading his paper. Donald looks at the old dog, and the dog looks at Donald. And Dewey says,
1: "He followed us home, Uncle Donald. May we keep..."
2: Oh, isn't that sweet? That sweet, sweet dog.
0: Well, I think he's rather a homely-looking mutt.
2: No dog is homely. All dogs are sweet.
0: Even the dogs who growl at you?
2: No dogs ever growl at me because I love dogs and they know it.
0: Maybe they know your kind.
2: Maybe they do because I'm always kind to animals.
0: I'm glad to hear that. And maybe if more people were kind to animals, animals would be kind to people.
2: Uh-huh. Oh, I just love the way they pushed that dog all the way home. And then when the dog didn't want to go, and then they said it followed them home.
0: Yes. Well, now let's read Dagwood and Blondie.
2: Yes, let's read Dagwood and Blondie.
0: All right, let's read Dagwood and Blondie. Here it is in the first page of the second section. And here we go with Dagwood and Blondie. Ramma foo, ramma fum, zim zam zombie. Conjure me music for Dagwood and Blondie. Alexander tells Dagwood,
1: "Hey, Papa, I just heard Mama mention spring house cleaning."
0: Dagwood screams, "Oh, no! I simply can't go through another spring house cleaning as long as I live." And Alexander says,
1: "We hate it too, Pop."
0: And Cookie says sorrowfully,
3: "It means cold meals."
0: Last picture, top row, the tears roll down Dagwood's face and he moans, "Furniture piled up in the middle of the room. Everything in confusion and chaos." And Alexander starts to cry.
3: Yeah, it goes on for days and days.
0: First picture, next row, Dagwood exclaims,
4: "I've got it. I'll call in a crew of professional house cleaners to do the job in a jiffy."
0: And Alexander says,
3: "Oh, Mama wouldn't permit that. She likes to do it herself."
0: Dagwood replies,
3: "You get Mama out of the house for the day and leave the rest to me."
0: So the kids take Blondie to the movies and the zoo. And as soon as they've gone, Dagwood sends for the professional house cleaners. And second picture, third row, the cleaners are giving the house a thorough going over. They clean the ceiling, the walls, the floor, the rugs, the furniture, the lamps. As a matter of fact, the only thing they don't clean is the gleam in Dagwood's eye. Last picture, third row, Dagwood says cheerfully,
4: "Well, whatever it costs, it'll be worth it."
0: And one of the cleaners says,
5: "It'll cost you $40.
0: First picture, bottom row, the house is spick and span, and the cleaners have gone. The children bring Blondie back, and Dagwood greets her.
4: "Look, dear, the house is spotless from top to bottom."
0: And Blondie replies,
2: "I'm glad you noticed it. I know how you all hate spotless. spring cleaning, so I've been doing it a little at a time for the past 3 weeks without telling you. I finished yesterday.
0: Dagwood drops on a chest in the hall, pounding it with his fist.
3: Oh, $40! Oh.
0: And Alexander says,
6: "Hey, Papa, don't let yourself go like that."
0: But in Dagwood's head, around and around goes the thought.
2: $40! Well, isn't that just like a man? He didn't even notice that the house had been cleaned.
0: Now, just a minute. He was very thoughtful and was doing Bondi a big favor.
2: Well, he was doing it for himself, so he wouldn't be bothered.
0: Well, I can see right now we aren't going to get along.
2: Oh, yes, we are. Even though you're wrong, I still like you.
0: Oh, thank you very much. And even though you're right, I still like you.
2: That's fine. Now, read Roy Rogers, please.
0: Very well, I will in just a moment. But first, here's that nice man again with something interesting to say. Now, here we go again with Puck the Comic Weekly. And on the bottom of page one of the second section, Roy Rogers, King of the Cowboys.
2: Magic words for the music, please.
0: Very well, my lady. A yip fi yo. Now here we go with Roy and Trigger. A yip fi yo. Roy Rogers has captured the outlaw who tried to steal Blackjack, the wonderful lead steer owned by Wildwood O'Dowd. Roy's friend, Doleful Hawkins, and Wildwood have gone back to prepare for the cattle drive over the mountains. Roy's taking the outlaw to town to turn him over to the sheriff. They approach a bridge over a stream. Roy says, "Keep moving, mister. I want to hear what you tell the sheriff." The outlaw's hands are bound together. He's smoking his cigar, holding the cigar against the ropes, trying to burn the rope through. He says to himself,
7: "I've got to get my hands loose before we cross this bridge. It's working. Cigar butt's got enough fire to burn the ropes on my wrist."
0: Suddenly, the outlaw wheels his horse against Roy.
7: "Crowd him over, horse!"
0: Knocks Trigger over the side of the bridge into the river. Fortunately, the river is deep enough so that Trigger isn't hurt in the fall. The outlaw calls,
7: "That'll teach you to try to outsmart Stogie Grimes. Let's go, horse."
0: He gallops off. Meanwhile, Trigger makes his way to land, as Roy says, last picture top row. "Stogie Grimes, eh? Well, we'll meet that sidewinder again, Trigger. And when we do, the score will be settled." First picture bottom row, Roy says, "All right, stretch, boy. We gotta meet Doleful Hawkins in Cedar Valley and get that herd moving to Rawhide." A little later, Roy joins Doleful and Wildwood in Cedar Valley. Doleful greets him.
8: "Howdy, Roy. You look like something awful happened." "I knew it would,"
0: Roy replies. "Well, you're right this time, Doleful. The rustler got away from me." "Sorry, Wildwood. That hombre Grimes is a good reason for not wanting that herd to get to Rawhide." Doleful suddenly says,
8: "Hark, I hear a horse coming. Probably more trouble."
0: They see a man on horseback galloping pell-mell toward them, followed by a herd of runaway cattle. Doleful says, last picture,
8: "It's Glib Mason, the fellow who promoted the money for the trail drive."
0: As Mason gallops toward them, he yells,
7: "Spread out! The whole blasted herd stampeding this way!"
2: I hate to say it, but that outlaw did a clever thing in burning the rope through with his cigar.
0: Yes, he did. He outwitted Roy this time, all right. But give Roy time. He'll get the last drop, I'm sure.
2: I wonder whether that outlaw Stogie is to blame for the cattle running away.
0: Well, maybe you've got something there.
2: Maybe I have.
0: Well, we'll find that out next week.
2: Roy Rogers is always so exciting.
0: Mm-hmm. And I know something else that's exciting. Who do you think it's time for now?
2: Oh, I think it's time for Flash Gordon. And he's on the next stage, I'm sure.
0: Yes, he is. And here he is.
2: You remember Flash and Dale and Professor Bright have gone to the moon and they landed there? It's so exciting.
0: Yes, and there's nothing on the surface of the moon at all.
2: And as they were going along bouncing, and they took every time they took a step, because they were so light, a beetle man, who's that thing that looks like a beetle but is as tall as a man, grabbed Dale. So let's read quick. I want to see whether Flash saves it.
0: Very well, then. Here we go with Flash Gordon. Rig-a-rig-a-doon-doon, Saskamatash. Let's have music for Heroic Flash. Dale learns to her horror that the moon is inhabited by a race of weird beetle men. One of the creatures drags her into his underground tunnel, closing the trap door behind them. Hearing Dale's terrified cry for help, Flash leaps across the crater floor with 20-foot strides and catches the heavy rock door just before it closes. Last picture, top row, the beetle man frantically tries to open an inner door leading into the moon's interior. Flash doesn't dare shoot for fear of hitting Dale, but he fires a warning ray blast against the wall. Suddenly, the beetle man releases Dale. First picture, bottom row. Dale whispers to Flash that she thinks the beetle man wants to make friends, that when his antenna brushed her arm, she seemed to get a telepathic message. She believes the beetle man is grateful because Flash didn't shoot him. Flash notices that the moon man does seem to be afraid, and that he seems to understand orders when Flash touches his antenna. Last picture, with the beetle man as prisoner, Flash leaves the ominous tunnel for future exploration, for his immediate task is to solve the secret of the meteor missiles that are bombarding the Earth, threatening it with destruction.
2: That beetle man might have kidnapped her and that lots of others would have come and captured Flash.
0: Well, let's hope that everyone else on the moon will be afraid of Flash's rocket pistol, too, and obey as nicely as this beetle man did.
2: Yes. Isn't the moon a strange place?
0: Mm-hmm. And next week we'll find out more about it.
2: Oh, I certainly hope so.
0: Now, I think it's time for Dick's Adventures.
2: Oh, yes. And they're in the middle of a battle. Dick is with John Paul Jones on a ship at sea. And an English ship attacked them, and the guns were going bang, bang, boom, boom. And I'm anxious to see who wins.
0: Well, very well, then. Let's go over to the last page. And here we go with Dick's Adventures. Say the magic words with me.
2: Riggity-pack-a-zack-a-zick.
0: Let's have music for Adventurous Dick.

0: Midshipman Dick is serving under John Paul Jones in the furious battle between the Yankee armed frigate Bonhomie Richard and the British man-of-war Serapis off the coast of Britain in 1779. Dick is reporting an alarm.
1: We're filling fast, sir, from cannon shots below the waterline.
0: Last picture top row, learning that his ship has not long to stay afloat, John Paul Jones does an amazing thing. He swings the battered, sinking Bonhomie Richard against the side of the Serapis, lays the two ships square to each other, and lashes them together. This so that his ship won't sink. The English ship will hold it up. Shouting like madmen, the American sailors climb over the rail onto the deck of the British ship and attack the English sailors. And first picture next row, in an instant, the naval engagement flares into hand-to-hand slaughter on the narrow battleground furnished by the decks of both warriors. Dick leaps aboard the Serapis, only to be hurled back. The flag is shot down. Dick springs over the dead and wounded to retrieve it. From the Serapis, the British commander is yelling to John Paul Jones,
2: "Have you struck your colors, Yankee? Do you give up your ship?"
0: Last picture of the row, with flashing eyes, John Paul Jones shouts back,
2: "Struck my colors? No! I've just begun to fight!"
0: First picture bottom row. Once more, with greater fury, Dick storms aboard the Serapis. John Paul Jones is fighting beside him, slashing fiercely with his sword, hardening his handful of men. And then, suddenly, Dick drops. Everything goes dizzy before him, and Dick blacks out. Hours later, Dick finds himself lying on the deck of the British Serapis out on the high seas. The Bonhomie Richard is gone. Dick moans,
1: "Oh, we've lost."
0: Then he sees something. From the mast of the Serapis, not the Union Jack, but the American flag is flying above him. And on the bridge, still in command with the British officers and crew, his prisoners, stands John Paul Jones.
3: Oh, well, if the American flag is flying on the ship, well, that must mean that John Paul Jones must have won.
0: Right, and he's captured the English ship in hand-to-hand fighting, took down the English flag and ran up the American flag, and then cut away his own ship, which was blown to pieces, and let it sink.
3: My, wasn't that wonderful? And he captured all the English sailors. My goodness, what a hero.
0: He was a great hero.
3: I wonder what he will do next week.
0: Well, next week we'll find out, if you'll be here.
3: Oh, I certainly will be. Oh, look, underneath Dick's adventures, there's Rusty Riley.
0: Yes, and things there have really come to a head.
3: Yes, and do you remember last week that man named Smith had gone back to the trailer ahead of Rusty and Tex, and he'd gone through Rusty's suitcase and found the picture that Rusty'd bought?
0: And when Tex and Rusty interrupted him and said he couldn't have the picture, he grabbed a gun.
3: Oh, yes. So now read quick. Let's see what he's going to do to Tex and Rusty.
0: Very well. Here we go with Rusty Riley. Gallop and run till the road is dusty. Give us music for his horse and Rusty. Smith points the gun at Tex, saying,
4: "Now just do exactly what I say and you won't get hurt."
0: Tex exclaims, "Great snake, Smith, you going plumb local?"
4: "Now pick that horse picture up, Rusty, from where you dropped it, and tuck it under my arm. Quick, I'm not fooling."
0: As Rusty picks up the picture and hands it to Smith, who says sternly,
4: "Now listen, I'm locking you two in this van, and I'm going to drive it where there aren't any squad cars and state cops. Be sensible and you won't get hurt."
0: He shuts the door and locks Rusty and Tex in. And then quickly he gets in the cab and drives off. Last picture top row, Tex says to Rusty,
5: "Hey, from the feel of it, Rusty, he must be driving us over some old dirt road. A man must be plain loco to do all this for that 50-cent picture."
0: Rusty replies,
4: "Well, maybe not, Tex. I got something to show you."
0: Then first picture bottom row, he hands something to Tex, saying,
1: When I dropped that picture, the frame, the back of the frame came loose, and this folded piece of paper came out. Smith didn't see it, and I put it in my pocket. Look.
0: Tex examines the paper, saying,
5: It looks like a sketch of some machinery. Well, I'll be a knock-kneed maverick. Rusty, this plane is marked top secret and confidential. Looks like some kind of a new airplane engine.
1: Collie, Smith must be a spy.
0: The truck jolts around, and Rusty exclaims,
1: Hey, good night, what kind of a road are we on?
0: Tex yells,
5: Hey, Smith, there's a racehorse in this van. You want him to break a leg?
0: Last picture, we see where the truck is heading. Smith is going up a bumpy old dirt road in a lonely part of the country, heading for a rickety bridge. He says to himself,
4: This is the place I was looking for. This deserted sawmill. If I get this truck across that bridge, I can put him on ice till I get a clean getaway.
3: Oh, that's an awfully big truck, and that bridge doesn't look very strong.
4: You're right about that.
3: I hope the bridge doesn't break when the truck goes on it, because Tex and the horse and Rusty are locked in the back.
0: Yes, this is really a predicament that they've gotten into.
3: Oh, I'm so anxious to know. I just can't wait.
0: I'm afraid you'll have to wait until next week.
3: Oh, I'll be here.
0: And you know something?
3: What?
0: I'll be here, too.
3: Oh, that's good.
0: But that's all the time I have for today. And now before I go, here's that fellow with some more interesting information. Well, honey, and all you boys and girls, I gotta go now.
3: All right, Mr. Tommy Weasley Man, but I'll be waiting for you next week.
0: Okay, that's a date, and a date with all you boys and girls. Be sure to meet me with our little friend, Miss Honey, next week when I read Puck the Comic Weekly. For I'm the Comic Weekly Man, the jolly Comic Weekly Man. I'll be back to read the funnies to you happy boys and honeys. Don't forget, boys and girls, see you all next week. Your friend, the Comic Weekly Man, the

0: Duel. 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
1: Oh, come in, Smithers. What is it? Speak up, boy. Orange juice.
2: No, sir. New Kellogg's Rise and Shine.
1: Hey, fiendish.
2: And look at this, sir.
1: No peel, no pips, and it's got vitamin C. Well, Smithers, I suppose this is it.
2: What are you doing, sir?
1: Thank you, Governor. Wife and 3 pips to support. Thank you.
3: New Kellogg's Rise and Shine. Now tastes as good as orange juice.
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8: 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A shrewd psychologist who has had contacts with numerous leaders of American business once remarked,
9: "Success and self-confidence go hand in hand. Men who have a strong conviction that they're going to succeed are the ones that rise to the top in every field."
8: For people of this type, people who have this feeling of certainty about themselves, the Equitable Life Assurance Society has created its famous life insurance plan for men and women on the way up. Do those words describe you? Then you'll be interested in about 14 minutes when I give full details of the Equitable plan for men and women on the way up. Tonight, the subject of our FBI file, racketeering. It's titled, Success Stories.

0: There are no depths to which the criminal will not sink. For example, within the past month, a racket was uncovered where mothers of servicemen in Korea were being asked by a swindler for money to pay for their son's passage home. In another case, a man was arrested on a charge of booking horse bets of 10 cents and up, made by high school boys with their lunch money. Despite the depravity of their acts, though, these men are run-of-the-mill criminals. What of the more successful lawbreakers? The wealthy ones. The ones who have worked their way up the social ladder to the point where they live in good neighborhoods, among decent citizens. To the point where everything about them is the same as the decent person's. Everything, that is, but the source of their income. Tonight's case from the files of your FBI will tell you the story of one of these criminals, and of how he owes his every success to you. Tonight's file opens in the suburbs of a Midwestern city. It is early evening as FBI Special Agent Jim Taylor and Police Detective George Duncan walk up the driveway of a well-kept estate.
1: Been here before, Jim?
2: No.
1: Nice little place for a hoodlum.
2: Well, I guess you can afford this when you're on a steel company. Hotel chain, fleet of cabs, parking lots, a few department stores.
1: But only one swimming pool.
2: Oh? Where's that?
1: Round and back by the badminton court.
2: I didn't know Joe Boone could even spell badminton.
1: Oh, he doesn't play himself. The neighbors have him, and nobody around here can say they've got anything better than Joe Boone.
2: Except manners.
1: I wonder what he'll say when he sees the search warrant. Nobody's ever made him produce his private papers before.
2: Well, he won't be too happy, I bet you. Hey, those are shots. Came from inside. Come on.
1: Yeah. Front door's opening.
2: Yeah. No one coming out. Oh, there's someone in the doorway now. Come on. George, it's Boone.
3: Help me. Help me. I'm shot.
4: Grab him. Well, let's get him back inside. Come
5: on. Leave him.
2: What?
5: Let him die.
1: Look out, Jim. She's got a gun.
5: Don't worry. I took care of him. That's all I wanted.

0: You feeling better now?
1: A little.
0: Enough to answer some questions?
1: Yeah, I guess so.
0: Are you... You said your name was Mrs. Boone?
1: That's right.
0: But Boone isn't married.
1: I'm his cousin's wife.
0: Oh, I see.
2: Jim, the doctor's here. I'll go upstairs with him.
0: All right, George. Now, Mrs. Boone, what can you tell me about the shooting?
1: Just one thing. I'm sorry I didn't kill him.
0: And I gather it was premeditated.
1: About 25 years worth.
0: That's how long you've known him?
1: Maybe longer.
0: Have you been married to his cousin that long?
1: No. When I first met him, I was married to a guy named Al Jasper.
0: Al Jasper.
1: Well, he's been dead over 20 years. He was a bootlegger in Prohibition days.
0: I see.
1: That time, we lived in a flat on the west side. I can even tell you the first time I met Joe Boone. He was in the flat. Al was making a fresh bathtub full of gin. I was getting ready to go out. When there was a knock on the door, I answered. Yeah?
3: We want to see Al Jasper.
1: Who sent you?
3: Oh, now, lady, just tell us. Is he here?
1: Oh, wait a minute. Al, there's a couple of fresh kids to see you.
3: We're not kids.
4: Well, they what?
1: Well, I don't look like they're selling Bibles.
4: Let them in.
1: Okay.
3: Come on, Charlie.
5: Oh, sure.
4: You want to see me?
3: Yeah, Al. You remember us from the pool room? I'm Joe Boone. This is my cousin, Charlie.
5: Hi.
4: Oh, yeah.
1: Al, I'm going out. Give me some dough.
4: I gave you 20 yesterday.
1: Well, you saw the paper. 7 favorites won yesterday.
4: I wish you'd bet on one sometime.
1: I'd rather quit playing.
4: Okay. Here's a friend.
1: What's that for? Stamps?
4: You want it or don't you?
1: I guess so. I'll see you later.
4: What do you want?
3: We'd like to talk to you about some gin.
4: I got a fresh bathtub full.
3: No. We don't want to buy any. Me and Charlie want to handle your stuff.
4: Where?
3: Washington High School.
4: Huh?
3: That's where I go.
4: You both in school?
5: Oh, no. No, I quit a couple of years ago.
3: He couldn't stand the kidding about me catching up to him.
4: He's older than you?
3: Uh-huh.
4: Charlie, how come you let him do all the talking?
5: Oh, that's the way it's always been.
3: I'm the one gets the ideas.
4: Hand me those gin labels, will you, please?
3: Oh, yeah, sure. Yeah.
4: What makes you think you can hustle my stuff at school?
3: Well, seniors got dances every Friday night, see?
4: Hmm.
3: The ones that can't steal their old man's flask have got to get their own. And sometimes it's tough.
4: Yeah, how come?
3: Well, half the places that sell it won't let the guys buy it because they're kids. And the other half raise the price from $75 to $2 a pint.
4: Hmm.
3: Guys can't stand that, so they don't drink. Now, if I sell a case for you every Friday night, what's in it for me?
4: How much do you want?
3: I ask you first.
4: You're a little hustler, eh?
3: You want the deal?
4: You're going to have 2 bits of bottle.
3: Shake.
1: Well, inside of 2 years, Joe, Charlie, and Al controlled the gin market in every high school in the city.
0: Nice boys.
1: Things went that way for a couple of years. And then Joe got caught. He was convicted and sent away for 2 years. When he got out, he wound up at my flat. I didn't even know he'd been...
3: Hiya, Ruth.
1: Joe, I didn't know.
3: I got out yesterday.
1: Well, come on in.
3: Thanks.
1: Gee, it's good to see you.
3: Hey, things look different in here.
1: No more bottles around. No more gin in the bathtub.
3: Yeah, I heard about Al. Who killed him?
1: I don't know.
3: Did you try to find out?
1: Yeah, but I didn't get any place.
3: Well, now that I'm out,
1: He's been dead a year now, Joe. I'd rather forget about it. Have you seen your cousin Charlie?
3: No, not yet.
1: He should be by here later.
3: You see much of him?
1: Oh, a couple of times a week.
3: Is he trying to make a move?
1: What's that to you?
3: Nothing. Ah, you lost some weight.
1: I'm back hoping.
3: Where?
1: A Century Burlesque.
3: You need dough?
1: Well, I ain't working because I like it.
3: Well, maybe I can put you back in shape, huh?
1: Oh? How?
3: You remember all those lists of customers that Al had?
1: Sure.
3: Where are they?
1: There's a whole trunk full of his junk in the other room.
3: Well, let's take a look.
1: What do you want them for?
3: They might be worth dough.
1: To me or you?
3: Well, if I can find him and get a line on where Al picked up his alky,
1: the
3: I...
1: The alky was my connection.
3: Can you still get it?
1: All I need.
3: Well, good. Shall I make the stuff, and I'll go get all of our old customers.
1: Where do I come in?
3: You get a piece of the action.
1: How much?
3: We cut it down the middle.
1: By 1928, he and Charlie had the west side to themselves. In 29, they took over the east side. In 30, they branched out and handled the city. Everything was going great. That is, till one day Charlie met Joe at his office.
3: Charlie, we're branching out.
6: We got the whole town now.
3: Yeah, we got it for whiskey. This is a new touch. Has to do with bookmaking.
6: Joe, I thought we were going to lay off bookmaking.
3: We're taking over the concession angle. Half the hotels in this town have a book operating in them. We already sell them our whiskey. Now let's sell them some protection to keep their bookmakers operating.
6: Mm. What's our end?
3: 50% of the play. Made up a list here. This is what we'll charge each hotel. Adds up to close to $500,000 a year.
6: Hey.
3: Now, next week, I want you to go out...
6: Joe, you better not count on me for anything next week.
3: No, why not?
6: Well, I might as well tell you. Ruth and me, we're getting married.
3: Huh?
6: We're doing it next week.
3: Charlie, let me get this straight. Ruth is going to marry you?
6: Yeah.
3: Where is she?
6: Oh, at her apartment.
3: I'll see you later.

0: Just a minute.
1: Hi, Joe. Come on in.
2: Ruth, Charlie just told me.
1: About us?
2: Yeah. You're not marrying him.
1: Who said so?
2: Me.
1: Well, what have you got to do with it?
2: Look, I've worked hard to build a business to where it is, and I'm not going to have you step in and ruin it.
1: What are you talking about?
2: I asked Charlie to do something for me next week, and he says I better not count on him because he's getting married. That's a new answer, ain't it? He's getting married, so everything's got to stop.
1: Look, Joe.
2: I ain't finished. I cut you in for 50% when we started. I gave Charlie 25. You know what that means? Well, I'll tell you. You two will have 75% between you, leaving 25 for me. Let me tell you something, sweetheart. Joe Boone quit hustling for anybody else a long time ago.
1: You said all you wanted to?
2: Yeah. For now.
1: Well, then let me tell you something. There's only one reason why you're carrying on like this. You wanted me yourself.
2: What? Are you kidding?
1: No. I know you, Joe. You like to leave things around till you're ready for them. Then you reach out and take them. That's what you were planning to do with me.
2: Ah, stop it. Stop it, will you? You're just doing this to show me.
1: Oh, no. No, I'm doing it because I love Charlie.
2: You're loving. You love Charlie, huh?
1: Yeah. And no matter what you say or do, I'm marrying him.
2: Ruth, I talk. Oh, hi, Joe. What are you doing here?
1: He came to congratulate me, Charlie. And he just did.

0: return shortly to tonight's case from the official files of your FBI. Now, for a moment, let's consider an entirely different type of case. The case of Herb Morton, a man who had the kind of stuff that built this great country of ours. Herb was a short order cook with ideas on how to double business during rush hours. His boss wouldn't listen, so Herb saved money and opened a little place of his own. It grew. Herb's ideas turned out to be moneymakers, didn't they, Herb?
1: Yes, sir. They worked out all right.
0: But back when Herb's ideas were still just plans, he had a talk with his Equitable Society representative. The Equitable agent sized up Herb as a man with a future. So he told him about a special life insurance plan for men of his type. The Equitable plan for men and women on the way up. It differs from other life insurance plans in one important respect. It's flexible, can expand or contract. When your income goes up, your insurance can keep pace. In short, this plan is geared to your future success.
1: When more money started coming in, the first thing I did was see my Equitable representative. He advised me to take advantage of one of the options of my Equitable plan to bring my insurance in line with my new income.
0: And remember, there is a second big advantage to this plan. 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
1: Before I had my own business, that low cost was a big help. We didn't have to tighten our belts to keep up our insurance.
0: Herb expected to get ahead. He did. You expect to get ahead, and you will. So why not ask your Equitable Society representative about this Equitable plan for men and women on the way up? Or send a postcard care of this station to the Equitable Society.
1: That's EQUITABLE.
0: The Equitable Life Assurance Society of the United States. Now back to the FBI file, Success Story.

0: Joe Boone is a typical example of the top men in streamlined 20th century crime. These men use corruption where once they used bullets. Where Al Capone's reveled in their every headline, these 1951 model hoodlums work hard to keep their names in the background. Bullets make news, but no one can hear the rustle of money. No one, that is, but the people the money is buying. So, for a time, one or another of these underworld higher-ups may think of himself as beyond the reach of the law. From this is born a delusion of grandeur which carries with it the seeds of his own destruction. Sooner or later, he lowers his guard for a moment, makes the fatal slip which finally provides law enforcement agencies like your FBI with the evidence they have long been seeking. So don't be deceived by the temporary success of some Joe Boone in your community. In the long run, crime does not pay. It never does. It never will. Tonight's FBI file continues in the living room at the Joe Boone estate.
1: Pardon me, Mr. Taylor. I'm Dr. Haskell.
2: Oh, hello, Doctor. How's Boone?
1: I'm afraid he's too sick to move.
2: Is he going to live?
1: Well, it's a 50-50 proposition.
3: He won't die. He's too lucky.
1: I must say he made me a flattering offer. He said he'd give me a piece of his taxicab company if I'd save him.
2: Well, that sounds like Boone.
1: Your detective friend asked me to tell you that the police stenographer is here, but Boone isn't making any statements.
2: Oh, fine, thanks. And, Doctor, would you mind telling him to let me know if he does?
1: Surely.
2: Thank you.
1: Well, I've got to get back upstairs.
2: Now, Mrs. Boone, what happened after you married Charlie?
3: Oh, well, he and Joe stayed on being partners. When Prohibition was over, they moved on to other rackets.
2: Well, for instance?
3: Things like bar supplies. If you owned a saloon any place in the city, you had to get peanuts, jukeboxes, cigarette machines from him. Mm-hmm.
2: Did you ever have any further run-ins with Joe?
3: No. I'd only see him when I'd have to. Should have known better, of course, but he acted like he'd forgotten the whole deal. Till one day last year when Charlie went to Joe's office.
4: Hello, Charlie. How are Ruth and the kids?
5: Joe, we got trouble.
4: No, what?
5: A guy named Harding over on the east side has given us a bad time. He owns 8 saloons, and he canceled us out.
4: Why?
5: Well, that last boost we put on the prices. He's buying supplies out of town now.
4: Well, 8 saloons. Let him go.
5: But, Joe, that ain't all. He's bringing in his own jukeboxes and machines, and I hear that he figures he can start pushing them into other places around town where the guys are sore at us.
4: Oh. Well, that's different.
5: Joe, maybe if you had lunch with him like you did with that guy 2 years ago?
4: No, I can't, Charlie.
5: Well, why not?
4: I'm trying to get the other stockholders in the steel company to sign over their proxies to me. How'll it look if I try to pressure a saloon keeper and he complains to the papers? Have you talked to this Harding yourself, Ed?
5: A dozen times.
4: Yeah. I saw something in the papers this morning about Chalky Lee being picked up for vagrancy.
5: He's out.
4: Are you sure?
5: One of the boys just told me.
4: Mm-hmm.

0: I saw something in the papers this morning about Chalky Lee being picked up for vagrancy.
1: He's out.
0: Are you sure?
1: One of the boys just told me.
0: Mm-hmm. All right, get hold of him. Have him give Mr. Harding the treatment.
2: I know about the Harding case, Mrs. Boone. Chalky Lee drove Harding across a state line before he gave him that fatal beating. That's how we got in on the case.
3: Oh.
4: Oh, Jim.
2: Oh, yeah, George. Any news?
4: No change in his condition. I thought maybe I'd go try to find his private papers.
2: That's a good idea. Mrs. Boone, would you know where they might be?
3: There's a safe behind the picture in his bedroom. The combination's engraved inside the case of his wristwatch.
2: Thank you. George, see if you can find anything about an Acme and Zero Novelty Company, will you?
4: Who were they?
2: Well, that's the firm Chalky Lee said hired him to beat up on Harding.
4: Oh.
2: Company's a dummy corporation, but from what the accountants at our office tell me, the stock is held by a holding company, and that's also a dummy corporation.
4: Mm-hmm.
2: There are crisscrosses of voting controls in one firm being held by the preferred stockholders in another, and manipulations we haven't completely analyzed as yet. In fact, I didn't get the whole picture even after I visited Boone in his office.
0: You comfortable in that chair, Mr. Taylor?
2: Yes, thanks.
0: Good. Frankly, I expected you before this.
2: Oh?
0: Yes, I put in for a passport about 3 months ago, and I know you guys check up on everybody now.
2: Well, that's not so, Mr. Boone, and it's not why I'm here.
0: Oh? I guess I got the wrong dope, then.
2: I came to see you to get some details on the death of a man named Harding. Earl Harding?
0: Harding? Harding? Oh, yes, there was something in the papers about him.
2: He was having trouble with the Acme and Zero Novelty Corporation. I thought maybe you could tell me about that.
0: Well, why me?
2: It's one of your firms.
0: Mine? Well, Mr. Taylor, I'm not sure, but maybe I do own some stock in it. I own a couple of shares in lots of companies, but that doesn't mean that they're my outfits.
2: You own it all.
0: Well, if I did, I'd be running it, wouldn't I?
2: That's right.
0: Tell me, if I give you an okay, do you still need a warrant to go through my files?
2: No.
0: Well, go ahead. There they are, over there. Look through every one of them and tell me if you can find anything about that company.
2: Well, Mr. Boone, you don't have the reputation for being careless.
0: Oh, now, look, Mr. Taylor, I know my rights. If you've got something, tell me about it. Otherwise, call my lawyer.
2: Our men have checked the records and made a chart of the holding companies and other dummy firms that own the Acme and Zero Novelty Corporation stock. Here, take a look at it. Here's Boone in this company. There's Boone in that company. Boone in that company. And Boone in this one.
0: Yes, I see that.
2: And in addition, I found a tenant at Chalky Lee's rooming house who says that she took a message for Lee. A message that a Mr. Boone called.
0: Well, Boone's a common name.
2: Not that common. I think a jury'd consider these two things more than just a coincidence.
0: All right, Taylor. You've got the evidence, and it's dead right. Except for one thing.
2: Oh, what's that?
0: The Acme and Zero Novelty Corporation is owned and operated by my cousin, Charlie Boone. I guess he's the man you want.
2: Well, George, that's why I'm so interested in finding something upstairs that'll tie Joe Boone into the company.
4: I'll give everything a double check, Jim.
2: Fine.
4: And I'll let you know if his condition changes.
2: Thanks. Mrs. Boone?
3: Yeah.
2: I think that just about brings your story up to this evening. Now, would you mind describing what happened here?
3: Sure, I'll tell you. You know what happened to Charlie. He was picked up on a killing charge.
2: Yes, I know.
3: I knew that Joe was the only one who might have him sprung. So I came here to see what I could do.
0: Sit down, Ruth. Sit down.
3: Thanks.
0: Have you seen Charlie?
3: This afternoon.
0: How is he?
3: Okay.
0: If he needs any money for lawyers or anything, just
3: Joe,
0: let...
3: he told me.
0: Oh? Told you what?
3: About you ordering him to hire Chalky Lee.
0: Well, I'm sorry to hear Charlie's making up stories now.
3: He's not a liar.
0: Now, Ruth, in his spot, you try anything.
3: You've got to help him.
0: How?
3: Well, tell the cops you ordered Charlie to have the job done.
0: What?
3: It'd save his life, Joe. If he's convicted, he'll go to the chair.
0: Well, that's the chance he took when he went into the thing. He threw boxcars. Nobody can help him.
3: You've finally gotten even, haven't you?
0: What do you mean?
3: For me, Mary and Charlie.
0: I don't...

0: don't understand, Ruth.
1: You're going to tell me you forgot our little conversation the day you found out?
0: Oh, that. I had completely forgotten it.
1: You're lying. You've waited all these years to get even. Well, enjoy it, Joe, because it's not going to last very long.
0: If you'll excuse me, Ruth, I have a date for dinner.
1: You're not going to keep it.
0: Oh, now put away that gun.
1: Not till I do this.
0: You stupid...
1: How do you feel, Joe?
0: Get me a doctor.
1: What for?
0: Do you want me to die?
1: If you want a doctor, go on out and find one.
0: Ruth! Ruth!
1: Go ahead. Go on out. But do me one favor. If you feel like you're going to die before you get to the sidewalk, call me. I want to be there. Well, Mr. Taylor, that's when you found him.
2: Mrs. Boone, your husband refuses to give us a statement saying Joe is involved in the Harding murder. Do you think you can get him to talk to us?
1: Will it save his life?
2: Well, that's up to the judge and jury. All we can do is collect the evidence.
3: Oh, Jim.
2: Oh, excuse me, Miss Boone. Yeah, George?
3: The doctor says Boone should pull through.
2: Uh-huh.
3: And I found those papers you wanted. Here, take a look.
2: Thanks.
3: They tie Joe Boone and the novelty company together.
2: Uh-huh.
3: And I guess this just about cleans up the Boone family.
2: Doesn't clean up the Joe Boones all around the country, though. Nor the petty hoodlums who want to grow up to be like him.
3: We can't arrest them as fast as they spring up. You know that.
2: Yeah, I know. I wish the public did. You know, I wish for just one minute they could understand that every time they make an illegal bet on a horse or a basketball game or even by a chance on a punch board, they're supporting the Joe Boones.
3: Well, if they did, maybe they'd stop.
2: Well, someday maybe they will. Let's hope it's not too late.

Joe and Charlie Boone were both convicted in federal court on a charge of kidnapping and sentenced to life imprisonment. Ruth Boone was convicted in state court of assault with intent to kill and received a 5-year sentence. The things Special Agent Taylor told George Duncan are unfortunately all true. You financed the seeming respectability of the Joe Boones of the nation with your contributions, and also because of your indifference to community problems. No one else but you, the people, can prevent these hoodlums from walking the streets as free men. They are a challenge to you as a decent human being, as a responsible citizen, and as an American who does not want to leave behind a heritage of crime.

0: Now, one final reminder about the Equitable Society's plan for men and women on the way up. 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For the man who comes home to his wife and calls out,
1: "Betty, I got the job. Now we're on Easy Street."
0: Are you that kind of man? 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
2: Next week, we will dramatize another case from the files of the Federal Bureau of Investigation. Its subject, espionage. Its title, The Saboteurs.
0: The incidents used in tonight's Equitable Life Assurance Society's broadcast are adapted from the files of the Federal Bureau of Investigation. However, all names used are fictitious, and any similarity thereof to the names of persons living or dead is accidental. Tonight, the music was composed and conducted by Frederick Steiner. The author was Jerry D. Lewis. Your narrator was William Woodson, and Special Agent Taylor was played by Stacey Harris. Others in the cast were Anthony Barrett, Bill Conrad, Joe Gilbert, Ed McDonald, Henry Morgan, and Vic Rodman. This Is Your FBI is a Jerry Devine production. This is Larry Keating speaking for the Equitable Life Assurance Society of the United States and the Equitable Society's representative in your community, and inviting you to tune in again next week at the same time when the Equitable Life Assurance Society will bring you another thrilling transcribed story from the files of the Federal Bureau of Investigation. The Saboteurs on This Is Your FBI. Stay tuned for the adventures of Ozzie and Harriet. There's fun for the whole family when Ozzie and Harriet come your way next. This program came to you from Hollywood.
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0: British Secret Service picked Pat Ryan to go to Japan, to Tokyo, as Baron von der Vogelweider. They selected Terry Lee to go along as Kurt Schmidt, assistant to the Nazi military expert. Thus began the most amazing wartime adventure Terry and Pat ever had in the Far East. Now, aboard a Jap raider called the Sakimaru, somewhere in the Pacific, our adventurous friends find danger poppin'. We'll get in on all this thrill stuff in just a moment, so stand by for today's exciting adventure.
1: Here comes Quaker with a bang, bang, bang, bang. Quaker puff rice sparkies, the rice that's shot from guns, the family's favorite breakfast, the rice that's shot.

0: Hello, gang. Say, can you tell me the quickest way to spread news? Telephone? Telegraph? No, tell a woman. Yes, when a woman hears a piece of good news, she wants to tell it around. Why, I'll bet your mother has often said, my family is crazy about Quaker Puffed Wheat Sparkies and Quaker Puffed Rice Sparkies. 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They're shot from guns, exploded eight times larger, and full of that rich, roasty flavor like nuts in November. Fall in, gang. Fall into a bowl full tomorrow. They're not rationed. 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
1: Grab hold of the ship's rail, Terry.
2: Oh, boy. I thought we were going to roll right over that time.
3: We're changing course again.
2: Golly. You'd think we were in a hurricane, but it was only long, slow swells.
3: Yeah, it's the way the Saki Maru's loaded. This isn't a heavy sea, Terry.
2: If those crates of ammunition down below in the hole start sliding around...
3: Yeah, she's loaded to the gills with danger.
2: Hey, maybe we ought to go to our cabin. Out here, we got a good chance of sliding overboard,
3: Pat. Now, listen, Terry. We can't see anything at all. It's so dark. But if the captain's right about a sub trailing us, we'll stay on deck.
2: But a sub trying to get us at night, they couldn't use their periscope. And if the sub's riding on the surface, the Saki Maru's got an even chance of sinking her. Right?
3: Yeah, if the Jap crew opened with all their mounted deck guns. But the catch is, Terry, the newest type submarines don't have to use their periscope at all.
2: No kidding.
3: No. They can locate the sound of an approaching ship, get her course and range all by instrument.
2: Boy, if they let fly with a torpedo in this dark, we probably wouldn't see the wake at all.
3: Yeah. Well, come on, Terry, let's go aft. We have to jump overboard. We got a better chance of clearing the ship back there. Keep a good grip on that rail. Yeah, it's a little better. A lot of vibration back here. Right over the ship's propellers. Hey, keep close to the rail.
2: Golly, this deck sure deserted. If a submarine is trailing the Saki Maru, you'd think they'd have lookouts posted.
3: Well, they're all up on the top deck.
2: Look, Pat, I don't want to kick, but I'm getting low in my mind.
3: You mean about all that's happening?
2: Yeah. Instead of going to Tokyo like we started out to do, we're going further away from Japan all the time. Now there's a submarine out there in the dark somewhere, waiting to give us the business.
3: Yeah. But listen, mister, we got a bigger headache nearer home. That executive officer, Mr. Mocha.
2: Golly, Pat, if that Jap's wise that you're Pat Ryan... Look, why don't we drop our life raft overboard and get away from the Saki Maru?
3: Oh, not a chance, Terry. The minute the captain found we'd disappeared, why, he'd start sending radio messages to every Jap ship and plane within 500 miles.
2: But this ship's not using its radio. Captain Yama's afraid the sub will pick up our beams, so this would be the time for us to beat it.
3: Watch it.
2: Huh?
3: Here comes one of the crew.
4: Oko! Oko, Dani!
3: He can't see us. Thinks we're Japs.
4: Oko, we should go.
5: So, it is you, Mr. Mocha.
6: What are you two doing out here on the after deck, huh?
5: Maybe we're waiting for you.
6: Oh, yeah?
2: Look out, Baron. He's got a gun in his hand.
5: I see it, Schmidt. I'm glad you came along, Mocha. I was just telling Court I wanted to talk with you.
6: Are you going to start squawking again about sending a wireless for a seaplane to pick you up, huh?
5: No, my friend. So long as a submarine is trying to locate the ship, I know Captain Yama will not send a wireless.
6: Now you're talking.
2: But if we get away from the sub, maybe then the captain will send word to shore about us, yeah?
6: Yeah. Maybe he will.
5: What is so funny, Mocha?
6: You'll kill me, Ryan.
5: What did you say?
6: I said, This is the biggest laugh I've had since I left the United States.
5: I do not understand you.
6: Who do you think you're kidding, huh?
5: Oh. So you think, instead of my being Baron von der Vogelweider, I am some American named Ryan?
6: You bet I do. And when the radio's working again, we'll shoot a message to Tokyo.
2: But that's crazy. I ought to know the Baron. I'm his assistant.
5: Richmond, this Japanese baboon is trying to be clever.
4: Cut it out, Ryan. One more crack like that and I'll plaster you all over the deck, see?
5: Put down that gun, you idiot.
6: I've got you cold, Ryan. You can chatter with that German accent and wear that Nazi uniform. I don't know what your game is, but we'll shoot a message to Tokyo and find out.
3: So, that's the way it is, huh?
6: Yeah. That's the way it is. Come on, to your cabin, both of you. I'm putting you in iron.
2: Give me that gun. Get going. Go overboard.
7: You.
2: Mocha. He fell over the rail. He went overboard.
3: I step on it, Terry. Let's go forward. Some of the crew on that deck above us may have heard the shot. Stay here, Terry. Here by the rail.
2: I didn't hear any voices back there. Maybe the Japs didn't hear the fight.
3: Tough. I had to sock him.
2: Yeah. Golly, he bounced off that rail like a stone.
3: It was him, or me.
2: Or us.
3: We've got a job to do. We're going to Tokyo. And if any Mr. Mocha gets in our way, it's just too bad.
2: Golly, I thought we were all washed up. But what I don't get is, how could he be so sure that you were Pat Ryan? I know you and the Baron look alike, but how did he know that you were you and not the Nazi?
3: Uh-oh. The engines.
2: Yeah. They've stopped.
3: Maybe this is it, Terry.
2: The sub?
3: Maybe. Keep on your toes. They've stopped our engines to keep the sub sound detector from picking us up.
2: But, hey, that must mean, I wonder how far a sub can hear another ship.
3: We'll know almost any minute now.
8: And now as Pat and Terry stare into the darkness, watching for the possible white wake of a torpedo cutting through the water toward the Sakimaru, let's hop across miles of ocean and half of China to the office of British Secret Service in Chongqing. Colonel Vickery is talking with Flip Corkin and the girl Flyery later.
5: So there we are, Corkin. And a very nice message is, too.
9: May I see that code message again, Colonel?
5: Indeed you may.
10: But, Colonel Vickery, I cannot believe all this. Terry and Mr. Ryan on their way to Tokyo. And now this bad news.
9: Unfortunately, it's true. This code message confirms the earlier news you had, Colonel, eh?
10: But can it still be a mistake? The message says the Kurt Schmidt, who's in the prison hospital in the United States, is really the Baron's assistant.
9: Yes.
10: But the name Schmidt, it is, well, so many Germans have that name. Even the name Kurt Schmidt, perhaps.
9: I'm afraid you're hoping against hope, Mrs. Leiter. The Kurt Schmidt referred to in this code message is the assistant of the Baron von der Vogelweider.
11: There's still one chance, Colonel. The part about young Schmidt's contacting Berlin, if there's something wrong about that part of the story...
9: Quite right. That is our one remaining chance.
10: Yeah. How can you be sure, Colonel Vickery?
9: Our own British agents in Berlin are checking that part of the story now. Bit by bit, we've pieced together the whole thing. Up to the part about Berlin. That remains a crucial point.
11: Right. If the German War Office hasn't found out yet that the real Kurt Schmidt is alive and in the United States, Terry and Ryan are still okay.
9: We hope. Let's not forget, the rail assistant to the Baron is now supposed to have been picked up in the China Sea by a Jap pilot.
10: Well, of course, and this Jap, he would be sure to report such an important matter to his superior officer.
9: Who, in turn, might check the matter with the Japanese War Office in Tokyo.
11: And that puts Ryan and Terry right behind the eight ball again. If Berlin doesn't know about the real Kurt Schmidt, Tokyo may.
9: Exactly. In all my years with the British Secret Service, I've never faced such an amazing situation. We have Ryan and Terry doing their very best to get to Japan.
11: And the Japs probably waiting for them to show up.
9: Quite. Not only are Ryan and Terry in extreme danger, with our having no possible means of warning them, but the entire Tokyo mission and all it means to the Allies.
10: But, Colonel Vickery, there must be some way we can find Mr. Ryan and Terry. Some way we can get word to them and warn them.
9: There may be. By Jove, There must be. But for the life of me, I can't see exactly how we'll do it.
8: Well, gang, Pat and Terry's friends in Chungking are worried about what may happen when Pat and Terry reach Tokyo. But if they knew that at this very minute, everyone on board the Saki Maru is waiting tensely for the possible explosion of a torpedo from a submarine. But we'll check into that in just a moment.
7: Quaker Puff Rice Sparkies, the rice that's shot from guns. Here comes Quaker with a bang, bang, da da da, bang, bang.
0: Well, gang, for an extra swelliganza repast, have Mother put your cereal shot from guns in the oven for a jiffy. Oh, boy, is that ever a grand, delicious breakfast. 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Try these cereals shot from guns with honey or maple syrup. 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Plunk in some prunes. Or add some home canned fruits. Any way you like, they're delish and nutrish. Remember, gang, they're not rationed. Grocers have fine, fresh stocks of Quaker Puff Wheat Sparkies and Quaker Puff Rice Sparkies in the big red and blue Quaker package. Now for today's victogram. The Reds are done. They'll rise no more. We Germans now have won the war. That's what Schickelgruber shouted. But the Nazis, not the Reds, are routed. Terry and the Pirates is dramatized for radio by Albert Barker, who says, while Colonel Vickery, Flip Corkin, and the girl Flyer Elater racked their brains to find some way of warning Pat and Terry that the Japs may know about the real assistant to the Baron having been found, Terry and Pat themselves are facing a far more immediate danger. At any moment, a torpedo from a submarine may flash through the water toward the Saki Maru. One direct hit, and loaded as the raider is with ammunition, there'll be an explosion that may blow the Jap ship all over that part of the Pacific. There'll be plenty of action tomorrow, so get on the beam. Same time, same station.

0: 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If you want to learn to drive safely, confidently, and in the shortest possible time, just phone your local branch of the British School of Motoring.
1: 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They are clearly the most primitive people.
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4: At last, Johnson on the Gregory boat is nearing the Magic Island. But Johnson will arrive at the island as a prisoner and not a rescuer. Jerry and Joan were ordered to go in the Euclidean submarine and aid in the capture of Johnson's boat, while the captain and Mrs. Gregory have seen and heard all that took place in the submarine through the wonderful prism reflectors in G-47's control chambers. The submarine is towing the Johnson boat, which has run out of fuel. They are only a few miles from Euclidea, the Magic Island. Mrs. Gregory and Captain Bradford are now back on their captive yacht, inside a lock in the submerged island. The alarm gong on the island has been ringing, and Mrs. Gregory and Tex are trying to learn the meaning of the signals.
5: There it is again, Tex. The same signal we heard before.
6: Yes, Pat, but the last time we heard it, it meant to stand by stations. Then they submerged this island.
5: Well?
6: The island's all the way down now. The surface of it is 40 feet below the water level. They can't submerge it anymore.
5: Just the same, there's the signal. Oh, Tex, I'm getting so worried down here in this dark lock. It was better in G-47's control room. At least we could see and hear what was going on. And we knew that Joan and Jerry were all right in that submarine.
6: Jerry and Joan are all right, whether we watch them or not.
5: Is this radio all right now?
6: It works fairly well, but it wouldn't be a good idea for us to try sending with it.
5: I didn't mean that, Tex. Just so it works well enough that we can hear Johnson if he talks to Jerry in the submarine.
6: Poor Johnson. I'll bet his face was a study when that sub picked up his bow anchor with a magnet and started to tow him to this island.
5: Doesn't it seem strange to you that Johnson hasn't sent any message since that?
6: I don't think so. There's nothing for him to send one about. It's just the end of a good try on his part, and he's failed. I imagine he doesn't feel a whole lot like talking to anyone.
5: Tex, four strokes of the alarm gong. That should mean the fourth level. The island's going up again.
6: I think you're right, Pat. That must mean that the battleships are all safely out of the way. Johnson's boat is near enough that they're getting the island out of the water so the submarine can land the captive boat at one of the piers.
5: Then Joan and Jerry will be back with us again. I won't care much what happens if I can only keep them near me all the time.
6: Yes, and once I get Johnson on this island with the materials he has on that boat, it shouldn't take us long to figure a way out of this.
5: But G-47 will take the materials away from you the minute the boat lands.
6: Oh, will you quit worrying so much, Pat? We'll get off this island if it takes a year. Now just try and take it easy and leave the rest to me.
5: The third level, Tex. We're really going to get up out of this awful dark at last.
6: Looks like it. I hope they let us take the yacht back out into the open water between the piers again. I don't like this living in a hole underwater myself.
5: That's right. G-47 may not want the yacht outside again.
6: I don't think he'll object to that. Doesn't look much like we'd run away with a broken mast and these smashed cabin roofs.
5: And will we be allowed to remain on the yacht?
6: G-47 said we could. He hasn't room for us to live on the island and no time to build quarters for us.
5: Remember that the aerial is broken, and when the anchor leaves the floor of this steel lock, the radio won't work anymore.
6: Well, just as soon as we get outside in the open air again, I'll fix up an aerial fast enough. Second level, huh? Things sure move on this island.
5: Only another minute or two, and the top of the island will be out of the water.
6: Yes, and if we don't hear from G-47 pretty soon about getting this yacht out of this lock, I'll go and ask him.
5: And that's probably G-47 now.
6: I suppose it is. Come in.
5: Oh, well, Skipper, come in.
6: And close the door.
7: Island.
6: What about the island?
7: Rising.
5: Yes, Skipper, we know. The island will soon be out of the water.
6: Have you heard whether we're to be allowed to take the yacht out of this lot?
7: Yep.
5: We are to be allowed to take it out?
8: Aye.
6: How did you find out this?
5: The first level. Then the steel control chambers on the surface are coming out of the water now. We'll soon be out.
6: Aye. Did G-47 tell you we could take the yacht back up?
7: Yep.
6: Has he been down here on this boat talking to you?
7: Aye.
5: Funny he didn't call on us, isn't it, Tex?
6: Well, he's on the boat now?
7: Aye.
6: Well, what's he doing here?
7: Looking.
5: Looking at what, Skipper?
7: Anchor.
6: What's he looking at our anchor for?
7: Radio.
5: Oh, of course, Tex. He's figured out that the broken aerial wires mixed up in the anchor chain have given us a good aerial.
6: Yeah, and he's probably doing something to it right now, so it won't be any good. Send him in here, Skipper, will you?
7: Aye.
5: And don't tell him you've told us he's on board.
7: Aye.
6: So, the old boy's been sneaking around out there on the deck looking things over.
5: I wouldn't worry too much about that, Tex. He told the skipper we could take the yacht out and anchor it in open water again.
6: Well, I hope it's right away, then. I've got a notion something's going to happen before very long.
5: This will be G-47.
6: Yeah. Come in.
5: Oh, G-47. Come in, won't you?
9: Oh, thank you.
6: We've been wondering if you wouldn't pay us a visit before long. The island seems to be rising again, and we'd like to take the yacht back outdoors, if you don't mind.
9: Oh, you will be allowed to take the yacht out again. It will make Mr. Johnson feel more at home to be welcomed by his friends.
6: Yeah, some welcome. One prisoner welcoming another to jail.
5: Never mind that now, Tex. Will Johnson's boat be brought in at Pier 5? Will it lie near us?
9: I think that will be advisable. Then, when the time comes for the destruction of these boats, it will be simpler if they are in contiguous slips.
5: Destroy them?
6: Steady, Pat. I expected that remark.
9: The lock gates are opening now, if you care to listen.
5: Oh, Tex, listen. The gates are open. The water levels and the locks are evening up.
6: Sounds good to me. I've had enough of this dark lock.
5: Tex, look, the portholes. You can see the daylight even back here in this lock.
9: Now, the magnets are beginning to actuate this craft. We will soon be in the outer slip.
10: J-12C, Jerry Hall on Euclidean submarine to J-12C. Hello, J-12C. Hello, Johnson.
6: There's Jerry in the cell.
5: Oh, it's good to hear him again.
9: Silence. We must hear this.
10: Hello, Johnson. Hello. Calling J-12C. What's the matter, Johnson? We have not been able to raise your boat since we started towing you. Have important orders for landing your boat at Euclidea when we cut loose our magnets at the island.
11: Advise Johnson, there is every possibility his boat will be wrecked on the island if he does not acknowledge and carry out these special orders.
10: J-12C. Hello, J-12C. This is Emergent. Answer at once.
9: Will this J-12C transmitter work, Captain?
6: It will if your magnetic ring doesn't stop the beam.
9: It will not. Break Hall at once. Try to speak, Johnson. Hurry. The time is precious.
6: Right. Break it, Hall. Break it, Jerry. Bradford on J-24Y, calling Johnson on J-12C. Let me have it, Jerry. I will now send from the yacht to Johnson. Special orders. G-47 on board yacht. Let me have it, Jerry.
10: Okay, Tex. Hello to yacht. All okay here. Go ahead, Tex. I can't raise Johnson. Go ahead.
6: Thanks, Jerry. Hello, Johnson. Bradford to J-12C. Hello, J-12C.
5: Something must have happened to Johnson's radio.
9: You will continue, Captain.
6: Right. J-24Y to Johnson on J-12C. Hello, Johnson. This is important. Can you hear me? Your boat is in danger of being wrecked against a steel artificial island unless you talk to the commander of the submarine who is towing you. Get her instructions before she casts your anchor off her magnetic towing fin. J-12C, calling J-12C.
5: What can be the matter, Tex?
12: Hello, Bradford. Oh. Hello. Can you get me?
5: Oh, Tex, it's all right.
10: Hey, Tex, I got Johnson here. Can you hear him?
6: Yes, I got him, kid. Let me have the channel now. Hello, Johnson. Getting you fine. What happened? No message from you for so long.
12: Sorry, Captain. My Seth has been dead. Was not advised we would be towed by magnets, and they paralyzed the Seth. When I heard the word magnet very faintly, I set about making a crude shield for the Seth. Okay now. What's the order?
9: Tell him to take his orders from the commander of the submarine.
8: Hello, Jerry. J-24Y to Jerry Hall on submarine. Hello, sub.
10: Okay, Tex. Go ahead.
8: G-47 authorizes me to tell you commander of sub is to give orders directly to Johnson. That old G-47?
9: Have the commander advise me speed and distance from island.
8: Commander, Bradford to S-1.
11: Yes, proceed, Captain Bradford.
8: Will you give orders to Johnson, then report to G-47 on your position and speed?
11: Very good. S-1 to Johnson. S-1 calling J-12C.
12: Go ahead, S-1. Johnson on J-12C. Ready, S-1. Go ahead.
11: We are 15 knots from island. When
12: within 1 knot of island, I will cut magnets off. You will be released directly opposite opening into slip you are to use. Have you auxiliary power on board to take yourself in? Last few 100 yards. Reply.
13: Johnson to submarine commander. Have small electric motor. Should be good for 2 miles or more. Uncharged. Now in batteries. What about this island slip? Have received some wild messages supposedly from there. Is island surrounded by fog ring?

0: Order. Proceed as you are. Your instructions to Johnson, excellent. That is all.
1: Very good.
2: Just an hour and a half and Johnson will be here. I'm glad to see him, even if he can't help us. I'll be more than glad to get Jerry and Joan out of that submarine.
3: Oh, that'll help a lot.
0: You may expect me again when the boat is near. You may now use your radio as much as you care to.
3: Tex, look, that sunshine. Let's go out on deck.
2: Right, dear, come on. A little daylight won't do me any harm.
3: Oh, this is glorious. I've never appreciated the light as I do this minute.
2: Shows up that broken mast and the shattered cabin pretty badly, though. Say, that little pigeon was in his coat when the mast fell.
3: Oh, I wonder if he's hurt.
2: We'll know in a minute. Pat, come here. Look in the coat, quick.
3: Oh, Tex, the little bird isn't hurt, is it?
2: No, but Pat, look.
3: Tex, another pigeon in there with a message tied to him. He must have arrived the instant the yacht came out.
2: Yes, and that's one of the pigeons from Johnson's boat. We've still got a chance, Pat. There'll be something in that message we can use before Johnson's boat is brought in here.
4: Or lovely hair that makes them stare.
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0: Once again, the Damon Runyon Theater brings you another story by the master storyteller, Damon Runyon. And this one, The Melancholy Dane. And to tell it to you, here is Broadway.
1: Thanks. Well, it is a matter of a few years back that I am sitting in Mindy's enjoying a snack when I look up and see that Ambrose Hammer, the dramatic critic, is looking down at me. Now, it happens quite often that citizens come into Mindy's and pick my table for some discussion or other, so I think nothing of it when Ambrose seats himself and opens the proceedings as follows.
2: Hello, Broadway. Doing anything special tonight?
1: No. What is on your mind?
2: Want to go to a play?
1: What play?
2: Hamlet.
1: Oh, no.
2: Ever see it?
1: Oh, I never see it, but I know all about it. At 2 a.m, this place is crowded with citizens who think they are actors and who do all their practicing as follows. To be or not to be, that is the question. Whether it is nobler in the mind to suffer, et cetera, to wit. You know, Ambrose, that makes for very dull conversation because it is very one-sided.
2: Uh-huh. Anyhow, go with me tonight.
1: Well, what is special about tonight?
2: Mansfield Southern is playing the Melancholy Dane.
1: I think you say it is Hamlet.
2: Yes, it is.
1: Mansfield Southern, huh?
2: The same.
1: But is he not the musical comedy citizen? It seems to me he is reaching for a wide one when he swings at Shakespeare.
2: Aha, that is just it, Broadway. We are going to see Hamlet tonight, and in the morning, I'll make Mansfield Southern wish Shakespeare had written only letters to his tailor.
1: So I go along with Ambrose Hammer to see Mansfield Southern in Hamlet. It seems to me at the time that Ambrose is more than somewhat prejudiced before he even sees the play. And I wonder why. I find out. And the story from there is a peculiar one indeed. In fact, it does not stop in New York, but goes on to a place called North Africa. It takes in a war and the strangest performance of Hamlet that ever takes place. And I will tell you all about it in a minute.

0: like I am saying, I see Hamlet with Ambrose Hammer. Now, I personally prefer shows which have a little more dancing and singing. So I am glad when Ambrose nudges me at the end of the first act and says he has enough. Well, it comes up the next morning when I am again in Mindy, this time for breakfast. And in comes Mansfield Southern. He looks at me and says,
1: "Ah, Broadway.
0: Ah, Mr. Southern. What brings you shuffling into this mortal cradle?"
1: "Don't be flippant. Where's Hammer?"
0: "Why, I do not see him this morning. You are looking for him?"
1: "I am going to kill him."
0: "My, my. For breakfast?"
1: "That man is a dastardly coward. He uses his position to vent all his petty spites and hatreds. I tell you, Broadway, it will but skin and film the ulcerous place, whilst rank corruption, mining all within, infects unseen."
0: "Oh, please, Mansfield, not while I am eating."
1: "Oh, what a rogue. Broadway, read that review."
0: "Let's see. Last night, Mansfield Southern played Hamlet, but not to win. Mr. Southern, who has stolen the names of two great actors to make one bad one..."
1: "The dog! The lowly, treacherous dog that doth snap at heels in passion and frenzy, too churlish to assume e'en the mask of courage and make a fight of greater things."
0: "Look, Mansfield, if you wish me to read this..."
1: "I'm sorry. Read on."
0: "Yes. Mr. Southern sounded as though he was delivering lines from the depths of a coal mine."
1: "My voice. He is making sport of my voice."
0: "In his interpretation, the melancholy Dane assumed the stature of a frantic housewife who has left her keys behind and smells the meat burning in the kitchen. In this case, ham."
1: "That's enough. Tis enough. Broadway, I'll kill him."
2: "You will kill who, Southern?"
1: "You."
2: "You were talking about killing somebody."
1: You. Biological extravagance.
3: "Oh, go someplace else and blow off that head of steam."
1: "For two pins, I'd twist your neck."
3: "If I had two pins, I'd pay the admission to see you try it."
1: "You know you're safe. I'd never get another job if I touched the hair of your fiendish head."
3: "Well, maybe someday you'll get the chance."
1: "Oh. Is a hope I cherish to my heart."
3: "Oh, get off the stage, Southern."
1: "You didn't even wait for the last four acts."
3: "Southern, when I open an egg, I don't have to eat the whole thing to find out if it's bad."
1: "You know why you gave me that review. Because of Miss Chanel Cooper."
3: "You're crazy."
1: "Ah, yes, because she preferred me to you. You took this course to vilify me, to stretch me out upon the rack of ridicule."
3: "Look, when you took on Hamlet, you laid yourself open to this. You should have stuck to musical comedy."
1: "Someday, Hammer, someday you'll eat those words. So help me, I'll make you eat them."
3: "I'll have to be very, very hungry."
1: "You know what you've done? You've blasted my life. Blasted it."
3: "Ah, 'tis sport to have the engineer hoist with his own petard."
1: "Miss Cooper refuses to see me this morning."
3: "Miss Cooper shows remarkable taste."
1: "Hammer, someday you're going to be at my mercy. Then heaven help you."
3: "Goodbye, Mr. Southern. Oh, and by the way, I'm dining with Miss Cooper this evening. Then we're going to a good show."
1: "Hasten my steps, lest my hands betray my intelligence and strike against my will."
3: "Exit one bad Hamlet."
0: "You play pretty rough with him, Ambrose."
3: "Well, he shouldn't have taken a fancy to Miss Cooper. Not while I had a fancy."
0: "That is the only reason you put the fire under him?"
3: "Well, no. He is a very bad Hamlet. Don't you think so?"
0: "I am no judge. That is your business. But it seems to me that the affair of this Miss Chanel Cooper does more than a little to, as they say in books, color your judgment."
3: "Ah, forget it.
0: He is very mad."
3: "So what? All actors get mad at a bad review. They blame the critics, accusers of bias, stupidity. Broadway, any actor will blame anyone but himself for a bad performance."
0: "Nevertheless, Ambrose, it seems you now make an enemy."
3: "Him? Broadway, I'll never live to see the day that costume geyser can hurt me."
0: So says Ambrose Hammer. Well, it is about this time that the war breaks out, and I see nothing of Ambrose or Mansfield Southern for quite a spell. Then it is a long time later that I am sitting in Mindy's when I see a familiar face. Ambrose. He comes over to me, and the scene is as follows.
3: Well, Broadway, this is where I left you.
0: Ambrose, my, it is good to see you again.
3: It's good to be back. Even with this...
0: "Since when do you take the carrying a cane?"
3: "Got to. My wound."
0: "Hmm? You mean you are in the war?"
3: "Correspondent, North Africa. I picked up a piece of Jerry Lead."
0: "Well, now you are a hero."
3: "Hero? Oh, no, not me, Broadway.
4: Why do you say it like that?
3: Oh, well, just because. How have you been?
4: Good, good. I miss the hostilities because it seems the Army does not want me. Or the Navy. Or the Marines.
3: Oh, you tried, huh?
4: Several times.
3: Well, you're wearing a service ribbon.
4: Yeah, Merchant Marine.
3: Oh.
4: One.
3: Oh, it's good. With a great cast and a great performance by a guy named Mansfield Southern.
4: Mansfield? What about him?
3: Well, I'm here now because of him.
4: But the last time I see you two together, Mansfield Southern is in a mood to take you apart.
3: Uh-huh. Okay. Settle back.
4: I am ready.
3: Well, my paper sent me over as a correspondent. Pick up human interest stories, how the GIs live, what they say and think.
4: Who lives during the war? And who says anything good? And who thinks of anything but getting it over with?
3: Yeah, I know. But there I am in North Africa. I get to a place called Bone and walk into a knocked-out stone house where some GIs are sitting around. One of them looks up and says...
5: Got any cigarettes?
3: Oh, sure. Here.
5: Thanks.
3: You, Bud?
5: Yeah, thank you.
3: Okay. Matches?
5: Got some.
3: Quiet sector, huh?
5: It'll get noisy. It always gets noisy when I get sleepy. The Jerrys lay quiet all day when I ain't sleepy. Then when I start to drowse off, they open with the 88.
3: Where's the front?
5: It moves around, mister. First it's back, then it's in the middle. Then it ain't no place.
3: Yeah. Yeah, I see. You mind if I sit a while?
5: Help yourself.
3: I'm a correspondent.
5: Yeah, I see.
6: Writer, huh?
3: That's right.
6: When I get home, I am to go to Tuskegee. Know where that is?
3: Oh, sure, in Alabama.
6: Yeah. Maybe I can write.
3: Oh, why not?
6: No reason, I guess.
5: You're crazy, Bama.
6: Why?
5: What do you want to write for?
6: Well, I got things to say.
5: Sure, everybody's got something to say.
6: I got lots to say.
5: I guess you have. How are you going to say it, Bama?
6: That's what I got to learn. I got to say it the way my skin will let me say it.
5: You do all right, Bama. How are things back home, mister?
3: Oh, all right, I guess.
6: Here comes one.
5: 88.
6: Keep away. Keep going. Keep going, or 88.
5: Bama, you owe me 6 bits.
6: 6 bits. Mark it in the book, Ginger.
3: What was the bet?
6: Well, we got a standing bet. 5 cents on every 88. Ginger bets it don't hit us. I bet it does.
3: You bet it does? Suppose you win, Bama. How do you collect?
6: I don't mind. And I never think of collecting.
5: Well, we got to get going, Bama.
6: I guess so.
3: Where are you going?
5: Got to go to war. There's one out there.
6: Yep. Hey, you say you're looking for the front?
3: Well, yes.
6: We are, too. Want to go along?
3: How?
6: Gee, used to be 4 of us.
5: Yeah, 4.
3: Oh, I see. Well, if you don't mind my tagging along, I'd like to go.
6: Glad to have you.
5: Sure. And you can do us a favor, too.
3: Well, glad to, what is...
5: Get the FBI to investigate the guy who invented these rations and see which side he's betting on. Let's go.
3: Well, Broadway, I found myself in that Jeep tearing along a road that's been hit by everything from machine gun bullets to airplane bombs. Then we get to a place where 2 roads branched off. Ginger stopped the Jeep.
5: Looks like we take the road to the right, Bama.
6: Yeah, I guess so.
3: The front's up that way?
5: Yeah, from the sound of the firing, the Jerrys are pounding that sector. So wherever they're pounding is wherever the war is. Ready?
3: Yes, I guess so.
5: Scared?
3: Well, it's not exactly a bed of roses to be trite about it.
6: I ain't ever stopped being scared.
5: Who has? I did. Same bet, Bama.
6: You got it.
3: That one's coming close.
5: Hit the side of the road fast! Bama!
6: Do I owe you 80 cents now? Or don't this one count?
5: 80 cents.
6: I'm glad to. Hey, where is he?
5: Oh.
6: Hey, mister. Mister!
7: Here! I'm here!
6: You all right?
7: I think I'm hit.
6: Uh-oh, come on, Ginger.
7: Here I am.
5: Well.
6: Here, mister, sit down. We'll get a good look at you.
5: Yeah, I'll get off your face.
7: I hate to tell you this, but you can see where I'm hit much better if I'm lying on my face.
5: How do you like that? Look where he caught one, Bama.
6: What a place.
7: Can you do anything?
5: Can you get up?
7: I'll try.
2: down.
3: What'd you do?
6: All that first aid stuff was in the Jeep.
7: Well, the Jeep just ain't no more.
3: But I'm hit.
6: Well, I'll tell you what. The chances are the medicals ain't much farther. We'll make you nice and comfortable, and we'll send them back after you.
3: Well, I'll die.
5: Oh, I don't think so. What do you say, Bammer?
6: As long as you don't try to sit.
3: Please, please hurry, will you?
5: Yeah, let's go, Bammer.
6: Here, mister, put this raincoat under your head.
3: Yes, yes, thanks. Oh, what a war.
5: Don't move around too much.
3: Now, wait a minute. What if another shell hits?
6: Likely it won't. No, likely it won't. Because you know what they say about lightning.
3: Okay, but I'll thank you to deliver that message to the Cherries. The chances are they haven't heard it.
5: Okay, here we go, Bama. Back to the war. So long, mister.
3: So long, Ginger. Good luck.
5: So long, mister.
3: So long, Bama, and I hope you keep losing bets. And so, there I was, Broadway. Out in the middle of North Africa with a very embarrassing wound.
1: Well, then what happens? Where does Mansfield Southern come in?
3: Right there, but not until later. And Broadway, maybe you won't believe what I'm going to tell you, but so help me, it's the absolute truth.
1: With that, Ambrose settles back and lights a cigarette. Then he begins to talk again. And what he tells me is a strange story indeed. And I will tell you what it is in a minute.

0: And now, back to the Damon Runyon Theater and the famous story, The Melancholy Dame.
1: Like I say, Ambrose Hammer goes on with his story.
2: Yeah, there I was, all by myself in the night. Then, I guess I passed out because I don't remember a thing until I heard somebody talking. Broadway. What I heard made the goose flesh come up on my skin. Just think of it. A dark night. The Jerry's blasting away in the distance. Guys in tanks behind guns. And suddenly, I hear a voice.
3: Like beds. Fight for a plot whereon the numbers cannot try the cause.
2: Sutton. Mansfield, Sutton.
3: Shut up, Hammer. Cannot try the cause which is not tomb enough and continent to hide the slain. Recognize that, Hammer?
2: Sutton! You!
3: Yes, I. How are you?
2: I'm hit.
3: Anatomically speaking, you are hit in the only place a drama critic has feelings.
2: Look, what time is it?
3: Time? 3 in the morning.
2: 3? But when Ginger and Bama went, it was only 9.
3: Ginger? Bama? Friends of yours?
2: They went to get the medicals for me. They ought to be back by now.
3: So? Well, the chances are they won't be back, Hammer.
2: Why not?
3: While you were asleep.
2: I passed out from my wound.
3: While you were asleep, the Jerry sliced through and cut off this sector. Hammer, you and I are alone.
2: Look, Solomon, I'm wounded. I'll bleed to death.
3: Yes? While you were sleeping, I poured sulfur powder on your wound. You're in no danger.
2: Oh, no. Well, I've got to see you.
3: You're in pain, Hammer.
2: Yes, I'm in pain. It hurts.
3: Just so. Not so wide as a church door or so deep as a well, but twill do.
2: Listen, will you stop spouting Shakespeare and get us out of here?
3: Where to? Do you have any suggestions?
2: I'm a stranger here.
3: I'm not. I've been here for weeks and weeks.
2: Yes, yes, I see you're in uniform.
3: Yes. Try to move.
2: All right. Oh, I can't.
3: Ah. Bright. Bright pain that maketh children of us all. Now you know what I felt like after that review you gave me.
2: For the love of Mike Mansfield, you're not thinking about that at a time like this.
3: But I am. I've thought of nothing else. Hammer, do you know what you did to my dramatic career with that review?
2: Southern, you were a musical comedy star. You shouldn't have tried Shakespeare, much less Hamlet.
3: I see. According to your philosophy, Hammer, a man must live and die in the same rut.
2: All right, all right. That's neither here nor there right now. Just get me to a doctor.
3: I could leave you here. I could leave you here and spend night after night, day after day, thinking delicious thoughts of the pain you have.
2: Sutton, you're insane. You wouldn't.
3: Oh, no. No. I guess I would. Hammer, I have a much better idea. Much better.
2: What is it?
3: Ah, you'll see, my kindly viper, you'll see. Now, I guess I've got to carry you. It won't be comfortable, Hammer, not at all. In fact, it'll probably hurt a great deal. But for your sins, ye shall pay. This will do very well. Down you go.
2: Oh. Where are we? What is this place?
3: At one time, it might have been a stone house. Right now, your guess is as good as mine.
2: But we can't stay here.
3: Why not?
2: Well, the Jerry's, you said they had this sect.
3: That's right. But you and I have a little business, Hammer. And this is an excellent place to conduct it.
2: What do you mean?
3: As I recall, you saw only one act of my Hamlet.
2: Oh, what's that got to do with anything?
3: You missed my greatest scene.
2: Sutton. Sutton, you've gone crazy.
3: Yes, my greatest scene. For example, the scene with the gravediggers.
2: You have to mention that at a time like this.
3: Mr. Hammer, since you missed most of my performance, it's only fair to you that you see it now.
2: What?
3: Hmm? The gravedigger scene. This is quite a setting for it. Ruins, earth that is